0: of their training base, because they've just about wrapped up their training. Very thankful for her to join us at head of their big clash tomorrow. Right now, though, let's get to the latest in sports headlines. Crusaders win, yada, yada, yada. Leicester's quite good at rugby.
1: Does that sort of sum it up?
2: Yeah, you go, yeah, whatever.
3: In a team of 15, Leicester would beat the Crusaders without Leicester.
0: That is without question. 36, because they're a one-man team, aren't they, Graham?
3: Exactly.
0: They're a one-man team. Nothing more. No substance to them. Huck. Nothing.
2: Not cracking this time, guys.
0: I loved how Graham from Christchurch didn't take your nonsense, Graham.
2: Yeah, he's good. My Graham. That was the better Graham. Yeah, Graham. That's my favourite Graham.
0: Yeah. Crusaders beat the Blues 36 points to 20. The Blues somehow led 13-12 at halftime, despite the Crusaders playing most of the footy. Leicester firing a Nuku. Fair to say, had a pretty good game.
3: Yeah, he goes okay.
2: Yeah, he goes all right. Hey, guys, yeah. Yeah.
0: He might even make the bench for the Canes at this rate.
2: Oh, don't. Nah, yeah. See, now we're just being stupid. You've got me
0: the
2: there.
0: The Reds lost to the Chiefs. The Reds not safe yet. Crusaders, I think they will be safe now, making the playoffs. 31-21, the Chiefs won there. In the NRL last night, the Roosters made it 6 wins on the bounce with a 28-12 win over the Titans, while a stunning comeback from the Eels in Townsville. Trailing by 8 points with 10 to go, they clawed back with 2 tries in the last 5 minutes to level the scores, headed into Golden Point, where Mitch Moses, part of the Red Sea, slotted a field goal to secure the win. All and Millwall are gunning to make it to the Premier League. It finished in the first leg of their championship playoff semi-final. All nil, Millwall nil. If Millwall get eliminated, I'm sure the London Police will have a street parade.
3: My day.
0: Yeah.
3: It'll be a fun day for the London Police.
0: Middlesbrough and Southampton get their semi-final underway at 11:30 tonight, same time as Liverpool and Chelsea kick off in the English Premier League. Of course, we'll have a live commentary of certain English Premier League games over the weekend. And in golf, Lydia Ko tied for 5th after her second round of the Mizuho Americas Open after a great opening round, 5 under. Struggled today, 3 over, some 7 shots off the lead. And Ryan Fox is currently in a tie for 71st at Quail Hollow, playing in the Troost Championship, just 1 week out from the PGA Championship. Fox is currently sitting 7 over par after a 5 over second round today, featuring 5 bogeys across the round. There are 72 players in the field, so you call it what you want, Graham. No cut, though, so he will be playing this weekend. All right, those are the latest in sports headlines to 4 after 12. Hello, Mark. Welcome.
4: G'day, boys. How are we?
0: Great, thank
3: you.
0: We're
3: okay.
0: I'm great. Good. He's okay, which is good for him.
4: Good. I know I've got to keep it short on account of time, but I just want to put the boot into New Zealand cricket regarding their app on the iPhone. They need to really pull their socks up with regard to how they put current results of New Zealand cricket games in there. Because the last result, as in most recent they've got, is for Saturday, 4th of April, where the White Ferns beat the South African women by 66
0: runs.
4: This
0: is their app.
4: And they have...
3: Yeah, right.
4: In the app. And they have nothing about the White Ferns matches coming tomorrow, as in the match that starts at 8 p.m. tomorrow with England. And they have nothing about the upcoming series against England. And they have, unlike the sport website Tribe, they have no, like when a game starts, they have no commentary of, you know, games that are up to date and happening now.
0: This is interesting. We'll pass this on, Mark. We'll pass this on because they're very open to the sort of feedback from people like you, passionate fans of the game. I think New Zealand Cricket on a whole does a brilliant job with media. I think they are very, very helpful. I actually don't use
3: their app. They cover a lot on their website. You're right. I don't either.
0: I always use their website because I find their website excellent. Under the main story on their main website, which is Jameson O'Rourke and Sears Return Test Arena, they've got all the games, including a live scorecard there of the New Zealand women's game against the ECB women's development side, a real warm-up game, and forthcoming, they point out that game you've referenced against the England women to start their series. So that is interesting.
3: Yeah,
0: I don't know if
3: that's
0: filling...
3: good feedback. So it would seem that the team that's, that supports the app is a second priority compared to their website.
0: Mm.
3: But we will feed that back because I guess people are using apps more and more.
0: Have we lost you?
4: Yeah. No,

0: No, I agree fully with Graham, what he said. And it's like, yeah, regarding that, they just need to pull their socks up and keep it up to date. Because with regard to some of the media, the most recent media report they have as in an interview with a New Zealand player is from September last year.
1: Yeah, I wonder then if they're backing away from the new rap. I don't know.
2: It almost seems like that is the case.
1: I haven't heard of anything of such. You know, a lot of organisations have launched apps and then realised, no, people aren't migrating across from the web. Interesting. Hey, Mike, what are you looking forward to this sporting weekend? What's the number one game in your world?
0: Well, my number one game, besides being the Waratahs, playing this weekend would be the New Zealand women's cricket team playing against England.
1: Because, yeah. I mean, it's a big test for them.
0: Any day the Poms get whipped is a good day.
1: Good on you, Mark. Hearing your voice. Thanks for your time. 7 minutes after 12 o'clock. We've got about 4 minutes to cram it in. This is the good, the bad, and the ugly. Well, Huckleberry's demanded he does the good today.
3: I wonder where he's going to take it.
2: What do you think we're going to get now?
3: What are we going to get from Huckleberry on?
1: I bags the good. Give me the good.
4: You want the good?
1: Give me the good.
4: You want the good, guys?
1: Yeah, give me a good.
4: Okay, hold on. Let me just play. Hold on.
5: This time they don't.
6: What more can Lester Whanganuku do in this game so far, or even in that jersey?
5: Whanganuku stands a little kick on the left foot. There's space in behind for Sever Reese. Reese gets it. But the assist on the inside as Sever Reese, the all-time leading try scorer, extends the lead for the Crusaders.
6: Oh, what on earth is going on here, Lester Whanganuku?
4: I'm telling you what.
1: They're drowning out commentators.
4: Marshy was just like me last night. Just absolutely electric from Lester Whanganuku.
1: He is good, eh?
4: What a player.
1: One man team, Graham. We're a one man team.
4: That was the good, guys. I don't even think I need to explain much. That was the good. Let's continue.
1: Good tie to college boy, that George Bauer. Good tie to college boy, isn't he?
2: Exactly. Yeah,
1: excellent. All right, the bad.
2: One got away.
1: Bad result for both teams, I would say. But very bad behaviour from the fans. Manchester City fans, Graham. Roll the tape as we take you to the Hill Dickinson Stadium. Monday morning, huge game in the English Premier League season. Everton and City. It's 2-1 to Everton.
7: Well, trying to get away from Kovacic, and he has. He can roll it into his man, and Jay! Tierno Barry puts the ball in the back of the Manchester City net. And City's world is falling apart. And Manchester City fans are heading home. But here's Erling Haaland. And that will bring them back. Because it's Everton 3, Manchester City 2.
8: Come

0: Like, why?
1: I agree. Just don't. Just watch the game.
2: About one day cricket, though, I would have wanted to walk out of that particular game. Well, it was a slow and painful game.
0: In my defence, I think there was a bit of layered nuance to my argument to try and wanted to lead the MCG that day. But anyway. But, like, you're Man City.
1: Yeah.
0: You can't give up. You can't give up on them.
1: And they obviously
0: came back. Doku scored an extra time. They got a point. Title race still alive. It's a bad result for them, no doubt about that. But have you ever left a sporting contest early and regretted it? 8833 I would love to know. Graham, we don't have much time. What's the ugly?
2: Price gouging. In this case, it's hotel owners and, in particular, airlines. I shouldn't really feel sorry for Arsenal fans, but they've
0: you
2: made
0: do.
2: It to the Champions League final, which is in Budapest, on May the 30th. The cheapest flight you can get from London to Budapest on that day is £15,000.
0: Wow. So
2: £1,500. That's 3,000 New Zealand dollars and upwards. You can't get a hotel room within 40 k's of Budapest. A lot of the people are looking to stay in Vienna, which is about a three-hour trip to the ground in Budapest. But there's a little funny subplot to this. I don't know whether it's true or not. An Arsenal fan on social media gloated that he'd booked his hotel in Budapest 10 months ago when the draw was made and the host of the final was announced, and put it up on social media. A Spurs fan got the booking reference and cancelled that booking.
0: Oh, that is just fantastic.
1: That's awesome.
0: That is amazing.
1: That is so funny.
0: That is so good.
2: That's peak pettiness.
0: Okay, so gouging in UEFA. FIFA says, hold my beer, lads. How's this? According to The Guardian just 5 hours ago, FIFA has tripled the price of its best available tickets to the World Cup final, making it $32,970 seats available for the 19th of July match at MetLife Stadium, East Rutherford, New Jersey. The governing body list those seats as front category one on its sales site. This is the most gougy of gougy things I've seen this Football World Cup. Infantino this week tried to explain that their prices are in line with college football. They are not.
2: If you take a couple of zeros out, it might be disgusting
0: what's going on. And you know what? They'll turn around and say, hey, we're helping fund the game and you're part of the world, right?
2: And it's the best
0: that's not it. No respect for the fans, and no wonder so many hotels in the United States are struggling to get bums on those beds. We'll watch that story with great interest. We talk more football after the break with Amy Shepherd out of the Wellington Phoenix Woman.
3: It's unbelievable! What a goal!
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0: up against Adelaide United. Even Graham and I might do some hate watching for that one, right, Graham? Something like that? That's later this evening, of course. Tomorrow, it is the second leg of the Ninja A-League Women's semi-finals. The Wellington Phoenix back in action after a long break last weekend. They went down to Brisbane despite starting very brightly. So they need to win. They need to overturn that one goal deficit. And we are thrilled to welcome back to the program. Really thankful that Amy Shepherd, the assistant coach of the Wellington Phoenix Women, agreed to join us. Amy, thanks for joining. I think you've just finished training. How did it go?
1: Thanks for having me. Yeah, we've just finished match day minus one training. It went well and the girls are ready to go. We're very excited and looking forward to tomorrow.
0: It sounds quite dramatic. Match day training minus one. I do like the sound of that. So what was on the agenda today?
1: It's the way we kind of, organise our week. It's all around match day. So you do a big countdown to the match. Our minus one sessions never change, actually. So they're always the same every week. It's sort of where we start to find our familiarity. The girls get ready for game. And, yeah, everyone was in good spirits, some good football, some good goals. So everyone's ready.
2: Have you been practising penalties this week?
1: We have been practising penalties for probably 3 to 4 weeks. So starting in the international break, we sort of went through our processes and have really nailed that down. So hope it doesn't come to that. But if it does, we are very well prepared.
0: How does it work on the day? If it ever gets to that, I know you've got a plan for something. Do you have a list of five preferred pens? Or is it gut feel, like you look them in the eye type thing and you're right, you clearly are up for this?
1: No, there's a lot to it in terms of the preparation. We have definitely got our sort of a list of five. We'll obviously confirm that on the day. I think things can change in terms of emotions or how people are feeling in the moment. But yeah, it's very well prepared. The girls are all across it. They're all aware of the process. So there's no surprises, so to speak. And then it just changes if we need to. But aside from that, it's all very organised and the girls are ready for it.
0: Amy's probably thinking, typical New Zealand media, they just want to go to the dramatic and like we're going to control our team before that. And it's only a one goal deficit, so it's certainly not insurmountable. So that game last week, I'm on the record, I've said this quite vociferously, I think it's an absolute joke that you had to have 4 weeks off before the playoffs. You'll be far more diplomatic, but how much ring rust was there from your team last week?
1: Yeah, no, it's funny. I'm a big Man United fan and I watched Man United that week before the elimination finals were due on. And I remember saying to Bev, like, oh God, Man United just had a month off. And you could tell they looked like they had a month off. And after that, they've sort of come up and turned it around again. So, yeah, it makes a big difference, I think, not getting in the flow. And obviously, you can do what you can. There's a lot of controllables in there. We obviously had three matches in between, but you know, in order to replicate, I guess, the A-League experience of week in, week out football, it's difficult. So, yeah, of course, that plays a part. But at the same time, I thought we started the game really well. We came out firing and then, yeah, we almost continued the game that way where it was a bit direct and we tried to be almost too direct to the rest of it and force it. And, yeah, I think going into it, you know, you're a goal down away from home. And I think it's actually a really good position to be in. Like, of course, we have to score, but I look at that and, you know, they're towards the end there. Brisbane could have had a couple more, but, you know, we kept it at one goal. And, yeah, I think at Porirua Park in a packed out crowd, it's actually just like a really exciting opportunity that everyone, I think, is really, really looking forward to.
0: Yeah, really fair assessment of the game. You do start well. You're leading after two. You should be up two minutes later as Woods, who's been brilliant for the post. But you're second best on the night. Brisbane had rounded in really good form, sort of the back end of the comp in front of it. It was a

is key. I think before that, they had sort of like the last time we played them at Henry Stadium, they obviously had like Hayashi in the back line. So they've been able to push her further up the pitch, and she has such a great impact in that midfield. Obviously, returning players with Bente Jansen coming back in, I thought she made an impact. She obviously came on really early when Cuthbert got injured early doors, and I thought she changed the game. And obviously, they've got Yallop coming back, getting more and more minutes. So, and they've got key players coming.

0: is the crowd going to be tomorrow, do you think?
1: Oh, you know, so that whole cliche, like your 12th man, but I do think we have the best league, the best fans in the league. They're always so vocal, and I think like even their chants is quite creative, and yeah, having them behind us and Bam backing us, Porirua Park's always been a bit of a fortress for us to be back there playing a game of this stature in terms of a semi-final, the first one for the club's history. The fans are going to be so, so crucial.
2: You know you need to win. How do you do that? Sounds a really stupid way of asking that question. But I guess what I'm trying to hint at is, do you go all out early, or do you still need to tell yourself it is just one goal, and we don't want maybe a repeat of what you saw in the Champions League semi-finals, where it looked like Bayern went all guns blazing early and caught one early, and then PSG sit in and sort of control it from there.
1: No, exactly that. I think you go out there with a 90-minute game of football to play. You can almost go out thinking 0-0, go out there, and you know we've had the best goal scoring record we have ever had this season. So goals will come. I think it's about sticking to the processes, playing the way we know we want to play, which we can definitely do at home on Porirua Park. The grass is nice and short for us to play our style of football, and I think we just go out there and make sure we give the best version of ourselves. And in some sense, I think the pressure's then almost off, because you're now coming from behind. You've got to score. You've got to go out there, and you can almost enjoy it and just get a bit of freedom in that as well. So, yeah, I wouldn't say we're going to go out and change the world. It's just go out there, play the game we know we can, and as you said, at the end of the day, it's one goal, and that's easily achievable in football.
2: And for Brisbane and Alex Smith and the rest of the coaches over there, they could be betwixt and between, right? Oh, should we play for the draw here? We've got the lead, you know what I'm trying to say. So what are you expecting from the Roar away from home?
1: Yeah, I mean, I'm listening to one of Alex Smith's press conferences in the week, and he said again about just going out there and trying to do what they have been doing, which is impose themselves, you know, so I think they'll still come out at us, and you know, if they try and get an early goal and try and put the tie to bed, then that's how I feel like they're going to come out. But again, if we then match that and start the way we did in Brisbane, then you know, it's anyone's game. So I think it's still very, very open, and I think it's set to be a very exciting matchup.
2: Any injury concerns?
1: No, we've been also fortunate that sort of, you know, outside of the long-term injuries that we unfortunately had at the beginning of the season, everybody else is sort of coming back in when we need them. So in that sense, we've got as good as a fully fit squad to go and take this game by the scruff of the neck and try and make Wellington proud.
2: Last one from me, the excitement of the players. Can you feel it?
1: Yes, yeah. I think it's early in the week, it was a bit almost like angsty, where you sort of, I guess, the build-up from it. But as the week's gone on, the excitement's just built and built and built, and you can definitely feel the pressures come away. And I think everyone's in a really, really good spirit just to go out there and enjoy it. And like I said, there's a lot of local Kiwi players here that have an opportunity to just be proud of. So I think it's about enjoyment, taking that in their stride. And you can definitely feel that in the last few training sessions.
2: Well, speaking of stressed people, Graham Beasley's a long-suffering Spurs fan. Amy, are Spurs going down? Should we just wind up, Graham?
1: Very unfortunate. It's very unfortunate, yeah. Graham. Very unfortunate.
0: Honestly, all my life.
1: It's funny because initially I was like, there's no way Spurs will go down. And I actually spoke to one of my friends from back home, and they're Sunderland fans, and they'd been to the Sunderland-Spurs game. And after that, she was telling me that she just said that they just looked like they didn't even want to try. So
0: doomed.
1: I don't know. There's something there that I'm like, yeah, it's very possible, which is crazy. I think growing up in England, I would never ever imagine Spurs not being in the Premier League.
2: Yeah. And lastly, I lied. This is the last one, I promise. The Melbourne Derby, the other semi-final, he was hoping they kinked lumps out of each other, right? Something like that?
1: Yes. I mean, it would be great if they kick lumps at each other, went to extra time, and then obviously victory get the win, so that when we win tomorrow, we get a home grand final. That's the plan.
0: Wouldn't that be fantastic?
2: That would be something. Amy, thank you so much for making yourself available. Good luck for tomorrow.
0: All the best for tomorrow, and it's been a great ride this season. We've really enjoyed the season.
1: Thank you.
0: And
1: we look forward to having everyone there.
0: We've also enjoyed the way that the team's played. You know, they've just been a fun watch.
1: No, definitely. I think, yeah, having, you know, most goals scored, least goals conceded, I think, you know, whatever happens, it's been a great, great season to be proud of.

0: love, and let's just go out there and finish it strong.
1: Amy Shepherd out of the Wellington Phoenix women's side. We wish them all the very best for that return semi-final against the Brisbane Roar. They do trail by 2-1. How are you feeling about their chances, Graham?
2: I'm actually pretty optimistic.
1: Yeah?
2: I think the four-week break leading into the game last week, the first semi-final, I think, it was pretty obvious that that did have an effect. And the way that they were playing before that four-week break, if they can bring that over into the game tomorrow, then I think they've got a really good chance.
1: I smell extra time in this one. It reeks of extra time.
2: It does a little bit, doesn't
1: it? Yeah, yeah. Yeah. Huck, how did you enjoy penalty shootout Auckland FC last weekend?
3: Oh, wow. Absolute cinema is what you want to call it. It's just, it's what sports.
1: It's horrible when your team's involved, though, isn't it?
3: Oh, yeah. Yeah, but hey, they got out the other side on top. Yeah. But, that's what sport's about, right? The drama, the chaos, all of it is just an absolute great watch and a joy. And, I think for Auckland FC fans, despite the crowd being really underwhelming, which was quite interesting
2: it was quite strange.
1: ALP.
3: I think there was a lot of, we had Nick Becker on the show yesterday. There was a lot of other fixtures going on. And from my understanding, I think the A-League actually put the prices of the tickets higher.
1: They run the playoffs.
3: I think people weren't as inclined in going because it was more expensive. So people would rather watch it at home. That's another conversation for that, I guess. But, regardless of the crowd, yeah, great that they got on top, but it's just dramaful. You just love it, don't you?
1: I love being a neutral during a penalty shootout.
2: In a game, which is why they're quite good in World Cups.
1: Yeah,
2: because you're typically a neutral. Quite a lot of them.
3: Being a neutral in the World Cup is so good as well. I remember watching that France Argentina final in the last World Cup, and like as a neutral sporting fan, that was such an enjoyable watch. Like it was just so much chaos.
1: People forget France did absolutely nothing for over an hour.
3: Yeah, and then he just came out and scored two wing bang bang. And then the World Cup's just around the corner, team. Oh my God.
1: I don't
3: know
1: if you're aware of this. I cannot wait.
3: Oh, it's very exciting.
2: It apparently costs a bit.
1: It's sick. Luckily, here on Sport Nation, you can listen to it live. And are you listening, Gianni? Free. Well, it's not free. We had to pay some money.
3: Free for the lovely
1: free
3: people.
1: Free to you, listener. Free to you. Auckland FC against Adelaide. Adelaide, the Reds, in really good form, unbeaten in 10. They score, but they concede. That generally quite interesting. A few months ago when they played, there was nothing between these sides. Like down to shots and big chances created. That was in Adelaide. There was a bit of pushing and shoving in half time. It was a good starch. Two very evenly matched sides last week. Not a game of high quality. Very A-League playoff game, wasn't it?
2: Yeah, it wasn't a game of high quality at all, except for the shootout, which was some amazing penalties there.
1: The penalties were absolutely fabulous. Fantastic stuff. So you're confident about the Wellington Phoenix women. What about Auckland? I'm going to put you on the spot, Graham. Go on. I know you're going to be there 6 o'clock tonight when they kick off at home to Adelaide.
3: Hate watching.
2: Draw.
1: With the gin.
2: Draw. Yeah, draw.
1: Score draw?
2: Yeah, 1-1.
1: Yeah, 1-1.
3: Okay.
1: There you go. Okay. That might even appear in his sporting tips you should run a mile from.
3: To be fair, possibly. Recent history goes in the Auckland FC. They haven't scored many goals recently, so yeah.
1: Couple of texts before we get to a break. Weird thing on the Parramatta game, they won the game in Golden Point, but when kicking the field goal, got tackled, Doz penalised, so got a penalty shot in front. But in Golden Point, you think they would just say game over after kicking the field goal.
3: I did notice
1: this. Pedantic, I know.
2: I think that's a fair point. Wouldn't you just play advantage?
3: Well,
1: I hate everything about Golden Point.
3: He made the field goal. Game over. But then he had to go and kick the conversion anyway, Mitch Moses, right in front. It was very confusing. But
1: that's a bit odd.
3: I don't know why. Points differential, you never know what might come down there back into the season. Imagine that. The Eels sneaking by two points.
2: Yeah.
3: Yeah. They got the one point.
1: Get the job done inside the confines of the original set time for the game, which is 80 minutes. They should share the points.
2: And what's wrong with 1-1?

0: in some way.
1: I know that sounds dramatic,
2: only,
1: and there's a lot of
2: only be used for knockout games.
1: There's a lot of hyperbole in that. I get that, but it does all mean how the teams play significantly. I would argue. Anyway, I'm losing it. Peeing into a Wellington wind.
0: There you
2: shouting
0: are.
2: Shouting into the cloud.
1: And someone, but I've kept the gin on the table. That's what you do, Graham. Experience. Someone writes here, two fantastic games of rugby last night, but some of the bed wetters at Sport Nation will say it was boring.
2: You may be onto something there.
1: Mm-hmm.
0: Yeah.
1: Wow. You know, it's cool to kick rugby, haven't you known?
0: Way,
1: you
0: think it's really cool.
1: Yeah, really cool. Crazy, I quite like both sports, and I think there's oxygen for both sports.
2: And there has been for decades, a century. Yeah,
1: it's turning into an X town. It's time for a break, and then coming back, the master himself, Mr. Basketball, Huckleberry Finn. Hoops with Huck up next.
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0: the most unserious, serious sports radio show. This is the Saturday Session with Daniel McCarty and Graham Beasley. More clutch than MJ in the playoffs. It's time for Hoops with Huckleberry.
1: All right. Yeah, they're good,
2: hey,
1: boys.
2: Round one.
1: What a round.
2: Normally round one's a snore fest.
1: It usually is. We had how many? We had 2-3-1 comebacks. We might have 3-3-1 comebacks. I think it was two. 2-3-1 comebacks in the Eastern Conference. Holy smoke. It was good stuff, and guys.
2: Bye-bye, Boston.
1: Yeah, bye-bye. Boston.
2: Bye-bye.
1: Yeah, that's... Look,
2: nice to know you.
1: You know, we'll start there. We'll start there, Daniel. First round in the books, second round underway. But if we do go back to the first round, the 76ers coming out of the first round against the Boston Celtics was not on my NBA playoff bingo card.
2: No.
1: Let's just say that. And Jason Tatum sat game 7 with an injury. Why did he not play? I guess we'll never know. Can't have been that bad. He's playing all series. But the return of Joel Embiid ended up being the X factor, I think. And he performed very well in the first round. But they're down 2-0. To the Knicks, which is very surprising. I thought they would have at least stolen one in the Garden, but yeah, going back to that series, Tyrese Maxey, Paul George, VJ Edgecombe, Joel Embiid, the four of them put on an absolute clinic, gentlemen. It was a very good watch. Very much enjoyable. So enjoy that part of the Eastern Conference, but if we do scan over the rest of those matchups as well, the Detroit Pistons were on fraud watch against the Orlando Magic. First seed in the Eastern Conference, down 3-1 to the 8th seed. Cade Cunningham took the boys on his back. Jalen Duren struggling, which is very surprising considering the season he just put together. But Cade Cunningham put the team on his back, clawed all the way back, dominated. I think they had a 36-point swing in Game 6 to force a Game 7, and then they went all the way and now are up 2-0 in their series over the

0: But there was too much kicking of the ass, right? To wake up 3-1 down. Those fans who've been through a lot, Nick Willis included, big Pistons fan, New Zealand middle distance runner extraordinary.
1: Oh, is he? I didn't know that. Absolutely. That's very interesting.
0: Yeah. They've been down. They've been down, haven't they?
1: They've had some sort of a franchise.
0: This is our year. Yeah. And then we're going to go out meekly in the first round.
1: Hey, they clawed their way back, though, and they got the job done, and now they're up 2-0 against the Cavs. Cade Cunningham is a bona fide superstar. That guy is a very good basketball player, guys. Very good.
0: Okay, so any path back into it for the Cavs?
1: Oh, absolutely. I mean, they're only down 2-0 in both series. Sixers down 2-0 and the Cavs down 2-0. And there's been
0: double-digit wins both times.
1: Yeah, but you can't read into that. I genuinely think in the NBA, and in basketball in particular as well, it is a sport of unpredictability at its finest. Because one game, some guy just might put ball in hoop more than the other, I think is the best way of putting it. And
0: it's a make or miss league.
1: Literally, yeah. So, no, they're not out and out yet. 2-0. Detroit were at home, and obviously the Sixers were playing away to the Knicks as well. And this often happens in playoff series where a team will go up 2-0, getting both games at home, but then it'll completely flip on its heels, and then the team that has the game 3 and 4 will win both games there, and then all of a sudden it's 2-2. And that's really when it starts to get to the nitty and gritty, because they obviously have to alternate their venues. But I don't think the Cavs are out yet. We saw what the Pistons did in round one where they went down 3-1, so they do have the ability to drop games. And in terms of the Sixers, I wouldn't write them off yet either. I think they have a very good lineup, and if they can piece it together against the Knicks, who I don't trust in the NBA playoffs, I seriously don't trust the New York Knicks in the NBA playoffs, I think the Sixers can claw their way back into this as well quite easily. Some very good storylines brewing over in the Eastern Conference.
0: So 68-61 at the moment. The Knicks lead by 7. 7 minutes, 11 seconds remain. But Embiid back for the Sixers. Anobi is not there for the Knicks.
1: Yeah, that doesn't help. Embiid being back is huge. Like you said, they're down only, 7 points. I think it's anyone's game. And it's only their third quarter. So lots of time for them to claw their way back into that one. Only down 7. That's nothing in basketball, Daniel. But
0: all right.
1: Yeah.
0: Out west, is that where you want
1: to
0: turn?
1: Yeah, we'll go to the Western Conference. And I'll save the worst for last, because I think there's more to talk about it. But if we go to the Spurs-Timberwolves series, very good series to start. Obviously, game one, the Wolves actually stole one in San Antonio. Very surprising, I thought. And then if we pivot to game number two, the Timberwolves had their worst loss in NBA playoffs Timberwolves history. The Spurs they got smoked. An absolute clinic from the San Antonio Spurs. And you'd think they'd be riding momentum into game three in Minnesota. That's obviously at 1:30 today. Wemby only had 11 points in game one, but broke the all-time playoff blocks record. I think he had 13, which is insane. Obviously, that stat was only officially recorded from some sort of date. I wouldn't be able to tell you, because if you go in the archives, Wilt Chamberlain, Nate Thurmond, not real basketball, guys. There's no tapes. That is obviously a joke to all the purists out there. But no, Wemby did break the playoff record for blocks since the stat was officially recorded, if that makes sense. But yeah, that series is looking good. But the other series, of course, the Lakers and the Thunder, surprisingly been more competitive than I thought. I really thought the Thunder would have walked all over the Lakers. I understand they're up 2-0, but two decently competitive games. But as an NBA fan, the series is becoming almost unwatchable, which is hard to say, but it just comes down to what the Oklahoma

0: flopping, getting fouls.
1: It's a conspiracy? Are you saying that the NBA wants the big market of Oklahoma in the finals ahead of the Lakers of Los Angeles?
0: No, of course.
1: Makes so much sense, doesn't it, Graham?
2: Some teams, you know, just do get away with stuff.
0: Oh, you guys. I'd say
1: so it's unwatchable, though.
0: Nah, it's definitely not unwatchable, but I can see as a neutral in this series, it is really frustrating watching the type of foul calls that, one, the Thunder actually get away with. I feel like LeBron has been battered and bruised in Game 1 and 2. And yes, he's going to get calls. He's one of the greatest players of all time, if not the greatest. He's going to get some calls that are questionable, but they're missing some as well. And he's getting frustrated. The rest of the Lakers roster is getting frustrated. J.J. Redick looks like he wants to punch the crew chief in the face after every game. And I can kind of understand why watching games 1 and 2. And to be fair, now that they're going back to LA, you're probably going to see a massive shift in the officiating come game 3, which will be interesting to see what the
1: NBA makeup call has been a thing for as long as I've watched this
0: exactly
1: the sport.
0: Yeah, so, and it's not just
1: the
0: NBA.
1: With great interest.
0: Exactly. So that could definitely happen coming into game 3, which should be in a day or two time. So looking forward to that.
1: I reckon in 7 days time, we're talking about the Thunder having already progressed to the finals. I smell a sweep there. I smell a real
0: sweep.
1: Well,
0: not the finals. Western Conference Finals, Daniel.
1: No, the finals.
0: I know
1: West,
0: what you meant. I mean, I know what you meant. Yeah. But yeah, no, it's good
1: Spurs,
0: though. It's good watch.
1: Timberwolves might still be on. All right. Yeah. Closer to home.
0: Breakers. Lots of news out of the Breakers, actually. Signed a young gun Australian called Preston Legasic. You would have never heard of this bloke because I hadn't either.
1: He sounds like a NASCAR driver.
0: He's actually just an Australian. He's Australian.
1: Coming down the back straight, it's Dick Trickle and Preston Legasic.
0: Yeah, it actually
1: sounds
0: does
1: like
0: sound
1: that, right?
0: Like that. He's got a Kiwi. One of his mum or his dad's a Kiwi, but he's got an Australian one of his parents. But he's a 23-year-old, just got done playing. This is a weird one. Division 2 basketball, didn't even play Division 1, but was very dominant in Division 2. So I think he would have definitely held his own in Division 1 basketball. But I think the one notable thing about this young kid, he's played 5 years for the Gold Coast team in NBL 1, and in the most recent season he played in, he shared the court with Ruben Tarangi last season. He's obviously still on the Breakers this coming year. And Preston Legasic averaged almost 22 points a game, averaged 6 assists, and shot 38% from the three-point line. So a very proven scorer and a great three-point threat. So could be someone to come off the bench. The first year of his deal is guaranteed. The second year is a team option. Look, I trust Dylan Boucher with all my heart. I think he's a very good basketball mind, and he wouldn't sign a scrub. So I'm sure that this guy's going to hopefully produce...
1: Fly loyalty if I've ever heard. I promise you, everyone is capable of signing a scrub.
0: Yeah, well...
1: Yeah,
0: you're not wrong. But I have faith in one, Dylan Boucher, and one, Ruben Tarangi. Obviously put in a good word. They shared the court with each
1: Dear
0: other
1: Dylan,
0: last year.
1: I love you so much. Thank you for being awesome. Lovely to...
0: Just a great man. But in bigger news as well regarding the Breakers, we're set to sign arguably one of the best coaching resumes in NBL history, which might sound crazy coming from little old New Zealand, but we're set to sign head coach Gordon Herbert. Now, if you are in the basketball scene...
1: Ricky's brother?
0: Not Ricky's brother, unfortunately. That'd be a bit weird. Ricky is obviously involved with horse racing and football. But Gordon Herbert... You might recognize the name, gents. He's the current Canadian men's basketball head coach, which is already a great team to be at the front of. But he's also a European basketball stalwart when it comes to a 12-year playing career and a 32-year coaching career. So he's been involved with the professional game for, 44 years compared to Petteri Koponen's coaching career of 1.5 seasons. So a little bit more than old Petteri Koponen. And some of the accolades that he has, he just got done in 2025, winning the Bundesliga with Bayern Munich, which is a very good club to be at the helm for. And another huge tournament as well, the 2023 FIBA World Cup with Germany, got the gold medal there. So just quietly, a pretty good resume and some good accolades to go along with him. And he might be coming to the Breakers, all reports have said. So fingers crossed that is confirmed in the near future. And that'll be a big name to have have over on the Breakers and will hopefully attract even more talent as well. Obviously, with Parker Jackson Cartwright signed, we still don't have two other imports signed, with DJ Vasiljevic coming as well. I think he's going to be very happy, but it'll be a massive attraction factor for some of the big locals in the NBL if they do want to sign for the Breakers. So
3: that's
0: big news.
3: Massive news.
0: Big news.
3: That is some resume. The always reliable, never inaccurate.
0: Wikipedia
3: says he also won with the Skyliners Frankfurt.

0: He had time there as well, and won a Bundesliga, is won cups in France and Finland, speaks fluent Finnish, Graham,
1: it's
0: and
1: handy.
0: His son Daniel Herbert is a former Wallabies midfielder. No, he's not. He's a basketball coach as well.
2: Yeah. Anyway, so, yeah. Looking forward to see... I'm hoping that gets confirmed in the very near future. And if we very quickly look at the Sales NBL team, Southland piecing
0: the
2: it together. And the Saints, Daniel, got their game tomorrow night against the Nelson Giants. I think they have the best player in the NBL with it, Elijah Pepper. Very good.
0: Ooh.
2: So if you're in the Wellington region, get down to TSB Bank Arena and go watch the boys.
0: We'll talk a lot more Sales next week. Rightly so, the Breakers News hijacker, the New Zealand quarter of our segment with Huck. We will take a break. Thank you, mate. 10 minutes away from one. One last thing to do. The sporting tips you should run a mile from.
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16: 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That is a warning. All right, head, heart.

0: Jets at home over the Southland Sharks paying $3.75. If you multi that all together, you actually get some pretty juicy odds of, I'll have a look, $12.24.
1: Oh, I like that. You've got Graham. That's a couple of bottles of gin for you, Graham. All right. What are you going with? What hate watching are you going to do?
2: As I touched on earlier, we're off to the A-League semi-final in Auckland. Auckland FC playing Adelaide United, and I'm I think a draw is all over it, and I think there will be goals. So one all is paying
1: $6. $6? He's gone for the exact score. I do like that. Now, I would like to officially lodge a protest. The NRL forcing the Broncos to play on a Saturday night away from home is absolutely disgraceful. It's a disgrace. They should be at home on Friday, every Friday. That's what should happen, right?
0: Small market team.
1: I can't believe we've got to go and take on the Seagulls, paying $1.87, the Broncos to win that. El Clasico, Real Madrid, Barca. For the first time in league history in La Liga, a team can win the league during an El Clasico. Barcelona or the draw, both teams to score, yes. More than 2.5 goals, $2.58. The average goals per game in the last 10 El Clasicos, 4.8.
2: Wow. That's a lot, isn't it?
1: That's a lot.
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1: Here today too. So they look forward to this race each and every year. Last couple are about to come into line. So we're almost set to go in the Donna Fleming Memorial. Last one to come up will be Captain Stan. Warren Kennedy replacing Opie Bosson. Opie not riding today. Captain Stan goes into the inside gate. Favourite is Tonya's Dragon. We're set to go. Gates are back. They're off on the Donna Fleming Memorial. Favourite was the first away. Tonya's Dragon to lead out from right there is Tale of the Gypsy. Amazonia caught it well today. Selkirk Lass is right there as well. They'd be followed out then by Justice for All. Then Captain Stan followed further back in the field by She's Untouchable in a compact field. Smart Tip is well back with Sister Kiane, Sexy and a Mowat. Well back also now is Vadanova, followed round by Cast of Diamonds. And last of all is Red Pearl. 700 metres to go.

0: Amazonia, Selkirk Lass, and then came Justice for All, Tale of the Gypsy, and behind those next, Sister Kiane, followed round by She's Untouchable, the inside Captain Stan from Sexy and Armoured, Cast of Diamonds, well back in the field, Smart Tip, Vadanova, and last of all is Red Pearl. On the corner, 300 metres to go, Tonya's Dragon looks to quicken up on the turn, led by a length and a half from Amazonia, coming after them, Justice for All, and then followed by Tale of the Gypsy. Further out then we've got She's Untouchable at the 150. Amazonia went past the favourite Tonya's Dragon. Tale of the Gypsies winding up late, and Sexy and Armoured's arriving late as well. Amazonia just in front. Amazonia will win it. Second over Tale of the Gypsy. Sexy and Armoured third. Fourth over Tonya's Dragon. And then came She's Untouchable, Cast of Diamonds, Red Pearl. Then Smart Tip, Vadanova, Sister Kiane, Captain Stan, Justice for All, and Selkirk Lass. The Donna Fleming Memorial will go the way of number three, Amazonia. And you heard pre-race the interview with trainer John Bell. If she caught the start today, she would be right in this. Well, she caught the start beautifully from the draw, Ellen Nicholas. And Amazonia at $5.50 and $2.10 went straight past the favourite Tonya's Dragon, then held out the challenges of Tale of the Gypsy and also Sexy and Armoured, which was an eye-catching run in third spot. Tonya's Dragon will finish up in fourth position. Number three, Amazonia. Win number three at start 18 in the hands of Ellen Nicholas for trainer John Bell.
1: Yeah, there was a nice push here for Amazonia, and she's been able to deliver now at start 18. Win number three. Good battle down the straight. She had strong finishes from both the 11 and the 9 from the Marsh Barn and Tale of the Gypsy and Sexy and I Mow It. Let's see if we can go and catch up with John Bell, winning trainer for this one. Race number three. It was nice to be able to get him in terms of his thoughts pre-race leading into this. And good money movement around Amazonia off the back of a Thumbelina performance last time out. Back to you, Adam, with John.
2: Congratulations, John. Basically, you went fairly much to plan. How were you sitting watching?
3: Exactly. I was sitting there, and but I was in the winner's room already, watching it there, and everybody's going, you won. I said, well, just took it another 50 metres to go, so the television was a bit behind. But no, it's real. You know, she's been knocking on. It's a class mare, and she's had issues all the time, and, you know, gate issues and so on. So not that she's been a bad gate, but she just jumped too quick or too soon or something.
2: So you knew you were going to win being in that winner's room pre-race, obviously.
3: Yeah, I was setting myself up, warming the chair, brother.
2: Yeah. Well, you'd have to go straight back in there now.
3: Yeah, well, someone else might be in there. There's a lot of owners here today.
2: Congratulations, John. Yeah,
3: thanks, guys. Thank you.
1: John Bell with success, and well done to him as well, and to the owners with the five-year-old mare by Swiss Ace, Ellen Nicholas. Of course, she did lose her claim last week, and gets an opportunity here with a nice win aboard this runner for John Bell. She's been kicking home the winners, and here she is kicking home Amazonia. We'll get to you shortly, Aidan. It was 3, 11, 9 and 5 across the line in the Donna Fleming Memorial. I think we can get back to you, Aidan, with Ellen Nicholas.
2: Yeah, we'll grab you, Ellen. Congratulations. Obviously, you got into a lovely spot. What did she show you?
4: Yeah, she went really nicely, relaxed really well. I probably wanted to be one space back, but she was happy where she was, and she kicked really well. So
2: yeah, obviously the horse is coming at you inside and outside. Did you think you had the horse to get you home?
4: I was pretty confident, probably half.

0: Down to zero. How much harder does that make it for you for here?
1: It's just more of like a mental worry, I guess, with like trainers still putting me on now that I'm not claiming anything. But yeah, that would be my first win as a non-claimer. So that was, yeah, happy with that.
0: Makes it easier for the stakes races, of course, though. And you got a chance later on. What are you thinking? Rosetown Prince in the cup?
1: Yeah, Rosetown, she's got good form around Redora and she won't mind a wet track at all. So yeah.
0: Who'd you get in the, did you get one of the fillies and mares?
1: Yeah, Daryl Holland said in that one. Yeah.
0: Okay. The angel.
1: Yeah, she went really good last start, so yeah.
0: Okay, best of luck for those two. Congratulations for this one, Alan.
1: Thank you very much.
2: Adam Rodley catching up there with winning jockey in Alan Nicholas. They combine with John Bell and a nice win in race number 3. Emily, our fourth race of the day here out of Rotorua is the Navarra Park 1560. It'll go at 1:32.
3: She ran really well, Ellen Nicholas, and of course, right at the thick of things in terms of that apprentice title. Best of luck to her. As we spoke about a weigh-in a few weeks ago, obviously a great time for apprentices, some pretty exciting young names coming through the ranks. And as Brendan alluded to, Ellen losing that claim, but a great asset to the jockey ranks. We're going to progress on with our coverage this afternoon, and live racing was set to continue. A break for us first before we continue on with our coverage, both here and across the Tasman. In a truck bed wide like a California king. We could break it
4: in if you know what I mean. Put some get your bet on with TAB bonus back this Saturday at Rotorua and Morfettville. Back a horse to win at selected races, and if it runs second or third, get up to $50 bonus cash back. TAB. R18, bet responsibly.
5: There is no doubt he is a champion. Al Mansour, what a season.
6: In his final season, and he wins another Guineas. Keldean wins it. And the champion, Milo Sharon, wins on Champions Day.
7: But it's embellished, and embellished won the Guineas.
8: And it's Hello Yume Zane who gets the head bob and takes the Diamond Jubilee.
9: Sword of State wins the Sistema Stakes and wins it brilliantly.
10: Chucking another bet on you. Good on you. Taking a break. Wait. What? Huh? Wait, where'd it go? Oh, he's having the night off. Legend.
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3: You're back with us on Big Saturday. Domestic action coming in from Rotorua and Waverley. Across the Tasman, a big afternoon with a number of nice chances across all states. Speaking of those nice chances, there's a Kiwi connection at Gosford this afternoon in the Takeover Target Stakes at listed level. You can see favouritism sits with Joe Pride and Sam Clipperton with the 9. However, you may be familiar with the 3, Sway Nesday, for Roger James and Robert Wellwood across the Tasman this afternoon. Matt Markham will bring you in to talk through this pre-start market, and I can see the double M beside Sway Nesday has been on the move.
12: Yeah, certainly has, Emily. $9 he opened at early on in the week, and it's been a nice wee move down towards $5.50. Would suggest that's not the bottom of the market for him either. There's been good support, and once the Kiwi money starts flowing in later on in the afternoon, he's probably more likely to start closer to the $5 quote by the time we get there. Kerguelen, the 9, $3.60. That price opened $4.20, so there's been a good move there. Good money for Ostraka as well, $9.50 in from $14. And a couple others at longer odds that they've played around too. Way to the Stars has seen good support. And also in the market as well as Harry's Yacht down near the bottom, the 11, $5, the current quote, just out from $4.80, but has taken good support throughout the course of the week. So would expect Sway Nesday to start closer to the $5 quote than the current price of $5.50 here, Emily. It's been a nice progression in so far this week, and I think it'll continue through the afternoon.
3: Yeah, shame about the draw. Obviously, Barrier 11 does make things a little bit niggly, but Sway Nesday not forgotten about in the pre-start market for that Takeover Target Stakes this afternoon. Speaking of Gosford, we need to get you on track ahead of their first race of the afternoon. It is a 2-year-old handicap over 1,200 metres. You've got a nice couple of chances in this. Favouritism is with Priory Park, Annabelle and Rob Archibald, Dylan Gibbons, an inside draw, and a last start winner. Keep a watch on Quarterback as the New Zealander in this next one. Does have that NZ suffix beside the name, the progeny of Super Seth out of Floating Heart for Chris Waller here in race number 1.
13: Budgie Smugglers.
14: Yeah, he's going really well. If he had drawn a gate, I'd be super confident. He's just going to have to overcome that, but the best is yet to

0: Carmen, he's definitely over the odds.
1: Iona Merck first up today in the takeover target.
0: Yeah, tough race with a big weight and awkward gate, so we're going to have to get back and hope. But if they overdo it up front, he could be there late.
1: All right, now we move on to... We've only got one more, is it?
0: Two.
1: Two more. You've got, Morjude and also Shervington.
0: Yeah, I don't think there's too much between them. I think Morjude, they've both got great gates. That's going to help. And Shervington, actually, his work on Tuesday was really good. If he can jump and do everything right, I think he's in there with a great...

0: absolutely glowing in the coach, so it looked like they were going into the spring. But quarterback for me just looked outstanding. Drawn soft, Jason Collett, Chubb Settle 1-1, but yeah, simply on looks for me.
1: Number 4 quarterback from Corey. Ronnie?
2: 7, 2, 3, and 6. I'm going to say that I Am Dirty can put a best foot forward today. Needs luck getting across from that draw, but I'm just leaning her way to beat Priory Park. Just a little query, you know, will she run or will he run 1200? There's no indication that he won't, really. So he's a sharp enough type. Of the others, I think Zainaro fits in. An Air of Solace, number 6 there. The other one I'm very wary of, a huge improvement of here, is this nice colt, and that is Whitehall, number 5, with the blinkers on today. He's just solid enough in the market to say, well, look out, forget I went round there at my debut. 7, 2, 3, and 6.
3: We'll start with Ronnie's on top selection on your screen there. I Am Dirty, because it's the clear market mover here in the first. Put up $6 about it on Wednesday. Of course, we lost St. Gotthard out of the race. So $4.20 effectively your opening price. $3.40 this morning. We've just laid $2.80, and we now have equal favourites at $2.60. So that's been a big go today. $3.40 into $2.60. It's just a tick over half the investment on the race, pushing towards now 55% of the total hold. I Am Dirty. So it's best backed and has been quite the firm, I Am Dirty, with the Saturday form. Priory Park with different form for a Saturday race, coming through a Musselbrook win last time out, but it was quite a strong race there at Musselbrook. That was only the 1,000 metres. It was 1,100 back to the 1,000 metres there, but it was strong late, and it is now your $2.60 equal favourite. $2.25 out to $2.60. Look, we were keen to be against it at the $2.25 this morning, but I think it's found its price there now at $2.60. It'll go forward from barrier one, and I know there are some small concerns about that 1,200 metres, but it should get a pretty soft run up on the speed there, which should help it to get that 1,200 metres, and did have an 1,100 metre run where it raced outside the lead at its debut run. So $2.60, now out to $2.70. So I Am Dirty, your outright favourite here, $2.60. Priory Park just getting out a little bit further again, now $2.70. Zainaro's rock solid as the third pick, $4.80, same price it was after scratchings this morning. Did get in a bit shorter than that, back to that $4.80, but he is solid as your third pick. Whitehall is now into fourth pick. More money for Whitehall than for quarterback. He was $11 out to $13. He's just back into $11. So there is a little bit of specking late for Whitehall at $11. Corey's tip quarterback has been friendless. Punters don't like it. It's been $7 out to $13. Air of Solace, a little bit of specking as a $26 chance. And the first starter, Priestess Magic, an $81 chance. So now a outright favourite here, I Am Dirty, best backed and a market mover here in the first.
1: Okay, Ronnie, how do they sort themselves out here?
2: Well, it's always tricky with two-year-olds. Priory Park looks a natural who will go forward, especially from that barrier one. And then I'm expecting a more positive I Am Dirty today. And the fly in the ointment is Whitehall, drawn out wide with blinkers on. I think he jumped so well the other day, and they wouldn't have, and then they dragged him back through the field. So with blinkers, that's telling me that he has to go forward here, and he is a big, big improver. So I just, they're hard to work out, these horses that have only had one run and just a couple of trials.

0: With two to move up, Tim.
1: Yeah, further support for the favourite. He's now into $2.50. I Am Dirty, Priory Park there, $2.70. And Zainaro, a $5 chance.
0: Here is Anthony Manton calling the card at the Coast Race Day today. Gosford Cup and the Takeover Target. The first, the two-year-olds, they're almost set.
2: Favourite in the first, Red Jacket with the yellow cap. Or what, yellow jacket with a red cap, I beg your pardon. Set to go. They're off. I Am Dirty came away in about second position. Whitehall showing speed this afternoon, began fast, and I Am Dirty, they're the first two. Zainaro goes through to join them, and Priory Park just in fourth position, but it's got the advantage of the rails. It'll probably drive through and land on the back of the leader. Then came Quarterback from Air of Solace, who's second last, and Paracest Magic is the last one. They've got 800 metres left to go, and Zainaro crossed I Am Dirty to lead, and Priory Park with the rails in third position, and Whitehall just going forward there, but it's three wide. They're followed then by Quarterback at the 600-metre point from Air of Solace, and Paracest Magic is the last one. So it's Zainaro in front. I Am Dirty's in second position, and Whitehall hanging in there third, but three wide. Priory Park's in fourth at the 400-metre point, and then came Quarterback from Air of Solace, and Paracest Magic is tacked on. Zainaro turns from I Am Dirty. I Am Dirty took the lead quickly at the top of the straight, 2:25 to go, and I Am Dirty dashed away. Priory Park coming through the pack. Whitehall hanging in there, but I Am Dirty has dashed right away. It's I Am Dirty in front, Quarterback to second, and Paracest Magic's running a great race on debut, but I Am Dirty 1 second. That'll go to Quarterback just in front of Paracest Magic. It's run a terrific race on debut, and then came Whitehall. They were followed then by Air of Solace, and further back in the field to Priory Park, and Zainaro came in as one of the last.
3: Seven wins it. I Am Dirty, off the back of a debut performance, produced a six. That was in a two-year-old contest back on the 25th of April. Springboards to Gosford and wins. That was for Bjorn Baker and Rachel King. That was a progeny of I Am Invincible out of the mare, Dirty Thoughts. We've got to get you back to Waverley for our next. Don't forget about Gosford, that seventh feature, Sway Nesday. 4:45 will be the start time for that. Bevan Sweeney, though, we've got to get to you on course ahead of the fifth.
4: Thank you very much, Emily. 4.5 out. We may as well go straight to you, Matt, here. Capacci. She was supposed to be down south a couple of weeks ago, but she does have a touch of class at $3.
5: Very well backed to Bevan, that $3 quote. Plenty of punters keen to be involved in the chances today, but outside of it, it's pretty even, this market. Jaeger at $5.50 is taking good support in from $7.50. Carter John the same at around a $6 quote. A bit of a notable move too there for Lantern Way as well. Did touch a high of 11s into $7.50. There's just enough movement in this market that we're keeping Capacci pretty safe around the $3 quote. Just out to $3.10 now, Bevan, with the moves coming for some of these other runners. So there might be a bit to unpack still in this market with 3.5 minutes of betting time remaining.
4: Okay, Stephen, let's talk Capacci, because maybe a touch unlucky not to win it. I think just circumstances for Craig in the run. Supposed to go down south. Travel arrangements were a little bit tough to get the horse down there. So it started a mile. Was going to go over ground down south.
6: Yeah, look, I don't have many concerns missing the water crew down at Riccarton. It was 28 days ago. She's kept fresh, back in trip in terms of what she was intending to go over distance at Riccarton. I agree. Look, she didn't have all favours at all tacky, but it's still off my data. She brings the best last start rating into the race. We know she's a Group 3 performer earlier this prep, running third in a Eulogy, which reads extremely well for 65 grade. The only slight knock is I just can't see any speed on paper. So if Kelly doesn't show intent early, she may have to show up mid-race, put the horse into the race over the 16:50, because it could become quite tactical.
4: Okay, well, let's talk Carter John then. With his lack of tactical speed and his draw, does that put him out of play?
6: I think it's got to be something you've got to consider when you're diving into the $6. Blinkers go off here. Look, you could make a case that the wide draw he'll be able to take off when he wants, rather than drawing one or two, but as you say, look, you go back two starts ago, he did win here beating PB Girl, which we know the form's been upgraded in race one, and Wanganella, who's been a sub-winner. So he has the right form. Forget him last start on a rain-affected going. But again, he will need a little bit of luck in running.
4: Okay, Jager was, you'd have to say, very unlucky at Wanganella.
6: Yeah, he was. He was super unlucky. I got caught in a race that where many jocks were looking to find the outside lanes, which it can be very tight and running at Whanganui.

0: on a heavy 10. Well, he's probably got a reputation as a horse that wants a heavy track, but off my numbers, his PB was two starts ago when runner-up to Say I Do, what was a genuine good four. Just on the track, just leading into the previous, a downgrade soft five.
1: Interesting. I thought Orleans Bell, who we've tipped on a couple of times, Justin was keen at Woodville. He wasn't far away because he had no luck that day in Offord. Little Thief sneaking into this race might be of some interest.
0: Yeah, possibly Orleans Bell from Barrier 1 might be the default leader. I didn't mind it last start over the mile. Again, the improving track, no knock. So, yeah, we'll get all favours from that draw if they want to utilise it.
1: Okay, you're with Kapachi?
0: I am with Kapachi. Look, I think she can go through the grades. If not this prep, next season, before the tracks get wet, she can get the job done here at Rating 65. So 10

0: But actually through the line was pretty eye-catching. So maybe the heavy 10, wanting a mile, was a couple of angles there against him. So, but definitely one to include exotic bet types, 10, 5, 3, 4.
1: Okay, one that shouldn't be at its price is Lurch. A decent galloper, this horse. He's at $12 fresh up, so might improve off this, but wouldn't be a surprise if it was to be somewhere in the mix as well. Pretty windy, so a few of these horses just acting up a little bit. Let's get upstairs to you. Justin, your thoughts here on race five?
2: Yeah, I'm with Kipachi like everybody else, although I do concur with Stephen just doing the form in this race. I don't know where the speed comes from. That could be a problem for some of these horses in the market. We'll just see how it unfolds, because there's no real pace at all. Maybe Orleans Bell is the leader. Yeah, liked her at Woodville in that particular setup, but tougher today, but she might get favours here. I was 10, 4, 5 and 3 as Jaeger comes along. Very unlucky last start. Jaeger almost set for a start. Ready to go, gates back. Off at racing, and a bit slow there was Toe Rope, Ziggy Khan and Carter John getting back. Orleans Bell quickly headed by Kipachi. Jaeger put right in the race, is buzzing across it, is about to head them off. Followed by Lantern Away, nice and handy. Fourth early is The Weapon around Orleans Bell, followed by Lurch, Little Thief. Further back, Carter John, Ziggy Khan, and out the back early is Toe Rope. So it's Jaeger with a positive ride early, took it up a length on Lantern Way. Kipachi, the favourite, is third on the inside of the box seat, a 1-0-4 for The Weapon, who's just a little keen. Length and a half away then to Orleans Bell, fifth on the inside of Lurch. Then Little Thief, Carter John, Ziggy Khan, and Toe Rope the last. 1,000 metres to go. Jaeger is the leader for Kavisha in front by about 3 parts of a length. Running second, Lantern Away. 2 lengths away, Kipachi is third on the inside of The Weapon. And then Orleans Bell, Lurch, followed by Little Thief. Well back, Carter John, Ziggy Khan, and Toe Rope the last. 10 lengths first to last. Nothing's changed. Nothing's moved, and the leader is still Jaeger, and full of running. Jaeger the leader over Lantern Away, 600 metres to go. The Weapon third, Kipachi travelled up well on the rail. Lurch one pace behind those. Out wider we've got Carter John looking to get into it, followed by then Orleans Bell scrubbed up through the back. Little Thief heeled along, second to last Toe Rope, Ziggy Khan dropped out. Jaeger joined by Lantern Away, and coming into it, The Weapon. The inside opens up, Kipachi and Lurch onto the scene. He's joined in, so we've got Jaeger, Lurch in the middle, Lantern Away, The Weapon, a good little battle coming up. Jaeger won't give in. Jaeger finding Jaeger the inside. Jaeger gave them all a sniff, said I'm only kidding, he kicked and won. Jaeger beat Lurch and Lantern Away. Carter John, then came The Weapon, followed by Orleans Bell, Kipachi disappointing, and Little Thief, Toe Rope, and last Ziggy Khan. Oh, he was only kidding with them. He was only foxing Jaeger. He dictated, he travelled well, they moved up, they gave him a real eyeful, and he kicked again, and in the end he's run away. Jaeger, very unlucky last start at Wanganui. He was all over the shop for a run. Well, I tell you what, Kavish has clearly turned up and gone, I'm not having that again. There'll be no bad luck today, Sonny. There'll be no bad luck today. We're going to dictate the race. Beautiful ride, a race that had no real leader on paper, and Kavish has won it, and won it well. Lurch, a terrific return for second up on the outside, and then Lantern Way. Photo fourth between the two Susie Gordon runners, but a positive ride and gets the positive result, Peter.
1: Yeah, it's been a very positive position to be, and he controlled this beautifully, Kavish.
0: Yeah, he did. He took bad luck out of the equation. We spoke about it pre-race. The horse didn't get all favours last start at Whanganui. Operated A-OK on a good track, and we saw that again today, even though with the slight downgrade in the surface, a soft five. Look, this won't be his last win, and we know he's adaptable in all track conditions, so that bodes well heading into the future. A couple of nice performances in behind Lurch. We know he's a poly-track specialist, so that bodes well for the coming months. Lantern Way with the blinkers on, ran well. And Kipachi, thoughts around the favourites, Wayne's?
1: I thought she would have kicked up the inside. Maybe she's more of an out-and-clear air horse, but she would be to the eye pretty disappointing, actually. I think she had every opportunity. But Robbie Patterson takes us out with Jaeger in race number five. Emily?
3: Yeah, nice win it was too. They were challenging on the turn, weren't they? But Jaeger dominated that race and powers away with the win. That was a nice result for the number five at Waverley. Robbie Patterson doing the training and does pick up the result in the fifth of the afternoon. We need to get you straight off to Rotorua for their next as we move along to our next venue here on your big Saturday. Track conditions heavy 9 at Rotorua this afternoon. 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
4: Race number four is the Navarra Park 1560, a rating 70.

0: 55, and Gold Currency, this one comes into it first up, Aiden, after a 154-day break. Ran third at the recent Waipa trials and was good there. He's only beaten a margin of a couple of lengths in Curtis Pertab trains.
1: Yeah, just bear in mind, punters, that this is the consolation race of the 75-15-60s. So the stronger race, still deeper into the program. That really does give a horse like Gold Currency a chance. Both trials leading in have been good. And George Rook for Curtis Pertab, so upside.
0: On the Town was placed last time out on a good track, and that was in behind Lupo Solitario, who then went on to win the Easter.
1: Now balloted out of the top race, racing in really strong company, placing three of the last four, and that Lupo Solitario form lines are a really strong point of BP.
0: Sweet But Psycho ran fifth behind Amero D'Argento, and that form,

0: Yeah, there's a few points of concern, but I thought running on okay second up, wasn't behind Ella Reish, who was a scratching out of this race, but third up, it should be peak fitness.
1: Charmer has good form here at the venue, three placings on this track for three runs for three placings, and also very good wet form.
0: Yep, placed at Waverley last time out. Tony Cole's stable, the new trainer, of course. A couple of wins already on the day, so a chance for him to back up with a treble.
1: The Nomad gets down to 54.5 for Jack Taplin. One or two starts go on heavy ground.
0: I thought it was a strong race last time out, the atmospheric race. Prior to that, the wind was good. That was back in grade, so it does need to step up a little bit. But there's enough in the form lines here, down to 54.5 kilograms after the claim.
1: I know you were keen on Locke Katrine. She's a runner that's first up off a 155-day break and does have heavy track form.
0: The trial okay. I know it doesn't read that flash, 9 out of 10, but the trial was okay. Handles a rain-affected track, so no concerns there. There's a couple of negatives, four starts fresh and yet to win, and only the two wins from 28 starts. But it was a stakes winner for one of those wins, and by all accounts, she's come back in really good form. That the map suits. There's no speed in this race. She's potentially the leader.
1: Prisca running number 10, she'll be better over further. She does have form here on this track.
0: I didn't mind what we saw from this horse. Trialled nicely at Te Awamutu last week. Again, a horse without a lot of early tactical speed. Tried to get around a few of the trainers for trainers' best of the weekend. Catherine Cameron's on horseback, and there are a couple of horses wanting to come through the gate, so he couldn't get her. But this was the horse she was going to go for, so there's a bit of confidence in the camp.
1: Three and a half out from start time. Might be able to quickly get to Aiden before we get to Matt Markham. And Aiden, you're standing by with Daniel Miller.
0: Daniel, this must be a return to the past in many ways. Locke Katrina, I think you had a stakes win as a two-year-old. How's she going ahead of today?
2: Yeah, she's going really well. Really happy with her since she's been back in the stable. It's been a long, slow build-up, just waiting for these wet tracks, and I think I've got her fit enough to be thereabouts today, but obviously she's going to improve off today.
0: Okay. It was basically a break in your training career that she moved stables. What about her lead up into this? Does she remind you of Locke Katrine of old?
2: Yeah, I actually think she's probably the last winner I trained, to be fair. So so hopefully she can do it again for me. But yeah, look, she's only a little horse.

0: A couple left in her, yeah.
1: One thing, she hasn't won fresh up in four appearances in that state in the past. Is it more about her deeper into the preparation, or can you give her a cheeky one today?
0: I think she can go a cheeky race. She's obviously hasn't been very quick away from the gates lately, so she'll be working home really strongly. But she can go a cheeky race.
1: Tactics are interesting. There's no speed in this race. Can you push the button and get forward?
0: It all depends on how she jumps. I said to Michael, we've had a jump out in a trial. She's been very slow away both times. So he just said if she jumps, we'll just ride her how she jumps.
1: Best of luck here, Daniel.
0: Cheers, thank you.
2: All the best to Dan Miller there with his charge in the race, and that is Loch Katrine at $6. Money movement, Matt Markham, we'll get to you. Favouritism is with Gold Currency.
3: Yeah, it's been a nice push too for this runner, BP. $4.50 on opening, $3.50, and the money's continuing to float around as well, so we might not be at the bottom of the market for our hot runner just yet. Couple of notable moves that we need to take attention to. Charmer's been really well back, $7 into $5, just out to $5.50 with the money coming for our favourite. Loch Katrine, $9.50 on opening into $6, holding steady at that price for the last couple of minutes. Maybe get a little shorter before we get to race start time. And the one at longer odds that they're backing here is Prisca, the 10 in the book. Got out to $23 into $17 late to some each way money floating around there. But Gold Currency is going to start your favourite and your hot runner in race number 4.
2: So thank you for that, Matt. We'll get to you, George, the Navarra Park 1560. Now, what were your four numbers for this one?
4: 6, 8, 9 and 5. 6, Sweet But Psycho, my top selection in the race. Does bob up on occasions. It's third up after a spell, and I think it might be ready now. Head of 8, Charmer, and we'll go forward, and you would think we'd be able to settle handy to them. 9, Loch Katrine, interesting runner for mine as well. And 5, The Nomad, who was a winner 2 starts back. So 6, 8, 9 and 5. Found it a tricky little race, to be fair. The Novara Park over 1560.
2: It is a tricky race here, and hence why a little bit of movement late around the one you're liking, Aidan. Actually, Loch Katrine, to see that money movement around her.
1: Yeah, interesting just to hear Daniel's thoughts on tactics. I'd spoken to Michael earlier on. He was open to getting forward, but just sounds like the horse hasn't been jumping. That is a really interesting aspect of this race, the early speed.
2: The Navarra Park 1560 with George.
4: Field locked and loaded at the 1,560-metre start point. Bit of activity in the stalls. A couple of attendants going up. Set now. Gates are back and they're off. Sweet But Psycho walked out. Missed it by 3. It's pretty keenly contested for the early lead. And the inside is Charmer. Going forward also Gold Currency and out deeper. Loch Katrine caught the start well. Settling fourth is Prisca on the inside of Our Easy Street. And then The Nomad. Followed further back in the field by On The Town. In a Pickle second last. And Sweet But Psycho, courtesy of that tidy beginning, is last of all. Towards the 1,100 metres they go. And it's Charmer the leader. Led by a length and a half from Gold Currency. Third is Prisca, fourth Loch Katrine. 1.5 away next is Our Easy Street on the inside of The Nomad. 2 lengths away On The Town from Inner Pickle. And Sweet But Psycho is last. As they put the 900 metre mark behind them, there is 9 lengths over the field. Charmer at the head of the field gets an uncontested lead. Favourite Gold Currency second, followed round by Prisca. Then came Loch Katrine from Our Easy Street, The Nomad. No moves as yet. On The Town is back third last. 2 lengths away in a pickle and Sweet But Psycho. Down the side they come to the 500 metres. Charmer the leader. A half length away. Gold Currency is poised to pounce on the outside. Loch Katrine works forward 3 wide. 2 lengths away then to Prisca from On The Town. Then came The Nomad. Further back in the field is Our Easy Street, Sweet But Psycho and in a pickle. Loch Katrine bounded to the lead at the 200. From on the inside, Gold Currency running on now The Nomad and then followed out wider by On The Town. But it's Loch Katrine fresh up here in the hands of Michael McNabb, and Loch Katrine will win it. Second over will be Gold Currency. Third was The Nomad, followed over by On The Town, then Prisca. Further back in the field, Our Easy Street, followed by Sweet But Psycho and Charmer. And last at the line will be In A Pickle. 9, Loch Katrine. Daniel Miller. Michael McNabb, the rider. She caught the start beautifully. After a couple of trial run recently, where she missed the start, but she got away with him beautifully fresh up today. It's been a nice training effort here by Dan Miller. Well done to him. $6.10 and $2. And it had to won a fair way from home, to be fair. 9, Lock Katrine. Gold Currency will be second. The Nomad third.

0: And on the town will be the fourth home for first four players.
1: Nice ride, Michael McNabb. Found a beautiful position in transit with how this race was panning out. And congratulations, and a big congratulations to Dan Miller, back in the training groove and back training winners with the mare that was able to bring him so much joy as a younger horse. And here now making it win number three at start 29. She was ready to go first up. There was a little bit of confidence in the interview that we heard from Dan Miller pre-race that she can run a race, and she has done exactly that. Nine beats three, Gold Currency. The Nomad's nice late to finish on into third position, and fourth will be the one in on the town. To you, Aidan, with winning trainer Dan Miller.
2: 3 years without a win. I think, Dan, obviously you had a hiatus from it. How satisfying is it to get her back in the winner's circle?

0: on, and we were really excited to get her back into the stable, and the way she was coming up, we were really looking to kick her off today, and I was quietly confident. I just, when she jumped away nice like that, and Michael was able to get the position that she got, she just looked like she was travelling really well and then done it quite comfortably. It was just a top right. It's so important to get Michael on. Like, he's probably, I've probably had more luck with him than any other jockey, and he rode her when she won the stakes race as well, so it's great.
1: He went forward early. Were there any concerns that he'd push the button before the bend?
0: I know she only had one trial coming in, but she's done a lot of work. She was very fit. I wasn't too concerned. The main thing is just getting her on those softer tracks. You know what? She's a different horse when she gets on those softer tracks, and her work at home had been super strong. So it's just great. Yeah, onwards and upwards with her, I think.
1: What about you, Thurra, personally? Obviously, you took some time away for training. What's it been like coming back? Have you come back a little bit more reinvigorated?
0: Been back about it over a year, so it's sort of, you know, it's nice to feel this winning feeling again. It's been a long time. But, yeah, look, we only have a small number of racing horses at the moment, and we're flat out doing the breakers and the pre-trainers, doing a lot of nice horses for different clients. But it's cool to get out on the weekends with a nice horse like this and especially get a result.
1: When will we see her next?
0: I've got no plans, just get through today and just wait for the rain again.
1: Congratulations, mate.
0: Cheers, thank you.
2: Congratulations to Daniel Miller, winning trainer here with Lock Katrine. We'll hear from winning jockey Michael McNabb very shortly as well. Great to see her back in winning form today. Ada, by a nice ride from Michael. Let's get back to you, Adam.
1: Well, just checking before it does get to Daniel and Michael. It was a pretty confident ride, a horse who was fresh up, but you were quite happy to get into a nice forward position and then go quite early too. What was the behind the confidence?
3: She trialled really well. Dan's obviously got a good handle on her, and I knew she'd be fit enough to obviously run 15:60 fresh up. She's travelling well, wet track, get them on their bike.
1: Yep. Dan, just talking about the luck that he's had with you, obviously the success on this horse as a younger filly. What about this time round? How is she back this time?
3: Oh, she seems really good. Obviously, I haven't ridden her since Dan had her, so I don't think. But he's a great horseman, and it's good to have him back training, so see where he can take her.
1: Okay, as we're getting deeper into this card, how's that track?
3: Yeah, it's actually really good. I'd say you could call it an 8. It's a lot better than what it read early anyway. It's holding together well, inside's holding up well. Might get a little bit worn later in the day, but it's right.
1: Congratulations.
3: Thank you.
2: Michael McNabb, a winning jockey there aboard Lock Katrine. Race number 5 on the program is a rating 75 at the 1560. And Emily, that will be at 2:05.
4: Thanks, Brendan. And those feature races, races 7 and 8 coming in from Rotorua with the Rotorua Cup and ITN Stakes to look forward to this afternoon. That is a wrap on that most recent one from Rotorua with Lock Katrine doing the winning. Was confident off the back of that good trial, and really big well done to Daniel Miller for the success there in that most recent one. We're going to get you to a break here on your big Saturday. We look across the Tasman at some of the key chances on the back of that.
5: Paddington, a unique thoroughbred, the only horse in history to win the Irish 2000 Guineas, St. James's Palace Stakes, Eclipse Stakes, and the Sussex Stakes. 4 Group 1 wins, all in 68 days. By the all-conquering multiple champion Sire Siyuni, who stands for €200,000.
6: I really believe that this is the most exciting horse to go to stud in New Zealand in a very long time.
5: Paddington, standing at Windsor Park Stud.
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4: We promised you a tease as to what is to come from across the Tasman, and that's what we look

Chat now, still to come and still to be enjoyed here on your big Saturday this afternoon. There is plenty in good Kiwi representation. Swain Esde will take its spot in that Takeover Target Stakes listed contest, 4:45 p.m. on track at Gosford for Swain Esde. We also look at Single Red, who will be in the Gold Coast Bracelet, the fifth from Queensland at 4:53. Plus, of course, how could we forget about that Goodwood Desert Lightning? The former Kiwi looks to take out top honours success at Morphettville as they wrap up the South Australian Carnival. Plus, in the eighth from the Gold Coast, Platinum Pantheon was really unlucky in that last start at Tarapa, looking to turn that around across the Tasman this afternoon. Plenty of eyes across the Kiwis as they take their place in Australia this afternoon.

0: for a three-year-old filly to have, you can take yourself out of trouble and put yourself in good positions. It does help.
1: I spoke to Craig Grills on Wednesday, and he was, you know, he's been rewarded, and so he should be. He's the country's best rider, and he's doing it again this year, and you've been able to give him that reward. He's even a Group 1 winning owner now of a harness horse last night, so he's in a good space, and great to give him that opportunity.
0: Yeah, he flew over to the Gold Coast yesterday afternoon, so hopefully they had a quiet night, and he's fresh and ready to go.
1: Yeah, he is. Well, single red, everything going well, you'll then plot your path towards, obviously, a Queensland Oaks, which is over a shorter distance, which I guess also springs to mind with her.
0: Yeah, that's why we targeted this series as much as anything. She went really well on our Oaks, but Opie felt he thought he was on the winner turning for home, and then she's just really peaked that last couple of hundred. I think it did find her out, the 2400. So 2200 metres of their Oaks certainly does suit, and yeah, hopefully she can put in a run today that suggests she's on the right track.
1: We'll chat about your New Zealand runners now. Morning Cocoa comes up in the next race and looks to be a strong hope coming in. Are you happy with what you've seen so far in those three runs?
0: Yeah, really happy. She's come back. Like, she was knocking on the door, and she's always shown ability of a horse that's going to win races. She just wasn't winning those races. So Alan rode her a treat first up to get the job done. That would have given the horse a lot of confidence. She just got knocked off by a better one on the day at Ellerslie, and I think now ready for the step up and trip, and I'm glad to see the track is not too testing. I think it's racing reasonably well.
1: Yeah, Pacifico and the Cup, how do you line up that horse after a couple of runs?
0: It's a very even race. We've drawn pretty poorly. He'll go forward. I think there's enough tempo that he might be able to slot in somewhere, maybe third or fourth. And yeah, I don't know that he's an out-and-out stayer, but for lack of other options, he's probably better right-handed as well. But off the back of his Hawke's Bay Cup run, there's no reason he won't be in this.
1: I guess when the draws came out, Kitty Flash draw and where she was, it potentially was going to be a good barrier draw, and it still could be by that time of the day, but it seems to be a good spot close to the rail still. So how do you sort of work out that dynamic of where she's drawn, and obviously she likes to sit up fairly close to the speed?
0: Yeah, I think we'll be very positive today. She found a fast one in Poetic Champion. Like, he's pretty quick out of the gate. So is she. I think she's got enough speed to cross this field, hopefully fairly comfortably. And that'll be the plan, is to go forward, just get into a rhythm up top, and hopefully she can run out the 1,400 metres on a heavy track.
1: Feel as though she can, but after that first up run that she's had, now she's in the right space?
0: I think so. Like I said, it's encouraging to see the track playing as it is. It doesn't look too deep or testing, which it'll be on the borderline for her. Like, she'll be gasping the last 50 metres, I think, but hopefully she just doesn't have to do too much work to get across.
1: Accentuate in the last race as well?
0: Going very well. I thought it was a game run, second up the other day at Tarapa. Just got left a little bit vulnerable late, beaten by one, had a bit of pull in the weight, and I think she'll be competitive again today for sure.
1: Mr. Mojo Rising down the line?
0: Yeah, he's going well. He just didn't have any luck first up. He needed it badly. He was probably quite underdone, to be honest, going into it. He had the blinkers on. He missed away, caught wide, and then just really peaked on his run late. I thought it was just a run to really bring him on and hopefully have him ready for today.
1: It looks ideal. He's a chance to get to the front, and he seems to be in that best position in his happy place anyway when he's up on speed.
0: Yep, that'll be the plan, is to just be positive from the inside gate. River Plate may have other ideas. If they really want to make a race of it, he can take a sit off that speed. There's no worries there, and I think however it works out, he'll get his chance.
1: Awesome. Right, good team of horses around you today, Andrew. All the best coming up here, and also what's coming up across the Tasman with Single Red.
0: Yeah, looking forward to it. Thank
1: awesome.
0: You.
1: Thanks, yes. Andrew. That's Andrew Forsman there. Emily chatting about his team of runners coming up here. Good, strong horses to look out for, the likes of Pacifico in the Cup, and also Kitty Flash in the Rotorua ITM Stakes.
2: Yeah, exciting times for the stables. The Kiwis will be here cheering the Forsman runners on across the Tasman. Single Red, of course, Craig Grills to do the riding there. You'll be able to view all of that action right here on your big Saturday as we get you back to Gosford for race number two of the

0: Benchmark 72 as we get you on course at Gosford for the next.
1: Horizons, who is not there today as far as the market's concerned. I've just been sucked in by those sharp trials. But I'm 12, 4, 13 and 7. Tim?
2: Yeah, not much between them at the top of betting there. 390 Spice Baby, $4 Queen's Rhapsody. We are holding more money on Spice Baby, though. It's quite short there on the Parimutuel, while Queen's Rhapsody longer on the Parimutuel. So we're holding actually double what we are on Spice Baby than we are on Queen's Rhapsody. However, Queen's Rhapsody, it is the big mover. $11, I bet, on Wednesday about it. So take out the deductions. You still could have taken $9. It was into a 440 chance this morning and now sits there as a $4 second pick. So we'll call it $9 into $4 Queen's Rhapsody. A very big firm for this galloper. And I think it'll probably run second pick just for the fact we're getting more money out of Spice Baby. There's very little between them there at the top. So Spice Baby, it's solid enough too. Very, very popular. It's our worst way. As I said, it's been short the Parimutuel all day and very easy to lay. So it's $4 into $3.90 today. Went up $4.60 favourite on Wednesday after deductions. That's pretty comparable with that $3.90 quote. So rock solid favourite there, Spice Baby. But the big firm, Queen's Rhapsody, smashing time has been hard to lay. From $6 on Wednesday, it's out to $7. Presides with that same form line is popular. It's been $8.50 into $8. While the firm this morning was Jaegers. Did start favourite in a midway on that Monday meeting on the Kensington track last time out. We laid $10 at 9 a.m. It's into an $8 chance. So it's had a little bit of support. Sapling, a $12 chance. It's been easy. 10 out to 12. Of the two first uppers, Richard and Will Friedman stable. Horizons, there's not a dollar for. The market suggests it might need the run. It's been 8 out to 19. Well, Duck Egg Blue's pretty solid. It started favourite in this race last year. If not, it started second favourite. Resuming here, it's been 15 into 14 today. A little bit of money around for Duck Egg Blue. Then we're out to $21 or longer runners, Espresso, Show County and Harlex. So just an update at the top of the betting here. Back out to $4 for Spice Baby. Queen's Rhapsody, $4.20. Very little in them. Some late money now, as it's been hard to lay all week, but just some late money now. Smashing time, $7.50 a high, back into $6.50.
3: Our drone shot from the back corner of Gosford Racecourse, right alongside the highway, the 1,200-metre chute, the longest run down to the first turn here at Gosford. And they were just having trouble loading one of the back of the gates here. Was it Harlex? No. Harlex was the one. Rachel King, Paul Perry. They're still working on Harlex trying to get into the gate. Meanwhile, a couple of others have been loaded. So, Ronnie, the speed is from Kembla Grange.
1: Yeah, well,
3: Spice Baby and Smashing Time.
1: Yeah, I'd say Smashing Time clears Spice Baby with the well, if they want to. That's got a lot of speed, Smashing Time, and he does race well from in front. But Spice Baby takes a sit. Jaegers, I don't know. Show County can be there. And I don't know what to expect from Spice Baby taking a sit, I should say. And Horizons is the one I don't know how to line up. The way she's trialled, she showed brilliant speed, but maybe this is different under race conditions. So I think we've found our leader, though, Smashing Time.
3: All right, Tim.
2: Yep, now 420 equal favourites. So just getting a little bit soft here late, Spice Baby. Still easy to lay, still short the Parimutuel, but just back out to $4.20. So we've got equal favourites here late. The very late money, just that tickle up for Smashing Time, $7.50 into $6.50. That's probably the best push I can give you in the last.
0: Well, with that delay at Gosford, we are going to have to go to Waverley. So Gosford will appear on Trackside 2. If you're enjoying that Gosford coverage, please switch over to Trackside 2 to take in that next race, running behind time there in the second. For us, it's Waverley. Bevan Sweeney will come to you, Dancing Shadow, the top of the market, but has competition with a couple of others in this.
4: Thank you, Emily. 5 minutes away from start time. Johnny Wheeler's joined me kindly to talk about Chess the Boy, and I said, today is the day, and you're in the affirmative?
5: Yeah, I think it should be. Like, he's been thereabouts all the time, and he's very well. I'm real happy with him. and the track's his sort of track. So, yeah, I expect him to go really well, Tweens.
4: Okay, does he stay to the same pattern and push forward?
5: Well, yeah,
4: push forward?
5: I might push forward.

0: because he tends to over race anyhow. He'll just cruise forward and he'll be there outside the leader or the leader.
1: You scratch the other ones, is that just due to track conditions and the long winter ahead?
0: Yeah, most of them are Zeds and they're just coming up. I didn't want to run them on the track that's a bit firm, jar them up early on. It's always hard work after that.
1: Okay. Have you got many jumpers in the team this year?
0: Yeah, I've got six that I've taught to jump, but probably only three or four of them will race over the fences, but mainly young horses. But Red Ned's probably the leader of the band, and I've got Sir Maverick. He'll be running again soon.
1: Okay. Best of luck, yeah.
0: Good on you, Swains. Thanks.
1: Johnny Wheeler, Matt Markham, what are your thoughts here in race four?
2: Yeah, plenty of John Wheeler fans out there. Bevan, Chester Boy, $5.50 on opening, into $3.60. Was one of our market movers at the top of the day and continues to be really well supported. Getting close to favouritism, chasing down Dancing Shadow, who we opened $4.50, is now into $3.30. There's been a bit of each-way money floating around for Being a Pleasure, and did the tricks well supported as well, nines into $5.50. But it's the horse at the top of the book that we're watching most closely here, Bevan, and two Chester Boy, now $3.90. Against the $3.30 on offer for the favourite, Dancing Shadow.

0: So just found inferior ground at Waipaka on a genuine heavy track. So a better surface here. Barrier 4, Lily can just stalk the hot speed. It can definitely be right in this.
1: Any others you'd like to put in the include box? Been a pleasure, maybe on these better track conditions and this type of fuel could put its hand out?
0: Yeah, probably the most intriguing run of Sweens is number 8 in Dubai Rockin'. Change of stable here from the north, now under the care of Bill Thurlow and Sam O'Malley. We know you just got to take note on those individuals when they're at Waverley. Look, naturally probably wants a mile, but again, if they show a positive intent just to stalk the speed from on paper an awkward draw, it's got the figures up north to definitely run a race here in a 65.
1: I was with Chester Boy on top of my next best, and I think Justin was with it as well. I think the $4 is pretty good. I just think the form lines around this horse are a little bit superior. Outside of that, did the trick, was a chance of me dancing shadow in the mixed crowd of gear. What about you?
0: Yeah, pretty similar, Swains. I went with, on top, Chester Boy. Overall, 2-3-11-8, but I'll land with Chester Boy. Dancing Shadow, I haven't got him on my top four, but look, I don't really want to knock the individual, and the way the track's been playing from barrier one, I can see this horse running right up to its market expectation. But yeah, just a lukewarm in terms of confidence level. I thought it was a very competitive field.
1: Okay, let's get up to you, Justin. Your thoughts here on race six?
2: Yeah, I'm with you. I like Chester Boy. I think today's the day. Doesn't he deserve it, Chester Boy? He's put in some really rock-solid, big-hearted runs. The form is there. You touched on the Avantagia form from last start. And, of course, well, it's a sort of a double upgrade of form there with General Minari running second. He's also gone on to win a pretty decent 65, much stronger last week, and he's a talented horse, General Minari. So that form from that race, very strong. And, in fact, I think Caretti from Brezzo's stable also came out of that race and won at Wanganui. So very strong form. He's been good for a little while. He didn't have much like the fifth, the start before. I thought he'd be on speed here and be really hard to beat. Quite a gear second, been a pleasure dancing shadow, but happy to be with him. Gee, isn't the move and did the trick interesting here? A horse who's got all his form on heavy ground, and they have come from late, pushing out Chester Boy to $4 and Quieter Gear to $5. Interesting go. Dancing Shadow to run the favourite, race number six, as we hit the halfway point here and into the second half of this 10-race card here at Waverley. Has been a pleasure, goes in, and that'll leave Dubai Rockin' to be the last to go forward. So 360, Dancing Shadow runs the favour over Chester Boy at 390. Set for a start. Race number six, locked and loaded. Ready for dispatch. Dancing Shadow is the favourite. He's drawn one there. Racing, been a pleasure slow. Dancing Shadow away pretty well along with Quieter Gear and Chester Boy. And La Perezi in, but he's going to boot through and take over here, Dancing Shadow. Back in fifth early was did the trick with a length away, been a pleasure, who's a bit fired up. Back second to last with the head in the air. And Chester Boy the same up third. He's really ripping and reefing, and he's fighting the rider here who's trying to restrain him. And back with those runners over on the outside was Dubai Rocket. Well, the leader is off and running as well. They're all keen to run, and Dancing Shadow has got four lengths on Quieter Gear. La Perezi in. Chester Boy had a good old wrestle with Kelly Myers for the first part of the race, back and forth. A length away to the next, Dubai Rock, and then Been a Pleasure did the trick. Five lengths first to last, 600 metres to go. Dancing Shadow, Quieter Gear, a length and a half, Chester Boy, La Parisienne, then Been a Pleasure did the trick, heeled up back on the inside, and Dubai Rock in the last as they run the home turn. It is Dancing

0: The Invita Pleasure La Parisienne full of there. The next home was Quarter Gear and last Dubai Rockin'. Right through the centre, thank you very much. Strongly backed late, did the trick. Kavish gets a double. Kavish gets a double. He was being heeled up coming towards the corner. And he got the gap in just the last 100. He just lifted. And, oh, Kavish is just about to head to... had the pleasure of sitting up for the photo in the line. Chester Boy fought well. He had a real battle there with Kelly for the first 400 metres. He just wouldn't settle at all. Dancing Shadow third, La Parisienne fourth. Did the trick, though. Does just that here, Bevan.
1: Well, he was left in. There was money for the source. He hasn't performed or hasn't actually been on a good track, but all the source been on wet ground today. He's just... left him for dead.
2: Well, you clearly would have got double figures at the 600 metre mark. He was last rail, did the trick, and Kavish didn't panic, sliced through bunch field, so it's hard to know the form and going forward, but just on the eye, very attractive win, and Kavish had the audacity to just sit up and horse hairs pricked. Lovely win for the horses that punt, or for the punters that backed it in late.
1: Chester Boy is just a little bit rank early, but look, he's going to get a win some point in the not too distant future. That wraps race number six, first thing of the late quaddie. Race seven here, Emily goes at 2:33.
3: It was an effortless win, wasn't it? Really easy across the line for Did the Trick, who gets up to score at

0: probably at the 15-60 starting point. So Matt Markham, movement here strong with War Queen.
1: Yeah, very, very strong BP, $3.10 into $2.70, and we're continuing to look like we're moving inward here. Your hot runner without doubt for race number five. They played around a couple. Amira de Argentento, $5, and La Vici as well. Sixes into fives has been quite strong in the last 5 minutes or so. The Steve

0: was really good work. Very quiet horse.
1: A few bemused other jockeys around, I can tell you that, BP. What are you doing here?
0: Oh, dear. War Queen, really well supported. 240, 310 was the opening line, and punters have really snaffled all of that up, and a strong mover late for the Van Dykes. Over the 15-60, let's get back to George.
2: So Lerado, one of the last to come in, and the other one coming into view from my vantage point now is War Queen. George Rook aboard. Will jump as the favourite at $2.40. Levanchi at $5. Amira D'Argento at $5.50. So War Queen is about to go in. Levanchi is in. Lerado is in as well with Gallant Hero. Bosch is another one to come up. So we're set to go at the 15-60 metre start point. The Van Dykes. Favourite is War Queen. Gates are back and they're off and racing. No early speed, Lerado. Gallant Hero will settle back as well. First away, War Queen from the inside. Going forward is Overrated, Mulana Dish, and then followed round by Desert Mystic. Settling in behind those. Next on the inside, Dancing in the Dark, and then Amira D'Argento. Levanchi out deeper. Back in behind those next is Titled, two lengths away to Bosch. Followed by Nancy, She Wrote, Lerado, and last of all is Gallant Hero. Towards the 1,100 metres they go. Pacemaker, Overrated, has company in the form of Levanchi, who moves forward up on the outside. Right there is Desert Mystic in third position, followed on the inside by War Queen, the ownership mate and race favourite for the event. Then came Mulana Dish, followed round then by moving forward on the outside is Titled from Dancing in the Dark, Amira D'Argento, and Nancy, She Wrote, back fourth last from Bosch. Well back also is Lerado, and last of all is Gallant Hero. Down towards the corner they come, 600 metres to go. Nine lengths over the field. Overrated, the leader, a length in advance of Levanchi. And then came Desert Mystic, followed by War Queen on the inside. Out wider, Titled. Then came Amira D'Argento, Lerado, with the Mulana Dish, Gallant Hero, looking to pick up. Further back is Nancy, She Rode from Dancing in the Dark. And last is Bosch, homeward bound, 250 to go. Overrated, still in front. Favourite, War Queen, needs space, looking to get one off the rail. Levanchi trying his best to keep it in there. Then came Mulana Dish, running on from then out wide, Gallant Hero. It's still in front here, Overrated. Now War Queen gets out, charges as they go towards a line. Oh, Overrated. Overrated may have led them all the way here from War Queen in photos. Photos for third and fourth as well between Amira D'Argento out wide and Nancy, She Wrote. Levanchi was right there with Gallant Hero. With them also Mulana Dish from Desert Mystic, and then Titled, Dancing in the Dark, Lerado and Bosch. She's gone right to the wire here. Overrated and War Queen. These are the two. And Overrated, Lindsay Satherley, a very bold front-running ride, held the advantage. War Queen was trying hard, but Overrated, I think, will hold on. War Queen was always going to get close. The battle for the miners. We've got Amira D'Argento out wide. Nancy, She Wrote, Mulana Dish were prominent as well. But as they go towards the line here, and who's got their nose down right on the line? You say inside, Overrated, Lindsay Satherley from War Queen, Amira D'Argento, and fourth at the line, photos between Nancy, She Wrote, and Mulana Dish. But you'll find number nine, Overrated, the gelding by Rote, trained and part owned by Murray Garrett at Pukekohe Park, and lovely front-running, bold front-running ride by Lindsay Satherley.
0: It was, and the horses rocked them, but we spoke at the top of the day, this is one race course where it's horses for courses, and he does love Sulphur City, does Overrated. Eight starts here now for three wins and a couple of placings. Murray Garrett and Lindsay Satherley, they'll win at a big price, beating War Queen. Amira D'Argento is very good late into third position, and fourth will be Nancy, She Wrote. 9, 10, 7 and 8 will be those numbers across the line, Emily.
3: Yeah, really tough effort, wasn't it, by the eventual winner and eye-catching second placing for War Queen, but just not going its way on the line. Caulfield race number one comes next. As you can see, horses loading up already. We're pretty close to a start here. Natural Fling to kick off proceedings, 320 to 210 for Tony and Calvin McAvoy as we get you to racing.com.
4: Misty morning at times. It's been tough to see the back straight with the mizzle, as you called it, but just trying to clear up here.

For this first race, as we start on a soft seven, for those just joining us, a downgrade coming through before the first. Philosopher comes out of race number six as a result. Now they're moving up. Natural Fling goes in. Kopangyan waits its turn, with also King Karuna in the stores. Shooting Breakers in. Shin Siena is about to join the line. So Natural Fling, you're getting 205, 210 with the bookmakers, but you're getting a bit better. Paramutual at $2.40 with Jabadar, who's eased out to $6. Craig Widdowson bringing this galloper from Wodonga. Two to get set. Shin Siena is about to load away, and that will leave Kopangyan. Sports bet feed handicap. First event, 1,100 metres for the youngsters. Kopangyan is wanting to back away at the last moment. King Karuna, who ran through the line pretty well on the provincials last start, standing pace.

0: At Hollandale Stakes later on this evening, coming in from the Gold Coast. They'll be hoping the winds can keep flowing across the afternoon. Up next, we get you off to Morphettville on Goodwood Day. Race one of their afternoon is a staying contest over the 1,800 metres. Smother at 4:40 and 5:30, the current pre-start favourite here for race number one. Got that nine race program to work through this afternoon. Seven Smother, as we mentioned, top spot. 14 starts for a win and five placings to date. Comes off the back of a last start finish down the field. Ben Mellum to do the riding, looking to bounce back to winning form in this next. Is on the quick back up and looks to improve sharply. Second line of betting, you'll find the five Vanito. Four-year-old mare who's been racing well of late, bringing in some good recent profiles, including those three placings, and in fact hasn't missed the money in its past five. We'll move on course for the first on a big afternoon from South Australia.
1: And Shakespeare, another to come out of the Wine Barren race. He's been mixing his grass form with a few country cups out on the dirt as well. But he's racing well, Shakespeare. He got into a good spot last week and was a bit one-paced. Again, he'll like getting his toe in the ground here, Terry.
2: All right, so John in the first going 9, 8, 7 and 4. Smother favourite number 7 at $4.40 with Sportsbet. It is the

0: to have handled the travel really quite well. Of the rest, your horse bolted in. I thought he looked really good. Vanatou, Smother, and Rousing Refrain were the others that ran.
1: Josh Hickmott representing the Michael Hickmott stable.
2: Josh, you're opting to back Smother up in 7 days. You're coming out of the Wine Barren race, and a lot of the other favoured runners come out of the same race. How did you line him up to horses such as Bolted In and Rousing Refrain, who we met last week?
3: Look, I think it'll end up being a good form line for the race. He was good last start. Tio just commented on the shifting ground. He probably wasn't extremely comfortable on it, so I guess that remains a minor query today. And he's a horse that he runs thereabouts, but just putting his head in front's a little bit of a worry for him. So, look, are we diving into him at the price? No. Can he run a very strong race here? I'd suspect so, and minor step up in distance is suit too.
2: You probably get a similar track condition to what he raced on last week, and that might be in the back of your mind that he might be looking for something further by the sound of it?
3: Yeah, it's a niggling thought. The main sort of query for him, though, is his tendency at the barrier. He's going to need to nail a start in a field such as this to be competitive at the pointy end, and, you know, you can't afford to be given away 2-3 lengths for a horse like him in a race like this. So we'll just sort of play it out as it bounces, and I think he'll be competitive without being overly bullish in the same token.
2: And just a quick note on Fringes. I thought she was at least an each-way chance, if not better, in the Fillies Classic.
3: I agree. She'll stick on late. I think if it can be a genuinely run 2,500-metre race, there's going to be a lot of fillies in that race that don't see it out. I think she will, and hopefully sort of that last 200, she can be passing a few fading ones, and I'd love to jag some black type for the owners, breeders and the stallion.
2: Best of luck and thanks for your time.
3: Thanks, John.
1: There we go, Josh Hickmott with John having a chat about Smother here, which is going to run favourite seemingly $4 right at the moment with sports bets. I don't think there's much doubt it will run favourite when they jump away. And the other horse you mentioned, John, is Fringes in the sports bet Ken and Helen Smith SA Fillies Classic Race 5. It's a Group 3 race, and Ben Mellum in the saddle as well for the Michael Hickmott stable. We're getting close to a start. This is race number 1. It's Goodwood Day at Morphettville, and this is Tim Edwards.
4: Two to load here. Peter's Heart going in. We're almost ready for the first on Goodwood Day. Overcast conditions. As Vanatou's about to complete the lineup. So Goodwood Day for 2026 about to get underway. Welcome everybody to wide open race to start the day. Smother's the favourite. The red light's on. Goodwood Day's about to begin. They're ready. Set racing. And Smother began about third last. Cascade Mountain there for Willie Pike is just ambling forward. It's a real pedestrian speed early. He'll take it up. Now Sadler's Song's going forward from A Fair View and Kokoro. Gee, they're dawdling in the first 200 metres. Vanatou's gone to fifth from Shakespeare. It's running midfield there in the orange cap around Rousing Refrain, and the favourite Smother's caught on a limb three deep. Two lengths away to Oceans Above. Then came Bolted In, and last is Peter's Heart, but Willie Pike over from WA dictating the speed up front with Cascade Mountain here, and down the back they are going slowly. Sadler's Song second, 1200 metres to go. A Fair View running third, inside of Vanatou, she's positioned fourth, one off the fence. A length and a half away to Kokoro, inside of the favourite Smother, who might have got one off now. Then Rousing Refrain, who's back on the fence from Bolted In. Well back Shakespeare from Oceans Above, it's got its mouth open, it's not enjoying this slow speed. Neither's Peter's Heart at the rear. It's going to be sit sprint tactics up front as they work towards the 700. Cascade Mountain led narrowly. Sadler's Song the outside. Two away to A Fair View. Third from Vanatou. Now Bolted In gets going in the blue jacket out three wide as they're approaching the 500. Peter's Heart's on its back on a way home. Smother's held up between runners from Kokoro. Oceans Above gets to the outside. Then Rousing Refrain and Shakespeare. Cascade Mountain turns the bend in front narrowly. Vanatou the outside. Bolted In three. Three wide, getting off their backs. Peter's Heart right down the middle of the track, but Vanatou sprinted quickly. A Fair View's getting through underneath of it. Wider out, Bolted In now joining in with Peter's Heart, and Oceans Above the widest. Here we go. Bolted In's the leader. Peter's Heart's after it, though. Bolted In and Peter's Heart. Peter's Heart and Bolted In. Bolted In. Peter's Heart's got it. Peter's Heart wins from Bolted In and Vanatou. Fourth might be Smother from A Fair View. Then came Rousing Refrain, Oceans Above. Well back in the field then came Kokoro, Sadler's Song. He was last, or she was last in. It was only a sprint the last 400, and Peter's Heart's been able to wear them down here.
1: Harry Grace again, John. This time for Will Clarkin on 11 Peter's Harp. This has been well backed and landed some good wages.

0: She's been really well backed. I reckon north of $31 was available early when markets went up Wednesday. Not much seemed to go right at all for her in the first half of the race. They were going slowly. She was back. She was wide. She was pulling hard.
1: That was a good effort in the market mover pre-start. 11, 9, 5 and 7. Peter's Heart does get up to score win number 3 at start 14 and has at the peak fitness, gets the job done nicely in the first of the day coming in from Morphettville this afternoon. Feature action across that program at Morphettville right here on your big Saturday as we get you to a break. Live racing continues on the back of that.
2: Paddington, a unique thoroughbred, the only horse in history to win the Irish 2000 Guineas.
3: Paddington is going from strength to strength, wins the 2000 Guineas.
2: St. James's Palace Stakes.
3: Paddington, the leading three-year-old miler, comes up and wins the St. James's Palace.
2: Eclipse Stakes.
3: From Emily Upjohn, beats the youngster. Paddington won the current Eclipse.
2: And the Sussex Stakes.
4: Paddington, he's still going to be unbeaten this season. He's going to win the Sussex Stakes.
2: Four Group 1 wins, all in 68 days. 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
1: Tab Highway Handicap comes next on the card at Gosford. Make sure you look out for Sway Nesday in the 7th later this afternoon. That'll be in that takeover target stakes at listed level. For now, though, race 3 is our focus. A 1,000-metre contest, Neil is the favourite. Matthew Dunn, Nash Rawler, combining with Neil, has the race day fitness on its side, brings a last start 5th. Let's get you on course, find out more in race number 3.
6: Today, the market mover is the second pick, Exit Fee, who's been the subject of really good late support. Most of this money has come since the parade, since he stepped into the yard. He was $4 this morning. He was $4.20 around about 5 or 6 minutes ago. Then into $4, we've just laid $3.80. He's into $3.70. So the late money is for Exit Fee. Overall, though, Neil, by far the best backed runner. He holds nearly 65% of the total hold. We've been laying him all week, but now just late, we're just starting to get that money out of Exit Fee and we're looking to keep him that little bit safe. Your third pick is Thrilling Venture, who has met with a little bit of support today, 13 into 12. First up from a spell here, Sneaky PC was a firm, 14 into 11, but it's just getting back out now, out to 13. Silver Serenade on that next line of betting is a $16 chance. Sunrise Ridge, 17. Best backed at odds is Denman Force, 26 into 21. It is a small loser in our book, probably the likely leader, either it or Sneaky PC or maybe even Neil. There does look a lot of speed here. Ron, how did you think Nash was going to sum this up early?
7: Oh, he'll come out aggressive for sure, but then he's probably one of the better judges of speed around, Nash, so I'd leave it to him, because some of these country horses, they can go pretty quick and it's hard to line them all up, and they get in these short course races in the country and all they do is just show really big speed. So I'll leave it to Nash. I'd be comfortable whatever he decided to do.
6: 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We're stuck there, rock solid at the $2.40, tab.com.au. Best price in the land by a long, long way there, that $2.40. Exit Fee's firmed again into $3.50. So good late signs in the betting for Exit Fee and for us, because we're very keen to take on Neil here, the tab.com.au lay of the day.
8: Neil goes in. Ishkaros comes up to the gates as well. This is the third, the Tab High. Highway, he's Anthony Merton.
9: The Exit Fee to come forward in Thrilling Venture. We're running 1,000 for this week's Tab Highway. Ritson to come forward. And Silver Serenade looks like it'll be the last. The Tab Highway, over 1,000 this week, and Neil is the favourite. He's got a brown jacket on. Nashra Willer for Matt Dunn. Ready, race 3, Gosford, the Tab Highway. Stand by. Light on. They're off. And Neil came away.

0: way well in the first two or three with Thrilling Venture, who's very fast into stride, and Silver Serenade in third, but now being restrained, and Denman Force goes past it. Neil will lead from Thrilling Venture, Denman Force, and then Silver Serenade from Sneaky PC, Sunrise Ridge. Then came Ritz Sun, who's caught three deep, being followed by Exit Fee. Settles down midfield from Life Coach, the rails in the blue jacket. Then Any Rock from Danksia, and Ischiros is the last one. It's Neil in front coming to the 400, a length and a half. To Thrilling Venture second, and Silver Serenades in third. And then Denman Force from Sunrise Ridge, and Exit Fee pulling out for its run, and Ritzun's the deepest runner. 250 to go. Neil more than a length in front to Thrilling Venture, Sunrise Ridge. Exit Fee starting to run on. Neil in front, 125 to go. Here comes Exit Fee. It's Neil in front from Exit Fee. Neil's in front from Exit Fee. Neil needs the line. Neil. Neil won the Tab Highway. Exit Fee second. Sunrise Ridge is good and run third. And they were followed by Thrilling Venture, and then came Silver Serenade. They were followed then by Sneaky PC from Any Rock, Ischiros, Life Coach. A long way back was Danksia, Ritzun, and Denman Force came in as one of the last.
1: Neil was in front a long way from home and was working hard. Exit Fee came with the challenge, but Neil was able to find late under Dash Rawler. $2 and $1.20 gets Neil home over the 1,000-metre contest coming in from Gosford. That was the running of that one from Gosford for now, though. We get you back to Waverley for their next. Let's get straight into the yard and find out a little more about some of these chances.
2: Kendu heads up the seventh, the first leg of the late quarter. He was really good last preparation. He built to that win. Maybe trained off a fraction at the back end, but you'd expect him to do something off his trial.
3: Yeah, look, he's hit the one trial, as you mentioned, leading in. 1,400 naturally is short of his best, but look, you dig deeper into that prep last season, or earlier.

0: to run a race.
1: Mr. Marigold, down with Olivia Duffy. I didn't mind the fresh out run. I thought there'd be sharp improvement out of that.
0: It probably wanted a little bit wetter, if I had to be honest, but it was a good, honest race, resuming at All Tacky over 1,200 metres, step up to 14 suits. Barrier one could be a bit sticky. I can see the horse getting buried in the ruck, so I'll need a good steer from Tony.
1: Well, Puddle of Mud, he doesn't get that today, but his form was okay on good ground.
0: Yeah, look, I didn't mind him last night at Whanganui. He got the job done. Look, bit of a step up here, as we know, made in the 65. Again, probably wanted a little bit wetter. It wasn't flash on the clock that day, so it does need to improve, but lightly raced.
1: Sam's turn. He's not far away, is he? His gait's a little bit awkward, but he can run on speed if need be.
0: He can. First up at Whanganui, he went back, found a race over 1,200 metres a little bit sharp. Then last start at 1,400 metres, he landed on speed in a fast run 14. It really did set up for the swoopers. He was the one horse that landed on speed, was still there in the finish. So Sam's turn, if he can land on speed and get a softer time, he'll be right in it.
1: Shameless Boy, you haven't seen him since March 24th, so it's a long time away from the races.
0: Yeah, again, probably wants 1,600 metres. Just a bit of a watch. From what I last checked, there was little money for this individual, so possibly second, third up.
1: Okay, that's the grey, the 5. One other we'll have a look at is the 11. That is New York Bell for Bill and Sam. A beautifully sort of related out of New York Minute, out of a Bilardo mare. So you would have thought off ground would be perfect, but the good track hasn't bothered this horse, and it does go well fresh.
0: Yeah, I like her. I had her in my betting strategy at the top of the day. It's a genuine each-way play at $6. She's not that quote now, but she's a horse that can land on speed. I'm sure Lily will utilise barrier 4. You dig deeper into the prep. A few starts ago, ran second the afternoon siesta, and we know that form has clearly been upgraded in recent months. So, yeah, I really like the local. I think she can run right up to market expectation.
1: There are some of the favourites for race number 7 on the program. Olivia Duffy has joined me to talk through Mr. Marigold, who you've had since November. And what have you seen since you've had him in the stable?
2: The horse, when he first came to me, he was just at the end of his prep. Put him in the paddock for a couple of months just to give him a good rest. And he came into work. He's always shown good signs of being a good, honest horse. I think he'll be better as he gets up over ground, but he is ready to step up over the 1,400. I think we'll see a good rendition of the horse today over 1,400.
1: That was heavy last start. What are your thoughts on the good track?
2: Better. He will go better on a better track. His last start was very sticky at Otaki, and he did get held up at a crucial point, but he was never going to beat the winning horse. It was very sticky. He did not rate the sticky track.
1: Okay, from that inside gate, do you muster up and find his position forward?
2: He jumps good, so I'm imagining he will put himself there naturally. I just said to Tony, look, just let him find his feet. He's got a huge stride. Just let him find his feet and don't ask anything of him, really, till the 800, and he'll just keep himself there. So,
1: okay, you've got a black M armband for sad reasons, but you were telling me the last time you did that it was Jonathan Parks aboard and you got a victory.
2: Yeah, that was Big Ben's first win at Otaki. Today is for my grandmother, who passed away 2 days ago, so hopefully Nana's watching over us and she can give us a little bit of luck. So yeah, he is hoping.
1: Yeah, best of luck.
2: Thank you.
1: Olivia Duffy there with her thoughts. Matt, the market, race 7?
3: Yeah, it's been an interesting market, Bevan. Look, New York Bell, can't hide from the fact of the market move here. $11 on opening. Obviously, a lot of scratchings have changed things here. Into $4.40 now. And contesting favouritism with Sam's Turn, who's narrowed to $4.20 after getting to a high of $4.80 not all that long ago. The money's come thick and fast for the Chris Dell ridden runner. There's good support for Mr. Marigold. And a nice wee shift, too, for the 14 in the book, Glimmer. Was $11 as well. Reopened around the $9 quote into $6. So there's a few to watch for us here, Bevan. Most importantly, though, the 11, who is your hot running New York Bell, 11's into $4.40.
1: Okay, your 4 here, Stephen.
0: You're really keen to land on the local here. New York Bell made it and definitely included in my betting strategy at the top of the day, as I mentioned, a genuine each way play at the $6. That's long gone down to $4.20 and really contesting a decent arm wrestle for that top line with Sam's Turn. So overall, I've gone 11-2-1-3, but happy to stand out New York Bell as a bet.
1: I've gone 2-11 in my numbers. Then I put in Sam's Turn as a good chance of winning this as well. So I was around the 2.11 and 4. What about you, Justin, here race 7?
4: Yeah, I like New York Bell myself. I think she'll run really big here, fresh, as she did last prep out of

They're very good mayor. New York Minutes and New York Bell. I reckon she'll run a big one first up, but I think she can win. And what is no doubt a very open affair, Can Do. I think he's got a big first up run in him as well. He'd be better once he gets to a mile and beyond, but I think he'll run very well fresh. Stable 10 to do that, and had Offertree in the same colours earlier on run well. I think he can go close here. Sam's turn just keeps knocking. Nothing wrong with the way he's going. And Bell's Charm, who gets onto a better track inside gate. I think she could play a part, but it's anybody's race. $4.40 to $13 the spread here. $4.40 to $13 New York Bell to run the favourite. Talking of New York Minute, of course, Lisa Allpress won a stack on that very good mare. I think she won six or seven races in

0: Press. If you tuned in, Lise, hope your weekend is going well. Actually, I think she's... She did tell me, actually. I think she's... No, she won't be tuned in. I think she's down at a sports tournament in Christchurch. I think she's heading along Whanganui tomorrow. We cannot wait to have you back in the saddle. Okay, almost set to go. We've got two to come forward. They are Pinker and Glimmer. Pinker and Glimmer, favourite New York Bell at $4. And Pinker will be the last to go forward. So it's a very open go. Kicks off the quaddy, the late quaddy, if you're having a crack at that. Good luck to you. No doubt a bit of a spread required here, although New York Bell, $4, the local. So we just wait on Pinker, who's just a little reluctant to go in. The Kevin Myers colours, of course, he's well represented tomorrow in the first day of the new jumping season there at the River City. Cannot wait for that. Bring it on. The hurdle and the steeple there to kick off the card tomorrow. But right now we're at Waverley, and this is race 7, and Pinker is the last to go forward, and I think he's gone in now. Sir O'Malley. A little hard to tell from the side-on view. Well, the others appear about right. Very open race. New York Bell is your favourite. Ready to go. They're racing. Can do, a bit awkward, got tightened up. He's out the back early with Pinker. Now New York Bell quickly into stride, and Glimmer showing speed. A little wider out is Sam's Turn, and over on the inside, Mr. Marigold, and wider out Puddle of Mud as they run by the 1200. Through in the centre was Bell's Charm, a length and a half, Shameless Boy, Can Do, and three lengths away Pinker is. Last of all, as they're under the 1000 metres, Glimmer and Sam's Turn come out on top. So it's Glimmer and Sam's Turn who share up the speed, a length and a half over New York Bell. Into the box seat third, and Bell's Charm one off fourth, and they've got Puddle of Mud three wide. Two lengths, Mr. Marigold, Shameless Boy, Wilbeck is Can Do, and last of all is Pinker. Off the top they come, 700 metres to go. Puddle of Mud working over on the outer three wide to go and join the leader, Glimmer. Sam's Turn third, 550 to travel. Bell's Charm, New York Bell, travelled up pretty well right behind the speed on the fence. And then Shameless Boy, Mr. Marigold, further back of the field, Can Do, and Pinker awkward at the back as they run towards the home turn. It's Glimmer the inside, kicked again over Puddle of Mud, Sam's Turn, New York Bell, Lily getting her into the clear, and she's about to launch, and wider Bell's Charm, New York Bell swept up and hit the lead. Puddle of Mud brave, and then Sam's Turn, Can Do from the back, rattling home, but it's New York Bell in front over Puddle of Mud, and Lily Sutherland gets the money on New York Bell. First up and first home. Second, Puddle of Mud, Can Do, rattling home to run third. Sam's Turn, and also right there, Shameless Boy, followed by Glimmer, Mr. Marigold, further back, Bell's Charm, and Pinker is last in. Lily and New York Bell, ring-a-ding-ding. She has got the ka-ching. That is the most pathetic poem you'll ever know, but if you're on, you won't care. New York Bell, Lily Sutherland for Bill Thurlow and Sam O'Malley in the box seat. Let it all unfold in front of her. There was a little bit of antics up top with a few taking each other on, hooked across their heels, took over. She's been brave, Puddle of Mud. Not much worked out for him. And Can Do, who was awkward at the start, he has absolutely flown down the outside there for third. So New York Bell, first up, too good here, Bevan.
1: You just coined your own phrase here, Justin, I think, going forward. Nice ride from Lily, perfectly handled and

0: carefully, because in the parade ring ahead of our next Brendan Popplewell, we'll get to you to find out more.
1: Nice one. Thank you for that, Emily. Yes, and it's a race where we can have a quick look at them in the parade and pinpoint a couple for you. First for you is runner number 8 in Morning Coco. I know Aiden's marked this as his one for the day. And Aiden, she comes in with good form on the board and also does have some heavy track stats.
2: Riders are about to mount here, 406 on the card. The laser in metrical over 2,200 metres.
1: That's right, we'll get to Aiden in a moment. He's just trying to actually hustle a interview subject for us. So Morning Coco, the one that he's marked as is best in the card here out of Rotorua. Next runner we can have a look at in the parade before we get to Caulfield is Intoxicated, runner number 9. Intoxicated, who comes into this with a couple of placings, the last of them at Ellerslie in a ranking 6.

0: a bit of an each-way price in pure bars. Squire, gee, was good last start. Very strong wind running through the line and getting over the top with My Maybelline Girl. They get the 3 kilos off today to Peter and Jess Brosnan, bringing it back to 57. He's a very good jumper. Can't wait to see him in the jumping role again this winter. But has a great chance here of winning the 65 as well. Rock Up Ralph, number 5. Second up, does have form here. 3 placings here that were all on heavy 10 tracks for Rock Up Ralph. Second up record strong too. 3 starts for the 2 placings second up. Actually ran a placing behind Opera Bell in one of those placings. But Opera Bell was a key map runner too, and can sit up on speed and might be able to give you a bit of a chance at a big price sitting at $14. So we are 6.5 out from start time for the 6th out of Rotorua, and not too far away from Caulfield as well, which is the 2nd of the day from that venue. Not sure if Faden's got his interview subject lined up or not. We're hoping to try and squeeze it in before we get to Caulfield. Aidan, we can quickly get to you.
1: Grabbed Brent Pinney and Brent Pure Bars. Seems to be going really nicely.
2: Yeah, he's going.

0: claim. We can get to Caulfield race number two with racing.com, and then we're back here for race number six.
1: On Samurg Hurricane, also powerful Torque Cursed, Bold Strike and Elmerac. Elmerac to sit further forward if circumstances permit, a tactics change. Bold Strike, Jamie Mott plus a half. Now powerful Torque going in. Samurg is forwards. Here's Cursed. Elmerac and Bold Strike, the final two. Elmerac goes in. And Bold Strike, the final one. Pretty relaxed coming into the gates. The thank you, Lyndon Timms, celebrating 58 years of service from Judge and Administrator Lyndon Timms. Race number two on the program. The field is set and away they go, and Regal Lion from barrier number three jumped away moderately and drifts back towards the end. Powerful Torque Hurricane began well. There's a wall of them. Samurg is in there. War Chime up on the inside as well. Powerful Torque is going to cross over and lead War Chime, Samurg Hurricane, and then Elmerac out wider in the pink sleeves and cap. Behind those horses then on the inside is For Now, and then came Cadigan. Two further back in the field, Bold Strike, and then Cursed, Dreams Come True, and Regal Lion last up the hill at the 1,350. Powerful Torque is the leader by a couple, Hurricane and War Chime. Elmerac's just posted a little bit wide, just looking for a couple of gaps to slot into. So forces up around them at the 1,200 metres. About a length and a half away, Samurg, watching that unfold. Two lengths away For Now, and then came Cadigan. About a length and three quarters, Cursed. Bold Strike, two and a half, Dreams Come True, and Regal Lion last as the field spreads at the 1,000. Powerful Talk the leader, three quarters of a length in front of Elmerac, and they're two lengths to Hurricane third. A length War Chime next the inside. Samurg has had a nice sit at the 850 to the railway side. Cadigan's on its back, two lengths away. Then For Now, a gap, Bold Strike, Cursed, Dreams Come True, and Regal Lion. So 800 metres to go. Powerful Talk was trying to slacken from Elmerac. Hurricane is right there, a length and a half away third. Samurg getting a bit closer, about four off the lead. Under pressure, War Chime. Cadigan is next midfield. Field about six off the lead. Further back For Now, Bold Strike trying to get going from Dreams Come True. Regal Lion wide a long way back, and then Cursed. Elmerac up to Powerful Talk up to the corner at the 400. Hurricane three quarters of a length away is trying to join in. Then came Samurg, now shown its head. It's still two or three off them, and then Cadigan, who's swifting back towards the inside. So it's Elmerac at the 200 metres, about a length and a half in front. Samurg down the middle is coming home. Then came Cadigan. Samurg up to Elmerac. Bold Strike is running on with Cadigan, but Samurg, 50 metres to go, comes away and is going to salute the judge in the thank you, Lyndon Timms, a length and three quarters. Elmerac second from Bold Strike, Cadigan, then Hurricane, Powerful Talk, Dreams Come True, a gap, Regal Lion, Curse It For Now, and at the tail, War Chime.
0: Back here at Rotorua for race number six. Numbers there out of Caulfield will be 13, 10, 9, and 3. First thing of the $30,000 guaranteed late quaddy coming up, the Laser Electrical over 2,200 metres. Matt Markham, we can get to you. Steer us into what's happening around the market here for those quaddy punters.
2: Yeah, good wee battle unfolding here in the first leg BP between the 9 Intoxicated and 10 Pure Bars. Intoxicated, we opened $5.50 into $4.80. Did touch $4.60 at one point, just on the drift back out, because a lot of the late money's coming in the direction of Pure Bars. $7.50 on opening, got to $5.50 and has just worked in since then. Now $4.40, your favourite for race number 6. They dominate trading here. There has been some good specking right down the bottom of the book for Slick Chick at a slightly longer price, 16s into $10 as well, so some strong support there. But largely a battle between the 9 and the 10 here, BP in the market, with the 10 Pure Bars looking set to start your favourite for race number 6.
0: Yeah, it's a good little push there for Pure Bars, and aid in the claim of Yontek O, been able to go forward. Pure Bars, a couple of good things in his favour.
3: Yeah, absolutely. I just really love how honest this horse has been. He's just been terrific right through. Meets the Squire, I think something like 6.5 kilograms better from chasing that horse home at Tarapa last time out. I know there's 2.5 lengths between them, but I think their weight swing really does put him right into contention.
0: You were keen on Morning Cocoa there?
3: Yeah, really keen. Now, made it my best of the day. Fought so gamely for that second at Ellerslie last time out. It was a strong race. Fleeting Glimpse and Hakata both. Bay are both in winners out of it. I just really like what we've seen from Morning Cocoa, and I was happy to be with them.
0: This is the start point for the

0: Campbell Infrastructure, Rotorua Cup, over 2,200 metres. This one, though, is a Laser Electrical, rating 65 with George.
1: So the last few to come into line here, the Laser Electrical over 2,200 metres, Pure Bars, $4.20 favourite. Intoxicated at $4.80, Morning Cocoa at $5, Choir now at $8. As the last couple, they're about to take their positions now. Into the outside gate goes Small Town Girl. Set to go, and the gates are back, and they're off and racing from the 2,200 metres. Opera Bell caught it well, goes forward with Lord Goliath, and out wide Small Town Girl. Closer in, Pure Bars is handy, followed out as they settle down by Morning Cocoa. I think K Rock Up Ralph, Squire settles back midfield with Malibu.

0: Hotel for Medicine Victim. Back with them is What the Man Saw. Now intoxicators drifted back to last. So as they come down towards us on their first occasion, pacemakers are Opera Bell and the favourite Pure Bars, who's keen to retain the lead at the judge with a lap to go. Two lengths away, Lord Goliath. Malibu works to fourth, followed by Morning Coco and a nice spot fifth. It'll be followed through next then by Rock Up Ralph and then Small Town Girl. What the Man Saw on the outside of Squire. Back third last here is Innocent Victim from Slick Chick, and last of all is Intoxicated, and would be 10 lengths off the leader as they swing into the back, nearing the 12.50. Pacemaker Pure Bars just comes out for air here, leads by three quarters from Opera Bell. Three lengths away, third is Malibu, the Levin Visitor, followed on the inside next by Lord Goliath. Then came Morning Coco, still in that nice spot. On its inside next as they head down the back is Rock Up Ralph, followed two lengths away by Small Town Girl. Then came Squire, who's scraping paint on the inside of What the Man Saw. Intoxicated, a well back also is Innocent Victim, and Slick Chick is last. Inside the 800 metres mark they go. Pure Bars the leader by a length from Opera Bell. One and a half away is Malibu, followed on the inside by Lord Goliath. Morning Coco travels nicely, followed round by Squire, who got away from the rail there and improves between runners. Then came Small Town Girl, What the Man Saw, Intoxicated, looking to get a run into the race. As Pure Bars out in front went for gold here, further back in the field, Rock Up Ralph, then Slick Chick, and back with them also is Innocent Victim to the 300 metres. Pure Bars trying to run them into the deck here, led by three from Morning Coco. Out wide, What the Man Saw, then Squire, followed further back in the field then by Lord Goliath. At the 200, Pure Bars running on empty. What the Man Saw ranged up. Morning Coco's driving between the two, and then came Squire. It's still Pure Bars, What the Man Saw on the outside. Pure Bars, What the Man Saw, the two of them go to it. What the Man Saw, I reckon, a nostril from Pure Bars. Squire third, and then Morning Coco, and then followed over by Slick Chick, then Intoxicated, Innocent Victim, followed by Rock Up Ralph, then Lord Goliath, a gap back to Small Town Girl, Opera Bell, and Malibu will be the last of them home. Gee, there was a tough effort. It was a tough effort by the first two, in fact. Six, What the Man Saw, Lindsay Satherley, for the Best Chance Syndicate, Debbie Sweeney. They'll combine here and will just nose out a very game. Pure Bars did all the work out in front, Pure Bars, and was giving plenty the concluding stages as well. But right in the shadows of the post, What the Man Saw has come out after a very game, Pure Bars. And as they hit the line, What the Man Saw will get there. It'll go back to back. Second over will be Pure Bars. Squire will be third, ahead of Morning Coco.
1: Great finish to race number six. And Lindsay Satherley, she has the... goes bang bang after winning the previous with Overrated. Gets up here with What the Man Saw. The ownership group, they lifted the roof off the grandstand here. They really were willing this one home. Pure Bars, game in defeat into second position. Squire, very good run from him into third position. And Morning Coco will be into fourth. Emily, 6, 10, 1 and 8 across the line.
2: Tough staying effort, wasn't it, by What the Man Saw. Back-to-back wins at Rotorua. Nice for Connections. Off to Morfettville we go. Race number two of the afternoon. Group one racing coming in the form of the Goodwood. Brendan Mall is the favourite as we get you to racing.com.
3: 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John, quickly your numbers, that we get to Amy for her pick from the yard.
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0: $15 pick with Sportsbet, Yamashita's Gold. So three to move in. Great shot there from the drone. The Park Terrace side of the Morphettville race course for the 1,050 metre start. Here's your caller, Tim Edwards.
1: And Captain Happy goes in, juxtaposed to complete the line. And they'll be ready now. Juxtaposed, drawn out deep.

0: act of treachery, and Bredham all starting to burn through the inside. Then came Gliding Lightning around the outside there of Making Headway, Miss Chevalier, the fence. Further back in the field, Captain Happy, Sassy for sure. Yamashita's Gold, Illustrious Warrior, and last of all, they're back on the inside. Going back to the rear was Juxtapose up towards the bend, and Miss Orth is tearing along in the lead, led by two, approaching the bend. Bredham all can get off the fence at any time he desires to. He's about to peel and run now, 400 metres to travel. Way out wide, Showcap running on now with Gliding Lightning. The leader, Miss Orth, hard against the inside. Bredham all, he's given his cue. He's after them. Miss Chevalier running on, and wider out, Gliding Lightning. Bredham all storm to the lead. Miss Chevalier is after it. Sassy for sure, wider out. Bredham all a little bit wayward, but he's a little bit good, this fellow. And Bredham all went clear to win. Second placing, Miss Chevalier. Sassy for sure, third. Miss Orth might have held fourth. Golden Horizons out wide. Further out in the track, we had running on there was Showcap as they come back into my view. Illustrious Warrior, Juxtapose, Captain Happy, Yamashita's Gold, Gliding Lightning dropped out after looming, then Road King, and last in Act of Treachery.
1: Bredham all the winner here, two from two for this gallop.
2: Was exposed for a long way and had to be tough to get up and score, but Bredham all gets the

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2: You're back with us on Big Saturday. There's still lots of feature action to come, including those two stakes races from Rotorua, the ITM Stakes and Rotorua Cup, plus, of course, Group 1 racing from across the Tasman. It's my final opportunity to say a very good afternoon to you as I'm welcoming in Britt Graham to our coverage. Britt, great to be working with you, albeit briefly. You're here for the latter part of this evening into that Australian Group 1 action later tonight.
3: Good afternoon to you as well, Em. Great to be joining you and to be joining the Big Saturday coverage after what's been a great start to Big Saturday. There's still plenty more to come over the next 4 hours or so, including three races from both of our domestic venues and plenty of Australian racing to come as well. Gold Coast, Caulfield, Gosford, and of course Group 1 racing out of Morfettville as well. We're headed to Gosford now for race number 4 on the card, 3 minutes away from scheduled starting time, and Bjorn Baker with the favourite here. Compensation gave a good push for this horse earlier on in the card when going through his lot of runners. He's already trained a winner today. Looking to make it 3 on the bounce is Compensation with Rachel King aboard. Let's head on course and join the Sky Thoroughbred Central team.
4: So they're sitting there as the 5th pick. It is the 3rd most popular there, Island Deck. Stratify was a firm early in the week, the local, 51 into 23, but it's just getting back to $34 now. And then we've got some long odds about the rest. Poker Jack, 51. Sir Ravenelli resuming, 101 and $251 about A Japan. So the evens just gone back into 195. The 280 Crepe Myrtle just gets back out to $2.90. But really, they're the only two punters here, Compensation and Crepe Myrtle.
5: Well, we've got a very fast track here today. They've broken a 1,200 metre track record in the midway, and they're just outside it in the highway. So considering, Ronnie, that we've got higher class races still to come over both of those distances, the 1,000 metres now, the takeover target later, you'd hate to think if everything goes to plan, what sort of time they could run in these better class races.
6: Well, this is only a benchmark 78. I'd like to be taking evens that they break the track record.
5: So you can have evens, Compensation winning, first of all.
6: Yeah, I'd rather take the evens than breaking the track record.
5: What price, Tim?
4: Yeah,
5: what
4: price the track record? We're back into odds on, and yeah, unfortunately cannot bet on track records. Not Racing New South Wales will not approve that, but no. The evens been taken back into that 195. It's starting to get firm late here, Compensation. That 195 may even disappear as well. So the first rally, well, the rally when they left the mounting yard was for Crepe Myrtle, but it's just swinging back the other way now with Compensation. Back into odds on 195 and Crepe Myrtle just getting back out to 320. We have just finally started to write a few bets for Petticoat. It did get to a high of 8. It's just back into $6.50. So finally some support for it. But as I mentioned earlier, it's only around about 5% of the total hold, which is not much for a $6.50 chance. So 195 Compensation. It'll run our worst way. Crepe Myrtle only a... well, it's a loser as well as a $3.20 chance. So we'll be hoping for something around these two faves. Quite staggering, the hold between them, nearly 90%. It's just high 80s there percent between the two of them. Punters have just really singled this out since Wednesday when markets first went up. They're the only two the punters want. 215 into 195 for Compensation and 460 into 320 for Crepe Myrtle.
5: First two races over 1,200. I Am Dirty set outside the leader and controlled things, running 1972. And then in the midway, the very next race, same distance, Smashing Time led all the way in 1.88. In the previous, the Highway Needle led all the way in 56.92 for the 1,000. Same distance as this race, track record 56.43. So this is the Thunder 1,000. The Coast, the takeover.

0: Target and the Cup all to come. Joe Janiak, the trainer of Takeover Target, has made his way to Gosford today. And, of course, the jockey, Jay Ford, is riding all day. He was running, he's on the roughy here, the rank outside of the 150-1 pop, A Japan. Here's Anthony Manton for the call of the Triple M Thunder 1000.
1: And Stratify, she takes up her spot. Island Deck, the next one. And that'll leave A Japan. He's come a fair way. Caught him at the Bong Bong Picnics back in November last year, and here he is lining up in a $200,000 race, albeit he's big odds, but he's come a fair way since the picnics at Bong Bong, A Japan. They're set to go. Triple M Thunder 1078. Compensation drawn the inside, nice and short.

0: expectation with gate number one will lead from Petticoat in second position, and Crepe Myrtle, it's going to settle down in third. Stratifies in fourth, and then came Age of Pan fifth, but he's caught three wide there. Then came Old Poker Jack in the second half of the field from Island Deck. Sir Ravenelli the Grey second last, and World Alliance is the last one. So Compensation at the 4.25, a half length in front here. Outside the leader, Petticoat's in second position. Crepe Myrtle on the back of the leader, third. Age of Pan hanging in there, and the local mare Stratify, she's tucked in behind those and now presents at the top of the straight. Compensation gave a kick past the 200, two lengths in front, dashed away here. Compensation, Crepe Myrtle, Petticoat, and then Stratify, they fight out the miners. Compensation's in front, getting a bit tired, but he's too fast, the three-year-old. Compensation wins again. Stratify's run the race of her life. She's run second, and World Alliance flooding home from the backs run third, and they were followed then by Petticoat from Crepe Myrtle, and then came Poker Jack, further back to Island Deck, Age of Pan, and Sir Ravenelli came in last.
1: 8-1, Compensation for Rachel King and Beer Baker takes out the fourth event on Gosford Gold Cup Day. There's certainly going to be plenty of New Zealand interest as well a little later on. We'll touch on that before it transpires. We're off to Waverley, however. Three races to come from this venue, including this Open over 1400.
2: One of the features on the program, the Open 14, headed up by Mr. Mojo Rising. He was a good effort, fresh out this preparation. He's a horse that's well travelled and experienced.
3: Yeah, I like him a lot here, Sweens. He had a little pipe opener first up at Ellerslie over 1,200 metres. It was a fast run, 1,200. He had used a lot of gas early, come across from a wide gate, sit on speed. He just felt the pinch in the last 200. I reckon he's here to peak. He won second up last prep when smashing the clock at Whanganui. As I say, he lands right on speed here. Kelly with options either to lead or sit outside River Plate.
2: So Satano, the mare by Satano Allen, she's got good form behind a good horse in Inflamed.
3: Yeah, look, Inflamed, no knock in terms of that form, bringing from the south to the north. Look, John Barrier 4, Liam with options, gets the claim down. It's always hard to marry up the form from the south to the north, but overall body of work, not out of it.
2: Canelo is definitely well travelled and has raced with good credit wherever she has gone. She's got 53 kilos, blinkers coming off. She shouldn't be out of this.
3: Yeah, look, she was a black type performer as a three-year-old. Arguably this preparation, she's been a bit up and down. She's had the one win as an older mare, a four-year-old mare. Again, hard to line up the form from the south. She does bring back Inflamed form two starts ago, but look, from barrier five, I think Amber can just try and utilise that draw on a better surface should suit.
2: Kapua. I didn't know what to do with Kapua. He was great at Whanganui. I actually was with him at Oteki at a big price, so I think he ran better than the $32. It says plugged in the form line, but he actually was second best sectionally in the race.
3: Yeah, better track will suit, even though he has had heavy track form. But that was earlier in his career. I think these days he likes a better surface. Hasn't won since 2024, which happened to be a Group 3 race, the TAB Mile. So, yeah, you've got to play the trust card with Kapua, but has the ability.
2: River Plate, he's been good this preparation, and he looks the obvious leader.
3: He does. Look, Mr. Mojo Rising might have something to say about that, but in as a whole, those two should be one and two in running. But look, I like how he's dropping back in distance. Fast run, Anzac Mile. Just found him wanting in the last 200 metres. He's back to 1,400 here. Again, he'll land on speed. He's pretty versatile on all track conditions.
2: Knock off. It was a forgive run for me. Trentham got well back. No chance after that. Good horse. Maybe we're waiting for wetter tracks.
3: Yeah, they might have been tempted to scratch this horse on the back of a good four at the top of the day. I know it's in that soft five range, but you just want to see him go round today as we look for deeper tracks in the next 2 or 3 months.
2: No, Trevor, I think she's dangerous today just with these really firm track conditions. She can probably jump and put herself right there. She's a good mare on her day.
3: Yeah, she is. Yep, and I love how the stable have freshened her up and dropped her back in trip. She just didn't get the mile and a quarter in behind Free Bell last start. That was the early part of March. As I say, she has had a little bit of a freshen up. She'll get a soft run from barrier one. So, yeah, definitely include her from a dangerous stable.
2: There's the field for the second leg of the late quaddie. Matt, Mr. Mojo Rising. Bit of pressure there?
4: Floating around between $2.90 and $3. He's sort of fluctuating between those two prices as we go back towards $2.90 now with some late investment. Canelo's been the really sharp late mover in this market, though. Was hovering around $5.50, now into $4.

0: It's 20 and continuing to shorten too. A lot of money coming in that direction. River Plate's been well specced. Open 550, now 440. Did touch 420 at one stage. Just drifting back out. And there was money for Bell Tribute down the bottom of the book, but it seems to have dried up in the last 10 minutes or so on the drift out to $6.50. So Mojo Rising $2.90 is going to start your favourite, but your hot runner here late in trading too, Bevan, is the 4 Canelo.
1: Thank you. Top four? 2, 6, 10, 4 with a 2 as a standout. In fact, I made it my best bet at the top of the day, Sweens, Mr. Mojo Rising. Just on the back of my comments I mentioned 4 or 5 minutes ago, I reckon he's here to peak. Big improver second up. You go back last prep at Whanganui, he rated through the roof when second up, beating a similar field. So happy to land with Mr. Mojo Rising.

0: The blinkers off. He can take a sit. Yep, Mr. Mojo Rising, best of the day.
1: I went with Bill Chibrut down at the minimum in this particular market. Just love the firm track conditions today for Bill Chibrut and just where it'll land in the run for me. In behind, probably River Plate. Then I had Mr. Mojo Rising. For the reasons you've mentioned, I've got to put Kapoor in because he's just my old favourite since he won that big mole down at Riccarton, actually. And River Plate will put himself right there as well. Let's get up to you, Justin. Your thoughts here in the open?
2: Yeah, hello, Mr. Mojo Rising. I think second up here, he's been pretty dynamic second up, hasn't he? Very tough run first up. And listening to the interview earlier there with Andrew Forsman up north, sounded like he was a bit underdone as well. Good setup here, second up, 1400, good track, on pace runner. I think he's hard to beat. Canella, I've always loved Canella. She tries super hard. She's very, very honest mare. She'll go really well here, freshened up after that Southern Sojourn. Number 10, Bell Tribute. Has got a good strike rate. She's a good mare, Bell Tribute. Kavisha's got an excellent record on her as well. Gets on very well. I think he's ridden her four times for three wins, and he's in good form today. And yeah, Kapoor. But better than it seemed. I agree with Bevan there last start. Better track. I much prefer him on a better track, Kapoor, and he is not without a chance. Could be a tactical affair, though, so interesting race. Race 8, the Treadwell Gordon 1400. Mr. Mojo Rising, the favourite. Gates are back. They're away. Bell Tribute slow. Kapoor on the drift. First away, River Plate. Mr. Mojo Rising and straight up on the pace, knock off. Three lengths away, Bell Tribute recovering over on the inside of Canelo. Two lengths away, Say Satono Banking Company with Kapoor. River Plate underneath Mr. Mojo Rising and three wide on them over on the outside is knock off. Two lengths away, Bell Tribute is fourth with two lengths to Canelo as they run under the 1,000 metre marker now. Then Kapoor second to last and a length away Say Satono. There's about six or seven first to last. They've got 800 metres to gallop and River Plate the leader. And Chris Dell just looking to pump the brakes. Leads at a length on Mr. Mojo Rising. Third of the race knock off and fourth is Bell Tribute. Sliding up on the rail Kapoor. Followed by Canelo who's just lost her posse a tad. And a length and a half away Say Satono. The southerner whips them in. Six lengths first to last as they approach the home corner. River Plate over Mr. Mojo Rising. Under pressure, knock off. Bell Tribute travelled up okay. Further back, Canelo Kapoor. And last, Say Satono around the corner. Mr. Mojo Rising hit the lead. Bell Tribute the danger. River Plate fights on. Mr. Mojo Rising given four more. River Plate won't go away. Bell Tribute trying to get to them. Mr. Mojo Rising in front. Starting to extend the last little bit. A little bit too good. Mr. Mojo Rising has beaten River Plate in third. Bell Tribute. Then Canelo. Further back, Say Satono followed by Kapoor and knock off the last. Mr. Mojo Rising delivers. You get a nice little price for a horse who has got a lot of ability on his day. Geez, potent second up, isn't he? Mr. Mojo Rising. Beautifully handled here by Kelly. Just was able to just sit off them. There was a little bit of a duel early. She just was able to ease out of that. Just sat there in a free-flowing spot. Was able to move when she wanted to. And once she went full bore, he responded. River Plate's been very gritty, and Bell Tribute good as well. 2-6, 10-4 here, Bevan, after race 8.
1: Mr. Mojo Rising wins well. Nice ride, put in the sweet spot and took advantage of that. River Plate's been brave, and Bell Tribute, she just got a little bit lost in the corner, but she's hit the line strong, and she was bolting then and just couldn't quite pick up the leg speed to get Mr. Mojo Rising, who gets punters home in the second.

0: Thanks, boys. Yes, we'll catch you back for the final two races very shortly indeed there out of Waverley. It's time for feature racing out of Rotorua, where runners are in the yard. Brendan Popwell, this looks a very, very competitive contest.
1: Brittany, very good afternoon to you. And the first of our two features, the Campbell Infrastructure at Rotorua.

0: What is a 66 rater going into a Group 2 weight for age race? She ran terrific. Third in the Group 2. She's suffered as a consequence, going up 10 points, but she's run the quickest last 200, second quickest last 8, 6 and 4 in that race. Just a tricky barrier draw, but the way she closed off, she's got to be a chance here.
1: Just seeing these colours salute at Waverley, and it is, of course, the Jamara Bloodstock with Mr. Mojo Rising, and here with Pacifico, third in a Hawke's Bay Cup. They'll probably put him into the race. It seems to be his best place when he's pushing forward and sitting up on tempo.
0: Yeah, I didn't think there was real pressure early, and I thought they could cross easily enough if they wanted to. I think George Rook's just got to show that intent, but going really nice, even the win two starts back at Te Aroha, that was on a heavy eight track. So there's enough in the form line to say the Pacific can be a real chance despite a potentially tricky barrier draw.
1: One of two big market movers in this race is number 13 in Pro Boy. Comes to this for Tony Cole, Sam Collett, off the back of a placing behind race rival in Donnybrook. $17 was posted earlier in the week, and now we're shopping single figures around Pro Boy.
0: He was only narrowly beaten in behind Donnybrook. Does come in a kilogram worse despite that defeat. Narrow winner a couple of starts back at Whanganui. This horse is really strongly backed. I didn't have him in my numbers, but the market says you've got to respect him here.
1: Another key market mover is the 11 in Pacheco. Go over his last run, Aidan, which was only last Saturday. Gee, it was good. He was a runner that was beaten into eighth position, yes, behind Financier, but he was making some really good ground through the line and past the line.
0: Yeah, really like what I saw of him. He's obviously going to be a horse who's going to relish the extra step up in distance. He's a terrific jumper, but I think he's got enough to offer on the flat here to be a contender.
1: And the six as well, in Blue Sky at Night, a winner of an Avondale Cup and a Waikato Cup back through the season of 24-25.
0: Yeah, fifth in that Travis Stakes. I did chase home Lotus there. Okay, and the old Pernigold Cup, a couple of starts back as well. So, yeah, I don't know. I don't know if she's the Blue Sky at Night of old. At her peak, she'd be a real competitor here.
1: Let's get to Caulfield where Bonifaza lines up. 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
2: Smash 420, Himalayan 550. Cooley hasn't budged at the 650 mark, and Rising Star 750 into 7. Cooley goes in, west of Swindon about to load up. There's two favourites are successful in Melbourne today. Now Talinga's Indy Rose, the Boulder takes its allotted stall. High Vol drawn next door. Jet Smash about to take its Awkward Ellie, and also Himalayan. Last two to get set. Another exempt race for the Mahogany Series final. All of the series races about to kick off. It's that time of year over the next month or two, culminating in the series final meeting at Flemington early part of July. Himalayan forwards, and to complete the line is Jet Smash. The favourite goes in. Three-year-olds ready. Set now for Tobin Brothers. Away they go. Bonasforza from the inside jumped away well with High Vol, and also Hot Sand from the deep west of Swindon is trying to sweep across as well, and Jet Smash is also forging up. Four or five of them across the course, and they were followed by Talinga's Indy Rose, a Gap Rising Star, Tan Tanya, and then came Himalayan. Cooley is wide, drifting back to third last. Gold Topaz and four further back is Zazel. West of Swindon, Jet Smash together, 1,000 metres to go. Two further back in the field is Hot Sand getting the trail. Third outside of High Vol, a length and a quarter, Tan Tanya, three wide around Talinga's Indy Rose and Bonasforza. A length and a half, Rising Star, two lengths, Himalayan, and then came Gold Topaz, a Gap to Cooley and Azazel last. West of Swindon at halfway, led by about a half length to Jet Smash. The speed's been good till now. About a length and a half, Hot Sand and High Vol. A length and a quarter away out deeper, Tan Tanya. Then came Bonasforza, Talinga's Indy Rose, just losing a little bit of ground there. Passing it is Rising star as Talinga's Indy Rose regresses. Himalayan passes it. Then Gold Toe Paz and towards the back is Cooley and Azazel. So it's Jet Smash keeping it up to west of Swindon on the point of the corner at the 350. Hot Sand out of the slipstream. High Vol has been asked for an effort between horses and they were followed by Tan Tanya. It's Jet Smash 200 metres to go in front of Hot Sand, High Vol, Tan Tanya. Then Gold Toe Paz and Rising Star behind them. Jet Smash approaching the 100 metres, trying to stave off

0: Tan Tanya, high bowl and Himalayan late. Jet smash, high bowl and Tan Tanya lifting on the inside, high bowl. It's a photo, high bowl, Tan Tanya, then Himalayan from Jet Smash and Gold Toe Paz. Next to finish in the race was Hot Sand and Rising Star from Azazel. Then came Bonus Forza, West of Swindon, Talinga's Indy Rose, and a gap to Cooley, a bad last.
1: That's the running of the race here out of Caulfield, and looks like the inside is going to get the head down on the line, is it? Yep, so inside will win out of Caulfield. Need to press on though, need to be touching on our first stakes race here at the Campbell Infrastructure.

0: Apex Racing, one who placed at Group 2 last time out. What did you make of the Travis run, Graham?
1: Terrific run. You know, she got back a bit, and it was a very good run against the, you know, a couple of handy horses in front of her.
0: Yep. Now you've got to take on the boys as well. How's she prepared for today?
1: Well, I haven't done a lot with her. I give her quite a hit out on the Tuesday. Obviously, backing up Fortnite doesn't need a lot of work, but I'm happy with her.
0: It's a bit of a tricky barrier draw. How do you play it?
1: Well, until the last race, we were going to ride her a little bit handier, and but it's hard from that draw again, 12, but we'll just ride her where she's comfortable back off behind midfield, hopefully.
0: Okay, how competitive can you see her being here?
1: Well, she's second favourite, and you're interviewing me, so I hope you're right.
0: Best of luck.
1: Thanks, mate.
2: It's a good way of looking at it. Let's get to you, Matt Markham. There's a couple that have been very strongly played. 17s into 550. Are we getting close to favouritism here with Pro Boy with this big move?
3: Surprised if we had a new favourite within the next minute and a half or so. It's been just a progression downward from that $17 quote. We were at $7.50 probably 30 minutes ago. We've now progressed into $5.50. The money is still there. Pacheco's not friendless, into $8.50 as well. That's from a $17 opening quote too. So they're clearly the two best back runners in the race. Now they're starting to gravitate towards a couple of others. He's a shocker. Got as high as 19s into 14s, just out to 15s. Pacifico's taken a bit of money as well. And Khan Hunter's another one that I'm seeing a bit of a move for. $27 into 18s late. So they played around some big divvies here, BP, none more so than when it comes to Pro Boy at $5.50 in from that $17 opening quote.
2: Nice one, thanks, Matt. Yeah, Khan Hunter, he found himself back in winning form. He ran fourth in this race last year and plays a pretty key part to the speed as well, Aidan, with him being drawn in one, he will push forward.
0: Now, Lizzie Saddle, he's shooting for a treble of wins. She's had wins in the last couple. We just haven't had time to do post-race on either of those two races, but Lindsay was quite happy to be deflecting praise to trainers as well. But, yeah, I think she'll be really positive here. Just the course record, he's never fired here at Rotorua in the past. Like you say, he was fourth last year, but that's as well as he's run. To be fair, it was an okay run. Chalbury, who was the first ballot, was fifth in that race. So maybe you take a line there.
2: He's a shocker. I'm not surprised he's been a nibble at his price because it was just too large at around that 20s at one stage. He's now around that $15 mark.
0: I don't know if he's at his peak, but you think about what he was doing as a younger horse. He won a Group 3 Championship Stakes here in New Zealand, went across to Australia, was third in a Group 3 McKinnon Stakes behind Zaki Moonga, won a Group 3 Premier's Cup in Brisbane, fourth in a Queen Elizabeth Stakes at Randwick. His very best form says he's a big contender, and his run at Ellerslie two starts back was full of merit. $15 is a crazy price.
2: Savoir Fair favourite though at $5 in front of Pro Boy, Lotus, Pacifico and Pacheco, all with their support in Blue Sky at night in there as well. 30 seconds out from the Campbell Infrastructure Rotorua Cup. George, as they file away, we'll get your final thoughts.
4: My value bet of the day on this, number 6, Blue Sky at night. Shelley Hale and Taylor Mitchell combining. It's currently at $10 for the win. Hasn't been that far off them in some good quality races in recent times. She was good enough to win a Waikato Cup and an Avondale Cup last season too. So Blue Sky at night, my top selection, ahead of 4, Khan Hunter. And Lindsay Satherley looking for 3 on the bounce. 5, Savoir Fair, which has come up as the favourite. And wouldn't be surprised if he's a shocker, went a cheeky race as well for his illustrious owners, including Keith Hobb, who no doubt be watching in Hobby. Good luck. 6, 4, 5 and 1, my numbers is

0: As the last one comes forward now, Blue Sky at Night. So we're set to go on the cup. Starter Stephen Barlow has them here. Savoir Faire just a wee bit restless. Gates are back and they're off. And the Campbell Infrastructure Rotorua Cup drop of something out wide began best of all from Pacheco and Pacifico. Right there is Arfina, Blue Sky at Night goes forward, as does Khan Hunter on the inside with Taimati Diva. They'd be followed by Perfect Man's out in the cheap seats as they come into the home straight the first time. Savoir Faire came next from He's a Shocker, then Pro Boy. Settling well back in the field is Rosetown Princess from Lotus. And last of all is Donnybrook. They head down towards us to the judge with a lap to go. Four across the track in front here. It's Pacifico right there. Perfect Man still there as well. This drop of something. Pacheco just eases out of that duel now to sit fourth. Blue Sky at Night is fifth. Just flushed out three wide around that bend. Then followed round by Taimati Diva from Khan Hunter the inside. Then came Athena back midfield with He's a Shocker. Two links away, Savoir Faire. Back and behind these next is Rosetown Princess from Pro Boy. Lotus and Donnybrook are last. Inside the 1,200 metres, well, Blue Sky at Night has worked forward after being flushed three wide and has taken the lead here. So it's Blue Sky at Night, a length and a half in advance of Perfect Man's. Box seating third is Pacifico. Then came on the inside drop of something being shouted by Pacheco as they eased the tempo here. Back and behind those next are Fina's off and around them, followed round by Taimati Diva, who's back five lengths off the leaders. Savoir Faire looks to run on, followed round at the 800 metre mark, then by He's a Shocker, hemmed up between runners. Pro Boys off and around them, being tracked around by Lotus. Then Khan Hunter, who's drifted out well back towards the tail with Rosetown Princess and Taimati Diva. Down to the 500 metres mark in the race on in earnest here. And Arfina's gone for glory here. Arfina led by two from Blue Sky at Night, who's sticking on. Three lengths away, next Savoir Faire's running on and then followed by Pacifico. Further back, Pro Boy, and hitting the rest then is Pacheco from Lotus into the straight. 250 to go. Arfina joined by Savoir Faire, Blue Sky at Night. Now Pacifico's coming after them. Savoir Faire in front in the cup, coming after it. Pacifico in behind them, Pro Boy, then Arfina and Blue Sky at Night. Savoir Faire in a great battle with Pacifico and then Pro Boy. Pacifico the toughest. Pacifico will win the Campbell Infrastructure Rotorua Cup. Second over Savoir Faire, followed by Pro Boy, then Blue Sky at Night. And behind them next then we had Arfina, who made it interesting. Then Rosetown Princess, with it also Pacheco running on from Lotus. He's a Shocker. Then came Donnybrook further back in the field. Khan Hunter, Taimati Diva. Well back was Perfect Man's, and back with it also Drop of Something. It was a stirring rendition of the cup, but in the end, the toughest prevailed. Number two, Pacifico, George Rook, another big race win in recent times, and was just a shade too tough for Savoir Faire, who loomed up to win. Pro Boy will be third, and the Blue Sky at Night will be fourth, just in advance of Arfina. And those two, Arfina in particular, certainly changed the complexion of the race, taking off to the at the 600 metres. But in the end, in a true staying test, number two Pacifico for Andrew Forsman, Jamara Bloodstock, and in-form rider George Rook.
1: And a great period of for Jamara Bloodstock in the last half an hour, winning with Mr. Mojo Rising, and Pacifico bouncing out of a Hawke's Bay Cup when finishing third was the toughest in the end, getting the upper hand over Savoir Faire. We'll have all the post-race and we'll bring it to you as soon as we can, Brittany.
2: Thanks, BP. Appreciate that. Yes, looking forward to hearing from trainer and jockey, if possible, after the win of Pacifico in the Cup. We have to get straight to Morfettville on what's a huge day there out of South Australia once more. It's Goodwood Day, this upcoming contest for the two-year-olds.
3: He's drawn the inside. Brevitas goes in. So we've got Ice Lady and Vanderos to complete the lineup. And they'll be ready here for the David Coles two-year-old feature race here on Goodwood Day. It's an open betting race, but they're all in. Lights on. Port Arlington favourite. They're ready. And racing. Brave Hustler hopped out well the inside. Ice Lady's going forward as well. Brevitas not that far away, as now How Can I Resist You starting to burn through and take over. Brave

Russell is holding its own the inside, though. Port Arlington's third. Then came further back in the field. We got Marbles up there, too, making ground the inside. We had making headway there. Further back was Brevitas. Then came it's out wider, in fact, from Blue Meteor. IM Speed drifts back. And last of all is Vanderos up towards the bend. Brave Hustler's the leader here in Skip Clear, two lengths on. How Can I Resist You second. Now, getting through heat map, the inside's gone to third. Then came out wider, running into the race there around the corner, Ice Lady, Port Arlington, then came IM Speed and Brevitas. It's Brave Hustler, the leader, 400 metres to go. At this stage, is two lengths clear. Now IM Speed back to the inside with heat map. It's Brave Hustler, the leader, though, 200 metres to go. Stojakovic said go, and Brave Hustler raced away in the David Coles. Port Arlington's gone to second, Ice Lady running on, but Brave Hustler's in front. Brave Hustler's being mighty brave, and Brave Hustler will win the two-year-old feature. Ice Lady second, Port Arlington third, Brevitas got fourth. Then came behind those, we had Marbles, it didn't run on. It was well back in the field then. Behind those then came IM Speed, Heat Map, Blue Meteor, Vanderos, and it was one of the last to clock in. Brave Hustler.

0: Goodwood yesterday. For Lawrence Diarkovic, the comeback jockey, her biggest win since making her comeback. And I would go as far as to say, John, her biggest win since winning that Group 1 Blue Diamond on Miracles of Life all those years ago.
1: I reckon you're right, Terry, and you can see what it means to Lauren a bit.
2: Yes, of course, that back in 2013 when she won the Blue Diamond on Miracles of Life was Lauren Stiarkovic. And then she spent 8 years away from the saddle, only returning late last year. And she's taken out one of the key features there today out of Morfettville. Special indeed. We have to head back to Rotorua, however, for the, I guess, aftermath of what was one of their features, the Cup. Let's catch up with winning trainer, Andrew Forsman.
3: Andrew, congratulations at Rotorua Cup in front of a vocal crowd here today. It must be a pretty cool feeling, right?
4: Yeah, it is. He's a neat horse. He's so honest. I wasn't sure whether he was going to run a strong 2,200 metres on what's quite a holding sort of a track. It was a very gutsy effort. Great ride by George.
3: Yeah, he just got into a good spot. Were you worried about their draw coming into today?
4: Oh, not really. I was surprised he wasn't as much pressure early. He actually just got across by default as much as anything. I thought they might have gone a little bit harder early on, enabled him to get across, find the fence and have a soft time of it down the back, and yeah, I think that was the winning of the race.
3: Well, he's been going great. Now, he must have been really pleasing the way that he's built through the preparation.
4: Yeah, he has. He's just a horse that keeps surprising and keeps stepping up, and yeah, he just keeps getting better and better with age and maturity.
3: What about these owners? They've been key owners for you guys to reward them with a Rotorua Cup today, just to talk on that aspect.
4: Yeah, Mark and John, huge supporters of this stable. So lucky to be able to train for them. Mr. Mojo Ryzen won just 20 minutes ago down the line, so we're 2 for 2 for today and can go home and have a drink now.
3: What do you do with Pacifico from here?
4: Not sure, to be honest. It was just really testing the waters as to how he goes over these sort of trips. So clearly this does open up a lot more options for him. And racing without the blinkers on, he's racing quite tractably now too.
3: Does he need a rein to feed the track?
4: Not necessarily, not over ground. So we'll just see what's around for him. And yeah, he might have a little freshen up and maybe we do more with him in the spring at some point.
3: Congratulations, Andrew.
4: Thank you.
3: George, we just spoke with Andrew and we were quite surprised just how easily you were able to get to the position you wanted to get into. Just talk us through that early part of the race.
5: Yeah, he's got good early gate speed. I was worried I was sort of going quicker than I would have ideally liked, but look, we got there, we ended up in a lovely position. We got a good breather down the back and I saw it was a weird race to ride. I panicked sort of at the 800, but I seen Michael, he was the one to beat and he was travelling just as sweet as me, so I thought I was in the right place. And it was a good tough battle down the straight with sort of a few bumps and that here and there, but I think he thrived off it today. He really enjoyed it.
3: Andrew was just talking maybe a little bit about some vulnerability in the middle distance, but he seemed to be really strong today, didn't he?
5: Yeah, he was really good. He was tough through the line. He'd get further if everything went perfectly right today. If things go right, I think he's going to be nice horse.
3: For you, George, Purple Patch of Form, you've really, come of age in the last few months here in New Zealand. Can you talk us through, your progression and, another big race to your scalp?
5: Since I got off the plane, I've been sort of trusted by a lot of the trainers. They've given me a lot of good rides, and that helps. Fast horses always help. But it's just sort of going from strength to strength, and I just can't thank all the owners and trainers enough.
3: Congratulations.
5: Thank you.
2: He certainly is having a wonderful time, is George Rook, and he adds another black type success to his resume with the win of Pacifico in the Rotorua Cup this afternoon. Still one feature to come from that venue as well for the fillies and mares at Group 3 status. That is the

0: That's at 4:45, so still a few races to get through before then. Here, however, we have a benchmark 72. Favouritism is held by runner number 6, Mr. Miller, as we head on course.
1: $3.70, so just came back in a roll. Nobler after the end of 3.80, back into $3.70. But as I was saying before, it's only the third most popular with tab.com.au customers, holding a lot more money.

0: Nobler. Mr. Miller, the veteran of just two starts, runs the odds-on favourite. They haven't moved up yet. So far, the punters have been on top, Tim, with I Am Dirty well-supported. Even Smashing Time wasn't without its supporters, even though it didn't run favourite. And then you had Bang Bang Neil and Compensation.
1: Yeah, well, Smashing Time's the only race we've won on. It was a little bit of late money for it, 750 and a 650, but we were able to lay the two favourites in that race. So it wasn't a bad result there, Smashing Time, but every other race has been no good. I Am Dirty, very heavily backed. Neil, the lay of the day, and the odds-on favourite, Compensation, getting the cash in the previous. We've seen most of those runners lead, but I think it's just probably been a case of the best horse winning these races. Probably, I guess they are running time. It's no disadvantage to be on speed, but we have seen plenty of runners, even at odds, run on out wide into the placings.
0: Yeah. How was J-Mac in the previous at the Gold Coast?
1: Yeah, I don't want to talk about him. I'm glad he's riding at the Gold Coast, but it was no good up there.
0: Okay, here's Anthony Manton for race number 5. We're almost to the halfway mark of this Saturday Metropolitan race card at Gosford. The Coast, the takeover target, and the Cup still to come. Here's Anthony.
2: And he's drawn in gate 2. They're ready to go. They're off. Mr. Miller broke well with Cloisters underneath it, and Chili Margs is going forward this afternoon. Pleasure Artist coming across with Voting Rights just in front of it. And Nobler is going to settle at the tail of the field. It's Voting Rights who runs to the top turn, and it'll lead. So Voting Rights in front from Cloisters in second, and Chili Margs in third facing the breeze, and Mr. Miller, he's in fourth on the rails. And then came Pleasure Artist, who's back there second last, and Nobler, patiently ridden, is the last one as they work off the back. 1,100 metres left to go, and it's Voting Rights in front. She leads by 3/4. De Cloisters in second position. Mr. Miller on the back of the leader, third, and Chili Margs in fourth, and then Pleasure Artist and Nobler is the last one. So still Voting Rights from Cloisters, a length and a half away, second, and Mr. Miller, he's swinging along in third position from Chili Margs, fourth, and then came Nobler, and Pleasure Artist is now the last one. So Voting Rights, she got a pretty cheap little sectional there through the middle stages. She ran past the 600, a length and a half in front. De Cloisters second. Mr. Miller, he's still poised there on the back of the leader, third. Chili Margs asked for an effort, fourth, and then came Nobler, three pairs back, and Pleasure Artist is last, but they packed right up there on the home turn. Voting Rights turns in front from Cloisters. There's no run, Mr. Miller, and Chili Margs keeps it in a pocket for the moment as Cloisters hit the front. Mr. Miller, he's pushing into the clear from Chili Margs, and in the meantime here's Nobler. Nobler launching on them with Mr. Miller bursting through the middle. Nobler beat Mr. Miller. Cloisters has run third. Pleasure Artist, Chili Margs, and Voting Rights came in last.
0: Okay, it's a wallet trifecta here.
3: But it's a second favourite who arrives to upset the favoured way. Nobler at 360 defeats Mr. Miller and Cloisters. 3, 6, 5, and 1 after the running of race number 4 out of Gosford this afternoon. As mentioned pre that contest, still plenty of feature racing to come from that venue, as there is from Morfettville. Group 1 Goodwood isn't too far away in the big scheme of things, and the Gold Coast as well, with some great racing still to come. Let's join Bevan Sweeney and Stephen Hunt out of Waverley for what is their second last.
4: Thank you, Brittany. Just a share coming across the racetrack here out of Waverley. This is an interesting race. I will say, I thought, and we might come to you here, Matt, around exit left, I thought it was a little bit of a false favourite on firm track conditions. Generally needs a little bit of cut out of the track, but the price has continued to come in.
5: Yeah, they continue to get involved too. $5 on opening. Thought we were pretty comfy around the $4 mark, but we've got under that and we continue to shorten too now into $3.60. Texas has been quite well backed as well. $11 on opening now, $6.50. And then we go a little bit further down the book to Metaverse. $7 been solid as right throughout trading into $5.50 now. So plenty of runners here in single figures. So there might be a bit of a banana skin here for punters, Bevan, but the real strong push at the moment and your hot runner 4 minutes out from the start of the race is definitely the 2, exit left. That $3.60 might not hold up for much longer.
4: Interesting enough, well, I might be wrong, but I didn't have exit left in my 4. What about you?
6: No, look, it's thereabouts. Again, 360 is rock bottom, how I assessed it.

0: Wayne's. I agree. I thought it was a bit vulnerable on a better track. It's had the three runs this time in, and clearly its worst result in terms of market expectation was at Waverley two starts ago on a soft five, which presents today. So maybe it's now map related. Senior jockey jumps on, a strong jockey in Jonathan Riddell, barrier one. There's a little bit of speed in this race. I'm not saying it's going to lead and get an uncontested time of it up front. I say I do. It's a pace influencer, and also Zena Z. Can land on speed even though it's over a shorter distance to what it probably likes. But yeah, I think they'll go even tempo, but $3.40, $3.60, rock bottom for me.
1: Clearly Texas is the best horse in the race. He's 1.8 and he's in a 75, so he was probably disappointed to the eye at wide pocket out, but you'd expect him to improve sharply.
0: Yeah, I like him. Got him on top swings. I thought it was a total forgive at Wide Park. He was 60-odd days fresh in at 1,600 metres. Snagged back to last off a barrier three on a heavy track. All his best figures slash numbers have been on a better surface. So I reckon he's the big improver here. He can stalk the hot speed from barrier two. Yeah, I like him a lot.
1: Princess Ellie, she's always had a lot of ability. I think she's had a few niggles physically, and maybe she needs a bit more cut out of the track.
0: Yeah, I like her fresh, in a fresh mode. She won first up earlier this preparation, albeit over a staying trip at Pukekohe. Yeah, her best figures have been over 2,000 plus, but I reckon she can run a race on an even tempo, I expect, at 1650.
1: I had Bundy in the mix when I thought it was going to be a bit wetter than it is today. Like, he is a good horse, so it's just, again, where Kevin is setting him for, he might be one that heads to Ricken at some point through the carnival.
0: Yeah, lightly raced, only had the 9 starts for a couple wins and a few placings. So, look, he's probably one of these horses that's still on the up, albeit at 75 grade. So, yeah, look, it's a bit of a money trend because, as you say, the stablemate in Texas looks to have more money now, 650 into 550, but definitely one to watch throughout the winter.
1: So I do. If you take a line through Jaeger, which So I Do beat home two starts ago, is probably the false odds in the race, who sitting at $12, that seems a big price.
0: Has been up a while. I just wonder if this this mare's peaked this campaign. You go back two or three starts ago, she went back-to-back at Whanganui, Wai Park. Yeah, the forgive card possibly on that holding heavy nine, but yeah, I reckon there's a few horses here that are on the up I'm willing to back against her.
1: Metaverse loves it here.
0: Yeah, just covered extra ground at Ōtaki. She'll get a far better run from barrier five.
1: Zena Z, lightly raced mare, but she was close to winning fresh up last time.
0: Yeah, we specced her first up. I think it was at Tahuna Niko from memory, and she ran second, ran a really good race over a distance that I think's probably going to be short of her best. I think in time she's going to relish the 2,000 metres and beyond. But look, this stable, even though they're lightly raced, they can be fairly forward when getting to the races for the very first time.
1: And you couldn't knock Cotton Rocket as well. It was a good win last time.
0: And we've seen the form upgraded thus far earlier in the program with Jaeger coming out and winning. Yes, Jaeger was unlucky and behind Cotton Rocket, but at the end of the day, Cotton Rocket was an impressive winner, just under three lengths, a dominant performance. And I reckon that was a real confidence boost. She hadn't won for a long time heading into Whanganui, albeit on a heavy track. So just got to replicate on a better surface here. But as I say, I reckon it was a real confidence boost.
1: Top four.

0: 6.50, now into 5.50. 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
1: I was with the 7 to beat 3, Texas. Put in the 10, ZNZ is a good chance. I think it'll go forward and then the 8. So I do. What about you, Justin, here in the second last?
2: Yeah, what a head scratcher this is. This is anybody's. This is anybody's. There's angles all over the place here. We're all tipping different horses. Yourself, Stephen, and me at all at decent old odds. I went Metaverse. I know she doesn't win out of turn, but loves it here. Home track. I reckon she's been really good this prep. Forget the last run. Just got back a little. That's not her go. Covered plenty of ground and was it a bad race there at Ōtaki? I thought her run was good. Prior to that, she'd just gone down at Hawera, and prior to that, at a very strong form race at Whanganui. Better track really suits her. She's on top for me, but Cotton Rock is a chance. Texas, absolutely. And I love little Zena Z. I think she's a good little mare, Zena Z, and just got a little bit of a sticky gait. So very open go. We're set for race number 9. Ready to go, gates back, they're racing, and getting back early from the wide gate was Zena Z, and also Princess Ali Lackett early speed. Bounce it out, exit left, Metaverse heading forward, right with them, Say I Do, and there Bundy, and after just a fair getaway, little Zena Z is ripping off it around the outside, and then Princess Ali back on the inside is Texas, at a length away, Cotton Rocker, the local mare, Metaverse bustled onto the lead and took it up a length and a half over Zena Z, who worked out to be second. A length and a half away, exit left is third over on the inside of Say I Do. Bundy's left three wide of the open. A length and a half away, Texas, followed by Princess Ali. And two lengths away, Cotton Rocker. 9.50 to go, Metaverse calls the shots. A length on Zena Z. An exit left, the race favourite is third on the inside and full of running. Bundy no luck in the run, three out in the centre. Say I Do just kicked up there to keep Bundy out in the breeze. And over on the inside is Texas. Further back, Princess Ali. And a length and a half, Cotton Rocker. Six or seven, first to last. They run to the 600. Metaverse trying to sneak away. Leads it a length and a half over Zena Z. Bundy exit left and then Say I Do. Metaverse has snuck away. Two to three lengths before the corner. Further back, Say I Do. Gee, some of these are flat to the boards. Well back, Texas, Cotton Rocker, Princess Ali, the local mare, the grey, heads up for home. Metaverse a couple clear. Bundy sticks on. Exit left coming after her. Metaverse finding a kick. 1.50 to go, three lengths on exit left, who's trying to run her down, and then Cotton Rocker from the tail, exit left, moved up, took the lead, exit left will win, exit left to beat a huge run, Cotton Rocker, third over Metaverse, they just outfinished her late in the run there, Bundy, followed by Princess Ali, further back was Texas, Zena Z, and Say I Do. Number 2, exit left. Well, despite the better track, we've had that a few times today, and it has not worried the punters. They were confident he's the one they came for. He's a pretty good horse exit left. He's got that sort of high knee wet track action, all his form on heavy, but clearly the much better surface today hasn't worried him, and he's just been too good. He had the run of the race, he travelled well. Gee, Cotton Rocker absolutely sprouting wings. Metaverse looked home for most of the straight. She's just knocked up the last little bit, and then Bundy, who's been brave. 2.11.97 here, Bevan.
1: The punters knew.
0: They did. And look, Jonathan was happy to give up the lead in the first 200-300 metres where Metaverse came across, got a soft time, in particular midsection, kicked in the home straight and looked the winner with 200 to go, but yeah, Jonathan came off the heels, hit the lead at roughly around the 75, got the job done for the punters, and the real eye catcher was Cotton Rocker.
1: A couple of that have only had wet track form of really

0: I'm out, gets into the winner's circle today, exit left there, still with one more to come out of Waverley this afternoon. More feature racing from Rotorua. We've had the cup. Now we're up to the ITM Stakes at Group 3 level for the fillies and mares, where it's another competitive contest, but the feature race winning duo from the previous contest, BEP, are looking to double down. Kitty Flash for Andrew Forsman and George Rook.
1: Yeah, they get a great chance to do so as well, Brittany. This is a runner that loves to get on her bike and push forward, and that's what we heard from Andrew Forsman, Aidan, is that they'll be looking to cross them from out wide and try and get her in her happy place up front.
2: Yeah, and the stable flying. We saw a terrific win from Pacifico in the Rotorua Cup, and now Kitty Flash looking to complete this feature race double. Draws a little bit niggly, but a mare who, I think this is her pet trip. She's had six starts for two wins, four minor placings, wet track, no concern. And I just expect her to be a lot sharper for that first up run.
1: Nigella Lane, runner number one, and a little shout-out as well to Sandy O'Dwyer. Nana San, they call her. Happy birthday. Let's hope Nigella Lane can run a race. The winner of the Rotorua Cup last year, and also a wide up of breeders. This preparation, 6.50, good money movement around Nigella Lane.
2: Ralph Manning looking for a feature double of his own, isn't it? Wouldn't it be nice to get the Rotorua set for this day, the cup last year in the Rotorua ITM Stakes today. She's won two of four here at Rotorua. She loves it here, loves a heavy track. Trial was super, wasn't it, at Te Awamutu, and yet we know she's got the ability to be winning this.
1: Yeah, trial says she's ready, I think is what we saw off that trial out of Te Awamutu. Next runner to have a look in the back in the birdcage is Chichilian. Drawn two, can sit on speed. Back to 1,400 metres, two starts ago, win a cracking race and a flying handicap.
2: Yep, another who handles a rain-affected track. It's only been here once before and went home a winner that day as well. Last time out, maybe just the 1,600 metres, just a touch too far. We know her best is probably at 1,400 metres, though she has operated at 1,600 metres in the past. She's a key pace influence here.
1: My lips are sealed in her swan song today. She was a winner of Elisa Chittick two starts ago in heavy nine track conditions. If she's looking to go forward, she'll have to cross them from out wide.
2: Yeah, that draw makes it a little bit tricky. Did chase home in preview at the trials, chased home Nigella Lane going back to the last start run. The one thing that is in her favour, she does love a heavy track, and her win in the Champagne Stakes at Matamata was very, very good.
1: Bedtime Story, runner number four. She ran second in this race last year. She does have good performances on the board recently as well in races like the Anzac Mile and the City of Napier Sprint.
2: Yeah, it was pretty good at Otaki a couple of starts back as well when chasing home Kitty Flash. Has had the benefit of a run since, so maybe that's her advantage in trying to turn the table. So like you say, last year beat home Shanti Moa, who's balloted out of this, and also back the Angel.
1: Bourbon Empress, 147 days in between runs and trialled nicely recently behind Nigella Lane.
2: Yeah, well, she's got the ability. She's a Ritual Mile winner at Group 2 level. Tricky barrier draw. She's placed in three or four fresh. She'd be an upset winner for mine, though.
1: Let's head to Caulfield for race number four, Lincoln with Matt Hill, and then we'll be back here for the last of our features, the Rotorua ITM Stakes.
3: As the next one forward is El Zaro, double each way. Overcast conditions prevailing here. And that breeze that was just in their face in the home straight just decreasing a little bit. Brass in pocket takes the outside. Field set. 14:40. Fillies are ready. Starter has them. And they're racing. Bella Verona from barrier number one beat them out with Jewel of Heaven. White Hot Mama isn't too far away from the early action, and Brass in Pocket sliding across two. El Zaro's in that line. About a length and a quarter, Shadow Wears Go left, Cherish Me, two to Tango, two lengths Prestige Schnitzel, and last of all is Chloe First. Eventually Brass in Pocket swept across the face of the field, and at the 1,000 metres led by a couple of lengths, White Hot Mama. Jewel of Heaven third, fourth out three wide, Cherish Me. A length and three quarters, El Zaro. They were followed by on the inside Bella Verona from Shadow Airs, about two lengths, two to Tango, Go left, and then Chloe First and Prestige Schnitzel. 700 metres to go. Brass in Pocket, the leader by a length and a quarter at an even speed from Jewel of Heaven. Third, White Hot Mama. Fourth is Cherish Me, a length El Zaro. Then Bella Verona, Shadow Airs always wide with cover. A length two to Tango, Go left, and then came Chloe First and Prestige Schnitzel at the end of the field. Brass in Pocket, 450 out from Jewel of Heaven. Heaven getting a little bit closer. They were followed by Cherish Me, called on for an effort from White Hot Mama, trying to get away from the rails. Bella Verona sticks to the fence.

0: Shadow Wears down the outside. Two to Tango with work to do. Jewel of Heaven claims Brass in Pocket. 200 metres to go. It's Jewel of Heaven and Brass in Pocket. Then Bella Verona. Jewel of Heaven in the middle of the track, though. Forges to the lead from Brass in Pocket and Bella Verona. And Jewel of Heaven's going to last. Jewel of Heaven a neck. Bella Verona hit the line hard to be beaten. About a neck on the line. And then Brass in Pocket. A gap in the field. Two in fourth. Cherish Me from Two to Tango. White Hot Mama. Shadow Wears go left. Then Chloe first, Prestige Schnitzel and El Zaro.
1: The last one, Tim McLaughlin, who's our hunter.
2: Numbers here will be 12, 6, 8 and 7 across the line, and Jewel of Heaven at a big price in Caulfield, out of Caulfield Race 4. Here we are back at Rotorua for the last of our features.

0: It's Aidan, you send Aidan is standing by with Tony Cole.
1: Tony, well, first of all, congratulations on a winning double earlier in the day. That was nice to start away.
2: Yeah, it was lovely. Really good. The staff are absolutely brilliant at home, and it's a good result for the whole team. Yeah.
1: Absolutely, you've got a great staff there. Ra Reza here, boy, by the sound of it, she's tracking pretty nicely into it. What's your take on her?
2: She's really good. First up run was good. Probably the track we could have done a little bit more rain, but she's a big, strong, powerful thing, and she's not far away. Yeah.
1: Competitive racist, Tony. Obviously, you're in here with thinking that she's going well enough to be competitive. What is your take on her?
2: I think she's well placed in the race. She's fine. She's as I say, she's a big, strong mare. She's work's been very good. Second up, yeah.
1: Best of luck.
2: Thank you.
0: Yeah, she's a good chance. I thought at a massive price for Reza. Second last preparation to Hayo Sasbaum on a heavy nine track in the Taranaki Breeders. Sixth in the City of Napier Sprint, first up. And she does have form second up for Reza, Tony Cole, Sam Collett. Let's get to you, Matt Markham. Kitty Flash, she just eases. Fours, she's into 390. Money has been there for Nigella Lane. I guess that's the first talk.

0: still on the move in, has gone $10 into $8, now $7.50. A lot of attention now turning towards Kitty Flash, though. $4.40 was the high in the market.
1: The way you saw it?
2: I did. Yeah. And that could set up a horse that can tuck in behind the pressure, that is for sure. What about a horse like Honey Badger? Maybe that they're not winning down the outskirts of the track. This horse won here in really good fashion 12 months ago in a rating 65 and was very good first up.
3: Yeah, first up record is good too, but the second up record's not always there. But there's enough in the opening run to say, yep, definitely a big enough chance. And she relishes really heavy tracks. Is it wet enough for her? That was my concern.
2: Yeah, that would be my little concern. It's just how it has dried through the day, hasn't it? And Michael McNabb gave a nice report on how it is playing well out there despite the silver rating of a heavy nine. We'll get to you, George, a minute out from start time. Kitty Flash has come up as the favourite at $3.80. What do you like in the last of our features?
4: Yeah, I'm with the favourite. I'm with the punters here, six Kitty Flash. He's got speed to burn, and I don't think that wide barrier draw will make too much of a difference to her normal racing pattern. She'll be up near the leaders. Six Kitty Flash on top of... The interesting runner for mine is number one, Nigella Lane. She was in a bit of a mood heading out onto the start 12 months ago at the corresponding meeting. She won the cup, of course, and now she's in the Rotorua ATM Stakes. Look well, though, I must say, in Nigella Lane. Three Churchillian, for a little bit of value, and four Bedtime Story caught the eye, too, in the parade as they start to load away.
2: Thank you, George. 30 seconds out from start time. Favourite Kitty Flash, $3.80. See, Churchillian, it's that little move late from $9 back to 1,400 metres. Just might be the key for her, and she will find herself up on speed. And then you've got Nigella Lane, $7.50, an ease to your sevens, and then you've got Bedtime Story at $8. Good luck with the investments. Good race in front of us here. Group 3, Rotorua ITM Stakes with George.
4: So Thuza is about to load up. Must be another one behind the buildings, which just obscure the start from the couple, in fact, Churchillian, one of those, and also Bourbon Empress. Kitty Flash is a favourite at $3.80, looking for the race double for Andrew Forsman and George Rook. So we are set for a start, the Rotorua ATM Stakes, Group 3. Gates are back and they're off with the exceptional Platinum Diamond. It was a lovely start. Now first away, Kitty Flash out wide, being ridden positively. Churchillian's right there with Bedtime Story and Merchant Queen. Two lengths away in Prevu, Thuza out deeper, followed by Back to Angel. Then came Rareza. Next over on the inside, Nigella Lane from Honey Badger. Further back, Bourbon Empress. Then came Above the Clouds, My Lips Are Sealed. And five lengths away, Platinum Diamond is last. To the 900 metres mark they go. It's keen for the lead. Kitty Flash being worked over by Churchillian, and right there, Bedtime Story. Two and a half away, Merchant Queen fourth, followed by Back to Angel, then Thuza, Rareza, Honey Badger, Imprevu, and Nigella Lane scraping paint on the inside. A length and a half back and behind those, My Lips Are Sealed, Bourbon Empress. With them is Above the Clouds, and two lengths away, Platinum Diamond is last. To the corner, 500 metres out in the Rotorua ATM Stakes. Pacemaker Churchillian from Kitty Flash, Bedtime Story splitting the pair, then working forward Back to Angel, followed round by Merchant Queen, and behind these Rareza to the outside. Thuza now being sent forward as they head for home at the 200. It's hard up on the inside. Churchillian the leader from Bedtime Story. Thuza out wide. Honey Badger starting to appear, and look at Platinum Diamond coming through, but it's Churchillian in front. Platinum Diamond's running on strongly. Churchillian in front though. Churchillian too good, wins it. What a run, Platinum Diamond, from last to second. And then followed over by Honey Badger. Next over was Bedtime Story. Then came Nigella Lane, Rareza, Back to Angel, Merchant Queen, Thuza, My Lips Are Sealed, Bourbon Empress, Above the Clouds, Kitty Flash was back. Back with it also was Imprevu. You'll find the shortest way home along the inside, Churchillian number 3, Joe Doyle for Tony Pike. 6-year-old mare by Churchill. And she took over before the home turn, and she stayed hard up against the inside and has won it easily. But have a look at the runner, Platinum Diamond. With all due respect to the winner, Platinum Diamond was three lengths detached last at the 600 metres and has stormed home for second. Honey Badger will be third. Bedtime Story will be the fourth of them home. All honours with number 3, Churchillian, and Joe Doyle combining here with Tony Pike to win the Rotorua ITM Stakes.

0: Yeah, and Joe Doyle goes back-to-back in the race. He won it 12 months ago with Tomodachi. On that occasion, they were scooting wide, and he cut underneath runners here. He just jumped straight to the front, hugged the rail, and wins with Churchillian back at that 1,400-metre distance, which is a sweet spot for her. She's won six races over the 1,400 metres. Big run from the second horse, and that being the 13 in Platinum Diamond, and Honey Badger provides a 1-3 position for the Tony Pike stable. 3, 13, 11, and 4. Aidan will grab some post-race, and we'll bring it down as soon as we can, Brittany.
1: Thanks for that, Brendan. Yes, a pretty dominant performance in the end, wasn't it, from Churchillian, giving really nothing else a hope. 3, 13, 11, and 4, the numbers after the running of the fillies and mares feature from Rotorua, with one more to come from that venue this afternoon. In fact, one from both of our domestic cards still as part of your big Saturday. We're off to Morphettville now on Goodwood Day for race number 4. This is a fillies and mares contest at listed level over 2,000 metres. Your favourite is a 4, but a fairly significant market move surrounds runner number 11 for Simon Zara and William Pike. Autumn Slide, 15 into 7.
2: $60 for number 3 Mating Call, and then you've got number 5 Brave Miss on the third line of betting. Brave Miss at the moment, you're looking at a price of $5.50, and $7, John, Autumn Slide, number 11. We just might recap your numbers here as well.
3: Yeah, I went 3, 4, 5, 6. Mating Call, I think her last run would most probably win this race, so I thought she was excellent in the Australasian Oaks, as she was in the Auraria. The Auraria, there was good speed on. She really liked that. She was well ridden by Emily Finnegan, and importantly, the track rating on that day is very similar to the rating that she'll see today, around about that soft 6. We know that she handles that. She also won on a soft rated track on debut at Balaclava. I know it was a maiden, but it was a huge win on that occasion. Brave Miss, Amy's pick of the yard, has been one of the best back runners in the race. 2,000 metres, you'd think that would suit this mare. Rarely runs a poor race, and yeah, Autumn Slide coming out of, I think it's fair to say, weaker lead-up races. She's been racing really well in them, but maybe just has to step up to this grade a little. The market's certainly suggesting that she will.
2: The Centauria Stakes was first run in 1994. It became a black-type race in 1996. Named, John, after the three-year-old filly trained by Ross McDonald that won the Australasian Oaks, ridden by Lester Piggott.
3: Lester Piggott.
2: Yeah. Lester Piggott.
3: Would he have only ridden at Morphettville on that one occasion?
2: I would have thought so, and probably I think it's his only winner he ever rode in Australia, the great Englishman.
3: Amazing.
2: Anyway, we are nearly set for the Centauria Stakes. Ararat Race 3, they're at the gates. We'll be going to Cretas after this event. Let's get to Tim.
4: They're all in the gates here. Polymnia runs the favourite. Terrific lineup in this year's edition. They're all in the gates. Set to run. Stand by for a start. Stand well. Set here at Morphettville. Gates are back. We're racing. Sharma Princess down low, left well. Polymnia and Brave Miss, they're making a beeline for the fence here, and Brown Nose Day Gal is hunting forward underneath all of them here to keep them all out wide. So Sharma Princess outside of Brown Nose Day Gal. Eventually, Sharma Princess will take up the lead role. Brave Miss goes around to third now. Polymnia, she's going to take hold and get cover. Private Legacy's in fifth. Then Bond Mistress in the pink jacket, sixth the inside. From Lady Thinkerbell, a length away to Mating Call. Now, she might be a tad wide. I suspect Jew's back on the inside of the well-backed Autumn Slide. She's back in fourth last position. Two away then to Sav Sonic, Mission of Love. And Maisie is in last position, about 8 to 9 lengths off the leader. 1,200 metres to go. The despised outsider, Sharma Princess, had the lead for Harry Grace. Second placing Brave Miss. She's up nice and close today. She's riding the speed. Third, Brown Nose Day Gal. Polymnia is a length and a half away in fourth as they slacken the tempo mid-race. Bond Mistress is on the inside of Private Legacy. Then Lady Thinkerbell, Mating Call beyond midfield now. From I

0: at last from further back, Mission of Love, and Maisie's in last position. Sharma Princess, let cricket score odds, led the way by a length. The Brave Miss the outside, they're running to the side now. Private Legacy getting going out wide, back in behind them. Brown Nose Day, Gal Polymnia just held up, is angling to the outside now. Mating Calls going the widest, and the runs are coming now up towards the 500 metre mark. Brave Miss led, Private Legacy, and have a look at Mating Call, she's swishing around them out wide. Polymnia is going back to the inside. Brave Miss and Private Legacy, Mating Call two lengths away, then Polymnia the inside, Brave Miss the inside, Private Legacy, Mating Call joining in, running on Autumn Slide. 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Oh, what a thrilling finish. Private Legacy, Brave Miss, and out wide Mating Call. Three-way go, and I'm not 100% sure here. Polymnia was close up with Brown Nose Day, Gal and Maisie and Autumn Slide. I suspect Jew, Mission of Love, Bond Mistress, Lady Thinkerbell, Sav Sonic, and last in Sharma Princess. What a finish here.
1: We're hearing Private Legacy might have gone back to back. John, number two here with Ben Mellon riding for Greg Hickman, might have just held off Mating Call. Brave Miss is there. If it's one, this is a great selection by Tim Yakeman on Get On SA on Thursday night, Private Legacy.
2: It certainly is. It's a very, very tight photo. We haven't seen the actual photo up. In fact, the number has gone in the screen. Two does get it, Private Legacy. Hasn't won a race in the year in between winning this race last year and now.
3: Private Legacy goes back to back third up this campaign, 2, 3 and 5 after the running of one of the features out of Morfettville on what's a huge day out of South Australia. Let's head back to Rotorua now for the post-race chats out of what was a very intriguing contest for the fillies and mares. Churchillian, however, coming out on top.
4: Boy, she's been a terrific serpent for you, Chris, hasn't she?
5: Marvellous horse, you know, like, to see what she did today too, you know, like, she put him away today, it was a good effort, you know, and but Tony said, you know, I think we'd be better off sticking to the fence, and it's worked out, because she would have got it attacked either side. Kitty York had to do a lot of work to get outside her, and that's what we banked on, and so everything sort of went picture perfect the whole way, you know.
4: It says a lot about

0: Great serve into the stable, for sure.
1: Dropped it back from the 1,600 metres last time out. Is 1,400 metres, is it more of her go, especially today?
0: Well, it's hard to say. You know, like, she's won over a mile. She won an anniversary and that. So, you know, she's pretty adaptable, to be fair. She's won 1,200 metre sprints and things like that. You know, so, you know, she's a good, tough, honest mare.
1: How much deeper into the preparation do you go with her?
0: Oh, to see what happens, comes up on Monday. You know, we'll work it out from there. Probably may pull stumps there and have a look, but we'll see what happens.
1: Honey Badger, very good in third. You take on her?
0: Yeah, very good run. You know, like, probably 1,400 might be a limit too, you know, but she ran really well. Very happy with her. So, she, you know, she's got black type too, so it's great.
1: Joe, she was really good to you. She was out front giving you plenty. What did she show you today?
2: Oh, look, she's tough as anything. She's 2 from 2 on heavy tracks now. She's got a lovely pedigree. She's going to make a fantastic broodmare. Really, really grateful to Tony for getting the call up, you know. Look, I've been down here a few years now and I've ridden a couple of winners for him this season, but really nice to get a good winner for him.
1: Yeah, obviously she was great. And it was a really strong race today. Were you sort of surprised that there was maybe the pressure came off in the middle stages like it did?
2: Yeah, I was delighted to see it. You know, Kitty Flash had worked quite hard and I was just able to get a lung full of oxygen into her, you know, sort of between the 600 and the 500. And yeah, she kicked so well.
1: Yeah. To do it in this, and I think you did it with Tomodachi last year, it's becoming a bit of a your signature race.
2: Yeah, well, look, it's a year and a day since Ulrika got the bad fall, and, you know, yeah, won this race last year, and then I think I hightailed it for the airplane. So it's been a tough year, but we're all doing well now.
1: Congratulations, Joe.
2: Cheers.
3: Joe Doyle taking out today's group feature from Rotorua, where there is one race still to come, and that gets underway at 4:33. We're off to Gosford now on Gold Cup Day for race number 6, and this will lead us into their trio of features, the Takeover Target, also the Coast and the Gold Cup. This over the 2,100 metres, we're second up this campaign. King of the Sea is looking to get back into the winner's circle. Kieran Ma trains.
4: Actually holds more money than Stablemate Thrice. It's been 11 into 8, just back out to $9.50. So there is a bit of money around for it. King Pedro, a firm early in the week, 15 into as short as 8. It's a bit soft today, back out to 10. Monopolistic, a little bit soft in betting. It's been $8 out to 12. And the Budgie Smuggler, it's a $26 chance. There's been money around for it all week, the Budgie Smuggler. And just pretty rock solid there, $26 unchanged throughout the week. King of the Sea, $3.50. That liability continues to build. I think it might even just start a little bit shorter than that. It's going to be close to our biggest liability of the day so far here, King of the Sea. We've seen a fair few favourite runners get the cash throughout the day. But at the higher price point here, King of the Sea, $3.50. It's quite a big stand here. Thrice, still your second pick there, $5. No further changes behind that.
5: Okay, Kieran Ma looking to get off the mark here with King of the Sea. He's got another big chance to come later that's been well tried in the Gosford Cup, Sayadati Sadati. Ronnie, the second favourite, Thrice. Tim Clark jumped off last start at Randwick and said will benefit with the blinkers. And I think the talk within the stable is that he's a blinkers horse, but they've refrained from putting them on as yet.
6: Yeah, so maybe next time he might be a candidate for blinkers, I'd say. They're waiting for probably another run under his belt, or maybe they're giving him the benefit of the doubt and wait until next time and just see how he goes with that race experience under his belt in Australia now.
5: Next, Aidan O'Brien, Galloper Thrice. So let's get up to Anthony Manton for his call of race 6. This is over the cup distance of 2,100 metres, a benchmark 78. Up next, the quaddy starts with our feature sprint, the Takeover Target. Here's Anthony for the 6th.
7: Pinhole might be the last one with Majorian. I think we're all set. The big field for the Elite Sand and Soil 78, 2,100 for the Stayers. This is Gosford 6. They're ready and they're off. And King of the Sea came away well from a middle barrier. Showing speed was Thrice. And I Am the Empire down near the inside from King Kickow and Placid Pearl and Bellamontagna. Budgie Smuggler from a wide gate coming across, and following it was Arcadian Emperor as they run down the straight. Now, midfield, we've got King Pedro. He's 3 deep into the first turn from Coolabah, then Pinhole. They're followed then by Deluvier. Now, King

0: Haiti and Emperor been left alone through the middle stages. A length and a half to the Budgie Smuggler in second position, Thrice in third. And I Am the Empire just shading that runner now. Now, here's a couple of moves. King Pedro getting going with Placid Pearl. They make their runs early, trying to get onto its back was Pinhole. And in that group of runners as well was Coolabar and Deluvier, very wide from Bella Montagna. So the race really on now up to the home turn. King Pedro went early with Placid Pearl, and they've hit the front from the Budgie Smuggler. It's King Pedro, Placid Pearl. They turn the bend together. The Budgie Smuggler, Thrice, and then came Pinhole, Deluvier. It's King Pedro in front from Placid Pearl. The Budgie Smuggler coming back along the inside. King Pedro, 125 to go from the Budgie Smuggler. Monopolistic's jumping out of the ground. Look at Monopolistic. Monopolistic won from King Pedro, King of the Sea out wide. Then came Bella Montagna from the Budgie Smuggler. They were followed then by Pinhole and further back to Thrice and then Placid Pearl. Then came Deluvier, being followed by Capson Martin from St. Emilion. Further back in the field was Coolabar.
1: Stretch right across the track there in the sixth event from Gosford. But Monopolistic has managed to salute at $8.60 with Andrew Adkins aboard. He'll be aboard the Robert James and Robert, the Roger James and Robert Wellwood trained Swainers Day in the next on the card out of Gosford, the take over Target Stakes. That is half an hour away. Back to Waverley, however, to wrap proceedings here for the day. And we close out the card with a 1,200 metre race, Bevan Sweeney.
2: Thanks, Brittany. How about King Pedro, of course, placed in the derby. He's got that great Toho Tanikiao form line coming through there, just like Wigmore, who's a Group 1 winner.
3: Well, he probably covered as much ground as he did in the derby two or three seasons ago. That was a tremendous effort. I'm not sure he held on for second, but whew, my word, that was a tough one.
2: Okay, what are we thinking here? Luke Cullen was good at Toho Tanikiao, just hung on that occasion. Time was great on a premier day when winning. We always know Mr. J8's got good ability.
3: Yeah, firstly on Luke Cullen. I like how he's dropped back in trip. Even though he won at 1,400 metres last start, he just fell in. Costa did things wrong and just about got him on the post. Remains in 75 grade, so they've opted for the claim here. Sweens gets it down to 57. We know he has pace to be in the first two. Not sure he gets the lead with pleasing in the field, but he'll be thereabouts. He'll be the horse to run down in the straight.
2: Okay, let's get to you, Matt, in the last.
4: Yeah, tricky wee race, obviously, given with the number of scratchings that we have had, but Luke Cullen's been very well backed throughout the course of the week. $5.50 on opening, reopened around the $2.40 mark, now $2.50. There's a bit of movement coming. Mr. J8 is our best back runner probably in the last couple of hours. Was sitting around the $6.50 quote, narrowed to $4.80, so a lot of punter confidence there, fresh up. Fancy Pants isn't without friends as well, was $7.50 into $5.50. Pleasing's an interesting runner because we opened at $51 before all the scratchings come out and has been better back than some of the runners that started at a longer price than it. So there's money still floating around there for the Amber Adele ridden runner, $7.50 the price. It's from a high of about $9 there once we reopen trading. So a little bit fluctuating here, Bevan, but Luck Allen will start your favourite in the last of the day, but Mr. J8 is the one that they're really getting involved with here late in trading.
2: Well, he was interesting because he went some massive races up north and then he's come down to Stacey Dugan and he's run some nice races without probably repeating his best up north.
3: Yeah, again, he gets himself in awkward positions, doesn't have a huge amount of tactical speed, but I think being the small field with the number of scratchings in this field brings him right into this, and I think they'll go at least even tempo, the likes of Luke Cullen and Pleasing. So, yeah, kept fresh, shorter trip, but the small field will suit.
2: I think we're both with Check Time on top.
3: Yeah, I like her. I think she's probably got as much upside as any in the field. I think the majority of her key rivals have found their mark in terms of peak ratings, where, look, she's still lightly raced, 8 starts for a couple of wins at a few placings, and real confidence boost last start, winning down the TAB shoot over 1,200 metres. So, look, she can just stalk this hot speed, and I think she can finish over the top.
2: Okay, I'm 10-1. Stephen, what about yourself?
3: happy to land with Shaq time. And what is a competitive 1,200 metre 75, overall 10.17.11. And just on pleasing, I don't think she was suited to the first up performance at at Whanganui on a genuine heavy track. She had to lead on that occasion, which we know is her go, but she had to drag the field up to the outside rail. She's a horse that likes to be guided by the rail. She'll get every opportunity in that kind of slot. So pleasing.

0: interesting runner, $7.50 off a very high price, but the old land was shack time.
1: Okay, let's wrap the day with Justin, race 10.
2: Yeah, thanks, Bevan G. Open, I'll go. I've said that a few times today. It's just been the way the fields have fallen. I didn't know really where to look. I have tipped shack time on top here, but I think you can make a case. Maybe Prior S would be probably the surprise first up on a much better track than she would want, but any of the others, yeah, Mr. J8's interesting. I looked at him hard, almost tipped on top. He just doesn't win, that's his problem. He hasn't won for such a long time. He flatters to deceive at times, but you just get a sense with him, just fresh, no trials. That'll be where he puts in a big one here. So maybe it is day 10-1-7. I think Fancy Pants right in it. He's racing well. Open race, the last. Grange Williams stud, 1,200, last of the day. And the favourite, Luke Callan, at $2.60. As Prior S about to complete the line, and that'll complete us for the day. Race 10. Grange Williams stud, the favourite is Luke Callan. Ready to go, they're racing in the last. Out the back early, shack time, and Prior S pleasing out fast as she usually is. Luke Callan right there, Fancy Pants hunting up on the inside of him. A length and a half to Mr. J8 with a length away, Prior S and shack time. So it's the nippy mare pleasing, who's skied out by two over the race favourite Luke Callan. One and a half away, Fancy Pants running third. Two lengths away, Mr. J8 fourth on the outside of Prior S and shack time. The last, that's the order, and it's pleasing the leader Amber Adele, just looking to hold her back to the field. She's keen to run. Luke Callan right there, second, the fave, 600 metres to go. Two lengths away, Fancy Pants. Mr. J8 working a little closer, followed by Prior S, shack time. They approach the home turn. Luke Callan giving pleasing the steer, moved up, took the lead right on his back, Mr. J8. So the favourite took over. Luke Callan, Mr. J8, shack time, building the revs right down the outer. Then Prior S and no room, Fancy Pants, the leader Luke Callan, shack time trying to reach him, and over on the inside, Prior S, a bit of a late danger. Luke Callan finding, he's finding plenty. Luke Callan, he's on the back up, and he'll score two wins within the week, and he's been too good. Shack time, Prior S, not much like Fancy Pants, then pleasing him, Mr. J8, he popped in the straight. Luke Callan, he will continue his good record here. That's two from three here, and placed in the other, and on the fairly quick backup within a week, and good training performance, get another kill in the rating 75. Got the claim today with stable apprentice Tony Davies, and has been a little bit too tough. They threatened to run him down, but he was nice and gritty to the line. 1:10:5:11 the last, Bevan.
1: Nice positive ride. It's probably been the great place to be, and she did this well, Tony Davies.
0: Yeah, sat second out of control of the speed. Just a horse in really good form, in particular at 75 grade. Ever since it ran second to Honey Badger, which we know the form's been franked in the last 60 minutes up north at Ottawa Park, has gone bang bang at this grade. So yeah, back to the 1200 suited, and look, the punters get plenty. It was back close to odds on.
1: Shack time's been good coming from back in the field. Has hit the line nicely. Another win there at short notice. Prior S. Okay, that'll wrap our big day here, Brittany. Good 10 races here out of Waverley. We'll go and get warm, and then we'll head down the road just about half an hour to the River City, where we kick off jumps racing in NZ tomorrow with a couple of jumps races with an 8-race program out of the River City. From myself, Stephen, Justin and the crew here in the Central Districts, we bid you a very good afternoon.
3: Thank you, team. A wonderful day of racing there. 10 races on the card, and has been enjoyable viewing, as will be tomorrow. Great anticipation surrounding the jump season kicking off for 2026. Speaking of anticipation, there's still plenty more to come here on your big Saturday with a particular Kiwi feel at many of our Australian venues, including next up at Gosford in the Takeover Target Stakes, where Sway Nest Day kicks off a new campaign. The Gold Coast is really starting to heat up, and the Gold Coast Bracelet features single red Andrew Forsman. It has a wonderful day locally. He's looking for a two-country treble. Morphettville in the Group 1 Goodwood Stakes features Desert Lightning, a horse with a great second-up record. He's looking for elite success. Whilst back at the Gold Coast, race number 8 on the card is the Gold Coast Guineas, featuring the Lisa Latta-trained Platinum Pantheon, a last start runner-up in the Cambridge Breeders, looking for some black type success over in Queensland. So, as you can probably tell, still so much more to come as a part of your big Saturday. Don't go anywhere. We're off to Caulfield now for race number 5 on

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1: We thought as long as we got the... I mean, his third up record's probably better than his second up record, but he's tracking quite well. We thought his first up run was really good, so we think he's a good winning chance, yeah.
2: Good luck, and nice to meet you, Cooper. Bye.
3: Bye.
4: Some happy connections pre-race. Let's hopefully they're as happy post-race with number 9, Nation's Call, who's a terrific hope here at $7. Favourite, though, is very firm, Oceana Dream at $2.35. Good win, first run in Australia for Peter Moody and Catherine Coleman. Looking to stay at this track and trip, month between runs. Only a lightly raced horse who has a 3-year-old was tested in a New Zealand derby. So there's some strength there in what he's produced so far, and he still looks like we haven't got to the ceiling of him just yet. But Mac Dane, good well supported also here first up, resuming for Mick Kent, and gets a nice claim with Molly Burke in the saddle. It maps to get a nice run close to the speed. So punters seem to be drawn towards the top three in betting, with the most popular being the 7 in Oceana Dream. A minute out here from the start of race number 5 as we head to our race caller, Matt Hill.
5: Fantastic BZ, race number 5 for Ive Print, Oceana Dream, second run in the Land of Oz. You're getting value paramutual at the moment with Mac Dane at $4.40. Thought Nation's Call would be hard to toss. He's got the 54.5 kilos, good second up form, good wet track form as well. Now Dragoon goes in, now Boulders forward with Angry Skies. Oceana Dream is the next one forwards. So Mac Dane, Nation's Call, the final two here for this, the 5th event. You're building a kitty for the quaddy legs. So Highlights about to trot up to the line.

0: Him lotted initially 62 kilos. McDane taking the centre rally. Two to move up. Highlights goes in. A Nation's Call is the final one. They go 1600. Set down. Ready to run. And racing, far flung from barrier number two, stood there and missed the kick a couple of lengths, and Narbold is drifting out in the red jacket. Highlights began well. He's going to cross Dragoon, McDane, Oceana Dream is forcing up two, and then Belle Savoir fifth on the fence, Nation's Call in the orange deeper. Two further back is Angry Skies, and then came Far Flung and Narbold at the end of the field on top of the hill at the 1200. Highlights from Oceana Dream, and Nation's Call is three quarters of a length away and posted for the time being. They're a length and a quarter in front of Dragoon, and then Belle Savoir muddling tempo up front, and Nation's Call is going to press on with it. McDane is centre field deeper, a gap in the field then to Narbold, who's with cover three deep around Angry Skies and Far Flung as they shuffle up. 900 to go to the side. Nation's Call outside of Highlights a neck away. They're a length and three quarters. Oceana Dream, who's getting a lovely sit behind those horses. Two further back is Dragoon, and then McDane deeper from Belle Savoir. Angry Skies between horses, a length away to Narbold and Far Flung at the 600 metres with the advantage of the rails. Highlights just led from Nation's Call before the corner. A length and a quarter, Oceana Dream again left the slipstream three deep, forcing Dragoon four deep. Ask for an effort, Belle Savoir behind them as they dial it up around the turn. Angry Skies needs an out, and then McDane. It's Nation's Call and Highlights 250 out. Then Oceana Dream, who's flat footed. Belle Savoir and Angry Skies, still Nation's Call with 150 metres to go. Oceana Dream's lifting with Angry Skies. They're right across the track. McDane under the arches, and Narbold is also sprinting through hard. It's a big go. McDane, I reckon. It's a photo, but McDane from Narbold, then Angry Skies, or Oceana Dream from Nation's Call. It got Belle Savoir. Further back in the field then was Far Flung, Dragoon, and Highlights.
1: McDane sails down the outside, and it's been a good place to be at Caulfield today, away from that.
2: Another great finish, but right down the outskirts, 8 defeats 4 and 7 after Caulfield, race number 5. One more domestic race to come as a part of your big Saturday. That's the 9th out of Rotorua, where runners are making their way around to the 1400 metre barriers, and a pretty open way to close out proceedings as we rejoin Brendan Popwell.
3: Yeah, thanks, Brittany. And yeah, it's been that sort of day. And Accentuator's one that I know Andrew Forsman made it his trainer selection for the week on the form. And they've already had a couple of winners, tasted success with Mr. Mojo Rising, who looked a great chance at Waverley, and also with Pacifico in the Cup. So here, 320. Shuffle the Pack was a good winner here on a midweek meeting. And gets that opportunity to try and back that up. On wet ground, Star Clan, $6. G-Star Clan was so unlucky last start. It was a runner that got back, weaved, and found quite a few bit of rump stake down the straight, and was only less than three lengths off the winner. And prior to that, really impressed with how he won out of Pukekohe Park. So he's $6, is Star Clan, and Artemis at $10. Matt Markham, we can get to you for the final time, and where's the best money move here heading into the lucky?
4: Yeah, there's a couple of them, BP. Accentuate is $4.60 into $3.50. Did touch 310 not long ago, is on the drift out. Now we're going to end

0: Down the bottom of the book, Viva Glam's taken support, holds steady at $12. Star Clan is the real late market movie here, though, $11, and not that long ago was sitting at an $8 quote, now $6 and continuing to shorten in. So there's a few there playing around BP. Accentuate, no certainty to start favourite here 2.5 minutes out. There's some big moves coming for a couple of other runners. Shuffle the Pack and Star Clan leading that charge.
1: Okay, we might try and touch base one more time before we round out the day, Matt, just to see if there is any final movement. Aiden, what were you liking in the last?
2: Oh, I did like Accentuate here. A horse who's come into this, a really good last start run. Closed nicely from just in behind the speed. It was on pattern at Tarapa, but by all accounts, the horse is trained on really nicely. Good to get that push from Andrew Forsman as well. Ahead of Shuffle the Pack, it was terrific here last time out. I know it was in easier company on a lesser day, but geez, it was a win of real authority. So I've gone 5 over 12.
1: What about Opaya Joe? Joe loves Vegas. He's had 7 starts here for 5 wins. Went over his form. He's won a good 4 maiden. He's won 2 rating 60s on a good 3 and a heavy 8, and 2 65s on a 7 and an 8. Sienna Brown rides lightweight. Might be one to throw into a multiple bet or something.
2: Love a course for a horse. And a good stat too there, your BP. It's 5 from 7. On recent form, I just don't know. I'm prepared to just risk Apollo Joe today, but I'll be watching out for a big run. Hopefully he can embellish that track record.
1: Get to you, George, for the final time. How did you see it in the last?
3: I thought it was a very nice midweek win by Shuffle the Pack, and we said it at the start of the day too, Brendan. Horses for courses, this track, and Shuffle the Pack's record on this track will make it a chance in the race. Punters agree to it's currently the second favourite. I went with it on top ahead of the favourite 5 Accentuate. So 12 Shuffle the Pack ahead of 5 Accentuate. Thought Artemis wasn't the worst in the race. Last 3 runs have been good efforts, and I thought the 4 Star Clan, as you mentioned, desperately unlucky in behind Prudentia at Tirapa. But 12, 5, 8 and 4, my numbers in the last as they start to load away.
1: Thank you, George. Matt Markham, we'll get to you for one final time to wrap up our afternoon. Is there anything more you can add?
0: She's made a liar out of me, BP Accentuate, because the moment I threw back to you, she started moving again, and she's back in to $3.40 and now a dominant favourite as we look to trade off against her here. Shuffle the Pack's getting back out to $4.80. Shelby Wright's the one that's really starting to move in the last couple of minutes. Was $16, now into $8 and continuing to shorten there. So she might be the one that you want to get involved in here on the late in the day. She'll be right, although Accentuate is going to start your hot runner and favourite for the last. Been a pleasure to be alongside you guys. Enjoy the last race of the day.
1: Thanks for that, Matt. Yeah, Lindsay Satterley looking for 3 on the program and a late mover. She'll be right in the market. Here's George.
3: So we're set to go in the last. The Pedersen Homes 1400 attending out from the front. Ready, gates are back and they're off on the last, and slow to move was just a tipple. It got back 2 lengths last. First away is going to be Super Wraith to lead out. Going forward also Opaya Joe, then came Shuffle the Pack. A length and a half away, Viva Glam, Star Clan out deeper from Artemis, and then She'll Be Right. A further 2.5, Accentuate, Chahu, then San Simeon, and back of the tail is just a tipple. They work past the 1,000 metres mark and the 2 leaders. Opaya Joe dishing it up now to Super Wraith. They lead by 3 from Shuffle the Pack, and then came She'll Be Right. 2 lengths away, Star Clan is 5th on the outside of Viva Glam. Then came Artemis from further back, Accentuate. Well back is Chahu from San Simeon, and last just a tipple. 8 off the leader. To the 650, it's Opaya Joe and Super Wraith. They lead by 2.5. In third spot next is She'll Be Right on the inside of Shuffle the Pack. Then came Viva Glam, Accentuate, looking to get away from the rail. Out wider is Star Clan, Artemis to the outside. Then San Simeon, followed further back in the field by Chahu. Who, and last is just a tipple. Homeward bound, 2.50 to go. Shuffle the Pack made the lead. Artemis looms up on the outside is the danger though. Artemis from Shuffle the Pack battling away is Star Clan. San Simeon running on late. Artemis in front. San Simeon's charging home out wide. Late run also Accentuate and Star Clan, but Artemis too good in the last second over. San Simeon, Accentuate was next, followed by Star Clan, then Shuffle the Pack with it also. was She'll Be Right, followed over by Just a Tipple, Viva Glam. Further back in the field,

Then to Chahu with Opaya Joe, and back of the tail was Super Wraith. Last on the card, we'll go to number 8, Artemis, Joe Nishizuka. For Graham Richardson and Rogan Norville, joined in for Fun on the Corner, and set sail for home at the 200-metre mark and has bolted in here in the last. San Simeon's been good late. It'll take second and third over. Accentuate, who got the shuffle up just prior to the home turn, went back, but has run through on the inside to be third, just in advance of Star Clan. Artemis takes out the last on the card, wrapping up a good day of racing action here at Ottawa Park, and at least the rain stayed away, and we saw a couple of nice wins throughout the day. Thanks for your company downstairs, boys, from the commentary box. Good afternoon.

0: to find a winner already for next week. This horsepeed home, More Bliss, who's down to run at Mudder Mudder on Wednesday. So there might be a little angle there for you, because this horse has won very, very easily in the end for Joe Nishizuka.
1: Good to see Joe get that win. Did talk to him after his run earlier on. He said he's just went over on his ankles a couple of times. So that's what he's putting down, the slightly slower 100 metre dash time. But he's got this horse into the right position, presented at the right time, and has been dominant in the close. A couple of really nice runs in behind, but this is the pick of them.
0: Yeah, it really was. San Simeon was hitting the line well into second position, along with Accentuate into third, and then fourth will be Star Clan. Well, that wraps up our racing coverage here today. It's been a really good day of racing as well. We saw our stakes races go the way of Pacifico in the Campbell Infrastructure Rotorua Cup, and then, of course, our other feature, the Rotorua ITM Stakes, going the way of Churchillion. Big thanks to the crew, commentator George Simon and Aidan Rodley, and everyone here been able to bring you the coverage. Enjoy the rest of the day. We'll pass it back to you, Brittany. Looking forward to the Kiwis doing their thing as well, coming up in the next hour or so out of Australia.
2: Super team, thank you so much for your help throughout the afternoon, and spot on. As much as the domestic racing is wrapped as of now, there's still a lot of New Zealand interest across several of our feature races out of Australia. Of course, not too far away from Gosford. That's on the other side of Morphettville, featuring Sway Nestay going around in the takeover target. We'll be straight there on the other side of Morphettville, race number 5, which is a group 3. It's for the fillies over 2,500 metres. And your favourite is the 11. Let's head on course.
3: But you try and eliminate it somewhat, John, by thinking, okay, the horses that look like they're bred to get this distance, the pedigrees that should, that have been running thereabouts over 2,000 metres, they're the form lines and the criteria that I'm looking for this kind of a distance range.
4: Couple of runners here for the Lindsay Park boys, Ben Will and JD with Panda Spectrum and Set Me Free. Been a terrific race for Lindsay Park over the years. The late Colin Hayes won the race 8 times. Lindsay Park, you can say, won it 12 times. Colin's late son Peter with a winner, David with a winner, Ben Hayes won it training with Tom Dabernig, and Tony McAvoy, when he was the Lindsay Park trainer, trained a winner as well. In fact, he rode a Group 1 winner in this race, Tony McAvoy.
5: Did he?
4: Yeah, he's got a remarkable stat alongside of his name. Won a Group 1 as a jockey for Colin Hayes and has trained one as well, but the race these days now at Group 3 level. It was the first ever Group 1 winner for John Hawkes as well, when he won the Oaks in 1972 with Little Papoo. So there's so much history around this. The Kennan Helen Smith SA Fillies Classic. Let's find out who wins this year. Let's join Tim.
6: We're on the barriers now. Set to run. Gates are back. We're underway. And it wasn't a bad line out after all that. Panda Spectrum, the inside jump well. Synthesize the Local is pressing forward to be outside Panda Spectrum as they go past the crowd here on Goodwood Day. Third placing is cushioned and they're going at a very slow speed. Angling Angels up there too from Fringes. Then came behind those Set Me Free, and certainly Quiet's back on the inside as they run out of the home straight now. Further back in the field then came Appadunna around the outside of Bowden. Well back in the field came Aurora Rise from Lufita. And last of all is Wee Wee Marcherie. So the favourite cushioned is pressing forward here in the blue jacket. It's three wide trying to get around them closer to the speed. Panda Spectrum had the lead, but cushioned. Favourite's going to lob second outside the leader and might even push on with it now. Two lengths away to synthesise third. There's 1,800 metres to go in the Phillies Classic, and all of a sudden the favourite rolls to the van, cushioned. Fourth placing is Fringes down the back straight, and fifth is Angling Angel there, and they break clear by three or four lengths then to Certainly Quiet, who's on the inside then of Set Me Free. Two lengths away to Appadunna and Bowden, Aurora Rise, Lafita, and last of all back on the inside, Wee Wee Marcherie must be 12 to 13 lengths off the leader. So it's cushioned down the back straight, leading the race and clearing out. Led by two to Panda Spectrum second. Two lengths away in third placing is Synthesize, a South Australian. Another South Australian sits fourth, and that is Fringes. An Angling Angel, she's been given a good ride today. She's fifth, one off the fence. A length and a half away to Certainly Quiet inside of Set Me Free. Two lengths away to Bowden and Appadunna. They're racing together. A length and a half to Lafita around Aurora Rise. And last of all is Wee Wee Marcherie. There's 1,000 metres to go in the Phillies Classic and cushioned. Since she got to the lead, she certainly controlled the speed and she's going along nicely. nicely in the lead for Zach Lloyd, led by a length and a half to Pandas Spectrum second.

Rangers making ground. The fence goes to third. They're approaching the corner now. Fourth placing Synthesize. Then came Angling Angel. It's pulling out wide from Certainly Quiet. Running on Apadana. Set Me Free. Bowdin. Aurora Rise. Lafita. The gaps are closing now. We're getting a race. And three lengths away at the rear. Wee Wee Marcherie. Here we go. Top of the straight in the Phillies Classic. On the inside. Cushion the leader. Panda Spectrum the outside. Synthesize three wide. Running on behind them. The inside Certainly Quiet. It's Panda Spectrum and Synthesize. They go to Cushion. Certainly Quiet the inside. Fringes is trying to squeeze between. Certainly Quiet hit the lead. Panda Spectrum. Fringes bursting through. Certainly Quiet. Fringes is coming. The South Australian. Yes, she did it. She did it. Fringes got there on the line from

0: in the field came Aurora Rise, Bowden, Wee Wee Marcherie, Cushioned Angling Angel. Well back in the field, Apadana, Lafita, and Synthesize last in, Fringes.
1: About to come up into that outside gate.
2: Fringes goes back-to-back and takes out the running of the K&H Smith South Australian Fillies Classic, 4-13, 2-8 to race number 5 at the halfway point on Goodwood Day out of Morfettville. We're heading straight to more feature racing, this time out of Gosford, where there's significant Kiwi flavour there. He is Swaynez Day, lining up for start number 11 and looking to make it win number 7. Roger James and Robert Wellwood prepare this 5-year-old gelded son of Swaynez. Andrew Adkins is booked to take the ride for his Australian debut. And the good news is that jockey's certainly in form. He's coming into this 7th event off the back of a riding win in the Pry. Looks really well, doesn't he? First up, this preparation off the back of that last start win in the King's Plate at Ellerslie to wrap what was a very successful campaign. 2.5 minutes out from a start, a look at the market sees runner number 9 as your favourite. Harry's Yacht on the second line of betting at $5. And then we're getting out to the market mover, King of Rosso, at $6. There was some early market support around for Swaynez Day, touched $7, is now back out to $9, the opening quote. Here's Corey Brown for his thoughts.
3: He was 2 or 3 deep into the preparation, but he's first up. He needs a little bit of luck from that draw with Andrew Atkins on board, but if he gets any sort of bum to follow, I think he'd be very hard to beat on looks.
4: I'm 9-3-4-7. I'm going to stay with Craig Whelan, although he's very soft here late. Just needs to keep up and find the right run through here, and he's obviously a talented horse. Swaynez Day is an interesting horse who I think will run well. I just like the look of his New Zealand form, although sometimes their sprinters are hard to read, but we've got some guide with that form. Waleido looks very well fancied. He's a firmer for sure, so the marketplace loves him, and he's a real trier, this horse. And I'll throw in a Straker, who I think maps quite nicely here, even though this Harry's Yacht's very solid here, along with King of Russo, which Kim can talk about. Not as easy as we think here. There's chances across the board, but I'm 9-3-4-7, Tim.

0: at a $5 market mover here. Clearly, Willido, $7.50 into $5.50 since the parade. It's been a really good push. King Russo solid enough at $6. While the Kiwi, Swain's Day, a noted drifter. It's been $6.50 out to $9.50 today.
1: Jay Pride, as a young trainer, ran third in this race behind Takeover Target with a horse called Red U.

0: third behind Takeover Target with his first Group 1 winner, Red Oog. Went on to win this race five times. So he's looking for six here, Ronnie, with Kerguelen.
1: Yeah, amazing. I see the colours on Swainer's Day, the same colours as the mare that was running the slipper, Cheyenne, who bought 5.7 during the week. So it's not like the owner's had a bet here. He's cashed up.
0: He's cashed up. All right, final check on the market. Tim, we've got time.
2: Yeah, we've just got $4, this favourite late here. Keen to lay it. A little bit of a late trim up for Harry's Yacht, back into $4.80. And Walido, it's been the best back run in the last 5 minutes or so.
0: Okay, Oak Hill goes in. Here's Anthony for the Takeover Target.
3: Start. The Deborderly Wines, Takeover Target. And Kerguelen's going to run favourite in the Godolphin Blue. Set to go. They're off. Kerguelen came away a little worse than midfield and way to the starts. Fast away with a striker. And Felix Majestic, Waledo. And then came Swanez Day, being followed by Kerguelen. And then Harry's Yacht, Oak Hill in the second half of the field. King of Rousseau, Romeo's Choice, and Iona Merck is the last one. Way to the stars in front here. From Felix Majestic in the pink jacket, running to second, and Astraka's in third. Waledo's in fourth position, and Kerguelen nice and close, fifth the rails, and then came Harry's Yacht. They're followed then by Oak Hill. Swanez Day on a three wide line. It's around King of Rousseau, and the last pair, Romeo's Choice and Iona Merck. So coming to the 4:25, and the leader, Way to the Stars, in front by more than a length here. Old Felix Majestic pushed along in second position. Astraka's cut the corner third, with Waledo following it. Harry's Yacht pulling out and coming down the outside. King of Rousseau, 125 left to go. Way to the Stars in front. Waledo coming up underneath it. Harry's Yacht, King of Rousseau. Way to the Stars in front. Harry's Yacht, King of Rousseau. Harry's Yacht or King of Rousseau. It's a big, big finish here. Way to the Stars close up with Waledo on the far side as well. And Swanez Day was close up as well. They were followed then by Oak Hill, and then came Kerguelen from Iona Merck, Romeo's Choice, and Astraka has come in last.
0: Oh, it might, I don't know, King of Rousseau's in front after the line on a free shot I'm looking at. Down low, it looks as though King of Rousseau might have just got up to beat Harry's Yacht. There's some cheering going on. The numbers are up, and it is two. King of Rousseau. Two has got the nose in front. Kerra McAvoy, Peter Snowden defeats number 11, Harry's Yacht. Leon and Troy Corson's, Will Larkin, Ash Morgan. And third is going to be five, and that is Way to the Stars in front of four, Waledo, and then three, Swain's Day. 2.11.5.
1: Yeah, deserved win. He's done it with 60 kilos first up with one trial under his belt. He finished the end of last prep with a bang, and he's really resumed with a bang. So Peter will handpick something for him in Queensland. Don't know what that is. We'll leave it to him. Maybe he's thinking he might be a Stradbroke horse as well. Harry's Bar, great. And I thought the Kiwi didn't do a bad job late there out wide. But all honest, the winner, first up, 60 kilos.
4: I couldn't agree more, Ronnie. And his trial, I thought he trialed really well as well. He came from back off the mat. He really run through the line solid. But I spotted him in the corner of my eye there at about the 500 metre mark, and he was really travelling like the winner. He didn't win the big margin, but it was a terrific win.
0: Okay, 2.11.5. We're off to the Gold Coast.
5: Welcome back to the Gold Coast for the Gold Coast Bracelet. It is for the three-year-old fillies over the 1,800 metres, and mostly Maxi en route, of course, to the Roses and then on to the Queensland Oaks.
6: Yes, that'll be the plan, and it'll be a lot clearer after this. But most interesting is this horse from New Zealand called Single Red.
5: Yeah, that's right. She is the hot favourite here from the Andrew Forsman stable in Cambridge. Craig Grills to ride, and the form is exemplary.
6: Yeah, she was showing ability, and I believe that ODI then bought into her, and she's been carrying their colours. She ran second and then third in New Zealand Classics behind the Hopi Winds. That's certainly a good form reference, isn't it? She's had a little bit of a freshen up, and she won over the 1600 last start in a three-year-old set weight with penalty. She went clear, top of the straight, and put a decent margin on them as the hot favourite. The beauty of her is that she can position anywhere Craig wants to, so she's probably going to get a beautiful run in transit here.
5: Spicy Lou is the two, likely to be the leader here, Nick Olive and Kariah Keating.
6: Yeah, Nick felt that it was the wet track.

0: when she failed 2 and 3 ago, but she got that wet track at Eagle Farm and won. So
1: she did.
0: I suppose the moral of the story is that was his belief, so she gets a firm track today, so she can certainly go on with it.
1: Let's have a look at Nightline now. Lovely filly by Redwood from the Tony and Maddie Sears stable, Mark Duplessis.
0: She was third in that Princess Stakes to Spicy Lou, and her wheels were spinning, according to Mark the jockey, so conditions are perfect. She just needs a touch of luck from the awkward gate.
1: Zuleika Leica is number 4. Henry Dwyer trains this one, and I didn't write down that. Nope. I must have missed it out, Maxie, did I?
0: Yeah, she, I don't know, Bernie, she won that race at Doomben over 2020 for 3-year-old. I don't think it was a strong race. Look, she's drawn out. She's probably going to have to work a little bit. She's widely travelled. So a couple of things sort of against her, but she's got a good record, and she's proven to be a very, very tough filly.
1: Ben Thompson is aboard that girl. I forgot to write that in. She moves to Chris Waller, Kyle Wilson Taylor.
0: Well, she stood up last start. She came off a benchmark 65 win at Eagle Farm and was second to Spicy Lou, and she'll be strong at the end.
1: I agree. 5 all misses. 6, Kiramara and Declan Bates.
0: She was fourth in the Princess Stakes behind Spicy Lou and staying on strongly at the end. So she's got the draw. She's with the master trainer of, in particular, these middle distance horses.
1: Santono Invader for Chris Lees and Ryan Maloney.
0: Ran really well in the Adrian Knox and then was beaten a long way in the ATC Oak. So it's either spell time or a bit of a forget run last time. So just happy to watch.
1: Where do you put Adorable Thought for Lockwood and Vincent with Martin Harley?
0: Yeah, second up to 1,800. For me, just a little bit of a concern.
1: Shortcut for Matt Dunn and Michael Rod.
0: I think Matt Dunn was hoping he wanted a track with a bit of give in the ground for her, but she was good last start behind Spicy Lou, and I think she runs the trip.
1: Okay, She's a Diva is the 11 for Mitchell and Desiree Carney, Emily Lang.
0: Yeah, form was okay, but I'm looking at a few others. Blinkers are back on her, and they've taken the winkers off.
1: Aaron Joe for Chris Lees and Tom Sherry.
0: Her form's okay, but needs to step up a fair bit.
1: Bodday Blossom for Brad Widup and Jamie Mallum.
0: 1-2 of 10 with 4 seconds. I thought that run at Gosford last start was good because it was checked on the first turn. Everything seemed to go wrong, but she found the line quell in the wash-up.
1: Bonus season, Graham Begg, Jordan Childs.
0: Yeah, so this is a big jump up for this filly by Written Tycoon. She was very good at Sandown last start. So she's going from the 14 to the 1,800, so if you think she can handle that, she's right in the race.
1: Bella Waheen certainly has the right physique. Chris Waller, James McDonald.
0: Yeah, she's the half-sister to Fangirl, and she got a win in a maiden last start on the Kenzo at Randwick. She got blinkers first time and managed to get that maiden win out of the way.
1: And Sunsprite for Annabelle and Rob Archibald, Ben Thompson.
0: Just happy to wait for...
1: Alrighty, my pick of the yard. I'm going to be a convert here. I'm going to go with the favourite. I really love what I see of

0: You know, wants to get out there. She's sick of walking around, but really strong compared to a lot of others, and obviously has some great form from New Zealand, from the Forsman team. So let's go with the favourite here. Yeah, she looked great, Maxie.
1: All right, I'm a convert. Well, that's single red. She looks beautifully relaxed. She's ready to go on with it. It's all about the map for me here. A couple of them have got ugly draws. They're going to have to work a little bit, but I think Craig can just pop her into a beautiful position here. Single red. Nightline, if she gets luck from that gate, she's right in this. And then just throwing in Fireball Miss. And the other one, Bondi Blossom, has got to step it up a little bit here.
0: Alrighty, as I said, I thought it was a great parade by her. It was originally with Fireball Miss, who I still do like, but this favourite just seemed to have a lot of strength. So let's get to Tim now and see what the punters are doing.
2: Punters are all over this Kiwi single red. It was the best back runner on the program when we did the preview this morning, 4 into 270. It's just got out a little bit. We are taking a small risk with the late 270 out to 3, but hold-wise, 65% of the hold. It'll be our biggest stand of the day so far there at the Gold Coast. Punters expect it to go very well here, single red. There has been a little bit of late specking for Spicy Lou. I guess it's the firm to beat the favourite. 7 into 5 for it throughout the day and 6 into 5 just in the last 5 minutes or so. Nightline, the eye catcher last time out, it's a bit easy. 6.50 out to 7. Fireball Miss, Bernie liked a $10 chance. And if you want to back James McDonald here, he's on a $51 chance, Bella Vahini, and it is our second worst way behind the favourite.
0: All right, thanks, Tim. Last one loaded. Here's Mitch Manners.
3: 1,800 metres ahead of them. Set to run. Ready. Bella Vahini, edgy, drawn in close. Another one marking time. Still Bella Vahini's the hold-up here. McDonald's at the side of the structure now, getting reseated again. And it attended up with the filly. Right. Here we go. Set. They're racing now. And Bella Vahini towards the inside was midfield.

0: Invader. She's a diva, copped a squeeze there, settles down midfield, one off on the outside of Bella Waheen. Then further back to Fireball Miss. They couldn't use the draw. She's ended up in the back half of the field on the outside of Nightline. She moves to shortcut Erin Joe, and going right back to last is Zuleika. 1200 metres left to run. Spicy Lou at a controlled tempo this afternoon leads half a length to Single Red. The Kiwi Philly Park second, the outside, no cover. Bondi Blossom third, and Bonus Season secures a good run in the race fourth. One out, one back on the back of the favourite. Sotono Invader fifth, and then Adorable Thought sixth, one off. Next is Bella Waheen, and she's a diva. Further back to Nightline, Fireball Miss. Leader starting to roll now. The tempo has really quickened up. She moves to further back in the field is Zuleika, and last of all is Erin Joe, and shortcuts fourth last. Spicy Lou at the 600 metres mark ahead, clear. Single Red goes with her. A length away, Bonus Season third. Taking off, she's a diva out very wide. Then Bondi Blossom, Adorable Thoughts, Sotono Invader, Fireball Miss starting to pick up. Bella Waheen behind those. Single Red hit the front from Spicy Lou at the top of the straight. Bondi Blossom, Bella Waheen, Bonus Season. Then Adorable Thoughts, Sotono Invader, Fireball Miss out wider. It's Single Red in front, 150 to go. She leads by two, but look at she. Nightline out wider. Nightline after Single Red. Nightline over the top. Nightline won it. Nightline beat Single Red. Third in Fireball Miss, and fourth either Bella Waheen or Zuleika. Further back, Bondi Blossom. Next in, she moves two and shortcut. Further back to Spicy Lou. She's a diva. Bonus Season, Erin Joe and Sotono Invader.
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2: Nightline has managed to come with a very well-timed run under Mark Duplessis at $5.10 and $1.90 to defeat Single Red 3-1. And
3: side, Chanel Harris, Savannah Poppy. Here's a chance, Reece Walsh. He capitalised. He gets the fullback. Reece Walsh scores one of the great grand final tries.
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5: 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Kickoff only minutes away in this one. I can confirm that the teams are getting ready to come out to the field here. Boys, let's just grab an unmissable moment. Thanks to Drinkwise, you won't miss a moment. Your key matchups for today, Blake.
1: Mine's a little left field, and that's because it will be that area of the field. I don't know who will produce it, but somewhere down that left channel, good things will happen.
5: Timmy Manor.
6: I'm going the big boppers. I want to see how the Couchman, young Couchman goes against Mooney, the two younger guys.
5: And we have just been made aware of a late change by the Dragons as well. The rumours were true in the end. Gutherson into the centres, and Sloan will play at fullback. A ladder update thanks to Isuzu. 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We've got the Knights in 11th position. A win today will at least momentarily see them go to 6 wins and into the top 8. The Dragons still looking for their first win as they're on the bottom of the table. 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
1: For me, that's the battle of the Dillons. Dylan Egan's back today for the Dragons, and Dylan Lucas has been in superb form for the Knights. They'll have a big part to play in attack and D.
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6: Yeah, well, I just went through my matchups, but the front row is here. Yeah, I'm going to have young Couchman up against, who do I have in Newcastle? Trey Mooney.
5: Both sides are out there ready to go. Referee for this one, Todd Smith. Great to have you with us on SEN League. It's the St George Illawarra Dragons taking on the Newcastle Knights. It's going to be the Knights to kick off. They're running from left to right on this broadcast side. And we have liftoff here at Windsor.

Stadium in Wollongong. The Dragons looking for their first win this afternoon since round 23 last year, 9 months ago. And if you've just joined us, Daniel Atkinson is a laid out. Still no Leilua, no Suli, no Sua, no Little. And now Gutherson into the centre. Sloan moves to fullback. And they've had the bye to sort things out. The Dragons, what St. George side will we see this afternoon? As that's played by Toby Couchman on the 30. This is the opening set for St. George Illawarra. Great to have you with us here on SEN League. And still nil all early exchanges on the mate scoreboard as they take it up over the 40 here, St. George Illawarra. That's Emre Gula. Gula, the former Raider, just short of halfway. That's the last play now as they'll get to their kick through Cade Reid, the youngster. Now his second NRL game, taken on the full by Ponga, about 6 metres out.

0: Parked himself on the right side of the field at back row. That is also where the left edge of the Knights will be looking to make him pay. So watch that one in defence.
1: Beautiful day for footy too. The weather's brilliant. Two coastal town teams going at it. It's going to be a great day for footy.
2: It sure will be. That was Dominic Young. And now for Newcastle as they work it up over the 40. This is Jacob Saifidi. Of course, his brother Daniel. Immediate retirement from the Dolphins this week. We wish him all the best as they're into the Dragons territory now, the Knights, and that was played there by McEwen, who's been super impressive this year as they kick for the heavens on the last. They've come down with on the 20 here, Newcastle. Gagai looks to flick it to Young on the outside, but Holmes to the rescue for the Dragons as the crowd applauds as they come up with it. St. George Illawarra, and now second tackle just beyond their own 20.
1: Yeah, both teams had a good start with the ball, both making some nice meters and getting the kicks right. No one stepping out of line just yet.
2: Not just yet, Timmy. Not just yet. As we see the Dragons now cook at dummy half. He's announced that he's leaving as well at the end of the season off to the Castleford Tigers. Damien Cook, who is their captain today. So the new era begins at St. George. Illawarra still searching for their win. Now inside the 40, Cade Reid with the thumping kick downfield. No trouble for Ponga, about 17 out on the full as he dances and prances his way over the 25 and tackled 30 metres out. Nice run there from Ponga. In the end, he was claimed by Dylan Egan, the former Gerringong Lion, who's back into the side from that knee injury. The workhorse now up to the 40, and that was played by Dylan Brown, the million-dollar man. So winning the territory battle early here, Newcastle, 1 metre short of halfway through Saifidi. Now the shift is on via the lock forward there in Croker as they went through the hands out of sight, Newcastle, and now just 42 out from the Dragon slide. They go up the middle this very next set. Brown just showing it. A second run in the set from Brown as he looks to run the football early here, the former Parramatta Eel. 31 out here, last tackle for Newcastle. Ponga at first receiver, puts it high, got the pass from Crossland. Is coming through. A little bit of a bobble there at the back from Sloane. He looked a little nervous, but he managed to hang on to it. He's wrapped up inside his own 10, Dragons footy.
0: Certainly did look a little nervous there, Terrell Sloane, but he managed to hang on to the ball. He'll get some form of confidence from that as we watch the Dragons ruck it out from their own try line.
2: Yep, so coming out of their own half here, the Dragons, thanks to Ream, Australia's favourite, that's steady, hot and strong. And Newcastle muscling up in defence at the moment as well. This is better from the Dragons. Cook from dummy half. Now 35 away. This will be the last. They'll go to the short side. So that was Gutherson there at dummy half as they get to their kick again. The Dragons, of course, Gutherson into the centres. A late change. Kerr into the starting forward pack. And Atkinson's out with that hand injury. And in at 5'8 today will be King Tongia.
1: We played Gutho at centre a couple of times with the Eels, and only the first time he played centre, he had more running metres than any, or more GPS data than anyone in the whole side. So even though he's at centre, I looked for him to be busy.
2: That was Fletcher Sharp with a nice run as the Knights now they look to attack on the last play. This is fourth. Again, another carry from Dylan Brown, only 35 away. Ponga now as they put it through the hands, Newcastle, and they're looking pretty slick at the moment. Last tackle on the 20, played there by Dylan Lucas, left edge. Our last short side, Ponga, a little deft kick. It was attempted to be batted back there by Marzu, and fortunately for the Dragons, again, Sloane, making it look probably harder than it needed to be, but he came away with the football.
0: Yeah, Terrell Sloane there once again coming up with the play. Look, I'm really worried about that right edge in defence for the Dragons. I know, Josh Kerr can offer a lot in attack. He's a big body, but he's got a young Cade Reid outside him. He's probably the slowest version of a lateral mover they've got for a back rower. So the Knights will really look to target that space.
2: And they're under siege here, the Dragons, at the moment. Fourth play just beyond their own 20. This is better as the Dragons... Applause from the crowd. They get up to the 40. Big run there from Toby Couchman just prior to the last, and they find the grass on their kick. So it ended quite well for them. Bouncing ball for Ponga, who has really started this match. Timmy Manor, Kalen Ponga with electrifying speed.
1: Yeah, and the biggest thing about Newcastle having Kalen back in the side is the combination of him and

0: lofts the ball back inside, throwing it and hoping Dom Young would be better just to take the tackle.
1: Nil all the score, just over 7 minutes gone. Or rather, 6 minutes gone on the Mate Internet and Mobile scoreboard. $25 off for 6 months with Mate. Nil all the score. Dragons on the attack, approaching Newcastle's red zone for the first time. Reed tackled, 20 out, two tackles up their sleeve this set as Cook fires it towards the middle. Kerr out the back, here they go, and through King Tong out through the hand, Sloan chimes in up towards the 10, the Dragons, and tackle made by Gagai there on the Dragons centre three-quarter homes. They go to the crossfield, kick on the last. Dragons applying the pressure, and Bradman Best takes the catch. Dead in goal, coming out to the 20, and then they get a penalty, cherry on top penalty for the Newcastle Knights.
0: Yeah, it was a lovely kick, but just a little bit too much depth, but gave Guthrie a good chance to get at it, but the Dragons penalised for being in front of the kicker.
2: Drury, I've got some stats for Australian Made here. Stat for Australian Made week, May 18th to 24th. Dylan Brown, 6 minutes into the game, he's had four runs of the footy for 36 metres.
1: Four runs already, wow. Dylan Brown, the seven, there you go. Next to Australian Made as they kick for touch Newcastle. So 30 metres out for play number one. And 7.5 minutes gone in this one on the score. The Mate scoreboard. It's nil all. Score $25 off for 6 months with Mate Internet. Save more when you bundle. Quick hands from Ponga on the 40 as the pass goes on now to Young. And Young takes on his opponent. Gets the pass inside. They're going to score here, aren't they, Newcastle? Brown. Oh, wonderful cover tackle by Sloan. Try saver. Quick play the ball a metre out. 10 in from touch. Broadcast side. Through the hands from one side of the field to the other. Newcastle knocking on the door. Best. They go from one wing all the way out to the other. Greg Marzew barnstorms his way over the try line. Newcastle have the opener.
2: Greg Marzew take a bow. Look, they put a dent on the right side. Kalen Ponga, he's known to explore the left channels, but he gets out to the right. He sends Dom Young away for the second time in only a couple of minutes. This time he gets his pass right. Finds Dylan Brown. Terrell Sloan needs a massive wrap. He comes up with a try saver. They move the ball to Marzew. There wasn't even an overlap, but he doesn't need one. In a confined space, he gets the ball and he crashes over. Well done, Greg.
0: We saw Dom Young just a set before throw the grenade back in field, which went to the ground and forced an error. This time he gets a beautiful pass back on the inside. Dylan Brown chased down by Tuil Sloan. We talked about the importance of speed for the Dragons. It was a great work by Sloan to make that try-saving tackle. But they just go through their hands. They did the smart play to get away from the ruck. And Greg Marzew, too strong, scores a try. But we got it. We got the highlight. I was waiting for a jury. Great call. Great call for that try. I want to see that on the highlights reel somewhere today, somewhere on Instagram. Can we please have Drewy's call of that try? Well done, mate.
1: You want to see the blazer, don't you, Timmy?
0: I want to see the blazer.
1: Newcastle with the first try. They went all the way from this near side to the outer side through the hams. Wonderful work there as well from Newcastle. It was Dylan Lucas, quick hands on to Best. Marzew in the corner. We had to keep up with that one. But they've started this game, Newcastle, just playing such slick football. The way they're moving the football, early exchanges, 4-0 as Ponga lining up this one from about a metre in from touch. Tough kick, left foot strikes it, and across the face, never looked likely. Newcastle leading St George Illawarra, 9.5 minutes gone in this one. NRL round 10 on the Mate scoreboard. It's Newcastle 4, leading the Dragons 0.
2: Yeah, good signs for the Newcastle Knights. As we said in the pre-game show, all we mentioned was the left side attack of the Knights. Well, it's twice now they've fired shots down the right side of the field and really made them pay. I know, but Greg Marzew, he scores a try on the left edge, but it's the right edge of the Knights that have been slick to start this match.
0: How many times, Blake, have you seen players that make the break and the natural thing is to do is just try to score a try where the ball is? But all the defenders kind of go towards that the ruck. So there were smart players to shift it, and they did a great job there, the Newcastle Knights, to get to the outside of the field and where the space was.
1: So bringing it back now are the Newcastle Knights after scoring points. 4-0 they lead on the Mate scoreboard. Newcastle over St George Illawarra. That was Trey Mooney, the former Canberra Raider. Timmy, he's been a wonderful signing for Newcastle, hasn't he, Mooney?
0: Parra Jr. too, as well. And he's,
1: is that so?
0: His old man Dion was security for the Eels for State of Origin. Great man, great family, and it's great to see Trey starting to hit his straps.
1: So Ifeedy, centre of the park, just prior to the 30-metre line in Newcastle. And now the lock forward. This is Matt Croker. Played New South Wales under 16.

0: 15s and 18s in his junior days. A bit of footwork here from McEwen. Didn't want to give away the obstruction penalty. Retreats in the tackle, Jermaine McEwen. They're just short of halfway, centre field, and last tackle coming up. It's going to go to Dylan Brown, and the boot launches from Brown into the sun, taken on his 10, about 12 in from touch to Terrell Sloan. And just linking up there with the Dragons winger there in Matthew Fionai, and Fionai's tackled about 16 out from the Dragons try line.
1: Yeah, great set there from the Knights, post points. As we see the Dragons bring it out from their end. I've got a sneaky suspicion that Josh Kerr move to back row maybe over. I think Toby Couchman in the 10 has spent a lot of time at the right edge back row in that last set.
0: Both Couchman twins in the lineup today. St. George Illawarra Juniors. Now Sloan inside to Valentine Holmes. The left centre three quarter. He'll be looking to bounce back and find his way into some form, particularly with Origin around the corner. And some talk about his spot as well. Over the 40 now, St. George Illawarra. Still looking for their first points. And just over 11 and a quarter minutes played in the first half. Again, a long kick taken by Ponga on his own 10. As Marzu, one of the best kick returners in the game. The big strong winger, he's wrapped up 22 out from the Newcastle try line. Here's Dominic Young. Cook comes out of the line. And Young looking.

0: Looking for more points. First receiver this time, the 5'8 sharp. And this time they line up and go again the other way. Now Ponga, Brown, early to Gagai. Steamrolls a Dragons defender. Wrapped up and luckily he was just short of the 10. And fourth now as they have a crack from dummy half Newcastle. That might have been McEwen. It was. Last play. 3 metres away. Gagai fires it towards the middle again via Brown. Ponga, dribbling ball. Trouble for St. George Illawarra as they struggle to deal with it. Two bites of the cherry for Reid, and he comes up, trumps just in the nick of time. Dragons ball, 5 out from their own line.
1: His positioning was brilliant there, Cade Reid. His skill was even better. He had a play at the ball. It sat up for him, and his huge play there for the Dragons.
2: Wow, look at that. Off the bootlaces, Cade Reid. The Knights are building pressure, aren't they?
0: I just saw the Harvey Norman replay. That one needed a new washing machine or dryer. Now at Harvey Norman, upgrade and save. 4-0, the Knights lead the Dragons. Just over 13 minutes gone in this one. Another completed set for St. George Illawarra, just looking to stay in the grind at the moment. A bit of flair at the back from Ponga. Newcastle brimming with confidence. Long pass to Young on the right wing and now circling back towards the middle. Gagai, but he's going nowhere. He's absolutely swamped by a couple of Dragons led there by Hamish Stewart, the 20.

0: Gag, I got on their bike to get behind the ball to have a crack on play zero. Didn't eventuate too much, but watch for those two to continue getting behind the ball for opportunities early on in the set.
1: Just this sort of halfway here, Newcastle, and seem to be picking up 10 metres with ease per run. And now they've got themselves another penalty. Keno goes $40 million jackpot. Download the app. Keno, go play with $2 today.
2: What's that penalty for and why wasn't it like 6 to go? Oh, he dropped it. He dropped it. Okay, so not clearing the ruck. That's a penalty for the listeners. It wasn't 6 to go because there was an error there by Dylan Brown.
1: Opted not to challenge the Dragons. Penalty Newcastle, so tapped after the kick about 30 out. And looking to extend their lead, Newcastle. Saifidi on play number one. Crossland seems to have cemented spotted hooker. Now trouble here, Brown. Ponga holds it up. Gagai, who was absolutely crunched there by Fionai. And Fionai swiftly turns defence into attack as Mooney gives away the penalty. Going on with the tackle. A little bit of push and shove. But what a play by Matthew Fionai as Newcastle looked likely through the hands and he just came out of the line and smashed his opponent.
2: What a big play there for the Dragons. And Fionai, crucial. Massive play on Gagai, huge tackle. Is there not a knock on? Oh, it's off the head of Fionai. It was off the head of Fionai, but that was off the back of a 6 to go into a penalty. A lot of momentum in there for the Newcastle Knights. That was a huge play.
1: Huge play from Fionai indeed. Out the line, all over Gagai. They needed that St. George Illawarra. Castle looking very good in attack. And now put their own attack on. Sloan's involved. Holmes early. Back out to that man on the left wing, Fionai.
0: Penalty late shot? No.
1: Fionai. Now 10 in from touch. 30 metres out from the Newcastle try line. It goes through King Tongia, who's the 5'8 today, Lycan King Tongia. His 24th NRL game as he distributes and played here, or will be played rather. That's in the centre of the field. Ryan Couchman. Now Reid at the line. Short ball. There's Newcastle stop that play in its tracks. And the ball picked up by Dylan Lucas. It's going to come back for a potential knock-on as Hamish Stewart still on the deck from that hit. The short ball from Reid looking to link up with Stewart. Has come off his left shoulder and then he got absolutely hammered.
2: Yeah, there's no decoys in rugby league. He was running through, not expecting the ball.

0: Hamish Stewart now filling the right back row role. He's running a lead there for Cade Reid on that shorter side. So there's been a couple of changes. I have no doubt that Josh Kerr definitely started there, but I don't think Dean Young's liked what he's seen. And it looks like it's the 13 now, not the 10. Yes, a very, very interesting few moves from Dean Young.
1: Best Sheds, Australian Sheds, at the lowest prices. That's

0: Masters. Finishing with style, Young scores another try for Newcastle.
1: Someone's forgot to tell Kalyn Ponga he does his best work on the left side of the field. He's been exclusively out here on the right side. He took the line on there, he poked his nose through, he gets an offload to Gagai, and then Gagai does what every smart footballer does, that's you get the ball to your strike weapons, your faster men, and Dom Young does the rest. Great footy from the Newcastle Knights.
2: Yeah, he got on the inside shoulder there of Valentine Holmes, and just too much speed, Dom Young. But Kalyn Ponga, this right edge of the field is doing some real damage here for Newcastle today. And I mentioned at the start of the game, Dylan Brown and Kalyn Ponga, they link up so well together. They just have this instinctual relationship. They just know where each other are going to be. And here's Ponga setting up Gagai with a break, who then puts Dom Young away to race away and score the Newcastle Knights' second try of the game.
1: His ability to offer a body that can turn away defence in a defensive line has been the knock on Lock and King Tonga for a little while now. They're under siege, this left edge of the St. George Illawarra Dragons. And if they can't stiffen things up, you know they'll be coming back into that area, the Newcastle Knights.
3: So Dominic Young, the try scorer. And as we mentioned, started with the Knights, time with the Roosters, now back with Newcastle is Dominic Young. And you mentioned that, Timmy Manor, you mentioned that relationship.

0: So the restart from the Dragons, down 10. Second game for new coach Dean Young. As Newcastle, strong run again. Trey Mooney, there he is. And talk about some of the better signings of 2026. Here's one of them, the very next play. They've knocked on Newcastle. They've knocked on. And it's about 10 metres out early in the count. And, well, boy, that's definitely not what coach Justin Holbrook wanted from his troops. It's a knock-on against Newcastle as we have a look at the Harvey Norman replay here, right on their 10-metre line.
1: I think certainly the opportunity that the Dragons were hoping for. I think we'll see a nicely constructed set here. You'll see Cade Reid play a key role in the driver's seat. So they'll look to build a bit of continuity here, the Dragons.
0: So golden opportunity for St George Illawarra. So Cade Reid it is to Holmes from the scrum win inside the 10, play number one. Cook back towards the middle. The 5-8 there, King Tonga on the inside. And there's Ryan Couchman. Wouldn't be surprised if he's playing in the middle, Blake Austin. You talk about that reshuffle. Only a couple of metres away. Cook, King Tong here, Reid, Sloan, face ball out to the wing there. Setu, two. Haven't seen a lot of him so far, the Samoan. And two is tackled, 10 away. Got involved then. Gutherson there at dummy half playing centre. Sloan first receiver. Reid inside there to Goulet. Wants the offload. He's not going to get it. Looking for the quick play, the ball. 20 minutes gone. And the Dragons looking for their first points. King Tonga, they're sitting out of this broadcast side. Sloan is wrapped up there by Jermaine McEwen as the man who made the knock-on. Back towards the middle. Last play. It's now or never for the Dragons in this set as the Reid kick goes up. And again, probably could have been executed a bit better. Bradman Best was good enough to take it. And he taps on the 20. Seven tackle set coming up for Newcastle.
1: It's the second kick in a row they've got wrong down in good ball. Bradman Best took the first one in exactly the same fashion. Last time it was a penalty on the back of it. This time he catches and earns a seven tackle set for the Newcastle Knights.
0: 10-0 on the host plus scoreboard. That's a plus. 10-0 Newcastle lead. Dragons searching for their first points. Newcastle win today. It'll be their first win in 15 years here at Wynn Stadium. And it'll take them inside the top eight. There's a pass from Crossland. It was actually called forward there to Croker. Not a lot in that one, Timmy Manor.
2: Yeah, was it that last pass? Mitch Crossland out. Oh, I would have challenged that. But you can't challenge forward passes, can you? I think they're a bit unlucky the Knights.
1: Just got in each other's way, didn't they? Phoenix seen the opportunity to pick the ball up and take off. Trey Mooney was seeing the same opportunities and tried to flood the space. Crossland tried to throw the pass and almost tried to pull it back, but another opportunity for the Dragons here.
0: Yeah, let off there. St. George Illawarra, they'll take it. And set it to it is right on halfway play number one, claimed in the tackle by both Sharp and also Phoenix Crossland, the hooker. Gutherson back in the side today for St. George Illawarra, playing it centre. Now Couchman, that's Ryan, first receiver as they go through the hands, and that time King Tonga on the inside to Dylan Egan. You see Illawarra still as SG ball. Captain Egan returns today from that knee injury. It's a tackling machine. As he works his way back, Ryan Couchman only 25 out. Now quick play the ball, Reid. King Tonga at the line. They've coughed it up against St. George Illawarra at one of those late passes at the line from Reid. And again, they just can't hang on to the footy. And that line speed and pressure, Blake Austin from Newcastle, is on point.
1: And just not learning any lessons. That's the third time we've put our back rowers under so much pressure on catch. We've just got to keep building our sets, and plays like this are just going to build a anxiety will build in their attack, and it's not what they need this afternoon.
0: You talk about the captain's challenge, Timmy Manor. Well, there was a case there. Perhaps the player was hit before the ball arrived to him.
2: Yeah, but when you're under the pump and you're nervous, a lot of times you start not backing yourselves and you start getting nervous to make a captain's challenge. But you're right, I think they could have done one there as well.
0: Could be a nomination for Tackle of the Day, that one, thanks to Bar Crusher Boats. Tackle your next fishing adventure in a Bar Crusher. McEwen plays it, 28 out, middle of the park for Newcastle. And again, they go through the hands. They're so slick this afternoon. Ponga, face ball out wide to Marzi. Still going over the 50, over the 40, inside to Ponga. They're 25 out. The ball spills loose over the sideline. It's gone over the sideline about only 8 metres out from St. George Illawarra's try line in the end. Newcastle making light work of this Dragons defence.
1: Brilliant footy there from the Knights. Now, the Dragons messed up their attack. And as they have to transition into D, the Knights

0: look to catch them out as we see a captain's challenge on the Harvey Norman replay.
1: Loosener went into touch. They're challenging, though, that Kalen Ponga was grabbed by Cade Reid earlier in the on the break.
0: He's challenged what you asked the Dragons to challenge on their previous knock-on. Kalen thinks he was tackled before the ball got to him.
2: Well, they're saying that Reid grabbed him before. No, he didn't.
0: Wait, what?
3: Just going back to check whether Cade Reid interferes with Kalen Ponga earlier.
4: Ashley Klein's the man in the bunker, the senior review official this afternoon.
2: Yeah, he does. He does.
0: Does it affect the play, though, Timmy?
2: Well, you can't do it.
0: But he breaks free and then gets the footy.
3: Grab and interference on Cade Reid. Just playing on at this stage.
0: There's a slight
3: grab. The ball's then knocked out by Setu. It goes backwards off the Dragons.
0: Then it hits the boot of Lucas. Is he suggesting...
3: He's not played out after coming off...
0: They're going to say knocked out by the Dragons and maybe go to a scrum.
3: After coming off the Dragons player and then the ball goes into touch, the greater advantage will be the handover 10 metres out where the ball goes into touch.
0: For the Dragons.
3: The challenge is successful.
0: Successful.
1: Cleared the grab, but what they're saying is they've knocked it out of the hand, so it's going to be your ball. Okay.
4: So challenge successful by the Newcastle Knights. It'll stay with Newcastle, Timmy Manor, after all that.
2: The listeners, I think Kalen was pretty surprised. His face when he got told that the penalty wasn't going to go ahead, but it's still going to be your ball in the 10-metre line. He just shrugged his shoulder.
0: Yeah, someone's mouthing off here, so we're going to dissent penalty against Damien Cook, perhaps.
1: That your defender plays at the ball, okay, when making a tackle, so then goes out off him. They play the ball. I'm not copping that from Clint again, okay?
0: Clint Cuffer.
1: What are you doing?
4: So it's going to be a Newcastle tap here. Full set of six. 16 and a half to play in the first half. Host plus scoreboard, Newcastle 10, St. George Illawarra yet to score. Bit of back chat from your old mate, Timmy, and Clint Gutherson. Five away, Crossland, and out to Brown, who sends McEwen rampaging towards the centre. He's wrapped up by Gula and also Ryan Couchman. 3 metres away, long pass from Crossland. Sharp, Ponga, Best, Lil Donagu, still going. Bradman Best for the try line. And the defenders just get across in time. Reid was there. Now Marziu sells some candy. Dummy goes over and bulldozes his way for a try for Newcastle. Greg Marziu, that's his second. And Newcastle, what a start to this match on a Saturday afternoon.
2: I think you'll find he did against his old captain as well. Gutho just got penalised for mouthing off that play there. Two plays later, they go to the left-hand side of the field. It's a great tackle. I think the NFL players call it a stiff arm there by Bradman Best. It was one of the best I've seen. It was on Gutho. And at marker, Gutho's there. Marziu, just dummies and just go through some space. It's a very soft try. Reid takes the show. Gutho gets caught on the other side of the ruck. And Greg Marziu, he's just too powerful. Like, even if they were in front of him, chances are he's going to score that. But it was too easy.
0: The Dragons are making rookie errors in attack. Rookie errors in defence, and if you keep inviting a team like the Knights down to your end of the field, players like Kalen Ponga, Dylan Brown and Greg Marziu in this instance, they're going to make you pay, and that's how the game's panned out so far. 14-0 to the Knights, 14 minutes remaining till half-time. Ominous signs for the Dragons.
4: Second of the afternoon for Greg Marziu.
0: Let's see if Kalen's worked out the wind situation.
2: It's a windy stadium.
0: It sure is.
2: But so is Newcastle. These two stadiums are two of the windiest.
4: One from two this afternoon. As he starts at left again, Ponga. Oh, he's kicked that one to perfection, hasn't he? Summed it up beautifully. Started that one out at Dapto, and it came around nicely straight through the sticks here at Wollongong. 16 points to nil. Newcastle leads St. George Illawarra on the Host Plus scoreboard. That's a plus. 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Named Best Super Fund by Money Magazine.
2: Yeah, well, that try there is a great example of how much confidence the Knights have in their ability to score points today. The Dragons gave away a penalty. I thought they would have taken the two to get that 12-point buffer, but they did one better. About the 16 points to nil now.
4: Just going back to that captain's challenge, Timmy, that could be a contender for a big moment in the match today, thanks to Bendix, the best-known brains, do you think?
2: Well, it's also a smart play for Shane Maid. It was very clever to challenge, and the result worked out perfectly.
4: So 16 points to nil, 14 minutes to play in the first half. Newcastle looking for their first

0: win here at Wynn in 15 years. Frizzell's on the park now, the former St. George Illawarra Dragon. Coming off the bench these days for Newcastle, 15 away from their own line, and we've seen a lot of energy, haven't we, Blake Austin, from the Knights in attack so far?
1: Everything looking good for the Knights. If you can just go around the grounds for Chemist Warehouse fragrance sale on now. Tom Dearden confirmed out for 6 to 8 weeks. He will miss a large chunk of the Origin campaign.
0: We'll come back to that. Some big breaking news. Newcastle get to their kick. It's a high one, tough one for Sloan. Did well. About 12 in from touch, 20 out as he improves the position, 25 away, centre of the park. That's Terrell Sloan. 16-0 Newcastle lead the Dragons. Setu 2 up towards the 30. And we just heard, thanks to Chemist Warehouse from Blake Austin, did and out. How long was it, Blake?
1: Six to eight weeks.
0: 6 to 8 weeks.
1: Yeah, so an opportunity for someone to step in. DCE would be the obvious choice. Tanner Boyd's in career best form, and I'd love to see him in that arena. But the Dragons, few tough signs for them here today as we see Loco Pacifica into the action.
0: Just short of halfway, St. George now. And the carry this time by Toby Catchman. Of course, Sam Walker, the other one, who could come into calculations for Queensland in the halves. The Roosters, current number 7. So they're 34 away from Newcastle's try line. Two tackles remaining. Reed on the inside as they work it upfield here. St. George, Illawarra. And that was played there by Pacific Kitonga. Last play, the kick's high. Ponga collided mid-air with Gutherson. The ball spills out to Setu 2, who's claiming the try. And the Dragons might very well have their first. We'll go upstairs. It's sent up as a no try.
2: Clint Gutherson first.
1: Yeah, Todd Smith thinks Clint Gutherson has got a touch on the ball up in the air for the contest. The Dragons will be hoping he's wrong.
3: Dragons.
1: They could really use a few points.
4: God, that seemed confident in the background.
1: He's not gone.
3: That was the hand of Clint Gutherson, just seeing which way it goes.
1: I love that we can't rule on a forward pass at the video ref, but we're allowed to try and decipher which way the ball goes from Clint's hand in this situation. But
3: Clint into Kalen Ponga. This is a knock on. We have a decision.
4: He's still saying try in the background, Gutho.
2: Let's get us a mark. Goes forward from you into Kalen. Yeah, it touches you then Kalen, which is why it's a knock on. No, because Kalen's in front of you, so it goes forward into him.
1: Clint Gutherson, emotions running high. He's already told the ref, Todd Smith, to take a hike a few minutes ago. Got penalised for the set. Something along those. I'm paraphrasing Timmy, but Todd Smith wasn't having any of it.
0: He's got the shackles off today. Cook being the captain for St. George Illawarra. So 16-0 the score remains, 12 to play in the first half, 16-0 on the Host Plus scoreboard. Newcastle leading St. George Illawarra. 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That's Cyclone. And now Newcastle working it back towards the middle here with their lock forward, Matty Croker. About 6 metres short of the 50-metre line, Newcastle. And now Ponga, clever little pass there, looking dangerous again, finding Lucas on this occasion. Last tackle at 42 out, as Fletcher Sharp this is, and he sends the Dragons backtracking with a big kick. Now Newcastle actually got to it first, but there was an infringement there against Dane Gagai, be a penalty to the Dragons.
4: The accidental offside there off the kick. I believe it touched Gagai into another player, but the Dragons, they want to move quick. Reed kicks into the touch. Good opportunity for them to attack the line now.
1: He's in all the right spots on the field, Timmy. For me, he's very pre-line. He needs to dig into the line, not be afraid to really take him on at some point here too. I think Dylan Brown's shown him the way. If you want to be a quality number 7 in this competition, you've got to run the footy.
0: That was Dylan Egan just marching his team out of danger in Newcastle territory. So looking for some points here, St. George Illawarra, looking to open their account. Pacifici Tonga, that was. And now that's the number 10, Toby Couchman. Now Ryan Couchman, so they're only 20 away here, St. George Illawarra. here at home in Wollongong today. Read early from Cook. And then the 5-8 there. King Tonga intercepted by Newcastle. And Bradman Best is away over halfway. Slowed in pursuit. They're not going to catch him. Oh, shut the gates.

0: and Best goes coast to coast off the intercept, kisses the wrist, looks to the crowd and says, I'm a Newcastle man. And the lead now 20-0, kick to come for the Knights.
1: Yeah, the Dragons, a rare opportunity for them to attack the Newcastle line. And they only get a few tackles in. They shift to their right-hand side. And Bradman Best has been playing great today. Off the back of a wayward pass, he gets in between Gutho in the pass and he runs the better length of 75 metres to score a try. And what an important try that is for the Newcastle Knights with 9.5 minutes to go till half time. They'll stretch their lead to 22-0. The Newcastle Knights are in a mood today.
2: A lot of moving parts for the Dragons, a lot of passes of the footy, but someone's got to run, someone's got to dig into the line. Bradman Best there, he picks that one off, he goes 70 metres. He'll be the next man up for that New South Wales Origin Blues jersey. He'll be well and truly in the frame, and he looks set for a big afternoon here today.
3: Showed plenty of speed as well, Sloan no slouch. At Best, he was never going to be caught.
2: Absolutely, Sloan no slouch. But Best, a player that's had hamstring issues in the past, but he looked super comfortable at top speed there, and he'd love to be in that Origin Arena again, I bet.
3: And Blake, we've seen a few times, the Dragons going down that right side for them, left edge Newcastle defence, and it's either an error, we saw an intercept, it's just not clicking for them as Ponga adds the extras. So 22 points to nil. Newcastle lead the Dragons on the Host Plus scoreboard.
2: Yeah, just before that play, we just finished chatting about like the halves are in all the right places, but at this level, there is more to just footy than moving the ball around. You have to be willing to dig in. You have to be willing to take on defenders, more so in 2026 than ever. Cade Reid, I need him taking the ball on. He's very side to side. And as I said, he's doing all the right things. The final piece for him will be really taking on defenders.
3: Bradman Best with the intercept. That's a 1% a moment for your trusted partner. Minus one, the degree of difference. Timmy Manor, did you take many intercepts in your career?
1: Not many. I got a couple, not many.
3: Blake, you would have had a couple, sure.
2: Yeah, I never got very far. I was good over about 15 metres and then the treadmill come out and I stopped going forward.
1: Does like diving on a loose ball count?
2: Yeah, that counts.
1: Yeah, I got a couple then.
2: That'd be on the stat sheet, I reckon.
3: Don't know if that's an intercept, Timmy. Here's Young, up to the 20 experts today. Thanks to Cyclone Mate for Australian Conditions, Timmy Manor and Blake Austin. My name's Drury Forbes. This is SEN League. Frizzell with a late offload away. They are in a mood today, Newcastle. And they've certainly come to play. Very clinical in their execution. They're already up to the 40. Sharp early. Ponga breaks the line. Ponga's through. They're lining up in support. Goes on the inside. Newcastle are going to score again here. It's Dylan Lucas who scores the try. They came. They saw and they conquered here in this first half. The Newcastle Knights.
2: The Knights are looking sharp. The Dragons have no answers in defence. They've been broken on the left, broken on the right. And Dylan Lucas is on the spot to get on the score sheet for the Newcastle Knights. Things are going to get tougher before they get better for the Dragons if they can't stiffen up their defensive line. I think they've had three changes in that right back row spot already. So it must be difficult for young Cade Reid to get any sort of continuity. But Kalen Ponga, boy, did he make him pay there.
1: Oh, he's playing. He's in the mood. Kalen Ponga, he's playing some great footy. Being involved in almost every try. He's having the hand in everything. He's making his presence known out there, and unfortunately, the scary thing is for the Dragons, when you're in a position like they're in, they're down on luck, they're down on confidence. When the score starts to get out of reach, it can really affect the mindset, and this can get really ugly if they're not careful.
2: They haven't had one, like they've moved the ball around a lot, but a lot of their good ball sets now have ended in negative plays. We've had a few seven tackle sets from Cade Reid. We've had a few back rowers putting down short balls. So the feeling amongst the group would be awful. There's 28 points on the scoreboard to the negative. Half-time can't come quick enough. Dean Young, this will be the toughest little assignment so far of his short coaching tenure.
3: Dylan Lucas with the try, hails from Bega in New South Wales. Originally as Ponga from directly in front. Makes no mistake. 28 points to nil, 6 minutes to play in the first half. Newcastle 28, leading the Dragons nil. Thanks to Host Plus, that's a plus.
2: You know the scary part for the Dragons? We haven't even mentioned Fletcher Sharp yet. We know what he's capable of, and he hasn't even found a way to inject himself yet. When he does, look out, the Dragons. The Knights, they're pretty to watch.

0: Watch.
1: I love it. I love what we're seeing. I know it's not great for Dragons fans. The camera pans out and the blank faces of Dragons fans. It's a cool game.
2: Try of the year nominee. Thanks to Beaumont for that one, Timmy. Beaumont's for bathroom.
1: I'm happy to throw that on there for sure.
2: All right, 28-0, 6 to play here in the first half. 28-0 in the host plus score, but on the field for the Knights now is Basami Salo. First carry, new set of six. And Dominic Young, play number two. They've scored five tries in a row to start this game, Newcastle. Frizzell with the hard carry. And again, going to that left edge where they've scored a few tries here today. And that's Lucas, a try scorer, tackled on the 40-metre line. Ponga wants to pepper the short side again. And they're making metres with ease. It's working out for them. About 20 metres there. Fletcher Sharp was the one that played it. 40 out as Ponga. He kicks for space high and above them all. And Sloan did well and made an extra 8 or 9 metres. So good stuff there from Terrell Sloan. Needs to be good at the back there for the Dragons today. 5 minutes to play in the first half. It's Newcastle 28 leading the Dragons nil.
3: You're down by 28 points. They test you twice down the short side and Kalen Ponga puts a high, long kick and you're bringing it out 8 metres off your try line. This is classy from the Knights.
2: Setu 2, just over the 40. Towards halfway here with Couchman. Both Couchmans playing in the side today. That was Ryan Couchman, the number 12. Of course, Couchman twins. The last play coming up, 38 out. Desperate for a try before the break as Cade Reid kicks for the Stars. Ponga underneath at 5 out and Ponga. Lovely ball away to Marzu. Caught it around his ankles. Over the 30, Marzu. Down the touchline. Over the 40. And it's a miracle he stayed in the field of play. Wrapped up eventually. But 5 short of halfway. And that's only the first tackle. Newcastle absolutely steamrolling the Dragons at the moment. Here's Bradman Best into Dragons territory.
1: Dangerous set coming up for the Dragons. The Newcastle Knights have all the momentum.
2: They look like they're going to score off every play here as McEwen's almost through. Got the ball from Ponga. Still going. Gets back up. No defender on him. So Newcastle, 22 away. 10 in from touch. Back towards the middle as they go side to side, but making metres in the process. Offload away. Back to Sharp. Towards the middle. 22 away. Linking up there with Gagai. And then on from McEwen. Young's going to score. Dominic Young. Open passes in front of him. Quick hands from Newcastle. There was no Dragons defender there. Newcastle have their 6th try of the first half here in Wollongong.
1: Wow. What are we watching here? The Newcastle Knights are having a field day, and unfortunately the new rules create such momentum that it's so hard to win it back, and the Dragons have got no control of this game at the moment. The Newcastle Knights are just playing with them. Offloads, breaks, quick play the balls, and now we see them, it's come back to the right-hand side. They went to the left-hand side for the last few tries. This time we'll come back to Dom Young. Great hands, quick hands to Dom Young. He dives in the corner. It is 32-0 with a kick to come, and we still have 2.5 minutes left in this half.
3: Boys, I think Dunny on the text lines put it best. Put a fork in the Dragons. They have absolutely no answer how to stop this force that is the Newcastle Knights. Fletcher Sharp played a bigger role in that play. The mullet was flowing. Liking King Tonga, he's having an awful afternoon. He can't, doesn't have an answer in D. He's thrown an intercept for Bradman Best. Gee, they've got to bunker down the Dragons.
1: I think Fino could be in trouble here. I think he'll get at least on report for that tackle on just before the quick hands there by the who's the Newcastle back row, sorry?
2: McEwen.
1: McEwen, yeah, great quick hands. But he came in late with contact to the head.
2: Talk about 1%ers, thanks to your trusted partner, minus one, the degree of difference. Dane Gagai, he set that up, didn't he? Footwork, yeah. He dragged in that extra defender, created the overlap, then McEwen onto Young, and he had the space to finish off.
3: Yeah, absolutely. Brilliant from the Knights. They say be careful what you wish for. The fans, they called for the kids to be thrown into the occasion. 32 points to nil with a kick to come. 1:58 left till halftime.
2: Here's Ponga from the sideline. Gives it everything he's got. And stays to the right near side. Unsuccessful to kick. 32 points to nil. Newcastle leading the Dragons on the host plus scoreboard. Now that's a plus. Timmy Manor, what would Dean Young be possibly thinking right now?
1: Oh, some very dark thoughts.
3: Are we 9 to 8 next week, Timmy? Is 9 to 5 going to be enough?

0: Yeah, I'll tell you what, remember the start of the year they talked about that rule that the team that gets scored against gets to receive the ball for kickoff? I think they need to bring that in. We're seeing the game now. Once you lose momentum, it's so hard to get it back.
1: But this is why Kyle Flanagan should be out there copying this. Cade Reid's the future. Save him till they're ready. Oh, my gosh.
2: Six tries to nil and a minute, three quarters still to play. Anything could happen the way this game's going.
0: Yes, that's for Australia made. 60% of possession has been with Newcastle Knights, and it's like a big kid playing with little kids at the moment.
2: Australian made week coming up, Timmy, May 18 to 24. On the field for the Knights once again, getting a hit up there is Salo early in the set. This time it was Young, 25 away. And then a little scoot from dummy half there from the Knights. It might be Sandon Smith, it is. So Sandon Smith also on the field, the former Rooster.
1: The last guy you'd want to see on the field right now if you're the Dragons.
2: Played just short of halfway by Dylan Lucas. Again, a short side scurry. Fletcher Sharp this time. Now working that right edge Dragons defence. Overtime in the first half. Dylan Brown with the kick. It's an attacking kick. It's high. And Sloan with his work cut out. Oh, boy.
0: Good take.
2: Great take from Terrell Sloan. And he's wrapped up play number one, 25 out from his own line. About 12 in from touch on the outer side. 45 seconds to play. Offload away here for the Dragons to Gutherson. This is better up towards the 40 and over the 40.
0: Well, have a look at that start for Australia made. Tackles in the opposition 26 apiece. Yeah, the score is 32-0. It just shows you how much the Knights are scoring at will from all over the field.
2: This is Loco Junior Pasifiki Tonga. 5 metres into Newcastle territory. Now, Ryan Couchman offload away. Back to Cook. They keep it alive. Reed. And then swamped there was King Tonga by the Knights defence, led by Dylan Brown and also Tyson Frizzell. Now Cook takes off. Finally, a little Cook run. Creates something out of nothing. Couchman, that's Toby. Back to Cook. Reed. Now they go to the right side. Quick hands via Stewart. And all the way out to Setu 2 via Sloan. Last play here. Siren sounds. I don't think it's the Phantom Siren. I think it's the real Siren. And that is half time as Setu 2 is tackled 32 points to nil. It's been one way traffic. The Newcastle Knights have scored 6 tries. They lead 32 to nil at half time on the Host Plus scoreboard.
1: Yeah, Dean Young, a dejected figure in the box there. The only man in Australia right now looking sharper than you, Drury Forbes. He's got the spectacles on, he's got the suit out, and he's going to need a big performance here in the second half in the change rooms at Wynn Stadium, because right now, it doesn't seem a way back for the Dragons.
2: Halftime here at Wynn, it's 32 to nil. Newcastle leading the Dragons. This is SEN League Saturday afternoon football. We're going to wrap up the first half right after this. Stay with us.
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0: Jackson Pong on the 40 as the pass goes on now to Young, and Young takes on his opponent, gets the pass inside. They're going to score here, aren't they, Newcastle Brown? Oh, wonderful cover tackle by Stone. Try saver. Quick play the ball, a metre out. Tennis from touch, broadcast side. Through the hands from one side of the field to the other. Newcastle knocking on the door. Best, they go from one wing all the way out to the other. Greg Marshew barnstorms his way over the try line. Newcastle have the opener.
1: 5-8 is liking King Tong era. Now Newcastle again. Oh, Ponga. Lovely flick on the outside. Gagai, early ball to Young, who burns Sloan. And Dominic Young is off to the races. Finishing with style, Young scores another try for Newcastle. And the defenders just get across in time. Reed was there. Now Marshew sells some candy. Dummy goes over and bulldozes his way for a try for Newcastle. Greg Marshew, that's his second. And Newcastle, what a start to this match on a Saturday afternoon.
2: Reed early from Cook. And then the 5-8 there. King Tong here intercepted by Newcastle. And Bradman bends away over halfway. Slowed in pursuit, they're not going to catch him. Oh, shut the gates, Bradman Best goes coast to coast off the intercept, kisses the wrist, looks to the crowd and says, I'm a Newcastle man. And the lead now 20-0, kick to come for the Knights.
1: They have certainly come to play, very clinical in their execution. They're already up to the 40. Sharp early to Ponga. Ponga breaks the line. Ponga's through. They're lining up in support. Goes on the inside. Newcastle are going to score again here. It's Dylan Lucas who scores the try. They came, they saw, and they conquered here in this first half, the Newcastle Knights. Back to Sharp, towards the middle, 22 away, linking up there with Gagai, and then on from McEwen. Young's going to score. Dominic Young, open passes in front of him. Quick hands from Newcastle. There was no Dragons defender there. Newcastle had their sixth try of the first half here in Wollongong. As Setu Tu is tackled, 32 points to nil. It's been one-way traffic. The Newcastle Knights have scored six tries. They lead 32 to nil at halftime on the Host Plus scoreboard.
3: Excuse me, I really am missable.

0: 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This is the halftime show for Rogers Willocks. Manufacturing since 1896. Halftime in Wollongong. It's the Knights 32 leading the Dragons. Still yet to score, fellas.
1: Oh, yeah. We're just looking at the camera of poor old Dino, young in the change rooms. How do you dress a team when you're down 32-0 at halftime? You haven't won in, what is it, 11 games now, the losing streak for the Dragons?
2: Yeah, and it's hard to see where their
1: from
2: next...
1: From last year and this year.
2: Hard to see where the next one's going to come from either. Their attack has been underwhelming. The Knights have been very good.
0: Well, let's dissect the first half that we saw. Of course, halftime show for Rogers Willocks. We're going to start with Blake Austin here. Any nominations from you, Blake, for the unmissable highlights thanks to Drinkwise from the first half? You won't miss a moment if you drink wise.
2: Dom Young, love to see him in full flight. We've got to see it a few times today. His first one came and he hand-grenaded it back to the inside. But he didn't make any mistakes after that. And boy, did he get to hit top speed. Great to see.
0: The big moment of the first half for you, Timmy Manor, thanks to Bendix, the best-known breaks.
1: Yeah, I thought it was after the captain's challenge there for the Dragons, for the Knights when they won it. One, Gutho gave away a penalty for dissent, which it's not just a penalty, it's also the flow-on effects it has when younger players see older players frustrated and rattled. And then from then on, Newcastle Knights just ran riot. So for me, that was the Bendix breaks big moment for the half.
0: All right, there you go. Now, who was running hot for Ream Manufacturing in Australia for over 80 years, Blake? And there's probably a few contenders for this one.
2: Easy one for me, Kalen Ponga. Second game since that extension for the club. We've spoken about it through the call. He's normally exclusively pops up on the left. He's been all over the shop today. He's put dents on the right, dents on the left, and he's had his hands on everything this afternoon.
0: Timmy Manor, your I'm loving it moment so far in this one, thanks to Macca's. Never miss a moment of footy with McDelivery.
1: Well, on the back of what Osso just said, I love the, it's for me, the I'm loving it moment is the combination between Kalen and Brown. I think, you know, Dylan Brown and Newcastle Knights cop so much criticism for that signing. I think that combination is going to be one of the best combinations in the game moving forward. So I'm really happy for them and excited seeing that.
0: Brown looking like a good signing at this stage.
1: So far, so good.
0: Tim, at the price?
1: Absolutely. Well, look, it's the best season they've had in over a decade, I reckon. A long time.
0: That's Tim's I'm loving it moment, thanks to Macca's. Tim, what was the most recent order you had at Macca's?
1: It's always very similar. I told this to Spee last few weeks. It's always quarter pounder, Big Mac, double cheeseburger. No fries because, you know, I'm trying to be conscious of my carbs.
0: In what order?
1: I'll go to Big Mac first. I'll tell you, there's a little hack I've done on the show a few times. So you take the top bun off, you take the middle bun, flip it upside down, and now you've got yourself a dense, quality Big Mac. You should try it.
0: Timmy, just say that again, please, Tim.
1: So take the top bun off. You don't need that. Disregard it. There's surprisingly no sauce. If you take the middle bun and flip it upside down, you can eat that with no mess on your hands, and it's just more flavour, more dense.
2: Drew, forget the bun. The biggest revelation there, Tim, is you're watching your carbs. You look like an absolute picture, mate. Get yourself into the drive-thru on the way home and get yourself some chips.
1: Thank you, bro.
0: Do you ever mix up the order or just always leave with a big
1: one? I'll add like a McFlurry here and there when I'm trying to treat myself. But that's my order.
0: What were the three burgers again, sorry?
1: Quarter pounder, Big Mac, double cheeseburger.
2: Okay. I love an apple pie. Love an apple pie to have at
1: They've
2: the end of your meal.
1: Creme brulee pies at the moment. So apple pie. They got a little feature, so go try that out.
0: There you go. What about your Try of the Year nomination, Blake Austin? All thanks to Beaumonts.
2: Had a tough time separating the two tries from Dom Young, but it was always going to be one of his. I'm going to go with the second one. That's because Fletcher Sharp played a bit of a role in that one. Got the ball out on the left, skipped back to the right, linked up with the right edge, got the ball to Dominic Young. He's done his best work in a Knights jersey, and today he's been brilliant.
0: That's all thanks to Beaumonts, where bathrooms begin. And this is the halftime show for Rogers Willocks. Sorry, Timmy.
1: You just wanted to hear that again, didn't you?
0: I did, mate. I did. I like that little jingle. Halftime show thanks to Rogers Willocks, trusted trailer solutions. Gear up for the return of Ampol State of Origin with Game 1 descending on Sydney, kicking off at Accor Stadium on Wednesday the 27th of May. Be there to experience Australia's greatest sporting rivalry live as the game's best players square off in the ultimate fight for state pride. Will the Blues avenge last year's home loss, or will the Maroons get another win in enemy territory? Secure your tickets today at nrl.com/tickets. Ampol, State of Origin, nothing like it. And that brings us to the end of the halftime show for Rogers Willex, manufacturing since 1896. Don't forget to keep those texts coming in, of course, on the text line. That number again is 0457 736 736, just to get some of those texts. This just in from Josh. Timmy, directed your way, I believe. Chicken and cheese with Big Mac sauce. Yes, please.
1: Ooh.
2: That reminds me, can I urge McDonald's while they're listening, hang on to the McSmart meal, please. A father of four, the McSmart meal comes in handy.
1: What's McSmart?
2: You get two burgers, a small chips, and a drink for $6, I believe.
0: $6.95, I think it is.
2: Yeah, as a penny pincher, that's brilliant for a father of four.
1: That's very McSmart.
2: But I think it's on its way out. That's what I've been told. There's whispers.
1: Where's Amanda Nakade, our go-to? She's the director of marketing nationally for Macca's. We'll have a chat with her. Get on the show maybe next week.
0: Timmy.
2: Beautiful.
0: Forgive me, I'm going to ask you again. Big Mac quarter pounder. What was the other
1: double
0: one?
1: Double cheeseburger.
0: Double cheeseburger. Yep. So standard quarter pounder.
1: Yep.
0: And
1: yep.
0: You lead with the Big Mac and then...
1: I'll leave with a Big Mac, have a quarter pounder, then a bit of dessert is a cheeseburger for me. It's a little bit of a treat.
0: Which is a double cheeseburger.
1: Double cheeseburger.
0: All right, thank you for that, Timmy. They're back out in the park here at Wynn Stadium. Great to have you with us here on SEN League here on a Saturday afternoon. It's Newcastle 32, leading St George Illawarra yet to score as the second half is imminent. Wonderful to have you with us. And the try scorers in that first half, we had Greg Marzieu, who scored a double. He scored a great little try from dummy half. Dom Young got a double. Also tries to Bradman Best, Dylan Lucas as well. In total, there was seven tries, was it, in the first half? There's a lot of tries as the Dragons back out on the park as well. And what do you think Dean Young's message would have been to the Dragons, Blake Austin?
2: Please. I don't know. I really don't know. They had zero answer. Their attack, a lot of moving parts, but failed to build pressure at the end of their sets, and their defence couldn't stop anything.
0: So we have liftoff here for the second half. It was six tries in that first half, as we mentioned, a double to Marzieu and Bradman Best, and also, Dominic Young, Best and Lucas, the try scorers as well. Six tries in that first half. Newcastle start with the football, run away. And the Knights here, Pasami Salo, looking to pick up where things left off for them. In that first half, an almost flawless first half from Newcastle. Tyson Frizzell just battling his way towards the 40. Plays at 39 out. Crossland at first receiver, this time with Smith playing dummy half. Blake Austin, is there a little reshuffle there as well, perhaps?
2: Yeah, it could be. But great to see Dylan Brown picking up where he left off in the first half. As we see a forward pass there from Sandon Smith, opening the door for the Dragons to start the way they would like and what they just spoke about in the sheds. So here's an opportunity for them to start well.
1: Yeah, clear forward pass there. Overrun there by Felix Crossland. You'd think a hooker would know.
2: The hooker to the previous hooker,
1: yeah,
2: and they get it wrong.
1: You'd think you'd know to look after the Smith there, who's just jumped in at dummy half. But the Knights, they gifted the Dragons a chance now to attack early in this game. Early in this half.
0: 32-0 on the Keno Go scoreboard. Keno Go's $40 million jackpot. Download the app. And penalty here, just as Loco Jr. Pasifiki Tonga went to play it. Penalty Dragons. And they're going to kick for touch here. And they're just inside Newcastle territory. This kick into the crowd on the ocean side, outer side from Cade Reid there finds touch. Dragons still looking for their first points here. Sun-kissed afternoon in Wollongong. Lovely day on the south coast. And that is Toby Couchman, Wollongong local. And as he just puts Salo out of the way to play the ball. Locker Jr. Pasifiki Tonga. He's built tough, the front rower. Got the quick play the ball away. Now inside the 10. Offload away from Couchman. Back to Cook. Pasifiki Tonga again.
2: High tackle.
0: And they've gone high on the Dragons front row. Might have been against Crossland, only about 5 metres out from their own try line here in Newcastle.
1: He would have had to jump to get high on him, Crossland, on the much bigger Tonga.
0: Tapped by Cook in pursuit of their first points here, the Dragons. That's Ryan Couchman, 2 metres away. Play this perpendicular to the right upright padding and through the hands now Sloan, Holmes. That was via King Tong. Aaron Holmes will do well to stay in here. Absolutely gobbled up by the Knights defence. He'll play it a metre in from touch. 10 out, Holmes. Nowhere to go. Now Reed looking for runners on the inside. Toby Couchman. Good post contact metres. Sandon Smith and also Crostin as well as Lucas there to bring him to ground. 9 away, centre of the field. Cook. Reed with a bit of footwork this time. Stepping off the right foot. Beat a couple, then linked up with a support play, and they're 5 away. The tackle was made. That was King Tongia. Now on the inside to Pasifiki Tonga. 1 metre away. Last play. Cook, near side. Kick through there from King Tongia. It's a nice kick from the 5-8. Points are finally going to come. That was acrobatic by Hamish Stewart in the corner with no room to move. The Dragons somehow conjure up their first points of this clash.
1: Yeah, great work by the Dragons, getting on the board and just building pressure. Justin Holm will be really disappointed with that. They haven't had to do too much defence, and the small defence they've had to do now, they've just been scored upon. They had every chance to defuse this, and it was Greg Marzoo who had his hands on the ball. He tried to hit the dead, just didn't get enough on it, and just gave Hamish Stewart a chance to get the ball down inside. And he didn't even get the touch. It was an air swing by Marzoo. And Hamish Stewart scores a try.
2: He had a great first half, Greg Marzoo, but he absolutely made a meal of that one. That set, we got to see the right footstep of Cade Reed. We need him running the footy. Boy, he looks good when he comes off that right foot. Lycan King Tongia steps up in the moment, puts the ball in the in goal, and when you put the ball in the right spot, good things happen. Couchman, was it, on the spot to score the try? Egan. Try again, Stewart. Stewart was on the spot to score the try.
0: Yeah, dribbling little kick there from the 5-8, Lycan King Tongia. It was a good one, Timmy Manor. And he beat Marzoo, all ends up. Good chase from Stewart.
1: Good chase. We'll chuck him in the try of the year nominee for Beaumont for bathroom wear. But the Dragons, they needed that. They just needed something to get themselves into this game and make this half a more measurable one for them and their fans.
0: Val Holmes, about 5 in from touch here. He's taken the ball back, 27 out. First kick attempt of the afternoon. Holmes starts at left, looking for it to straighten up, but it just stayed left the whole way, and he misses that one, Holmes. So 32 points to 4, 5 minutes into the second half on the Keno Go scoreboard. Play with $2 today. Knights 32, Dragons 4.
1: Who are the centres for Queensland? They're Robert Toyer. Because at the moment, if you had to get an old player and you had to look between Holmes and Gagai, I reckon Gagai's playing better footy than Holmes today, or this year. A
2: couple of young Cowboys centres will put their hands up. But yeah, you're right. Gagai's certainly in better form than Val. But they won't be... they'll have some options.
0: The restart underway in the Dragons now. Well, this breathes some life into them. Loco Jr. Pasifiki Tonga. Under-19 State of Origin representative. Really strong carry to start their set. The Dragons have finally hit the scoreboard. Here is the try scorer, Stewart, on his own 30. And now Couchman towards the middle. Good run from him. 15 metres almost. That's Ryan Couchman it is. 5 short of halfway. Reed with momentum. Finds Gutherson. Playing in the centres today, Clint Gutherson. As up towards the 40 with ease, with relatively ease, inside Newcastle territory. So last play, and this is arguably their best set of six of the match. Reed goes high, only 30 out. It's almost like a midfield bomb. Didn't really go forward in distance. They take it, the Dragons. Pass back to Stewart, who just flings on the boot. Wants this to hold up in the end goal. Watchful from Ponga. Patient from Ponga. And there's a little bit too much breakfast on the kick.
2: Yeah, it's just the difference between the two teams this afternoon. The Dragons had... they'd wrestled back a little ascendancy in this second half. They had a great set put together, and Cade Reddy just fails to put the ball in the right spot, which then in turn forces Amy Stewart to get booted to ball, and it was almost booted to the south coast of New South Wales.
0: On the text line, George has chimed in, boys. He says the Hammer will play centre for Queensland.
2: Of course, of course.
0: Robert Toyer also was there in the mix. Holmes might get a spot on the wing if he's lucky, you'd think, Timmy. Hasn't been in the best form, has he, Holmes?
1: I wouldn't have him there.
0: Here's Ponga with a lovely ball on the outside to Dominic Young. Did he put on the boot there, Young? Yes, he did. He was going into touch about 20 metres away. Lovely cutout pass from Ponga straight to Young in the bread basket as they went down the outer side once again, Newcastle.
1: Yeah, it wasn't a grenade this time. He tried to put the ball in the boot, but I think he touches the sideline, on the way before he kicks it.
2: And they need to be careful here, the Knights. I think the captain's challenge from Caelan Ponga in the first half was a huge play. Because at that point, if you know, if they had started to make a few errors and the opportunities kept presenting, they could certainly get dragged into a yucky game of footy. And they've had two errors.

0: to start this game. They need to get back to what was working in the first half.
1: We saw it last week, the Knights. They had a high scoring win, but they, as much as they're good at scoring points, they struggled to stop them as well.
0: It was their first half last week.
2: Play breaks down there on halfway as errant pass cleaned up by Sloan, who did well to turn it into an advantageous play into Knights territory. Here is Toby Couchman deep into the set. 35 out from the Knights try line. Reed's starting to find a little bit more confidence now as he listens to the Blake Austin SOS and decides to run it. They did get the pass away eventually, played by Egan. 20 out, last play. The ball is kicked high by King Tongia, out of side. Once again, doesn't have great distance about it, just goes up in the air. Easy bounce straight into the paws of Ponga. And once again, he wants to link up with that man, Dominic Young. And isn't he a sight for sore eyes down that outer side at full flight, Dominic Young? He's tackled 10 out as Newcastle work it away with now Best.
0: Yeah, they're obviously kicking into a headwind, the Dragons. They've got the first two kicks of the second half wrong, but there are some wonderful signs to start this second half for the Dragons.
2: The other one, Shibasaki in the centres. Text just in from Michael. He's liking Hammer and Gemmat for Queensland. As we see Saifidi now playing it for Newcastle. That's Jacob, of course. And now, very next play, Marzius. They come towards the near side over the 40, flirting with the touchline. Left offload inside to Best on the last. Five short of halfway. And they're willing to throw it around this afternoon, Newcastle. That's for sure as they get to their kick. It's a booming kick downfield. And Sloan was back there. And over the 20, wrapped up there, claiming the tackle there by Best and also Sandon Smith. He'll play it. 22 out, 10 in from touch. Near broadcast side. Reed this time at dummy half to Setu 2. Works it towards the centre. Saifidi over the top with Frizzell. Dragons 23 away. They trail 32-4. Newcastle leading 32-4 over the Dragons on the Keno Go scoreboard. Play with $2 today. That time it was Fionai for the Dragons. They're working up the middle, up towards the 40. Nice little offload from Couchman back to Cook.

0: the touchline as we have a look at the Harvey Norman replay with Timmy Manor.
1: Yeah, Sloan was hoping that they would claim there was a touch there somewhere, but there wasn't. It was just flicked to the over the sideline. But some good signs for the Dragons. They're showing some glimpses of what they are capable of doing.
0: Expert comments thanks to Cyclone, made for Australian conditions. Dominic Young, a wall of Dragons to meet him. They're 21 away here, Newcastle, with a healthy 28-point advantage. 10 minutes into the second half. Frizzell, two-pass play for the hit-up. Reed and also Stewart there defensively for St. George Illawarra. This time Sandon to Sharp Sorts, short side. On to Lucas, who's already scored a try today, Dylan Lucas. Left edge back row over the 40. Two tackles remaining in this set for Newcastle. And now Saifidi over halfway. And Jacob Saifidi to play to metre into St. George Illawarra's half of the field. Dylan Young, the million-dollar man. He goes high once again. Little bit of a breeze about in this one, favouring Newcastle. Brought back by the Dragons. Tackle number one just beyond their own 20.
2: Yeah, the start to the second half, I think the Dragons have put together better footy. The Knights sets haven't looked anywhere near as good, but the Knights have nailed their fifth tackle options, which means that field position has been dominated.

0: Jets.
1: They keep it alive here, playing hot potato. The Dragons on their own 40k. Reed eventually tackled. And Salo it was over the top. Now Cook taking the line on again. Ryan Couchman threatened to break the line. Tackled there by McEwen as he hung on. Now Reed, this is a better kick. This one's higher and deeper, but once again, easy as you like for Ponga as he's now turning defenders around. Once again, linking up with Young, 25 out, and Young burns a player over the 40, over the 50, on the inside. Ponga is there, Sharp as well, and Sharp trying to link back up with Young. It was touched by Dragon on the pass. By this time, they're about 20 out from the Dragons' try line. Might be a knock-on against the Dragons, so it could be a Newcastle scrum, Timmy Manor.
2: That's what they call Dragons' knock-on. The Knights will get a chance, probably their first chance of this half, to really attack the line of the Dragons. But great work by Ponga at the backfield. Dylan Young has been a sight. We've seen so much of this today, where they had him down the sideline. He came with a pass back on the infield, and Tyrell Sloan's the one that ended up locking the ball down.
3: Geez, he was brave there, Dom Young. He's had four or five line breaks down that wing in this game already. Two of them he's stuffed with a pass. That one putting Fletcher Sharp under all sorts of pressure with a dipping pass. He needs to pick his moments better, take the tackle when it's not on, because on the back of that, they really could have made them pay.
1: It was Valentine Holmes who he burnt for speed there, Young. It was a smart play, thanks to Australian-made Fulpong, and a go out there early, because Young's certainly got the advantage speed-wise out there.
2: He sure does, and Ponga knew that. So Ponga was kind of just willing him onto the ball, as we see. Is it a double injury blow here for the Dragons?
1: We've got Cook receiving some attention, and you're right, Timmy, we've got another Dragons player coming from the field here. So Dragons player coming from the field. Is it Pacifici Tonga, is it?
2: No, it's Fee. It's
1: Fee. It's Fee and I. Okay, so Fee and I is coming from the field.
2: So it was from the set before. He was returning the kick and just got his, what is his
3: high
2: ankle?
3: Shot. High shot.
2: I don't know what it was.
3: Yeah, high shot. I think he's coming off for a HIA. That'll be why both trainers have got him very closely.
1: And Matthew Fee and I coming from the field. Christian Tuipulotu, the player coming back on.
3: The money man.
1: Money bags. The money man.
2: You reckon he'll do it today if he scores?
3: Oh, absolutely. It doesn't matter how far behind you are, mate. He gets the money signals out.
1: Well, he hasn't got Shane Flanagan telling him not to do it these days.
2: Fair call.
1: Present now. I wonder if he'll do it down by quite a margin. But good on him if he wants to do it, I say. Newcastle through Salo, so they get the scrum after all that from the knock-on. It was touched by a Dragon, that last pass. Sandon Smith and some footwork from Dylan Brown, ducking and weaving under tackles. Ryan Couchman around the legs. Stewart. In fact, it was Egan over the top. They're only 10 away here. Sharp going back to where it came from. Inside the 10, pressing. Knocking on the door once again, the Novocastrians. Brown, 10 metres away, early to Ponga, tries to skip away from Reed. Good tackle by the youngster, Cade Reed. Gutherson to help as well. 11 out, Newcastle. Short side again, Smith, Brown. They've got the overlap. Quick hands. Bradman Best, and in the corner, Greg Marzieu with the put down. And Marzieu scores. That's a hat trick for Greg Marzieu as Newcastle just keep on keeping on.
3: A great example of the difference between the way the two teams are attacking this afternoon. In that good ball set, Dylan Brown.

0: exactly what he done to touchdown for the Newcastle Knights.
1: Yeah, we had Greg Marzu at Parramatta as a youngster. He was there from 19, 20, maybe even 21 years old. And in the gym, he would bench press more than any of the forwards. He was bench pressing over 160 kilos. He was squatting over 200 kilos. He's always just been a raw strength. And here he is now playing some regular first grade, playing good footy.

0: The hands, draw and pass. Knew what room they had to work with, Timmy.
1: Well, Reed did a great job to tackle Kamaponga. He rushed out of the line. He knew Dylan was going to Kalen in the play before, but they couldn't stop it on the back-to-back plays.
0: You just saw the Harvey Norman replay there. Need a new washing machine or dryer. 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Tough one for Ponga. Left foot strikes it and can't quite get that one through the middle. So 36 points to 4. The score remains a hat-trick for Greg Marzu. His fourth career hat-trick, 36 to 4. The Knights lead the Dragons. Just under 25 minutes to play, thanks to Keno Go.
2: Yeah, and a little bit of normality resumed in the match. And not a little lull period there for the Knights. They were sort of toing and froing, weren't just tossing a lot up, but were nailing their fifth tackle options. And whenever you're doing that, you keep yourself in the match. And then the strike plays, what are they doing? They're running the footy.
0: It's now 7 tries to 1. One try apiece here in the second half as the kickoff fielded by Dane Gagai. Gagai back with the Newcastle Knights. Will this be his last season in the NRL? Up to the 30 now with Salo. As the Knights, and they are on their way back into the top eight the way things are going here. Frizzell. Tyson Frizzell are looking to get the ball away as the Dragons players manage to wrap up the football. Saifidi. Jacob Saifidi, New South Wales origin player in his time, a real leader. This Newcastle pack did captured them early in the season as they now go towards McEwen's side. That right edge, Jermaine McEwen. Knights junior. SG Ball Player of the Year for the Knights, McEwen. What a season he's having. Ponga goes to the air on the last as Sloan timed it well and got away from Frizzell but lost his footing, and Sharp was there with Salo. 12 out from their own line here, St George Illawarra.
1: Yeah, it's the Knights are starting to look a bit more comfortable again. They haven't looked... Oh, dear.
0: Oh, knock on from St George Illawarra. Sorry, Timmy.
1: Yeah, it's now they're going to be even more comfortable than Newcastle Knights. Another opportunity to take the line.
0: So knock on there. Tui Pilotu is on that left wing. He didn't knock it on, mind you, but they're going that way, Newcastle. Brown is wrapped up. About 7 in from touch. Out of sight. Newcastle with a 6 again. Saifidi sharp towards the centre of the field. Trouble here for the Dragons. Ponga early to best. Footwork. Sucks in the defender. On the outside. Oh, it's all far too easy for Newcastle. Greg Marzu now has a double hat-trick. That's his fourth try for the wrecking ball that he is. He's a try-scoring machine this afternoon. Newcastle 40. St George Illawarra 4. Kick to come.
1: All the key players setting up yet again. This time Caleb Ponga just lifts a gear as Dragons, they knock the ball on and just give Newcastle another opportunity. Kane Ponga just shifts gears just a little bit faster, create a bit of space, but then it's Bradman Best. A little jink in and out on Gutho, a flick pass to Marzu, and Marzu just gets low and goes, and he's on a roll today, isn't he? 4 tries, and I think there could be more to come.
2: Boys, as they get the ball to Best, Clint Gufferson playing right centre today for the Dragons. He's got a heart bigger than the Wollongong City itself, but his legs are slowing on him. He just can't foot it, and Marzu's the beneficiary on this occasion. How many tries today is that for Greg Marzu? 4 tries.
1: Is that what double hat-trick is? 4, is it?
0: Well, so they say.
1: Okay. When you said double hat-trick, I thought, is that 6? But... okay.
0: You'd think it'd be 6, wouldn't
1: you? Yep.
2: Boys, I got some stats for Australian-made week, May 18 to 24. The Knights, 13 line breaks to 0 to the Dragons.
0: Well, they just keep on coming. Another try of the year nominee, thanks to Beaumonts for bathroom wear. That's Marzu's fourth. There's Ponga getting plenty of kicking practice this afternoon as this one starts left, and it stays left again. So Ponga, unsuccessful in his last 3, but the Knights just keep on rolling. 40 points to 4, thanks to Keno Go. Play with $2 today. Marzu in the corner with his 4th try. And it's all one-way traffic here at Wynn Stadium.
1: Look at this. Bradman Best does a great job. Yeah, I feel for Gutho. Like, I know... didn't look great for him, but what else is he supposed to do? Like, I feel like he did everything right, just was too slow.
2: The other thing too, he's been moved to centre. Yeah. He's had a back rower change 3 times. He's got a young kid in Cade Reid inside him. It's not an easy job. But yeah.

0: His legs just gave up on him there.
1: So ready to go again here. Trey Mooney charging forward. And Greg Marciu picks up his fourth. Running hot for Ream, Australia's favourite, Greg Marciu. And Damien Cook appears to be okay. He's back moving around freely as he wraps up Young 15 away. Jacob Saifidi, next play. Just struggling to get to their 20 in this set, Newcastle. There's Frizzell. And Tyson Frizzell. Over the top there was Josh Kerr on him. They're on the 30 here. Newcastle play number four, Ponga. Again, just evading tackles, elusive as ever here this afternoon, Kalyn Ponga. Of course, 2023 Daly M winner, Kalyn. He's back healthy and the ink is drying on a fresh deal with Newcastle. So times are happy in the Hunter at the moment, on their way to at least being in the top eight for now. Tyrell Sloan, rather, on play number one, 15 out from his own line. Now Setu to over the 20, got it back on the inside to Cade Reid, who dishes off himself, and that's Kerr, play number two, 25 out here, the Dragons. Here's Christian Tuipulotu, the former Manly Warringah Seagull. Almost at the 40, Valentine Holmes from dummy half, didn't go anywhere, but got the offload back to the stronger Tuipulotu, who makes some more metres. Just short of halfway, two tackles remaining in the set, Egan from dummy half. And then two passes over halfway here, St. George Illawarra. It'll be played by Toby Couchman. Last play as Reid once again elects it to kick downfield with a little bit of height, but it was nor a bomb or a long field kick. It was something in between which worked out advantageously for Ponga, who's dancing and prancing and... My goodness, it's like he's playing in a dinner suit out there at the moment, Timmy.
2: He's giving him nightmares, Newcastle Knights. He's just skipping around the field at ease, creating space and opportunity.
1: Dominic Young, another one giving Dragons players nightmare. What a game he is having. Both wingers having a sterling game for Newcastle. Now, the offload was sloppy from Frizzell. They're on their own 40. Did Sharp get to it first? Cook was looming. And he did manage to hold on to it there, Sharp. Now Trey Mooney gets rid of two Dragons. A little fend off from him. Or a don't argue, as Timmy said earlier, a stiff arm. And now Sharp into Dragons territory. Over the top there was Kerr. Frizzell, some footwork late at the line. Good run from him. 18 and a half to play. Last play, Brown with all the time and space in the world will just pop it up as the chasers come through for Newcastle. It's precarious here for the Dragons. Still the last Newcastle have it. They fire the pass midfield. Got touched by Gutherson and it's six more here. And they get the pass to Best. Trouble here for the Dragons. Footwork up over the 10 and somehow Stewart manages to hang on with Gutho, but a full set of six here for Newcastle.
2: Yeah.

0: The Wollongong, five away. Mooney to play. It's Sandon Smith. First receiver here, and is that Dylan Brown almost through? As Brown took it himself, and now Smith short to Mooney, and he crashed his way over. He might have lost this, Trey Mooney, and he did.
1: I think he loses it to Damien.
0: Mooney not happy. Referee Todd Smith calls knock on. And 40 points to 4. Newcastle lead the Dragons on the keynote go scoreboard. We'll get a Dragons loose head and feed. 10 out from their own line.
2: Ooh, I think it was facing backwards when he hit Damien, but yeah, it definitely was a loose carry. And the Dragons, they dodge a bullet. It's 17 minutes to go. Will they finish with some pride in the jersey, or will the score get ugly?
0: Experts today for Cyclone made for Australian conditions. Let's get a special comment now from former Raider, amongst other clubs, Blake Austin.
3: Yeah, it's a tough watch for the Dragons. It's hard enough for myself. I can't imagine what it's like for anyone that calls themselves a supporter of that club. Obviously, a lot of fans have turned out a win today. But it's, yeah, the NRL, it's the real deal. It's, you know, Shane told us for a long time that Kyle was the best half in that club, and I believed him. Not many did, but the proof is in the pudding.
0: You'd like to see Kyle out there, would you, Blake?
3: I just think Kyle's an experienced campaigner that you don't have any issues him getting exposed to a couple of floggings 2 weeks on the bounce. Cade Reid, on the other hand, he is going to be the future of that club. And I just, you know, the fans, they wanted a little bit of joy in their life. And Cade Reid bought that for a little bit. But for me, you don't throw a kid to the wolves until your shop is in order, and they are the furthest thing from that.
0: I'd like to get Tim Menner's comments on that. Penalty Dragons, meanwhile, they've kicked for touch and they've got it. Play number 140 out for the Newcastle try line.
2: No, I'm just looking at the Dragons.
0: Jacob Hallengar, who's on the field. Sorry, Timmy.
2: Last victory. So they've lost 12 in a row, including last year. And today they're on track to be 13 losses straight.
3: We'll spend a couple of minutes to look at their next six games, because they play the Knights again in 6 weeks, and in between that will be the Broncos, the Warriors, ooh, the Sharks.
0: Well, right now they're attacking. They're only 10 away. Short ball to Hallengahu, who's on the park. Jacob Hallengahu, the 19-year-old, second rower. And now back towards the middle. Quick hands there from Stewart. Cade Reid nowhere to go. Good pressure from Dylan Young, as they're only 10 away here. The Dragons looking for their second try only. Last play through the hands. Stewart Gutherson on the last with a kick. Oh, it's an absolute pearler.
4: Great
0: on
4: try.
0: A dive for Setu, two who scored. And two gets there first, plants it down off the Gutherson kick for the Dragons.
3: Much the same as the first try for the Dragons. They've gone to the boot. This time it was Clint Gutherson. The left edge of the Knights, they will be disappointed with their ability to defuse these kicks. But Setu too, he's on the spot. Clint Gutherson, he's had a tough afternoon, but he lays on a try for his winger there. Well done, Clint Gutherson. Well done, Setu too.
2: Yeah, lovely touch there by Gutho. On the last tackle, just puts the ball. He's at the back. Nice on the touch. Beautiful bounce. And Setu too, just on the money, right in the right spot. It's very similar to the first try we saw. But yeah, the kick defense on the left-hand side of the Knights definitely need some work after that.
0: Setu too with the try in the end. Not always there when you call, but always on time as two delivers with the four-pointer off the Gutho kick. And Timmy Manor there with a big smile on his face. Hail King Gutho, I'm sure he's thinking.
2: Well, no, I was actually thinking how the lyrics of what was that? Ja Rule, was it? Yes, well done. Blast from the past.
0: So. Was it Ja Rule? I think so.
2: Ugh.
0: Now, here's Valentine Holmes. 5 metres in, tough kick. Kicking towards that grandstand. Starts right, comes got back it. To the left. He's got it, the Love Detective. Successful conversion by Valentine Holmes. And the score now 40 points to 10, thanks to Keno Go. Knights over the Dragons.
2: What do you say, the Love Detective? What's that?
0: Well, you've got Valentine, and then you've got Holmes.
2: Yes. Yeah, nice. I like that. I'll play that. The Love Detective. That's good.
3: Boys, I'm just trying to work out who's made way for young Hallengahu. I believe that it could be Terrell Sloan. I'll keep you posted on that one. Hallengahu on that last try seemed to be in the right centre position. Gutho kicked from what looked like a fullback position. So I'll keep you posted.

0: on that one.
1: Thank you, Blake Austin. Never misses a trick, of course. Expert comments today. Thanks to Cyclone. Trusted quality garden tools for Australian conditions.
0: Thank you for nothing, Blake Austin. Terrell Sloan is still on the footy field.
1: Thank you, Eagle Eyes. Blake Austin, Timmy Manor. My name's Drury Forbes. Great to have you with us here on SEN League. And the Dragons just looking to finish this game off for their supporters. They were looking for some joy. 13 to go. They're down by 30. As Gutherson takes a carry. Fresh off that try assist on his own 40. Saifidi claims him in the tackle. And now, first receiver Couchman through the hands. That was King Tong in out of Sloan. Sloan opts to hang on to it. Gagai and Dylan Brown take him to ground. Last play.

0: throws himself at the football midair and comes down with it.
1: He's been outstanding today, Caelan. He's been in everything, and just everything he touches has turned to gold. And right there, what a take.
2: What an awful sight for every New South Welshman.
1: Ooh.
2: He's in some form, Caelan Pormann. He'll do a great job for the Maroons as we see an error coming out of their end again from the Newcastle Knights.
0: Dragons are celebrating. We've got a captain's challenge here.
3: Tackle one, coming to two.
0: Time to go to the Harvey Norman replay.
3: I'll tell you one a sec. On-field ruling was knock on contact. They're challenging. So they challenged that there was a...
4: Position's maintained in contact initially.
2: Definitely a hand on the ball.
4: Just
2: it'll be
4: angles,
2: whether
4: we lose sight of the ball on the hands of the defender.
1: He's got a look of guilt about him, the defender, the Dragons defender.
2: Yeah, Jacob Hallengar, who definitely has a right hand in and around the ball. It'll just be whether or not they've ruled that he's played at it or just attempting to wrap.
4: There's no other angles looking at the incident. The challenge is inconclusive.
2: Keep the challenge.
4: Knights retain the right to challenge. The knock-on will stand.
3: No conclusive angle, so you'll keep your challenge, but it's going knock-on. Where do you want it? Middle?
1: Okay. I think you've got it stripped out of him, but yeah, there's no camera angle to clearly prove it. As Dylan Brown comes off the field for a well-earned rest, I would be taking Caelan Ponga off soon too as well. I think, you know, these players are so key to this team's success, and you've got to make sure that they're as healthy as possible.
2: Yeah, absolutely agree, Timmy.
0: So the scrum win to the Dragons, set at two. He was fed there by Kate Reid from the scrum win. Play number one for the Dragons. They'd love another try here. Trail by 30. Here's Hallengar. Jacob get to score an NRL try in his fourth career game. 25 away as Cook fires it. Just one out. Inside the 20 now, the Dragons. Stewart the lock forward. Now Reid next play on the inside to Couchman. And that's Ryan Couchman. Only 12 away, centre of the park, underneath the black dot. Here they go. Reid on the inside, and they tried that extra pass with the player coming through, and it wasn't on, and they've coughed it up. The Dragons, Hamish Stewart, just trying to push the pass to the support player who would have scored, but it just wasn't there.
1: Yeah, it hasn't been their day for sure, but they have had a fair crack this second half. They've come out and tried their guts out, and you know they've given themselves every chance to be respected coming off.
0: Gagai for the Knights, less than 11 to play here. Thanks to Keno go, Newcastle 40, leading the Dragons 10. 10 and 3/4 minutes remaining here at Wynn Stadium. NRL round 10 action, of course, magic round next week. There's
1: 40,
0: the kick
1: 20,
0: from Ponga, inside the 40, takes a lovely little turn, it was just before the 20.
2: Boys, there's been a turn in the second half. I think the Dragons have definitely been better, but Justin Holbrook and his men, they'll be doing some looking for some answers, because their second half last week was much the same. Very good in the first half, slight demise in the second, and they'll hope to get to the bottom of that, because a better team today may have just made a game of it.
0: Well, they've been consistent, the Dragons, the way things are tracking with 10 to play. Of their last three coming into this one at Wynn Stadium, they've conceded an average of 38 points a game. Currently at 40 in this one, Tim.
1: That's not the consistency that you want to be getting associated with. But what were you saying? Was this the Newcastle Knights' first win here in how long?
2: 15 years, he said.
1: 15 years. Yeah.
0: Should they go on with the job today?
2: 2011.
1: I think they're going to go on. 9.5 minutes ago, 40 points to 10. It's been a strong performance here by the Newcastle Knights.
0: Well, not if Cade Reid can help it as he dances his way to halfway. A metre into Knights territory. The Dragons, they'd love at least one more try here. Kerr straightening his run. Quick play of the ball on the 40. Cook to a running Cade Reid, and a different type of kick. He's looked for the repeat set here. Just dinks it in behind the defence. And Marzu looking to take on Setu too, and also Hallengar. And we thought he was away again there, Marzu. It's coming back.
2: This will be interesting, this one, because the Dragons actually went into contact on the night. Which I believe put him in the way of the, and that's what Caelan believes here. So it'll be interesting to watch this one on the Harvey Norman replay.
3: The Knights play in front of the balls of obstruction on Clint Gutson. Newcastle challenging.
5: He stopped in the line, but did they not lose the
1: try? Yeah, well, he didn't really stop in the line.
2: Dragon tackled him.
1: It's a kick return.
4: Cleared aspects of play leading up to this.
2: Clint Gutherson is the man we're watching here.
4: Fletcher
2: Sharp didn't go beyond
4: you. Position as a support player. It's play on at this stage. Clint Gutherson.
2: Which is an awful decision.
4: The referee that blows his whistle at the 20-metre line, Greg Marju, will play the

0: ball as a mutual infringement. The challenge is successful.
1: Well, Marcia was away. It's a successful challenge in the end by Newcastle. We'll stay with Todd Smith here.
2: Todd Smith should be sin bin for that one.
1: So we'll play it on the 20. And back underway live here. 40 points to 10. 9 minutes to play. Newcastle lead the Dragons. Thanks to Kino Go. Play with $2 today. Sandon Smith to Ponga. This time, Holmes out of the line. Straight on Ponga. Wry smile on the face here of Blake Austin.
2: Yeah, because Val Holmes came for him and Ponga hit the brakes. I think they had a little chuckle themselves.
1: And that time, Croker. And at marker there, Loco Jr. Pasifiki Tonga for the Dragons. Now Sharp. Just infield.

0: defensively for St George Illawarra. Smith on the inside to Mooney. And this will be the last coming up for Newcastle. Crossland back on at hooker. Just inside the 40 at the moment. And Ponga will kick high just inside the 40. He went to the ground after the kick. Play on the call. As Sloan weaves his way back towards the Newcastle defensive line. Tackle 30 out from his own line.
1: Yeah, it was a pretty poor set there by the Newcastle Knights. Not much happening at all. A couple of surrender tackles. Not as smooth as we saw in the first half, but you know, when you're up by 30 points, you can afford to be a bit more casual.
0: Tui Piloti, the money man, just before halfway. Will we see a signature celebration if he crosses the white stripe today? Hamish Stewart, and now Tui Piloti again putting his hand up.
1: Gee, I hope so. I'd love to see that. I'd love to see it.
0: The Dragons, one side to the other, quick hands. This is better from them. Gutherson comes out to the centres, inside to Sloan as the play breaks down. Reed scoops it up, quick hands. Stewart, who received it there from King Tongia, and now Holmes straightens his run. Sandon Smith wraps him up one-on-one. 18 away. Better set from the Dragons. Last play. Reed again, the option on the last. Crossfield kick in the air. Setu 2 takes it. Kick wasn't great, but 2 did his best. And he's just going to be taken over the touchline there by both Best and Marzu. Last tackle, changeover.
2: Setu 2 trying to do a little sneaky one there. He's getting dragged over the touchline. He let go of the ball in the hopes that the Newcastle Knight and Greg Marzu could carry it over the touchline. But I think that'd be a knock-on anyway from Setu 2. So 6 minutes remaining. Hopefully another big couple of moments for the Newcastle Knights.
1: Yeah, let's see the Newcastle Knights finish with a bang. It's 6.5 minutes to go. I'd love to see them play a bit of the football we saw them play in the first half.
0: 40 points to 10, a Knights lead. That's Francis Manulelua. And the Knights have just been clinical all day. Now Ponga, oh, lovely pass. He sucked in the defender, just went wayward from Bradman Best. And Best cleans it up, still makes 10 metres. They're looking so dangerous out there all day. Sharp now, a scamper from dummy half. Beats Cook, still going. Wrapped up by 2, the Dragons winger. 41 out, 11 in from touch. This broadcast side, the Knights, working it towards the 50-metre line here. Last tackle, Croker to play it 5 short of halfway on the last.

0: Reinforcements wrapped him up. 15 away, only 5 in from touchdown. Set in 2 with a dangerous pass all the way back in field. They throw caution to the wind here, the Dragons. And now Tui Pilotu out wide to Valentine Holmes and Young and Gagai are going to ragdoll the Love Detective and take him out of play.
1: We're talking about the origin battle. Gagai has done this twice now to Valentine Holmes. They didn't get him over the sideline the first time, but they did drag him about 10 metres. This time, about 8 metres, they've taken him over the sideline. The Newcastle Knights defence, Gagai and Young just muscle Holmes over the sideline.
2: Gee, that was a tough watch, wasn't it? Watching the ball get to Val Holmes and 10 metres away from the sideline, watching an origin great get dragged over the touchline.
0: Well, that's got to be a nomination, that one, for Tackle of the Day for Bar Crusher Boats. Tackle your next fishing adventure in a Bar Crusher. You a fisherman, Blake?
2: Absolutely hate fishing.
0: Well, you are now, and you'll be on a Bar Crusher boat, no doubt. Newcastle, 20 away. Smith, Sharp, they're lining up again. Best quick hands. Ponga, Marzu, he wants another one. He's got Reed to beat. Oh, it's no match for Greg Marzu as he flexes his muscles and he scores his 5th try of the afternoon.
3: The Dragons, they're yet to register a line break. Greg Marzu's had 7 on his own. That's his 5th try. This one was probably his easiest. He had a saloon passage to the try line. Greg Marzu, what a player. Newcastle Knights, that'll be the game-sealing moment. Well done, Kalen. Well done, Greg.
1: Yeah, quick hands on this left-hand side of the field has been impeccable tonight, today, but Kalen Ponga, he's had his hand in everything, and how fitting that the man who's had a strong game as well outside of Kalen, big Greg Marzu, the strong ball carrier, has scored his 5th try of the day in a game he won't be forgetting anytime soon.
0: Yeah, lovely hands from the Knights. Just having a look at this Harvey Norman replay. Clinical catch and pass, and Marzu, 5th try of the afternoon. And that is a traditional 3-try hat-trick in a row. He scored the last 3 on the trot for Newcastle anyway. 5 for the afternoon. Timmy, what do we call that? A triple hat-trick if it's 5? I don't know what you call that. But he scored 5 tries anyway. We're losing count. Marzu on fire, as are the Knights. 44-10. 3.5 to play on the Keno Go scoreboard. Newcastle over the Dragons.
2: I think you'll find that one's called a full house, Drury.
1: Full house, gee. You said that with so much confidence. I want to back it.
2: Full house.
0: Here's Ponga. All eyes on me as he lines this one up and across the face this time. 44-10. The score remains. Newcastle over the Dragons.
1: Is he coming off? Surely. Tag him off. You got about 25% of your salary cap between him and Dylan Brown. Let him have a bit of a breather.
0: And boys, Bradman Best putting his hand up for Origin selection too this afternoon.
1: Absolutely. He's had a great game, Best. So is Dylan Brown. They've had some really good standout players. And yeah, how do you leave Greg Marzu out of your top 3?
2: There you go, Timmy. You got what you wanted. Kalen Ponga, he's on ice. He's getting a rest. Job well done, Kalen Ponga.
0: Well, it's a tough assignment next week, you would think, for the Knights' opponent, which will be, of course, Magic Round next week. It'll be against the Gold Coast Titans.
2: Have you seen who the Dragons have got next week at Magic Round?
0: Your Penrith Panthers, Blake.
2: Panthers.
0: Ooh, wow. Who you debuted with once upon a time.
2: It's a big 6 weeks coming up for Dean Young and the St. George Illawarra Dragons.
0: You debuted for the Panthers Junior?
2: Panthers Junior, yep. Proud one.
1: Young, 275 metres. Ponga, 236. Marzu, 200. They've big gains from the back 5 today.
0: And for a winger, Timmy Marzu, he's got to be right up there with the most devastating ball carriers in the competition. He's certainly one of the strongest wingers. You spoke about his record in the gym.
1: Mate, exactly. He's strong. And there's no real contact area. Because he's so low to the ground, there's nowhere to really hit him.
0: I can't believe he had you covered there in the gym, Timmy.
1: Oh, mate, he had me covered easy.
2: Boys, the Dragons are yet to register a line break. 14 line breaks to the Knights, 0 to the Dragons.
1: 2 minutes
2: ago. 80-minute performance.
0: Kick their Newcastle as they bring it back to Tui Pilotu, the Dragons.
1: It's coming. Maybe it's coming. It's 2 minutes ago. The line break could be coming here.
0: So 35 out from their own line, played by Tui Pilotu, and here is King Gutherson, as they call him. Is he still the king, boys? Okay, no comment all round. Expert comments today, thanks to Cyclone, made for Australian conditions. Dragons into Knights territory.
1: Oh,
0: by Ryan Couchman.
1: Happy for him about the nickname, but yeah, he's he,

0: has been below his best this season.
1: Here's Loko Jr. Pasifiki Tonga. Now quick play the ball. Reed. Gutherson, good hands from him. But Setu too dropped his bickies. Knock on. And they're inside the 20 there, the Dragons. Just over a minute to play. Clock continues to tick down. And it will be a Newcastle Knights scrum.
0: Yeah, it was good hands there by Gutho. Just couldn't get the catch at the end of it. Setu Sue. I think the takeout to this game is the game was over before it started. Like that first half was, you know, although the scoreline didn't get too out of control, the Newcastle Knights have just been in absolute cruise control the last half an hour.
1: Text just in, he's awoken from his slumber, the reptile. He says, "G'day, Shaggers, I'm happier than a pig in mud. I've got Greg Marzio in my super coach."

0: Oh, he doesn't know the rules, mate.
1: You missed the scrums, Timmy.
0: I missed them because it was the only time he used to get a break.
2: Boys, is there any chance we see Dean Young head over to the family of Cade Reid this week and say, sorry, guys, I've absolutely got this one wrong?
0: Wow.
2: Can't be great for him. Anyone that can convince me, tries to convince me that this isn't and potentially have a detrimental effect on a young half, it can't be great. He's been flogged in two NRL matches. They've got so many issues.
1: Well, you got to try something as well, don't you, Blake, when you've lost so many on the trot? They weren't winning. There is the full-time siren here at Wind Stadium, and it's all smiles in Newcastle. For the first time in 15 years, the Newcastle Knights get the job done in Wollongong, and in the process, they are back in the top eight. Five tries to Greg Marzu leading the way, a double to Dominic Young, and also tries to Dylan Lucas and Bradman Best. It was a comprehensive, clinical performance by the Newcastle Knights as they prevail 44 points to 10 over the St. George Illawarra Dragons.
0: Big win here for the Newcastle Knights. A real statement. They've just been outstanding so far, and this season has been a very different looking season than we've seen from them in the last few years, and Justin Holbrook at the helm has been gold for them.
2: Yeah, exactly right. Tough gig. Obviously, Dean Young's walked into a situation that's not great. And, they never really had an answer for anything today, the Dragons.
1: 44 points to 10, the full-time score. The Newcastle Knights and the Dragons both off to Magic Round next week. The Knights will face the Gold Coast Titans. The Dragons, the Penrith Panthers, await them. Boys, we're going to go straight into the post-game show this week. Yes, Blake? Yes, okay. We'll come to you in a moment. We're going to go straight into the post-game show. We're going to start with Blake Austin, who is chomping at the bit here. What's your unmissable highlight, Blake, thanks to DrinkWise? Yeah. You won't miss a moment if you drink wise.
2: For me, it's the fourth try of Greg Marzio. He finishes with five, but it's the fourth one that caught my attention. It was a work of Bradman Best. Shimmy, shimmy, shake, puts Greg away, and, love to see it.
1: So there you go. No surprise to see Greg Marzio. Text just in. Dean Young may need to adopt a 24-hour workday, says the Bull Eye Brawler. Timmy Manor, your big moment thanks to Bendix Brakes, the best-known brakes. Put your foot down with confidence.
0: Now, I heard you say during the call that there was a debut in there somewhere. Did you say there's someone? No, there wasn't? All right, well, then that's going to be my Bendix Brakes big moment. I'm going to give it the five tries to Greg Marzio. The fifth try, the Bendix Brakes big moment.
1: Yes, put you down. Put your foot down, rather, with confidence, thanks to Bendix Brakes. You mentioned this during the call, I think, Blake. Your game sealer moment, thanks to Loctite Adhesives Beyond the Bond.
2: I sure did. I'm going to double down on Timmy's one, and that's Greg Marzio. Five tries. What an outing. His fourth try was my unmissable. His fifth try was the game sealer. What an afternoon.
1: Loctite, fast, strong and reliable adhesives that go beyond the bond. Back to Timmy Manor now for the I'm loving it moment. Thanks to Macca's. Never miss a moment of footy with McDelivery.
0: Yeah, I liked Bradman Best in the intercept. It's just with Origin around the corner, he had a real good showcase today, bringing his hand up, and I wouldn't be surprised if we see him in there.
1: All right, thank you, Timmy. In case you missed it earlier, Timmy's go-to at Macca's starts with the Big Mac, onto the quarter pounder, and it finishes it all off with the double cheeseburger. Over to you, Blake. Let's chat running meters now. Who stood out and is going to need a good night's sleep tonight for OMF? Better sleep for better recovery at the home of mattress, bedroom, bedding and furniture.
2: Dominic Young, we know he does his best work with a Newcastle Knights emblem on his chest. He had 20 runs, 283 meters. So Dom Young will need a rest. Special mention to Kalen Ponga, 23 runs, 240 metres.
1: Okay, so Dominic Young taking that out there with a special mention. And now it's time for our try the year nominee, all thanks to Beaumonts.
0: Yeah, try the year nominee. I'm going to give it to Greg Marzio. You know what? I'm not going to give it to for one of them. I'm going to give him for scoring five tries. He deserves to be nominated for Beaumont's Try of the Year.
1: Yeah, five tries. Not a bad day out in the office for Greg Marzio. And that is our nominee for Try of the Year. All thanks to Beaumont's.
0: Yes, how good.
1: Time to go around the grounds now for Shop the Chemist Warehouse. Mother's Day fragrance sale on now, as we're going to have a look now ahead to the remaining games of round 10. Of course, Mother's Day tomorrow, boys. Have you got your gifts yet, or will you be racing out to Chemist Warehouse?
0: I'm good to go. We're ready to go.
1: You've already been to Chemist Warehouse?
0: Been to Chemist Warehouse. Look at it. Look at my bag here.

0: Oh, you actually have. There you go. There you go.
1: Yeah, and I got my young fella Ezra. He's been out. He's out there, ready to go as well, and he'll help me with some advice on what to get mum for tomorrow.
0: What about you, Blake?
2: Perfume. I found out this week that Snoop Dogg wears a ladies' perfume, and I got asked to go and purchase that perfume for my lovely partner. Nothing for mum yet. Mum always gets disappointed that my partner always seems to get a better present on Mother's Day, but I'll be certainly looking to catch up with mum and give her a little...
0: You're supposed to get a present for your partner, not yourself. Oh, you mean the fragrance is for your partner?
2: Yes, yes. Oh, Snoop Dogg wears a woman's fragrance, I can't help myself. I already gave it to her. I don't like... the way my brain works, I bought it and I just said, here's your present. It's a week early.
0: Sorry, I interrupted you. You're talking about your dear mother. Go on, you want to give a shout out to mum?
2: Yeah, I'll catch up with Marie Austin.

0: to our careers from our mums. Our dads are quite boisterous, but the mums are the ones that are always the ear to lean on. And yeah, my mum was pretty special, so I'll get out and see her tomorrow.
1: All right, around the grounds, we've got South Sydney and the Sharks not too far away this afternoon. What are our thoughts on that one? Timmy, we'll start with you, Timmy.
2: Yeah, I think with the injury situation at South Sydney, I'm going to go with the Sharks.
0: Sharks will put a score on too.
1: All right, so both Timmy and Blake tipping the Sharks in that one. This is an interesting one. 250th game, of course, for Jake Trbojevic. Still no Tom Trbojevic, no Jamal Fogarty. It's at Paul Four Pines. It's Manly taking on the defending premiers. Who wins and why? Manly versus Brisbane.
2: Oh, you know what? I'm going to go. Manly. I'm going to give them a go.
0: I am going to go the Broncos. Reece Walsh will put on a clinic.
1: Starting to get back towards full strength, the Broncos. Still a few injuries. Tomorrow, the Storm and the Tigers. We spoke about this a little earlier. Blake, you're very big on the Storm this week.
0: Yeah, I think it'll be a game that the Storm faithful, Craig Bellamy and everyone involved deserve. Jerome Hughes is back, and there is a little bit of disruption at in Campbelltown with the West Tigers. So Melbourne to win.
1: And Timmy, for you, we're seeing young Heath Mason playing the number one jumper for the Tigers this week. Taruva back to the wing. Patrick Herbert comes in to start at centre for the Tigers. It'll be Madden and Luai in the halves this week with no Dewey.
2: Yeah, I like what Tigers are playing this year. That said, though, I think the Melbourne Storm will get out of their little slump and get a win this week.
1: Sione Fanu comes in for his brother in the back row there as well. And Blake's Canberra Raiders. Well, two of your former clubs, Blake, you played the most NRL games for the Canberra Raiders, Blake Austin. But, of course, you're a Penrith junior. You debuted with the Panthers. This one in the nation's capital, how do you see it playing out, Raiders v Penrith?
0: Seen a quote from Ricky Stewart. He's heard a few whispers that the Panthers are coming there for an ambush. The Raiders will be ready for them. If anyone can match it with the Panthers, it's a Raiders that get a lot of troops back this weekend. Simi Sasungu will have a big one. Ethan Strange will have a big one. I've got the Raiders winning this one.
2: No, I'm on Panthers. I think Panthers are in a very hard role this week, mood this year.
0: Jury yeah. wants more. What well, more?
2: I think cutting me off. It's more. I think you're cutting me off. I was trying to wrap it up and trying to get.
0: He wants more.
2: I'm happy to. Mate, I can chew your ear off what you like, but I think.
1: Could you please?
2: I think that the way the Panthers are playing this year, because I thought it was getting wrapped up, I couldn't talk properly. I just think that when they're on, there's no one in the competition that can beat them. They are still reasonably healthy, so that's a real plus for them as well. Origin around the corner. Look for Cleary to make a real statement.
1: So there you go. Split on this one. The Raiders and the Panthers to finish the round. The Warriors have the bye. Gents, before we wrap up, I want to just grab an Origin bolter from each of you. We've spoken a bit about Queensland Origin. Give us a New South Wales Origin bolter. Blake Austin, we'll start with you.
0: Don't think you'll be selected, but Jack Bostock for me would look wonderful in a New South Wales jersey.
1: Of course, an Illawarra junior, Jack Bostock, coming back from that knee injury. What position, Blake?
0: Throw him on the wing. Big body. He'll be reliable. Do a great job.
2: I reckon Adam Finnell Blake could be there, but I want to go Ethan Strange. I think Ethan Strange could be that little smoky that might not get the starting spot, but I think he'll be in the team somewhere.
1: Don't forget your verdict for Brighton Lawyers is back in 2026. Win $2,500 in cash, picking one winner in every round of the NRL season. 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And that'll just about do us here this afternoon, folks. Just repeating that scoreline, the Newcastle Knights 44-10 victorious over the St George Illawarra Dragons at Wynn Stadium in Wollongong. Their first win in 15 years in Wollongong. That's two in a row for the Knights. Blake Austin, Timmy Manor, once again, it's been great to have you with us. On behalf of the entire team here at SEN, until next time, it's bye for now.
2: Beautiful.

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16: Here on Sport Nation. Welcome to the show, everyone. We are the Kiwi Voice of Sport, and great to have your company through till 9 o'clock this morning. And even better to have the company of the one and only Killer Cross, who joins us on the line from Nevada, USA. Killer Cross, Scotty here, Sammy here. Good morning.
17: Good morning, sir. What's going on?
16: Well, we know what's going on in October.

0: October, because Mega Mania is hitting New Zealand and you are going to be here. How exciting for us, but are you looking forward to venturing to New Zealand and bringing your own brand of violence with you?
1: Very much so. It's going to be my first time and like ever visiting. So even better to go there and entertain people with some wholesome family violence.
2: No one does wholesome family violence like Killer Cross. Let me tell you, many will remember him from seeing him on our screens on a regular basis and his very successful runs with WWE as Karrion Kross, and absolutely killing it, as the name would suggest, on the independent circuit. How are you finding the world post-WWE, traveling the world? It's the independent wrestling circuit, for those who don't follow it, Killer, is thriving right now.
1: Yeah, I mean, I'm very happy to see the independent scene still alive all over the world. So as everyone knows, my contract finished last August. I didn't wind up re-signing. There's a lot of confusion about that for casual fans. They don't know the difference between being released, fired, and your contract expiring. Mine expired. Long story short, didn't re-sign. I've been all over the world wrestling since August. I think I've had about 21 or 22 matches since August, which is maybe more matches than I had in a year with WWE. Not to throw shade, but you know, I want to be out there in front of you guys. I'm having fun and I'm performing exactly the way you guys want to see me. You're getting the Killer Kross that you've been begging for, because now everything's in my control and I'm loving it.
0: It's also a family affair for you as well. So getting to travel with Bordeaux and making sure that you guys are living this life together, that must be extra special too.
1: It really is, man. You know, my wife, Scarlett, she is first generation American. Her family immigrated to the United States from Romania. So we actually just wrestled in Eastern Europe. Yeah. We wrestled in Transylvania. A lot of people think that's just a make-believe place from the Dracula movies. It's a real place. It's a regional place in Romania.
0: Yeah.
1: But she got to go there. She hasn't been back to Romania since she was a little girl. So being able to perform there in the main event, we both won titles there. I think they were calling her... The Duchess of the Carpathians, and they were calling me the Terror of Transylvania after we won the belts. We had a great showing. We're gonna try to improve the market there for fans. There's a huge wrestling fan base in Eastern Europe. You know, we understand, like with major corporations, there's a profit margin, and maybe the dollar doesn't translate, so they can't take their shows there because they'll be at a loss. But it doesn't work that way for us. We can go there and we can entertain people and help build those markets. It's been wonderful. I think we're in the process of doing a deal with Chile right now as well, later on in the year. So I think we'll be going to Chile before we come to New Zealand. We're going everywhere, man. We want to bring wrestling everywhere and make ourselves accessible to people face to face.
2: Have you been surprised with exactly how well known you both are and many of the other independent wrestlers in far flung corners of the world? Like, suddenly you've gone somewhere and there's people chanting your name?
1: Honestly, yes. Yes, honestly. I mean, I'm very present moment. And when the job is done, the performance is done, I tend to just kind of move on to, okay, what can I do next for them? So a lot of performances that I've had, I mean, it's not that they weren't important, but I've forgotten about them because I've had so many. But then you meet people and they remember things from 7 or 8 years ago that you totally forgot about. You're like, oh, actually, you know what? I actually had a lot of fun that day working with that person. That was a blast. That's always very touching. You know, like those performances, they hold a moment in people's minds. Like, it's very, very cool. And even for Scarlett as well, I remember there were people in Romania who saw her independent stuff in Chicago. They watched it on YouTube. It was with a company called AAW. I just thought that was really, really cool.
0: Killer Kross joining us, and they're on their way thanks to Aotearoa Wrestling and Major League Wrestling. Mega Mania hitting New Zealand in October. Killer, I want to talk to you about a day in the life. What does that look like in terms of how you go about preparation for each performance, for each bout? How far ahead do you know your schedule, and what does that preparation look like?
1: Well, each company kind of operates a little bit differently. Sometimes the matches are made last minute, and sometimes I know ahead of schedule. So I'm very adaptable. I adapt to whatever the situation or circumstance is. But typically, I'm on a pretty strict diet, and I'm doing something that's kind of very Mike Mentzer-esque. I'm doing like powerlifting every 4 days, and during the days that I'm not lifting, I'm doing a lot of jiu-jitsu and I'm doing a lot of road work. I'm back to running. For a long time, I couldn't run. My joints were just killing me. I think it was maybe because I was too heavy. I was holding way too much muscle on the joints. So I dropped down from 270 all the way down to 255. And I'd like to try to get down to 240, but we'll see how it goes. But

0: Yeah, just a lot of training, a lot of eating, and a lot of flying. I spend a lot of time in the air talking to everybody over a Wi-Fi signal.
1: I can imagine.
2: Yeah, you and me are the same, Killer Cross. just running. It's definitely, I think I was probably loaded with too much muscle as well. That sounds a bit pretty accurate. I do want to talk to you about the achievement of some goals in your career, your NXT run, and with Impact Wrestling as well, as some extraordinary bouts that we could see in this part of the world that time. I want to talk to you about what it was like for you to get a chance to perform at WrestleMania. Anyone who would ever get in that business would dream of being on that stage at some point. When you're there, what's it like?
0: It was incredible, man. It was an out-of-body experience because ever since I was a little kid, I always had dreams. Like, I'm talking 5-6 years old. I had dreams of standing in a WWE ring. Wow. And just looking out of the ring at the audience. And of course, when you're little, or even at any age, you're looking at what feels like half a mile of people, and it's just rows going all the way up to the sky. And then one day, after all of the hard work, the perseverance, the ups and downs, and the things that you're contending against that you have no control over whatsoever, you're actually standing in a WrestleMania ring. It's not a Monday Night Raw ring. It's not an NXT ring. It's not a SmackDown ring. It's a Monday. It's a WrestleMania ring, you know, and I don't remember how many. Was it 40, 60, 70, 80,000 people? It was a ton of people there. It was unbelievable, man. And very emotional. And more than anything, like, being able to stand there with Authors of Pain, Paul Ellering, who I grew up watching, and my wife, Scarlett. I mean, it's amazing. Like, to be chosen out of an entire roster full of extraordinary entertainers. Mm. You were chosen to have that spot on the card. And I got to work with Bobby, Street Profits, Brie. I remember being a kid watching Bobby Lashley on pay-per-views in the bars with my friends. And now I'm standing across from Bobby and I know him personally. And we're playing it up outside the cameras that we want to kill each other. And we were definitely planning to kill each other when the cameras are rolling. Don't get me wrong. Bobby's blood for blood. And I like that. I don't want to pussyfoot around. You know what I mean? We're throwing hands. So, but it was wonderful. It was a great experience.
1: Killer Cross joining us, and October 29, it all hits New Zealand shores, Mega Mania, and Scarlett Bordeaux is going to be alongside Killer Cross and a host of others. What can Kiwi fans expect when you descend on our fair shores?
0: 110%. I don't have any writers or producers preventing me from being the best version of myself to protect other aspects of the show. You are going to get the version of Killer Cross you've always wanted. It's going to be high octane. It's going to be suplexes, people getting dive bombed on their heads, forearms across the head, you name it. Rear naked chokes for everybody. Line up.
2: That's the way. I tell you what, Scotty, this man is super dangerous. If you don't follow him on social media, you got to take a look. There's a video out there of Killer Cross snapping three baseball bats in a submission move. I remember the first time I saw that. I watched it back again just to be sure. It was.

0: whoever is going to be in line for the World Series Wrestling Heavyweight Championship. I want that belt. I don't know what's going on with it right now. There's all kinds of rumors and talks about where that title is going to be going. I want that belt. Whoever's got that belt, I want to get it, and I want to bring it to New Zealand. That's my plan.
1: That sounds like
2: That's
1: a plan.
2: It.
1: And
2: last
1: time a world championship belt was owned by this man, he was asked, and I saw this clip on socials, what would he like to eat? And it was eggs, steak, American cheese, and human flesh. We can help you out with the egg, steak, and cheese bits when you get to New Zealand. I can't promise you human flesh, though, Killer Cross, but we'll see what we can do for you.
0: It's no problem because I'm cutting calories anyway, so I appreciate the rest of the order.
1: You're amazing. What a fun chat for us this morning, and we're so excited to see you in New Zealand October 29, and we thank you greatly for joining us on our show here.
0: It's my pleasure. I can't wait to see you guys.
1: Good on you, man. Killer Cross joining us out of Nevada, USA, October 29, Mega Mania.
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4: It was impossible to win in South Africa. Nelson Mandela would show up, and literally, they'd have three arms, three legs, and, like, bash us. Like, it was just... it was

0: last ever record against the Springboks. They had all their legends. We go there 2 weeks later thinking I'm going to win my last game here in South Africa. We get smacked. And I walk past Nelson Mandela and I go, God, it's here again. Bugger. Damn it.
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3: One of my favourite parts of the day is when Sammy Ackerman has been doing his homework and he's bringing you the rivalry. Today it is Blues Crusaders. Ackerman, the floor is yours.
4: Yes, it sure is. Cannot wait for this one. And honestly, it wouldn't be fair to call this a rivalry in the early stages. In the early
5: Not
4: stages.
5: Not only Ackerman.
4: Oi!
5: Oi!
4: What are you... Israel
5: Not Dan. Only Ackerman.
4: Oi!
5: I can't have this happen.
4: What?
5: We need to add balance to this segment.
3: That is the best surprise ever. Welcome, Israel Dag.
5: We need actual balance on this part of the show. Hey, so I'm here to ensure that there is love and support for my Crusaders.
3: Oh, my God.
5: Okay?
3: You are ridiculous. Gee, it's your day off.
4: What would get...
5: It's
4: how,
5: all right,
4: what
5: I'm
4: else
5: here.
4: In the world would get Dagger in on a... oh, my Lord. Well, welcome, Dagger. Now, sit back, shut up, and listen to me tell you...
5: You better have me in this.
4: You.
5: Okay? You better have me in this. I did make my debut for the Crusaders in Auckland. I set up a couple of tries. Anyway, carry on.
4: Right, well, the Blues back in 1996, the darlings of the new Super Rugby competition, and the Crusaders were not. Wooden Spooners, in fact. The Blues did it easy in their first ever exchange, winning fights and scoring tries at the same time.
6: Hawken running away with it here. Oh, and there's a very strong charge on Graham Dempster. And a bit of a fight breaking out there at halfway. Zinzan Brook and Rickelman. And Rickelman, that is a cruel punch by Rickelman from the side under Mark Wheaton. And Con Burrell and Rickelman involved in the fight as Satutu dashes away and scores.
5: Scrappy.
4: Keeps going, try and score.
5: Scrappy.
4: Look, but then there was the game that used the fortunes for Super Rugby as we know it. The two-time champion Blues versus the resurgent Crusaders in the 1998 final, when the Auckland crowd used to find full voice. Listen to this.
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5: Gave them a howl.
4: Listen to that booing at Eden Park. The good old days. I was there making those boos as well, just quietly. Trialist first half, 3-0 off Merton's boot. Lee Stetsness, he came up with some trademark stepping, set up James Christian for the first try. 40-metre droppy from Cashmore. Spencer got scragged in a tackle, dropped the ball. 22-year-old Norm Maxwell would go on a fine career, but he collected it, scored the cross. Andrew Merton slotted a 47-metre penalty, lock it up at 13-all before the try with mere seconds remaining that sparked a dynasty.
9: 10 out from the 22. Flynn to Mertens. Punches it forwards. Bounces up to Newton. Loose. It's a try. James Kerr's got the try. Champions. The Canterbury Crusaders.
5: You shouldn't have started it, boys. You shouldn't have started it.
4: James Kerr, the unwanted Blues winger, making his former franchise pay dearly. Crusaders off the back of this thought, hey, maybe we should start looking recruiting from other provinces. There's an idea. Yeah,
5: Just made a bit of a history. Just on that moment, I remember exactly where I was. Hawke's Bay, down to cul-de-sac, Wavell Place, when I was living with, obviously, mum and dad. I was a young kid, and I was watching that game, and I was like, man, that's amazing. And then, crazy, wind it, yeah, go a couple of years, and I'm playing for them. Yeah, crazy.
4: Hawke's Bay, that's in Canterbury. The Red and Blacks began etching their name into the history books as the most dominant team in the competition, winning three out of the next four titles. The Blues fell from grace in the same period, failing to find the finals for each of those four seasons.

0: kicked on, boys. Trust me. Again,
1: the kicking has been outstanding tonight already. Israel Dagg this time, a little bit of a way curve.
2: I wish they could say the same thing about the current state of his golf game.
0: So I tell you, Johnny Preston's just commentated your drive, a little bit of a way curve.
2: hey, but the dagger, he was done.
3: Oh. Now they head that way and Dagg holds it up. Israel Dagg, close to the touchline, time to head. It's a try by Dwayne Ellis.
2: Yeah. It was nice, Dagger. Look, the Blues made a game of it. Rene Ranger leaving several defenders grasping at air, including the number 15, for the nicest man in rugby history off the field, treated Andy Ellis like a speed bump. The Blues emerging 24-22 victors. It's all right, Dagger, though. Your last game at Eden Park in 2011 worked out all right, so that's okay.
4: I remember that because JK was coaching and, spoke to JK post that. And, man, they had some razzly outfits. They got to choose their own outfits. You know how he's very fashionable, JK. Mm. And I'll never forget that. And then, obviously, the obvious happened and didn't go

0: first game for the Blues. He's going to try and win it with a drop kick. Here it comes. And it is...
1: I touched it.
0: And that is the game.
1: I got that one. I just touched it with my fingernails.
2: Yes, no, good win that one. In 2016, the Blues had their chances, including putting pressure on this bloke.
3: Moana picks up a low one, charge, but it's going to set up for Israel Dagg. But Pryor's there, Moala's there, and the Blues have it. Guyton, right it goes to West, stepping, Eli West scores.
1: Yeah, I got burnt off a couple of times against the Blues, actually. I think George Moala put me on skates at one stage, so I hope you don't play that.
2: that was Moala putting you on your backside, is what that one was. It's all right, though. The Crusaders still won 26-21. Blatant obstruction as Dagger took a high ball to race up the field to set up a crucial penalty goal was missed, but oh well, that's how it goes. 2022 was a vintage year in the rivalry. The Blues going down to Crusaderville and doing something not done in two decades.
3: Blues put it into touch, and at long last, the drought is over. For the first time since Carlos Spencer weaved his magic on the game in 2004, the Blues have come to Christchurch, and they have won.
4: Millsy and Guy.
5: It's the worst time to bat 2-1, because we're smacked ND, which was no surprise. This kid, Butler, homeschooled, and then... he bowled rockets.
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5: 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Bang. 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
4: And joining us on Sport Nation, Warriors coach Andrew Webster. Webby, a very good morning to you. How's the week been? I'm guessing a little less stressful than most.
5: Yeah, definitely. Obviously on a bye, it's always good to take a break, especially coming off a win.

0: zone. Now just enjoying 3 days off and back into it for the Broncos next week.
1: Webby, as you look ahead to the season, it seems like an obvious point as fans and as media to look back and review the point from the start of the season to the bye. Do you look at this as a particular block or set goals and ambitions for these 9 weeks specifically?
0: No, sorry to bore you. We didn't. No, we just don't believe in it. We just, every game is important. We just focus on the game ahead. Like last week, that was our theme, was one last push for the bye. But our themes or whatever we're focusing are all that game only. And then we worry about the next week. So when we win, we celebrate the win and then we review it and then we move on to the next opponent.
2: I'm guessing there's been some great news around the club in terms of injuries now. Players coming back, cleared after various protocols, and just RTS who remains a concern. How are you feeling from a squad fitness point of view at this point of the season?
0: Yeah, definitely got some guys due back. Not sure still on a few, but they shouldn't be long-termers. So, really looking forward to getting those players back. My only concern is they haven't played much football. That would be my only thing. But from a health aspect and having more guys at training available starting next week will be awesome.
1: As far as the table goes, which I know that you're not one to buy into, but at this stage, as a club, Webby, there's a few that you must be looking at, like the Warriors, how they stack up with possession, set completions, top of the league. As a coach, those are the numbers that matter, aren't they?
0: Yeah, it especially with the momentum swings in the game, if you can hold on possession and sort of starve the opposition of the ball, it certainly helps you, puts fatigue into them and makes you feel fresher and enables you to sort of put some pressure on the opposition and fire some shots. So happy with those stats. We've got lots we've got to keep working on, but at this stage we're happy with what you just spoke about then.
2: How tough has this season been for you in terms of selections week in, week out, given the number of quality players putting their hands up with really good performances and who are desperate to play?
0: Really hard, but really easy at the same time.

people are doing the job and they deserve to stay there, then they'll stay there. So that's what we've been doing. And I'll give you an example. Mitch Barnett, he's been injured a lot. He's our captain. But every game he's come back and he's played really well. And he's had a high, you know, a high performance. So, you know, he'll come back into the team. You know what I mean? But that's not the case of everyone. And players are keeping

0: the six again application and what it's doing to the game right now?
1: I just struggle with the one out of their own 20. I just honestly, there's so much less accountability for a referee to give a six to go, because no one goes back and reviews them on Monday and say, was that a penalty or wasn't it? And no one says, oh, that was a harsh six to go. You don't hear one commentator say it, because the game just moves that fast that no one gets to review it. And then, so like you could have five tackles, keep them inside their 20, doing a great job, and then they give away six to go, and you got to do it all over again. So that's my only thing. I just feel like the way the rule was much better. That you know, anywhere from the opposition's try line to the 40 was penalised, and then anything else from there was six to go. I feel like that's way better way of going.
2: Webby, what about the fitness level? There's a lot of work that goes into pre-season and consistently through the season. But one thing a lot of people have noticed about this year's Warriors is the level of fitness. How crucial was that? And did you have a crystal ball out to knowing what was coming and double down on the efforts there?
1: No, not really, because unfortunately we find out these rules not long before the competition starts, which is crazy. But we set a goal for the boys, and they all came back and hit their targets. And for those who don't know, that's the time that you give them off, and they leave you and they go on holidays. And then when they rejoin you, you retest them. And this is in the preseason, and they all hit their targets and we're hitting PBs. So you can only reward the boys for that. And we're so grateful for it, because now it's paying us back with our fitness, because we didn't have much cohesion with positions during pre-season because of rep football and some injuries. Mm. But one thing we did have was a hard pre-season, but they could tolerate it because they were really fit.
2: Webby, when it comes down to the Warriors achieved so far, there seems to be a lot of plaudits given to attack. But can you tell us your thoughts on how the defensive unit has been going this year? From the outside, it looks like a big step up. Is that how you view the defensive effort this season?
1: Yeah, we call it complementary football. The other one, attack complements the defence. Defence complements the attack. We also have a little, we have an area called special teams, which Stashy Jones runs. That helps both. So that's where you kick the ball, and that's when they kick the ball, what do you do with it? So we find when our special teams and defence is on, we seem to attack better. And when our attack is striking, it's putting less pressure on our defence. So they're certainly working hand in hand, and you really can't have one without the other.
2: In terms of the next block of games, which is a big block away from home, how much planning has gone into just making sure the boys stay tight and stay on task when you are away from home for a long time?
1: Yeah, well, like in the next nine games, we just had nine, and this block of nine, we only play six games. We've got three buys, the one we've got this week, and then we've got two more over a nine-week period. So traditionally we're not great out of buys, but we certainly needed one where we just were. But, yeah, we want to make sure they're fresh during this period. They freshen up a little bit, but at the same stage we've got that hard edge and that hunger about us, and we're concentrated. So we've gone a lot of planning, not blocking games as far as results or saying this is how many we want to win, because I mentioned that before, each week's our goal. But in the background as a staff, we've planned our training days and how we're going to do things to make sure we're good during this period.
0: Yeah, 56 days without a game at Go Media Stadium. Not that I'm counting, got withdrawal symptoms or anything like that, but look, that's particularly a unique set of circumstances to go through for sure. How does the team go as a travelling unit? Because obviously, you know, when you're in each other's pockets for a fair bit, when that happens, you know, what have you made of the 2026 off-field cohesion?
1: Amazing. Yeah, the boys get along great. They meant like bus trips. For me, at other teams, have been people on their phones, head down, texting the world. Our bus trips are like trivia, games. They play games. We get into the lounge, people are playing cards. There's all sorts of buy-in around connection. They go out to dinner together. They just do a really good job of connecting. And

0: I think they like each other, so that helps. But you can see that when it gets tough, they're willing to work hard for each other. And we make sure that our trips when we go away are fun and they're not seen as a drag. And look, we love Mount Smart. It's definitely our home ground over a season, but we also enjoy going to Wellington and Christchurch like that. So we see them as home games as well.
1: Webby, on a personal note, bye week, do you take a break from footy? Because it's a full-on gig, obviously. What do you do? Is this the weekend that you say to the family, you know, they get full control of the remote, say what you're doing, or how's it work in the Webster household?
0: Well, my wife definitely is controlling that. We're about to have another baby in a week's time after the Brisbane game. So she's certainly controlling the remote on what we're doing this weekend. But I'm sure my phone will still I'll still take calls around recruitment or some injuries or updates or anything like that. But I'll certainly I've blocked it out. It's all for my wife this weekend.
1: Well, congratulations and good luck with it as it goes. And hopefully we don't have any Tane Taupiki or Adam Pompey situations for you, mate. It all fits in around the Kellogg. Very selfishly in a Warriors front, but obviously fantastic on a family front for you. Really grateful for your time on the show and here on Sport Nation. Congratulations on how the season's gone. But as you say, it's week to week. Magic round is on the way. We cannot wait. Andrew Webster, good on you.
0: Awesome. Thanks, guys. Thanks for having me.
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3: Coming back to New Zealand rugby yesterday, and I mentioned Gregor Paul, who always writes pretty sharp business analysis on New Zealand rugby, and it's certainly, I think, an organisation that could do with more business coverage. It's a complicated balance sheet they put forward yesterday. What's really interesting is there's an underlying loss. They've made a loss again. That's the third straight year, albeit less than last year, and certainly less than the year before that. But we're talking about a cumulative losses now of approximately 70 mil in the last 3 years. That they certainly have a cost problem, and revenue growth is great, but that revenue growth is masked slightly from the fact that there were some one-offs in that. The test in Chicago, Ineos, who had to pay compensation when they arbitrarily pulled out of their sponsorship of the All Blacks. But what's really interesting about New Zealand rugby, it's an incorporated society, so there's not a profit motive for an incorporated society. Essentially, how it works is that all monies that come in are then distributed through the organisation. That's the very purpose of having an incorporated society, which is obviously a tax-free haven. But now, for the first time, and the first time in my memory of covering the sport of rugby, we're talking about operating profits, which is a nice piece of hot-stepping accountancy and terminology. And yes, I can understand that when you've now got NZR Commercial, but ultimately the parent of NZR Commercial was New Zealand Rugby, and New Zealand Rugby made a loss. So regardless of talking about operating profit,

0: and is still losing money, and they still have the spectre of Silver Lake hanging over their heads. What do they do? Do they continue to service this debt at 4%, or does Silver Lake switch to an equity partnership, which would mean that the costs would continue to climb? Because remember, Silver Lake's deal, if they are to switch from a loan at the moment, which is an instrument, and if you go through the balance sheet, you can figure out how these instruments are set up with puts and calls, etc. But if they do go to that equity stake and transition to that deal, which is their right to do, then obviously that's going to escalate, because it's a revenue share. It's not on profit, it's on revenues. So those costs, and Gregor Paul posits that those costs could climb to 61% of revenues shared between the players, the provincial unions, and, of course, Silver Lake. The teams in black, obviously, is a big problem, because that is essentially what New Zealand Rugby sells, the black jersey and the silver fern. And so they have to have successful teams in black, therefore you have to spend money on them, therefore that is going to be continually a drain on resource. But it's a tough balance sheet to get through. And then there's another factor for me, Sammy, that you have a look at the Silver Lake investment, and then you have a look at some of the elements of New Zealand Rugby spending. Of course, they've created NZR Plus, which is their direct consumer product, which is housed on the Endeavour platform. And I'm going to ask you a rhetorical question. Guess what company invests in Endeavour? That would be Silver Lake, correct.
1: Yeah.
0: We've also got some ticketing and event organisation through TEG. And guess which company has a stake in TEG? That would, yes, be Silver Lake. Sure. We've got some merchandising agreements now between New Zealand Rugby and Fanatics. And have a guess which company has a large investment in Fanatics. Yes, that would be Silver Lake. So you think about the investment in New Zealand Rugby and why Silver Lake might have gone down that path. And I think it's one of the untalked about stories here, is that the Silver Lake companies are already getting a lot out of this. Because New Zealand Rugby has created an app to go direct to consumer based on a Silver Lake company's product. They're ticketing through a Silver Lake company. They're merchandising through a Silver Lake company. Silver Lake is a major beneficiary of a lot of the investment spend of New Zealand Rugby.

0: they were the best companies to go with. Naturally, that's what you'd do as a PE company.
1: Of course you would. It's not called Silver Lake Charitable Trust, is it?
0: No, it's certainly not. So they've got some work to do in terms of getting costs under control. And you know, ultimately though, the constitution of New Zealand rugby is very simple. They are there to support the game at all levels, and at the moment they do that.

0: but it's also got to support the game at every level. And so I guess that's a long-winded way of saying I'm not surprised that they have settled on Steve Lancaster as CEO. And I don't mean settled because they couldn't find anyone better. I just mean that's why I think they've come to this decision. He's a guy who understands the game at the grassroots level. He's a guy who obviously has a good relationship with the chairman. And let's not beat around the bush. David Kirk is operating as executive chairman of New Zealand Rugby. He's the one calling the shots. And he brings an awful lot of business experience to that role. But I don't know if Steve Lancaster is operating autonomously from the chair of the board, especially not a chair in the shape of David Kirk, who is a decision maker at heart, who is a businessman at heart, and who would understand the complications of the balance sheet of this particular organisation. So I think it's a good appointment in one sense, because Steve Lancaster has an intimate knowledge of the community game. That was his previous role at New Zealand Rugby. But he's also got a good knowledge of how this chairman likes to work, and vice versa. And there's nothing wrong with that. If you have alignment between the chairman and the CEO, you are likely to make decisions faster, you are likely to get more done in quicker time, and you are likely to have a more streamlined decision-making process. So when all of that is put together, Steve Lancaster does appear to have been the natural choice, given the makeup of this board and given the power and the particular skill set that the executive chairman wields.
1: Has there ever been a longer search to find the person that's already in the role?
0: Steve Lancaster was never considered for that role when that search began. And David Kirk mentioned that in his comments yesterday following the AGM, saying we didn't think Steve Lancaster was ready, but we've gone back, they've interviewed. In the first round of interviews, they whittled it down to two candidates, one hightailed it out of there, and they didn't call the other one back. They went to market again. And I think they struggled. They just struggled to find the unicorn person who was going to be able to do this job, because it is not a CEO's job in a traditional sense. If you were to offer someone the CEO role of a business valued at $3.5 billion, you would have a lot of applications. But you are searching for a CEO to run a brand valued at $3.5 billion, which has a lot of oars in the water. And some of those oars are pulling the waka in a very different direction. So it is a tough gig. It's not a traditional corporate CEO role, and never will be.
1: Yep, Steve Lancaster wasn't ready. He just needed a year and a half in the hot seat.
0: Well, he's had 6 months as interim CEO. Right. I'm really happy for him. Yeah. I mean, he's a man who has an obvious passion and care and dedication to the game at all levels. But this is just a unique set of circumstances to me that have opened the door to him having this job full time. And that is when you look at the leadership of the organisation and who has been making a lot of the decisions over the last 18 months. And you look at the All Black appointment decision, who was directing that mostly? David Kirk was the one who gave the Archer to Scott Robertson. He was the one who went on his fact-finding missions to appoint Dave Rennie. Big decisions are being made with a very capable chairman in place. And so I think you can be excited by the fact that there is an obvious alignment between chairman and CEO in any business.
1: Yep.
0: Has to have that. Any business. And also, I would like to, just before we get to the news, and I know we have to, I just want to acknowledge the work of Matt Cooper, outgoing president of New Zealand Rugby. Erin Rush, appointed as the first female president of New Zealand Rugby yesterday. Congratulations to her. But Matty Cooper has been a wonderful statesman for the game in that role. And that role is a really intriguing role to me. As president of New Zealand Rugby, you are there to take the pulse of the game and to feed that back. And while you don't have board voting rights, while you don't have decision-making rights from a business point of view, it's more than an honorary role. It's a figurehead of the game. And Matt Cooper has been nothing short of outstanding in that job. And congratulations to Davey Ladder Crazy, who's named vice president of New Zealand Rugby yesterday. And what a man he is.
1: He's an extraordinary man, and the mana of someone like Matt Cooper right through his playing days, right? Always respected. Yeah. A guy who kind of came in and out of teams at occasion, played for quite a lot, but he was always quality, always there. And there's one of those people that good luck going out to find someone with a bad word to say about him.
0: No, he's a super guy. And

0: Commentate a lot of footy with Coops, and just one of the most charming, lovely humans you could ever hope to meet, and certainly to work alongside. So he's also been chief executive of Sport Waikato for a very long time and done a fabulous job in that space too.
1: Mornings with Rick and Chappie.
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8: It is time to talk cricket, another nonsense at 23 minutes away from 12 o'clock, swinging both ways.
9: What do you get when you cross a snake with a freak, Rome?
8: No, you don't. You need to stop saying
10: A scary snake, which using a tail that perfectly mimics a spider to lure birds.
8: Oh, you must be talking about the spider-tailed horned viper.
10: I think I might be.
8: It could be the most freaky snake there is. That does indeed use its tail to perfectly mimic a spider to lure in birds. The major contenders for freakiest snake might be the long-glanded blue coral snake with its massive venom glands. We do like venom glands. The bigger, the better.
10: That's right. And the Malagasy leaf-nose snake.
8: Yeah, of course.
10: Which has a bizarre camouflage nose extension.
8: Exactly. Other nonsense, as we did warn. Let's talk cricket, where the Black Caps... Test cricket is back, baby. The Black Caps have announced their squads to tour Ireland and England. The one-off four-day test against Ireland before a three-match series against England. Looking to continue New Zealand's pretty decent record in England over the years, although the last tour left a somewhat little bit of a...
10: It sort of felt like we could have done a lot better in the last tour. Three tests, we were ahead in all three and managed to lose all three.
8: But New Zealand, over its history, has had success from time to time. Tom Latham will captain the side, one of Stephen Canterburyans in the squad. I just thought I'd bring that up to annoy you, Grove.
11: Honestly, you guys...
8: Just to annoy you.
11: Canterbury this, Canterbury that.
8: I'm winding,
11: Canterbury
8: Brian.
11: Runs the cricket world. Canterbury is the sporting country.
8: Last week we broke him inside 10 minutes, and today it's taken 1 hour and 38. So a bit disappointing. Bit disappointing from us this week.
10: Daryl Mitchell and Will O'Rourke, famous Canterburyans.
8: Tom Blundell will be the sole wicketkeeper. Christian Clark is in there for the Ireland test only. Devon Conway, Zach Folkes, Dean Foxcroft. The central Stags batting all round, probably the big surprise, you would say. Matt Henry, Kyle Jameson, Daryl Mitchell, Henry Nichols, Will O'Rourke, Glenn Phillips. Michael Ray will visit Ireland only. Rachin Ravindra is in for all test matches. Ben Sears, the Wellington fast bowler for the Ireland test only, and then is the travelling reserve for England, which means the likes of Nathan Smith, Blair Tickner have been preferred ahead of him. Kane Williamson, you may have heard, and Will Young,

0: for the Ireland test. All right, Graham, what is the big theme you want to pluck out from that?
1: Well, you sort of touched on it. I don't think many people saw Foxcroft getting picked for the for both tours. Although the fact that Santner has an injury and Michael Bracewell, quite strangely in my view, made himself unavailable, I guess pushed Foxcroft up the order. But as he, it sort of mentioned that he's cover for Glenn Phillips. You know, they're similar. They're all-rounder off-spinner and pretty much a part-time off-spinner. So to have a specialist cover for a player who's a little bit fringe on the test level anyway, does seem a little bit of a surprise. And the fact that Ben Sears is below Tickner, Fuchs and Smith in the pecking order of bowlers, to me, seems really strange. But they have got him there, travelling reserve. And, you know, there's a chance that neither Jamieson or O'Rourke will play in all three tests, so maybe he'll get called in as some kind of cover there. But it does seem a little bit strange. And then people will say it's a bit odd that Will Young is there for Ireland only. But I think on recent form over the last 6 months, you can't leave Henry Nicholls out. You know, every chance that he's had, he's made the most of it.
0: Not a like for like, though, right?
1: Well,
0: he's
1: not an opener, number three, sort of a middle order player.
0: I'm with you, though. He's a guy who does cop a lot of grief. We've said this a lot on this program. All he has done is answered it in the best way possible.
1: Just particularly, you know, runs and runs, plenty of runs.
0: And he's fashioned a decent enough first class record, test record. But Will Young, has he done anything wrong?
1: He just seemed to really drop off in form.
0: But that was more white ball stuff, wasn't it?
1: And red ball, I think, in the second half of the Plunkett Shield.
0: Yeah, maybe. I do feel for him. Averaged 38 last year in test cricket in just three tests, and 24 averaged over 40. Hasn't had that big score. That hasn't had that one.
1: No, he still hasn't got a century.
0: That one highlight innings that maybe would have given him a little bit more time. As far as the bowling stocks are concerned, the head coach is very excited, as Grant would say. Rob Walter spoke to Sport Nation earlier about the return of the likes of Jamieson and O'Rourke to a fairly large cohort of fast bowlers.
2: Yeah, I mean, you know, in the background, the guys have been working incredibly hard. You know, we obviously have a situation where there hasn't been much red ball cricket in the time that leads up to these test matches. But it's not new for guys to be prepping outside of that. As I said, like Will's spent a large amount of time getting himself fit and healthy, as is KJ, to be fair. So, you know, both of them are working really hard in the background to get themselves ready. They've got a huge hunger to play test cricket. So, I mean, as things get closer, we always have eyes on the loading. Guys are doing everything they possibly can in their differing environments, one here in New Zealand and another in India, to be ready for those test matches. So, everything's on track and looking good, so we're hopeful that it just keeps their trajectory.
0: Rob Walter, I could say Tom Blundell lucky. Would you say Tom is lucky over the last 16 tests since the start of 2024, less than just over 500 runs, and the average is in the teens?
1: How many does he average against England?
0: He had a wonderful tour in England.
1: Didn't he, last time?
0: And him and Daryl Mitchell had an incredible series.
1: Yep.
0: So I think you've nailed it there. I think understanding what he's done in the past, now 44 test matches, and against England he's played them 9 times and averages nearly 60, Graham. So you're bang on there.
1: Yeah, so I think he's there. He's still, and it's not an easy place to keep in England. You know, the ball does move around a lot. It moves around after it's past the stumps on occasions. It's the duke ball, so I think he's the right choice for that.
0: I do find it odd. I always see the odd comment about, oh, why haven't they picked up a backup keeper? It's like, there's Tom Latham there, who's the one-day keeper. Henry Nicholls has kept. Why waste a spot on
1: Devin
0: a backup
1: Conway's
0: keeper,
1: kept,
0: right?
1: Yeah,
0: your
1: exactly.
0: keeper's going to play. Your keeper's going to play. I do find the bowling decisions interesting, including no out-and-out frontline spinner with Mitchell Santner out injured. Here is Rob Walter explaining that.
2: Look, I mean, obviously it's a balanced thing. You know, Dean is essentially the backup for Glenn Phillips in that role as a batter who offers us a spin option. You know, history tells you from a stats and impact point of view that spin, especially at the three venues that we're playing at in England, doesn't play a huge role, and that seam is more of an impact there. So really it's about team balance. If we were to go to the subcontinent and potentially play frontline spinner, then AJ is very

0: much in the conversation. So it's not dissimilar to, you know, how we played in the Mounts, given the conditions that we looked at and saw in front of us. And so, you know, ultimately it comes down to team balance. It's obviously tough on AJ's, but ultimately it's, you know, it's who's going to impact the game the most. How do we see the team lining up, and then, you know, what does the balance of our squad look like? So we're not really comparing apples with apples if we're comparing Dean and AJ's, and that's for obvious reasons, but it's more around the role that we needed cover with.
1: AJ's Patel's over there playing county cricket anyway. So
2: I think that would be part of the decision, actually.
1: So do I.
2: Behind the decision.
1: Because if you actually explore the numbers there, Lords in the last 10 years have held 18 test matches, seamers take wickets at 24, spinners 38. That makes sense, right? But you get to the Oval and Trent Bridge, it's actually quite even.
2: Yeah.
1: But you do wonder, under the baseball era, where the pitches have been flatter than normal and the way they treat slower bowlers in recent years. Yeah,
2: and Patel was taken to when we were there last time as well by Ben Stokes.
1: And I do wonder if the likes of Tickner, Nathan Smith, with their experience playing in the county scene, has also given them the edge. As Paul writes on text, Nathan Smith is not a test quality bowler, 10 wickets at 39. I'd say right now, Paul, yeah, what he's shown, he needs to do quite a bit.
2: He'll be handy in English conditions, I think. With the deep ball, it does hoop around. It absolutely suits his style of bowling.
1: Sort of the Chris Wokes of New Zealand cricket.
2: Yeah.
1: Similar.
2: He will get it to swing. I'd like to, assuming he plays, I would like him to actually open the bowling. I think that seemed to have a lot of
1: success. He's in your starting 11.
2: He would be in my starting 11. I'd have Henry and him opening the bowling with O'Rourke and Jamieson first change.
1: Yeah. Okay, interesting.
2: Because I think that is where he will be at his best, in those opening overs with the new ball. And then I'd also like to hear the Lords crowd, how they react when they say, and sort of at the start of the 13th over, and from the pavilion end is William O'Rourke. And sort of hear all the shudders go through the crowd. A big miss, though, however, I think, is Duffy.
1: Yeah.
2: Because he, again, would have gone really well in those conditions.
1: So he's staying for the birth of his first child, yes. And there's no talk of him returning to the group, even though quite a long tour. And we saw more recently with Matt Henry. He sort of scarpered back during that during the tournament?
2: During the tournament. I think he missed one match.
1: Yeah, and came back. Just shows how many options they have as far as fast bowlers are concerned. And as Dave from Queenstown did point out, what a night for one Finn Allen, who rocked a 100 of 47 balls with 5 fours and 10 sixes as he helped his Kolkata Knight Riders chase down a target of 147. Yep, he got 100 in a run chase of 147.
3: That's very impressive stuff.
1: That's incredible.
2: That's kind of man of the match material, isn't it?
1: I would think so. They got home inside 15 overs, and it was a pretty good attack he was up against. Some guy, Mitchell Stark.
2: He's quite handy.
1: Akshar Patel, the left spinner who's played for India. Some guy, Lungi Ngidi of South Africa. Kuldeep Yadav. Pretty tasty lineup, but he absolutely thumped them, did Finn Allen, who, of course, started the IPL a little bit scratchy. Now, didn't he? He had some failures, dropped out of the side. After a string of 6, 9, and 1. Yeah, they're pretty ruthless over there, but he's back in the side and performing. So congratulations to him.
2: My one lesson fun fact about cricket is 120 Pakistan playing a test in Bangladesh started overnight. It's 124 days since the last test match, which is the longest period in this millennium except for the COVID year. And we've just got to get used to that.
1: So it's been 122. 124 days since the last test anywhere on the planet.
2: Anywhere in the world, which is the last Ashes test in Sydney.
1: Okay.
2: Which is a long time ago.
1: Wow. And that is a long, long time. So only other than COVID.
2: Mm-hmm.
1: That's more than a fun fact.
2: That's a long great gap.
1: Yep. Slash slightly worrying.
3: That's a third of a year.
1: Granted, there is an international window chiselled out of the calendar for the IPL, right? And why are Bangladesh and Pakistan playing?
2: Because they're not in the IPL. Players are not allowed to play in the IPL.
1: Funny that. Speaking of which, Bangladesh ended the first day at 301 for the loss of 4, with Najmul Hasan Shanto, the skipper, on 100. He made 101. Minimal harm.

0: Clark made 91, only 4 wickets on day number 1. 32 extras, quality, including
1: classic Pakistan.
0: 16 byes, Pakistan on it. Swinging both ways is now done, 10 minutes away from 12.
2: It's unbelievable! What a goal!
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6: Well, Huckleberry's demanded he does the good today.
7: I wonder where he's going to take it.
8: What do you think we're going to get
7: what
8: now?
7: What are we going to get from Huckleberry on?
6: I bags the good. Give me the good.
9: You want the good?
6: Give me the good.
9: You want the good,
6: yeah,
9: guys?
6: Give me a good.
9: Okay, hold on. Let me just play. Hold on.
10: This time they don't, and it's brought down. Quick transfer for Bell.
11: Oh, the fans are too loud.
9: I'm telling you
6: They're
9: what.
6: Too much
9: I'm
6: fun. Telling you what. They're drowning out commentators.
9: Marshy was just like me last night. Just absolutely electric from Lester Fianganuku.
6: He is good, eh?
9: What
6: he
9: a player. Really what a player.
6: One man team, Graham. You're a one man team.
9: That was the good, guys. I don't even think I need to explain much. That was the good. Let's continue.
6: Good tie to college boy, that George Bauer. Good tie to college boy, isn't he?
8: Exactly.
6: Really excellent. All right, the band.
8: Got away.
6: Bad result for both teams, I would say, but very bad behaviour from the fans. Manchester City fans, Graham. Roll the tape as we take you to the Hill Dickinson Stadium. Monday morning, huge game in the English Premier League season. Everton and City. It's 2-1 to Everton.
12: Will trying to get away from Kovacic, and he has. He can roll it into the man and try! Tierra Barry puts the ball in the back of the Manchester City net. And City's world is falling apart. And Manchester City fans are heading home. But here's Erling Haaland. And that will bring them back. Because it's Everton 3, Manchester City 2.
13: And coming back
12: in they come. They missed it, but they heard it.
9: That's good
6: That's
9: stuff,
6: just
9: mate.
6: Poor behaviour.
9: It's funny.
6: You're
9: though,
6: a Manchester City fan. You're only down by two. There's 10 minutes to go, and you're walking out.
8: You know who one of the fans walking out was?
6: Who?
8: Liam Gallagher.
6: Don't look back in anger?
8: Something like that.
6: Yeah?
9: I don't care what my sporting team is losing by. I wait till the end.
6: Yeah, same. I tried to walk out of the 2015 Cricket World Cup final, and hope for PGA's listening. Great man. Grabbed me by the shoulder, pulled me back down, said, "No, you're not." I was like, "Good on you." I find it so triggering, fans wanting to leave. Like, why?
9: I agree. Just don't. Just watch
8: something
9: the game.
8: About one day cricket, though. I would have wanted to walk out of that particular game.
6: Yeah.
8: Well, it was a slow and painful
6: game. In my defence, I think there was a bit of layered nuance to my argument to try and wanted to leave the MCG that day. But anyway. But, like, you're Man City.
9: Yeah.
6: You can't give up. You can't give up on them.
9: And they would have came back.

0: missed early and regretted it? 8833. I would love to know. Graham, we don't have much time. What's the ugly?
1: Price gouging. In this case, it's hotel owners and, in particular, airlines. I shouldn't really feel sorry for Arsenal fans, but they've made it to the Champions League final, which is in Budapest, on May the 30th. The cheapest flight you can get from London to Budapest on that day is £15,000.
0: Wow. Sorry,
1: £1,500. That's 3,000 New Zealand dollars and upwards. You can't get a hotel room within 40 k's of Budapest. A lot of the people are looking to stay in Vienna, which is about a three-hour trip to the ground in Budapest. But there's a little funny subplot to this. I don't know whether it's true or not. An Arsenal fan on social media gloated that he'd booked his hotel in Budapest 10 months ago when the draw was made and the host of the final was announced, and put it up on social media. A Spurs fan got the booking reference and cancelled that booking.
0: Oh, that is just fantastic.
2: That's awesome.
0: That is amazing.
2: That is so funny.
0: That is so good.
1: That's peak pettiness.
0: So gouging in UEFA. FIFA says, hold my beer, lads. How's this? According to The Guardian just 5 hours ago, FIFA has tripled the price of its best available tickets to the World Cup final, making it $32,970 seats available for the 19th of July match at MetLife Stadium, East Rutherford, New Jersey. The governing body list those seats as front category one on its sales site. This is the most gougy of gougy things I've seen this Football World Cup. Infantino this week tried to explain that their prices are in line with college football. They are not.
1: If you take a couple of zeros out, it might be disgusting
0: what's going on. And you know what? They'll turn around and say, hey, we're helping fund the game in your part of the world, right?
1: And it's the best
0: No respect for the fans, and no wonder so many hotels in the United States are struggling to get bums on those beds. We'll watch that story with great interest.
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5: 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Little Bros takes the lead from Arkansas kid Don Corleone. 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

0: Let's turn our attention to football. Massive weekend for New Zealand football. Auckland FC up against Adelaide United. Even Graham and I might do some hate watching for that one, right, Graham? Something like that? That's later this evening, of course. Tomorrow, it is the second leg of the Ninja A-League Women's semi-finals. The Wellington Phoenix back in action after a long break last weekend. They went down to Brisbane despite starting very brightly. So they need to win. They need to overturn that one goal deficit. And we are thrilled to welcome back to the program. Really thankful that Amy Shepherd, the assistant coach of the Wellington Phoenix Women, agreed to join us. Amy, thanks for joining. I think you've just finished training. How did it go?
1: Thanks for having me. Yeah, we've just finished match day minus one training. It went well and the girls are ready to go. We're very excited and looking forward to tomorrow.
0: It sounds quite dramatic. Match day training minus one. I do like the sound of that. So what was on the agenda today?
1: It's the way we kind of, organise our week. It's all around match day. So you do a big countdown to the match.

0: we?
1: We have been practicing penalties for probably 3 to 4 weeks. So starting in the international break, we sort of went through our processes and have really nailed that down. So hope it doesn't come to that, but if it does, we are very well prepared.
0: How does it work on the day? If it ever gets to that, I know you've got a plan for something. Do you have a list of five preferred pens? Or is it gut feel, like you look them in the eye?

0: typical New Zealand media. They just want to go to the dramatic and like we're going to control our team before that. And it's only a one goal deficit, so it's certainly not insurmountable. So that game last week, I'm on the record, I've said this quite vociferously, I think it's an absolute joke that you had to have 4 weeks off before the playoffs. You'll be far more diplomatic, but how much ring rust was there from your team last week?
1: Yeah, no, it's funny. I'm a big Man United fan, and I watched Man United that week before the elimination finals were due on. And I remember saying to Bev, like, oh, God, Man United just had a month off, and you could tell they looked like they had a month off. And after that, they've sort of come up and turned it around again. So, yeah, it makes a big difference, I think, not getting in the flow. And obviously, you can do what you can. There's a lot of controllables in that. We obviously had three matches in between, but... You know, in order to replicate, I guess, the A-League experience of week in, week out football, it's difficult. So, yeah, of course, that plays a part. But at the same time, I thought we started the game really well. We came out firing and then, yeah, we almost continued the game that way where it was a bit direct and we tried to be almost too direct to the rest of it and force it. And, yeah, I think going into it, you know, you're a goal down away from home. And I think it's actually a really good position to be in. Like, of course, we have to score, but... I look at that and, you know, they're towards the end there. Brisbane could have had a couple more, but, you know, we kept it at one goal. And, yeah, I think at Porro Park in a packed out crowd, it's actually just like a really exciting opportunity that everyone, I think, is really, really

0: back four, and that's sort of given them a bit more, I guess, steadiness. And they've been in great form. You know, I think they've won like five in a row now. So, yeah, but then at the same time, I think, yeah, it comes in peaks and troughs, and it's going to be very difficult for them to come to a windy Wellington. It was definitely windy today with a packed out stadium. So looking forward to it.
1: How important is the crowd going to be tomorrow, do you think?
0: Oh, you know, so that whole cliche, like your 12th man, but I do think we have the best league, the best fans in the league. They're always so vocal, and I think like even their chants is quite creative, and yeah, having them behind us and backing us. Porirua Park's always been a bit of a fortress for us to be back there playing a game of this stature in terms of a semi-final, the first one for the club's history. The fans are going to be so, so crucial.
2: You know you need to win. How do you do that? Sounds a really stupid way of asking that question. But I guess what I'm trying to hint at is, do you go all out early, or do you still need to tell yourself it is just one goal, and we don't want maybe a repeat of what you saw in the Champions League semi-finals, where it looked like Bayern went all guns blazing early and caught one early, and then PSG sit in and sort of control it from there.
0: No, exactly that. I think you go out there with a 90-minute game of football to play. You can almost go out thinking 0-0, go out there, and you know we've had the best goal scoring record we have ever had this season. So goals will come. I think it's about sticking to the processes, playing the way we know we want to play, which we can definitely do at home on Porirua Park. The grass is nice and short for us to play our style of football, and I think we just go out there and make sure we give the best version of ourselves. And in some sense, I think the pressure's then almost off, because you're now coming from behind. You've got to score. You've got to go out there, and you can almost enjoy it and just get a bit of freedom in that as well. So yeah, I wouldn't say we're going to go out and change the world. It's just go out there, play the game we know we can, and as you said, at the end of the day, it's one goal, and that's easily achievable in football.
2: And for Brisbane and Alex Smith and the rest of the coaches over there, they could be betwixt and between, right? Oh, should we play for the draw here? We've got the lead, you know what I'm trying to say. So what are you expecting from the Roar away from home?
0: Yeah, I mean, I'm listening to one of Alex Smith's press conferences in the week, and he said again about just going out there and trying to do what they have been doing, which is impose themselves, you know. So I thought they'll still come out at us, and you know, if they try and get an early goal and try and put the tie to bed, then that's how I feel like they're going to come out. But again, if we then match that and start the way we did in Brisbane, then you know, it's anyone's game. So I think it's still very, very open, and I think it's set to be a very exciting matchup.
2: Any injury concerns?
0: No, we've been also fortunate that sort of, you know, outside of the long-term injuries that we unfortunately had at the beginning of the season, everybody else is sort of coming back in when we need them. So in that sense, we've got as good as a fully fit squad to go and take this game by the scruff of the neck and try and make Wellington proud.
2: Last one from me, the excitement of the players. Can you feel it?
0: Yes, yeah. I think it's early in the week, it was a bit almost like angsty, where you sort of, I guess, the build-up from it. But as the week's gone on, the excitement's just built and built and built, and you can definitely feel the pressures come away. And I think everyone's in a really, really good spirit just to go out there and enjoy it. And like I said, there's a lot of local Kiwi players here that have an opportunity to just be proud of. So I think it's about enjoyment, taking that in their stride. And you can definitely feel that in the last few training sessions.
2: Well, speaking of stressed people, Graham Beasley's a long-suffering Spurs fan. Amy, are Spurs going down? Should we just wind up, Graham?
0: Very unfortunate. Very unfortunate, yeah. Graham. Very unfortunate.
1: honestly, all my life.
0: It's funny because initially I was like, there's no way Spurs will go down. And I actually spoke to one of my friends from back home, and they're Sunderland fans, and they'd been to the Sunderland-Spurs game. And after that, she was telling me that she just said that they just looked like they didn't even want to try. So
1: doomed.
0: I don't know. There's something there that I'm like, yeah, it's very possible, which is crazy. I think growing up in England, I would never, ever imagine Spurs not being in the Premier League.
2: Yeah. And lastly, I lied. This is the last one, I promise. The Melbourne Derby, the other semi-final, he was hoping they kinked lumps out of each other, right? Something like that?
0: Yes. I mean, it would be great if they kick lumps at each other, went to extra time, and then obviously victory get the win, so that when we win tomorrow, we get a home grand final. That's the plan.
2: That would
1: and
2: be.
1: And wouldn't that be fantastic?
2: That would be something. Amy, thank you so much for making yourself available. Good luck for tomorrow. Oh.

0: or yourride.nz.
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0: is a bona fide superstar. That guy is a very good basketball player, guys. Very good.
1: Okay, so any path back into it for the Cavs?
0: Oh, absolutely. I mean, they're only down 2-0 in both series. Sixers down 2-0 and the Cavs down 2-0. And both,
1: there's been double-digit wins both times.
0: Yeah, but you can't read into that. I genuinely think in the NBA, and in basketball in particular as well, it is a sport of unpredictability at its finest. Because one game, some guy just might put ball in hoop more than the other, I think is the best way of putting it. And
1: it's a make or miss league.
0: Quite literally, yeah. So, no, they're not out and out yet. You know, 2-0. Detroit were at home, and obviously the Sixers were playing away to the Knicks as well. And this often happens in playoff series where a team will go up 2-0, getting both games at home. But then it'll completely flip on its heels, and then the team that has the game 3 and 4 will win both games there, and then all of a sudden it's 2-2. And that's really when it starts to get to the nitty and gritty, because they obviously have to alternate their venues. But I don't think the Cavs are out yet. We saw what the Pistons did in round 1 where they went down 3-1, so they do have the ability to drop games. And in terms of the Sixers, I wouldn't write them off yet either. I think they have a very good lineup, and if they can piece it together against the Knicks, who I don't trust in the NBA playoffs, I seriously don't trust the New York Knicks in the NBA playoffs. I think the Sixers can claw the way back.

0: Some teams, you know, just do get away with stuff.
1: Oh, you guys. I'd say
2: so it's unwatchable, though.
1: No, nah, it's definitely not unwatchable, but I can see as a...
2: All right, yeah. Closer to home.
1: Breakers, lots of news out of the Breakers, actually. Signed a young gun Australian called Preston Legasic. You would have never heard of this bloke, because I hadn't either.
2: He sounds like a NASCAR driver.
1: He's actually just an Australian.

0: 32-year coaching career. So he's been involved with the professional game for, what would that be, 44 years compared to Petteri Kopanen's coaching career of 1.5 seasons. So a little bit more than old Petteri Kopanen. And some of the accolades that he has, he just got done in 2025, winning the Bundesliga with Bayern Munich, which is a very good club to be at the helm for. And another huge tournament as well, the 2023 FIBA World Cup with Germany, got the gold medal there. So just quietly, a pretty good resume and some good accolades to go along with him. And he might be coming to the Breakers, all reports have said. So fingers crossed that is confirmed in the near future. And that'll be a big name to have over on the Breakers, and will hopefully attract even more talent as well. Obviously, with Parker Jackson Cartwright signed, we still don't have two other imports signed, with DJ Vasiljevic coming as well. I think he's going to be very happy, but it'll be a massive attraction factor for some of the big locals in the NBL if they do want to sign for the Breakers. So
1: that's
0: big news.
1: Massive
0: news.
1: Big news. That is some resume. The always reliable, never inaccurate Wikipedia says he also won with the Skyliners Frankfurt. He time there as well, and won a Bundesliga, is won cups in France and Finland, speaks fluent Finnish, Graham.
2: It's
1: and
2: handy.
1: His son Daniel Herbert is a former Wallabies midfielder.
3: No, he's not. He's a basketball coach as well.
0: Yeah. Anyway, looking forward to see. I'm hoping that gets confirmed in the very near future. And if we very quickly look at the Sells NBL team, Southland piecing
1: the
0: it
1: Saints.
0: Together. And the Saints, Daniel, got their game tomorrow night against the Nelson Giants. I think they have the best player in the NBL with it, Elijah Pepper. Very good.
1: Ooh.
0: So if you're in the Wellington region, get down to TSB Bank Arena and go watch the boys.
1: We'll talk a lot more sales next week. Rightly so, the Breakers News hijacker, the New Zealand quarter of our segment with Huck.

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1: Well, he's a man of many hats over

0: you know, and I'll say it, superior product, superior pathways, investment, all of it. They're doing a fantastic job. And the young men coming through school, and even at the top end, you know, the conversations I have with current All Blacks and Super Rugby players, they're all watching rugby league. And I think we're naive to think that there isn't a real tsunami coming down the pipe here.
1: Bruce, is money the only answer? To be perfectly honest, is money. What else can we guarantee them? What else can we offer them to you know, further develop their game on our shores? Is it straight out money?
0: Yeah, look, I think, and if we're all going to be brutally honest, Smithy, I mean, we all, you know, money is very important. As Rushy said at Joan Lomu's funeral, it's second to oxygen. So, you know, it's quite important. And I think the model needs to shift, mate, if I'm being blunt. I think that we've for too long operated in an environment where New Zealand rugby, and that centralised model is also one for me that's up for conversation, where we've operated on any young man who could pass and catch a footy from the age of five wants to be an All Black and would hang around until they're 30 to see if they could do it. That has changed, and it's changed for a decade or more. So, look, I think it's time to have the conversation about truly privatising the franchises and ensuring that those people start to back the individuals that they think are going to be quality players, because you're now in competition, genuine competition, from other codes, particularly rugby league, but also the likes of basketball, when you're looking for 2-metre-plus locks and loose forwards, that we put the acid on our ID people and our recruitment people, just as the NRL does, just as NBA does, just as football does around the world, all the big models, and really hone our skills rather than using a big net and we'll just pick out the fish as they develop. We have to really identify them early, invest in them. And the other part of that, Smithy, is trade. If they're not, you and I both know, not every horse wins a cup, not every horse wins a group one. And then if it doesn't win a maiden, you put on Gable House and you trade it. And I think we have to start doing that, as all the other codes do.
1: When you look at privatisation, which you talked about just a little earlier there, is that are we capable within New Zealand of privatisation, Bruce, or do we look at overseas investment? I mean, cricket are moving down the road of an NZ20. They won't survive on local investment, I wouldn't have thought. It has to come from overseas. Can rugby sustain itself?

0: I mean, those families and individuals need advice. So we clearly have to dovetail into that. Again, rugby is probably a little bit slower, but most rugby talent is ID'd probably in year 12 or year 13 at school. That's just the way it is today. And if you're not doing that, then, you know, you're missing the boat.
1: Incredible. Absolutely incredible. I mean, we've heard stories of players. I mean, look at JK, John Keown, were plucked out of Marist third grade or something like that. We thought that was staggering, yeah. But he was a young man at that point. I mean, I had no idea that's how young it was going. And then you've got rugby league agents doing the same thing.
0: Well, and they're super aggressive. And the concern I have, you know, when I say I'm lucky, I've operated in both codes. I operate heavily in the NRL, in the rugby league world, but also in rugby union. When I talk to families and or talent, I'm looking at both codes as pathways. So I have no bias. It's what the kid wants to do. Unfortunately, the aggressive rugby league agent, typically is more aggressive, is really looking through one lens, and they're selling the rugby league dream. Now, that could be wonderful for the young man, but equally there's no balance in that conversation. So, you know, the other part, and this may come across as a self-interest part, Smithy, but we have if you look at the commercials from an agency world, we operate here in New Zealand on effectively a fixed fee. It's been like that for the whole time I've been in it, close to 30 years. And I can tell you it's between probably $1,500 and $3,000 for a Super Rugby player. That's pretty much it. The rest of the world is operating on between 6 and 10%, paid for by clubs. Yes, it's out of the same pot, but it's paid for by clubs. The fact that in 2022, our agency, we sold to a global leader in Wasserman, now known as The Team. The other leading rugby agency in New Zealand, Halo, is owned by Dentsu. Again, these are people who are now looking for profits from their businesses they purchased. And we line up and we say, well, we've got player A who's earning $500,000 in New Zealand, we get $3,000. But if he went to France or he went to the UK, guess what? We get $50,000 a unit. And they're going, well, this is ridiculous. So there's all of these components that, you know, I've said for 20 years, Smithy, that New Zealand continues to operate on their micro rules but want to play in a macro world. It's time to open the mind and go, what do we need to do here? We really need to say we no longer are that dominant force, and we need to get really sharp at what we do, identify our talents, sweat our assets, trade them if need be. I could give you countless examples of seeking early release to save money with people who have already made commitments. And it's like, why aren't you doing this? I would be doing it straight away. I know of seven-figure players who aren't being selected. It's like, well, trade.
1: Bruce, it's a fascinating subject. We really could talk a lot more about this, and then I intend to do it because it's a concerning area. We've got to fly, but we really do thank you for your time this morning, and what you've said in this brief period of time has been a real eye-opener for me and many of our listeners as well. Go well, Bruce. Thanks very much.
0: See you on the 24th, Smithy.
1: Yep, I'll be there, boots and all. Good on you, pal. It is coming up to 9:50 here on Sport Nation. Back soon.
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3: It was impossible to win in South Africa. Nelson Mandela would show up, and literally they'd have three arms, three legs, and like bash us. Like, it was just, it was nuts. Like, I played in the game where we won 49-0, right, in Brisbane. Highest ever record against the Springboks. They had all their legends. But we go there 2 weeks later thinking, I'm going to win my last game here in South Africa. We get smacked. And I walk past Nelson Mandela and I go, God, it's here again. Bugger. Damn it.
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0: spotted out of a secondary school's tournament in New Zealand. I don't know how they go about it these days. So, Amrik, good morning to you, and thanks so much for your time.
1: No, thank you for having me on. It's a pleasure to be here.
0: Amrik, this is a really interesting subject. We sort of broached it yesterday when we sort of asked the question, I wonder how many of our athletes, young athletes, are in the system over there. I understand coming up in August, you're going to have at least 100 over there?
1: Yeah, it's a crazy time at the moment. My team have been working like an absolute madhouse over here trying to get visas and everything done. But that's right, we've got over 100 athletes that are going to be starting college for the first time this August. It's really cool to see all different sports across 24 different sporting codes at different places in the US. So, it's an epic time.
0: How did you come about with this idea of platform sports management? You founded the company, you're the CEO, the managing director. What sparked it for you?
1: Well, growing up in Taranaki, I had my father, Rakesh Rai, he's a tennis coach, and my younger brother, Ajit, is a pro tennis player. But being in the Naki, there wasn't really many opportunities for us. Our two options were to go to university in New Zealand or go overseas and try keep continuing on playing professional in our sport. And I didn't want to face the cost of, you know, going overseas and playing. I don't want to put my parents through that. So I decided to stay in New Zealand. I went to Victoria University. I was coaching tennis for a guy called Clint Packer, who's now the Davis Cup captain in New Zealand. And when I was coaching with Clint and I was going through the process, we were getting to a point where Clint looked at me and goes, you know, you don't look too happy being here, mate. And I said, nah, not at all. I don't want to be a tennis coach. That was my dad's thing. It's not my thing. But I really want to help people. And he said, well, why don't you help people go to the US on sports scholarships? And I said, well, what does that mean? He said, well, you know, a lot of your mates that you grew up with are in the States playing on a scholarship. They're not paying for anything. And they're getting their tuition, accommodation, food, all their tennis expenses being taken care of. And I said, well, that sounds great. How do we get started? He said, you got Google, figure it out. So did that in 2013, founded the company 2014, and then just went 110% at it, haven't looked back.
0: That's a fascinating story, Amrik. And I would say, I would imagine you're working in a very competitive market to get as many as you have and over the years. In a market where I would imagine all around the world there are Amrik Rais trying to do the same thing with a lot greater population base.
1: Yeah, definitely. I mean, just in the UK alone, there's over 65 companies that do what we do. I think what's really important for us is that we have our why, and that's very important for our company values. Our why is we want to be very, very transparent with student athletes. I wanted to create something I wanted to have used, and what I would have wanted to have used is knowing what the expectation is and what the reality of my college placement actually is before I start this process. And what that required was a lot of hours, 3 a.m., 4 a.m. phone calls to college coaches in the U.S., getting an understanding of what they're looking for. How does that relate into the New Zealand system? And then building a really good team around me as well. And I'm very fortunate that, you know, our team, we've got 14 full-time staff. We've got an office in Auckland, Newmarket, another one in the Gold Coast. But every single one of them are former athletes that have done very well in the US. They understand the level. Some of them are top-end coaches, like we've got Craig McKinley, who's in the office with me here today. He's the, you know, soccer coach for Auckland United women's team and for their first team as well. And he grew up in Cincinnati. So he understands that level. He understands the dynamic and the culture and what coaches are looking for. So I think the most important thing is relationships. Building relationships with American college coaches were the number one thing for me. I guess, like, for me, I don't really worry about too much of the work that goes into it. I just get on with it. And as a result of that, you build these awesome connections with coaches, because imagine you're a college coach, Smitty, and you're in the U.S., and you're talking to someone, and then you do the time conversion. You're like, man, it's 2 a.m. their time in their country, and they're talking to me. But that goes a long way, right? And then you network through them, and then through them, and then so on and so on. So it's been an absolute grind, but I'm really, really happy that we've put our athletes in a really good position to be successful.
0: How does it work from this point of view at this end? You have, I'm a father, I'm lucky, I've been through this, but not through your management company. This is before your management company was formed. But how does it go about if I have a young, talented child who I believe is capable of getting through, and a lot of parents are biased in that regard, how do you vet it? How do you establish it? How do you scout it? What's the process?

0: kind of scholarships they can receive as well. Because if you're a tennis player, it's based on your ranking and the matches you won. If it's a golf player, it's your tournament average. If you're a track and field athlete, it's your time. If it's rowing, it's your 2K erg. Like, there's so many different things that go into it for stats, but it's very easy to see what kids in the US are doing in relation to kids in New Zealand that are wanting to go through to the college pathway and kind of showing them the data behind it. So that's fine. The sports that are tricky are the team-based sports. So I'm talking here like soccer, because it's not based on, you know, like how fast you are, how a coach perceives you technically, tactically, physically. And that's why we've got experts in our team. You know, when I started this company, I actually started hiring people that were former college coaches in the US. An example is, there was a guy called Brad Franks. He used to coach at Appalachian State University, Division I program on the East Coast. And then he lost his job, and he said, I'm out of a job, but we were talking about a potential recruit. I said, come work with me. And then he started looking at all of our kids over here, and then he was starting aligning which pathways would be best suited for them based on their level, where they'll be starting as well, not just sitting on the bench. And now he's back college coaching at University of Denver, where one of our soccer players, Ronan Wynn, went there and got drafted in the MLS. So, like, these connections are really important in the US. It's important to have people on the ground over there, and we're lucky that we've got an army of them.
1: Amrit, at what point, if you're a parent sitting here listening to this and thinking, oh, you know, I've got a kid who's a good athlete who's at secondary school, but at what point do they need to start talking to you? Because I can imagine being a good athlete here is a bit like being the big fish in the small pond, and might be a bit of a reality check when you go to the United States, right? So is it like 2 years out, 3 years out that you have these conversations, and then they go, and then you can say to them, well, if you really want to be at a tier one university, this needs to be your level or whatever. So how long is this process before placement happens?
0: As the saying goes, man, early bird gets the worm. In America, when they're in grade 9, they're thinking about college. And if you want to go to the US and be successful, you need to start thinking early now. In New Zealand, we've got 5 years of high school, unlike other countries around the world. Best time is year 10, year 11. The hardest thing to do is to change a grade point average overnight, to change the results overnight. That takes time. You can't just say to an athlete, okay, you're a track and field runner, you're running this time. By 3 months' time, I need you running a substantial, you know, improvement and a decrease in time. And we need to make sure that there's systems in place for these student athletes. Also, these are young kids. They going to the States is not a small thing. It's a really, really big thing. And they need to mentally prepare for what they're about to embark on as well. So starting in like year 11, year 10, it actually gives them the time to process what they're actually doing. And it sets them up, not just athletically, not just academically, but as a young person, to go and leave home not having mum and dad there.
2: Amrit, whilst you've been in operation, your company, I think you said 2014, so you've been going, coming up 12 years now. The landscape's changed a wee bit over there, hasn't it? Because there was a point for a long, long period of time where you could get no financial incentive. You had to be very, very careful about what you accepted and what you received, according to the NCAA legislation as such, or the rules that they had at that point. But it's freed up a wee bit. Is that fair?
0: Totally. I mean, the NIL space is just absolutely mad. You know, I'll give you an example, Smitty. So my younger brother, Ajit, he was like 70 in the world as a junior tennis player. At the Junior US Open, playing Musetti in the first round, like, everything was going great. He met with a lot of college coaches in 2017, and they were throwing him, you know, like, we'll give you free tuition, accommodation, food, tennis expenses. Some of these colleges were saying, we know you like Stephen Adams, we're going to get you tickets to the Thunder game courtside to try and recruit him to their programs. But that was the extent of it. Now, I'm getting phone calls from coaches, like local coaches, not in New Zealand, but in Australia, saying, Amrit, our athlete has got these 5 offers. They're getting full scholarships, plus they're getting over $100K USD annually to go and play for their college team. And now my brother, who's like 27, he's in Portugal,

0: had been put in a headlock by Batista.
1: Was he naked?
0: No, he wasn't naked.
1: Okay. That probably makes it a bit more
0: confusing. I thought the follow-up question was I.
1: Well, was anyone in that situation?
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12: And that, I would imagine, in itself makes it an even greater lure for people. I mean, if I'm just listening to this now, I was aware of it, but if I was listening to this for the first time, my ears have just pricked up because I'm thinking, Christ, if I get my kid there, I've got to organise all sorts of funding.

0: there and you're like, okay, we can now offer NIL deals. Well, you have been roster capped if you decide to opt into the NIL structure. So that means before you could have, as a men's soccer coach, you could have 9.9 scholarships. Now you can have up to like, you know, 20 plus scholarships that you can fully fund based on the funding that you get for that program from like private sponsors, donors, et cetera. And now if you've got like 35 athletes in the roster and you've got a deficit in players and you need to cut them, they need to go to other programs. So what we're seeing right now is a massive shift in the amount of transfers in college. On Instagram, on our Instagram account, Platform Sports Management, the other day I did a quick post on Saturday night because the first day the transfer portal opened, which is a window of opportunity where athletes can go from one university to another university, for just soccer alone, there was over 5,000 athletes that entered the transfer portal. So everyone's chasing money. Everyone's chasing opportunity. Coaches are buying players to come play for them. They're saying, don't go pro. Come and earn more money here and play for us. There's some, you know, poor athletes, males and females, that are getting cut from the program to clear space for these, you know, big athletes coming in that are wanting to collect money. It's just crazy. And I think the biggest piece of advice I can give people listening to this, adjust expectations. 4 years in America to get a degree is a long time. Don't just look at going to the biggest program. Go to a school where your return on investment is at an all-time high. And I'm not talking about the money you're getting. I'm talking about the time that you're spending there. What are you getting out of it in that first year? Because the NIL has just completely changed the landscape.
1: Just on that, I'm keen to understand, you know, you talked about 100 athletes going up there in August to start scholarships for the first time in the US. How many of those people that are taking these scholarships want to be professional sportsmen or women? And how many are going, my sport can get me a free education? And what's the percentage of, I guess, you know, athletes that go to US on these scholarships that become full-time professional sports people versus get the education and then, you know, sort of maybe become amateur sports people but become professionals in some trade or other?
0: That's the first question I ask athletes when we start working with them in year 11. Out of them, what do you want to do when you finish university? Forget university, like, where do you want to be afterwards? Everyone says they want to see how far they can take their sport. Only a handful of them actually say, you know, I've got academic ambitions. This is just a way to finance my education, to try and segue myself into a really good academic environment after university. So everyone's got this, like, when you grow up playing sport in New Zealand, everyone looks up at their role models, their superheroes. Everyone wants to be like an All Black or play for the New Zealand football team or the Ferns, etc. So that's a fire inside of the belly of all of our student athletes. But I think the reality of it in college, not all of them go pro. I would say maybe 10% of the athletes that we worked with have continued on their sport after college. The rest of them pursue academic opportunities in the US. Or they decide to, you know, settle over there and just stay at the university, keep furthering their education and doing their postgraduate, et cetera. I've got a few athletes of ours that actually want to be athletic directors. They love college that much. So it really changes over time. I think it is very difficult to be a pro athlete, but college can give you the best shot and the best platform to showcase your talent. I just think that, you know, there's levels to it, as you said before. I mean, just for context, like Ronan Wynn, that kid that I was telling you that went to University of Denver, fantastic family, started working with him in year 11. Like, he was one of the fastest kids at the Wellington Phoenix Academy, who we've got a partnership with. And then when he went to University of Denver, he was one of the slowest guys there. And Ronan was playing National League in like year 12, year 13 in New Zealand. So there's levels to it. Like, you're not just competing against Americans, you're competing against a lot of internationals. Like, I would like to say 70% of rosters in the States are internationals. If you heard the other day, John McEnroe is going on saying we need more Americans to start playing and get more involved in American sport. But, you know, there's so many athletes from, you know, Japan, from India. We've worked in 15 different countries. Like, there's so many athletes going to the US, which creates more competition. It's harder, but you got a better shot at going pro.
2: Amrit, what's your split of the 100 going, male, female?
0: I would like to say 60% male, 40% female.
2: Brilliant. Okay, that's point one. What are the major sports that are targeted by

0: you or young New Zealand athletes as such? I mean, for instance, I was going to ask you this question. There is a Major League Rugby competition in the United States. Is there a Major League school scholarship program of that sort?
1: So are you talking about like Major League Rugby creating a scholarship program to entice athletes to go? Or?
0: In schools, what I'm saying, within schools, is there a rugby program? Is there a school that you could get a rugby scholarship? I haven't heard of one. I'm just wondering because they do have, as I said, a Major League rugby program and competition, which attracts a lot of professionals, maybe at the start or the end of their careers, but it does. Is there a rugby identity at all in the schools over there?
1: Yeah, definitely. It's growing. I mean, for female rugby players, there's full scholarship opportunities. We've had quite a few girls pursue that as well, which has been really, really cool. And also on the men's side, there's a lot of partial scholarships. So we've got these like universities like Lindenwood, St. Mary's, Arizona State, et cetera, that are doing really well. I had Corey Brown, professional rugby coach down in the South Island. He did a stint over in New Orleans and connected me with one of his assistant coaches who's now running a university program, and the amount of funding that that program has is just crazy. It's so cool. I think it's really growing in the US. They want it to be a bigger sport. It's constantly investing so much money into different sports in the US. You won't believe me, Smitty, but like esports at the moment is a big thing in New Zealand. Like a lot of kids are gaming, but in America, there are scholarships for esports. You can go game at a university and get a scholarship.
0: Wow, that is unbelievable. Amrit, this has been fascinating for me. I've had a little bit of experience in it, but you've been so informative. If I was, as I said before, I had a talented child, or I was a coach of a team which had children in it who I believed were going to persevere with sport and go far, do I get hold of you? Do you get hold of them? How does it work? How do these people get further in terms of pursuing it, put it that way?
1: Yeah, 100%. They can just go to platformsportsmanagement.com online, and there's a free consultation form there that anyone can fill out. And then once they fill that out, our team will get in touch and we'll ask for a million things to try and see where they could end up in the college system and kind of forecast. It's completely free. It's just, again, giving athletes an opportunity that I didn't have. And we're more than happy to help anyone. You know, we've got water polo, swimming, track, rowing, golf, tennis, all competing in the US. A lot of soccer players are going from New Zealand to the US. We've got some American footballers that we're helping through the process too, which is exciting, and a lot of basketballers. So if anyone needs anything, just ask away. We're a friendly bunch here that just want to help.

0: another fantastic day.
1: Yeah, cheers. Amrit Rai there, of course, New Zealand lad out of Taranaki, making good on a world stage. And I think it's fair to say if you have someone that's talented enough to even think about it, just fill out the form, just go to it and have a crack at it, because it can open all sorts of avenues. And I can tell you right here and now, on his staff, Ricardo is a fellow by the name of Jack Salt. So there you go.
2: Okay.
1: Who's done pretty damn well out of a scholarship, basketball scholarship. So he's on his staff, and there's many, many more athletes as well who you can consult with.
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0: We celebrate 30 years of Super Rugby, and we are choosing our wings and fullback today. I've got Greg Feek, Cody Taylor, Greg Somerville as my front row, with Chris Jack and Norm Maxwell as my locks. Todd Blackadder at 6, Matt Todd at 7, Kieran Reid at 8. My halves are Justin Marshall and Andrew Mertens. My centres are Mark Meyerhoffler and Daryl Gibson. This, of course, reminders we can't choose the same player, so they are two different 15s. Chappie, do you want to update us on who you've got?
1: Crockett, Flynn and Franks of the Owen variety in my front row. Sam Whitelock, Brad Thorne, the locks. Ruben Thorne, Richie McCaw, Ron Cribb, the Lucy's. Alice and Carter, the 9-10, and the midfield, Major and Crotty. I found the back three, I think, the hardest out of everything.
0: Yeah, I think there's a lot of options there. It's my turn to call. Just to give you some background in this, I've lost every toss so far in this Crusaders one. I'm going to go tails. It is heads. There you go. Clean sweep. I've managed to lose every toss. Chappie, who are you going with first?
1: So I'm going to hold off confirming where I'm playing this player.
0: Ooh.
1: Until I see how the rest of this unfolds.
0: Okay.
1: Don't want to get myself boxed in.
0: Yep.
1: So because of that flexibility,
0: yep,
1: I'm going to take Will Jordan.
0: Okay. I thought that's reasonably predictable.
1: Absurd running ability, whether it from open play, the back, support runner, breaks games open from either wing or fullback, and works with all sorts of players in the backline, regardless of if they're a ball carrying 10, a ball carrying 12, a traditional 10, various types of wings, whether it's left or right. And then the scoring ability is ridiculous. 49 tries for the Crusaders. I genuinely think he could be one of the all-time back threes, not just for the Crusaders but for the All Blacks by the time his career finishes.
0: Yeah, it's not a ridiculous call. I mean, that's a big conversation, but it's not a ridiculous call. Yeah, he's a very good player, Will Jordan, very good player, and he probably would have been my second pick if you hadn't taken him. But my first pick was always going to be this bloke, and I'm not couching where I'm putting him. I'm firmly putting him in the number 15 jersey. He was a guy who had the elusive running, but he had, I think, a better kicking game than Will Jordan. I think tactically more aware. He could play 10 for you as well. And he won a bunch of titles in 122 matches for the Crusaders. Won a heap of titles, scored 327 points for them as well. I'm taking Leon McDonald as my number 15.
1: Just solid, stable. Not slick or flashy like other fullbacks after him, but just seemed to have great instincts and intelligence about him, as shown with him being a very good coach, at least in big moments as well during that early Crusaders dynasty, and probably underrated as a counter-attack player as well. Loved to catch the ball, run, and then a big up and under as well for either himself or his chasers to get after.
0: And he was the MVP in the Crusaders title-winning season, Super 14 title-winning season in 2008. Mm. And not only was he winning titles with the Crusaders through this time from 97 to 2009, he also won a Hawke Cup playing for Marlborough during this time as well.
1: Very good cricketer. Once I asked him once when he just signed Bowden Barrett, I said, what do you like out of a first five? And he said, I like my first fives like I like my fast bowlers. Rumpy.
0: Rumpy. He loved Harry Plummer.
1: Yeah, exactly. I will go with Super Rugby's all-time leading try scorer. I'll take Severese.
0: Okay.
1: Strike weapon, insane finisher, low centre of gravity, 70 tries from 97 games. You just can't ignore that. That strike rate is just insane when you look at how many matches fewer that is than the others who are on the try scorer list. TJ Petanata's second and played 70 or almost 70 more games than Severese. We think of Israel Flowers being a prolific try scorer. He had 60 tries from his 96, so similar games and 10 fewer tries. So you're getting a guaranteed try scorer, I think, and that's what you want out of an outside back, particularly, obviously, a wing. So I will take Severese.
0: Oh, you want a guaranteed try scorer? I'll give you a guy who didn't play as many games as Severese for the Crusaders, but, man, his hit rate was massive. He's a specialist right winger as well. He scored 30 tries in 40 outings for the Crusaders. I'm

0: taking Rico Gear. Rico Gear, absolutely electric. Could play in the midfield if you needed him to as well. But, man, had pace to burn. Incredible footwork, great under the high ball as well. So Severis is my right winger.
1: Severis is?
0: Severis. Rico Gear is my right winger in this team.
1: Right. How funny could this be? Look, I'm going to be a good colleague and I'm going to pick Israel Dagg.
0: Oh, yeah.
1: Yeah. Okay, 89 games.
0: So you're putting Jordan on the wing then, are you? Because Izzy on the wing isn't as good as Jordan on the wing.
1: Yeah, I think I am. I'm playing Dagger at fullback. And a big reason for that, massive boot on him.
0: Yeah.
1: Which allows you to essentially dictate where the game is being played. And then the other side of kicking, I love an outside back, particularly a fullback who's just super safe under the high ball. And Dagger was always that. He had amazing aerial ability, and then with ball in hand, could break a game open with a dazzling run, slick footwork, amazing on the counter-attack, could turn nothing into something. And obviously unfortunate for his career, but for our benefit on this radio station, his career was cut short.
0: Yeah.
1: And so we...
0: Knees.
1: Yeah, very bad knees, in case you haven't heard. And, you know, did we see the best of Israel Dagg? Potentially. Could we have seen more? Definitely. So I'm going to... For probably my own sanity and the health of my cell phone,
0: yes,
1: I'm going to pick Israel Dagg.
0: Yeah, I'm just looking at the screen. He is not in studio listening to this, so that is good. That is a good sign.
1: No.
0: He'd be known Dagger is on a golf course, so that might play into our favour. Okay, so you've got Dagger, you've got Jordan, and you've got Severis.
1: I'm very happy with that.
0: Yeah, it's a good back three. I've got Leon McDonald. As mentioned, I've got Rico Gear, and I feel like I need some size to balance this out.
1: Okay.
0: So I'm going to take Marika Vunibaka as my other winger. 6 foot 2 high, 6 foot 2 wide, 98 kilos, an absolute beast on the wing. I talked about hit rates. Rico Gear, 30 tries and 40 appearances. How about 35 tries and 50 for Marika Vunibaka? Absolutely dominant, can come inside. In fact, preferred to come inside than go around the outside. And punch holes. Was good off the short ball as well. And just gave you so much go forward. An absolute beast. So Marika Vunibaka is rounding out my team, playing on the left wing.
1: So neither of us has picked the man who played 104 consecutive games for the Red and Blacks and held their try-scoring record before Severis broke it and Caleb Ralph.
0: No, neither of us did.
1: Wow.
0: Well, I mean, if you just put them, if you put Vunibaka, Gear, Reese, and Jordan up against Caleb Ralph, I mean, if you have to rank that as a five, where does Caleb Ralph rank as a player?
1: I'd have him third.
0: Would you?
1: Yeah.
0: Interesting.
1: I would have Jordan and Reese ahead of him. I'd have him ahead of Rico Gear and Vunibaka. And a large reason for that is the longevity. 126 games, of which, as I said before, 104 of them were consecutively. 260 points, almost 10 years of service. Enormous in that Crusaders run in the early 2000s. That's...

0: sort of thing, that there's a Crusaders bias there. But I genuinely think he was a weapon.
1: Yeah, I mean, like, I'm not going to knock Caleb Ralph, right? He played a lot of professional rugby, played for the All Blacks. He scored a lot of tries. I just think if you drop Vernon Barker or Rico Gear into any team, they make more of a difference than he does. I think he looked very good on the end of a very good back line.
0: Mm-hmm.
1: So, yeah, that's my point. I think those guys could be difference makers to, say, a struggling team. They could give a struggling team something else. I don't know that Caleb Ralph could.
0: Yeah, I get what you mean. In terms of like that point of difference,
1: yeah.
0: Do you mean?
1: Yeah.
0: Could break a game open sort of thing, mate.
1: Yeah. He's a great finisher, Caleb Ralph. Yeah. Don't get me wrong, but he didn't create a lot, if you like, whereas these guys could create things.
0: Rico Gear only played 20 games for the All Blacks, but him on that, in particular, that right wing was dang. When you had someone like a Rockefoker on the left wing, for example, that was
1: frightening.
0: An elite back three.
1: Yeah, well, there you go. Those are our 15s. Those are our back threes. I've got Vernon Barker. I've got Rico Gear. I've got Leon McDonald. Chappie.
0: Genuinely, and I'm not BSing you here,
1: the
0: three that I just picked, Jordan, Reece, Dagg, were my first three picks.
1: Wow, yep. Really? Okay.
0: I was toying between McDonald and Jordan, ironically, for the first pick. But I think your versatility with Dagger and Jordan, you have to go with them.
1: Yeah,
0: those are breaking the games open.
1: Yeah, those are our back threes. Who have you got? What do you make of them? And what do you make of these 15s now as well? Steve Lancaster, hopefully in studio with us tomorrow, at least out of NZR, former Crusader as well. We'll get him to judge these two 15s tomorrow. But keen to get your judgment on these 15s now. The Signet Power Bank text machine 8833. Hit us up. We're 18 away from 11.

0: Butler, homeschooled, and then he bowled rockets.
1: He said, hello, Millsy.
0: First ball, bang. He just cleaned me right up. Bang. And it really affected me for a good 15, 20 years. I think it still might be.
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1: Yes, indeed. Laurie Daly will lead the State of Origin Blues side, the New South Wales side, into another series this year, hoping to turn the tables on Queensland. Laurie is with us now, mate. Very much appreciate you talking to us. How pumped are you now, only a few weeks out from the opener of the series?
13: Yeah, obviously very excited. It's always a good time of year. State of Origin rolls around. Looking forward to the next 2 weeks to see how it unfolds and see who I got to select and away we go from there.
1: Mate, I'm curious just how your structure of a year works. Like, obviously this is full bore for the next few weeks for you as the games unfold, but how does everything play out as a State of Origin coach in the rest of the months of the year?
13: Yeah, well, it's quite different to

0: obviously an NRL coach, you get a greater opportunity to look across the game and look at teams and individuals, see what's happening in the game, keep an eye out on players, have meetings with players, have meetings with leadership groups, have a meeting with the coaches just on how we're going to play the game, what we're looking for in individuals, and then just bringing together a plan and put it in place for us to have a good 8-week period. So, yeah, at this stage of the year, as we all know, yeah, plenty of players are going down with injury, plenty of players get suspended, so you're unsure of what your squad will eventually look like. But, yeah, you just got to keep an open mind and try and reward those players who you think deserve to be there.
1: What have you seen so far from the first 9 rounds, and how do you translate that to State of Origin football? Because I look at State of Origin football, maybe 3 tries a game, perhaps 4, a real sort of 18-14 slugfest. You look at the National Rugby League now, that's the cricket scores out there. So the ding-dong battle might not be there, or do you see that aspect of State of Origin football being there?
0: Yeah, it's an interesting question. It's one sort of I'm trying to still get my head around, because, the interpretations of rules, regarding State of Origin, the NRL, they've always sort of been a little bit different. But the way that the game has sped up this year in particular, I don't know how much quicker the game can get. But what we do know is there'll be plenty of ball in play. So fatigue becomes a factor. So we're anticipating it to go up another level this season. We're anticipating, the ball will be in play. So we want to have a mobile football team that can handle those periods when momentum starts to go against you. Because, in today's game, you know that you're going to have momentum and you know you're not going to have it. And it's a matter of withstanding the opposition and holding them out as long as you possibly can and trying to frustrate them, I suppose, that when they've got control of the game, they're not putting pressure on the scoreboard. So if you can keep the scoreboard pressure under control when they've got that momentum and then get it back yourself and then maybe strike, you try and get your sort of way back into a contest a little bit more by doing that.
2: Are those adjustments good for the game in terms of the six again side of things?
0: Yeah, it's an interesting one, because there's an argument that the game is too quick, which therefore brings fatigue into the contest. And with fatigue, defensive systems can get caught out of shape and out of alignment, which then makes it easier for the attacking team to put points on the board. I'm sort of more of a traditionalist. I like, a 20-16 type contest, 18-14, rather than a 42-38. But the way that the game is, you've just got to be adaptable and you've got to go with it. Otherwise, you get left behind. So, to get back to the other point earlier about how we expect it to be refereed, I really don't know. but obviously, we'll try and have a conversation with the officials beforehand to get a greater understanding.
1: So, you don't have to announce it on the Millsy and Guy show right now, but how much of your team is selected? Like, are you just tossing up now just a few players, or are you pretty much there?
0: I think, when it comes to all representative teams, like in your mind, you've got the nucleus of a team that you sort of would like to pick, and, they're guys that have just sort of handled the pressure before and guys that have played well at this level. So there's a few of those guys that if they're fit, that are going to be a part of it. Then you've got your next group, that players just banging down the door just through performances that may not have been a part of the arena before. And then you've got to weigh that up against incumbency. But the issue with us is, if you're an incumbent, that means nothing in terms of, we've lost the last 2 games. So I always say you'd like to reward people when they play well and they're winning. If you've lost the last two games, something needs to shift, and sometimes that's a shift in personnel. We just wait and see. I think we've seen already a number of guys. A guy like Payne Haas, Liam Martin, mainstays of this team over the last 2 or 3 years that won't be a part of it, in particular game 1 this year. So we're sort of looking at

0: a different direction. So you never get too far ahead of yourself. You've got to have a good depth chart in front of you and just try and work out the right combinations and who the best people are at the time.
1: Tune in for live commentary of the Storm against the West Tigers. 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
14: New South Wales State of Origin coach Laurie Daly with us. Speaking of depth charts, you have had a few injuries. Do you sit in the stands or sit at home on the couch or wherever it may be, pulling your hair out sometimes at the luck that you kind of have along the way?
15: Yeah, it's sort of an interesting one because I've sort of learnt with experience that you can't predict what's going to happen and you can't get too upset with things that are out of your control. And I know that's an old cliche, but at the end of the day, there's no point worrying. What will be, and at the end of the day, after you know the next two games, we'll sit back and we'll have a team to pick from of fit players, and that's who we've got to go with. So it can do your head in. It used to, when I was first coaching, you'd be sitting and watching and then getting really upset if someone was, you know, ruled out injured. But you've got to be confident with what we've got and the team that we put together that will connect strongly and give a great account of themselves. So, while you'd love players to be available, all of them available for selection, you know that's not going to be the case. But whoever we

0: So it sounds like there could be a few fresh faces in the first couple of days in camp. Now, back in the Tommy Radonikis days, I'm sure the first couple of days meant you head down to Bondi and tip a few in. Are those days gone now?
1: Yeah, it's very funny because, you know, I back in charge last year, you know, first day in, you're sort of having a couple of drinks, but the players these days are so professional that, you know, hardly any of them drink, in particular during the season. So it was refreshing to see, you know, guys that, you know, come into camp, they're switched on right from the word go. I mean, when we were running around playing State of Origin, your first 3 days, it was all about having a drink and having fun and getting to bring the guys together that way. But it's all different today. It's all professional. They come in knowing that they've got a job to do. They want to do the job, and it's all professionally planned. And it's interesting, the change of generation and the change of how our athletes act and how they want to be looked after. And you've got to give them every possibility to perform at their best level.
0: Yeah, no, they're all proper athletes now, but I'm still a fan of the good old days. Just give me a Tommy Radonica story. Go on, let us know what he was like.
1: Oh, the great Tommy. he was just such a legend of a bloke, and he was one of those coaches you just wanted to play for, and he was so passionate about the New South Wales team, and all he wanted to do was fight. That's all his game plan was. It was just fight. And you'd say, what's our defensive plan, Tommy? He'd say, just go out and bash him. Just bash him. And what are we going to do with the ball, Tommy? Just bash him. So everything had a bash them in it. You know, that was just Tommy. He was gold. But, someone that, just wanted to win, fiercely competitive. And you just wanted to play for him.
2: That's absolutely elite. One guy who likes to bang a few bodies, maybe not in that particular way, but as a bloke who's playing for the Warriors at the moment in Jackson Ford, I'm not going to ask you if you're going to pick him because I think that's unfair to you and probably unfair to him as well. But what have you made of the way that he's been playing, and is he a guy that perhaps is on your radar at least?
1: Yeah, certainly on the radar. I like the fact that he's what I'd probably call a banker. You know, he's someone that you can rely on and someone that you just bank on being there, and if you need him to play 80 minutes, he can do that. You know, he's not as explosive as some of the other front rowers, but what he does a lot of the cleanup work, and I think you need those players in a balanced forward pack. So he'll be closely looked at. You know, he's been doing that now for a number of years, Jackson. So it's not just this year. It's been, you know, building nicely over the last two seasons. So, you know, his work rate, his efforts away from the football, he ties in nicely when the ball goes past him from a defensive point of view. You know, when he needs to go, if it's his turn to put pressure on the opposition kicker, he does that. He gets behind ball when he needs to quickly. And he's always there putting his hand up for a tough carry. So he's someone I think would do well at that level. And he's someone that, we definitely are looking at. And he's one of the reasons why, you know, the Warriors are having good success. They can bring on all those big, powerful forwards that they have, but knowing that they've got a bloke that's just going to, you know, do his job and do the tidy up and clean up work, and you can rely on him to be very, very good at doing that.
0: When it comes to rugby league, one thing you do have to admire is that the sport is prepared to try things. We've seen the rule changes this year. We've now seen expansion, PNG, Perth Bears. State of Origin is going to be played at Eden Park next year. Like, the game across the ditch is

0: ending. It's entertainment. Origin is our biggest product, but it deserves to be shown in other places around the world. And I couldn't think of a better place to take it than New Zealand. I know that, you know, a lot of traditionalists want to just see it here in New South Wales and Queensland, but I think differently. I think you have to take this game to other places. I think rugby league is big enough now to show off our product to other people. New Zealand will get right behind State of Origin. And we take it to Melbourne, we take it to Perth, and, you know, they're traditionally AFL states. Yet when it comes to State of Origin, there's just something unique about it that everyone has a position. Those guys from Melbourne, Perth, South Australia, they may not be rugby league supporters, but what they do, they take a position when it comes to State of Origin. They either back Queensland or they're supporting New South Wales. And that'd be similar to New Zealand. New Zealand won't know what hit them when State of Origin arrives, because it's the toughest contest I've ever been involved in. It's so intense, and there's so much hatred, and there's so much passion from both sides that it's hard to describe. I'm lucky enough to be involved in it, both as a, you know, as a kid growing up watching it, as a player, as a coach now, and as a supporter. And there's just nothing like it. It's real. It's not manufactured. And you just, yeah. And unless you're in that environment, it's hard to describe.
1: We see a former teammate of yours from your Green Machine days in Mal Meninga go from rep coaching to clubland with the Perth Bears. Do you have aspirations to dive into that club world?
0: No. It's never been an ambition of mine. I know my lane. I know what I want to do, and it's not coaching at that level. I've really enjoyed my involvement with State of Origin. I enjoy my involvement when I was coaching the Indigenous All-Stars. And I get my sort of rugby league fix a couple of times a year through that. I love being involved in the game, but I've never been driven to be an NRL coach. It turns your life upside down. I know what our eight-week period is like here with the Origin campaign. I can only imagine what it'd be like for an NRL head coach. And as much as I take my hat off to them, it's certainly not a job that I would like.
1: Okay, if you could just for this question, take your Blues hat off. Who's the best player in rugby league?
0: Oh, the best player in the game is Nathan Cleary. There's no doubt about that. I think that what he's been able to do consistently at a high level has been amazing. And I think that, you know, he's the best player. The most entertaining player would probably be someone like a Reece Walsh. You know, he's someone that is so electrifying that when he's got the ball in hand, you know something's going to happen. And he's one of those few players that crowds rise to their feet when he gets the ball, and they just you feel it, you hear it, and as an opposition coach coaching against him, you know that's hard to game plan against, but you know that when he's in and around the football or he's got his hands on the football, then you've got to be alert and you've got to make the right decision defensively. Otherwise, he puts you under so much pressure that if you get it wrong, he makes you pay.
2: Well, I suspect the next few weeks are part of it going to be trying to figure out how to shut him down. Thank you very much for chatting to us, Laurie. We really appreciate it, mate, and looking forward to watching Origin over the next few weeks. Go well.
1: Yeah, cheers, Laurie.
0: Thank you very much. Thank you very much for having me on, guys. And, next year when you get State of Origin, it'll certainly be one of the great sporting events that New Zealand have ever held.
2: Fantastic. We might have to get you in studio when you're over here for it, mate. But, go well over the next few weeks. So thank you very much.
1: Yeah, good stuff.
0: No worries at all, guys. Thanks for having me on.
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4: It was impossible to win in South Africa. Nelson Mandela would show up and literally they'd have three arms, three legs and, like, bash us. Like, it was just... it was nuts. Like, I played in the game where we won 49-0 right in Brisbane. Highest ever record against the Springboks. They had all their legends. We go there 2 weeks later thinking, I'm going to win my last game here in South Africa. We get smacked. And I walk past Nelson Mandela and I go, God, it's here again. Bugger. Damn it.
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0: We turn our attentions to, well, a bit of future in the NRL around the Perth Bears and their introduction into the competition. Their coach is a man who's very well known when it comes to rugby league. His name is Mel Meninga, and he's with us now. Very much appreciate you talking to us, Mel. Thank you. What's the mood out west about the Bears? What's the hype like?
1: Yeah, no, exactly right. It's been extraordinary, you know, support from the west. A lot of excitement over here. A lot of people are really curious, I guess, about, you know, how we're going to put the team together, the club together, and about our success early on. So, but, you know, I'm really happy with our progress.
0: Well, I'm one of those people who is curious about how you're going to put a team together. You've had a lot of experience yourself, you know, with teams who have been around for a wee while. So what new challenges has this presented to you, bringing a team up from scratch?
1: Well, it's exciting to start with, and it's not about footy. It's not about rugby league. You know, it's not about their talent as a rugby league player. It's more around their character. It's around, you know, doing it for the right reasons, coming across the West, not being bothered by the tyranny of distance. You know, a lot of people talk about the travel commitments and stuff, but just coming over here for a new opportunity, you know, so being brave enough to and courageous enough to, you know, take that step. Because if they do it for the right reasons, I know I'm going to get, you know, a great player.
2: Mel, has that been the toughest part of it, trying to, that we bump out west to convince the players from the eastern seaboard of Australia to find their way over to Western Australia?
1: It's funny how it all pans out. They've talked about distance, but, you know, we use that as a positive, you know. So, again, it's around having a positive mindset, the right mindset to come over here in the first place, you know. So if you're bought into that, then, you know, the distance doesn't become an issue. It actually becomes an asset to you, you know. So from my perspective, we have those conversations. It's all around the positivity of it all, and it comes with its own challenges, you know. So, you know, we've got players with, I think, great character that can, you know, overcome all that.
2: Mel, what has been the local interest on the ground out there at Perth? I know you got the North Sydney Bears name, but, you know, there's plenty of Kiwis over there who love their league, and I'm sure there's a lot of followers of league out west. What's that interest been like on the shop floor?
1: Yeah, it's been excellent, honestly. Now we've got something, we're tracking towards about 30,000 members already. We haven't even got our memberships out. It comes out in May sometime, and majority of those 30,000 are all locals, are all WA people, you know. So now when we talk about just the figures, the data that's coming out, and our waiting lists, obviously commercially we're doing really well as well over here. So again, it's all tracking towards, you know, success. You know, we're at a park that's HBF Park that holds about 22,000 people, and we believe we'll fill that every time we play at home, you know. So yeah, I mean, it's exciting stuff. We just the hardest part about, you know, putting the club together is all the logistics, you know. How do we relocate them all over? Because we'll have something like, you know, 36 players, you know, coming from all parts of the globe, really. You know, we're coming down from, some over from New Zealand, obviously. We've got some from England, you know, the east coast of Australia. So there's all around those logistics. There's probably more the challenge than actually putting a team together.
0: Just on the travel side of things, I know the AFL is essentially the NRL's rival, but do you tap into any knowledge that the West Coast Australian AFL teams have about how often they have to make the trip from the West Coast to the East Coast? Is that something that is relevant, that you tap into them about how they best go about it?
1: Yeah, absolutely, yeah. So you learn from, obviously, their experiences, which is great. They've got some really good universities over here. We've done study into travel and sleep, right, and all that, hydration, all those sort of issues that, you know, we encounter as professional sporting teams. The two sports that actually have the best away record in Australian

0: support are the Perth Wildcats, okay, and the Perth Scorchers.
1: Mm, right.
0: So the cricket team. So they've got success rates in the 60s and early 70s, you know, around then when they travel away. So we've got plenty of intelligence around how we do all that. It's then us to present that to the players, because at the end of the day, it's the players that need to jump on a plane, don't they, and put a jersey on and play, you know, so get the right result we're after. So all that information is readily available. And then what we'll do, you know, when all the players assemble, we'll have conversations around what is the best way, obviously, for us to prepare and travel and make away trips, you know, successful.
2: So, Mel, what are your honest thoughts on the situation up in Port Moresby at the minute with the Chiefs in Papua New Guinea with the signing of Jerome Luai? The reality is it's not a level playing field, and you guys are in that same position trying to sign players. Well, what's your take on that?
0: I haven't really got any concerns. But I've been going to Papua New Guinea for nearly 50 years, you know, to be honest with you. So from my perspective, they're the cards we're dealt with, you know. So we understand what the conditions are around, you know, coming into the competition. So, you know, we work within those guidelines. We don't worry about the Chiefs, to be honest with you. I mean, the Chiefs are 12 months after us, aren't they? You know, so you know, we're really strong on

0: where, you know, we get great advocacy from the players and from the club and the people involved in the club, you know. So that's our major concern. We want to build an environment that's really resilient and resourceful. So when players do come, you know, over here, that they're happy and they want to play. I want to play for WA people and gain the respect of the WA community. So we don't really... Perth, honestly, the Chiefs don't come into our thinking. The only comment I got about the Chiefs is as long as the players are market value, you know. So, you know, so we all work within that cap. And if simply from a cap perspective, if Jerome Luai, you know, signs a contract with Perth, with the PNG Chiefs, that it's market value, what he's actually worth on the market, you know, in the game. Mm-hmm. So the tax implications or concessions, you know, it's very, you know, it's a great situation, but it comes with its own challenges too, doesn't it, going up there?
1: Mm, certainly does. Mel Meninga with us, Perth Bears coach. Have you moved to Perth? Are you living over there full time now? How do you spend your time these days?
0: No, not really. We're around the 20 mark with our playing group. We need 24 by, you know, the 1st of November this year. So, so we're just still working on the recruitment side of things, making sure that we get the right players, you know, obviously, you know, with the right characteristics mm-hmm. we're after. And then once we finalise all that, then I'll move to Perth, right. You know, sometime probably July, August, you know. So that's the plan at the moment. It's sort of going to plan, if that makes sense.
2: Hey, Mel, what's your thoughts on the depth of talent in the National Rugby League at the moment? If we move to 20 teams, in which we are, do you think there's enough depth across the board there to cover those 20 teams?
0: Yeah, I do. And I do believe that. And I believe a lot of the talent now lies in New Zealand as well. So I'm not quite sure if it's mature enough over New Zealand at the moment. Obviously, the game can tell you that with the New Zealand Warriors, you know, so mm. Auckland Warriors. So it's, only they can answer those sort of questions. But I believe the talent pool is big enough. So the only caution I have, you know, with putting a new franchise together is making sure financially it's all stable and you've got enough resources, you know, funding resources to make sure you can pay for a startup company, so, or build business. So that's,

0: this. You've played it, you've coached it. What's your take on it?
1: Oh, I mean, in favour of it all, definitely. You know, so to make it a bit, well, I don't know if it makes it a better spectacle, I'm not quite sure. You know, so there's certainly enough talent to fill the Queensland and the New South Wales ranks. You know, so I'm a bit of an internationalist. You know, I believe the national program. I think, you know, the more we concentrate on

0: It's us against them. There's, you know, there's mate against mate, state against state, you know. So it's all that, all those things are all relevant, to be honest with you, you know. So, and, you know, you go any, you go anywhere in Brizzy or around Queensland, they've all got Maroon jerseys on, majority of them anyway, you know. So 99% of them, and they're all passionate, you know. So it's a great time of year for our game. And it's a great, it actually transcends rugby league, doesn't it? You know, it's a great time for both states, Queensland and New South Wales, and then anybody outside that, you know, picks a side, don't they?
1: Mal, what's your view on the international game at the moment? You know, obviously you coached the Kangaroos for a period of time. What's your take on what can make the international game better?
0: I think it's a steady job, you know. So, you know, I think the NRL and the International Federation are doing a really good job. It's a steady process around it all. You know, obviously the NRL's using the NRL itself to help expand the game and you know, broaden its reach, I guess. You know, when you talk about Vegas, there is talk about, you know, taking the game to London or the Middle East, you know, that all dies down, obviously, you know. So, yeah, we've got in

0: They've used that window through October, November to, you know, play international games, but, you know, players need to be looked after too. The health, the welfare and the health of the players are really important. So to actually expand the game internationally, we've got to look at, you know, obviously a lot of other situations in our game around the, you know, the draw and all that sort of stuff. So it's a bigger issue than just, you know, trying to expand internationally. We've got to look at player welfare within it all as well.
1: We could probably talk to you about that for hours, mate, but we will let you go. Thank you very much for giving up your time. It's been awesome to be able to chat to you and pick your brains a little bit, and very best of luck out there out west with the Bears.
0: Yeah, thanks. You appreciate it.
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3: Steve Lancaster's got the third most important job in New Zealand. 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
1: Let's get to David Kirk, who is the chair.

0: Chairman of New Zealand Rugby off the back of the appointment of Steve Lancaster in a permanent capacity as Chief Executive. David, thank you for taking our call. Why Steve?
1: Because he's been the best man for the job.
0: Okay. The organisation, I think at the time...
1: I should elaborate on that for you, shouldn't I?
0: Go on.
1: We employed a consultancy to help us look far and wide all around the world for the potential next CEO of New Zealand Rugby. We interviewed a number of candidates, got down to shortlists, but didn't find someone that we were prepared to appoint. And then Mark left and Steve stepped into the interim role, and he's really impressed us. He's done a great job. He's got a clear understanding of the priorities and a great way of working with people to get things done. Really Steve has convinced us through his taking on the role of interim in the last 6 months, and we're very happy to make the appointment.
0: So you get the recruitment agency and you look around the world, all that sort of stuff, and you interview X, Y, and Z, and you end up with a guy, with respect to Steve, who's pretty much been in your backyard and on your doorstep. How, I guess, have you landed there after such an exhaustive search? What has he shown that perhaps other people from other countries from around the world, after your massive search, didn't show you?
1: I think firstly, I'll come back to that, to explain it, why didn't we recognise that in the first place, I think is a good question, because what he's shown us is he can do the job, he understands the job really well, he knows the people, he's got good relationships, he works with people, but the right, you could rightfully say, you should have known that from the beginning, but because it was a new board that came in that had not had the benefits of much continuity and understanding of the organisation, was 8 of the 9 were completely new appointments in February last year. We didn't really have a strong understanding of the capabilities of the people in the organisation, nor of the succession planning necessary to prepare them for the role. So there were a number of roles that we needed to appoint from the outside, and we've appointed Chief Financial Officer and a Chief Commercial Officer from the outside. And I guess we always just defaulted in the first place to thinking that we're looking for a chief executive officer from the outside. But as I say, Steve was given the opportunity through Mark Robertson's retirement, and he's grabbed it with both hands. He's just shown he understands the business, and he understands the requirements. And also that I think this is one area where he's sort of outperformed our expectations, and that is just being able to run the organisation and run it effectively. Everyone's got clear targets and expectations of performance. Everyone feels like they clearly understand what expectations are of them. He meets regularly with people to assess how they're going. He has proved to be a very good manager of the organisation as well as leader.
2: David, since he's come from within, does the recruitment company give you guys a discount?
1: I haven't gone back to ask them that, but that's an appropriate question.
2: I think you should. And secondly, I'm sure once the interview process happened, Steve would have shed some light on some ideas of what needs to change in New Zealand rugby. Are you able to share some of those at all?
1: Yeah, in terms of change, I mean, we're on a journey. The change is happening. Steve's very clear that we have a clear strategy with 4 major priorities to see our teams in black winning, to have a thriving community game, to be a successful business, and for all our stakeholders and partners to be aligned and engaged and working together. And so underneath all of those 4 things, of course, there's a range of smaller activities which go to delivering the outcomes. So that's what Steve's managing the business to. He understands it really clearly. And he's up and running.
0: You, just on that side of things, David Kirk with us, Chairman of New Zealand Rugby, how will he bring fresh ideas when he has been in the system already for quite a while?
1: Well, I think he's got a new CFO and a new CCO. So that's a Chief Commercial Officer and a Chief Financial Officer. And they

0: They're bringing completely new eyes to the organisation. I mean, one other thing I've certainly found in my own working life, one of the talents you have to have, capabilities you have to have, is to be able to get the best out of the people around you and to take good advice when other people have got good ideas about what we should be doing, recognise those and take them. So it's not really up to the CEO to come up with all the ideas and to be the ideas man. He's got to be the execution person that gets things done. When we've got a plan and we put it together, we need to get this done.
1: This process has been going on for about 12 months, I would have thought. At any point in time, did you ever think about

0: And at the time, and my career has moved on past being a chief executive of a major organisation.
1: So what was it, a board decision, or in the federal model we have here in New Zealand, did you have to seek, go down to the provincial unions to get sign off from them as well?
0: No, definitely a board decision.
1: Okay.
2: Okay. And just around your involvement, I guess, you've been fairly hands-on. When Mark Robinson stepped aside, you kind of took over the running of the place, and then Steve came in and you still worked pretty closely with him. How hands-on are you still going to be in the running of the organisation? Are you still going to be pretty front-facing and you know, talking to people like us, and we'll see you quite a lot? How much involvement are you going to have?
0: Well, I think it'd just be appropriate involvement for a chair. We've got an executive, and you know, we've had one since Steve stepped in as the interim. And before that, we did have Mark. And after Mark retired, my involvement was really, or my more intense involvement was really just around major issues that needed to be managed. And the transition of the All Black coach is a good example. You know, the day-to-day running of the business is definitely in the hands of the management, and I remain the leader of the board, and responsive and available to management. But I haven't got my hand on the controls at all in terms of actually, you know, running the business.
2: Okay, what do you think his biggest challenge is right now? What's the first thing that Steve is going to face in the role as chief executive that is most important to the organisation?
0: Well, I think they're ongoing challenges, and Steve would refer to them as opportunities. They're ongoing challenges, and that is probably the biggest one, the one I've been open about since the beginning, is I think we can, this is really just the social changes that are going on all over the world, which is meaning that a lot of younger people and younger families are not getting involved in organised sport. Contact sports have probably an even bigger challenge of getting people involved. And this is the whole social media, screen time, distractions, if you like, that young people have these days. So I think that is the biggest challenge of all. And it's not just a rugby challenge, it's a social challenge about how we get young people engaging in team sports generally.
1: David, you've been in the corporate sector for some time. You understand footy, and now that you've sort of got your legs under the table, I'm sure you've taken a deep dive into the books at New Zealand Rugby. Did Mark Robinson do a good job in his tenure?
0: It's not worth... Yeah, Mark did do a good job. And it's not worth sort of trying to pour over someone else's tenure that's finished. We're just looking forward. And in that sense, if we're talking about the numbers, there's more work for us to do. We've had we've come out with a pretty solid 2025 year, but there's more work to do. We've got it's structurally, quite challenging to make the bottom line. Work. So we are going to continue to work hard to do that.
2: Yeah, you have returned a small profit, as I understand it, this year. I know the AGM's still ongoing, but I think you've returned a small profit. What is your assessment, I guess, of, you just touched on it then, but what is your assessment of where the organisation is at in a financial sense? Are you, where are you at in that regard? How much work have you got to do to get back to a decent level? How much Silver Lake cash, if you can tell us, is still sitting there? Are you still in an okay spot, or are things looking a little bit shaky?
0: The

0: in our you know, members and for our purpose. So $700,000 in operating profit is pretty acceptable. But in addition to that, we invested just over $7 million in our growth strategy. You'll remember that we sold down some future revenue, net revenue, to Silverlake, and that put a whole lot of reserves into our balance sheet. And the whole idea, the whole plan of doing that was to have those reserves, their excess reserves. You don't need to sit on all these reserves. So what we do want to do though is take the money from those reserves and invest it into growth. And that's the plan that we're running with. So the real question for us and challenge for us is to make sure that that growth plan is working, that we're getting a good return on this invested capital. And I think, you know, it's solid, but I think, you know, there's more we can do there.
1: I know you can't speak for other sports, but in New Zealand, you look at cricket, netball, rugby league, rugby as of recent, they've all had the CEO leave the post. Is this job a difficult job? Is it too difficult to please everyone? You know the amount of stakeholders in the game of rugby. You extrapolate that across all the other sports. Is this role of CEO of our national sporting bodies too hard?
0: No. Not at all. And I think, you know, you can see that with rugby. You know, Mark left on his own terms. At the end of a pretty solid tenure. Sure, he came in for plenty of criticism, but that is you know, part of the job. You can't escape that, and you need to be fairly thick-skinned if you want to be chief executive of a sporting organisation. But no, I don't think it's impossible to do the job well enough. But I do think it's a team effort, and you need to have a really strong team around you, and you have to have a supportive board. You have to have a clear strategy, and you need to make a lot of good decisions under pressure.
1: All right, is there going to be a Bledisloe test next year on Anzac Weekend?
0: We haven't. We discussed that at the board, but we haven't. There's no definitive decision on that.
2: Okay. We watch with interest. All right, David, thank you very much for joining us.
0: Okay, great.
2: Really appreciate it.
0: Thanks.
2: Good man.

0: Milzian guy.
1: I've got to read this text. I'm sorry, boys, and get it off my chest. My daughter is part of the Greens, and I can tell you she is 10 times smarter and more interesting than you.
2: That's a great,
1: great text, Martin.
2: You got to rate that.
1: I rate that. And how do you know she's 10 times smarter than you?
3: Like, she should call up for Are You Smarter Than Kyle Mills?
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5: 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With all the highs and lows from the ANZ Premiership and across the ditch with our Kiwis.

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3: You are listening to Talk Sports coverage of Liverpool against Chelsea from Anfield. I'm your host, Tom Rennie. Alongside me for this one is the former Tottenham midfielder, Kevin Watson. This is Premier League Live. Liverpool's place in next season's Champions League could be confirmed this weekend, offering some relief after a difficult campaign for Arne Slot's still reigning champions. The Reds have suffered 18 defeats in all competitions this season, their highest total since 2009-10 when they lost 19 games. Another defeat would make it only the fourth time since 1962 that Liverpool have lost more than 18 matches in a single campaign. Meanwhile, Chelsea's hopes of securing Champions League football are fading fast. Unless there's a dramatic turnaround in form and some help from Aston Villa, their minimum target for the season looks set to be missed. Chelsea have now lost 6 league games in a row. Another defeat at Liverpool today would see them equal their worst run of 7 consecutive league defeats, a record dating back to 1952. Let's get to the team news, and we can start with the home side, Liverpool, who are missing a few key players today. Arne Slot makes 3 changes in the side.

0: and he stepped in for that game before. They've got to finish strong. They've both got to finish strong. But at this moment in time, they're not playing very well at all.
1: Yeah, look, in terms of the table, Chelsea currently sitting in ninth on 48 points. As things stand, top five is Champions League, six Europa League, but there are all sorts of machinations where it could be six from the Premier League. That means Europa League would go down, Conference League would be a thing. So, look, I won't bore you with all the connotations right now because, frankly, it's far too complicated. Yeah. But Chelsea in the top eight or top nine could be in Europe next season. But if they're back in the Conference League, I mean, A, I think that devalues the Conference League. We see two first-time finalists this year in Rayo Vallecano and Crystal Palace, which is what that tournament is for. But secondarily, there's no money in it for Chelsea. There's no kudos in it for Chelsea. It feels like it could be a distraction for any new manager coming in. So would it do them a favour here to lose 3-0? Not that they'll try to do that, you understand.
0: Well, it's a difficult one, but I was just about to say, I think that if it's Conference League, that's a massive hindrance to them. Huge hindrance playing on a Thursday. Nearly all their games will be on a Sunday after that, or a Monday evening. Complete disruption. No kudos in it for them, as you rightly say. It would be a distraction, massive distraction for them for the Premier League as well. So it's a difficult one. No team sets out to lose games of football, but they need to finish as strong as they can. And if it ends up that they are in the Conference League, then so be it.
1: This run of form, abysmal for Chelsea. But for Liverpool, not particularly strong either. A couple of defeats, three wins and a draw in their last six. Beaten last week at Manchester United as well. No Salah today. No Isak again from the start again today. We know a longer injury list involves people like Ekitike and several others too. You mentioned the future of Arne Slot. They are going to be in the Champions League next season. Is this the kind of thing where they'll be able to sort of wipe their mouth and move on from this season, or is it cataclysmic, Slot's got to go, bring in, the rumour is Xabi Alonso? I mean, what is the future here, and does today have any bearing on that?
0: I think it does. I think its performances have been so up and down. He'll want his team to finish the season as strong as possible, finish in a Champions League spot, won the division with them last season. This season, many people's favourites.
1: Me, definitely.
0: But again, they've been so up and down. And I'm looking at this team and the squad that he's got there, and they should be a lot closer to the likes of Manchester City and Arsenal than they are at this moment in time. And I do think it's a real... he has got to finish this season so strongly, Arne Slot, or the Wolves will be out and the voices will be out for him again.
1: If they called you, and they should, by the way, for a recommendation on this, would you say give him a third season, or would you say, look, it looks like the end of the road?
0: I would, because he's won the league, yes, and now they've had a little bit of a difficult season, but they are going to finish in the Champions League spots by the looks of it. Give him another season, or give him the first 10 games and see how they start. Mm. Because this squad that he's got
1: another
0: here,
1: season means the summer as well, doesn't it?
0: Yeah.
1: Once you've spent another 500 million, half a billion pounds, I mean, they aren't going to sack him after eight games.
0: No, well,
1: unless they lose eight.
0: Yeah, but I mean, this squad that he's got here, and I'm looking down at the players that he's got, they should be a lot closer than they are.
1: Yeah. Looking forward to seeing Rio and Gamboa today as well. He scored that winning goal against Newcastle back in, what, August or September. You knew it was going to come for him at some point, but with the injury crisis, I mean, when he comes on last week against Man United, this is a player, a teenage player, come through the Liverpool Academy, the kind of guy that I would pay money to go and watch him play in the form he's in. So I'm so pleased to see him at the start today.
0: Yeah, he's electric, and, you know, I know Mo Salah's injured or whatever, but for me, for the last two or three months, he should have been starting in front of Mo Salah anyway. Mo Salah's had his day. As good a player as he's been in the Premier League for Liverpool and just for the league in general, he's been outstanding. His time's come now where, you know, new legs, young legs, give this boy his head and, you know, let him go for it, because he is an exceptional talent.
1: Right, this is the first of our Premier League feature games today. We'll be off to Sunderland, Manchester United next. Man City, Brentford is our late feature game today. Also, Brighton against Wolverhampton Wanderers, Fulham against Bournemouth. On Sunday, two feature matches, Forest, Newcastle and Arsenal going to West Ham. Also, Burnley, Villa and Palace, Everton. Spurs, Leeds is Monday night football. We'll look ahead to all of that when we come back in a few moments' time. 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
2: On White and Jordan. I don't think there should be a transfer window. I know you do with your gossip little yellow tie twice a year.
3: Adrenaline-fueled, fiery exchange.
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3: Mr. Bunlahore, you have 60 seconds to answer your questions. The famous Silk Road corridor connecting Landi Kotal to the Valley of Peshawar is known as the Khyber what?
4: Oh, I don't know. I ain't got a clue. 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
3: Correct.
4: What?
3: To undergo an inspection, test, or course of study successfully is to what?
4: I don't know. 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
3: Correct.
4: What?
3: On the number one hit single, pop group Musical Youth did what on the left-hand side to the Duchy?
4: Don't know this either. Don't know. Pass again. Pass.
3: Correct.
4: Huh?
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8: It's Premier League Live. The first game of our broadcast day comes from Anfield, where Liverpool are up against Chelsea. Headlines from the team news. Chelsea make five changes, going to a five at the back system today under caretaker, is it interim boss, Callum McFarlane? Either way, the man who replaced Liam Rossignol. I just hope he doesn't limit his limitlessness. That's the important thing with Callum McFarlane. Anyway, five changes for him today in terms of Liverpool. Three for them. Isak drops out. Wirtz is ill, not in the squad today. No Salah as well. Rio when Gamoa gets a start. We are looking forward to seeing him. This is the first of several games in the Premier League today, but last weekend was pretty exciting. Let's remind you how it went.
9: In goes the ball, deep to the back post. It's in, it's 1-1. Santiago Bueno this time heads it in. There's a lot of kerfuffle at the front post there. What a piece here at Molineux.
10: Andy Barnes, two players on the line, but he fires it into the roof of the net. And he puts the game to bed for the Magpies.
11: Damsgaard, who swivels and shoots and scores. Wow. Brilliant finish from Damsgaard. West Ham United season might be defined this afternoon.
12: The doggy picks it up midway inside the Villa half. The cross will come in from the right-hand side again. Richarlison!
10: The Brazilian delivers for Spurs at the most crucial time. And Tottenham in the bottom three will not for much longer if they keep playing like this.
13: Ryan here to first time and he finds the bottom left hand corner. Game over. Bournemouth are heading sixth in the table.
14: Leandro Trossard will run into those spaces. Left wing, step over, past Castagna. Jokeres' header. It's three.
10: Well, they look every bit the title contenders, the league leaders at the moment. Where has this Arsenal been since March?
15: Edge of the area. Doku picks it up. Right foot shot. And Jeremy Doku has found an equaliser. Manchester City have found a way to snatch a point. Will it be enough?
13: Morgan Gibbs White to Emwanyi.
16: Might be offside.
13: 3-0.
10: Nottingham Forest are battering Chelsea on their own patch.
13: Ahmad is at the back post, heads it back towards Casemiro. Yeah. And it's hit by Kobbie Mainoo from the edge of the box. A wonderful strike, side-footed low and hard into the corner. It's Manchester United 3, Liverpool 2.
8: Yeah, another great week for Manchester United last weekend. We've got them next in our feature game from the 3 o'clock UK time, Sunderland against Manchester United. Paul Parker alongside Matt Drabble for that one. Kevin Watson alongside me, Tom Rennie, right now. Let's talk a bit about Manchester United, and people may have missed this news from yesterday. The football writers in England or Britain, in this country anyway, have been voting for their number one player of the season. Bruno Fernandes is the man who's got the tip from the football writers in the UK. What are your thoughts on that?
17: I think thoroughly deserved. I was never, or I wasn't, a fan of Fernandes for his sort of non-football histrionics, if you like, and the way he used to, you know, brandish the imaginary yellow card.

0: scoring goals or some of his passing to set up goals and his imagination and his ability to assist goals is first class. And I think thoroughly deserved. He really has been their talisman this season. And Manchester United, by the way, are playing very well.
1: Yes, but they have just gone from, like, what, sixth to third. They haven't really achieved anything this season. And Bruno Fernandes, I'm only playing devil's avocado here for a bit.

0: may not, but they look like they're going to win the Premier League unless something goes catastrophically wrong. Would it be one of their players, like you said, Declan Rice, who's been amazing? Gabriel at the back, they don't hardly concede goals. I mean, they've been fantastic. Calvert-Lewin dragging Leeds out of the relegation spot. So I'm with you on that. It could have gone to someone that's actually helped their team achieve something, whether that's at the top of the division or the bottom.
1: Either way, a fantastic campaign individually from Bruno Fernandes, and the Football Writers has given him their award. On the subject of Arsenal, they're in action tomorrow at West Ham United. West Ham really blew it last week in their game against Brentford. There were some bad decisions and bad moments that went against them and things like that, but that's the way it goes in football sometimes. To go there and lose 3-0, I think West Ham are in, well, people say they're in serious trouble. I think they're cooked, frankly. And Arsenal have got this, then Burnley, then Palace. Feels like three squash matches to be champions to me. What say you?
0: Well, you couldn't. Apart from West Ham, I think the West Ham one will be difficult for Arsenal to go there and actually win. Listen, West Ham actually played quite well against Brentford. So to look, I think they hit the woodwork three times.
1: Three times, goal disallowed, but two definite penalties not given.
0: Right, exactly. So to lose 3-0 is a real...
1: I'm over it though, mate.
0: To lose 3-0 is a real kick in the teeth for them because they didn't play badly, and all of a sudden you're walking off the pitch and we've been beat 3-0. Not only have they been beat, it's the goal difference that has hurt them. You know, three against without any sort of reply. It's a massive game. I think the West Ham Arsenal game tomorrow will decide both ends of the division. Mm. That game. West Ham get a point or a win, all of a sudden Tottenham have got to play Leeds, who by the way are playing well, and it could all change
1: again. A lot
0: again.
1: Of injuries though, Leeds.
0: Yeah.
1: Noah Okafor joins that long list today.
0: It could all
1: feels like it's falling in Spurs' hands.
0: It could all change. I actually think that this is our, well, it will be. It will be Arsenal's most difficult game out of the last three.
1: Yes, Burnley away is not exactly a tough match, I would suggest. What about Man City today against Brentford? I mean, I was shocked they threw away that lead against Everton on Monday. That mistake by Mark Gay will live in infamy for a little while, at least for Manchester City. They're against Brentford today, who have European ambitions of their own. Again, I mentioned earlier on the connotations of Champions League football. There is a pathway where sixth is Champions League, and that's what Brentford are aiming for. Tough old game, that.
0: It is a tough game, and as you say, I think moments change games. They also change seasons and outcomes of seasons. And that Manchester City throwing away the lead at Everton last week, and a comfortable lead where they absolutely were dominating, I think that could be the catalyst where Arsenal go on and win the league. And over the course of the season, Arsenal have been the best team.
1: Yeah,
0: the best team always will win a division over the 38 games. I think today, as good as Brentford have been under Keith Andrews, and they have been good, I think Man City will come out and I think they will hurt Brentford today. I think that could be a 3 or a 4.
1: That Coyote long throw though, wow, it's
0: ridiculous.
1: Wild,
0: it's ridiculous.
1: I've never seen anything like it.
0: He'd probably take some off it as well. He could reach the back post, no problem.
1: Right, that's at 5:30 UK time today. Man City up against Brentford. John Anderson and Eddie McGoldrick are going to be your commentary team for that. Right now is Tom Rennie and Kev Watson for Chelsea against Liverpool. Let's hear from the managers, shall we, for this one. For Liverpool, it's still on a slot. For Chelsea, just checking my notes, Callum McFarlane is their manager currently.
2: The first and main aim is qualify for Champions League, and I think we've shown this season that we need a good performance to get results, because the opposite

0: performance and still had the results. It's not the type of team we are. We are not that well in set pieces or holding on, defending with all we got. So we need to have a good performance usually to win a game of football.
1: The performances haven't been good enough. We're in a really bad run at the moment. The Leeds performance was a glimmer where we thought we could build on that, and we weren't able to do that. But I do see these boys every day, every training session, every meeting in the gym. They're in a good place to go and attack games. We just haven't been able to translate that on the game on Monday. So hopefully we can improve that on Saturday.
0: I think the season has been gone in a way that even if we have three wins and three very positive results, I don't think everyone will still be positive about how we ended the season, how the season has been. It's important that we get that at least one win over the line, which we think is enough to qualify. We're not sure.
1: No one likes losing games of football, but I'm enjoying the challenge. I'm embracing the challenge, and I've got a job to do and try and support the players and give them the best platform to win football games. It's my job, so if we win, I'll enjoy it. If not, I'll just like everyone else, I'll be frustrated and angry.
2: Yeah, I wonder if he is enjoying it, Callum McFarlane. Second time in interim temporary caretaker charge of Chelsea this season. Can you enjoy it? I mean, there's no stress on him, is there, as Chelsea manager? There's no expectation on him, I would suggest.
3: Exactly that. He will be enjoying it. You know, he was an assistant manager at Whiteleaf in, I think they might be step 5 or step 6.
4: Right.
3: Not too long ago, before he worked his way into the Chelsea Academy, up through whatever age groups to the under 21s. Next minute, you go and take that team because we've just sacked the manager and now he finds himself at Anfield. I mean, what a rise for him. And like I say, he'll want his team to, there's no pressure on him, but he could be up in his stock, by the way, if he's in charge for any sort of length of time till the end of the season, which I think it is maybe.
2: Yes.
3: And if he can
2: FA Cup final coming up.
3: There you go. And if he can get some good results, all of a sudden, he's not going to get the Chelsea job, but there could be a championship job out there for him.
2: Or there's a career job at Chelsea doing whatever the academy role is that he's got, and always coming in as interim. He's doing a fantastic job, and I think did well against Leeds, certainly in the FA Cup semi-final a few weeks ago. Some doubt for me, though, about the 3-4-2-1 formation today. They tried something similar in Leon Brasinia's last game in charge of Brighton, got really walloped that day.
3: Yeah, they did. And listen, that takes, when you change formations, you need a good week, 2 weeks to absolutely nail that down. I know, because I've been there and done it. You need your go-to system, and then you need your

0: fantastic. There's a sense of positivity in that they are going to be in the Champions League next season, barring a cataclysmic run of form in the final three. And, of course, Bournemouth or Brentford go on a run as well. Can they enjoy this? Can Arne Slot enjoy this? Can there be a sense of freedom about Liverpool today?
1: I think so. We're just looking at the table at this moment in time. I think a win today, only two games left, that puts them almost out of the reach of Bournemouth, who wouldn't be able to catch them, I don't think. So a win today, vital, would almost cement their Champions League spot for next season. So yeah, the sun's out. Go out and enjoy it. Not too much on it in terms of league position, etc. But finish the season on a high.
0: Feels like it's going to be fun. Liverpool come into this one aiming to tighten their grip on a Champions League spot, whilst Chelsea arrive under pressure to end a six-game losing streak and keep their fading European hopes alive. It's Liverpool against Chelsea in the sun to start our big day of Premier League action. Tommy and Kevin Watson with you. Stay with us. Full commentary is next. 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
0: You are listening to TalkSport's coverage of Liverpool against Chelsea from Anfield. I'm your host, Tom Rennie. Alongside me for this one is the former Spurs midfielder, Kevin Watson. This is Premier League Live. Liverpool's place in next season's Champions League could be confirmed this weekend, offering some relief after a difficult campaign for Arne Slot's side. The Reds have suffered 18 defeats in all competitions this season, their highest total since 2009-10. 10 when they lost 19 games. Another defeat would make it only the fourth time since 1962 that Liverpool have lost more than 18 matches in a single campaign. Meanwhile, Chelsea's hopes of securing Champions League football are fading fast, unless there's a dramatic turnaround in form and some help from Aston Villa.

their minimum target of the season looks set to be missed. Chelsea have now lost six league games in a row, and another defeat at Liverpool would see them equal their worst ever run of seven consecutive league defeats, a record dating back to 1952. A team new starting with the home side, Liverpool. Mamardashvili comes back in goal. Across the back four today, left to right, Milos Gerkes, Virgil van Dijk, Ibrahim Konate, and Curtis Jones. Midfield, Ryan Gravenberch and Alexis McAllister, with Dominic Szoboszlai in front of them. On the right-hand side will be Jeremy Frimpong. The other side, the exciting teenager Rio Ngamoa, with Cody Gakpo, your man, up front. On the bench is Woodman, Gomez and Isak, Chiesa, Robertson, Nioni, Morrison, Ajay and Wright. As for Chelsea, under Callum McFarlane again today, they have Philip Jorgensen in goal, a back three of Jarrell Hatto, Levi Colwill and Wesley Fofana. On the left, Mark Cucurella, the right, Malo Gusto. Midfield, Moises Caicedo, Andre Santos, with Enzo Fernandez and Cole Palmer supporting João Pedro up top. Benches, Tosin, Delap and Chalobah, James, Achampong, Slanina, Lavia, Abue and Kavuma McQueen. Two young players there, 72 and 76. Their squad numbers completing the

0: the VAR today. And we are all set to get underway in the sunshine on Merseyside with Chelsea kicking from left to right as we are looking in this first period. Blue shirts, blue shorts and white socks. That's their home strip away from home. Liverpool kicking the other way, right to left as we are looking. Red shirts, red shorts and red socks kicking towards the Anfield Road stand to our left in this first period. Kevin Watson is alongside me. Lovely sunny old May day for football.
1: Yeah, beautiful day up here on Merseyside. Two different systems. Liverpool with their usual 4-2-3-1. Chelsea back five today. Cucurella as a left wing back. Gusto as a right wing back. And I always say, if you're going to play 3-5-2, your wing backs should be full backs that can attack, as opposed to wingers that can't defend. And they certainly have full backs in Cucurella and Gusto. It's, will they get high enough up the pitch to cause Liverpool any problems?
0: And have Chelsea been working enough on the new system which they are implementing today? They have played it previously, but not to particularly strong effect. The Brighton game lives long in the memory. Chelsea attacking here with a decent little snap shot from João Pedro. The ball gone out for a throw, but while the ball was off the field, Chelsea picked up another ball, which is their right, and threw it straight into João Pedro, who controls and shoots. And suddenly, when everyone's waiting for the ball to be thrown back in, there was actually a shot going on. I was looking left when the shot was nearly flying on the right.
1: Yeah, little bit naughty there. I don't think that should have been allowed to carry on, because the ball went out 20 yards further up the pitch. Cucurella actually picked the ball up and threw the other one on the pitch as well. So, yeah, shouldn't have been allowed that.
0: Cheeky thinking there from Mark Cucurella. And it very nearly led to an opening goal at Anfield. 2 minutes gone. Liverpool 0, Chelsea 0. Premier League live. Ball is with Konate just in front of the penalty area. His own penalty area, that is. It's into Dominic Szoboszlai. I wonder if he feels a bit shortchanged by not getting the Football Writers Player of the Year nod.
1: He's been brilliant this season for Liverpool.
0: Giving the ball away here, though, have the Reds, and it's Cole Palmer in the box trying to create on the left-hand side. Just fires it aimlessly in towards the six-yard box, and it's easily gathered by Mamardashvili.
1: They've only had a couple of minutes, just over a couple of minutes, but Chelsea look like they've settled okay.

0: often surprised when Robertson has not played in front of him. I'm a big fan of Andy Robertson, to be honest, and Kirkez has hardly set the world alight.
1: Robertson leaving the club in the summer, so it will be Kirkez positioned to lose the next campaign as Liverpool try and get over the halfway line. Chelsea win it back and knock it back to Jorgensen in for Sanchez today, who's out with a head injury. Marco Correa dispossessed on the halfway line and Liverpool back in possession. Curtis Jones at right back, the latest player to play that role this season for Liverpool.
0: Yeah, I'd rather he was there and allow Szoboszlai to go further forward, in all honesty.
1: Here's Milos Gerkes getting further forward from sort of inverted left back, and he's driven through the centre. He's been tripped by Caicedo. Once a target of Liverpool and Jurgen Klopp, of course, and that's a free kick. Not exactly on the edge of the penalty area, maybe 25 to 30 yards from goal, but pretty central.
0: Yes.
1: I think that's a shooting position.
0: Yeah, I think so. Good run from Kirkes there. In the end, Caicedo gets wrong side and can only nudge him to the ground. But we are now in Szoboszlai territory, aren't we?
1: Well, he's hit some fantastic free kicks this season. There's Dominik Szoboszlai going all the way back to August, that strike against Arsenal. Several others too in his time at Anfield. And this is set up beautifully for the Liverpool number 8. It's just ever so slightly right of centre. Over 30 yards, I would suggest. 32, 35. Three-man wall for Chelsea. They think a shot is coming. Blues keeper certainly does as well.
0: Without doubt, this is a shot. Nothing ever seems too far out for Szoboszlai.
1: Oh, he's complaining about the wall, but the wall seems about 12 yards away from what I can see.
0: I think you're right. That's at least, that's about 32 yards, that, Tom.
1: Referee's got a big stride there as Craig Pawson. And here is Szoboszlai, and it's straight into the thigh of Levi Colwill. On his first start of the season, by the way, on his return from injury. Here's Rio and Gamarra on the left-hand side. Little step over, little jingle, cut back. Chance here! Oh, what a goal! What a goal from Ryan Gravenberch! Set up so beautifully for him by Rio and Gamarra. It all opens up, and he just strokes that ball with a delightful curl into the top corner. Liverpool 1, Chelsea 0.
0: Beautiful Liverpool goal. To be honest, it's terrific play from Ngamoa out on this left-hand side. Because what he does, he keeps hold of the ball just long enough to suck two Chelsea players over. He receives it out on the left-hand side. He's up against Cole Palmer. Another Chelsea player gets involved, which allows Gravenberch that little bit of extra time on the edge of the box. But he's touch out of his feet, just to the right of him, sets himself up so he can arc that ball away towards the far corner. And his technique is perfect. No chance for the keeper. And Liverpool take an early lead.
1: Fifth goal in the Premier League this season for Ryan Gravenberch. It's not exactly in the corner on the replay. I wonder if the goalkeeper might feel like he could have done better. We're just seeing a good angle of it here, Kev. I guess he sees it late with two Chelsea players blocking the way.
0: Yeah, he does see it late. And to be fair, it's not right in the corner. But by the time he sees it, he can't get across. It's a terrific finish from Gravenberch. But well done, Ngamoa. In fact, he almost drew three around the ball, which just allowed Gravenberch that little bit of extra time when he received it. But take nothing away from him, because that touch out of his feet to set it just to the side of him allowed him to get his right foot and whip that ball into that far corner.
1: I'm sure more people listening to this programme will have heard of Rio Ngamoa before, but 17 years of age, an England youth international. He was at Chelsea's academy when he was a young lad, but I think most people at some point go through Chelsea's academy, such is their reach when it comes to young players in the UK. Ngamoa, Liverpool's youngest ever starter in the Premier League, 16 and 135 days when he made his start. That was in the FA Cup, so all competitions, forgive me. A fourth youngest score in Premier League history as well, after the likes of Rooney, Milner and James Vaughan, the other. I mean, I could go on. It's already a pretty decent start to what we hope is a long and successful career.
0: Yeah, but he's done so well there. Old head on young shoulders, just waiting to suck those Chelsea players in and around him before releasing it.
1: Chelsea trying to respond here. 8 minutes gone, Liverpool 1, Chelsea 0. Blues on the ball in their own half with Enzo Fernandez. Reports of him wanting to leave in the summer. One we're going to be covering, I'm sure, at length in the next couple of months as Enzo knocks it down the line to Marco Correa.

0: Lovely ball that is across the penalty area. Malo Gusto cuts it back here. And Konate and Van Dijk both converge on the ball before João Pedro can turn it home, and it's clear.
1: Terrific stuff from Chelsea. I have to say, from their left-back spot, lovely one-touch play. Eventually finds its way to Cucurao out on the left, and that's an enticing ball to the back post. Pulled back in from Gusto. But Pedro just gets crowded out.
0: Malo Gusto here on the right-hand side for Chelsea. Kerkesh holds him up. We're about 10 over the halfway on the right. Goes back to Levi Colwill. Word on Levi Colwill, missed almost the entirety of this season. The search for the centre-half has been such a dominating narrative, hasn't it, for Chelsea this campaign?
1: Yeah, it has. And it's cost them as well. I like him. He's a good player.
0: Might have left it too late for the World Cup?
1: Possibly, yeah. I think so.
0: If he played all season, would have been a shoe-in for the plane under Thomas Tuchel. We will wait to see the squad. As Alexis McAllister looks long, it's intercepted by Colwill here. And it's on the left now to Cucurella. João Pedro holds the ball up well, being nibbled at by Konate. He'll find Caicedo, then back towards Fofana in their own centre circle here, Chelsea. Just under 10 minutes gone, Liverpool 1, Chelsea 0, Premier League live. The goal coming from Ryan Gravenberch after 5 minutes. Here's Cucurella over the top, got a scamper. Can't scamper fast enough. It's out of play for a goal kick.
1: Good idea. Chelsea haven't started that badly, in all honesty. You'd probably say they've been the better team. Having another look at this Cucurella ball to the back post. Gusto, opposite wing back. It's good defending in the end from Konate and Van Dijk.
0: I want to go back to the foul from Moises Caicedo on Milos Kerkez, because that's your position, right? Centre midfield when someone's driving past you. Is that a mistake, doing that challenge there? Does he have to do it?
1: Well, what happens is he's thinking that Kerkez is going to pass the ball, and he's off to the left-hand side of Kerkez, and then Kerkez drives through the gap, which means Caicedo's wrong side, and he has to foul him. So yes, it is a mistake.
0: Mistake,
1: yeah,
0: because it was bad positioning.
1: Bad position
0: in that moment.
1: Bad position.
0: That led to the goal.
1: He should have been a couple of steps to his right, where Kerkez is actually running onto him, not leaving a hole where he has to then chase him.
0: And that leads to a shot, which leads to a breakdown, which leads to a goal. We've got a corner kick here as Liverpool went long. Jorgensen picked up the loose ball. His clearance, the goalkeeper, was poor. And that led to a nice little run down the right-hand side from Frimpong. His cross was blocked. And here we are, corner kick, right-hand side, 11 minutes gone. Liverpool leading by a goal to nil.
1: Very open game, which is good for us, good for the spectators. And the goal, the early goal, will only enhance that, I think.
0: Yeah, it's got a nice end-of-season vibe at the moment, in a good way, not like a nil-nil way. I think Liverpool have come here to entertain. What Chelsea have come here for, I don't know. This cross comes into Van Dijk, who volleys at goal, but over the crossbar. It was played back down the right channel, looped in, and suddenly Konate and Van Dijk totally unmarked at the back post. Van Dijk maybe should do better here.

0: Virgil van Dijk, and he's come off his studs into the floor and over the crossbar. Big chance.
1: Could have brought it down there, Virgil van Dijk. Yeah, time. It may have been a conversation about offside with his marker had it gone in. And Liverpool looking very dangerous going forward. Chelsea right now, as the ball goes out for a throw on the halfway line to Liverpool. I don't think anyone seems to know where they're playing or what they're supposed to be doing. That's not a great combination of things.
0: No, free for all. Players are popping up in weird positions at this moment in time.
1: Enzo Fernandez there is marking Virgil van Dijk at a corner.
0: Wrong. Completely wrong.
1: I'm amazed how often that seems to happen.
0: Yeah. Mismatches.
1: There's a mismatch in the box. Like one of the centre halves, there's three of them. One of them should be marking Virgil van Dijk. Call me old fashioned. Good play by Ryan Gravenberch under pressure, releasing Milos Kerkez. And once again, it's Liverpool flowing forward with Rio and Gamoa. And he's in the box, and he's jinking, and he's beating his man, and he's crossing brilliantly. And it's away just about by Hatto, only as far as McAllister. McAllister right to Jones. Jones cross comes into the back post. It's over Gusto. And Gamoa wants to keep this in, unable to do so. Rio and Gamoa is putting serious fear into the fullback.
0: Oh, he is electric. He has gone past Gusto like he's not there. He's dropped a little step over in, right foot step over, out with his onto his left side. And then you're thinking, what are you going to do now? And he has stood a lovely ball up. And it just evades two on-rushing Liverpool players, one of them being Gakpo. I think Frimpong may have been the other one. But it's brilliant. If you're Liverpool, Kerkez there did make a run outside him. But if I'm Arne Slot, I'm just saying to Kerkez, give him the ball and back him up. Don't close his space, because all you're going to do is run other defenders over there. Leave him 1v1. Stay behind the ball.
1: It's going to be a long afternoon for Malo Gusto. He's not playing wing-back right now. He's playing full-back, which is not the goal of this formation for Chelsea.
0: No, the idea is when you're playing against the 3-5-2, you want to push them back into a 5. You don't want their Cucurella and Gusto being allowed, or Chelsea being allowed to build up where they're getting high up the pitch. And at this moment in time, Cucurella's high up the pitch here. I think that's a good idea. Don't get trapped in a 5.
1: The trouble is, when you're out of position, got some good wingers here today, Liverpool, in Frimpong on one side, in Gamoa on the other. The Anfield crowd chanting Rio, Rio. Rio on his back as well. Maybe that's what we should be calling him as well. I don't know. I'll clarify. I'll ask his mum or something. 17 years of age, starting for Liverpool. Here's Konate into Jones. Back to Konate. Samus Lyon, central midfield. 15 minutes gone. Liverpool 1, Chelsea 0. Premier League line. Van Dijk over the top. Not a great ball. Straight down the line. And Jorgensen will pick this up. Chelsea are considering going back to a more familiar setup here. I always think of five at the back. Once you concede, it's kind of over for you, what you intended.
0: Yeah, like I say, it depends who your wing-backs are. Firstly, you've got to be incredibly fit to play that role, because you have got to be up and down all afternoon. But it's difficult where you've got two wide players that are actually very, very quick, very forward-thinking in Frimpong and then Gamoa, and Liverpool are retaining the ball long enough to push those wing-backs all the way back. You've also, when you play this formation, your outside centre-halves of the three have got to be comfortable in wide areas, because if they're not, you're in big trouble as well.
1: Full day of

and Eddie McGoldrick going to be covering that. Also today, Brighton Wolves and Fulham Bournemouth with Rob Dugmore and Barry Swain, respectively. Here it's at 1-0 to Liverpool against Chelsea. Here's Cole Palmer on the halfway line. Player who has really struggled this season as Chelsea fire the ball just straight back to Mamardashvili.

Konate to Dominic Szoboszlai, and it's back to Konate again. 17 minutes gone, 1-0. Jones to Szoboszlai, Liverpool bossing the ball at the moment, 60-40 in their favour in the opening 17 minutes. Three shots for them, one on target, just a one from Chelsea. That was the surprise effort from João Pedro in the opening couple of minutes. That's about it for Chelsea so far, as Romanashvili all in mint green, gives it a clip upfield. One back by Colwell, volleyed back to him by Mato Gusto. Hato will get there just before Frimpong. Nearly a miscommunication, they worked it out in the end. Back to Jorgensen, then into Hato, then back to Jorgensen. All in black away to our left. The Chelsea keeper in for Sanchez today. Palmer found by Gusto, fouled by McAllister, says the referee. Actually the same officiating pair that won West Ham Brentford last week, Pawson and Tony Harrington, which I think it's fair to say did do particularly well in that one. No big calls for them today so far, thankfully. Frimpong into Curtis Jones on the halfway line. Szoboszlai will find Konate, then back to Jones. They're in their own half here, Liverpool. Just struggling to work out the intention of Chelsea at the moment. And if you're Liverpool, Kev, you've got to get the foot on the gas here, don't you?

0: instead and cuts a frustrated figure. There's Enzo once he's released the ball. Enzo Fernandez, here's Caicedo away from Szoboszlai, prod toward Palmer, it's behind him and Liverpool win it back through a combination of Rio and Gamarra and Milos Kerkes. Gamarra on the edge of his own box under pressure from two. 17-year-old finds Kerkes. He's the one who panics and clears it out into touch for a throw. 20 minutes gone, 1-0 Liverpool.
1: Done well there. And Gamarra facing his own byline, if you like. Kerkes could only hack it clear when he rolled it back to him, though. They're just running out of ideas at the top of the pitch at the moment, Chelsea.
0: Well, here's Cole Palmer, a nice little turn on the half, and he's found João Pedro with a good flick, and João Pedro could be in, but pass was just a touch too heavy, and Mamardashvili off his line to smother.
1: First time Cole Palmer's literally found himself in that number 10 role on the half turn. Liverpool got to be wary of that because he's so dangerous when he picks the ball up in those areas.
0: It's good pressing from Hatem and Cucurella to try and win the ball back before Cucurella's adjusted to a foul. Jones. Going back to Cole Palmer, it feels like a big day for him. I mentioned the England squad earlier on. I'm sure he wants to be in the England squad. This time last year, I think, would have been a shoo-in for it. Right now, I just don't know if he makes it on the plate.
1: Yeah, it's a difficult one, isn't it? Because his form has coincided with Chelsea's lack of form as well, and he just seems to be on the periphery of games at this moment in time. But little moments like that, where he's found himself in that number 10 role on the half turn, and literally in two touches, he's nearly put Pedro in. It's only the weight of pass why Pedro doesn't get in.
0: 10 goals and 3 assists across the campaign for Cole Palmer. Is respectable, no doubt, but before that, he was posting incredible numbers and influencing every game you watch on the eyeball test as well as the data.
1: Yeah, I mean, when he plays well and when he's in good form, there's no one better to watch. He plays the game like he's at school playing in the playground. Nothing bothers him. It doesn't matter what the occasion is. He's never phased. He's just going for a little bit of a quiet spell at this moment in time.
0: Now that's the applause, by the way, that Liverpool have done in every home game this season for Diogo Jota, who of course sadly passed away in the summer. As Gravenberch looks forward, releasing Frimpong with a turn of pace. Colwill, first chance to stretch those legs after a long time out. He's done well there to clear.
1: Really good covering from Levi Colwill. That's your job. And your outside centre-half and your wing-back get done with a 1-2. You've got to get across. And his positioning was perfect there.
0: Two minutes on the clock. Liverpool 1, Chelsea 0. The goal coming in the 5th minute from Ryan Gravenberch after a good play from Rio and Gamarra. Curls it into the corner as the game just opened up for him. Chelsea haven't really offered much in response since then, beyond a near chance for João Pedro, who couldn't get on the end of a Palmer through ball. If they score a second here, Liverpool, I think they could really start stretching their legs. And here is Rio and Gamarra trying to do just that in the box. He's running, he's dribbling, still carrying. He's three around him now. He's still got it. He's found McAllister. He's found Gakpo. Can't turn. I think it's handball there. And there's an offside as well. Everyone is petrified of 17-year-old Rio and Gamarra.
1: I think he ended up with about 4 or 5 Chelsea players around him there. 1, 2, 3, 4, 5. And he still keeps hold of it. And in the end, yeah, just offside and a handball, I think, there from Gakpo. But he just draws so many players around him. And his ability is that all of a sudden, when he gets the 3s and 4s around him, he knows when to release it. And that allows other players so much time and space.
0: Been fun watching him today, as we anticipated coming into this one. As Chelsea blast long once again to nowhere in particular, and it's picked up by Mamardashvili. I don't know what to say about Chelsea, Kev. This is a moment for you to analyse the first 24 minutes of Chelsea's performance.
1: Yeah. from box to box, they've actually passed the ball pretty well. They do look vulnerable when Liverpool break up their play. They look loose defensively, certainly when the ball's gone out to Frimpong and then Gamarra. But tee to green, I call it, box to box, they've been okay, but they're not creating a chance. They look very toothless at the top of the pitch.
0: And considering they've got Cole Palmer, João Pedro, Enzo Fernandez in their team, that's not how they should be looking.
1: No, I mean, they've got good players. They should be creating.

0: chances.
1: Is he being miscast a bit, Enzo Fernandez, as part of the front three? I've seen him play 10 this season, I've seen him play 8 this season. Not sure he's someone who plays 6 or deeper.
0: No, he's on the periphery of the game at this moment in time, very much like Cole Palmer, struggling to get into it in the first 25 minutes.
2: Andre Santos here on the ball. I think it's the first time I said his name in central midfield. Ball forward, intercepted by McAllister, who clears long. And we have got a little bit pre-season in the last few minutes after a blistering opening 10 here. And it will be tough for Chelsea. I mean, however professional everyone is, there is the element of extra motivation, which is just not there.
0: Yeah.
2: And there is no manager, with all due respect to Callum McPhail.
0: I'm fully expecting Liverpool to go on and get another couple of goals in this game. They actually look pretty hungry, Liverpool, in all honesty. They look on it. Their press has been good. Again, Chelsea going long. I'm not sure what Konate's doing here, because that ain't going to go out, is it? Yes, it is.
2: Well, he had to defend it over about 10 yards with Cucurella at his heels, but maybe just enjoyed embarrassing Mark Cucurella.
0: Yeah, a little bit of a mismatch in terms of size.
2: Yeah. Cucurella there had his arm around Konate and just shoves him to the ground in the same way that Adama Traore did to Cucurella a few weeks ago, which has been top meme fodder for the last few weeks. Not as easy for Cucurella to throw Konate there. Here's Virgil van Dijk in the penalty area with a pass to Konate. Konate long. And out of play.
0: He's not the best with the ball, is he? To be honest. Just defend and give it to those that can play. That's what I'd be saying to him. Limit your touches. 2-3 touch. You don't want to be running out, striding out as if you're Virgil van Dijk, because you're not. And just pass to a red shirt.
2: Fascinating summer for Liverpool. Konate is going to stay. Virgil van Dijk is going to stay. But centre-half got to be position number one for them, I'd suggest.
0: I think so, yeah.
2: They'll be expecting here for a battle for the Premier League title next campaign. As Andre Santos looks forward to Gusto. Nowhere to go for Gusto here. Gets his body in the way, wins it back for Liverpool, and then draws a foul from Andre Santos, who was over-exuberant in the challenge, says the assistant referee. Well, just difficult moment there for Chelsea. I feel like they're working on anything offensively right now.
0: No. Like I say, they're really lacking at the top end of the pitch at this moment in time.
2: 27 minutes gone, Liverpool 1, Chelsea 0, Premier League Live. Gravenberch with the goal in the 5th minute. As Virgil van Dijk gives this a clump upfield. One in the air by Hato, next one run by Gravenberch, next one run by Cucurella, next one is won by Enzo Fernandez, then Virgil van Dijk heads away, then Cucurella volleys out to the sideline, where Enzo Fernandez will keep this in just about.

0: strikes two, and that's a really good save from Mamardashvili to his left. Still live, Melo Gusto's low ball is away by Virgil van Dijk. And that's the best Chelsea have put together so far.
1: Yeah, and it was good play. It was really good play. Lovely ball from Caicedo. And again, that's been their best avenue. Cucurella making little runs in behind Curtis Jones. Curtis Jones isn't a right back by trade. Cucurella's noted that. And a couple of times he's got in. And this time he waits. It sits up nicely for him. It's a good strike. And in the end, it's a good save from Mamardashvili.
0: Better from Chelsea. Will that give them some offensive confidence here? Here's Cole Palmer with a pass back to Levi Colwill. So no. Here is Palmer again into Caicedo, and then on to the far side where Enzo has come deep. Chelsea have four players pressing them here on the halfway. It's relatively bold from Liverpool. So far Chelsea can't find a way through it. Fofana to his right, and then Palmer. Lovely bit of control. He's still so good at that. He's sort of gangly and awkward, isn't he? And long old legs, Cole Palmer. When he gets his body in the way and he's got control of the ball, it's tough to get through as Colwill carries upfield, and Chelsea are in the offensive third on the left. Here's Enzo Fernandez coming in field. Ball out left is on for him. Cross from Colwill was blocked by Frimpong. It's a Chelsea throw.
1: He's got to cross it. João Pedro, Cole Palmer, Gusto all in the box. Two opportunities to cross it and they turn it down.
0: Caicedo carrying forward. £100 million man from Brighton. Enzo, another three-figure signing. Here's Gusto into Palmer. Oh, find Hatto, then left to Cucurella. Right. 30 minutes gone, and it's Liverpool 1, Chelsea 0 here on Premier League Live. Graham Birch with the goal on 5. Here's Caicedo in the centre. Nice turn. Trying to find João Pedro. Canate steps out. Challenge forced to Andre Santos. Chelsea keeping this live here in the Liverpool defensive third. Melo Gusto on the right with Rio and Gamoa for company, and Rio has nicked it back. And now a drive forward. And he could have maybe jumped to ground there, but instead has lost the ball. Maybe for the first time we are noticing he is 17 out there.
1: Good spell for Chelsea this, although it is all in front of Liverpool. It's a good spell of possession.
0: Liverpool certainly very well set here. Do Chelsea have what it takes to find a way through? Caicedo left to Cucurella. Cucurella up against Jones. Again, they have to go back. Good play by Jones. Into Caicedo, Cucurella over the top once again. That's a good run. Good bit of control on the chest, but he couldn't get the shot away. Second time that tactic has worked. Second time Mamardashvili was too sharp for Chelsea's liking.
1: Well, it's Cucurella that's the problem for Liverpool here. And this time I think it's Gravenberch he might get in behind. But he's making some out-to-in runs. And Liverpool, no matter who's marking him, he's getting in behind him. And that is a problem for Liverpool.
0: Two let-offs. Will there be a third as Caicedo finds a ball left to Hatto? Then here is the danger man, Cucurella. Then to Enzo Fernandez, who does a nice little nutmeg on Szoboszlai under pressure. Szoboszlai chasing him all down here. He's then fouled Colwill as he got through Enzo, then Caicedo, and then Colwill. Just trying to lift the energy, I think, there, Szoboszlai.
1: Yeah, and rightfully so as well. But his teammates have got to go with him. Otherwise, he's just going to get picked off.
0: Here's Cucurella again in the box for the cross that hits Canate.

corner taken into the feet of Palm, then to Gusto, then back to Palm. Cole Palmer, left-hand side. Planeta aimed for in the box. He then comes short to Andre Santos, who clips forward. Shout of handball. Not given. Cross comes in. Deep delivery towards Enzo Fernandez. That's not a great ball from Hatto, and that goes out. And a couple of Chelsea players approach the referee and say, was that handball? I don't think it was.

0: suddenly divided the ball forward here all of a sudden, Liverpool, when there were spaces everywhere in the opening 25. Just wonder whether Chelsea have changed something in terms of their midfield setup, Kev, or some sort
1: of Cucurella's almost got a free roll at this moment in time.
0: Caicedo with a poor foul on Konate, who was under pressure. Second time today Caicedo has kicked first and asked questions later.
1: I'm not sure why he's arguing that it's a clear foul. He's absolutely gone flying in.
0: Well, it just sort of feels like everyone at Chelsea has got the hump right now, doesn't it?
1: Yeah.
0: It's not a happy camp.
1: No, but they've done well the last 10 minutes. They really have. Again, you wonder how much goal threat they've got when Cucurella is your biggest threat at this moment in time. But no, they're still playing. They're still playing their wing-backs. Still three centre-halves.
0: 34 minutes gone. 1-0 to Liverpool against Chelsea here on Premier League Live. Frimpong on the far side. We'll look into Szoboszlai. Then back to Konate. And then a return to Mamardashvili. Goalkeeper will, under pressure, look to clip it on this near side, but he's blasted that far too heavy into touch.
1: Not sure what he's seen there.
0: Well, it's caused Arne Slot to put his face in his hands. It was almost like he was trying to

0: for the away team. I'm not so sure how much there's a touch on that, but it doesn't really matter because 35 minutes on the clock and the away team find themselves level. Fernandes is celebrating, free kick on the right hand side, about 12, 15 yards outside the edge of the box. We're just seeing a replay now, definitely onside, and I think there is a touch there. It's a great ball in. Liverpool have got to have someone in that hole, they really have, but it's just a little feather off the boot of Wesley Fofana. I think he gets a touch. He does get a touch. Mamardashvili can't move until there is a touch, and when he does, it's too late, and it just goes in off the back of that far post. Good spell for Chelsea, and they've followed it up with the equaliser, 1-1.
1: Well, you just felt it was going to come from Enzo Fernandez, the star player in this team. It's a fantastic delivery, and as well, Kev, on the replay there, it's evident that Levi Colwill was pushed, I think, Konate back inside the box. So Fofana would have been offside, but Levi Colwill just nudged the Liverpool player back to keep ball onside. Fantastic free kick from Chelsea, who are coming again. And they've got five forward here, and it's Enzo Fernandez, and he's still going. Oh, he's held up well by Virgil van Dijk. Just missed the opportunity there. He's then found Caicedo, then Joao Pedro, can he get a shot away? He's twisting, he's turning, he does shoot. Cucurella's cross into Andre Santos, and Gamboa's in the box. Now he's lost out to Melo Gusto on the right-hand side. Gusto back in.

0: was a concern about coming into it.
1: Yeah, no.
0: For us.
1: And Chelsea, here we go.
0: Oh, that's a fantastic ball. And a chance here for Enzo Fernandez. Saved by the goalkeeper. Once again, they run through a gap. Perfectly found. And the drive is straight at the goalkeeper. Referee has since got in the way of the counter. And we've got a reset from a drop ball. Great chance for Enzo Fernandez. Caicedo's through ball to him. Fantastic from Chelsea all of a sudden.
1: Yeah, Caicedo's passing has been excellent. He's already played a lovely little ball over the top to Cucurella. That's a brilliant touch from Fernandez, and he sets himself really well, waits for the ball to sit perfectly right for him. Unfortunately for him, it's right at Mamardashvili, who makes a good save. But at this moment in time, the difference is Chelsea have now got runners that are willing to run behind this Liverpool back line, where the first 20 minutes they didn't have that. They now have Cucurella, Fernandez, Pedro. They're all getting in behind the Liverpool back four.
0: Just going back to the goal, is that a foul by Levi Colwill pushing Konate, I think it was, back into his own penalty area? But next time you see it, let me know.
1: Have a look.
0: I don't think it is, but I'd love your expert eye on it, as Curtis Jones is dispossessed here by the high press of Mark Cucurella, right by the defensive corner flag on Liverpool's right-hand side. Here's Palmer in a pocket of space, but facing the wrong way. And nearer the centre circle then the penalty area. Oh, lovely little bit of skill there from Palmer to get away from two and one-twos as well. What a slip in to João Pedro. He falls over. Frimpong intercepts. João Pedro then intercepts. Then good challenge by Caicedo. Finds Palmer. Oh, it's a slip to João Pedro, but it's hit him on the heel. And Frimpong has been able to nick it just about. Tries a clearance upfield. Blocked suddenly by a high press of, I think, Hato's over there. And it goes for a goal kick. Well, suddenly Chelsea realised that they were getting a bit embarrassed. That have been fantastic for 20 minutes now.
1: Really, really good. And Arne Slot looks concerned, and rightfully so. And you can hear from his home crowd that they're concerned as well, because for the last 20-25 minutes, Liverpool have barely got, and I mean this, barely got into Chelsea's half of the pitch.
0: There's quite a few people around Anfield shouting, "Sort it out, Slot," quite audibly at the moment. And I wonder if he can sort it out, frankly. There's not a great deal of options for him on the bench, and they don't tend to change the shape very much, as Rio and Gamoa just is a bit too daring there on the halfway line. Just got away with that. He turned away from Santos and Palmer. If he'd lost it, Chelsea could have been in. And Liverpool wrestle momentum back here, as Curtis Jones has it on the right-hand side, about 10 up the halfway, 41 minutes on the clock, 1-1, Liverpool-Chelsea. Will Frimpong just about keeps that in on the far side, gives it straight away though, bounces back to him, challenged by Enzo, found up by Gravenberch. It's on towards Frimpong, whose cross is blocked by Colwill, and it's a goal kick, which is interesting because basically Levi Colwill said to the assistant referee in no uncertain terms, "That should be a goal kick, that," and he was like, "Yeah, what?"
1: I think it was his protestations were that convincing, and he's correct.
0: He's right, yeah.
1: On the replay. Correct that the linesman must have thought, or the assistant referee, he's got to be right. He'll give a goal kick here. And he was right.
0: Yeah. And it's the Chelsea fans in full voice right now, as they are enjoying their day at Anfield, as they famously did all those years ago when Steven Gerrard slipped over, as they are reminding the Anfield crowd right now. There are other lyrics I won't say on a family show. It's a long clearance upfield by Chelsea, won by Gravenberch, cleared again by Chelsea and picked up by Miroslav Krkić on the edge of his own penalty area. 42 minutes gone, 1-1. Krkić trying to trick his way around Palmer and finding a forward pass to Rio and Gamoa. Brilliant strength and pace and skill to get away from Gusto, but they've got three on him now. And a foul has been given, I think, by Malo Gusto on Rio and Gamoa before Enzo Fernandez nicked it off his toes. But it's evident they've said, close him down. Three players every time he gets on it, all over him.
1: Yeah, they are. But they need to be, because he is a real threat. But I say that, for the last 25 minutes he's not been. He's done more defending than attacking.
0: Up towards Frimpong, challenged by Hato. That goes for a throw. Not the strongest of benches today for Liverpool, I think it's fair to say. Gomez, Isak, Chiesa, Robertson. Guess you'd throw Nioni in there as well in terms of senior players, but a huge list of offensive absentees for Arne Slot. No, Chelsea, I think quite rightly would say, well, so do we.
1: Yeah. What a touch that was from Van Dijk, by the way. Under no pressure, I know, but chasing back. Big Chelsea clearance. And he just brings the ball down. Fantastic touch.
0: And here's Canard.

0: Day in the centre circle for Liverpool, who'd bossed the opening 20, have struggled since then. Three shots and one on target was what I told you after 20 minutes. Still the same here. Chelsea, five attempts, three on target. 16 touches in the Liverpool box compared to Liverpool have had just five in the Chelsea box.
1: This last 20, 25 minutes, Tom, is as good as I've seen Chelsea this season. They've been really, really good. They've been more aggressive than they were at the start of the game, and it's bearing fruit. It's paying dividends because they're taking the ball, they're rushing Liverpool. At the start of this game, Liverpool could do what they want with it. There was no press, but now they're literally, they've been all over Liverpool. And at this moment in time, if Liverpool go in at 1-1, they'll thank their lucky stars, I think.
0: Well, we're meant to go over at normal time. Jorgensen's goal kick has gone straight into touch. I think that's a PSG style tactical goal kick. I think he's just miscued it.
1: What do I know?
0: I kept thinking that on Tuesday, and it was like, no, they're doing that on purpose.
1: But even now, look, I mean, Chelsea are going hunting higher up the pitch, and they're getting the ball back.
0: Liverpool are all over the place at the moment. They'll be desperate for the half-time whistle as Jorgensen being chased down by Frimpong does well. Then it's on to Hato, away from the press of Gakpo, and then it's a lovely little release into Palmer. He's always on that half-turn, ready to spin on the first touch. A growing influence in this game, Cole Palmer, who's turned away from Riyad Mahrez, and Szoboszlai is now drifting forward like the good old days, but his pass is a bit heavy for Enzo, who miscontrols. That's a good bit of skill from Riyad Mahrez to get away from Andre Santos and try and carry Liverpool upfield. Again, three converging on him, but he finds a pass back to McAllister. Chelsea have clearly said, actually, this guy is mustard. We need to get on him as soon as possible.
1: They're doubling up, sometimes trebling up on him. But again, so aggressive in their press at this moment, Chelsea. And listen, if you get it right, it doesn't matter how good the team you are you're playing, you will harry them out of possession.
0: I just realise how passive they were in that opening 15-20. When you see what they can do, Chelsea. Story of the season, really.
1: I mean, here...
0: Fits and starts, yeah. Bits and moments. Christo forward, João Pedro miscontrols, Van Dijk has it back. 2 minutes added on, by the way, at the end of the opening 45. We are into that now as Szoboszlai looks to slip in. Frimpong intercepted well by Hato and Caicedo. Correa and Caicedo knocking the ball around Szoboszlai to try and bring the ball upfield. Szoboszlai is kicking him as much as he can to try and G himself up a little bit. Yeah. And he's given a free kick away.
1: Yeah, he's a strong boy, Caicedo there. Really good play, but Chelsea been a joy to watch for the second part of this first half, if you like. Been really, really good.
0: Free kick here for Chelsea, left hand side, just in front of the Kenny Dalglish stand on that far side. If you see on TV, it's the opposite side of what you're looking at. Sir Kenny, I should say, forgive me. Long clearance upfield, Gravenberch wins the header. Goal scorer with a turn into Gakpo, flicks it on to Frimpong, who's got pace, but it's going to keep spinning over the sideline. What's this about to go here, Kev? What are we expecting from Liverpool in the second half? Do you think they'll change the personnel, the shape, whatever?
1: No, I just think he'll give them a kick up the backside, as it were, because they started the game 4

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18: It's half time at Anfield, the first game of our broadcast day, Liverpool against Chelsea. Here's the best of it so far. Rio and Gamarra on the left hand side. Little step over, little jingle, cut back. Chance here! Oh, what a goal! What a goal from Ryan Gravenberch! Set up so beautifully for him by Rio and Gamarra. It all opens up and he just strokes that ball with a delightful curl into the top corner. Liverpool 1, Chelsea 0.
19: Beautiful Liverpool goal. Sets himself up so he can arc that ball away towards the far corner. And his technique is perfect.
18: Liverpool come here to entertain. What Chelsea will come here for, I don't know. This cross comes into Van Dijk, who volleys it goal, but over the crossbar. It was played back down the right channel, looped in, and suddenly Konate and Van Dijk totally unmarked at the back post. Van Dijk maybe should do better here.
19: He should, and he'll be disappointed. He's come off his studs into the floor and over the crossbar. Big chance.
18: Throw in to Fofana, surely bundled over by Gakpo. Free kick right of centre, about 40 yards from goal. Enzo Fernandez delivery, good delivery too! That's 1-1. That is a fantastic ball in from Enzo Fernandez at the near post. It's low, it's fast, it's dangerous, and Chelsea have levelled things up.
19: Mamardashvili can't move until there is a touch, and when he

0: fantastic from Chelsea all of a sudden. Yeah, I think well put by me there in the commentary. All of a sudden, they were very, very good, Chelsea, after a pretty flat 20 minutes. Kevin Watson is our expert analyst today, the former Reading and Spurs midfielder. Game of two halves, Kev.
1: Absolutely. The first part of that first half, Liverpool in full control, took the lead, but didn't really

0: themselves a little bit unfortunate not to go in the lead.
1: Yeah, I thought the vibe at Anfield was quite interesting. A lot of, like, sort it out, a lot of get up the field. I mean, we spoke before the game, Kev, about there being pressure on Arne Slot. Like, he has got to... I don't know if a win back the crowd is too much, but he's certainly got to create a positive end to this season. Was that a big second half coming up for him here?
0: Yeah, I think it's a really big second half, because you've almost got Chelsea playing like the home team at the minute, and Liverpool trying to play on the counter-attack. And at one point there, I think I said, Liverpool have not been out of their half for 10 minutes, and they really hadn't. Chelsea pressed them in, kept taking the ball off them, and creating chances. It's a big second half. The thing is, Chelsea have been really poor of late, as we know, with their results and performances. Can they keep this up in the second half? That'll be the big thing for me.
1: And in terms of Chelsea, I mean, they have some changes they could possibly make. I mean, I wonder if they do smell some blood in the water here. Liam Delap and Reece James, an attacking threat. There's a couple of things they could do here if they did think to themselves, yeah, Anfield is there for the taking today.
0: Yeah, I think it is. The way this game's going at the minute, they'll draw a lot of confidence from that Chelsea. As soon as they settled down, I thought they were terrific to watch. And listen, who would have said that after the last few weeks? Because they have been a shambles, nothing short of a shambles. But really, really good. I wouldn't change anything at the minute. I think it's actually working for them. Certainly in the wing-back areas, we said that you need fullbacks that can attack, and they've also got to be able to defend as well. And I think it's perfect for Gusto and Cucurella.
1: Kev Watson for the moment, thank you very much indeed. Elsewhere today in the Premier League, up next for us is Sunderland against Manchester United. The late game today, 5:30 UK, is Man City Brentford. Brighton Wolves with Rob Dugmore, and Fulham Bournemouth with Barry Swain, also at 3 o'clock UK time. Let's briefly focus on our next feature game, Sunderland against Manchester United. We can hear from the two managers, Regis Lebris and Michael Carrick.
2: Here we have the opportunity to play with freedom, but also without naivety, because the opponent will be strong. And it's a privilege to play against Manchester United at home in front of our fans, but it's a huge responsibility as well. So it's challenging. I think the players like challenge. They like to be just on the edge to show how good they can be, but it's also a question of togetherness, the connection between players, and managing key moments.
3: Really good togetherness within the group as well, and it's about improving and evolving all the time as well. So as I said over the last week or so, in terms of the Champions League, it's a step, it's a really good step. That's not the end at all. So we want to keep improving, we want to finish strong, you know, and understanding there's a little bit of a feeling of if games to go, and it does get right to the end of it, of maybe it does change slightly, but it doesn't in terms of us preparing for the game and wanting to do well, and whoever plays play well and try and win the game.
2: It's really important to stay humble, because I don't know if we started to dream after a good period, but as soon as you drop just by 10% your level, the league is so demanding that you can't stay alive in a game. And it was really tough at home the last game we had together. So it's an important reminder about being focused on standards, daily standards. Don't look too far, because you will lose the main references, the main foundations, the main platform that gives you the opportunity to be competitive.
3: Clarity is important. I think moving forward, it's come the time of at the end of the season where I think we finished strong, put ourselves in a good position, you know, and obviously the situation of my role and what it looks like moving forward, I think it's the natural time. It was always spoke about towards the end of the season, if not the end of the season, so nothing's really changed, to be honest. We kind of got eyes on finishing the season strongly as well, you know, so I understand the question, I understand the timing of it, but from my point of view right at this stage, it's just putting the boys in a place to finish the season strongly. And then, as I've said all along, and I'm calm about it, it'll get sorted out when it's going to get sorted out. Some of it's out of my hands, so we'll see what happens.
1: Yeah, out of his hands, says Michael Carrick. Kevin Watson alongside me, final few seconds here before we go to break, got about a minute or so. Give us your thoughts on Michael Carrick. I mean, he's done such an incredible job in terms of getting them up to third from where they were when Ruben Amorim left. There seems a lot of positive energy there. And yet, hasn't got the job, not a shoo-in for the job. And I wonder what your thoughts are.
0: I think he should be given the job. He's obviously a bit younger than me, Michael Carrick, quite a bit younger than me, but he was a player that I looked at, and it was the role I used to play, and he made the game look so simple, and I think he's making management look simple. Round pegs, round holes. Amorim was so arrogant, in my opinion, and it, even to the normal supporter, you're looking and going, what are you doing? Bruno Fernandes is not a central midfield player that's got to get up and back and do defensive duty. You've got Mainoo that he left

0: out. And all that Michael Carrick has done has gone, you're a central midfielder, you're a number 10, you're a centre forward, you play wide on the left, you play wide, and put them in their rightful positions. They're good players.
1: Yeah.
0: And they obviously want to play for him. He looks like he simplifies it for them. And to give him the job, there is no guarantee that you go and get a big name that they're going to do better than what he's doing. And this is what I don't understand. Oh, you've got to have a big name manager. No, you haven't. He has done superbly well.
1: And he's won, seven or eight Premier Leagues as well. So you're going to get too many more successful playing CVs than Michael Carrick's. Anyway, that's next. Sunderland against Manchester United. Matt Drabble and the ever enjoyable Paul Parker are going to be a commentary team for that. Not to say Matt isn't enjoyable, but Paul Parker's alongside him. He's a big character, isn't he? It's going to be a lot of fun. Make sure you stay with us. Stay with us here as well for the second half of Liverpool against Chelsea. 1-1 as things stand. 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
5: You are listening to Talk Sport's coverage of Liverpool against Chelsea from Anfield. I'm your host Tom Rennie. Alongside me for this one is the former Spurs midfielder Kevin Watson. This is Premier League Live. It's 1-1 at half time. Liverpool opened the scoring in the 5th minute. Ryan Gravenberch, Wesley Fofana levelled things up in the 35th after a smart free kick from Enzo Fernandez. Some debate as to whether it's Fernandez or Fofana. We're saying Fofana. It'll all come out in the wash. Either way, it's 1-1 between Liverpool and Chelsea. Players on the field, we're about to get underway. No changes at half time. So, Liverpool, Mamardashvili in goal. Back line, left to right. Four of them. Milos Kerkic, Virgil van Dijk, Ibrahima Konate and Curtis Jones. Midfield, Ryan Gravenberch, Alexis McAllister, Dominic Szoboszlai on the right, Frimpong, the left, Rio and Gamoa, Cody Gakpo through the centre. Benches, Woodman, Gomez, Isak, Chiesa, Robertson, Nioni, Morrison and Jai and Wright. As for Chelsea, they've got Jorgensen in goal, back three, Joel Hatto, Levi Colwell, Wesley Fofana, Marco Correa on the left and Malo Gusto on the right. Midfield, Andre Santos, Moises Caicedo, two behind the striker, that two, Enzo Fernandez and Cole Palmer. João Pedro is the striker. On the bench, it's Tosin, Delap and Chalaba, James, Achapong, Slonina, Lavia, Abue and Kavuma McQueen. We are underway. Second half, Liverpool attacking the cop, left to right. As we are looking in this second period, red shirts, shorts and socks. Chelsea the other way towards their fans in the Anfield Road. That's right to left as we are looking. Blue shirts, blue shorts and white socks, both in their home strip. Today, Craig Pawson is the referee. Tony Harrington, the VAR. No major calls for those two to make this week, which is good for us. Right, Liverpool trying to reassert their dominance after having it for 20 minutes in the first half and then crumbling as the game seemed to go on. No credit to Chelsea for their comeback. Here's Frimpong trying to get away from Cucurella and Hatto, and a judge to have been brought down by Joel Hatto.
6: Yeah, I'd like to have another look at that. I'm not so sure how much there was in it. Cucurella and Hatto both looking quite perplexed at the decision. Quite fortunate, I think, there. Frimpong.
5: Be nice to get a second half as fun as the first. Couple of goals, plenty of chances. Exactly what you want to start your day on Premier League Live, as Szoboszlai has this free kick right of centre. It's nearer the right sideline than the penalty area, maybe 35 yards from the end line. So a nice place to whip this in for Dominic Szoboszlai. Van Dijk has gone forward, Konate too. 47 minutes on the clock, the score is 1-1. One man wall. Cole Palmer standing there somewhat nonchalantly. It's cross nowhere near him. It's near Alexis McAllister, who skims one off the recently shaved head and out for a goal kick.
6: Yeah, he's not the tallest, McAllister, but he often gets his head on things, doesn't he, in the box. It's just a little bit behind him. He's got to arc his neck. He can't quite keep it down or get enough direction on it to trouble the keeper. But Liverpool have started the second half pretty much like how they started the first, dominating possession. Chelsea won't be bothered by that.

0: towards João Pedro, who goes down. Referee Porton has adjudged there's a foul by Konaté on João Pedro.
1: Risky this stuff here. A little bit of skill onto the Bosley. He's only got to get that wrong. And how many times do you see keepers get that wrong? And the attacking player rolls it into an empty net. He got lucky that time. Great
0: Caicedo
1: ball.
0: Caicedo into Cucurella, who's in. Chance here for

0: Certainly onside, because Pedro is behind the ball. It's good defending in the end, but this pass, Caicedo's passing this afternoon, has been absolutely fantastic. It's good defending in the end. It's a very close one, Tom, but Palmer's finish was excellent. I wouldn't like to see this ruled out. It's almost, maybe his hair that's slightly offside.
1: Can it be offside by the hair?
0: I don't know if you can.
1: I don't think you can.
0: I don't think you can.
1: I mean, you can play the ball with the hair, but if it has no force on it...
0: Oh, no, it's going to be offside.
1: Offside, offside, offside. No goal, no goal, no goal. Cucurella offside when the ball was slipped through to him. Just offside at best.
0: Such a shame, Tom. Things like that, they've got to change the rule, because that pass from Caicedo was world class. World class. Cucurella has been getting inside of Curtis Jones' runs all afternoon, and that was no different. But brilliant Chelsea goal, that was, for me. Yeah. And you've got to change it. You can't start giving offsides for that.
1: Well, it's a very, very close offside. The assistant hasn't given it on the field. We haven't had the kind of 3D image which shows us as yet. But anyway, offside has been given, and we've got to get on. As Enzo Fernandez is playing the ball down the line once again to Cucurella, away from Frimpong. 50 minutes gone, 1-1. Let off for Liverpool at the start of the second half.
0: Well, they had 2 minutes, Liverpool, didn't they? But now it's as you were from the start of second half.
1: Caicedo in towards Palmer. Palmer finds João Pedro. Palmer trying to drive through a crowd of Liverpool players. Can't do so. Cleared by Gravenberch. As far as McAllister. One back by Andre Santos. Caicedo away from McAllister, who's taken an elbow in the face there. That's got to be a free kick. He missed the ball completely, McAllister. And he sort of trailing elbow caught Caicedo. And that is quite rightly given as a free kick. McAllister screaming at the referee saying it wasn't. It was, mate.
0: Oh, without a doubt. Quite naughty, I think, as well. Caicedo gets away.
1: Chelsea have taken the free kick already to Enzo Fernandez. Oh, they've not quite got that right that time. They want to find Cucurella quickly over the top. Back to Enzo again. Looks up and finds Palmer, whose return ball goes straight to Gravenberch. And now Liverpool can try and counter here with Dominic Szoboszlai, found by Gakpo, left to the danger man, the 17-year-old, Rio Ngamoa, who's in the box. Ngamoa further on towards Gakpo, got the ball caught underneath his feet. I'm not sure it was a great ball to him, but not well executed from Gakpo either.
0: No, it weren't the best ball, but for me, Gakpo... It's good. He's sending Ngamoa inside, making the run outside. That, yeah, he does. It's Gakpo's messing that up.
1: And now it's Dominic Szoboszlai once again getting Anfield on its feet, chasing down Hatto. And winning a throw-in for his side as well after Chelsea. Didn't smell the danger there. And maybe Liverpool needs to up their aggression to match Szoboszlai, because right now it's all been Chelsea. At the other end, here's Frimpong. Gets away from Colwill with a stab shot. Simple save by the goalkeeper. 52 minutes on the clock. It's 1-1.
0: A basketball match at the minute. End to end, which is what we want. Terrific game of football.
1: Cole Palmer draws one of those fouls that you only get at the top level. Kajin behind him. Palmer drops to his knees. Referee gives the free kick. And Chelsea get the chance to relieve the pressure that was being caused, really, by themselves.
0: Yeah.
1: Oh, good little game this. I was worried there, start of the second half for a minute or so when nothing had happened, but that goal has livened everyone up. Disallow for those just joining us. Cole Palmer, still 1-1.
0: Yeah, for me, something has to change in the law, because it is a top class goal from Chelsea. It really is. And for it to be chalked off.
1: Well, I have seen the suggestion a few times that in the modern VAR era, when we're looking for shirt sleeves and what have you, just go from the feet. Just do VAR from the feet and whatnot. As McAllister lunges in here on Malagusto, gone for a throw on the far side.
0: Well, his feet would have been onside, Tom, wouldn't they?
1: Yeah.
0: I think it was just his left shoulder, maybe, that it looked. I know I said hair, but probably just slightly left shoulder.
1: It'll be T-shirt or something, won't it?
0: There must have been inches in it, if that.
1: Clip upfield here towards João Pedro and Enzo. They can't get on the end of it, and Canate and Van Dijk with a couple of poor passes just about sweep it up. But Jones has given that straight to Caicedo, and there's a chance here for Chelsea down the left hand side. Enzo Fernandez outside of the boot pass into João Pedro, on towards Cucurella, and it's another stonking challenge from McAllister. That's like the third he's done in quick succession. Really, really aggressive stuff from McAllister. He's gone for a corner. He's actually injured himself, I think.
0: he's like a man possessed.

0: That's what you do as a number six. As one of those sitting midfielders, you get across and help your centre-half who's got out of position in Kounate. But that's brilliant defending from McAllister.
1: There's a couple of Liverpool players here, led by McAllister, Szoboszlai too, that just seem to have the raging hump.
0: Yeah. They've got scowls on their faces, haven't they? Maybe it's with their teammates, because apart from that first 20 minutes, they have not been great, Liverpool.
1: Corner taken to Palmer and to Malo Gusto, and square to Caicedo, returns it to Gusto, and then on to Palmer. Two players to beat. One is Rio and Gamoa, goes to ground. You're not going to get that, I don't think. You shouldn't get that. Just falls over Cole Palmer. And Gamoa's about a foot shorter than him. He's not going to knock him to the ground. And then Gamoa's done well to win a free kick himself, being fouled by Cucurella on this near side. Got to be a better diver than that, Cole Palmer.
0: It's too strong for him. It's not fouled. As he's knocked it past Gamoa, he's already going towards the floor. And there's no foul in it at all.
1: Rhys James is out warming up for Chelsea. As some concern here, we're being told about Levi Colwill, who's making his first start of the season. Looks pretty assured, I've got to say, as you'd expect from one of the best centre-halves in the league. But on a return from injury in a relatively nothing game for Chelsea, I wonder how much longer he lasts out there. The FA Cup final's coming up.
0: He's been excellent, hasn't he?
1: Yeah.
0: Really has marshalled that back three and the two boys around him in Fofana and Hatto.
1: Do you wonder what would have happened to Chelsea this season if Levi Colwill would have been fit? They've tried so many combinations across that back line in the absence of Colwill.
0: I think this formation actually really suits them.
1: I wonder as well, next season, Axel De Zerzi been great at West Ham. If you've got Colwill and De Zerzi as a pair, or another, maybe Fofana in a three, that's pretty strong. Right now, the current three being tested by Curtis Jones, ball over the top, and he's goal side of Cucurella. He's got in the box, Jones, just about on the right. Into Gravenberch, onto Szoboszlai, flick towards Kerkez, challenged by Fofana. Caicedo brings it away. Into Cole Palmer, onto Enzo. Chance here for João Pedro, but it's just behind him, and he could have been in there potentially if the ball was flicked in behind. Maybe Enzo Fernandez thought there was nothing on, and so Chelsea happy to keep the ball, Liverpool back in shape.
0: Well, Caicedo's been like an absolute Rolls Royce in there this afternoon. He just floats effortlessly across the ground. He's passing. I didn't realise what a good passer of the football he was. Some of his passing today has been just sublime.
1: Here's Palmer on the right-hand side for Chelsea. Found by Gusto. 57 minutes gone, 1-1. Premier League Live. Don't forget, next up for us, Sunderland Manchester United with Matt Travel and Paul Parker. Going to be with the boys from around 2:30 UK. On for a 3 o'clock UK kickoff as Caicedo is unable to win the ball back here for Chelsea, and Jones brings it away, and he finds a ball right to Frimpong, right of the box in the attacking third, up against Cucurella, nudges into the box, crossed by Szoboszlai, in towards Gakpo, on to Jones, 2-1. Excellent breakaway goal from Liverpool. Brilliant awareness from Cody Gakpo, or maybe not. Was Cody Gakpo offside as Szoboszlai stood that up to him at the back post? The flag has gone up. It might not be 2-1.
0: Oh, it's close, you know. It is close, but he's offside.
1: Oh, Cody Gakpo's left knee on first flush on the review we are seeing here looks to be offside. No goal, no goal, no goal. Offside, still 1-1. And that's a tough moment there for Cody Gakpo, who's not Mr. Popular right now, I'd say, at Anfield with the crowd.
0: No, but he's got to stay onside, Tom. It's not difficult. You know, as the ball gets rolled back, Chelsea are just going to inch forward. You've got to move with them to then go back in. And he's just stayed there. Again, not by much, but that was clearly offside.
1: Well, let's also both ends. Offside goals disallowed for both here. We are still at 1-1 as Liverpool look to bring the ball forward here with Ryan Gravenberch. Too strong for Caicedo and for Enzo. Still going. Away from another in Hatto. It's on to Frimpong on the right in the box. Cuts it back. It's hit Andre Santos. Shouts of handball. Shot by Szoboszlai. Saved by Jorgensen. Up to his left. Craig Pawson then has to tell Szoboszlai there's no handball. There's no penalty. It'll just be a corner.
0: I think he said they will check it because he slid on the floor. And as it's cut back, let's have a little look at it.
1: No, he's
0: close. His arm's in a natural position. It's close to his body. And as he slid, it's hit him. Good save in the end.

0: though. Great strike from Szoboszlai. But Jorgensen does really well. This will be Czech over, surely.
1: I'm loath to say this, but I'm fairly sure they changed the interpretation of that law, because a couple of penalties were happening where it was hitting their standing arm, if you like. And it's like, well, what was I going to do? Break my back to not give a penalty away? Which I think is right.
2: Yeah.
1: It is a corner, it's taken. Here's Szoboszlai into Curtis Jones, who's a growing influence here, but his through ball was intercepted. And there could be a break on here. Levi Colwell with a chip forward. Oh, if he got that right, they could have been in. He didn't. And Mamardashvili will sweep up the loose ball. All he can do under pressure is pump it back for a Chelsea goal kick.
0: Well, João Pedro was the ball there, wasn't it? As Colwell steps out. Just seeing the Szoboszlai effort again. Bending it round players. Jorgensen's read it, though. Knows that's the only place Szoboszlai can go. And gets big, strong hands to it to turn it away. But this is a fantastic game of football.
1: 60 minutes gone, Liverpool 1, Chelsea 1, Premier League Live. Goals disallowed at both ends in this second period. Palmer and Jones. Oh, okay, well, Curtis Jones is playing in this second half. He was the right back at the start of the game, but he seems to have been given a total free role. It feels like Frimpong has gone further back and Jones has been pushed further forward, and he's popping up all over the field, and that's given Liverpool better balance here.
0: Yeah, I think it has. Frimpong's flatter to deceive for me this season.
1: Yeah.
0: Is he a fullback? Is he a wide player?
1: Is he a Liverpool player?
0: Yeah, exactly right. Jury's out for me.
1: Seems out for Arne Slot as well. Big summer coming up for a lot of players. Potentially the manager too, who we're sort of expecting to stay. But not had anything official. Not really need that. They've got a contract, but you know, you get my meaning. We are backing our manager. The vote of confidence, the dreaded vote of confidence. Is that

0: And then McAllister, who's taking a few minutes to calm down after spending 5 minutes booting everyone. Looks like a lot of fun, that, for McAllister. But not a great ball forward here from Kirke, straight to Jorgensen. Chelsea are preparing a change. The oft-injured club captain, Reece James, is getting a briefing from the staff down there as Jorgensen once again tries to turn on Szoboszlai. This time, forgot the ball, just about gets away with it. Up to João Pedro, who loses out to the challenge of Kirkesh. Here's Curtis Jones in the centre of the field. It's right to Frimpong, who can have a run here at Hatto. Wants to take him on the outside and does. Deep delivery. Oh, it's over. Gusto misjudged it. And it goes to Ngamara on the far side. Up against Palmer. Back to Gravenberch. That was the goal combination earlier in the game. No shot this time. It goes to Kirkes. Tries to take Palmer on the outside, who once again gets his body in the way and falls to ground. He isn't fouled. And Craig Pawson gives it. I just don't get why referees give those.
1: It's not a foul. It's clearly not a foul. I mean, he does well, Cole Palmer. But goes to ground far too easy, reads what Kirkes is going to do, gets there in front of him, and then just falls over.
0: The change here for Chelsea is Andre Santos withdrawn for Reece James, who has played a lot more in midfield than at fullback these days. Andre Santos getting a warm ovation of the Chelsea fans. He's run around a lot, but I think he's struggled.
1: I don't remember you mentioning his name, to be honest. However, he has been part of a decent Chelsea unit this afternoon, and this is as good as Chelsea have been in a long, long while, in my opinion.
0: Yeah, penny for the thoughts of Liam Rossignol somewhere. He wasn't really getting much from this team towards the end. I say penny for the thoughts, he'd probably keep talking for hours if we asked him.
1: Don't ask him for his fault.
0: Let's put him on a word limit. Let's limit his limitlessness.
1: Limit his limitlessness, yeah.
0: Jorgensen, we're only having some fun. Sorry, Liam. A big blast upfield. João Pedro wins the header. Brought down by Reece James. And it's out to Gusto, back to James, who is in that central midfield role now. Caicedo, good pressure on him by Gravenberch, draws the foul. It probably was just about from Gravenberch. Gives a word on Reece James being midfielder these days, central midfielder.
1: I like it. The boy can play. I think he could play most positions. I think he could play wing back, that right side of wing back.
0: He can still do right back and wing back.
1: I think he can. I think if in a back three, he could be the outside right centre half as well, joining in when he wants. But as a central midfielder, his passing range is at all.
0: Oh, Mamardashvili's come out of goal to nick it off Cole Palmer, and he's been dispossessed by Palmer. It's gone out for a throw. Goalkeeper's out of position here. Reece James going to try his shot, but couldn't get the angle. Blocked by McAllister. Recovered well by Fofana, and James here on the halfway, and it's gone out of play from James' return to Fofana, and that's going to be a throw in.
1: I think he's given Chelsea a free kick.
0: Oh, okay. For McAllister, I think, maybe, who's once again gone back to fouling everyone inside.
1: He is, but he's been an angry man this afternoon, Alexis McAllister.
0: Enzo Fernandez all the way back to Jorgensen. Alexander Isak is set to come on for Liverpool, not before time, I would suggest. If he's fit enough to play, get him on.
1: Yeah, absolutely. They need a focal point at the top of the pitch, don't they? Because at the moment, they've not

A goal disallowed in this second half. Both scored legitimate goals in the first. Here's Cucurella found over the top left-hand side for Chelsea. Jones holds him up. Offside flag, I think, has since gone up from the original ball towards Caicedo. In the second half, away from the goal that was disallowed, Chelsea have not had a shot yet, which surprises me. Why not?

0: He's 17, you know, it's a lot in the legs, a lot of pressure, but I mean, come on. He's been the best player on the field for Liverpool, I'd say.
1: Arne Slot standing there as if to say, why are you having a go at me for making that decision? He'll have his own reasons for it. Gakpo will probably pop up now and score the winning goal, but he's barely had a kick today, has he?
0: Well, he'll go back out to the left, I guess, and and Isak will go central. But that was interesting. Sorry to cut you off.
1: No, I was just saying, the offside against Kukureya, he was not offside.
0: A long ball here towards Frimpong, who's surely being pulled by Hatto. Yes, he is. That's got to be a yellow for Joral Hatto as well, who's, I think, struggled today against Frimpong when he's been running at him.
1: Yeah, I wouldn't be letting him get 1v1 with Hatto.

0: It's a throw in by the corner flag, which Malo Gusto will take. And he's given it straight away to Cody Gakpo. Backheel from him, intercepted by Chelsea for a moment. Comes off Szoboszlai, last throw into Chelsea. Scruffy few seconds there. Gusto has got right up the line to take the throw, which looked like a foul throw to me. I think the referee is happy to get it out of that area. It's gone for another throw on the halfway, this time to Liverpool, which Jones has taken into Virgil van Dijk. 69 minutes on the clock, 1-1. Caicedo with a brilliant challenge there on Gravenberg, and it breaks Liverpool's way just about after that. João Pedro and Caicedo won it off Jones. Jones goes to ground. And then Curtis Jones got something to say to João Pedro.
1: Good pressing from Chelsea. They were unlucky not to come out of that with a ball. And again, it's Caicedo robbing Gravenberg of the ball. And then Pedro fouls Jones. Yes, he does.
0: The only complaint really from Chelsea in the second half is that they just haven't created so far. And it sort of feels like Liverpool are now the growing dominant force in the game. And that's where the coaches usually, we say, get paid their money to make the changes to fix these things. I wonder if things like that are going through Callum McFarlane's mind right now. What a great deal of options for him offensively. Cucurella and Frimpong then battling for the

0: line after a few bounces. Frimpong will take on the booked Hatto. It's into Gravenberch, who turns. He goes back to McAllister in the pocket. 35 yards will go in the centre. To his right is Curtis Jones into Frimpong. Still back to goal here, Frimpong. He'll find Gravenberch facing forward. Frimpong right up against Hatto. Tries a 1-2 with Jones. Back to Ryan Gravenberch. Still don't cross it here. They got five in the box to aim for here. Liverpool, four in the centre, one at the back. Cross now does come in, but far too close to Jorgensen. A lot of preamble there when that cross could have come in much earlier.
1: Far too close to the keeper, but far too late. More to the point, Tom. How many times did... Well, I'm looking here, we're looking here going, you've got four in the box, cross the ball.
0: Oh, Jones is too snappy there on Enzo Fernandez, who miscontrolled, and Enzo in annoyance has then kicked Curtis Jones, and he can complain as much as he wants. That's what happened. And he gets a yellow card for it.
1: You cannot protest that that's not a foul. He's actually just...
0: He's got the arm and tripped him over.
1: Yeah, he's kicked him.
0: Good play from Curtis Jones. It's so much better playing in his actual position, yeah. Curtis
1: Again,
0: Jones.
1: Round pegs, round holes. Play people in their rightful positions and you'll get the best out of them. He's a good footballer, Curtis Jones. I've always liked him.
0: There's one whose future is a little bit up in the air at Liverpool in terms of he wants to be a regular starter somewhere. I think he could do it here, but he's not doing it here. Yeah. So I think there's 17 other teams in the league would love to have him in their midfield.
1: I think so.
0: Anyway, free kick here on the right-hand side, which Szoboszlai is over. It's in towards Gakpo, and it's headed over his own crossbar by Levi Colwill, who is still out there on his first start of the season with 17 minutes to go. I actually don't think, even if he's half fit and really tired here, they can afford to take him off if he can continue.
1: He's been excellent, and he knows what he's doing there. He can't get any purchase to head that out, so he's headed it over the top of his own goal deliberately. Good defending.
0: Free kick, which Szoboszlai is over. And it's a decent delivery to the near, but it's away once again by that man, Colwill. Recovered by Frimpong and Jones. 74 minutes on the clock, 1-1. Szoboszlai on the right up against Palmer. Still everyone forward from the corner for Liverpool. Crosses blocked by Cucurella right in front of Szoboszlai. Bit of a weak delivery in. It's recovered by Frimpong. And Jones on the halfway. Cucurella and João Pedro nominally pressing and kind of making a mess of it, Frimpong and Jones. João Pedro will continue to chase as it goes back to Mamardashvili. Up towards Konate. Won once again by Levi Colwill. Too strong, too clever. Caicedo then releases Palmer. Now Palmer's in the centre circle wanting a pass. No one ahead, so he has to go right to Malo Gusto. Everyone just seems to have stopped sprinting for a few seconds here at Anfield, both teams. Here comes Hatto. Then to Cucurella. And then back to Colwill. To his right is Caicedo. Clip forward. Trying to find that Cucurella run again, Kev, but yeah. Not this time.
1: Yeah, it's the first time he's got it wrong, Caicedo. But you do feel that Cucurella can get in at will when he makes those runs. If the ball's right.
0: Carquez on the far side. Shuffles and runs away from Gusto, trips him over. Palmer and Gusto thought they had him for a second. He's actually done quite well there. Milos Gerkes just about. And it's back to Mamardashvili. I mean, there's always a chance, Kev, as you say, yeah. But is there going to be a winner?
1: I think there will be. Difficult to say what end it's going to be at this moment in time.
0: Isak's given that ball away poorly, and Chelsea can counter here with Hatto and João Pedro driving forward. Liverpool trying to get back into shape. João Pedro with a bit of luck. Nice dribble, shot as well. Oh, it's over the crossbar from João Pedro. Chance all of his own making there, and couldn't keep it down.
1: He got a little bit of luck along the way. And then once he gets there, good skill, dances into the box, tries the 1-2, comes back to him, and once he gets in there, he's got to do better than that with that finish.
0: Well, change here for Liverpool. Ibrahim Konate being withdrawn for Joe Gomez, one assumes for fitness reasons as opposed to tactical. That would probably be a straight throw. Well, Konate was announced, he's now not going off. That's weird. Chiesa is going to come on as well. I mean, they just said Konate. I'm not imagining that. Something might have changed there.
1: Don't think he heard it. Or are they changing who's coming off?
0: Well, there's two subs. Chiesa is there. Well, I'll tell you what I know. It's by number two, Joe

0: There we go.
1: And Joe Gomez is on. Chiesa is coming on. Gakpo is coming off. And you kind of wonder why that couldn't have happened a little minute ago when he took Rio and Gamoa off for Isak. Yep. Anyway, I don't know. Federico Chiesa continuing to try and make some sort of impact during his time at Anfield. It's tough to remember he's there at times.
2: Yeah, he don't get enough starts. Crowd love him, by the way.
1: He's had a couple of little moments, hasn't he, that has endeared him to the crowd. But I don't think he came to England to sit on the Liverpool bench. Of course, another who suffered with long-term injuries. Incredible in that European Championship win for Italy. When they stole it off us, Kev, I don't know why I brought that up. Every time I see him, it upsets me. Here's Liverpool pressing high here. McAllister onto Gravenberch, into Isak, who can turn and look up and find Frimpong in the box. Frimpong, cross comes in. Easy for
2: Paul,
1: the goalkeeper. There's five with the back stick, and it's chipped to the near.
2: Paul.
1: Cucurella looks to carry. Always been caught by Jones, or at least pretends to be. Liverpool win it back, nevertheless. And here's Isak driving forward. Isak trying to jink outside of Hatto. Put a good tackle in. Frimpong keeps it on. Cucurella tackling here, and it goes for a corner kick in front of the cop on the right-hand side.
2: It's quite scrappy, isn't it? Which makes it even more interesting.
1: 79 minutes on the clock. Liverpool's fourth corner of the game. It's 1-1. Goals coming in the first half from Gravenberch and Fofana. Palmer and Jones have both scored in the second half, disallowed for offside. So 1-1 it remains, as this corner is going to be sent in by Dominic Szoboszlai. Right-footed ball in, deep delivery. Chance in for Van Dijk, who hits the crossbar. Complaints of a foul, complaints of tugging the shirt and holding in the penalty area. VAR will need to sort that. What we do know is firm header from Van Dijk off the crossbar.
2: Brilliant header, wasn't it? There's all sorts of pulling going on in that penalty area. It's a brilliant header. Jorgensen's getting nowhere near that, but it cannons off the crossbar and goes over. And let's have a look. Caicedo.
1: Is he holding Van Dijk? Van Dijk's pushing him over.
2: I think they're both holding each other there. Six of one, half a dozen the other.
1: Well, Callister has gone down the shelf from Malo Gusto. There's another player down. Joe Gomez, I think, in the box of another challenge. Worth noting here that Craig Pawson and Tony Harrington were the VAR and ref for West Ham Brentford last week when they had no interest in Thomas Soucek being held down in the penalty area or Pablo being cleaned out by Matthias Jensen. Yeah. So it would be interesting if a week later they're giving a penalty for some holding in the box when last week they simply weren't interested.
2: You can't, because they're both at it. Yes, Caicedo's not looking at the ball and he's grabbing Van Dijk, but Van Dijk is pushing him towards the ball as well. You're just not going to get a penalty for that.
1: And there is no penalty, and we have a goal kick, and we've got 10 minutes remaining in a game that has had several storylines, really. Surprising that we are still at 1-1. Plenty of chances, plenty of openings, plenty of endeavour. Certainly not two teams that are winding their seasons down on the field, at least. And it's a free kick, a goal kick, which Jorgensen takes long. Won by Gomez. Slot wants to throw his way. Ball's in his hands. It's on Chelsea's way, which Hatto will knock back to Colwell. Another foul throw today. Not been given, but he's just throwing the ball directly into the ground there. Not a great execution. Gomez wins the header from the long ball. Caicedo wins the next ball. Palmer wins the next one. And it's in the control of Malo Gusto on the far side. 81 minutes on the clock. Chelsea looking to stop the bleeding of their six consecutive Premier League losses, hoping to avoid that run of seven, which is a record that is a Chelsea club record going back to 1952. But at the moment, looking quite good for it. They're keeping Liverpool at bay, and they seem like on the counter they could have a late impact themselves. James back to Colwell. Colwell will find Hatto, and Hatto will look into Caicedo. Deep in their own half here, Chelsea, they're giving it away to Chiesa.

0: on towards Melo Gusto's goal side of Kirk Ezra goes to ground. He does win the ball, I think, just about. And Salah paid for a goal kick. Keeper wasn't sure. Mamardashvili slid out to try and prevent a corner, which wasn't given anyway. Goal kick.
1: Yeah, he had to make that, didn't he, Kirk Ez? And he does, otherwise Gusto's away.
0: Still haven't really threatened at all offensively in the second half beyond the disallowed goal, Chelsea. No shot on target for them, just a João Pedro effort a little while ago as Caicedo was adjudged to a foul. Chiesa here, 82 minutes on the clock, 1-1.
1: Yeah, he did foul him. I think he's been excellent, Caicedo, in the middle of Chelsea's midfield this afternoon. His passing range has been brilliant. Breaking up play.
0: Chelsea seem to be preparing another substitution here. Liam Delap is getting ready to come on, the centre forward. Whether it'll be for João Pedro or alongside João Pedro, we'll find out together. There was, at one point, I think under Enzo Maresca, a vision of playing them both together. There's it's clipped forward here from Gravenberch, and there's a foul on Isak, is there? I'm not quite sure what he's given there, Craig Pawson. Yellow card's come out as well. He's certainly given a yellow card to somebody. So Frimpong was trying to run around Cucurella, and I think it is the Cucurella who's pulled him down.
1: Yeah, Cucurella, no interest in playing the ball. All he's trying to do is stop Frimpong getting in behind him. Lazy defending from Cucurella. There is a yellow card.
0: And now we've got a chance here for, as that Liverpool fan has just said there on our microphone, get the ball in the box. I wonder if they will. He seems to know what he's talking about, that guy. Can we move that mic at all?
1: He's quite vocal, isn't he?
0: He's quite vocal. He's louder than me at the moment. His Savage's deep delivery. Oh, James brings it down, and it's hit João Pedro, and there's a shout of handball here. It certainly slapped something. Liverpool take the ball on the halfway line with Curtis Jones. I'll let you know if there's any sort of VAR check going on. Nothing so far. Here's Chiesa on the far side into the offensive third from the left here for Liverpool. Takes on Malo Gusto. Once, twice, three times. Wins the corner. As the lyrics don't go. I wonder if we'll get a replay now of that penalty shout. More from the cop than anyone on the field. So it's a corner kick on the attacking left-hand side. No penalty. No further investigation.
1: Yeah, no chance. As Reece James goes to clear, he just whacks it, doesn't he? Pedro, you're not going to get a penalty for that one.
0: Yeah, it's not the Champions League.
1: No.
0: To be fair, even then, I don't know what a handball is anymore. Judging by midweek's games, as Szoboszlai will deliver this. A lot of pushing and pulling around the goalkeeper, which has been a hallmark of this Premier League season. The scrum around the keeper at the corner. 1, 2, 3, 4, 5, 6, 7, 8 around the keeper, as Caicedo is now 4-1 over. João Gomes is the player people in blue are pointing their fingers at. Not an easy job for the keeper here if this goes underneath the crossbar. Van Dijk is in there as well. Kirk Ez is now kneeling in front of the keeper. He's taking a shoulder in the head. Let's get this ball in, lads. Delivered in. Oh, it's right over all their heads. Isak keeps it live. Jorgensen picks up the next ball. Just slightly too long. You've got to aim for the melee if you're creating a melee.
1: Yeah, just... I know what he's tried. He's just tried to leave it into where all those bodies are. Szoboszlai. And he's just over here a little bit. Yeah, he's about a yard out from his intended landing spot, I think, there, Tom.
0: Making all that shoving around immaterial. 5 minutes remaining of normal time here. 1-1, Liverpool, Chelsea. Don't forget Sunderland against Manchester United up next with Matt Drabble and Paul Parker. 3 o'clock UK time, 2:30 UK. That one will start in terms of coverage. And then later today, it's John Anderson and Eddie McGoldrick with Man City against Brentford. Also today, Rob Dugmore will bring you Brighton Wolves. And Barry Swain has Fulham Bournemouth. Those games at 3 o'clock UK available to our online and digital partners here. It does sort of feel like we're petering to a draw. Which team will have that final chance to pick up 3 points at Anfield today? 1-1 we stand. It's with Hato on the halfway for Chelsea. Behind him is James and then Colwell, and still Szoboszlai chases and hassles and tries to put people under pressure, and Chelsea have got out of that quite nicely up to this point. Over the halfway now.

0: João Pedro gets away from a little clip from Van Dijk, and he's done really well there to find a pass right to Cole Palmer, who has been quiet in the second half. Beyond his disallowed goal, Gusto's ball in. It's away by Van Dijk. Not a great delivery from Melo Gusto, but he has got a chance to get Chelsea motoring again with a throw on the far side.
1: Played their way out of trouble well there, Chelsea, through the Liverpool press.
0: Palmer on to Gusto on the right. Gusto will leave it for Fofana, goal scorer, to our mind anyway. Checking the official Premier League, still says Enzo Fernandez the goal scorer. We're pretty confident there's a stud on that from Fofana, after a really lovely free kick from Enzo Fernandez, in case you missed it earlier. Here is who the Premier League says the goal scorer, Enzo Fernandez, fouled by Joe Gomez, who came on for Konate. It's left of centre, yellow cards come out here for someone as well, as the referee is joining the ever-growing group of frustrated individuals. I think it's Joe Gomez who's picked up that yellow. Something he said afterwards.
1: Yeah, it couldn't have been for the foul. He's picked the ball up and walked away with it in his hands. That's what he's done.
0: Well, are Chelsea going to stick or twist here? It would stop the bleeding of defeats if they get the one-all draw. There is a game to be won.
1: I agree with you.
0: James into Palmer. Pass was behind Gusto as he ran into the box. On the right is James. Palmer again. Wants to find Gusto. Three at the back post to aim for if he wants to cross it. Held up by Kerkez and played back to Fofana. And it's Chelsea setting the terms of these last moments of normal time here. João Pedro away from Gravenberch, then drives down the left wing and gets away from the tackle as well. Brilliant. João Pedro is away from Frimpong too. Still going. Still running. Oh, he tried to do too much and he's still going. Oh, now he's gone down in the penalty area. Gets up again, tries a pass to Enzo Fernandez, and Szoboszlai brings it away, and João Pedro says, wait, wasn't I fouled? Szoboszlai's giving it away. Liverpool want handball. They are going to get it. They weren't getting it, and then suddenly they were. And now we can have a look maybe at that penalty shout. João Pedro, left-hand side with Frimpong. Ooh, I don't know. That's clumsy from Frimpong. It's a conversation at least. I don't know.
1: He's so sharp, isn't he, João Pedro? They are checking it, you know.
0: I think that's... this might be a foul. He's put his legs through the legs of Frimpong.
1: Yeah.
0: He's then gone down. I think João Pedro might have drawn the foul.
1: Yeah, I think you're right. I think that is a penalty. Initially, I thought João Pedro had gone into Frimpong, but Frimpong gets there first, and he's putting his right foot between the legs of João Pedro, but I think he's knocked João Pedro's left leg to the floor.
0: Now, Tony Harrington and Craig Pawson again with the officials last week for West Ham Brentford, where they had a really tough day not giving obvious penalties. I wonder if that's playing on their mind. It's certainly on mine.
1: What do you think?
0: I think they're not going to give it, but I think that probably is a penalty. You're looking at high bar and overturn and stuff like that. I just don't think that meets the high bar for overturn.
1: And it hasn't.
0: No pen. If it was given, it wouldn't be overturned, I'd suggest.
1: Yeah, so same both ways. I totally agree with you.
0: I think there's a let-off there for Frimpong, and João Pedro just tried to do too much there. When you're beaten three, have the shot possible.
1: Yeah, I mean, the way he went past those players, he's so sharp.
0: We're going to have six.

0: Dutch, Curtis Jones tries a cross, cuts it back, where will it fall? Falls to Cole Palmer, who can release Reece James on the counter here. And all of a sudden, both teams going for the win. Exactly what we like to see here on Premier League Live, as Cucurella finds Enzo Fernandez here on the left-hand side. Frimpong trying to get back to him. Enzo inside, tries to find Palmer, it's over here. Palmer will keep this in Chelsea possession, just about. Pass was just too heavy for Palmer over on the far. Here's Caicedo's blindside run. Wants to win a corner. Doesn't win a corner. His slash at the ball has gone straight at the goalkeeper, Mamardashvili. And now there's no one really for the keeper to throw it out to. So he rolls it short to Frimpong. Like, that's sort of what the booing is you're hearing. Not seeing the dynamism they want to see here, the home crowd. Gomez with a blast up to nowhere. That's not great. From a Liverpool perspective, and it'll bounce to Jorgensen. He hasn't gone out of the area, he's close, but he has kept that in, I think. And it does sort of feel like Chelsea are the team, Kev, coming on stronger.
1: Yeah, I think they are. They're finding a lot of space in the middle of the pitch, you know.
0: I think the changes have not helped Liverpool. I'm not quite sure anyone's playing an Isak. Wow,
1: he's not touched the ball, Tom.
0: Not touched the ball really. It looks like he's barely moving out there.
1: Reece James has got the freedom of Anfield since he's come on.
0: And here he is finding Cole Palmer in acres of space as well, and he's nudging towards the penalty area. James outside of him here, out of his feet to cross, and cross he does. It's too close this time to Mamardashvili again. Just thought João Pedro might nick it at the near post there, but once again he looks up, and where are they? That's what Anfield is saying.
1: Tom, they're all over the place at this moment in time, Liverpool. I'm not sure they know where they're meant to be playing, and Chelsea's shape's good. Liverpool players, yeah, they're all over the place.
0: Back to Jones, who will find Gomez on the right, still deep inside their own half here, Liverpool, onto Frimpong. Frimpong trying to start the counter, but it's a kick into nowhere. It's straight to Malo Gusto. Well, Malo Gusto now nearly being caught by Szoboszlai, sleeping on the ball. And that's led Colwell just to clip it upfield. Colwell on his first start and first 90 of the season, he's going to want that.
1: He's been outstanding though, hasn't he?
2: Yeah.
1: Really, really good.
0: Gomez in the centre circle. We'll find a ball to Milos Kerkez, then to Virgil van Dijk, and then right to Curtis Jones. Is there to be a late salvo here from Liverpool? We're not seeing the head of steam as yet, but Curtis Jones trying to make it happen. Here's Isak in the box. Alexander Isak cuts on the outside. Cross comes in. It's away from Caicedo, just about. Won back by Gerald Hatto for Chelsea. Into the feet of Enzo Fernandez, and then it's a good play from Fofana just to keep Chelsea under possession, and then McAllister with his latest boot of someone for his own personal amusement. And it's about time he got a yellow card. He has been kicking people up in the air today.
1: But he's not, he doesn't need to foul there. You pressed Chelsea in, they can't get out, and you go, and you know any touch João Pedro's going to the floor. And he's just charged into the back of him.
0: He has had a face like thunder all day.
1: Oh, he's got the
0: all day. He's got the raging up.
1: He's got the raging up.
0: And I'm here for it. that's like me every day. I'm not a millionaire footballer, though, I guess. I don't know. Get stuck in. Boot them all. 3 minutes of additional time remaining. Is there to be a winner? Is there to be a chance? There usually is, but so far there hasn't been. Maybe now. Enzo Fernandez in the penalty area from the left-hand side. Kind of loses the ball in his own control, and McAllister has nicked it back. Then Cucurella has nicked it back, and it's gone out for a throw to Liverpool, which Frimpong wants to take.
1: I think there's been a real unity about Chelsea today, you know. They've not created loads, but they've played pretty well. Their football's been good. They've been tenacious.
0: Clearance from Liverpool has hit Palmer. Will just about be retrieved by Kerkez. You blast it upfield towards
1: brilliant
0: Chiesa, and there's Colwell. Read it well. Lunged over and got there before Chiesa, who would have been in. No doubt the outstanding player on the field today, Levi Colwell. Here's João Pedro on the halfway. But there's a foul before that on Enzo Fernandez. And it's a Chelsea free kick on the halfway, which they want to get on with quickly. I wonder whether it might be worth just looking for the back post here and trying to get in the penalty area. There's 90 seconds remaining.
1: He'll be delighted, Callum McFarlane. He really will. The shape's been good.
0: After that first 20, it got so much better, didn't it?
1: Yeah, absolutely. Yeah, I just think that, you know,

0: Correa has been a thorn in Liverpool's side all afternoon.
1: Enzo's grown into it, and here he is now. João Pedro, they're on the left-hand side here, Chelsea. There's an overlapping run being made by Reece James up against Frimpong. Good cross in towards the back post, but Mamardashvili read it well. And this time he has been able to release it quickly, but it's straight up for Varno. It's nowhere near Chiesa. And Chelsea have it again. Well, Liverpool's strength has been that counter, hasn't it, for years and years. Today, that's not been the case. Mano Gustavo stayed down in the penalty area, by the way. There's a lot of blood on his sock that we can see as the referee has said there's a foul here on Virgil van Dijk, which he didn't quite want. And then now it's time for some treatment for Mano Gustavo. He's got, white sock.

0: Unhappy, but it does mean we've got this free kick which Liverpool are taking down the left hand side. It's they, it would seem, that will have the final chance of this game if they can get it near the box. Savas Lines return to Kirkes, is poor. Mal Augusto is back up on his feet and winning the ball back, and Palmer now will draw that foul. He's drawn five or six times today. Every time he gets it, he goes to ground. I'm not sure Craig Porter knows what a foul is.
1: It's not a foul. Again. Three times
2: he's done that today, Cole Palmer. And three times it's not been a foul.
0: And he's got it every time, and Anfield letting Craig Porter know what they think about that. Because that might be it, I think, Kev. This might be the last kick of the game here.
2: Yeah, we haven't had that chance, have we?
0: All those years you've been saying that to me,
2: and now I can't say it anymore.
0: And it turns out you were lying all that time. Yeah. It happened every other time before this.
2: We've probably got a minute, I would reckon, based on a couple of little stoppages.
0: I'm not sure this would have done too much to help Arne Slot's reputation. With the Anfield crowd, you can hear it there, booing from the home crowd, who saw their team great for 15, 20 minutes, and then sort of offer nothing from that point onwards. So what do you make to Liverpool today?
2: 20 minutes, very good, and then very bitty for the rest of it. Occasional moments where they've looked okay, but not good enough at home, not for a team, a squad of their stature, if you like, and what Slot's put together. It's just not good enough. Chelsea were almost like the home team, dictated a lot of the play, didn't create loads themselves, but what Callum McFarlane will be pleased with is the shape worked well, the unity was really good, they were tenacious all over the park, and apart from the final third, the final pass, the final cross shot, they were terrific today.
0: A lot of flummoxed looking faces, I would say, in red out there on the field. Arne Slot out there shaking hands all around for Chelsea. A positive day after what's been a tough run of form. Kev, the bleeding is over. The run of losses is over. Who knows if they'll qualify for Europe? In the end, that's a confidence building block to a season that might end in the FA Cup.
2: Yeah, I think so. They've obviously got that to look forward to, but they were terrific this afternoon. Absolutely outstanding for me.
0: As were you, Kev Watson. Thank you very much indeed for your company today, even though what you always say, there's always a chance, is now officially wrong and you can never say it again. Oh, we are out of time, sadly. Up next is Sunderland against Manchester United with Matt Travel and Paul Parker. 1-1, it has finished here. 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
1: It's in there! 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
8: You're listening to TalkSport's coverage of Sunderland against Manchester United from the Stadium of Light. I'm your host, Matt Drabble. Alongside me, the former United defender, Paul Parker. This is Premier League Live. Champions League football is secured again for Manchester United. The only question to answer now is who will lead them into that campaign when it does roll around. Since Michael Carrick took over, no one in the Premier League has been better than the Red Devils, winning five more points than both City and Arsenal over that time. Yet with this unprecedented managerial merry-go-round spinning into summer, the club are still yet to commit to the man that has brought them to this point. So although it's job done, what begins now is a three-game audition for Carrick to prove he deserves the hot seat for next season. There's five changes from that win against Liverpool, with Casemiro, Šeško missing out with injury, and Mbeumo, Dallo and Heaven all dropped. The five coming the other way are Xerxes, Ahmad, Mount, Mazraoui and Martinez. The shape is the same. It's Lammens in goal, a back four of Mazraoui, Martinez, Maguire and Shaw. Mount and Mainoo hold down the midfield, with Cunha, Fernandes and Ahmad behind Xerxes up top. And while United are trending upward, the hosts have been heading in the other direction. For Sunderland, staying up was always the goal, but once that was achieved, things have taken a turn for the worst. Last week with the 1-1 draw with Wolves, but earlier in this season, so much more did seem available to the Black Caps. A chase for Europe is unlikely now, with three wins in the last 11, but never say never, and at the very least, Regis Debray can try to end a great season on a high. The Frenchman names just one enforced change from the 1-1 draw with Wolves. Dan Ballard is out. Lucharel Gertruda is in, so it's Roofs in goal, a back four from right to left of Mukiele, Gertruda, Alderete and Mandava. Xhaka joins Siddiqui in midfield, with Hume, Lefay and Talbi behind Brobbey up top. So for Manchester United, it is a pressure-free Premier League game in May. That is a rarity of late, and sat next to me to enjoy it all in this Manchester sunshine is Paul Parker. Paul, how are you?
2: I'm fine, thank you. Thank you for inviting me.
8: Well, I wanted to give you a chance to speak now about the Michael Carrick situation. That is why you're here, for your expertise. And I suppose it is the big story. The numbers look great. The Champions League is secured. Why, in your opinion, have Manchester United not tied down Michael Carrick yet?
2: I just think they just want to make doubly sure. They might still be waiting to see if someone else is viable. Can some, you know, they might be waiting for a contract to run out, or waiting for somebody just to say they fancy it, so they're going to have to maybe do a deal with a club. We don't know. There's so many permutations about what's going to happen next. I mean, we turn around and say this is like a freebie in a way, that they've done what they're meant to be doing, but I think this is when you assess the players even more. How much have they gotten? Because now they think they've done a job. Are they just going to lay down and die now and say, well, we've done that extra bit? They've gone and done something. Michael Carrick has given

0: and still to work hard, even though this is a weakened side, because he's been very much, the side has been almost the same with every game he's played. He's gone for continuity with the best players he believes possible to get him to where he wants to be, and he's done it. Now he's changed it. Now he's waiting to see, can he get more from Zirkzee? Can he drag more to take him that bit further? I don't think he can go there and accept being beaten and go, well, I've done what I meant to be doing, because that's not right at all, I think, Matt.
1: Well, I was going to ask you about that. There's five changes today. Are a few of these Manchester United players coming into the 11 playing for their future with this Ineos project over the next season in the Champions League? Because United are going to have to get better. This season has been overall, I'd say, a step forward, but they have to close the gap to the Arsenals, to the cities, to start competing in Europe again. So are a few of those we're looking at today playing for their United future?
0: I think in a way, but they're playing, but they're not going to be regulars still, because they can't be regulars next season, because United are not going to be closer to the Arsenals and the Man City with those same players. If you go out and get another three or four players who are good enough to get in and have them there to play in, say, the League Cup, and hopefully don't get Grimsby again. But in that way, yes, that's like a proper squad. But these players who are coming in as squad players without playing a lot of games, they're not the ones who are going to take United further next season.
1: Quickly on Sunderland, at the moment it would take an enormous overhaul of those ahead of them for them to sneak into Europe through the back door. How do you approach these games as Reggie Labrie? Because you don't want to put too much pressure on it when it seems a long shot, but is it a case of just going full whack till it's an absolute impossibility? Give yourself the best possible chance?
0: I think so. And for these players here, a lot of these players are playing for their long-term future, and that isn't at Sunderland, that's the fact of other clubs in the Premier League, or they see as bigger in certain ways, maybe better, might be interested in them because they started like a house on fire and seen them. So they need to show that they're not just, you know, not just going to come out the blocks early then die a death. So they need to prove themselves and prove to other managers, if there are other ones looking at them, that they, you know, that they can improve. They've got to show themselves to the fans to be there next season as well, because I think the one thing they don't need is a massive overhaul of players at Sunderland and then to go and start again, because that's dicing with death. You're going to do that because you saw them at the start of the season at home especially, and you thought they were unbeatable.
1: Well, it's not just Sunderland and United in action today. There's a whole host of football for us to enjoy, and we will get into the two other 3 o'clock kickoffs next when you join us back for Going Around the Grounds on Premier League Live.
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6: Mr. Bun Lahore, you have 60 seconds to answer your questions. The famous Silk Road corridor connecting Landi Kotal to the Valley of Peshawar is known as the Khyber what?
7: Oh, I don't know. 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
6: Matt Drabble, Paul Parker, Sunderland versus Manchester United on the way here from the Stadium of Light. But so much other football for us to tuck into this Saturday afternoon in the Premier League. And now, of course, we have the chance to go around the grounds and look at what else is going on in the top flight. And we'll start with a big game in the race for Europe. Bournemouth have been among the Premier League's best recently, and they travelled to West London to take on a Fulham side that were walloped by Arsenal last week in the league. Coming up, match commentator Barry Swain with the team news. But first, let's hear from the two managers, Marco Silva, followed by Andoni Iraola.
7: It's going to the end. The game's getting bigger, getting more decisive. And if it's against a team that is around ourselves, above ourselves in the case of Bournemouth, I think the feeling is that is even more decisive for us. Definitely it's a big game.
8: I think we are in a good place. We are in the fight. We are doing good things. We are playing well. And even if we have probably one of the toughest schedules, I trust my team because they show me that they are able to play a good game against any opposition.
9: Champions League football could be coming to Dorset next season. Bournemouth can take a big step towards cementing sixth place with a win at sunny Craven Cottage this afternoon. But Fulham might have other ideas. They too have their eyes on Europe next season. They'll probably need 7 points from the remaining three matches on the table. Well, Fulham make two changes. Tom Kearney comes in and skippers the side. Rodrigo Muniz leads the line. Harrison Reed and Raul Jimenez are the two players that drop out. So Fulham with Leno in goal, Castagna, Anderson, Bassi and Robinson the back four, Kearney, Lukic and Smith Rowe in midfield, Wilson and Chukwueze offering the width for Rodrigo Muniz. For Bournemouth, they also make two changes. Ryan Christie is back in the side. Adam Smith comes in with the captain's armband, making way Alex Jimenez and Tyler Adams. So it's Petrovic in goal for Bournemouth, Smith, Hill, Senesi and Trufa, Ryan, Scott, Christie and Tavernier in midfield, Krupe in behind, Evan Nilsson in attack. Kevin of Fulham and Justin Kluivert of Bournemouth, both on the bench today after long-term injury layoffs.
6: Thank you very much, Barry, watching for us at Craven Cottage. And Paul, Bournemouth have been brilliant recently. What explains that dramatic upturn in form, particularly when you consider they don't have Antoine Semenyo? A lot of it's come since he departed.
10: I mean, that generally does happen when you can talk about, you know, look at PSG if you want to go to the top end, or any, just you miss certain players go and you have to adapt, and you find that the system works better when you're not reliant on one player, when everything's focused around one player winning your games. And to be honest, I mean, he won them some games, by the way, you must say that, and he was a good servant, great servant to them. But they've moved on as a team. There's more goal scorers now as well, rather than relying on him. And that's what's taken them. And I think he's just got a very good team spirit there. There's continuity there. The team hardly changes in certain ways. So that's a big change at right back today from him as well, because he was instrumental, Jimenez, in everything. A lot of it what they've done going forward and being a good defender. And with Fulham, I'm going to use the old cliche, they flatter to deceive. They get to a point and you think, yes, step on, and what happens is they fall off.
6: Well, Iraola, is he a man that Manchester United should be looking at? We know he is leaving Bournemouth, whatever happens. His intention is to go back to the Basque Country and manage in Spain. But there are rumours that Manchester United would be sniffing around the possibility of getting him. Is that perhaps why Carrick hasn't been tied down yet? They're looking at other options?
10: Anybody of any note is always going to be mentioned with United. People just do that just to see what comes back off of it. And I think he's got a right to be mentioned, because he went into Bournemouth. He never won a game up until October, and straight away you're questioning, because he was following in there from Gary O'Neill, who had done reasonably well, and then he just went. They've just gone from strength to strength.

0: I mean, they lost four key players at the end of last season, and they bounced forward. They lost three defenders, and their defence is not much difference. It's definitely not worse. So you look at the way they've gone. They lost their right winger as well, Quattara, who went to Brentford. They missed him, and yet he's managed them and other players, and I think he makes players better. I think Alex Scott, who was a good player in the Championship, struggled initially, couldn't get game time at Bournemouth. Now he's getting game time and he's sticking out. He's been called up into the England squad on a few occasions, and he now looks like a player, because I saw him as someone who was a bit arrogant in the way he conducted himself. I look at him now and he's a team player now rather than a showman.
1: Well, Bournemouth not the only South Coast club looking for a late push into Europe. Brighton and Hove Albion also have that in their sights. A setback last week for the Seagulls against Newcastle, but they'll fancy their chances to get back on track against bottom club Wolves. Watching for us down at the Amex is Rob Dugmore. He has your team news. You'll also hear from Rob Edwards, but first, here's Fabian Hove.

0: I'm not going into these kind of conversations and say I'm unhappy, otherwise I wouldn't extend the contract.
1: We came in with the knowledge that things are going to be tough, there's going to be some short-term pain, but really excited about what we're going to be able to do going forward and in the long term as well. So us in the building are really confident. You know, there's a really good plan in place that we'll be able to have a really good summer.
2: It's a game that's much more significant for the home side than the relegated visitors. Brighton looking to recover from their defeat at St James's Park last weekend to energise their pursuit of some European kickabouts next term. As for the visitors, well, Rob Edwards has almost given up talking about this season as he continues to focus on the longer term project to get Wolves back in the top flight as soon as he possibly can. Fabian Hertzler makes a couple of changes to that Newcastle loss with Captain Dunk back in from the start, and Vifa is out with an ankle problem, so De Kuyper also comes in. From the top then, Verbruggen is in goal. Kadioglu is likely to move across to right back today with Skipper Dunk coming back in to partner Van Hecker, and De Kuyper at left back. Gross is alongside of Belaba with Minte, Hinchelwood and Mitoma in behind Welbeck. Just the one change for Rob Edwards, with Huang coming in for Arakadare, who drops to the bench. So Bentley is the keeper. The back three is made up of Mosquera, Santiago Bueno and the captain Totti. The midfield four from right to left is Lima, Andre, Joao Gomez and Hugo Bueno. Huang will lead the line with Mane and Armstrong making his 100th Premier League appearance.
3: Thank you very much, Rob Dugmore, the second most important Rob down on the South Coast, of course, behind Rob Edwards. And Paul, Rob Edwards looks set to stay at Manchester, at Wolverhampton Wanderers, rather. There's no real sign of them moving on for him. So if you are a manager in that scenario, you know you're going down, likely as 20th in the league. What are you setting your sights on from these last three games to try and achieve? Is it just get some positive feeling back for the summer?
4: I think definitely on that side of it, but what you've got to be doing is getting the players on the pitch who are 100% going to be there with you next season. There's no point of having, having Andre on the pitch, because Andre's not going to be there next season for Wolves, and he must understand that. He maybe not going to want to get injured for the cause at this moment in time, because there's no cause for him. So Rob Edwards has got to look after the ones who are going to be there, otherwise that could cause splinters in the dressing room if players who are already leaving the club and they've made it known to all the other players what their plans are, because that's what players do. It's better to use the ones who are 100%. They might not play, but they're there within that club and have a good feel factor with them. But he still wants to give out good performance, and if he can, still get points as well. That's what he wants to have in the bag for next season.
3: In the other dugout, you've got Fabian Hertzler, the youngest permanent manager in the Premier League. At one stage this season, he was being booed as he walked into the stadium. Fans were chanting for him to be sacked in the morning. He's just signed a new long-term deal. For you, is that the right decision for the club?
4: Well, you've got to look how Brighton have been over these last couple of months. But Brighton have had a great running, to be honest, but they've done it quietly as well. No one really knows it. No one's talking about what was happening at that point. And as they normally say, the fickle fans, to be perfectly honest. And with Brighton, they've just got a high bar. They've set themselves a very high bar. And to be honest, we're all there. We all look at Brighton. We look for individual players. We always, when a player pops out and goes, he's done well, that's going to be another one who's going to go for 100 million. Because that's the going thing with Brighton. They have a good player. Oh, how much is he? Oh, he's 100 million. That seems to be everything about Brighton. So they've decided to carry on with him. And I just think next season's a big one for him, because he has to add consistency there as well. They have to improve as a team, Brighton, because at one point they were really letting themselves down.
3: Well, it's going to be a big day in the race for Europe. Brighton and Hove Albion, Bournemouth, Fulham and even Sunderland here at the Stadium of Light, all with outside shots of sneaking in to either the Europa League or the Conference League. It really is tight in the middle of the table. And why don't we turn our attention back here to the North East then? Because we can hear now from the two managers. Coming up, the thoughts of Michael Carrick. But first, here's Reggie Lebris.
5: Here we have the opportunity to play with freedom, but also without naivety, because the opponent will be strong. And it's a privilege to play against Manchester United at home in front of our fans, but it's a huge responsibility as well. So it's a challenging. I think the players like challenge. They like to be just on the edge to show how good they can be, but it's also a question of togetherness.

0: the connection between players and managing key moments.
1: Really good togetherness within the group as well, and it's about improving and evolving all the time as well. So as I said over the last week or so, in terms of the Champions League, it's a step, it's a really good step. That's not the end, that's not the end at all. So we want to keep improving, we want to finish strong, you know, and understanding there's a little bit of a feeling of games to go, and it does get right to the end of it, of maybe it does change slightly, but it doesn't in terms of us preparing for the game and wanting to do well, and whoever plays play well and try and win the game.
0: It's really important to stay humble, because I don't know if we started to dream after a good period, but as soon as you drop just by 10% your level, the league is so demanding that you can't stay alive in

0: blimmin' hell, Mac. Some people might be offended by that. No, no, I'm joking. If that's intentional, what he's gone and done, then yeah, there is clubs who aren't going to be happy. But I think there's a reason why. We know that Šeško is injured because he didn't come out for the second half in the last game. I think we have to look at Casemiro. You can say he's played a lot of football on that side of it. I don't know. Dallo's on the bench. I really. In the sight of everything, people would look at the names and go, well, it's not that weak. But I look at it, and I'm looking at going with Shirtsky the way he's been. Mason Mount has hardly played any fuel. What about football as well? He hasn't played any football. So Mason Mount has a lot to prove to people. But more importantly, I think he needs to prove something to himself, Mason Mount.
1: Mason Mount did, of course, score in the reverse fixture between these two. That was a 2-0 win for Manchester United in October. Also, Senny Lammens' first game with the Red Devils. What a signing he has been for the club. Well, the stadium light is very slowly filling up to capacity. It's a drizzly and grey day here in Sunderland. Granit Xhaka getting ready to lead the Black Cats out. Bruno Fernandes for Manchester United. He might have the assist record in his sights today. The Portuguese midfielder currently on 19 Premier League assists. It's one for the record, two to beat it. From me, Matt Drabble, and Paul Parker, we are in position and ready to go. Three games taking place at 3 o'clock today, but the only one we are focused on is Manchester United travelling to Sunderland. Kickoff is on the way right here on Premier League Live.
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against Manchester United from the Stadium of Light. I'm your host, Matt Drabble. Alongside me is the former Manchester United fullback, Paul Parker. This is Premier League Live. 13th of May, 2012. Michael Carrick stood on this very pitch and watched as Sunderland fans celebrated his heartache. A day remembered for what happened at the Etihad with Aguero had a subplot here in the northeast. After City's late goal snatched the title from United, Sunderland fans responded with Poznan celebrations, sarcastic chants and mockery that the United manager admitted he still remembers. Today then, a chance for Carrick to get revenge against the Black Cats, even if the stakes are not quite as high as that afternoon 14 years ago.

0: Team Sunderland, it's Roofs in goal. Mukiele, Gertruda, Alderete and Mandava are the back line. Siddiqui pairs Granit Xhaka in midfield with Trey Hume on the right wing, Chemsdeen Talbi on the left wing and Enzo Lefebvre behind Brian Brobby up top for Manchester United. Senny Lammens, who made his debut in the reverse fixture, starts in goal. Mazraoui and Shaw are the fullbacks with Maguire and Martinez between them. Mount and Mainu hold down the midfield. Bruno Fernandes is at the 10 with Cunha on the left, Diallo on the right, and Xerxes up top. Referee for today is Stuart Atwell. He's assisted by Konstantin Hatzidakis and Nick Greenhigh, with the fourth official, Dean Whitestone, stood between the two managers. Peter Banks is in the VAR room alongside Stephen Meredith. The tunes of Elvis Presley croon around the Stadium of Light. What a season it has been for Sunderland fans. It could get so much better if they are to get a statement win over Manchester United at home today. The home team line up in red and white striped shirts, black shorts and red and white socks. Manchester United in a black and gold away shirt with gold shorts and black socks will get the game underway, going from my left to my right amidst the drizzle. Bruno Fernandes, what a season he has had. Just named Football Writers Player of the Year. Rolls it back to Senny Lammens. We're underway. What sort of football do you want to see from United today, Paul?
1: Well, I just want to see confident football and just really just to get the ball down and play like a side that have got themselves guaranteed Champions League football, but they need to prove to everybody they deserve to be there rather than just suddenly just not bother, just play like negative football.
0: Well, it's pumped long up towards the run of Fernandes. Skims over his head. Xerxes brings it down 15 yards over the halfway line. Settled by Granit Xhaka. And all the way to the back for Alderete. Sunderland send it back to Robin Roofs. Won Young Player of the Year at the recent award ceremony that Sunderland held in club. Granit Xhaka, Player of the Year. A few Sunderland fans a little nervous that he may not be back here next season, such has been the form of the Dutch keeper. Curled long towards the halfway line. Nodded down into midfield by Siddiqui. Here's Granit Xhaka. Talbi pulls away on the left-hand side. 5 yards in from the touchline. Chemsdeen Talbi down the line to Siddiqui. And all the way home to Ronaldo Mandava. Mason Mount will chase it backwards. Do you feel these are big games for Mason Mount, the last three of this season and his United future?
1: Yeah, without a shadow of a doubt. He needs, as I said earlier, he needs to prove something to the fans. He needs to prove something to himself, which is more important, because if he's not believing himself, then you're going to get nothing positive at all. So he needs to get that bit back. I think he's got a difficult job because he's having to play that role that Casemiro plays. He's having to play in there with Mainu. So that would be very interesting how he adapts to there, because if you remember him during his peak moment, peak time when he was at Chelsea, he was making those late runs into the box, wasn't he? He was always there just behind the striker.
0: Always a great goal scorer from midfield. Not the only thing that Mason Mount is trying to win back. Also his England place. He is completely frozen out of the England setup at the moment, Mount. Strange to think. He was once the star boy of the next generation, as it's brought down by Granit Xhaka, right of centre, midway inside Manchester United territory. Fans certainly up for this one and making a good racket already. Gertruda, Xhaka on the right flank, waits the run of Mukiele, but Sunderland go backwards toward the halfway line. Trey Hume will chase a lost cause, all the way out of play.

0: territory. Plays a neat 1-2. Back to Telby. Curling shot just fades wide of the right upright where Lammens was waiting. Wonderful football for Sunderland, though. They kept it alive. A neat 1-2 between Talby and Lefay created the opening for him to shoot right-footed from the edge of the 18-yard box, not too far away.
1: Well, the thing about it, they kept good possession of the ball, but they were passing with progression. They were always looking to go forward. There was runners off the ball as well. It's made it easy options all around, and it's like watching Sunderland at the start of the season at the moment. This game was always going to be what they had left, and if you've never got anything from those Sunderland players in this game, that is maybe when you had to decide to let them all go, because the fans are raised for this game. It's what they've been looking for, and you can see already the players have started in the fashion the fans were hoping for.
0: They are bang up for this, players and fans alike. They've put some pressure on Bruno Fernandes there, who smashes it straight into touch and then argues with one of his teammates. He is such a gifted player, Bruno Fernandes, but sometimes it is moments like that which have made him the enemy not only of fans of the Premier League as a whole, but some United fans who aren't quite having him as a captain.
1: I mean, to be honest, I'm one of them as well. As a player, you turn around and say yes, but as a captain, the leader of men, I would say no.
0: Xerxe surely controls on his arm, but advantage is played as Sunderland have the ball. Siddiqui's feet are wonderful as he dances through the centre circle, and here's Enzo Lefay.

0: It's like Sunderland back in September, this is. The way they're playing at the moment, it is all about them at the moment.
1: In from Enzo Lefebvre to the near post, Alderete falls to the ground, heads it behind for a goal kick. Just on that Siddiqui finish, he went to open up his body to the right, almost give the keeper the eyes and drag it back down to the left. I remember seeing Mbappe do that 3 or 4 years ago in the Champions League, and everyone was praising what a clever finish it was to pretend you're going to go far corner and turn it back near corner. Not everyone's Kylian Mbappe, and time and time again I find myself watching strikers go for that finish when they're cutting it back across the near post, trying to give the goalkeeper the eyes. What's happened to just going strong side where the space is in the goal?
0: Well, it is about the eyes, it is about trying to embarrass somebody. When it comes off, it looks fantastic.
1: Rolled into the middle for Manchester United, finally in the final third. I think that's the first time we can say that today with Kobbie Mainoo. Luke Shaw goes to the left wing for Cunha. Now at the feet of Bruno Fernandes, 30 yards from goal. And he had the ball in open play, wanted the chance to carry on playing. He's been ordered that it will be a free kick. So Manchester United will have to set up from a set piece right at the edge of the 18-yard box, left-hand side.
0: Okay, I thought initially he got contact on the ball, but he's actually given the ball away to be... Yeah, he's passed it off. I don't know why the referee hasn't allowed...

0: the challenge, and Lammens came sprinting out to smother at the edge of his six-yard box on the right-hand side of the penalty area. Remains Sunderland nil, Manchester United nil, but two of Sunderland's best players on display in that move.
1: Yes, right, and Brobby is going to be a problem, and that's where he is when he's on the last man, because he is powerful. It's just a touch, his last touch before he actually went there on the challenge on the keeper was just a little bit heavy, and it would have been interesting if he had a little bit more time, could he have finished?
0: I think it was deemed to be offside anyway, the ball toward Brobby from Granit Xhaka from the free kick. It's going to break kindly here though for Enzo Lefebvre. Has runners. It's a good challenge in the end by Mason Mount, lunging in on this slick surface from behind to take it off Lefebvre's toes before he could line up a shot at goal. But Manchester United need to settle fairly quickly. And Sunderland are enjoying their afternoon thus far. Ping towards the head of Ahmad. Nodded down the second ball by Mason Mount. Cunha now left wing. Nowhere really to go, so it's backwards to Luke Shaw. Played more minutes than anyone else in a Manchester United shirt this year, Luke Shaw. So often his season's plagued by injuries. He's got a run of fitness here. I know what you're thinking, Paul Parker, as you give me that look across the commentary booth, is that he is a World Cup coming up, but Luke Shaw is fit and healthy, and he's had more minutes than anyone else for Manchester United this season. Curled down the line by Maguire. Ahmad's touch is good. Pinged off his chest towards the touchline, and then he slips and drops to the turf to give Sunderland a throw.
1: That's brilliant, Matt. Great reading of the game there. I love that.
0: So Sunderland to take on the left-hand side. Ahmad's got a face full of turf. And I think Robin Roofs is just saying to Renato Mandava, you could take that throw if you want about 20 yards further forward than he was initially stood. You often see players trying to cheat and gain extra yards. You don't often see a player giving the opposition 20 yards for free. Bruno Fernandes wins a header in midfield. It's brought down by Mandava again on the left-hand side. Puts his boot through it. Sends it over the top. It turns into a brilliant ball, and not a bad touch either from Chems Dean Talby. But the offside flag is up against Talby.
1: Yeah, that's a big test for United, up against a side who are willing to run behind. And Talby, ooh, I tell you what, that's onside. That's absolutely crazy. It's half a yard onside.
0: And that was bizarre. Sunderland were in the final third there, and as the man next to me has rightfully said, Sunderland were about half a yard onside from that ball there, in a promising position, 2-on-2, with runners joining in the middle. And it's going to be a United free kick.
1: But that's many, not on a few occasions, I've seen them carry on with something like that, haven't they? Why is he flagged? And he shouldn't have flagged.
0: Sent long by Lammens. It's towards Xerxe, who hasn't made anything stick yet in this game. Benjamin Šeško, unfortunate for him really, he's been in such good form, the Slovenian, after a difficult start to life in Manchester. Mason Mount loses out, his life made difficult there. Brian Brobbey could take over, and away comes Sunderland. 3-on-2 if they work this quickly. Brian Brobbey left wing, holds it up at the edge of the penalty area. Overlapping is Lefebvre. Backwards it's worked to Siddiqui, and Sunderland will start again. Manchester United have regained their shape. And I wonder there where they could have just gone with a bit more conviction at Manchester United. Now they're back on the halfway line.
1: Yeah, I just don't think Brobby fancied it on his left-hand side, trying to beat someone on the outside on his left side of the body. So he decided to come back, and they've gone almost back into their own half now.
0: Ball at the feet of Robin Roofs, the man whose voice you just heard is that of Paul Parker, England international from Manchester.

0: rain-sodden Maguire clears up the line. Xhaka wins it back though for Sunderland, as he so often does, and Siddiqui squirms in field. Left wing is Talbi, boots virtually on the touchline, trying to thread one through to Enzo Lefebvre. All the way home by Alderete. Robin Roofs leans back and launches it long, looking for the chest of Trey Hume. It's exactly where it goes. On the right wing, Trey Hume with a chance to cross from deep. Nothing really on in the middle. So Gertrude takes over. Here's Enzo Lefebvre, right corner of the penalty area. Curled with his right. Manchester United defending their 18-yard box very well. You could say that much. Sunderland with a chance to cross again. This time it's Mukiele, and again it's blocked. They're allowing Sunderland into the final third so easily, but once they get there, there's nothing really on.
1: Well, that's the thing. At this moment in time, probably he's coming out wide, so they don't want to deliver the ball in the box, but they're getting in behind and getting those opportunities to cross. And unless they

0: don't know why he's had to blow his whistle or say it's going to VAR. Why can't they carry on with the game?
1: Well, it is struck by Enzo Lefay, 16 yards out. It hits the turf, it hits the midriff of Ahmad, and then it hits his right arm as he shapes the block. There is no way that that can be given from point blank range, and it is not going to be given, hence the boos you can hear ringing around us. 19 minutes on the clock, Sunderland 0, Manchester United 0 here at the Stadium of Light. Mazraoui heads up to halfway. Ahmad dropped the turf and fouled. So that will mean there is Manchester United free kick. No goals in this game, but there have been a couple elsewhere. When we get the chance, we'll go down to the south coast because Rob Dugmore can update us on the situation in Sussex. Still Fulham 0, Bournemouth 0 over in West London though. Sideways from Manchester United to Lissandro Martinez, collected from his centre-back partner Maguire. Luke Shaw midway inside Sunderland territory. Kobbie Mainoo enjoying a little upturn in form of late. Mainoo just tied down his future to United long term till 2031 he is signed. And first time really this, Paul, we've seen United string a few passes together in possession.
0: Yeah, but they're not doing anything with it. They just virtually get it to where they are now, just over the halfway line, and they've got nothing up top at all in that attacking third.
1: Here is Maynard, still just 10 yards inside Sunderland territory. Fernandez comes to collect. Barely said Bruno Fernandez's name in the opening 20 minutes. Hasn't really got involved. Lissandro Martinez will carry forward from centre-back, roaming up toward the edge of the Sunderland third. Fernandez curled wide with the outside of his right to Ahmad. Mandava bites in, and then it's an overlapping run made by Mazraoui, headed clear by Alderete. Siddiqui facing his own corner flag with Mazraoui on his back. Alderete hacks away only as far as Fernandez, who tried to steer that back to a teammate, almost played Maguire into trouble.
0: He certainly did there. He did that about knowing that probably was just behind as well.
1: Now at the feet of Lissandro Martinez. Longest spell of Manchester United possession this by some way. It's been all Sunderland to start the game. Now United just putting out some feelers. Here's Luke Shaw left wing. Mount in support. Mainoo waits just in field. Dead centre. Kobbie Mainoo tried to prod it forward to Ahmad, but so regimented Sunderland. Looking at those banks of four in front of United, they can't find a way around them.
0: They can't, and at the moment in time, you can see the difference that Casemiro makes in that midfield. He drags players in, he finds, picks little holes around them just to play it in the people's feet, because at the moment, the wide players are not getting into the game. Zirkzee can't get into the game, he's getting nothing from the midfield, because Fernandez is not a midfield player who's going to be looking for other midfield players. He's still trying to play that role, trying to be that, to be that number 10, and he can't do it unless they get good ball retention and someone who's going to be able to feed the ball. He's not going to get in the game on the attacking view.
1: Curl down the line by Gutruda. It's going to fall kindly for Siddiqui. He's got Mason Mount on his back, holds off Mount initially, who trips him this time, and Mason Mount may be at risk soon just from a case of totting up. The former England midfielder, he's committed two or three fouls there quite cynically in the middle, particularly on Siddiqui, who's got his number at the moment, and he escaped Mason Mount again there. Mount catches him from behind. No yellow card this time. He's probably got one more, has he, Paul?
0: I would say the next one he's going to go, to be perfectly honest, because there is a totting up. But everything's been little things. It hasn't been intentional at all, nothing like that. It's just a, well, the referee is giving fouls against him, so at some point he's going to get fed up and he's going to offer him a yellow card.
1: So, similar position for Granit Xhaka for this free kick as the last, which led to two clear-cut Sunderland shots on goal. Midway inside United territory, about 40 yards out all told. Just right of centre. Left-footed Xhaka curls it towards Lefay. Brobby makes first contact, loose in the six-yard box, bundled towards Lammens. It's a messy punch. And the free kick will be given against Brian Brobby for how forcefully he was wrestling in the penalty area. Seems kind on Manchester United, that.
0: It does a little bit, because why is he blowing so late for it? He let it go for a few seconds more. Everything moves out on the edge of the box. I'm trying to... No.
1: Brian Brobbey.
0: No contact.
1: Has not made a great deal of contact with Sene Lammens there. One thing that was fascinating to me, Lisandro Martinez, who was nicknamed the

0: butcher by some Manchester United fans. Just got sent sprawling about 5 yards midair by Brian Brobbey when that cross came into the penalty area. It was just a shoulder-to-shoulder charge, and Lisandro Martinez took flight. He almost went into orbit.
1: Yeah, I mean, I don't think you'd be trying to... Well, you're not going to butcher Brobbey. There's no chance. I've seen him pull that shirt off, and it scared me.
0: Headed worn by Gutruder in the middle, but it drops right back to Manchester United with Cunha. Shaken slightly here, Michael Carrick's side, amidst all the optimism of the last few weeks. Lisandro Martinez stepping over halfway, just returned from that suspension, which he earned via a pulling of the hair of Dominic Calvert-Lewin. Become a bit of a theme in the Premier League this season. Sunderland, of course, without Dan Ballard, suspended for exactly the same reason.

0: A lot of sideways, a lot of backwards, very little threat or penetration. Kobbie Mainoo, maybe he can change that with an eye for a pass. Cuts one between the lines to Mason Mount. Lovely turn by Mount initially, but he couldn't beat two men. And it breaks down for United, so Granit Xhaka can pull it away. Alderete after an awful lot of Mandava. And that will give United possession back. Not started the game particularly well in possession. Omar Alderete, 29-year-old. And United gifted a throw on the right wing with Mazraoui, looking exasperated at the lack of options. No matter how rainy it is, I don't think I'll ever get on board with gloves in May in football. But Enzo Lefebvre can pop one wide as Sunderland try and break. Luke Shaw pulled down. Free kick for the away side. 35 yards out. Game needs a goal. It's a cliche, Paul. If ever a game needed a goal, I think this might be one of those games.
1: Yeah, it definitely needs something to happen to it. I've just seen the pull on the shirt there, and 9 times out of 10 this must be the 1 out of 10 where Hume's got away with it and he's pulled on the shirt, and Luke Shaw is bursting beyond him. So you think that'd be a yellow card, and I'm not one to advocate yellow cards, but that seemed like it was a yellow card to me, Matt.
0: He's been quick to blow his whistle, slow to dish out cards today, Stuart Atwell. Game's not had a great deal of flow. Bruno Fernandes with a free kick, about 35 yards out, right in the middle of Sunderland's half, chipped to the left-hand side. There's no one anywhere near it from a United perspective. It will drop to Harry Maguire on the left wing, who just thumps it off Brian Brobbey and out behind for a United corner kick.
1: Well, that should never have been gone that far, to be honest, because the free kick was a poor one. There's 4 Sunderland players at the back post. All they had to do was let it go out for a goal kick, and they decided to keep it in play and knock it to Harry Maguire, who's just fired it low, and it's come off of a Sunderland player. And now, I think Manchester United are having their first corner of the game.
0: So Bruno Fernandes chasing that assists record, of course. That will be on his mind. He's already admitted that. To take this corner kick from the left-hand side, an in-swinger. It's high and looping towards Maguire at the back post. Tried to head it back across goal. Strikes the back of Brobbey and is given as a United corner kick. That seems the right decision for me, but Sunderland not too keen on it.
1: No, I'm not sure about that one as well. Lucky enough, I get an opportunity to see it again. I think it's a goal kick.
0: Well, Maguire heads it onto Brobbey. The question, did it then skim back off Maguire's forehead? There's plenty of surface area for it to touch, but it will be another United corner kick from the right-hand side. Second in succession. In it goes, this one flatter and driven along the edge of the 6-yard box. Cunha picks it up. Across to Bruno Fernandes. 30 yards from goal, back to the right wing for Ahmad. He's going to have a run at Xhaka, and Xhaka wasn't falling for any of the feints or dummies that Ahmad threw at him, and clears it away again, only as far as Fernandes again.
1: That's unlike Xhaka to do something like that, give the ball away so cheaply.
0: Shaw crossing towards Ahmed at the back post. Mandava steers it away, still alive, crossed by Cunha. Xerxes header over the top of the crossbar and behind. Sunderland goal kick. 28 minutes played. It's Sunderland 0, Manchester United 0. We did mention there had been some goals elsewhere, and we'll get the chance to take you down to the Amex, where Brighton Hove Albion have scored against Wolverhampton Wanderers, but we will not hear from Rob Dugmore down on the south coast. It is Hinshelwood and Dunk that have opened the scoring down there for Brighton Hove Albion. Long off the boot of Senny Lammens. Lisandro Martinez with the ball at his feet now. Up against Enzo Lefebvre. Martinez spins away from Lefebvre. In the middle for Talbi. Backheeled to Siddiqui. He's been Sunderland's best player in this first half. Alderete, 10 yards shy of the halfway line, just left of centre.
1: I think we're just seeing now with Sunderland, now they've taken their foot off the gas, where before they was all out. They've lost that little bit of edge, that sharpness.
0: Chipped to the right-hand side. Rolled into the feet of Trey Hume, but Kobbie Mainoo got in the way. Fernandes tried a clever back heel, but it's straight to Granit Xhaka. Xhaka driving towards United territory, into Robbie's feet, edge of the 18-yard box. Siddiqui on the loose ball. And a free kick goes Manchester United's way. Well, Stuart Atwell has spotted something I haven't there. Brian Brobbey, as he's just been adjudged to have

0: held Mazraoui as the two tussle for the ball. Oh. That must be the decision that's been given.
1: It was a handball. He moved the ball with his arm, didn't he? With his hand, I should say. And it was intentional. It's not a bad way to take the ball off the line, is it, with your hands? Total control.
0: And Xerxy turns on the halfway line and pings one wide to Luke Shaw. It's a foot race between Shaw and Alderete. And Alderete goes to ground. It will stay in play. In fact, Luke Shaw lets it run. So it's going to be a United throw with Cunha. Cunha looking for the middle of the park where Xerxy was waiting. The final ball lacking in quality. Back to Robin Roos. Closed down by Cunha. Away as far as Mazraoui. It's very messy and scrappy at the moment. Mason Mount tries to take on Talbot. They've given it back.

0: hands are on your head. Tell us why.
1: Oh, because it's just been, it was just poor. Just poor from both sides. Both giving away the ball cheaply on the edge of the Sunderland box. No one wanted to be decisive. Clear your lines or don't try and pass in five-yard areas with 10 people in it. It was just messy in there. It was like a marketplace. No one taking charge of the situation.
0: Lefay curled wide to Talby. What a ball that is at the byline. Shemstein Talby looking to create something for Sunderland. Cutting in field, right footed. Here's Trey Hume at the edge. Brian Brobby backing into Lisandro Martinez. Strikes across goal, runs all the way through and deflects behind. Well, Sunderland fans want a corner kick. Referee Stuart Atwell is just conferring with his assistant. But it was fantastic play by Shemstein Talby to tee up Trey Hume. Brobby held off Martinez, managed to get a shot out of nowhere really, and it trickles away, and it didn't look like it took a touch on its way through, so it's going to be a goal kick. That gives us a chance to hear from Rob Dodmore, that could bring you the story of two Brighton & Hove Albion goals, starting with Hinchelwood's opener.
2: Mitoma on the ball, shrugged off it slightly by João Gomes, but De Kuyper can take over, and it's the perfect start for the Seagulls. Jack Hinchelwood with the header into the top right corner. De Kuyper to deliver a very congested six-yard box in the Sussex sunshine. Towards the back post it goes. Great delivery, and Lewis Dunk is there. The Seagulls double their advantage, and we've had less than 5 minutes played on the south coast.
0: Well, news there of two early goals for Brighton & Hove Albion, a big boost to their hopes of qualifying for Europe this season. First Hinchelwood, then Dunk. No goals here between Sunderland and Manchester United. 33 minutes played. Granit Xhaka down the line. Hume tried to bend one in field. Wasn't really on. Mainu's taken a touch too many. Very scrappy still, that theme remaining. It's a fractured, disjointed game. No side really keeping possession for any lengthy spell. Right now, Sunderland in the final third, though, with Siddiqui trying to prod it round Mount. Probably just throws a foot at it. And Mandava hacks it forward to Brobby again. Gutruda brings it down. Here's Granit Xhaka through the lines to Enzo Lefay. Back to Brobby, teeing up Siddiqui, deflected and wide. Mason Mount got in the way. Well, there's no doubt Sunderland have been the better team in the opening 34 minutes. They've created half chances, nothing clear cut. That was as close as they've come. Enzo Lefay with a reverse ball into Brian Brobby, just towed it back to Siddiqui, and 18 yards out, he shoots into a crowd, hits Mason Mount and goes behind.
1: Yeah, I mean, they have been the better attacking team, the team that looks more threatening without actually showing much conviction, to be perfectly honest. Sunderland, while Manchester United have just been very, very poor. It's only really defensively you can talk about, because they have got no creativity. No creativity means that nothing's happening in the attacking areas.
0: So Enzo Lefay with another corner kick for Sunderland. He's had a fair few of them in this first half. He's going to curl an in-swinger towards the six-yard box. Missed by Ahmad. Siddiqui takes over. Ahmad trips him from behind. Sunderland free kick.
1: Yeah, he was unlucky there, Ahmad. He just cut across his toes, Siddiqui. And that's the reason why in the end it wasn't anything intentional.
0: Got his chance today, Ahmad, due to the poor form recently of Brian Mbeumo, who was the only player showing form when the season started, but he's lacked it of late. No goal in 10 for Mbeumo. No goal involvement in 8. And now Sunderland preparing this free kick dead centre.

0: This one, though, this free kick about 10 yards further in than the last, so potentially a chance, if anyone so fancies, despite the distance of shooting. Granit Xhaka is a bit of a specialist at pile drivers from distance.
1: There's no wall in front of it. I mean, this is closer than the last one.
0: He doesn't shoot. He scoops it up into the penalty area for Mukiele. Another half-hearted shout for handball. Pumped away by United. Granit Xhaka gets in a muddle with Lefebvre. And United will be able to break, but they can't because Ahmad slipped. Now Brobbey's gone down with a theatrical-looking dive. James Dean Talby steals it back. When Brobbey realises he's getting no sympathy, he pops back up to his feet.
1: He's got to be booked for that. That was shocking. Honestly, the referee has got a right to stop the game and give him a yellow card for that. That was embarrassing.
0: Chip to Brobbey again. Tries to shoulder it to Trey Hume. Mason Mount takes over. Xerxes tries to turn on the halfway line. Just about holds on to the football up against Alderete. The two getting acquainted with one another. Bizarre is the best way to describe the last 5 to 10 minutes of football.
1: Yeah.
0: It looks like two rival secondary school football teams that really don't like each other in quality and in temperament.
1: Well, yeah, exactly right. It has been poorer quality. It's very lucky slip there, by the way. I think Xerxes, because he could have done something silly.
0: Well, Xerxes went after Alderete and his foot gave way just as he went to chase down the Paraguayan. Still, Sunderland 0, United 0, 37 on the clock. It is Brighton Hove Albion 2, Wolverhampton Wanderers 0, and Fulham 0, Bournemouth 0. United have had one touch in Sunderland's box in this game to Sunderland's 19 in Manchester United's penalty area. That does tell the story of one-way traffic, really, in the first half, but that has been synonymous as well with Sunderland's lack of quality once they've got into the penalty area. Lisandro Martinez bringing it away up the left-hand side for United. Back to Kobbie Mainoo. Bruno Fernandes has given it away with a careless first touch. And Enzo Lefebvre will try and dribble away from Mainoo on the right wing. Thinks better of it. And goes down on the challenge. He's another one that's been very good to start this game. Enzo Lefebvre alongside Noah Siddiqui, who's waiting just behind him. He worked with Reggie Labrie at Lorient, where he made 142 appearances in France. Just 10 appearances in 6 months at Roma. That was a move that didn't work out. Reunited with his former manager here so far to great success. Hume. Lefebvre. Just roaming into the right half space on the far touchline to where we're sitting. Gertruda looking for the feet of Siddiqui. It's quick feet again from Siddiqui with three United players around him. Boots on the touchline for Enzo Lefebvre. Mukiele joining in from the back line. Scooped wide to Siddiqui. This is good football from Sunderland if they can work across at the end of it. No sign of that yet. Eventually it does come in off the boots of Siddiqui. Mazraoui away from the left-hand side of the area. Alderete back to where it came from. Mount tries to hook clear. Here's Mukiele. Urged to shoot from distance. Good block, Ahmad. And United maybe with a chance to do what they do best, and that's counter-attack. But Mason Mount has it nicked off his toe by Brian Brobbey.
1: Oh, that was a big, strong challenge from Brobbey there. Mount was looking to get something going, wasn't allowed the time, and that's the difference with the two sides. When Sunderland lose it, they really work hard to get it back, while Manchester United lose it and jog.
0: James Dean Talby, clever nutmeg, but it didn't take him anywhere. Gives it away to Mason Mount, and Mainoo in turn finds Cunha. Mateus Cunha desperately uninvolved in this first half.
1: He needs to be fed, the lad, to be perfectly honest.
0: Fernandes is a man that can do that. He feeds Luke Shaw on the left wing. Luke Shaw crosses. Xerxes waits to volley home. But he got a big old chunk of Mukiele before the ball reached him. That should be a Sunderland free kick.
1: Well, I think he's just carried on with it anyway. He ends up Xerxes kicking the back. Yeah, he ends up just coming across. I don't think there's anything in there, was it? I don't know how he managed to get injured, by the way, now. I thought there was some kind of a kick in the back of his calf. There wasn't.
0: Well, it's going to be Sunderland's play out from the back with Alderete. Their form, mentioned it at the top of the show, but has not been good. The home side, start of the season, they lost 4 of their first 20 games. They've lost 8 of their next 15 following that. It was always a feeling they were slightly outperforming their ability when they were hovering in and around the top 6 come Christmas time, and so it has proved. Mazraoui on the right wing. trying to take on Talbot, being forced backwards.

0: towards his own goal. He's uncomfortable here, Mazraoui. Lammens, I'm not sure, really wants that. Chased down by Talbi. Just about gets it away in time. Trey Hume applies the pressure to Shaw, and out of possession, they're a side possessed, Sunderland.
1: They certainly are. He just wanted Lafay there to actually make a proper challenge, a meaningful challenge, rather than just dangling a leg there when he had Luke, was on Luke Shaw.
0: Ahmad past Mandava, who continues to nibble back at him. And you mentioned before kickoff, Paul, that Mandava is about a guaranteed yellow card most weeks. He probably should have one there.
1: He should have, because he's pulled back on the shirt. That's the first real time. Now he's in the referee's radar now, so he knows about him. He gets too involved, too emotional, does it every single game he plays in.
0: Oh, Mandava.

0: he starts. Good for about one every three. We'll see if today's one of them. Kobbie Mainoo across to Harry Maguire. Now Lisandro Martinez, just over five or just under five to go till half time, plus whatever the referee wants to add on. And thoroughly disappointing for Manchester United thus far. They're a side who have a bit of swelling momentum around them, haven't shown that whatsoever, particularly when you consider how they started the Liverpool game on the front foot.
1: Yeah, that's right. That was always going to happen. It's about these games are the important ones, so the big sides, these are the difficult ones.
0: Sunderland almost play their way into trouble, but Gertruda can deal with it. And here's Granit Xhaka back to Gertruda on loan from RB Leipzig. Sunderland do have the option to buy, but he's not really been able to nail down a starting spot, so we'll wait and see whether they do take that option. Delivered wide to Talbi, slipped by Mazraoui. He tried to win a ball that was never there to be won, and Talbi takes it round him but dribbles over the edge of the touchline. Just didn't need to do that there, Talbi, or the byline rather. Once Mazraoui slips, he's there for the taking. You don't have to try the fancy footwork to go the byline. He can come back inside on your right.
1: Yeah, just sometimes he's got a lot. He has got a lot of skill, but he's got to understand it doesn't always have to be that all the time. It can be just pace, movement of body, or just in fact just using common sense really. And that's what he doesn't do. He has definitely got ability.
0: A 50-yard switch landed to Talbi's feet on the left wing. Mazraoui was the last defender and slipped, and then Talbi tried to go round him towards the byline rather than to the acres of space in the penalty area and just dribbled straight over the touchline. Mandava has a hold of Ahmad again. Here comes Bruno Fernandes right through the middle. Tried to scoop it wide. It hit Xhaka. Good bounce fortuitously this for Xerxe, and just rolls off the touchline. And unfortunately, Robin Roofs there has fallen horribly on his knee. And look, it looks like it's just a shock which has caught the goalkeeper there. But for a moment, that looked about as nasty as they come, didn't it, Paul?
1: You could tell that by his face as well. Even he was a bit concerned.
0: His knee buckled inwards, Roofs there. And there's a big old groan. I think the referee has he given United a corner from who's taking too long after he was injured on the floor. Stuart Atwell has given United a corner when Robin Roofs thought he'd just torn something in his kneecap. That is incredibly harsh from the referee. And Manchester United will get a corner out of it. It's taken short to the feet of Fernandes. Back to Ahmad on the right. There will be controversy if this goes in. Ahmad dribbling goalward for Manchester United. Seen away by Granit Xhaka. And all the way out towards the touchline. Cunha, Fernandes guided into the middle for Kobbie Mainoo. Luke Shaw waits to his left. Out on the left wing now is Harry Maguire. Bright red boots of Maguire find Luke Shaw curled in towards Mateus Cunha. Bruno Fernandes picks it up, scooped back in towards Maguire. Xerxes is leaping for it. Roofs grabs it out the sky. He won't waste any time over this one. That was remarkable. To describe it for you, Roofs went to scoop up the loose ball to take his goal kick, and his knee bent horribly inward under his weight. He was in some discomfort, realised it was just a shock, got back to his feet, and when he marched over to take the goal kick, referee Stuart Atwell had given United a corner kick.
1: Yeah, I mean, I don't know. There's always something about Atwell at this moment in time.
0: Here's Bruno Fernandes, through ball to Xerxe on the right-hand side of the penalty area. Plays it off Mukiele for a United corner kick. 30 seconds left to play in normal time.

0: There seems to be a lot of players who have been caught out by the rain because they seem to be slipping, a lot of them. And you have to remember now, there isn't really many screw-on boots anymore. They're like moulded. So you can't just go out and buy ones of certain length and that as well.
1: Corner kick comes in from the right from Ahmad towards Harry Maguire. Alderete wins the header. Back into the middle it goes.

0: urgency, there's no belief that they're going to go forward. They're just taking far too long on the ball.
1: Driving in with it now is Brobbey. Last few seconds of this first half. Chemsdeen Talbi, left-hand side, running at Mazraoui, trying to cross. Blocked by Mazraoui, out behind Sunderland corner kick.
0: Yeah, very tentative there, I think. Talbi wasn't really convincing with Mazraoui. He always knew he wanted to go on the outside of him, and he's got him to there, and straight away he's got the block in.
1: So come in from the left for Sunderland, and it will probably be the last kick of this first half. United have everyone back defending for that reason. Enzo Lefebvre over it. He's had a great first half, the Frenchman. Can he end it in the best possible fashion with a good delivery here? No shortage of targets in red and white to aim at. Curled towards the back post, jumping was Mukiele. And the referee puts the whistle to his lips and brings the first 45 to a close. Work for Manchester United to do. Sunderland have been the better team. But after 45, your score is Sunderland 0, United 0. Analysis from me and Paul coming up, plus a look at everything else going on in the Premier League. So stay tuned for that. 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
17: Matt Treble, Paul Parker, Sunderland 0, United 0 here at the Stadium of Light. 0 goals here, 2 elsewhere. Here's how it sounded on Premier League Live.
18: Mitoma on the ball, shrugged off it slightly by João Gomes, but De Kuyper can take over, and it's the perfect start for the Seagulls. Jack Hinchelwood with the header into the top right corner.
17: Here's Enzo Lefebvre, back to Siddiqui. What a goal this could be for Siddiqui. One-on-one with Lammens, it's well saved.
19: Good save from the keeper, but I think he never looked confident the moment he got on that ball. He was so much on his right side.
18: De Kuyper to deliver a very congested six-yard box in the Sussex sunshine. Towards the back post it goes. Great delivery, and Lewis Dunk is there. The Seagulls double their advantage, and we've had less than 5 minutes played on the south coast.
17: Forward further still to Castagna by Anderson. I think the yellow card is coming out for the first time here, and that was Christie that caught Castagna. I think the referee is going to have a look here at a potential red card.
20: The yellow card, the former number 10, has been upgraded to a red card.
17: He has been sent off. A red card for Ryan Christie, and Bournemouth are down to 10 men. There you have it, the story of the first halves across the 3 o'clock kickoffs here on this Saturday in the Premier League, where it is Sunderland 0, Manchester United 0, Fulham 0, Bournemouth 0, and Brighton Hove Albion 2, Wolverhampton Wanderers 0. A red card for Bournemouth with Ryan Christie, and also for Anderson of Fulham, who has just been sent off for the home side. Paul, here at the Stadium of Light, what is going so wrong for Manchester United in an attacking sense? Because they've been incredibly flat today.
19: Well, they haven't really got a creator on the pitch. As much as people talk about Fernandes, he's all right in an advanced position, but he still needs someone to be able to feed him the ball for him to make that pass. And he's not getting on the ball. When he does get on the ball, he's giving it away too cheaply. And the front three are non-existent. Ahmad's getting on the ball, but he's got two or three around him. Cunha definitely needs help to get on the ball. He needs someone to bounce off. And he can't bounce off Xerxes, because Xerxes at the moment is trying to sort out his own game, his own fitness. And it's not working out. He can't run in behind, so he's playing in front of the Sunderland back four, and they're loving it because they've got no one who's going to run behind.
17: You mentioned the word there, fitness, and these bitty, scrappy games are often won and lost in the midfield. If you'd ask which midfield looks like it has more legs, more fight at the moment, you'd say Sunderland 100%, and Xhaka and Siddiqui have completely taken control of that. Does it almost show how much United miss Casemiro?
19: Oh, big time. It is showing that. He can settle things down. He'll get them passing better, and passing with purpose as well. Because at the moment, they're not passing with purpose. They're passing for the sake of it, and they're not willing enough to take

0: take it on to actually try and pass with a positive outcome. So they're scared to give the ball away, in truth. That's what Manchester United are at the moment. And there's no belief at this moment in what's happening through the middle for them. That is the problem. They don't see Šeško in there. They're seeing a player who hasn't played regularly in months, and there's no belief in him.
1: Well, from one Manchester United side in a spot of bother to another, Manchester City travel or host Brentford tonight, rather, in the day's evening kickoff, knowing that they cannot afford any more slip-ups in the title race. We get the chance now to hear from the two managers from that one. Coming up, Keith Andrews, but first, here's Pep Guardiola.
2: Good for English football, the three teams going to play in three finals. It's really, really good. And of course, we're facing, answering your question, you're facing, you know, a team has been really good. And I know the only chance that we had, we dropped 2 points against in a tough game in, against Everton. But still, you know, we tried to win, to slip 2 points behind them. And let's win our game against Brentford. And after, in the press conference, come there and answer, win Brentford. So always these kind of things, a big mistake is seeing for the other ones. Let's see, it's a tough opponent. We are playing to European competition next season, where for making a top season. So let's do our job as best as possible. We see. We've got

0: focus on tomorrow first and foremost, but yeah, we're obviously running out of games and we want to finish the season really well. I've been saying that for numerous weeks really, since the international break when we came back and we had seven big games. I think the performance levels, the energy, the appetite from the players have been there in abundance. Tomorrow's going to be obviously really, really difficult, but we want to go and show what a good team we are.
1: Certainly will. And before we get to previewing that game, Paul, we just have heard that the half-time whistle has gone between Fulham and Bournemouth, and Barry Swain can update us on what happened with that Anderson red card.
2: And there goes Tavernier. Play on says the referee. Forceful challenge by Anderson. And Anderson went in on Trufa. And now Bournemouth are surrounding the referee, saying, is that a red card offence by Anderson? He's pointing to his ear here, is the referee.
3: The yellow card for Fulham for 5 has been upgraded to a red card for
2: Stoke
3: Power Play.
2: So a red card to Joachim Anderson, and if looks could kill, Marco Silva doesn't look a happy man.
1: So Joachim Anderson sent off for Fulham after Ryan Christie was already sent off for Bournemouth. That's 10v10. Could be a really exciting second half in West London. We'll keep you across that one. Paul, let's briefly touch on the evening kickoff today, because it is a big one. Manchester City up against a Brentford side that have made a real habit in recent seasons of spoiling people's parties. Do you fancy them to do it against a City side that know they have work to do now, that the pressure's on them?
4: I'm going to say that Brentford's performance at Manchester United was excellent, to be perfectly honest. Didn't start well, but they, in the end, they should have got something from that game. Maybe even a win, if you look at the way what they created. They'll go there, City, knowing that if they score the first goal, that will ask questions. But I believe City, they know they've let themselves down in their last league game, the way they performed against Everton. I'm gonna believe that they're gonna go and do it at home, and they will get that win to then put more, to add pressure on Arsenal to go and deliver at West Ham.
1: Well, Arsenal do play West Ham tomorrow at 4:30 in the Premier League. Many people have that circled as the last game in which Arsenal could seemingly drop points in this dramatic title run. And keep you updated on the table and what the results today have done to it. Brighton Hove Albion currently in sixth. They've leapfrogged AFC Bournemouth. United, of course, we know will be stuck in third for a long time. Sunderland 12th and Fulham 10th. Wolverhampton Wanderers remain bottom. Well, 45 still to play here, and very much all to play for. It's Manchester United 0, Sunderland 0. Join us for second half coverage next on Premier League Live.
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14: You're listening to Talk Sport's coverage of Sunderland against Manchester United from the Stadium of Light. I'm your host, Matt Drabble. Alongside me, the former United defender, Paul Parker. This is Premier League Live. The two teams in the tunnel and ready to re-emerge for the second half. Both will hope for better than they showed in the first, but particularly Manchester United, who didn't muster a shot on target and just 4 shots all told. Sunderland far superior in that category. No sign of any changes yet for either side in this one, so it will be the same 11s, which I'll run you through briefly now. So for Sunderland, Roofs in goal, Gertrudis at right back, Mandava at left back, Mukiele and Alderete between them. Xhaka and Siddiqui have been brilliant in midfield. Enzo Lefebvre not bad either at number 10, with Talbi on the left, Hume on the right, and Brobbey up top for Manchester United. It's Lammens in goal, the back line from right to left, Mazraoui, Maguire, Martinez and Shaw. Mount and Mainoo deeper in midfield with Amad Diallo, Bruno Fernandes, Mateus Cunha and Xerxes. A front four which have done very little in this game. If you look at that United bench, Paul, where do you see the substitutions perhaps going if it carries on this way?
15: Could we go beyond the bench and back in time? Is that viable? I think that's what a lot of people will be saying, but I think you've got to look at it and you've got to be players who have been playing who are going to go in there and make a difference, and Mbeumo is the one who may do it, and Dorgu.
14: But perhaps the biggest winner for today for Manchester United is Benjamin Sheshko, because he's looking like a real miss for the Red Devils at the moment. Sunderland get the second half underway and send it long to Enzo Lefebvre. Early delivery towards Brian Brobbey from the right is steered away. Lefebvre's trying to see it out for a corner kick. Was too casual, and Luke Shaw stole in. So United at the back with Kobbie Mainoo going from my right to my left in this second half, the Red Devils. Xerxes can't control on his chest and it bounces off Gertruda, and unfortunately the second half has started exactly the way as the first
15: just
14: ended.
15: Just the way this was Xerxes there. You just want him to take the ball on his chest, and he puts his chest there and it bounces 2 yards off of him. It was a soft little ball and it wasn't funded. It was soft. Keep possession, and at worst, I'll tell you what at worst, get a foul and then can settle down. But he hasn't been doing that for Manchester United. When you look at it at the moment, you have to say that Sunderland have been the better of the two teams who are playing quite poorly.
14: So Mukiele just stands on the ball in this driving rain, waits for United to come and close him down right of centre. No one in a black away shirt of Manchester United showing any signs of doing that, so Robin Roofs will do exactly the same, and we just have a bit of a stalemate here as Sunderland just pass it around the back three. And the

0: United stand off them, eventually broken by Mukiele. Tucks it infield to Trey Hume. Lovely through ball in behind for Gutruda. That was well read by Lisandro Martinez, who stepped out from his left-sided centre-back position to cover Luke Shaw. Here's Shaw. Back to Martinez. Down the line for Shaw to curl forward into the feet of Xerxes. He's given it away to Mukiele. Cunha tries to steal it back. Eventually the whistle goes for a United throw. Martinez back in action after the hair-pulling incident on Calvert-Lewin. What have you made of the hair-pulling controversies in the Premier League this year, Paul? Because Sunderland without Dan Ballard for that exact reason. What do you think of that as a rule and as something that the league are focusing on so heavily this year?
1: Well, for someone with no hair, I'm a little bit bitter and

0: think you just got to look at the players, really. And when someone does that, do you want to make a meal of it in that way? And but I think if they want to wear their hair in that kind of style, ponytails or buns and whatever, make them wear a hairnet. Turn around and say, you can have that, not a problem, but you've got to wear a net. Just take it as health and safety there was involved with food.
1: So our colleague Tom Rennie suggests the solution to handballs is pockets. You suggest the solution to hair pulling is hair nets. Soon we're going to have plenty of assets to the Premier League normal kit to deal with these decisions. Here's Mazraoui on the right wing, drifting past the challenger Talbi. Xerxes with a good ball, first time out to the right-hand side where it's sent up the line to Ahmad, but he can't keep it in play. Mandava slid in, United throw.
0: Yeah, and hopefully then all those good sponsors out there will maybe make hair nets for them.
1: Rolled back into the centre circle for Lisandro Martinez. United looking to get this one going through Luke Shaw, but they have desperately lacked a focal point in this game. Maynard, nothing to aim at. Lisandro Martinez has to go back to Maynard in the middle, 15 yards shy of the halfway line, forward to Xerxes, wide to the feet of Ahmad, but Sunderland sat so deep, there's nothing in behind for United. Everything has to go forward and then be immediately popped back to the back line. Xerxes trying to change the picture, pops wide to Mazraoui, forward from Maguire to the toes of Ahmad, Mount through the line, Xerxes lays it off, Mazraoui, Cunha from distance, worth a go, but always spinning over the top and behind for a roof skull kick.
0: Well, Cunha's very good at when he gets in those areas. He likes to hit things early, which catch goalkeepers out. This time around, he just hits it early, but he gets too much height on it that time. Doesn't really go for power. He's trying to find that top left-hand corner of the keeper, and this time he goes too high. But that was their best passage of play in the game, to be perfectly honest, so far.
1: Gertruda down the line to Enzo Lefebvre, right wing. The right-sided centre-back, which is Mukiele today. Siddiqui couldn't get past Shaw. Shaw volleys in field. Maynard was the target, but Gertruda wins it back. Possession changing feet with almost every touch at the moment. Luke Shaw can take a United throw just in front of manager Michael Carrick. And what an impact Michael Carrick has had. As it stands, he's got the highest win percentage of any manager in Manchester United history, even with that small sample size. Incredibly impressive record as it's fired forward by Lammens.
0: And if he can do over 1,000 games and get close to Sir Alex, then he's done really well.
1: He's not got the job secured for next season yet, so watch this space. Ahmad right wing, Bruno Fernandes turning at the edge of the 18-yard box, crossing right-footed. Cunha peels off, first-time volley, hits Gertruda, lands back to the feet of Mateus Cunha, left-hand side of the penalty area. Shaw drags it across the ground, and Xerxes couldn't tee up Mason Mount. So it's cleared away by Sunderland, and Granit Xhaka helped it on its way. But back to Manchester United. That was their first real half chance.
0: Yeah, and I tell you, that's come about. That's the first time that Fernandes has actually gotten the ball to cross it, to be perfectly honest.
1: Well, Durete dribbling towards his own byline, almost let it cross, just about squeezed it back in play. Luke Shaw in the middle is going to start to drive into Sunderland territory. Cunha, ball glued to his right foot, rolls along the edge of the 18-yard box. Fernandes from range. Granit Xhaka gets in the way. He's kept Fernandes very quiet today, Granit Xhaka, in midfield.
0: He has, and he's taking up different positions now, Fernandes, and he's doing things a lot earlier. Seems like he's decided now, but he's just going to go and looking to be hooking everything into the box.

on his feet in the centre circle. The wide options are Mazraoui and Luke Shaw, who are inching forward toward the final third. Maguire hasn't looked for that heroic ball over the top yet, just dumps it in behind to Mason Mount. Mount down the line to Ahmad, 30 yards from the corner flag, running at Mandava, rolls his yellow boots over the ball and goes back infield for Mount. Fernandez, 25 yards from goal, deflects kindly to Ahmad. He's in behind, he's

0: Taubi is not getting a great deal of change out of Masraoui. That doesn't mean he's not going to keep trying to dribble around him. And if I'm Reggie Labrie, at some point I'm saying, play it simple or you're going to get hooked off.
1: Yeah, I think it is a bit that way. You can't beat the man all the time with the ball. Sometimes you've got to pass it to someone else and make a run in behind just to make the defender feel that, hold a minute, this player's got more than one trick.
0: 8 minutes into the second half, Matt Drabble, Paul Parker, Sunderland 0, United 0. Only real chance the second half, a cutback from Ahmad towards Mateus Cunha, which didn't come off. Alderete beats Mount. Here's Siddiqui.
1: I think Mount's going to get booked here, by the way, once that play stops.
0: Gertruda can carry Sunderland forward on the right-hand side from right back. Granit Xhaka asking whether he needs to put the ball out of play, and his teammates tell him yes. Mason Mount will likely get yellow carded here, unsurprisingly. Alderete's down on the turf, just caught late by Mount in the middle, but it's not a particularly bad foul, it's a case of totting up.
1: Yeah, I mean, I don't know, you can call it. He kicks his boot with no great force. And the size of Alderete as well. I mean, wouldn't want to go shopping in the supermarket with him because the trolleys will take him down. Pushed by Nanny. And Nanny will be pushing the trolley and then touches him, he'll fall over.
0: So Alderete.

0: edge of the penalty area, right footed. He fades in a beautiful ball in front of goalkeeper Sene Lammens, and no one in red and white got into that area to tap it home.
1: Well, I mean, that's the first time we've seen. I mean, that was a lovely ball. It just needed someone. It needed a puncher, to be honest. I don't think Brogley is a puncher. He's a centre forward without being instinctive. Or just even reacting on a gamble, really.
0: Mandava backwards to Roofs. Mukiele can open up right-footed at the back for Sunderland. Elsewhere in the Premier League, Brighton & Hove Albion still leading Wolverhampton Wanderers 2-0, and it's Fulham 0, Bournemouth 0, that game 10-10. Granit Xhaka in a right-back position is going to get his head down and start charging forwards. Consummate professional, Granit Xhaka, the way he looks after himself as well. He's looked fitter than anyone out there on the pitch today, and he's lofted a ball towards the left-hand side for Mandava to bring down. First touch wasn't bad. Talby takes over and goes back to the byline. And you laugh, Paul, there's 40 yards of space infield for Cemstein Talby there. And for the fifth or sixth time, he goes where there's 1 yard of space to the touchline next to him.
1: Honestly, he's one of those people. Someone says you've got to get somewhere. You've got a choice between a cul-de-sac and a motorway. He would go in the cul-de-sac, wouldn't he?
0: Ran into a cul-de-sac formed by Mount and Mainu there. Good ball that to Brobbie in the right-hand channel for him to chase down and try and make something of, and that he does. Brobbie back into the middle for Gutruda. Sunderland 5 yards over halfway with Mukiele. Switched out to the left-sided centre-back, Alderete. Chalby. Electing just to keep it here, the home side. The atmosphere dwindling slightly. It's been a while since we've seen either goalkeeper tested, if at all, in this game. Gutruda, Talby left wing. Will he try and take on Mazraoui again? Let's see. Running at Mazraoui, in right-footed. Gutruda trying to open up, but Mainu steps out from the back well and then chips it forward to no one in particular, so Sunderland can build again.
1: I just thought when he stepped in, I thought, OK, he's come into space. Now just you're looking for a pass there, maybe over, or even a shot as people step in, but he decides to knock a short square ball that gets cut out.
0: I think Mbeumo will be thinking, despite his poor form, if I don't come on today, when am I going to come on? Because United are completely devoid of any energy, impetus, excitement in the final third. And that is a man that can provide that in bucket loads when he's on form. He isn't on form at the moment. No better time than the present to get back to it, as Alderete is tripped from behind by Joshua Zirkzee, who goes into the book with another yellow card.
1: I think the referee's booked him for petulance there. There's been something going on, and he was being toyed with there. Alderete's kind of virtue saying, are you going to do anything? Are you going to touch me? While he's running with the ball away from him, and he bit. Simple as that.
0: I wonder what the future holds for Joshua Zirkzee and Manchester United under Ineos's ownership. They are looking forward. Where do they need to strengthen for you in the summer, Paul?
1: They do need another forward. They need at least two midfield players. They need a centre-half and definitely need a left-back and maybe another right-back.
0: So still plenty of work to do despite qualifying for the Champions League.
1: Without a shadow of a doubt. They're the areas where other teams are stronger.
0: Better bring the big bag for life for the summer transfer window. What United need, according to Paul. Looking for the feet of Fernandes in the middle. One back by Mandava. Left-hand side is Granit Xhaka. Siddiqui could turn. Again, he's always looking forward, Noah Siddiqui. Wide to Cemstein Talbi. Up against Mazraoui. Goes outside of Mazraoui. Tried to sneak around him, and he recovers well with a good challenge for a Sunderland corner kick on the left.
1: Well, that's the first time he's had a burst of pace and gone past him. No tricks needed, just push and run, as they say, back in the day. And his pace got him, he just got to the byline. And that's when, in the end, Mazraoui had to think about a challenge. And that's how Sunderland earned the corner.
0: So right on the hour mark, Sunderland with a corner kick. This game needs cranking open with a crowbar at the moment. Maybe a corner kick for Sunderland could do that. It's swept into the penalty area from the left-hand side. It's long and looping, up in the air from Mazraoui, almost into his own net, but it lands on the roof of it. Another Sunderland corner kick.
1: I can't believe he's intended to do that. Head it out over the top of his crossbar when there's plenty of time to go for a lot of height and go behind you. Oh, he actually meant it, didn't he? He's actually meant that. He wasn't under the greatest bit of pressure.
0: Mazraoui steering it behind his own goal. A risky approach. Sunderland take the

0: Corner kick from the left, short, back to Granit Xhaka, changing the angle, right into the hands of Lammens, who pats it once to the turf before scooping it up at the second attempt. Short to Lisandro Martinez. He'll dribble away past Enzo Lefebvre toward the halfway line. Long switch intended for Bruno Fernandes on the right. Barely been involved. Manchester United's captain and talisman. Still on the right wing waits Fernandes. There's a real slow tempo about United in possession. Nothing is done with any pace at the moment. Martinez waits and waits and then rolls to the left for Luke Shaw, who waits again before giving it back to him. Paul, is that a problem for you, or am I being unfair on United in the pace in which they're playing this game?
1: No, you are right in what you're saying. That's what I'm saying. They need a left back who's got energy, he's got drive. Luke Shaw hasn't got that, and he slows everything down, doesn't cross the ball early enough, doesn't attempt to get to the byline.
0: Talbi is going to chase this against Harry Maguire. Has to go backwards to Lammens. Lammens coolly slides it away, applauded by his teammates for doing so. Gets United out of a tricky spot. Fernandes looks long over the top for Xerxe. Can he bring this one down? Bounces away to Amad, but the touch wasn't a good one. Amad

0: And United goal kick.
1: Yeah, it's unlike him really, but I think the fans kind of got him, he got a bit emotional and he suddenly thought, I can do this because the fans were calling for it.
0: We're going to see Dorgu on for Manchester United. Patrick Dorgu lining up from the bench. Maine fizzes one back to Martinez that he didn't really want. Mount wins a header in the middle towards the halfway line. Xerxes loses out, drops to Trey Hume, prodded between the lines to Enzo Lefebvre. Incredibly scrappy again, and Luke Shaw waits for it to drop in a left back position. Running into trouble is Shaw, given away to Gutruda. Cunha swings his leg at it. Gutruda fights for the loose ball with Cunha. Trey Hume takes over. It's head tennis in the middle, brought down by Enzo Lefebvre. And here is Brian Brobby for Sunderland. Lammens leaping to his right, beats it away, and Brian Brobby denied from inside the penalty area. Well, the build-up was messy, incredibly so, but the save was brilliant, and Sunderland denied from close range. Brobby from the left-hand side of the penalty area, a fierce drive, well saved.
1: Well, that was definitely maybe the best passage of play in the game so far, an attacking point of view, and Brobby, guess what he wants, that one-on-one with a keeper, and that's sometimes how you judge a top goalkeeper, is about them having to do something when they've done nothing for quite a while in the game, and I think Lamans is one of them, you have to say that at this moment.
0: Flicked forward by Enzo Lefebvre, looking for Brian Brobby. He goes down, he's waving to Stuart Atwell. He's clutching his ear here, Brian Brobby. And he's making a point to Stuart Atwell, who is just going to trot towards the sideline. Well, this is interesting. It didn't seem to be a great deal going on initially, as Lisandro Martinez grabbed the ear of Brian Brobby there as he's tried to escape from his grasp. Wonder how far back they will wheel it. The one that Brobby has gone down for, it looked like he just caught him in the face. But when they were first tussling, it looked as though Lisandro Martinez's hand was around Brian Brobby's ear. Referee says play on. That will give us the chance to go across to Craven Cottage, where there has been a goal. The scoring broken by Bournemouth. Barry Swain can bring it to you.
2: It's back out to Smith. Rayan again. 25 yards from goal. He gives it a bash, and that's a great hit from Rayan. And it's Bournemouth that take the lead, and it could be a very, very big goal for them. Who knows? Maybe even the Champions League is on the horizon.
0: Well, Rayan giving Bournemouth the lead at Craven Cottage. Thank you, Barry Swain, for updating us on that. It is a substitution here. Patrick Dorgu on for Joshua Xerxes, a change that's been coming. So who will go and play as the talismanic forward at the moment?
1: It must be Cunha, might just have a little bit of a free role, I would say.
0: It'll either be Ahmad or Cunha that has to go play up there. Neither a preferred option as a centre-forward. Maguire clears away poorly. Here is Lisandro Martinez. They did check it VAR and they decided no penalty. I have to say, the replays I've seen, I think Martinez is lucky. There's two instances. There's the first where he's pulling on the ear of Brobby. Then he releases. Then when the ball goes to Brobby, there's a slap around the side of Brobby's face for me that I think he's fortunate to get away with. No penalty. Decision complete. And a conclusion reached. Martinez, who's only just come back from a suspension, very lucky to avoid another one there.
1: I think you're right in that one, especially the second one as he's going through. Looks like he does grab him by the ear. I think he went looking for a ponytail and found out that Brobby is bald.
0: Here is Mookie Ailey for Sunderland in a right centre-back position, begging for options ahead of him. Drills it straight into Mason Mount. He is, of course, the other one that has previously played a sort of false nine.

0: Front three had been firing and Bermo had cooled off, but Cunha's 6 goal involvements in his last 13. Šeško has been adding goals since the arrival of Michael Carrick. 7 goals under Carrick, averaging one every 85 minutes under the new manager. Here is Mazraoui. Maguire dribbling it forward, looking for Ahmad, deflects away off Mandava. Free United throw shy of the halfway line. It's only Fulham, funnily enough, that have done the double over Sunderland this season. They've done a good job of seizing back points that were taken away from them at the start of the campaign. United searching for that accolade after beating them 2-0 at Old Trafford in October. Maguire looking long, completely aimless ball.
1: It totally
0: straight
1: was
0: to the feet of Roofs.
2: I don't know, he looked up like he had something in his eye. And then when he passed the ball, you just thought yourself, he must have gone blind, because there's no Manchester United player there.
0: Well, here come Sunderland with Trey Hume dropping deep. Northern Ireland international had a remarkable rise through the footballing ranks, given away to Kobbie Mainoo. He's off the pace as Enzo Lefebvre steals it back, and Enzo Lefebvre has dribbled his way out of trouble. Hume, Mukiele, Alderete to Xhaka, and Xhaka curled forward to the left flank for Mandava, right on the halfway line. Mandava down the line to Siddiqui, the flick from Talbi with his boots on the left touchline. He holds off Mount and finds Mandava again. Well, he was so remorse to use his left foot, he did a 360 round the ball, Mandava, to reposition himself to use the other foot. Given away cheaply by Enzo Lefebvre to Bruno Fernandes. A chance perhaps building here for United. Cunha right of centre. Ahmad on the right wing will break into the penalty area. Options in field. Ahmad to Cunha. Mason Mount joining in. Gets it stuck between his feet. Ball cleared as far as Mazraoui. Fernandes curls it to the right wing. Along the ground. And Ahmad scoops it up. But still United just wait and are patient on the ball. And that allows Sunderland to regain their shape. And I have never played football at any sort of level or been a manager, but I cannot understand United in that scenario. Their players taking 4 or 5 seconds on the ball at any given moment before they decide what to do with it.
2: No, it's just all about data stuff, ball retention and stats, and common sense says just play, get the ball in an area, and it's an area which could cause a problem to the opponents, especially if you're overloading as well as Manchester United were, and everyone was reluctant to do it.
0: 69 minutes on the clock. Sunderland 0, Manchester United 0. That was Paul Parker. I'm Matt Drabble. This is Premier League Live. Big game on the way. Manchester City versus Brentford. They don't get much bigger at this time of year. Manchester City, after that draw against Everton, cannot afford the drop points again. Brentford have made a habit of beating the big boys, not just this season, but since arriving in the Premier League. Do stay tuned for that one. It should be a belter with John Anderson and Eddie McGoldrick. Roofs. Alderete looking to halfway where Talbi was waiting. Maguire seizes upon the ball for United. Kobbie Mainoo looks tired as he brings it forward. Mazraoui joining in from right back. Fernandes prodded wide to Ahmad at the byline, will lift in across. Fernandes waiting, hits his thigh, out of play, and it's a goal kick to Sunderland. His default position is to go and moan at someone else no matter what happens there. He's just miscontrolled the cross that was fired into his midriff and turns around and starts having a go at teammates that had nothing to do with it.
2: I just didn't want to say anything because I've just come across as repetitive, but it's so bad. It's such a bad look. A bad look, and I don't know. I just look at it and I just think if he was playing in a time where there were stronger minded players, I don't think he would be maybe playing too often, or he'd have to change his suit, his tune. Otherwise, I think there could be a few rumpuses in the dressing room.
0: Shemzin Talbi has a run here at Harry Maguire, but runs straight into Maguire, who did read it well, in truth. Still waiting for the first Manchester United shot on target in this game. We're in the 71st minute of play.

was well worked between the pair of them and two Dutch players in this Sunderland side. Mandava wins it back by the corner flag, left wing, crossed in towards Brobbey. Luke Shaw volleys away. Xhaka brings it down, a long way from goal, urged to shoot by the home fans. Instead finds Siddiqui. Enzo Lefebvre looking for Brobbey. Back to Lefebvre, who's bundled into the penalty area over Maguire's leg and down.

0: United looking at perhaps a couple of central midfielders to put some pressure on the likes of Mount and Mainoo, with Casemiro departing and Bruno Fernandes now very much at home at number 10. Although there is a suggestion that Bruno Fernandes himself, after turning down the big Saudi move last summer, could have his eyes widened again by what's going on in the Far East. At the feet now of Harry Maguire, angled wide to the left for Luke Shaw. Dorgu joining in at the edge of the 18-yard box. Back to Patrick Dorgu. Shaw looking for the 1-2. Didn't get the ball back because he was shoved to the ground by Trey Hume. And Enzo Lefebvre has found Hume in stride. And Sunderland are breaking. 2-on-1. Maguire's the last defender. Oh. Hume looked for the ball in behind and got it all wrong. Rolled it straight to Harry Maguire. And still we wait for either goalkeeper to be truly tested in this second half. Just the one chance for Brobby, which was saved by Lamans down to his right. In either half, that's been about it. James Dean Talby on the left. If Sunderland want to play in any sort of European football, they'll probably need a goal between now and full time. They are on the outside looking in of that race, 12th as it stands. Here comes Mukiele, the centre-back, willing them into the final third, driving at Kobbie Mainoo, past the challenger Fernandes.
1: No.
0: He's going to get a free kick.
1: No. That's
0: in the final third, and Fernandes can't believe it.
1: And he's right on that occasion. There was no contact at all. And in fact, he done Manchester United a favour because the referee stopped the game, really, because they was under a little bit of pressure there. I don't know, do not know why he actually threw himself to the floor. But we've just seen a replay of his shot that's gone and hit the post. And it popped straight out in the middle and there wasn't anyone following up.
0: It was Cotruda that had that strike. Mukiele that's just been fouled. Brian Mbeumo is ready to come on. Meanwhile, Sunderland have a free kick in a position of real promise. Sene Lammens organising the wall in front of him, bouncing on that goal line. Granit Xhaka stands over it. Enzo Lefebvre is also there. It is about 15 yards to the right of centre and about 25, 26 yards from goal, all told. A really nice position to try and strike this for a left footer. Xhaka over it, instead curls it in. Brobby wins the header, but sends it sprawling out to the right wing. In fact, it was Cotruda that came across it. And would he have been better off trying to nod that home?
1: I think he must have tried to score from there. I mean, initially I thought he'd gone out for a throw-in. Oh, great. It was just a bad header by Brobby, wasn't it? He's got there. He's got absolutely perfect, but he's cleared it. He's cleared it for a throw-in.
0: And been a great header in the other 18-yard box for Brian Brobby. In that one, he's sent it out for a throw. Ahmad makes way for Manchester United. It's not been a particularly happy return to Sunderland, where he is still very highly thought of. 14 goals he scored on loan here at the Stadium and Lights back in the 2022-23 season. Brian Mbeumo, who's reacted none too kindly in the most recent games in which he's been subbed off, is back on for United. But meanwhile, Sunderland with the ball in the final third, and Enzo Lefebvre out to the right wing. Trey Hume crosses towards the penalty area, surely strikes the arm of Luke Shaw.
1: Yeah, it was only 2 yards away.
0: Stuart Atwell says nothing doing. Shaw down the line to Dorgu. That could turn into a good ball. Now then, is there something on for Manchester United? Well, just as we get our hopes up, Paul, we might see a potential chance. It's blocked away. Corner kick for United.
1: Yeah, that was something out of nothing. I think Luke Shaw has maybe taken a whack, suggesting that he's taken a whack. No, he didn't really. He's gone down holding his shin and whatever, but maybe if he's wearing shin pads, it'd be less of a pain if there was contact.
0: And Sunderland are preparing a substitution off their bench. Nelson Angulo is going to come on for James Dean Talby. So the corner kick, it's going to come in from the left-hand side for Manchester United. 76 minutes on the clock, still deadlocked here at the Stadium of Light. Fernandes, unsurprisingly, is the man to whip that in towards the hands of Roofs. Up in the air, Maguire fighting for the loose ball. Mason Mount will try and settle it. Back to Bruno Fernandes, just left of centre. Reverse ball to Luke Shaw in the penalty area, dragged across goal. Back to Fernandes. Teeing up Mateus Cunha, who will let fly from distance. That's met by the head of Mandava. Brian Mbeumo now on the right wing. First touches off the bench to see it back to Mazraoui. Mainoo scampering around the challenge of Enzo Lefebvre. Luke Shaw down the line.

0: To Fernandez, into Patrick Dorgu, another with gloves on. Fernandez curling one in right footed, looking for the header of Mazraoui.
1: What a great header that
0: was. Loose ball won by Brian Brobbey. And Brobbey can just tee up Mandava, or something could build again from the back. Defended their penalty area well.
1: I mean, they do defend well, especially when the ball's in the air.
0: Siddiqui up against Cunha one on one. So impressed with the performance of Noah Siddiqui. Still a young player. Enjoyed a spell at AFCON this season, playing for his country. And has been excellent in this game today. DR Congo international. And playing at the World Cup as well. DR Congo's qualification. Xhaka. Back to Mandava, the left back for Sunderland. If either of these two sides want to take a hold of this game, time to do it is now. Just over 10 minutes left to play. Trey Hume right of centre. Again looking in behind for Brobbey. Again gets the through ball completely wrong.
1: He does. He underhits everything, doesn't he? And he doesn't. He plays everything in a straight line instead of at an angle away from the defender. So the defender can get on it, but then as well he's not having to stretch out. And if he does win it, he's going straight back at him.
0: As Dorgu waits for a challenge to come, then tumbles over the top of it. Elsewhere in the Premier League, Brighton Hove Albion 2, Wolverhampton Wanderers 0, Fulham 0, Bournemouth 0. Bournemouth have scored there. Of course, Rayan scoring for Bournemouth in the second half. Shamsdeen Talbi is off for Sunderland. And on in his place will be Nilsson Angulo. So Nilsson Angulo on. And Shamsdeen Talbi off to warm applause. Been okay today, Shamsdeen Talbi, at times a touch too many.
1: Yeah, touch too many. And it's just kind of just the right decisions when to run at the player or to run into space.
0: Nelson Angulo, the 22-year-old from Ecuador. Signed for Sunderland in February on a 4.5-year deal. Chance to make his mark in this game. Luke Shaw back to the feet of Kobbie Mainoo and all the way home to Senny Lammens. Across to Lisandro Martinez, who can play out from the back. Luke Shaw will fire it into the feet of Mainoo. Forward to Fernandez, can't make it stick. Granit Xhaka waits for the challenge of Mount to come from behind and falls over. Trying to get Mount sent off there, I think, is Granit Xhaka. There was no reason for him to stop on the ball like that. Alderete. Closed down by Cunha. It looks like two teams that have already booked their trips to the Caribbean to me, Paul, this now with 10 minutes left to play.
1: Yeah, very lucklusher, I should say.
0: Co-commentator's already booked his trip to the Caribbean as well, by the sounds of it. Across to the feet of Lisandro Martinez, taking it over the halfway line, chipped up towards the edge of the 18-yard box, all the way through to Robin Roofs, and Sunderland can build again from their goalkeeper. They've got a poor record against the top four. Sunderland, winners in the last 28 against teams starting the day in the Premier League's top four, despite their great result versus Arsenal. The last time Sunderland beat a team in that position was Chelsea in 2014, a 2-1 victory under Gus Poyet. Roofs. Fernandez on the charge. Roofs clears it away. Angled wide to the left-hand side. Chasing it is Angulo. Hits his shin. Bounces out of play. Mazraoui could take the resulting throw. Carrick watches on in the rain. He's been here before in even unhappier circumstances. Final day in 2012 when Aguero scored that goal to take the Premier League away from Manchester United. Michael Carrick was part of the scenes unfolding here, with Sunderland fans doing the Poznan to mock United, and Burmo's chasing a ball in behind against Mandava, who shows a good turn of pace to recover. Roofs is trying to dribble away past Dorgu and is very fortunate to be fouled. Well, Sunderland almost playing into their own problems there. Robin Roofs collects a pass.

0: by drifting it away on his left boot. And Dorgu comes through him to bail the goalkeeper out.
1: It's absolutely amazing. What I find strange is that every time a player gets tackled and they fall down, they're always screaming like they've been hurt, and yet you get rugby players and you get NFL players who take big whacks, get up in this and smile or just get up. It's just annoying now when you see them. Every time it's a foul, they're always grimacing because they've been hurt.
0: Robin Roof's looking forwards for the home side. They'll be looking to put this home form right after they were smashed 5-0 by Forest here last time out. It's been a much better performance today.
1: I'm sure that's playing in a lot of their minds, really. When you've been thrashed at home or something, you just don't want to make mistakes anymore.
0: Brilliant running from Nilsson Angulo. Rolled back to the edge of the 18-yard box. Granit Xhaka can cross. Brobby peeling off. Shaw has a hold of him. They have a hold of each other. Brobby settles it down, and the free kick goes against the number 9, and he cannot believe it. They were holding each other, Luke Shaw and Brian Brobby, and Stuart Atwell is suggesting that Brobby was the guilty party.
2: That is...
0: Granit Xhaka sends it in. Luke Shaw and Brian Brobby, were they holding each other, or was Brobby the man that grabbed Shaw first?
1: No.
0: It looks to me like Luke Shaw holds Brian Brobby on our monitors before Brobby ever grabbed Shaw.
1: Well, I'm sorry, I'm looking at the referee, and for me, that's somebody who's never played the game. That is blatantly obvious that the defender, Luke Shaw, has grabbed him because he's worried about the position he's taken up and how he can give a foul. And if anything, let it go. Don't give a foul against the attacking player on that one. That was a poor decision by the referee.
0: Well, I think what you say there hits the nail on the head, Paul. You have to let that go. Once Brobby's held Shaw and Shaw's held Brobby, you've just got to let it go and let them fight it out. Call it 6 of 1, half dozen of the other. The ball was delivered by Granit Xhaka from the left corner of the penalty area. Brobby was on the right-hand side of the 6-yard box when Shaw first grabbed him, and they sort of pulled each other out towards the wing. The ball would have dropped to Brobby to try and finish. United given a free kick from that position. Here's Mbeumo running past Mandava, digging out a cross which is looping. It's going to stay in play, this for Bruno Fernandes, who settles it down and looks for Dorgu. But the linesman eventually raises his flag to say that is floated out of play and curled back in.
1: Even I could see that. The moment I hit the ground, that was completely over. That first bounce just said it all. But to be honest, Ahmad spent, nearly 75 minutes playing. He never once went beyond the fullback. And Bruno does it straight away. And we're seeing that.
0: It was very close.
1: It was very close. That's different to how I initially saw it, I must say.
0: Roofs, Granit Xhaka hasn't put a foot wrong again today, Granit Xhaka, in this game. And look, he's not going to be in the running for any of those big Player of the Year awards, but I think he's got a case for Team of the Year, regardless of where Sunderland finished this season. Trey Hume seizes upon the ball and is driving at the United goal. A pot shot from range, never really had much confidence behind it. Xhaka on it again, 5 left to play, plus stoppage time at the Stadium of Light. Matt Travel, Paul Parker, you're listening to Premier League Live with City and Brentford on the way. Enzo Lefebvre dribbling infield, letting fly from range, and another effort goes spinning over the top.
1: It's just about one of the moments, again, that sums the game up. Just very poor quality, really, from both sides. Mate, this is as bad as Manchester United have been under Carrick, to be honest. I thought Everton at home was a bad one for Manchester United, but this one is really, really poor. And what it does to Michael Carrick or anybody who's watching Manchester United, it gives you a better picture of some of the players you might have doubts about when you're asking them to come out in conditions like this, in games of this magnitude. And you can see in certain ways they're not up to it. Because these are the games, if you want to achieve anything as a team, these are the kind of places you come to and you deliver as an individual and as a team.
0: And these are the type of games where you can learn a lot as well. And when you unpack what we've learned about Manchester United today, I think for me the main takeaway is if this side do want to be back in amongst the Arsenals and the Liverpools and the Manchester Cities, depth is a big question, and there is a criminal lack of depth in this United team. The players that have come in and are still hovering on the fringes of that squad are not good enough for United to make a leap to where they want to be.
1: No, they're not. If they're going to come into the side, they've got to come into a side that's playing well and is confident as well. That's what they've got. They've virtually just put

0: three or four into it, and they're not. You can't have that many players who haven't played enough football just coming into a game, especially in a game like Sunderland. They're waiting for this Manchester United game. They were fired up, as we saw in the first 15 to 20 minutes, and they couldn't live with them. They was off the pace.
1: So Sunderland have a free kick just in front of the two managers. Granit Xhaka to take, just changes the angle, sends it wide towards the head of Mukiele, chips it into the penalty area. Maguire away, back to where it came from, brought down by Cunha, seized upon by Mukiele again, and driving down the line with it is Angulo, his dark blue boots stepping round Brian and Bermo. The rain has relented, but it's still a sodden surface here at the Stadium of Light.

0: Was clever. Mason Mount does the same and sends it forward to Bruno Fernandes, curled in behind towards Dorgu. It's going to skip through to Robin Roofs for him to scoop up. Fernandes is down off the ball and play will stop again.
1: Oh no! I can't believe he's gone and done that.
0: So Fernandes is back up to his feet as soon as the referee stopped the game. He's claiming there's an elbow from Angulo somewhere in here. Let's have a look and see if anything was thrown. I tell you what, Angulo could be in a spot of bother here for no apparent reason. The youngster that has just come on, signed in February, has sprinted at Fernandes, and just before he's got there, tell me, Paul, look at your monitor. See, he raised that right elbow into the face of Bruno Fernandes. The replay does not look good.
1: No, it doesn't, to be perfectly honest. There was no need for him to do that. He's actually caught him on his forearm. It wasn't the elbow, it's the forearm that hits him.
0: Well, it looks like a rush of blood to the head of Nelson Angulo has taken hold here. And the 22-year-old, who only signed in February, with no previous argument or dispute with Bruno Fernandes, has sprinted towards the Portuguese midfielder and lifted his right elbow just before he gets there and caught Bruno Fernandes across the face. Initial signings looked like Fernandes had made the most of it. We'll see what Stuart Atwell and the VAR team makes of it. Some sorting out for the officials to do here, checking a possible red card for violent conduct. And Stuart Atwell, at the moment, is saying, we are just going to play on here at the Stadium of Light. So a substitution for Sunderland. Trey Hume is going to make way. And coming on in his place is Eliza Mayenda. So Eliza Mayenda on, Trey Hume off. And it looks as though that check has been complete. No red cards. What do you make of that, Paul?
1: Well, I find that a bit odd, to be honest, really. At first, I'm thinking that Mr. Bit that made me laugh, as Fernandes was on the floor, he lifted his head after, like, he thought his jaw was broken, and he started pointing at the player. It was him. That's what he was saying. And then when you see the replay of it, you can see he lifts his arm. He does as he's going past him. It was totally needless, and the kind of situation that, if he was to have got sent off, the manager's got every right to fine him as much as anything, because that was totally needless from the young lad.
0: Well, United come away down the left-hand side with Dorgu. Mainu back to Dorgu. 4 minutes out of time coming up at the end of the 90. Tried to flick it infield to Mainu. Steered away by Xhaka. Enzo Lefebvre on it. Just right of centre, powering towards the halfway line. Cunha takes it off him. If you wanted a reminder, Manchester United still no shot on target in this game. They could end a game without a shot on target. I wonder the last time Manchester United played a game of Premier League football and did not register a shot on target. They're 3.5 minutes away from that outcome now. Kobbie Mainoo forward to Lisandro Martinez. And I think I agree with you, Paul. This has been their worst performance under Michael Carrick. Maybe that can change. This is into Mount and through to Mateus Cunha. He's driving down on goal, looking for a teammate in the form of Mbeumo. Fernandes striking from the edge of the 18-yard box all the way through and out behind. Referee points for a corner kick. And Fernandes couldn't test the goalkeeper from 22 yards out.
1: What I wanted to say there, when that goes through to Cunha, he has got no confidence on his left side.

area. His cutback was missed by Mbeumo. Found Fernandez, his shot deflected wide from 20 yards for a United corner kick. An in-swinger from the left, drilled into the six-yard box. The heads go up. Drops to Mateus Cunha. Touch round Granit Xhaka, taking over is Mukiele. Drops to the feet of Bruno Fernandes, left of centre. Cunha waits down the line, running at Mukiele and round the outside of him across the face of goal.

0: Fernandez. Here's Patrick Dorgu. Cunha waiting. Mateus Cunha saved by Robin Roofs in front of goal. Fernandez back to Cunha at the edge of the 18-yard box. Another turn into space. A theatrical jump to the floor. And he needs to be booked here, Mateus Cunha. And he will be booked. And as a professional footballer, you've got to hang your head in shame after something like that.
1: That's the second time at least he's been done that this season for that as well.
0: Well, Manchester United's first shot on target has come. And it waited to the 93rd minute. Cunha had it. Then the ball fell back to Mateus Cunha and he spun between two players, raised both arms in the air, arched his back and fell to the ground, asking for a penalty and gets yellow carded. And that's the type of dive where you almost want it to be more than a yellow card. It's so egregious.
1: Yeah, it was shocking what he's gone and done there. To be honest, he was actually hoping, because he was almost on the verge of a sandwich, and that's what he was playing for, to be honest. But the players kind of just slowed down, to be honest, and never got close to him, so it made it look even worse.
0: Manchester United with a free kick 5 yards shy of halfway. 30 seconds left to play. We wonder whether there was anything still for Sunderland to play for. I think today is confirmation they are out the European race. Dorgu trying to cross and it strikes the midriff of Gertruda and goes behind for a United corner kick. Will likely be the last

0: point at home against one of the big boys. There were chances. Brian Brobby had a couple either side of half-time, striking towards Senny Lammens, who saved well down to his right. There was also controversy, a potential red card, perhaps for the youngster Angulo off the bench. Let's hear the best of this game, plus all our other 3 o'clock kickoffs on Premier League Live.
1: Rio and Gamarra on the left-hand side. Little step over, little jingle, cut back. Chance! Oh, what a goal! What a goal from Ryan Gravenberch. Enzo Fernandez delivery. Good delivery. Oh, that's 1-1. That is a fantastic ball in from Enzo Fernandez. Really excellent goal. 1-1.
2: Mitoma on the ball. Shrugged off it slightly by João Gomes, but De Kuyper can take over. And it's the perfect start for the Seagulls. Jack Hinchelwood with the header into the top right corner. De Kuyper to deliver towards the back post. It goes. Great delivery, and Lewis Dunk is there. The Seagulls double their advantage.
3: The yellow card is coming out for the first time here, and that was Christie that caught Castagna. The referee is going to have a look here at a potential red card.
4: The yellow card performance number 10 has been upgraded into a red card.
3: And he has been sent off. A red card for Ryan Christie. And Bournemouth are down to 10 men. Horseman challenge by Anderson. And now Bournemouth surrounding the referee. He's pointing to his ear here, is the referee.
4: After the yellow card, full of the fire, he upgraded to a red card.
3: A red card to Joachim Andersen. Back out to Smith. Rayan again. 25 yards from goal. He gives it a bash. And that's a great hit from Rayan. And it's Bournemouth that take the lead. And it could be a very, very big goal for them. Who knows? Maybe even the Champions League is on the horizon.
2: This is now with Gross. It falls into Minté. 3-0 to the Seagulls. And that really is curtains for Wolves.
0: The story there of Saturday so far in the Premier League. The day got started with Liverpool 1, Chelsea 1, then Brighton and Hove Albion beat Fulham 3-0, or beat Wolverhampton Wanderers rather, 3-0, while Fulham fell 1-0 at home to Bournemouth. Here, of course, Sunderland 0, Manchester United 0. The big storyline coming into this game was the future of Michael Carrick. Would he get offered the job in the summer? Everything was pointing to yes. Does this plant a seed of doubt after how toothless they were today?
5: I don't think I can really say this has planted anything, really, or does it affect him? I think if he's going to get it, it would have been before this game. I think the Liverpool performance and result kind of added to maybe the acclaim for him to get the job, or the clamber, I should say, for him to get the job. But I'm just looking at this, and it was just... There was far too many. He had to make changes. He had to, and some of them he did. It just showed up how poor the squad is, the depth they've got. It showed up the fact that those players just haven't played enough football. And lucky enough, they were playing a Sunderland team that had been thrashed at home, were very tentative, nervous about making mistakes, didn't want to lose a game of football.
0: And very quickly, Paul, Sunderland showing that they belong at this level and belong here for another year.
5: Yes, they've earned the right. That start of the season was absolutely fantastic, and so many people went with them because they just played football, just getting forward, and they excited people. So they've earned the right to be in the league for next season. The only problem they've got to go and do the same again.
0: Well, United keep their place in third, 6 points behind Manchester City. For Sunderland, they remain in 12th. That probably is a good night for their plans for potentially sneaking into the Conference League, because both Bournemouth and Brighton and Hove Albion have won. That, in a way, puts a bit of added pressure on Brentford to get a result tonight against Manchester City, who are now down in 8th. It was a good point for Sunderland at home to Manchester United. It was a proper battle between these two. Plenty to unpack from this game and the rest of our 3 o'clock kickoffs. That is Fulham versus Bournemouth and Wolves versus Brighton and Hove Albion when we come back on Premier League Live.
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1: Mr. Aban Lahore, you have 60 seconds to answer your questions. The famous Silk Road corridor connecting Landi Kotal to the Valley of Peshawar is known as the Khyber what?
2: Oh, I don't know. I ain't got a clue. Pass.
1: Correct.
2: What?
1: To undergo an inspection, test, or course of study successfully is to what?
2: I don't know. Pass.
1: Correct.
2: What?
1: On the number one hit single, pop group Musical Youth did what on the left-hand side to the Duchy?
2: Don't know this either. Don't know. Pass again. Pass.
1: Correct.
2: Huh?
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8: 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Coming up, full coverage of Manchester City versus Brentford. Plus, we'll reflect on all the action from this afternoon, including Liverpool's 1-1 draw at home to Chelsea, Brighton and Hove Albion hammering Wolves 3-0 at the Amex, and Bournemouth beating Fulham in their pursuit of Europe. But first, here is the team news from Man City versus Brentford with John Anderson.
9: After dropping points at Everton this week, Manchester City can ill afford to do likewise in their battle with Arsenal for the title, which is entering its final straight. But they face a Brentford side with just one defeat in eight, who are equally keen for the points as they seek an historic first ever European qualification. City make two changes from Monday. Defender Abdulkadir Kozanov is injured, so Nathan Aki comes in. There's no Nico Gonzalez in midfield. He's replaced by Tijani Reinders. Ruben Diaz returns to the bench after seven games out injured, but Rodri isn't yet ready for any kind of return. There are also two alterations for Brentford from the 11 who beat West Ham last weekend. Defenders Christopher Aye and Aaron Hickey come in for Sepp Vandenberg and Dango Ouattara, who are both dropped to the bench. Fit again Jordan Henderson is also among the substitutes. So City have Gianluigi Donnarumma in goal, a back four of Mateus Nunes, Nathan Ake, Mark Gahey and Nico O'Reilly. The two in midfield are Tijani Reinders and Bernardo Silva. Then it's Antoine Semenyo, Ryan Cherki and Jeremy Doku with Erling Haaland up front. Brentford have Kevin Kelleher in goal. The back four is Michael Kayode, Christopher Ayer, Nathan Collins and Aaron Hickey. Matthias Jensen and Yehar Jarmolyuk are the deep-lying midfield players. In front of them, Kevin Schaarder, Mikel Damsgaard and Keane Lewis Potter with Igor Thiago up front. He and Erling Haaland are the top two scorers in the Premier League with 47 goals between them. It's Manchester City against Brentford at the Etihad.
8: It is a big one indeed. Manchester City needing to keep pace with Arsenal, needing to go stride for stride with the Gunners at the top of the table. And City are a team that often send messages in their football. But I was at the Emirates last week. I saw that Arsenal performance against Fulham and how they swept them aside. Is it important how Manchester City win tonight in terms of showing that they can keep up with that level that Arsenal have set?

get beaten. It's solid. Everything it's got a risk assessment around it. Everything they do when they're attacking. And they have those moments that they have done against Fulham and against Leeds where they go and score those amount of games. But generally, they don't score a lot of goals. While City are more open, the way they play, they're always looking to break teams down. Everything is struck.

0: to not have Rodri in the team?
1: Well, I think Rodri, in the game, you see at Everton, he's the one who, when they got to that, but you could see he's the one who's missing. He would organise the tempo of the game, went in and out of possession, and he has been missed in those situations. So at this given time, you miss players of that stature. If they was, say, without Bernardo Silva now going into it, it would make a big difference. They seem to find those players seem to grow at City and all of a sudden go to another level. After they've been there a length of time, and we've seen it with so many players who have been at Manchester City. So that's what he's missing at the moment. That player who's been there through all the good times and knows at this moment how to get through games, how to win games of football. How many late goals have we seen City score over seasons when all of a sudden you thought it was going to run dry for them?
0: Brentford are a team that have made a bit of a habit, not just this season, but in past seasons, of bloodying the nose of the real top teams, of causing problems for the teams in their pursuit of trophies. What is it about their play style that makes them so effective against the best teams in the league?
1: I just think it's about the players, and the players have got a drive about them. I saw them at the start of the season. I think the first game of the season I was there when they played Aston Villa, and Villa were terrible. Villa looked like a side, and the manager was just as bad as not interested, because they've had to sell good players. They just wasn't interested. Brentford weren't great, and if you speak to a lot of Brentford fans,

0: Will that be to Bournemouth, that not going over the line? Well, so close. But overall, you have to say Bournemouth probably just about deserve it. They've not been great today, Fulham. And there goes the final whistle, and it's the Bournemouth fans that celebrate. It's victory for them at Craven Cottage, and the Champions League is a dream that they can still dream. They have won here by 1-0, and they keep up the pressure in sixth place in the Premier League. Final score, Fulham 0, Bournemouth 1 here on Premier League Live.
1: The voice of Barry Swain describing to you the final few seconds of that game. Bournemouth 6th, 55 points, just 3 off Aston Villa now in 5th, 2 ahead of Brighton in 7th. You just mentioned an anecdote there about Brentford and where they used to be. Well, Bournemouth used to be a side in the lower rungs of English football as well. Still have a 12,000 seat stadium in the Vitality. We were saying it would be a dramatic story if they made the Conference League. They're just 3 points behind an out-of-sorts Villa team that have won 2 of their last 6.
2: Yeah, but we've seen the Villa side who were incredible during the week in the Champions League. And I think the manager himself knows. I think he knows those players let themselves down in that game against Tottenham. Because I'm just going to say that was a disgusting performance against Tottenham. What they made, they know in their next game they have to improve, because of the fact of it's that important for them to guarantee Champions League football again. Because I mean, then or otherwise they're putting themselves under pressure to win that competition, the Europa League, which with a manager got, you would think yourself there's a good chance that he might win it again, to be honest, with his third club.
1: Is this the nail in Fulham's European coffin this season? Another loss at home after what happened at Arsenal last week. Is that them out of it for you?
2: Well, they just don't do them. I said it before at the start, the top of it. When they get in a great position, a good position to step on, they never initially get their foot in the water to then build in it to be able to get the rest of their body in. Because they just get there, I mean, they get talked about. Everyone hypes them up. They start talking about Roy Hodgson, getting to the final. But then when they just don't do it, and you just think to yourself, is it the players or is it something, is it the manager? You think to yourself, what's the problem? Why can't Fulham go beyond and stretch out that little bit? Why, you look at the likes of the Brentfords and the Bournemouth, can do it. They can just break those barriers down, but Fulham can't.
1: Well, that was just moments ago, the full-time whistle went there, but what about what happened right at the start of the game? There was another game with European implications. Chelsea, on the outside looking in, went up to Anfield, really needing a win with the form they're in. They didn't get it. Tom Rennie watched for us and brings you the story.
3: Liverpool 1, Chelsea 1. The Reds edge closer to Champions League qualification whilst Chelsea stopped the bleeding of 6 straight Premier League defeats. It was Liverpool who started the better of the two teams. Rio and Gamoa cut the ball back to Ryan Gravenberch in the 6th minute to curl the ball into the top corner beyond Chelsea goalkeeper Philip Jorgensen. But from that point, Liverpool struggled to assert their dominance on the game, and Chelsea got stronger and stronger and stronger, so their leveler in the 35th minute felt inevitable in the end. It was Enzo Fernandez's low cross that seemed to be turned home by the studs of Wesley Fofana. As I record this, Enzo Fernandez is still being given the goal by the panel. Either way, it was Chelsea levelling things up at the end of that half. In the second half, the Blues thought they had the lead when Cole Palmer fired home from close range, but Marco Correa was given offside in the build-up. It was a similar story at the other end as Liverpool crossed to Cody Gakpo at the back post, who headed square to Curtis Jones, who thought he'd made it 2-1. That was also disallowed for offside. Cody Gakpo's left leg had gone beyond the last Chelsea outfield player. After that, the game kind of petered out. Anfield booed at the end at the final whistle. Chelsea will be happy with a point, I'm sure. Liverpool continue to be restless as their title defence ends in another disappointing result. It finishes Liverpool 1, Chelsea 1.
1: That is how it finished indeed. And Paul, for Chelsea, it's not going to cover over the sins of the last few weeks, but it is at least a step in the right direction.
2: It was. I've never seen them play so well, Chelsea. That was their best performance, I think, maybe from when they won the World Club Championship, to be perfectly honest. Haven't seen them play that well. That was really good. I was expecting them to get beat at Anfield, but they went there and they actually should have won the game.
1: Well, to remind you of the day's scores, the morning got started with Liverpool drawing 1-1 at home to Chelsea, and Brighton and Hove Albion swept Wolverhampton Wanderers aside 3-0. Sunderland and Manchester United drew in our feature game 0-0 before Bournemouth went away to Fulham in their pursuit

0: of European football and picked up a massive result, 1-0 away from home. Both sides picked up a red card in that game to secure their place in sixth. From me, Matt Drabble, and Paul Parker next to me, it's goodbye and an enormous thank you for tuning on the way are John Anderson and Eddie McGoldrick, who bring you Manchester City versus Brentford. Stay tuned for that right here on Premier League Live.
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8: You're listening to TalkSport's coverage of Manchester City against Brentford from the Etihad Stadium. I'm your host, John Anderson. Alongside me is the former Arsenal and Manchester City winger, Eddie McGoldrick. This is Premier League Live. Welcome along for the final game of this Premier League Saturday. And the final few furlongs of this title race have had more twists and turns than an Alpine farm track. 3 weeks ago, Manchester City consigned Arsenal to a second successive defeat and put themselves in the driving seat. But since then, their mocking fans have had to put their bottles away as the Gunners rallied. And on Monday, the Sky Blues stuttered themselves, dropping 2 points at Everton to put Mikel Arteta's side in pole position. It could have been even worse had Jeremy Doku not come up with a stunning last-gasp equaliser. But make no mistake, the pressure is back on Pep Guardiola, who simply can't afford any more slip-ups. They do have a game in hand, but their run-in looks more testing than that of Arsenal, who face relegation-threatened West Ham tomorrow. A defeat for City today would leave the Gunners needing 5 points from 3 games to win their first title in 22 years, during which time City have won 8. And as everyone knows, their serially successful manager and the team can never truly be written off. Nor can today's opponents Brentford, who continue to defy all expectations. The Bees are eyeing a first ever European campaign in that congested zone outside the top five. They've lost just one of their last 8 Premier League games, although 5 of those have been drawn. And in Igor Thiago, they have an informed striker with 8 goals from his last 9 games, who sits only behind today's opposite number Erling Haaland in the race for the Golden Boot. Those two have got 47 Premier League goals between them this season. That is a total which exceeds 9 of the combined tallies of the other teams in the top flight. So scene is set. Eddie McGoldrick is alongside me, former City man. You've got feet in both camps, haven't you? The two title chasers. You're an ex-player of both of those. Would you agree that City are now chasing?
9: Yeah, very much so, John. This is do or die for City today, I think. Anything less than a win will, I believe, see Arsenal crown champions.
8: Yeah, yeah. And, I mean, you know, weren't great against Everton.

0: menu on the other side. But it was interesting. I watched the game and I was like, they were very, very comfortable City in the first half.
1: Yeah.
0: Everton really didn't show much in terms of going forward. So it was a comfortable game. Great goal, great finish from Doku, cutting in on his left foot, curling it in the top corner. But yeah, they just seemed to come out a little bit complacent in the second half, and Everton got at them in the Hill Dickinson Stadium, got behind their team, and I mean, wow, 3-1 all of a sudden. And then wow, it's just like, where's this happened? Where's this come from? So they'll be bitterly

0: and get in behind this back four of Manchester City. So again, like I said 3 or 4 weeks ago when Bournemouth went to the Etihad, there's jeopardy in this game for Manchester City today. And you know, no Rodri in there to just sit in front of that back four and give him a little bit of protection. He's dropped Gonzalez and brings Reinders in, who's more of a forward thinking player, wants to get in the box and look to score goals. So it's an interesting setup today, what in terms of his team selection.
1: And I mean, Brentford, you know, all the talk obviously is about Manchester City and their need for points, but Brentford are eighth. If they win today, they would go seventh, which is probably a European position. Bournemouth and Brighton have both won today, so Brentford will be certainly up for this, won't they?
0: Oh, they will. I mean, and what I've got to say, you've got to tip your hat to Keith Andrews, because when he took off, I know he was the set piece coach there under Thomas Frank, wasn't he? And he done a good job and they scored some goals. But to go into that and then be the favourites to go down, and there was a lot of noise around his appointment coming in as he did. So, as a fellow Irishman, I'm absolutely delighted for him.
1: Yeah.
0: They've lost a really good manager in Thomas Frank. They lost their three best players in Norgaard, Wisser and Bumill. And they've just carried on. They've brought in some good players. Their recruitment's been good. And they're a good side. Yep. These are a good side.
1: They are indeed. And, you know, currently above Chelsea, above Newcastle, above Spurs, the big clubs below them. And they'll be trying, for the first time in their history, to have a campaign in Europe. Same applies to Bournemouth and Brighton. Could be quite a battle, actually, for the minor European places in the weeks to come. Let's get the views of the two managers then, Pep Guardiola and Keith Andrews.
2: Good for English football. The three teams going to play in three finals. It's really, really good. And of course, we're facing answering your question. You're facing, you know, a team has been really good. And I know the only chance that we had, we dropped 2 points against in a tough game and against Everton. But still, you know, we try to win, to slip 2 points behind them. And let's win our game against Brentford. And after, in the press conference, come there and say, we win Brentford. So always these kind of things, a big mistake, a thing for the other ones. You see, it's a tough opening. We are playing to European competition next season, where for making a top season. So let's do our job as best as possible.
3: We've got a lot of work to do over the next three games to put ourselves in a position, anything like that. The focus is on tomorrow first and foremost, but yeah, we're obviously running out of games and we want to finish the season really well. I've been saying that for numerous weeks, really, since the international break when we came back and we had 7 big games. I think the performance levels, the energy, the appetite from the players have been there in abundance. Tomorrow's going to be obviously really, really difficult, but we want to go and show what a good team we are.
1: Well, he's playing it down, as managers do, but every Brentford fan will be dreaming of a European campaign. Personally, I would love to see any or all of Bournemouth, Brighton and Brentford getting into Europe. I think it would be absolutely magnificent for three really well-run, excellent clubs.
0: Couldn't agree more, John. And that permutation of, you know, Villa in the obviously in their competition in the Europa League, if they go in and win it, will be...
1: Yeah.
0: And to have Bournemouth, Brighton or potentially Brentford playing in the Champions League next year,
1: it'd be great.
0: It's incredible. What a story for all three of them.
1: Yeah, it really would be fantastic. But for Manchester City, I mean, what will they have learned from Monday night? I mean, obviously it was a setback, but I mean, they're going to have to be positive.
0: They have to. They have to win. Anything less than a win today and it's over for me. Arsenal's got a better run in. Yeah. And City, Villa have still got to go there. Palace next week. So

0: Arsenal, I think they'll take care of business tomorrow. Yeah. They've got Burnley a week on Palace. Monday, and then Palace to finish. So
1: and Palace before a European
0: final. John, they're going
1: to
0: play their second team. So.
1: But I mean, all City can do is try and win today and hope that one of those three teams does them a massive favour. Next weekend, of course, City will be in the FA Cup final against Chelsea. They've already won the League Cup. This is the one they really want to win, and they simply have to get 3 points today if they are going to have any hope whatsoever of landing yet another title. Arsenal fans will be keeping their fingers crossed as much as Brentford fans for a London win here on Premier League Live.
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6: Mr. Bernlahor, you have 60 seconds to answer your questions. The famous Silk Road corridor connecting Landi Kotal to the Valley of Peshawar is known as the Khyber what?
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1: You're listening to TalkSport's coverage of Manchester City against Brentford from the Etihad Stadium. I'm your host, John Anderson. Alongside me is the former Manchester City winger, Eddie McGold.

36 points and a goal difference of 41. Manchester City, 34 games, 71 points and a goal difference of 37. It is in Arsenal's hands. City have to hope that they slip up, but if City slip up themselves, they might just hand the title to Mikel Arteta and Arsenal.

as Eddie was saying, if Aston Villa win the Europa League, and they will be hot favourites to win that competition, then sixth could be a Champions League spot. But I think for Bournemouth, Brighton and Brentford, any kind of European campaign would be seen as a major success. A reminder of the team news, two changes for each of the sides. Abdulkadir Kuzhanov is injured for Manchester City. No Nico Gonzalez either. So they have Nathan Ake in the defence and Tijani Reinders back in the team for Brentford. They also make two changes. Sepp Vandenberg and Dango Ouattara drop to the bench, and in their place come Aaron Hickey and Christopher Ayer. We think Hickey is going to play at fullback, and Keane Lewis Potter, who occupied that position and has done for much of the season, will push up, and he's a very capable wide midfield player as well. The referee is Michael Salisbury, and we are underway. Interesting to see the two number nines here, Eddie. I mean, Haaland, everybody expects him to be top of the tree, and he's got 25 Premier League goals this season. But Ego Thiago, with 22, has been astonishing for Brentford. He does score a lot of penalties.

0: injury, we're told. So,
1: yeah, probably a bit too early for Diaz to come straight back in as well,
0: yes,
1: John.
0: Yes, absolutely. And no Rodri, who we thought might be on the bench. Here's Rayan Cherki. He's been tripped there, but the referee, Michael Salisbury's allowed play to go on. Nico O'Reilly plays it out to Doku. Doku, fantastic against Everton with two sublime goals, is attacking the Brentford goal and going for goal, and it's saved by Kelleher and then nodded away on this near side by Ayer. But that's what Doku can do.
1: Great play from Doku, carrying on the good form from Everton in midweek. Really got at the fullback there, didn't he? Takes him inside, gets his shot away, good save.
0: It's been a good couple of weeks for wingers, hasn't it? You were a wide man yourself. Here comes Doku again, and he's into the box again. He tries to play it off, but it's cleared by Damsgaard. Have you ever seen four better wingers than the PSG Bayern crew that we saw in that extraordinary game that finished 5-4?
1: Terrific. Yeah, and it's gradually coming back. It went out of the game.
0: Yeah.
1: But there's nothing better as a co-com or a commentator or even just a supporter,
0: yeah,
1: John.
0: Yeah, I agree. I grew up with, you know, George
1: like
0: Best is my hero.
1: They get people off their seats.
0: Yeah. Well, he's got the ball at his feet again. He slips it through. It's a good ball. It's Reinders to cut it back. And again, it's Damsgaard who's there to get the ball away, or rather Jensen it was on this occasion. And Brentford have spent most of the opening 3.5 minutes inside their own half.
1: Well, that intense there from City. Doku again slides it through for O'Reilly. I just think Haaland, looking at his movement there, he's just got to hold back. He's got to tap in if he does.
0: To throw into Arsenal near the corner flag on the far side. O'Reilly gets it back to Ake. Okay, plays a loose pass, it goes out of play. Talking of Paris Saint-Germain, I must ask you about Arsenal. Fantastic for them to reach only their second ever Champions League final. I mean, they will be underdogs, which will be unusual in a way, but a lot of people are saying to me, oh, Paris Saint-Germain, man, walk that. I don't agree, in a one-off final. Yep.
1: There's probably more expansive teams that they'd have wanted in the final instead of Arsenal.
0: Yeah,
1: they're pragmatic.
0: Yeah.
1: They'll cause them problems. They have caused them problems before in the Champions League. So, like you said, a one-off game. I think Arsenal got a great chance.
0: Yeah, absolutely. And I thought Paris Saint-Germain, you know, given the what happened in the first game, their defensive display in the second game was extraordinary, wasn't it?
1: Disappointing, the 2-1 scoreline, wasn't it?
0: Here's Bernardo Silva, who is, of course, leaving Manchester City and would love to do so with his hands around yet another trophy. He's taken the League Cup already. FA Cup to come. Here's Semenyo. Back it comes to Mark Gahey and Ake. 5 minutes gone. And City have had much more of the early possession. But Brentford have it now. This is the third time that these two teams have met this season. City have won both of the other two in the Premier League and in the League Cup. Here's Schärder trying to squeeze it forward to Thiago. He's got it back again, Kevin Schärder, and he's picked out Lewis Potter on this near side. Schärder for the third time. This is Jensen, and once more to Lewis Potter. He curls it into the area, but far too much on it, and Gianluigi Donnarumma just watches it float past his far post.
1: Better from Brentford, got a hold of the game there, got on the ball, dominated it for a couple of minutes. That'll be the problems that they'll be looking to do. They can cause City those. Well, great start from City, out of the blocks. Doku heavily involved.
0: Well, he seems to be the man that they're looking for on that left-hand side. Haven't seen too much of Semenyo yet.
1: Coyote could have a difficult afternoon if he carries on like that.
0: Yeah, the Brentford right back. Here's Ake. Drives it forward towards halfway. Doku's being wrestled to the ground. The referee's not given anything there, which surprises me. And as a result, Brentford might be able to get forward. City intercept. You can hear what the fans thought of that. I thought Doku was being grappled to the ground there, but Michael Salisbury thought differently.
1: Yeah. 6-1. Have a better look at it here. Yeah, he's got hold of him.
0: I think that's a foul, to be honest, but it wasn't given. Coyote getting to grips with Doku quite
1: strange
0: literally.
1: Strange one.
0: Yeah, it was.

0: and Quiveen Kelleher in his pink goalkeeping kit slides in to make sure that that is not going to be a corner to Manchester City. We're looking at that long throw again, Eddie, and Donnarumma completely lost it. Sharda got a header in, and in the end it wasn't really goal bound, that header, but it bounced close to the goal line, and in the end it was Bernardo Silva who hooked it away.
1: And he's gone down too easy there trying to get the foul because he's missed it. But that is a that is a huge, huge plus for Brentford, that is, that throwing. And you can throw it so far.
0: Yeah, and when you when you're in the situation that Manchester City in, the cost of an error like that could be absolutely huge.
1: Yeah, certainly this early in the game as well.
0: Yeah. Here's Ake with a clearing header. It drops for Damsgaard. He's the man who pulls the strings for Brentford in midfield. He finds Aaron Hickey, one of the players who's back in the side today, Scottish international. Here's Coyote.
1: Do you know what's refreshing, John, to see Brentford? They're going to take City on today. They're not going to sit back and have two banks of four, or a bank of four and a bank of five. They're confident in their own ability to go and have a real go at them. They can play themselves. And it's great to see. Normally you see teams coming to the Etihad and just going to that low block.
0: Yeah, well, they need the points, Brentford. As I said, if you've just joined us and haven't seen the earlier results, Brighton and Hove Albion were 3-0 winners against relegated Wolves. Bournemouth 1-0 winners at Fulham. Huge wins for both of those two clubs that, like Brentford, are trying to qualify for Europe. Brentford come forward again. Thiago is a willing runner, and he's going to get there ahead of Gueye. He's not got much support at the moment, but he rolls it back to Yarmolyuk. The Ukrainian tries to find Hickey. It's not a very good ball. City intercept, and Gueye finds Bernardo Silva. And Nathan Ake is on the edge of his own penalty area to find Bernardo Silva, who launches it long. It's a poor ball by his very high standards. Doku was never going to get anywhere near that. And Kelleher will just roll it across towards Nathan Collins. Brentford, of course, were in Manchester not too long ago and lost to Manchester United across the city at Old Trafford. They haven't won in four away games. I mean, the one thing that might disrupt Brentford's... Let's just pause while the ball is played forward towards Sharda, and Ake goes down, says he was pushed, and the referee says yes. That was a promising opening and a good ball forward.
1: What a great ball.
0: And Ake found himself... one against two there, because Thiago was in as well, and actually he did pretty well to get himself between the two defenders and draw the foul.
1: Yeah, he's got City out of jail there. If you just look at Sharda, he's no need for him to do that. Thiago's coming in on the other side to put some pressure on Ake, but that's the threat. They'll run beyond.
0: Sharda's making his 100th Premier League appearance today. He's been very much the support act to Igor Thiago. He's got 7 goals this season, the German. Here's Gueye finding Nunes. Nunes pushes it forward to Semenyo. It's a heavy touch from the former Bournemouth player, and Brentford may win the ball back here, and they do, with good skill by Jensen. And then Lewis Potter nips in, and Damsgaard finds it, and Jensen. As you say, Brentford have been very positive in the opening 13 minutes.
1: Yeah, there's no fear there in this Brentford team. Positive, confident, looking to play the ball forward at every opportunity.
0: Yeah, they've been pretty good so far. I mean, what I was going to say, the thing that might hamstring them is they do draw too many games. 1 defeat in 8, but 5 draws.
1: Yeah.
0: And, I mean, I think a draw here would be a very good result for them. And then they've got Palace at home and Liverpool away.
1: Yeah, just looking at their last 5 fixtures as well. 3 draws, 1 defeat and a win home to West Ham.
0: They've drawn a free kick here in a dangerous position. Aaron Hickey was brought down by Rayan Cherki just outside the penalty area on this near side, which will offer the opportunity potentially for a set piece strike. It was clever by Damsgaard, who backheeled it in. Hickey was brought down, and Brentford with 14 minutes played.
1: He's got good delivery as well, this lad, Damsgaard. Jensen.
0: Well, in their different ways, those two Danish midfield players are the heart and soul of the Brentford midfield. Yeah. Damsgaard's more creative, but Jensen's the boiler room. And

0: between them. They're trying to conspire a way to get past Gianluigi Donnarumma inside the opening 15 minutes at the Etihad. It will be greeted by whoops of delight from those in red in North London. I think it's going to be Damsgaard to step over the ball. Jensen curls it in. It's awkward for Donnarumma, who sort of shovels it away. Not convincing,
1: No, great ball in as well.
0: It was a good ball. Here's Kyoto. That's a nice turn by the fullback. Back to Jensen again. Jensen pings it forward. Chases on, and it's just about going to be kept in by Christopher Ayer, the big centre half, who finds Kevin Schader. Schader back to Jensen. It's all Brentford at the moment. Jensen picks it up again, slips it through. It's a good ball. Schader with the cross. This is excellent play by Brentford. Half cleared. Ayer is there. Here's Jarmolyuk on the far side. And the City fans are a little nervous at the moment as the ball comes in again towards Thiago. Good defensive header, though, by Mark Gahey. And the ball will go out of play on the near side. But this is very positive from Brentford.
1: Brilliant. Yeah, very good. Just looking at that free kick back from a wide area. It's a terrific area to put the ball in. Donnarumma not convincing there for me, John.
0: He's patted it up with both hands where he could have caught it, surely.
1: But a good spell for Brentford. They look comfortable. Yeah.
0: Coyote wipes the ball on his shirt, thinks about a long throw. He sort of gesticulates as if to suggest that his teammates are not quite in the position he wants them to be. But he is going to go for length again. It's not a very good throw. It's only half cleared. Jensen smashes it into the City penalty area. It's half cleared. Lewis Potter finds Schader. Flag up. And that's disappointing for Brentford, who in the last 3 or 4 minutes or so have looked very impressive.
1: Yeah, very, very good spell for them. City just patrolling that technical area, be a little bit concerned.
0: Well, if Brentford can win here, they'd be only the second team this season to win in the league at City. Tottenham were the others, long time back in August. Here's Bernardo Silva, though. City have just weathered a bit of a storm. This is Semenyo, near side, finding Tijani Reinders, who hasn't been a regular despite a very explosive start to his City career. This is Doku, far side. Again, Coyote watchful as Doku goes one way, then the other. He's into the box now, round the outside, hangs it up to the back post. I don't think Haaland's had a touch yet.
1: Hasn't. And I'm a bit disappointed in his movement as well. Yeah. Two good balls gone in the box.
0: Here's Nunes. Gay. And now Reinders on the near side. Into Nunes once more. Finds Cherki, who is the sort of player who can wriggle his way through a gap. He has the ball 25 yards from goal. Nudges it back to Mark Gahey. Now it's Nathan Ake. And Doku again is the outlet on that far side. 18 minutes gone. 0-0 here as Doku looks to attack the City penalty area. He's gone round the outside again. And once more, he's got in behind on 3 or 4 occasions. I don't know whether it's his passing that's poor or the movement inside the box that's poor, but City have not made enough of it, have they?
1: No, they haven't. And again, Haaland, the first 3 or 4 runs he's made to that near post when it's congested, he pulls off to the back post there, but Doku's got to the byline, John, and he's not going to stand that up. He's going to pull that back every day of the week.
0: It's another poor ball by City, but there's a chance here for them. And Bernardo Silva has gone for a rather extravagant shot of goal with the outside of his right foot from the left-hand side, and it's gone quite a way wide. It's brilliant skill by Doku. The low cross came in, and when it was cleared, Bernardo Silva opted to use his right foot and put it a long way wide.
1: Yeah, better play from City. But again, going back to the movement at Haaland, it's got to be better. He's got to position himself in better areas because the service is there.
0: Well, Haaland does have form against Brentford. He scored 4 goals against them in the past. And the problem from a defensive point of view with Haaland is he can look inept, uninvolved and not very good, but once he gets himself into the right position, I mean, you generally know what's going to happen.
1: He hadn't had a kick at Everton really the other night, and then he went through and a great finish.
0: Yeah, brilliant finish. Here's Doku again. He's had far more of the ball than anyone else. Into the box. There is Haaland. They finally found him, but he's put his header wide and he looks frustrated. But that will worry Brentford because the movement was correct there by Haaland, who ran across the defender towards the angle delivery, and he met it, but he's put it wide.
1: Yeah, great balling again from Doku. The first one that Haaland can say that he's wanted. He's pulled off Collins onto his shoulder and then cut across him in front of him. Good chance.
0: Yeah, he'll be disappointed given his prodigious goal scoring career. 293 career goals. That's not including the astonishing 55 he has in 49 appearances for Norway. Well, that's unbelievable.
1: What I will say, John, is as well, I mean, 25 is an unbelievable return.
0: Yeah.
1: We're talking about how good Thiago's been this season. Yeah. He's three behind
0: I know.
1: But it just shows that the levels where City are at now compared to where they were maybe last year, 2 years ago, 3 years ago, when they were winning titles comfortably.
0: Yeah.
1: And he's scoring 40, 50 goals a season.
0: Absolutely. Yeah, they've won four of the last five and six of the last eight, Manchester City. Arsenal, no, it's not done yet, that's for sure. They will be confident at West Ham tomorrow, a game you can listen to with us, of course. O'Reilly's gone down on the edge of the box, claiming he was pushed. I don't think the referee's interested in that appeal. It was Jarmolyuk who got across, but looked to me like a reasonable challenge. We'll have another look at it now on our replay monitor. No, it's a stumble by O'Reilly, and the referee's got that one absolutely correct.
1: Yeah, they're marauding down that side, O'Reilly and Doku.
0: Here's Jensen finding Coyote on the far side. Coyote, the Italian of Nigerian extraction, gets the ball. Here's Kevin Schade. Schade is dispossessed by Nunes. Schade sitting in the penalty area claiming he was fouled. I don't think he was. The referee certainly didn't. And then there is a foul given against Manchester City, Semenyo. Schade is still appealing. It was Coyote's

0: contact there. We've got a better view of it here. What do we think, Eddie?
1: I think he's got away with one, to be fair. I think he's got away with one. Well, a little nudge in the back
0: there. He stumbled over the ball, really. And
1: Asada's first touch, he's got to be straight. He's taken it back across him and given Nunes the opportunity to get there. So, bit of a let-off for City, that. But definitely a push in the back.
0: Yeah.
1: Not so, too much, but don't think enough to give a pen.
0: No, I don't think so either. Eight games, since Kevin Schaller last scored for Brentford. Well, they've been very positive. We're midway through the first half. It's Manchester City 0, Brentford 0. Arsenal fans will be fairly happy with what they're watching so far. As Brentford take the free kick, Jensen clips it into the box. Thiago is underneath it. So too is Semenyo. Drops for Ayer, but his header goes straight to Bernardo Silva. That's a clever ball to switch the play to the left-hand side now, where Nico O'Reilly's got a lot of space and he's got Doku in front of him, but he's chosen to just drift infield. It does come out now to Jeremy Doku, and the Belgian sets off on another run and square to Reinders. Reinders strikes the ball. That'll be another corner to Manchester City. It wasn't hit with a huge amount of conviction by Reinders, but he has got a corner.
1: Yeah, good play again from Doku's the man. They're just feeding him, get it out to him. But they get good numbers around the ball. The transition, Brentford.
0: Corner's been taken
1: defense.
0: Quickly. Sorry, Eddie. Doku finds Bernardo Silva, and the shot is wildly off target in the end by Tijani Reinders, and it'll be a goal kick to Brentford.
1: A little bit of frustration there. I think Pep will be a little bit annoyed about that. He likes them to keep the ball and work it wide, shift players so they can slide things down the side.
0: Well, Manchester City have scored more goals than anyone else in the Premier League, 69 of them leading up to today, but they haven't managed one in the opening 24 minutes of this game. Kevin Kelleher taking this goal kick has not been troubled in any way, shape or form yet. Here's Haaland though, finding Doku. Doku twists and does well to find O'Reilly, but it's going to come back for Manchester City to Nathan Ake, in for the injured Abdulkadir Kujanov. Ruben Diaz is on the bench, but not fit enough to start. Here's Ake again, just a yard inside the Brentford half. Doku, and at walking pace at the moment, Manchester City, as Doku tries to take on Coyote. In the end, he goes round him. Coyote sticking to him, but Doku still has possession. Finds Cherki. Cherki swivels away from his man, and Gehi is the recipient. Centre midfield, midway inside Brentford's half. It comes to Ake. Doku again is far side. And that's a good tackle by Coyote. It's not going to go out of play, though, and Doku will pick it up again. And City will try and go again with Bernardo Silva finding Gehi. Pressure from Schade. Gehi finds Semenyo, who we haven't seen much of on this near side, but he's got a chance to take on Lewis Potter now. And he still has it. Semenyo goes round the outside, cuts it back. There's Haaland! And the header's on target this time, but no power. And Kelleher makes his first save of the afternoon stroke evening. And it's a very, very comfortable one from a header 8 yards out from Haaland that was never going to trouble him.
1: Better from City and Semenyo. He's dropped his form, has dropped in the last 3 or 4 weeks, Semenyo, so that'll give him the confidence. Decent ball in, loses his marker.
0: Yeah, he scored against Brentford last season for Bournemouth. Yeah, 4-1 defeat that was. It's five games since he last scored for Manchester City. We've had nearly 26 minutes. As Semenyo plays the ball in, it's not an accurate one, but then it's a poor header by Brentford, and Semenyo has it again near side, just trying to sort his feet out, plays it back, and Bernardo Silva finds Ake. Now there's a bit of space for Ake to drive across halfway and find Doku. Doku now looking to attack his man. That's a great ball. Nico O'Reilly's onto it, clips it back, and it's headed away by Jensen, but picked up then by Cherki. Cherki to Doku. Far side, edge of the penalty area. Here's Reinders, and now it's Mateus Nunes who gets away from his man. There's no one out wide for him to pick out, so he's going to have to come backwards, which he does, to find Mark Gehi, whose former club Crystal Palace reached a European final for the first time in their history.

in the Conference League this week. Here's Jeremy Doku again, and the City fans just turning up the volume a little bit as Doku skips away from his man, but they've doubled up on him at the moment. Coyote gets a foot in. Doku still tries to go around the outside, stumbles over, and in more hope than expectation waves his arms around as if to suggest that he was fouled and the referee is totally nonplussed. It is, however, a corner which again City have taken quickly and short to Doku. Doku, far side, gets to the byline. This is a great run by Doku. Haaland's there! It's off the line and Kelleher scrambles it into his chest. City, that's by far the closest they've come, and Doku finding Haaland. The shot was side-footed, but there were so many players in that

0: stop the shot, but importantly for Brentford, stop it they did. And then Ake tried to toe poke it forward and Kelleher gathered.
1: Brilliant from Doku. If you look at Haaland's movement now, he's not going into that congested area on the 6-yard box. He's holding his line. Bit of depth, great cutback from Doku, and he's got a score.
0: Yeah, it's lifted the crowd though, that's for sure. By far the best chance that either side have had so far, as Reinders finds Semenyo near side. 28 played on a warm and rain-free day in Manchester. Here's Semenyo, deflection, takes it over. It'll be another corner. And it's City's turn to enjoy a little spell of pressure.
1: Yeah, just turning the screw. Direct play from Semenyo.
0: Lewis Potter was the man who got his foot in. Haaland, of course, is up there in anticipation of getting on the end of Bernardo Silva's corner. It looks like he's going to go longer this time. The City captain curling it in, potentially with his left foot. In comes the delivery. It's gone to the back stick towards Nathan Ake, where Sharda is just rising above him and flicks it out towards Jensen, who's lost the ball. And Cherki, that's a good ball into Bernardo Silva. Edge of the penalty area. Bernardo Silva wants to shoot, does shoot. And in the end, by the look on his face, you can tell that it was a very frustrating effort that went ballooning a long way wide. He's capable of so much better than that, Bernardo Silva. He's had a couple of attempts on goal. He's only scored one goal, actually, in his last 19 games. He does so much more than that, of course. But that wasn't his best effort.
1: He's at the heart of everything. City do well.
0: This is Chancy from Brentford. Haaland toe-pokes it away. Well, that was very chancy indeed from Ayer. And City have got possession now with Doku. They were trying to play it out from the back. Bernardo Silva is tackled. Here's Reinders finding Semenyo near edge of the penalty area. City continue to threaten. Semenyo somehow finds a way through. It finds Cherki. Clever back heel. Reinders will cross to the back post. Doku tries to get his head to it, but he's unable to because Nathan Collins is there. But goodness me, Christopher Ayer had a few hearts in mouths in the visiting section, didn't he?
1: Well, with that chance.
0: Mistake. Well, half an hour gone.
1: You don't want to concede like that.
0: No, you don't.
1: They've just given City an edge now, haven't they? They can feel it. The crowd's got behind them.
0: Yep. Ayer's in deep conversation with Kelleher. But it was his mistake. Here's Hickey finding Coyote. I think the ball went out of play there. Did it? Spotted by the official. So it's going to be a Manchester City throw.
1: They're just causing their own problems at the moment, Brentford. Giving City the initiative. Gathering a bit of momentum.
0: Yeah. Interception by Thiago. A point for Manchester City, were they to draw this game, would put them four behind Arsenal. But of course, Arsenal would go 7 points clear if they were to beat West Ham. If they do, it would send West Ham closer to the Championship. That's a huge one at both ends, which you can hear with us. 4:30 kickoff tomorrow afternoon. Also tomorrow, we've got Tottenham against Leeds. It's a huge game down at the bottom as well. Here's Bernardo Silva. City have had 21 touches in the opposition box compared to Brentford's one. Here's Bernardo Silva, who's just outside the penalty area at the moment. But City are looking threatening now. Ball clipped in towards Reinders. Kelleher.

a superb goal on 6 minutes, but Enzo Fernandez somehow managed to snake a free kick inside the post for the equaliser. Brighton 3 Wolves 0. Hinshelwood, Dunk and Minte on target for the Seagulls, who will be boosted in their bid for Europe, as will Bournemouth, who won 1-0 at Fulham. Two sent off there, Anderson and Christie. Anderson of Fulham

0: to claim a European spot. Ditto Fulham, who were beaten today. Here we've had 32.5 minutes. It's goalless, and Pep Guardiola's taking the opportunity during this break in play for the head injury to Lewis Potter to gather half a dozen of his players around him and have an impromptu coaching session on the edge of the pitch. And he's very animated,
1: yeah,
0: isn't
1: he? Is. He is. He's obviously, he's not entirely happy with the way City are playing.
0: I don't think Brentford fans are entirely happy with the amount of time it's taking, because the ball is in the referee's hands, and Haaland, who wasn't part of that conversation, was standing next to the referee. And the Brentford fans were a bit frustrated with City not getting the game started again. But Lewis Potter's okay. He's off the pitch for the moment, but he will have to wait until he comes back on. Keller has the ball in his hands and with his right foot launches it down the middle towards Igor Thiago. The touch is away from him though, and now it's at the feet of Donnarumma, who hasn't looked particularly assured so far. This is Doku drifting infield from the far side, playing a ball out wide, but it's intercepted by Aaron Hickey. And now it's Collins finding Ayer, and now Coyote on the far side as Brentford just keep the ball in their own half. Nathan Collins, wearing 22, plays it across to Ayer, who will be mindful of what happened last time and flicks it successfully out to Coyote. They're still trying to manoeuvre the ball away, but then it's given away. Tijani Reinders intercepts for Manchester City. Great ball to Doku. Doku with quick feet finds Bernardo, urged to shoot, does shoot. Very good block by Aaron Hickey. And City come again with Semenyo. Semenyo finds Cherki. Cherki looking for a little bit of space for a shot. There isn't one. So Ake finds Reinders. His shot is blocked. Brentford have done well getting themselves in front of City efforts thus far. Doku with 10 minutes left, looking to take on Coyote again. And onto his right foot this time. Still has it inside the penalty area. And Cherki on the edge of the box finds Ake, back to Doku. At the moment, City cannot find a way through, but Ake's made a good overlap. Has he kept the ball in? I think he just did. And it's going to be a corner
1: by Ayer. Yeah, good play. They're getting a little bit frustrated, City. Looking to take shots from outside the box, which is most un-City-like.
0: Again, they've taken the corner short. That's clever by Doku. Bernardo Silva tries to drag it back to get it to the byline, but there's a posse of Brentford players and it's all kicked off a little bit. Ayer's having a right go at Bernardo Silva. He's about 6 foot five and
1: he doesn't
0: Bernardo's
1: care,
0: about
1: does
0: 5 foot
1: he,
0: five, but he's still up.
1: He literally wants to fight all the big guys every week.
0: And the referee is calling for calm. I'm not quite sure exactly what triggered that, but Bernardo Silva is being called across. And several Brentford players are being waved away, and it's a yellow card for the Manchester City captain.
1: Yeah, and I think he brings that on himself.
0: He's
1: frustrated. Pep's frustrated. He's frustrated. Perfectly within their rights to hold him off there.
0: Oh,
1: and he lashes out.
0: Yeah, it's silly. He just had a little punch with his fist into the back of
1: Collins'
0: calf, wasn't it? Silly from the...
1: I mean,
0: he should know better. The yellow card is obvious.
1: Now he's got to walk a tightrope.
0: Yep.
1: Unprofessional.
0: Yeah, unprofessional and deserved. Captain should be setting a better example than that. To be, I mean, he's not a player with whom you could really dislike in terms of his disciplinary behaviour. I mean, he's quite exemplary. Here's Nico O'Reilly. Once again, it's Doku. City desperate for a goal before half-time just to settle the nerves a little bit. Doku comes infield, finds Gay. Now it's Nunes. And over it goes all the way to the right-hand side where Semenyo is pacing forward. Nunes, ball into the box is blocked. Thiago then loses it. Here's Doku, goes down. Oh, it's a free kick to City. This could be very, very promising for them indeed. Doku goes down. I think it was Igor Thiago tussled with him. And well, he's just trodden down on his ankle. It's a free kick, that's for sure. It's about 20.

0: yards from goal, slightly to the left of centre, but this does offer huge possibilities for City. Ryan Cherki is the player with the ball under his arm at the moment, preparing maybe to spot it down by that little crescent of foam that the referee has sprayed onto the pitch. We've got 7 minutes to go to half time. Quirin Kelleher thus far has made just one very routine save from Erling Haaland, but may well be tested here. Semenyo is in conversation with Cherki. The wall is four strong, with one as a draft excluder for Brentford.
1: So, just causing their own problems, but Brentford.
0: Yep.
1: It's three or four times now in this first half where they've tried to play out. They've been caught. And Thiago there, he's just got to put his foot through it, put the ball in the other half of the pitch.
0: Well, this could be interesting. I reckon it's going to be Cherki with his right foot. And Kelleher and a six-man Brentford wall stand between him and the goal. The referee's just sorting a few things out. Semenyo has another word in Cherki's ear and then walks away. It's Ryan Cherki then to strike. It's low. It hits the wall. Comes out to Doku. Doku...

0: but via a deflection. So it's another City corner. And they didn't make the most of that free kick, and the wall did a good job. Short corner to Semenyo, who toe pokes it over towards Cherki, who's midway inside his own half. Out it comes to Bernardo Silva. That's a nice change of direction to take him past Jensen. He's got Semenyo for company. Here's Semenyo now onto his left foot, then back onto his right. And he almost contrived to leave the ball behind, and he still has it. That's a good tackle by Nathan Collins, who applauds himself, and well he might. Semenyo takes the throw in. Here's Bernardo Silva. Thiago gets it away from him. Back heel from Damsgaard. It's a little too extravagant, but City try and get forward. It'll bounce out of play and it'll be a goal kick. It was a rather messy passage of play there. It's ended up with Nathan Collins on the ground holding his knee, and we have 5 minutes to go to half time.
1: But again, Brentford putting themselves in a position that they don't need to. Just get to half time now, keep it at 0-0. Good solid first half, but trying to play out once again, needlessly giving the ball away. And it's just given City that edge.
0: Kelleher clears it long, which I think is sensible given the fact that the last couple of attempts to play the ball out have not been particularly successful. O'Reilly wins the ball in midfield for Manchester City and finds Bernardo Silva. He in turn picks out Doku, Haaland and Nico O'Reilly and Semenyo are all in the box as Doku looks to get to the byline, cuts it back. And once again, he's picked out Matthias Jensen instead of a teammate. That's happened three or four times, and on each occasion Jensen has been able to clear, and then Thiago thumps it away out of play off Doku.
1: Brilliant play again from Doku.
0: I
1: love he slows the defender down and then just moves it so quickly. He's just got to work on that final ball because he's the threat.
0: He's been a shining light for Manchester City in recent weeks. Thus far, he hasn't been able to either create or score a goal. His two goals against Everton, if you haven't seen them, fantastic strikes, particularly the one in the last minute. Here's Gehi back tracking under pressure from Igor Thiago. Gehi goes down. Thiago is penalised, I think. He's not very happy with the decision and he's storming away. But play continues with Rayan Cherki on this near side for Manchester City. Driving for it's a good run by Chambers. An excellent tackle by Damsgaard. Damsgaard and Jensen have been very, very good, haven't they so far for Brentford. As City throw in. 3 minutes to go in the opening half. Bernardo Silva, their captain, plays it square to Nathan Ake, who's in for the injured Kozanov. He finds Doku. Doku's been the main threat so far, but that's well blocked by Jarmolyuk. Coyote will look to get it out of harm's way. It's been tackled in the penalty area by O'Reilly. Brentford do eventually get it clear up to the halfway. Brentford have not really, other than the opening 10 minutes, threatened very much at all. Sharder and Igor Thiago, their two front men, have had the odd surge forward, but not made anything of it. And again, the volume increases inside the Etihad as City look for an opening goal, which their certainly possession and threat so far would probably warrant. Here's Cherki.

0: too many of them been particularly telling, have they?
1: Callaghan's not had to do a lot.
0: No, he hasn't. Here's Nunes, just swivels away from Damsgaard. Good movement by him, and he's found Reinders. Reinders is driving forward. This is promising for City. Tijani Reinders wants to shoot, and again it's blocked, this time by Aya. Comes out to Semenyo. His shot is blocked by Collins. And Brentford have been very, very resolute in the face of a fairly dominant City performance so far. Semenyo gives away a free kick for a foul on Lewis Potter, and Brentford are very happy to take the free kick.
2: Yeah, do you know what they do well, John? They get bodies around the ball.
0: Yeah.
2: They fill holes in important areas of the pitch. They go narrow, everything has to go wide. But they close down those spaces, and they're doing very, very well in stopping City at the moment.
0: Well, we're almost up to the final minute of the opening half. Ravin Keller has the ball at his feet and will drive it long, and Brentford will hope that they can get to half time without concession. I mean, for them, I think a point would be a very good result. They have drawn a lot of games lately, 5 out of their last 8. Here's Haaland finding Cech, who completely missed kicks. Thiago plays it forward. Hickey drives it over the top. It's awkward for Donnarumma, who just about got there. Donnarumma's had 2 or 3 involvements, none of which have been very convincing so far.
2: He's not given his back four any confidence. No, Nunes has just thrown his hands up in the air as if to say, what are you doing?
0: Yeah, it was hesitant. Here's Semenyo. Come on, City, is the cry from the home fans. We'll find out in a minute how much extra time has been added on as Bernardo Silva finds Doku over on the far side. One last chance maybe for him to cause some havoc. The cross again is not a particularly good one. It was behind all of the sky blue shirts, but here's Nunes into the box again. It's cleared this time by Jensen, and Damsgaard brings it away. He's fouled, and we have 2 minutes added on by the fourth official.
2: The Etihad are not happy, but do you know what? I'll go back to Doku again. For as good as he's been, John, and the threat, and he's obviously been City's biggest threat, his final ball has been very, very poor. And the great Steve Copper, who I worked under at Crystal Palace, I mean, one of the best wingers ever, he just said to me, Eddie, I asked him to coach. Listen, he went, put it into an area that's going to affect the play. Put it into an area. Don't pick anybody out. Work those areas. And then he said, when you get that confidence and start to pick people out, then you'll be looking for that pinpoint pass, that pinpoint final ball.
0: I mean, that has been a criticism of Doku. I mean, he's improved on that recently, but you know, he was for much of his City career, he's been a frustrating player, because he's got the pace, he's got the skill, but more often than not, perhaps, he doesn't produce the telling crosses.
2: Yeah, I couldn't agree more. And you just look at Haaland's body language there when he pulls another one back.
0: I mean, it's even worse when you've got someone like Haaland in the box who will, more often than not, create a goal with a decent cross. Ball is back with Donnarumma. 30 seconds left in the first half. The tall Italian in yellow plays it out wide. It's a good little flick, actually, out, and it finds its way to Doku, who can't keep the ball in play. But it is a Manchester City throw, which Doku takes quickly. Here's Rayan Cherki, centre midfield. There might be time for one more Manchester City assault on the Brentford goal. O'Reilly has it at his feet. Doku is an option, but he's ignored that. And here's Nathan Ake. Cherki again, edge of the penalty area, trying to find a way through. Not able to. It's only half cleared. The whistle blows. And at half time, Manchester City are frustrated. They've had most of the possession. They've had all of the opportunities. But they haven't really yet carved out anything that would threaten to give them the lead. So at half time at the Etihad, it'll be a pleasing situation for Arsenal fans who are looking on and listening. But at half time, it is Manchester City 0, Brentford 0 on Premier League Live.
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1: Mr. Bon Lahore, you have 60 seconds to answer your questions. The famous Silk Road corridor connecting Landi Kotal to the Valley of Peshawar is known as the Khyber what?
2: Oh, I don't know. I ain't got a clue. Pass.
1: Correct.
2: What?
1: To undergo an inspection, test, or course of study successfully is to what?
2: I don't know. Pass.
1: Correct.
2: What?
1: On the number one hit single, pop group Musical Youth did what on the left-hand side to the Duchy?
2: Don't know this either. Don't know. Pass again. Pass.
1: Correct.
2: Huh?
0: Alan Brazil and Gabby Agbon Lahore on the TalkSport Superstar Breakfast.
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0: claimed. There was then a miss kick and the ball was bouncing around a metre off the City goal line before it was eventually hacked to safety. That is going to be something that City are going to have to deal with, and they didn't deal with it at all there.
1: Donnarumma all over the place there, John. I think that's one of them old ones, yours, mine away, keepers away.
0: Yeah.
1: And they should have done better. Great opportunity for Brentford to take the lead.
2: Here's Doku again. He's had far more of the ball than anyone else.
0: Into the box. There is Haaland. They finally found him, but he's put his header wide and he looks frustrated. But that will worry Brentford because the movement was correct there by Haaland, who ran across the defender towards the angle delivery, and he met it, but he's put it wide. Doku, far side, gets to the byline. This is a great run by Doku. Haaland's there! It's off the line and Kelleher scrambles it into his chest. City, that's by far the closest they've come. And Doku finding Haaland. The shot was side-footed, but there were so many players in that six-yard box. It was a combination of Ayer and Kelleher who stopped the shot.
1: If you look at Haaland's movement now, he's not going into that congested area on the six-yard box. He's holding his line. Bit of depth. Great cutback from Doku, and he's going to score.
2: Well, he didn't score, and Manchester City frustrated, really, I would say, in the first half, because, I mean, they've dominated possession, they've dominated attempts on goal, but so far, I was a Brentford fan, I wouldn't be feeling that threatened, really.
1: No, in terms of what you said, John, you're definitely right there, and you can see in Pep's face and his body language, he's showing that frustration. The crowd are getting frustrated, whether that's with the referee. But yeah, they've not been at the best. They've just missed that final bit of quality in the areas that they really, really need to have it. And Doku's been the main architect of that. Great possession. He's been a real threat. City's biggest threat down that left-hand side. But not showing enough quality in those key moments that he needs to.
2: Yeah, and Brentford have defended well. I mean, you know, the City have had plenty of attempts on goal, but nothing particularly noteworthy, really, because most of the attempts on goal have been blocked by Brentford defenders.
1: Yeah, they have defended really well, and defended in numbers. They get, like I said, they get bodies around the ball, they fill holes, but they're causing their own problems quite a lot of the time when they do break it down in their own box. They're trying to play out and giving it straight back to City. So I'd just like to see them maybe go a little bit more direct, turn City. And I think in the final third, for their own game, they need to show more intent and be a little bit more positive.
2: Yeah, I mean, changes possibly. I mean, City obviously have a strong bench. I mean, Savinho is on the bench, Marmoush is on the bench, and Phil Foden has got a remarkable record against Brentford. He scored 7 goals in 8 games against them, so he might be able to unlock the door.
1: And I think he has to use his subs, Pep. Now, Marmoush has not had a lot of game time, as Savinho and Foden haven't. And it's strange, really, because he seems intent on keeping those two wide players the same. Haaland would get substituted when Marmoush was in good form, but he's not getting any game time at all now. So it's interesting. He's sticking to his guns, Pep. It's like he's... Yeah, I don't know. It's a strange one, because he wouldn't be frightened to rotate his team and shake it up. Yeah. But he has done he's not doing a lot of it this time.
2: Well, City frustrated at the moment. Brentford will be pretty comfortable. They, of course, are involved in quite a battle to get into Europe alongside the likes of Brighton and Bournemouth, who both played today. Brighton were 3-0 winners against already relegated Wolves. Let's get a report on that game from Rob Dugmore.
3: 3 points expected and 3 points accumulated for Fabian Hertzler's side. The game was effectively done and dusted within 5 minutes. It took less than a minute for the Seagulls to get cracking as Hinchelwood headed home. De Kuyper's cut across 4 minutes later, and De Kuyper notched up another assist as he swung in the corner, headed in at the back post by Dunk. The rest of the first half was borderline embarrassing for Wolves fans as they showed no interest in any real press. They showed some slight glimmers in the second half, hitting the post and the bar in quick succession, but even that was scraping the barrel. There were chances out of nothing, really, and in truth this could and should have been much more for the Brighton goal difference column. Brighton did add one more late on through Yankuba Minte, and ultimately this all went to plan for Brighton as they continue the hunt for some European trips next year. At the Amex, then, it finished 4th gear Brighton 3, dreary Wolverhampton Wanderers 0.
2: Yeah, routine win for the Seagulls. It was a little bit more complicated for Bournemouth in an incident-packed game. They were at Fulham today. Barry Swain.
4: Bournemouth's dreams of champions.

0: Champions League football next season were kept alive with a narrow win at Craven Cottage. As a result, Fulham's European hopes were all but eliminated. The main talking points of this game, besides the solitary goal, was the two red cards in the first half. First of all, Bournemouth's Ryan Christie, and then Fulham's Joachim Andersen, both out of control, both worthy of the dismissal. Chances were at a premium in the first half, 3 minutes into stoppage time before we saw the first shot on target. But Bournemouth were on target 6 minutes after the restart. Ryan firing a low shot past Bernd Leno to give the Cherries the lead. The goal coming just moments after a shot from Junior Krupe had struck the crossbar. It was a crossbar that came to the rescue of the Cherries deep into stoppage time. Josh King on as a sub for Fulham, hitting the underside of the crossbar and the ball coming back out. But Fulham were largely toothless and didn't ask enough questions of Bournemouth all afternoon. Final score at Craven Cottage, Fulham 0, Bournemouth 1.
1: The other scores today, Liverpool 1, Chelsea 1 in the early kickoff. Ryan Gravenberch with a worldie to put Liverpool early into the lead. But Enzo Fernandez with a strange goal direct from a free kick midway inside the Liverpool half made it 1-1 there. The other game finished Sunderland 0, Manchester United 0. United, of course, have already secured a Champions League berth, whereas Sunderland probably failing to win that game will eradicate them from a battle for the European places, which sees Bournemouth on 55 points, Brighton on 53, both of them winners today. Brentford, who we're watching at the moment, goalless at half-time. Were they to preserve that result, they would have 52 points, and it'll be quite a battle. Chelsea, of course, dropping points at Liverpool, also involved Everton potentially, who of course play tomorrow, also potentially involved in that battle for European places, which is what Brentford are hoping to improve in the second half. Manchester City, of course, will be looking for the 3 points to keep the pressure on Arsenal. The second half is coming up in a moment on Premier League Live.
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2: You're listening to TalkSport's coverage of Manchester City against Brentford from the Etihad Stadium. I'm your host, John Anderson. Alongside me is the former Arsenal and Manchester City winger, Eddie McGoldrick. This is Premier League Live. The two teams have emerged from the dressing rooms and are about to enter the arena for a second half of a game in which Manchester City have made all the running but not really produced very much in the way of end product. Their goalkeeper Gianluigi Donnarumma has had a couple of nervous moments which will have given Brentford hope, but really neither side has carved out anything particularly noteworthy to trouble either goalkeeper. City closest to scoring when Erling Haaland saw a side foot effort scrambled away by a combination of Christopher Ayer and Quivín Kelleher. And so City have 45 minutes to try and get a win. Anything less would make Arsenal even stronger favourites. As it stands, with a draw, Manchester City 4 behind Arsenal, who go to West Ham tomorrow in a game which they will be expected to win, although West Ham have their own reasons for trying to get points themselves, as do Brentford here. And we're underway for the second half. No changes as Doku plays it forward to O'Reilly. And Kelleher reads it well. He's been excellent, Quivín Kelleher, hasn't he? All season. Fantastic buy for Brentford.
3: Yeah,
2: and a lot of talk about...

0: Yes.
1: He's been outstanding for Brentford and the Republic of Ireland.
2: Yeah.
0: Of course, the Republic... was it your dad, your grandfather?
1: Both my parents.
0: Both your parents,
1: yeah.
0: Okay. Oh, hang on, that's a bit short to Donnarumma, who did really well. So there was never any question.
1: Never any question, no. They moved to London in 1960.
0: Oh, okay.
1: And, yeah, the rest is history.
0: Indeed. A bit like David Connolly, another of our joke comms, who his parents were Irish as well. Here's Jeremy Doku, who had a lot of opportunities and a lot of the ball, didn't always make the best of it in the second half. In the first half, we're looking to do so in the second as he finds Bernardo Silva, who shoots, and it was a Cherky, I should say, who shot, and he just whizzed past the near post. It was a good idea to try and catch Kelleher wrong-footed, but he's dragged it wide of the post.
1: Yeah, just following on from that first half, John, they just seem to be snatching everything City players, don't they, when they get in front of goal, not hitting, not making that contact like they have been.
0: Long clearance by Kelleher. Here Thiago gets a touch, tries to get it back from Sharder. City only half clear, and Lewis Potter is scampering in a chase with Nunes, but Nunes has done really well. Gehi picks up the ball and draws a foul. I think Mateus Nunes at right back for City, there were a few sort of sceptics. I mean, today he's actually defended quite well.
1: He has, yeah. And I was probably one of them.
0: Yeah.
1: Converted winger.
0: Yes, exactly. But he's done well today. Hasn't had a huge amount to do, but he's kept Thiago quiet when he's tried to get down that flank. Here's Bernardo Silva finding Ryan Cherky, wearing bright yellow boots today. Step over to try and take himself forward beyond Damsgaard. There's a back heel to Semenyo. Here's Bernardo Silva again. Cherky once more far side. He's the sort of player that can produce something from nothing with a bit of extravagant skill. Here's Bernardo Silva back to Nunes. Cherky again. This is similar to what we had in the first half. Lots of City possession, but stubborn defence from Brentford, who will not let Cherky get through, and in the end he plays an ambitious diagonal ball towards Doku and overcooks it, and it goes out of play.
1: And they've done that really well today, Brentford. Got men behind the ball, very difficult to break down, forcing City, frustrating them.
0: City are unbeaten in their last 15 home games, only one loss in 23 here in the Premier League, and they more than ever need a home win here. Arsenal fans will be crossing their fingers and hoping that Brentford can hold out. It's a long long way to go, though.
1: Need a bit of Cherky magic.
0: Yeah.
1: Is it a quiet game today?
0: Yeah, he has been fairly quiet, but like Haaland, I mean, he can light up a game in an instant, can't he, with one piece of skill. So far, though, Brentford will be fairly happy with what they've had to face up with so far. Here's Jarmolyuk finding Coyote. Coyote's been tripped there by O'Reilly. It'll be a free kick to Brentford, for whom set pieces might offer a way through.
1: Yeah, very much so. He's had a good game, fullback Coyote.
0: Yeah, he's done all right, because he's been up against Doku. Yeah, which is a tough ask, particularly
1: in the form.
0: Sometimes
1: when Doku's persistent like that, it can grind you down.
0: Yeah.
1: But he's stuck to his guns, defended well, and he's a big lad.
0: He's indeed hobbling away from that last foul that he drew. It is a free kick to Brentford. And it's on the near side of the field. It's closer to the halfway line than the penalty area. Jensen picks it up and then gets it again. This is Matthias Jensen. That's a good ball! And Christopher Ayer needed a touch that didn't come, and for once City were opened up there, and Brentford will be disappointed that Ayer couldn't get anything on that. Instead, they're defending now as Semenyo down the right hand

0: get the ball away with Jarmolyuk, who finds Thiago, but a little glimmer of hope at either end there.
1: Yeah, Brentford, it just fell to the wrong player, didn't it? Yeah, the centre-back. It'd be Damsgaard or Jensen or Thiago. And then City break up the other end. Again, trying to walk the ball in the net, I think.
0: Kayode forward. It's a good ball, and here's Thiago. And that's a good ball too. And it's Damsgaard in midfield, and Brentford pushing forward here. Opportunity for Thiago potentially. He gets to the byline. He has to come away from goal, shielding the ball away from Mark Gahey. He finds Jarmolyuk. And now Lewis Potter. Jarmolyuk slips it in. Damsgaard is there looking to turn beyond Gahey. Again, Gahey's engaged in defensive work, which he does well, but City still can't clear it. And Brentford have it with Jensen to Hickey. And now it's Damsgaard looking to cut in from the far side. Damsgaard towards Thiago. Oh, and now then, Ake has slithered in, but he was being fouled. I thought he'd given a corner away needlessly there, but Nathan Ake was being pushed there.
1: And he's got lucky.
0: We're just looking at that incident, or not incident, that moment when Ayer almost got on the end. It was an excellent cross, and at full stretch he couldn't quite get there.
1: Or nosebleed. Centre half going into waters that he's not used to.
0: Yes, he's not what you'd call a prolific goal poacher. Christopher Ayer hasn't scored for over 2 years in the Premier League. Blue Moon is ringing around the Etihad in an attempt to try and lift those in blue, of whom Semenyo has the ball now. Here's Mark Gahey. He's got Nathan Ake further forward, just inside the Brentford half. Ake chips it down the line. That's asking too much, I think, of Nico O'Reilly. And the two number 33s come together, and O'Reilly just pushes Coyote in the back, somewhat unnecessarily there. And the referee has gone across to O'Reilly, and by his gesturing, you can tell that he's saying one more of those, and you'll be in the book.
1: And I think that's a mark of the frustration that the City players are showing this afternoon.
0: It's a daft push, isn't it? The ball was already out.
1: Needless.
0: I mean, he's lucky to escape a booking there, I think.
1: He is. But that probably just about sums up the day at the moment for Manchester City. It's been a frustrating evening so far.
0: Yeah, there's a few frowns on City faces around the Etihad Stadium. They haven't quite come to life yet as Brentford clear and is hooked forward towards Sharda. Sharda with a clever little flick. Damsgaard tries to get on the end of it. Well defended, though, by Gahey, who then finds Semenyo, who's managed to somehow manoeuvre the ball back in field. Here's Bernardo Silva. And now Nathan Ake again looking to cross halfway for Manchester City. We've had 8.5 minutes of the second half. Still 0-0. A result which will please Arsenal fans no end. But there's a long way to go. Semenyo looking to attack down the flank and then shoots, and it's not a good shot from a player who's not in particularly good form in front of goal, Antoine Semenyo. He's only got 1 in 10, and that was never going to affect that statistic.
1: Unfortunately, look at Pep's face as well.
0: He's frustrated by that.
1: He's so frustrated. They've got the shooting boots on. It's a typical City performance, dominating the possession without that sprinkling of gold dust and that quality that they really need to see this Brentford side off.
0: Aaron Hickey plays a ball out towards Coyote, who's kept it in on this near side, and he's looking to be positive and get forward. And here's Igor Thiago. This is a real chance for him. Good save by Donnarumma, and then it's scrambled behind by Gahey for a corner. Thiago going for the near post. Donnarumma read it, got down well, and pushed it away. That's Brentford's best chance by a long way.
1: Should score. Just got caught under his feet. And an easy save. I think initially there, if he strikes it across the goal, John. Wasn't a great finish. Donnarumma done enough. He interferes with a second. Better from Brentford.
0: Yeah, 10 minutes played. Good chance for them. This is their first corner of the game, actually, Brentford. Christopher Ayer is up to use his height to try and force a Brentford goal, which would make life interesting, sir.

0: Lee, wouldn't it, from the neutral's point of view? Jensen with the outswinging corner for Brentford, and the header is strong for Manchester City by O'Reilly, and all the way back it goes to Coyote, who hooks it back into City territory. Nicely controlled by Bernardo Silva. There's a real tussle for possession on the near side, which Jensen has won, and he tries to find Igor Thiago. He's going to keep it in, and these are nervous moments for Manchester City. It's Igor Thiago inside their penalty area. Lewis Potter is keen to shoot
1: away from the edge.
0: Shoots it wastefully wide.
2: But more good play from Brentford. Thiago's just gradually getting himself into this game.

0: They were very open there, City, weren't they? I mean, if that hadn't had as much pace on it, he'd have been in with a shot. Brentford, the better side at the moment. They had a good spell in the first half as well, and they've drawn a free kick here. And at the moment, Manchester City are looking a little bit nervy, edgy.
1: They look rattled, John, don't they?
0: They do. What a job Keith Andrews has done, by the way. We mentioned it in the first half. I mean, I was one of the cynics who suggested it was a strange appointment and that, you know, a lot of people predicted Brentford would go down.
1: Yeah.
0: Phil Foden is being prepared, by the way, a player who Brentford fans will not enjoy seeing. Also about to come on is Omar Marmoush. So Pep Guardiola, before the hour mark, is about to make changes as his side defender free kick. It's wide on the left-hand side. And it's going to be curled into the box. It's not a bad delivery. And Hickey missed kicks on the edge of the box. And eventually O'Reilly gets it away. It comes out to Jensen on that far side. It's all Brentford now. That's a clever ball into Damsgaard if he's on side, which he isn't. But nonetheless, Jensen's ball was an excellent one. And Damsgaard was just a little too far forward.
2: I think you can see the frailties in City this season, certainly in the last 2 or 3 months. Quite at it.
0: No, I mean, they haven't been. I mean, they've dominated possession and forward momentum, but they haven't really dominated the play in the way they'd want to. Here's Doku, who finds Nunez out to Semenyo on the far side. 58 played at the Etihad. Still City being held by Brentford. But here's Cherky, quick feet inside the box, round the outside he goes, headed away by Hickey, comes to Semenyo, thinks about a shot, doesn't shoot, finds Doku. Doku into O'Reilly. O'Reilly with a drag back, and Brentford put a foot in, get the ball away, and Ake's under pressure from Thiago, and he got a foot to it. Ake, it bounced off Thiago's chest. Fortunately for City, the ricochet took it a long way forward. But Brentford fans are encouraged at the moment. Here's Reinders, though, for City, finding Doku near side. Doku looking to take on his man. Reinders has made a dart down that flank. And there's a covering tackle by Aaron Hickey, but Manchester City will have a corner kick.
1: He tripled up on him there.
2: There's the threat again, Doku. Again, you can just sense that frustration in the air around the ground.
0: Gehi and Ake have gone up for the corner. And we are going to have the substitutions first. Phil Foden, as I mentioned, has been a thorn in Brentford's side down the years. He's got 7 goals in 8 games against them, as I mentioned, but only 1 at the Etihad. He tends to score down in West London. Cherky and Reinders are the two players who will make way. And Foden has been joined by Omar Marmoush as the corner is taken short to Jeremy Doku. Doku just cutting in field, can't find the ball forward, but Brentford don't clear. Doku! And he's scored another wonderful goal, almost identical to the one he got at Everton. And this one could be even more priceless because it's broken the deadlock on the hour. Doku just doing what he does so well, sneaking in from the right-hand side and curling it into the top corner. It's a lovely goal for him, and it is a desperately needed goal for Manchester City, who after an hour of toil lead by

0: gets it back off Damsgaard. No pressure on the ball. Curls in the top corner. Great finish.
1: Yeah, I think Jensen will be a bit disappointed that he didn't put in more of a tackle there, but Doku has done what he did twice at Hill Dickinson on Monday. He's now got 6 goals in 6 games. He'd got none in his previous 20.

0: City will see their lead cut to two ahead of the game against West Ham. It's like a game of tennis, isn't it? But long rally back to you, over to me. I mean, the pressure's on City now. I mean, Arsenal, they are still favourites, I think, given the running. But, you know, if City win again, and it is an if at the moment, it means that they go into that West Ham game, Arsenal, knowing that an error for them could be costly or a slip up. Meanwhile, at the other end, Donnarumma has gathered the ball under pressure from Kevin Schade, and he's very keen to get the ball out quickly. Schade's stayed on the ground holding his back, and the City fans are a bit annoyed that the referee has stopped this. I mean, Donnarumma had a perfect right to go for the ball. He went in hard, but he claimed it. And he's a big old unit, isn't he, Donnarumma? And Schade caught one in the base of his spine, I think.
1: I wouldn't fancy him in the back off him.
0: No.
2: But it's changed the whole complexion. This stays 0-0 if it did. Arsenal go into that game tomorrow. Yeah. It's a real shot in the arm. 4 points clear.
0: Yeah.
2: Now that perplexion of the game will change. 2 points. Will they get a little bit nervy? I still expect Arsenal to go there and win.
0: Yeah, so same. I mean, I think Arsenal should win their last three games. You look at them, they've got West Ham, who are struggling and who are not in form.
2: And their record. Then
0: Burnley,
2: their record
0: Burnley, who are down and out. Yeah. They should.

of their own as we were watching the City celebrations of that goal. Vitali Janelt has come on and replaced Aaron Hickey for them. So we've had 20 minutes of the second half. The question really, I guess, is have Brentford got what it takes to

Just been caught by Sharder a little bit late. And it'll be a free kick to Manchester City. We're midway through the second half and Manchester City are closing in on a victory which would close the gap at the top. But of course, Arsenal, you'd rather have the points than the games in hand always. Looks like City are going to win their game in hand. There'll be three left.

0: send the ball across. I'm sure VAR will look at it. The referee, Michael Salisbury, is just telling the players that we're going to take a break so that VAR can look at it. We can look at it again on our monitors. I think Thiago might... No, he's not offside. Well, there was certainly contact there with Nunes, but I don't think it's enough.
1: Yeah, no, I agree. I'm just a little bit surprised why Thiago's not driven into the box and taken the shot himself.
0: Well, this is crucial, because Thiago is so good from the penalty spot that if they do get a penalty, Brentford, you'd fancy him to stick it away, but it's not going to get a penalty, yeah. Because I think the referee has made the absolute correct decision. There was a coming together.
1: It wasn't enough contact, John, not really, was there?
0: We're getting from another angle here. No.
1: No.
0: No. I mean, Sharda has thrown himself to the floor. Not saying he's dived, but he's gone down, and there is not enough contact there, yeah. To
1: right decision.
0: Yeah, absolutely. Well done, VAR. And quick as well, which is always nice to see. Here's Doku. Just tries to roll it back. He's managed to find Nunes, who's relieved, I think, that the referee and the VAR came to that correct decision. Here's Doku again, centre midfield for Manchester City. Left foot shot by him, low and just wide. He almost did it again.
1: On fire.
0: He is indeed.
1: But what it showed you is that they need that second goal, City, because yes, there's still a threat, Brentford.
0: Yeah. Well, if that penalty's given, your money would be on Igor Thiago to stick it. I think he scored 12 penalties this season already.
1: Yeah, great record from the spot. Brilliant play again from Doku, who's just on fire, so confident. Either side, right foot, left foot.
0: You're right, though. They need the insurance of that second goal, don't they? They've got a corner here, which is going to be taken by Phil Foden with his left foot. It'll be an outswinger from a player who is no longer a regular starter for Manchester City. It's only half cleared by Brentford. Kelleher punches quite well. Finds its way across to Bernardo Silva, who finds Antoine Semenyo. Semenyo, far side of the field, looking to get past his man. Goes one way, then the other. Slips it back to Bernardo again. Here's Nunes, and now it's Nico O'Reilly. City going backwards at the moment. They found the main man. And Doku's going forward again down this left-hand side. He's had a fantastic match so far. And he finds O'Reilly, centre midfield. Back it comes to Nathan Ake. Ake back to Doku once more. Doku looking to take on Kayode. Here's O'Reilly, who's come up with important goals for City already this season, not least in the Carabao Cup final. He's pulled Kayode down. I think he might get booked, Nico O'Reilly. He is going to get a yellow card, and he can't have too many complaints.
1: Yeah, right decision. But he's a threat as well. Dango.
0: Yeah, Matara. He's on as a substitute. The former Bournemouth player. 9 goals this season. 16 minutes left. Keith Andrews is pacing the technical area in his black top. On what is a mild day in Manchester. Brentford get it forward. Gehi rather calmly just steers his header to Phil Foden, who's in the centre circle and driving forward. Once again, they look to Doku. I mean, everything's come through him today for City. At the moment, he's got two surrounding him, so he finds Bernardo Silva. Bernardo Silva switches it to Semenyo on the far side of the field. The right is Manchester City attack. He's going to take on Lewis Potter. He's got past him. It's a great run. It's into the box. It's Haaland. Can't get a touch back. Heels.

0: He has another substitutions coming on for Brentford. It's Igor Thiago, I think, who's coming off, is it? And no, I beg your pardon, it's Yarmolyuk. And on comes Jordan Henderson, who's had an injury.
1: Reception.
0: Yeah, he missed the last game, but he's back today for the remaining, 11 minutes plus stoppage time with Brentford looking for two goals, which frankly you can't see them getting. It's not the best back pass, and Keller has to come out of his box because Haaland was menacing. City have got the ball forward again. That's good play by Marmoush. Marmoush is fouled, and that would probably be another yellow card from referee Salisbury, and it is. And it's brandished in the direction of Aya for that clumsy challenge on the Manchester City substitute.
1: Good play from Marmoush. Looks sharp since he's came on.
0: Yes. Well, the final 10 minutes are almost upon us. Looks like job done. Marmoush is hobbling slightly, but is back on his feet. And City have a free kick on the far side of the field. Level with the edge of the penalty area. Phil Foden is going to take it and try and whip it in with his left foot. The third goal would put it utterly beyond doubt.

0: stoppage time. We haven't seen any injuries at all, which is good. Here's Gay, another important header for him. Sharda lays it off. Great tackle by Bernardo Silva, who lays it off to Mark Gehi. Gehi to Doku. Doku tackled by Henderson, who picks it up, but play's been stopped, and Henderson is frustrated again because the referee has penalised Vitaly Yan out for a foul on Doku. Meanwhile, Foden's gone down holding his neck. Quite sure what happened there.
1: I think that was the incident with Yan out.
0: Let's have a look here, because the City fans are chanting off, which I suppose they would, but the referee has been busy, let's say, in the last 5 minutes or so. He's talking to Nathan Collins and Igor Thiago. Foden went down and he's now joining the conversation briefly, holding his neck as if he's been yeah, he was hit by Yanel. Whether it's as bad as Foden made up, I'm not entirely sure. Yanel was the aggressor. Doku is going off to a huge round of applause, and rightly so. He's been the outstanding figure in a fairly routine City performance, and again he's rescued them. Two

0: and more importantly brings them back within one of Arsenal.
1: Yes, absolutely. Here's Ouattara, 93 minutes played, two more to go. This is Henderson into the box. Header away is by Nunes. It'll come out to Lewis Potter, who's got Jensen for company, but he has to go backwards here. Haaland, without doing an awful lot today, has got a goal and an assist, but that's what he does. Henderson now out wide to Jensen, who's trying to come in.

0: corner. Vitaly Yanet will take it. Marmoush has been booked, I think, for time wasting, which is silly. Again, at 3-0, why do you need to waste time? But he's gone in. Ricardo Silva concedes a goal kick, and that will surely be it. Kelleher prepares to get the ball back into play, but it's likely to be the last touch. Manchester City fans, well, for an hour,
1: yeah,
0: they were nervous, but
1: yeah, they
0: in
1: been.
0: The end, it's all come good. It's all come good for them, and they are still very much on course for a treble. FA Cup final next weekend. They'll be praying that West Ham can produce what would be an unlikely result. But of course, if Arsenal draw tomorrow, City will have every chance. You can't write them off, that's the thing. Pep Guardiola knows his team haven't performed brilliantly today, but they've won by 3-0. For an hour, they laboured, they stumbled and stuttered, but then Doku, who was magnificent throughout, produced another superb finish. That was on the hour. Haaland, with a clever back heel, made it 2-0, and right at the end, Omar Marmoush with the third. It's the win that they wanted, a win that they've got, and this title tussle goes on. Manchester City 3, Brentford 0 on Premier League Live. Ayode's long throws will cause problems, and they almost did, and Donnarumma came, didn't claim. There was then a miss kick, and the ball was bouncing around a metre off the City goal line before it was eventually hacked to safety. That is going to be something that City are going to have to deal with, and they didn't deal with it at all.
1: Donnarumma all over the place there, John. Cobb, I think that's one of them old ones, yours, mine away, keepers away.
0: Yeah.
1: And they should have done better. Great opportunity for Brentford to take the lead.
0: And here's Igor Thiago. This is a real chance for him. Good save by Donnarumma. And then it's scrambled behind by Gehi for a corner. Thiago going for the near post. Donnarumma read it, got down well, and pushed it away. That's Brentford's best chance by a long way.
1: Should score. Just got caught under his feet. Better from Brentford.
0: Can't find the ball forward, but Brentford don't clear. Doku! And he's scored another wonderful goal. Almost identical to the one he got at Everton. And this one could be even more priceless because it's broken the deadlock on the hour. Doku just doing what he does so well, sneaking in from the right-hand side and curling it into the top corner.
1: He's been a real threat. And he gets it back here. Look, he cuts inside, goes to cross it, gets it back off Damsgaard. No pressure on the ball. Great finish.
0: It's a great run. It's into the box. It's Haaland. Can't get a touch back. Heels it and finds the net. Erling Haaland, who's barely had a touch today, has cleverly back heeled it in a goalmouth scramble over the line. And with 15 minutes to go, Manchester City look as if they've done what they set out to do. They've got 2 goals in quick succession, and it's Manchester City 2, Brentford 0.
1: Back heels it in, doesn't really know where the ball is, but it's 2-0 City, game over.
0: Clips the cross in, there's Foden! Oh, that is a magnificent save by Kelleher. Absolutely brilliant. Foden had almost wheeled away in celebration. He met it brilliantly, Foden, and Kelleher somehow has twisted and produced an incredible save to palm it over the bar. Haaland pushes it forward to Marmoush. That's a great finish, and it is finished the game beautifully for Manchester City as far as they are concerned. Haaland with the slip ball, Marmoush onto it, and a swing of his right foot, and the ball lands in the bottom corner, and the 3 points go the way of Manchester City, who have got the result they needed to keep the pressure up on Arsenal. It's Manchester City 3, Brentford 0. And so Manchester City celebrate in front of us with Arsenal 2 points in front of them now. Both teams have played 35 games, 76 points to Arsenal, 74 points to Manchester City. It is very, very tight. Most people would probably have Arsenal as favourites. The goal difference, incidentally, Arsenal plus 41, Manchester City plus 40, but Manchester City have scored more goals than Arsenal. Just a reminder that what is left, Manchester City, in terms of the league, have Palace at home on Wednesday, Bournemouth away, and then Aston Villa at home on the final day.

0: Arsenal have West Ham United tomorrow afternoon at 4:30. Don't miss that with us. Then Crystal Palace at home. They have Burnley at home. Final game is against Crystal Palace. So, Eddie, where does that leave us? I mean, you played for both clubs. I would still say Arsenal. They're 2 points clear. That's obviously first and foremost the key thing. But tomorrow against West Ham, at West Ham, who are desperate, Arsenal fans being what they're like, they'll be nervous, won't they?
1: Well, there will be some anxiety around that. I mean, the way the game's gone now and that result's panned out, City have got there in the end, John, and you mentioned it in comms, they've done enough. This wasn't vintage City this evening, but they've done the job and they've looked sharper, I felt, in the last 15-20 minutes. It's over to you now, Arsenal.
0: Yeah.
1: What are you going to go and do? West Ham fighting for their life. And like we said, it's been such an unpredictable, inconsistent season that you wouldn't back against West Ham getting something out of that game.
0: Well, let's hear from Mikel Arteta then. We've got West Ham against Arsenal live for you with

0: Yes, but that's if football, if it doesn't work, we have to do it. What we're going to do today, what we've done today, that's a fact. That's the most important thing. And tomorrow we're going to have to do what it takes to be in the best mood, physically, mentally, to get ready for the battle that we have on Sunday.
1: Yeah, and it is a mental battle now, isn't it, Eddie? Yeah. It really is, as much as physical. I mean, Arsenal know that they're a better team than West Ham. Manchester City, with greatest respect, know they're a better team than Brentford. Yeah. But there's pressure on. It's the end of a season. Things can happen. And might go wrong.
2: Yeah, and I think that the biggest jeopardy for City that's left is Bournemouth away.
1: Yes, I agree.
2: I think they'll beat Palace and I think they'll beat Villa. Both of them have got cup finals in Europe to look forward to, and brilliantly so, and well done to them too. But yeah, Bournemouth will be the game where you're thinking, right, this is it. Any slip-ups there,
1: yeah,
2: expect them to beat both of the others. And again, but you look at Arsenal, I'd expect them to win tomorrow. They'll beat Burnley at home, and then they've got to go to Palace. So, but what City have done enough today is put it back in their court now.
1: Yeah, they have. But I mean, you know, I would still back Arsenal. I think I'd be surprised as a neutral and absolutely appalled as an Arsenal fan if they didn't win all those three games.
2: Yeah, they are expected to. And I think now, just that shot in the arm that City gave them the other night, and then a terrific win in Europe over Atletico to get to the Champions League final, it's just given them an injection of something, that confidence, that momentum that they kind of had lost. And I think overall, over the course of the season, John, I think if Arsenal do get the job done and get over the line, they'll have deserved it, because they've been at the top of that table for so long now. It would be a catastrophe to see them fall short.
1: I agree. And in the midst of it all, Manchester City have got a cup final. It's a strange sort of way to go into it, isn't it? Because normally it's the end of the season, the showpiece, but it kind of clutters up their running, doesn't it?
2: It does. But you look at the permutations, and I've seen something about City moaning because Villa are, you know, they'll put out a weekend, so they're coming off a European Cup final.
1: All teams will do that.
2: Of course they will.
1: Can't blame them.
2: And of course they will. But look at Palace. You know, Arsenal go to Palace. There's actually an Arsenal fan that said it, but Arsenal go to Palace on the last day, and they've got a cup final in 3 days.
1: Well, Villa and Palace are not.

0: 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It's going to be fantastic for the next few weeks. 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

0: original ill communication from the Breakfast Party Animals. 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
18: Back then, by Frank Warren tonight, we've got two British lads going at it, throwing down. It's bombs away at around about 10 o'clock tonight, live on TalkSport, man. I can't wait for it.
19: Catman, a lot of people say that this is not going to go the distance. I'm guessing you're in that camp as well.
18: Come on, mate. Listen, I've just told you about the knockout percentage, yeah? You know what I mean?
19: I know,
18: all it needs is one touch on the whiskers for these big boys and they're going over, pal.
19: Yeah, I know, but is it 100% not going the distance?
18: You're going to hold me to account now.
19: You're the expert. Like,
20: we're going to have a jab off for 12 grand.
18: What I'm saying is, listen, it's only happened on 4 occasions, right, in history where we've had a combined knockout percentage ratio of over 90%. Every single one of those fights, somebody got knocked out. So this would have to buck the trend in order for it to go the distance. I cannot see it going the distance, given the two men that are involved, and with all due respect to at least one of them's pretty easy to hit. Can he take that power? If he can take that power, then we've got a hell of a slobber knocker on our hands. But it's going to be a big ask to be able to take this amount of power that's coming back your way.
19: Catman, this is one of my favourite questions when we come into a boxing match that I ask. If it does get beyond the 6th round, who would it suit the most?
18: Well, it's funny you just said that, right? Because I've been talking to a lot of guys ringside. Some think it's going to go early. Personally, I do actually think we'll see the second half of this fight, because I think the first start, the starts of this is going to be quite cagey because of the power. You're not going to come in reckless and throwing bombs away from the start. I wouldn't think anyway. For us as fans, that'd be absolutely tremendous. But I think it'll be cagey early doors, which therefore lends towards a boxing match. And if it is a boxing match, Daniel Dubois is the king of that.
19: Right.
18: What Fabio Wardley needs is chaotic moments. He needs to drag him into a fight. There's a difference between having a

0: fighting having a boxing match. If this turns into a fight, flip a coin, because either guy could win it, but it would favour Fabio Woodley in those moments. I think that we're going to get beyond six. My tip is that this fight finishes between 6 and 9. There will be a chaotic moment, and at that point, flip your coin in the sky, and then whatever it lands on, go with that bet, mate, because it's going to be chaos.
1: Right. Catch you, soul, mate. We'll see you in half hour.
0: Enjoy it, boys. See you in a bit.
1: All right, Adam Cattrall there, taking over from 8 p.m. Huge fight for Fabio Woodley and Daniel Dubois. You can listen on TalkSport or watch on the Boxing YouTube channel. Let's get back to some calls and go to Julian. He's an Arsenal fan. All right, Julian?
2: All right, Jay.
3: Hello?
1: All right, mate.
3: Mate, the other day, after that Bayern Munich PSG game, two teams which can't defend saved their life, you said that no Arsenal fan could walk into either team.
2: No Arsenal fan? Mate,
1: no Arsenal player.
3: No Arsenal player, sorry.
1: Yeah.
3: Bakayoko Saka and Declan Rice can walk into any starting 11 of any team, club or country in the last 30 years. And if you don't believe that, you need to get your head checked. Hello?
1: I don't really know what to say.

0: to that, mate.
1: What do you think? What do you think? Sorry, listen, are you telling me that Declan Rice is getting to, the best Arsenal team ever in the last 30 years, he gets in that team? Is he better than Patrick Vieira?
2: Without a doubt.
1: Okay. Right.
2: Do you watch the game with your eyes and your head, or do you read on Twitter?
3: Is this AI? Yeah. Is this guy AI?
1: Yeah,
3: it's AI.
1: It does feel a little bit like we're talking.
3: Feels like I'm talking to a robot.
1: Julian?
2: Hello.
1: Is your name Julian?
2: Yeah.
1: How many traffic lights can you see?
2: Not enough.
1: How many motorcycles
3: in this picture, Julian?
2: Look, mate, I watch the game with stats, with my eyes, with my head, with my heart.
1: Yeah.
2: Mm. You watch it, you're biased, I understand your history, you know, you're against Arsenal. But if you watch how we've played this season, Champions League final, Premier League, driving seat.
3: This is AI. It can't be real. It's definitely AI.
1: Yeah.
3: Weird.
1: And how many bikes can you see?
2: Two in the studio right now.
1: You can see two. It's the wrong answer.
3: Julian, I'm going to let you go, mate.
1: Mate.
3: I can't be dealing with guff today, mate. I can't be bothered with it. Let's go to Jack, who's a Man City fan. Jack.
1: All right, Jack.
4: Lads, what are we doing getting AA on the radio?
3: I don't know, it felt like it. It did. It really
4: did.
3: They
4: are so full of it, these Arsenal fans. We're what? We're 1 point behind now. Who is it? What is it now? 1 point?
3: You are 2 points
1: behind. I mean, look, I love Declan Rice, right? But there is no way he's better than Yaya Toure.
4: He's not better than Yaya Toure.
1: No, I love that. Honestly, I think he's been player of the year this season, but I'm not having him better than you. He's got to do a lot to get better than Yaya Toure.
3: Yeah, I know.
1: Anyway, go on, JC.
3: Jack, look, you got it done today. You were sticky first half, though, mate. You weren't great at all.
4: No, it was a tough first half. I thought Brentford came and they disrupted the play. They were all right. They did all right. I think we needed that result. 3-0. I think that puts enough pressure on tomorrow. We're all blowing bubbles in Manchester tomorrow. I think I was born in Harlow. I was born in Harlow, Essex. So I'm a Man City fan thanks to my family. But I'm backing those West Ham boys tomorrow to do us a favour.
1: Jack, it's not happening, mate.
4: You reckon?
1: No. Look, Jay and I, he's Spurs, I'm Chelsea. I think that the Everton game is where you've thrown this away. You really have. You know, 1-0 up, 3-1 down. Arsenal ain't doing that sort of. They're not just doing that, mate. They're going to take care of business. They're better than West Ham. It might be 0-0 at half-time, but Arsenal will find a way. They'll beat West Ham. They will. They're closing on the title. I just can't see it. Just can't see it, mate.
4: Is it at Arsenal or Everton? Is it at Arsenal or West Ham tomorrow?
1: West Ham.
3: It's at West Ham, mate.
4: Nah, that's actually worse. I was saying that.
3: I don't think they've lost it, you know, since November.
4: If it was at Arsenal, it'd be harder. I think, honestly, it's harder for Arsenal to play at Arsenal than it is at West Ham. Mm. They seem to be a bit more nervous at home, Arsenal.
3: Nah.
1: Well, unless West... I mean, I don't know. I saw West Ham away at Crystal Palace a couple of
3: times. West Ham are fighting for their lives.
1: They are.
3: They have got a chance. You can't completely write them off.
1: No, I'm not completely writing them off, but if I'm putting £1 of Cundy money on it, right, I'm not putting any money anywhere near West Ham. I'm lumping that pound, lumping on.
3: Mm.
1: I'm lumping on Arsenal, mate.
3: Oh, yeah.
1: Yeah.
3: Same.
1: Yeah, I'm lumping on Arsenal.
3: Same.
1: Well, pound of O'Hara money.
3: Yeah, Gyökeres, hat-trick. Jack, listen, thanks for your call. Let's go to Craig. He's an Arsenal fan. Craig.
1: All right, Craig.
5: Boys, I just need to apologise to some of these apparent Arsenal fans coming on the radio. I don't know what I just listened to the last two callers, but that is not our fan base.
3: I think it was AI.
1: He was AI, I think, yeah.
3: Craigie, look, Man City win today. Obviously, Arsenal fans have been watching the game, but you are still in the box seat. All you got to do, in my eyes, is beat West Ham tomorrow and it is over.
1: Correct.
3: You will pump Burnley. Crystal Palace will rest their players because they got the Europa Conference final. You'll beat them,
1: yeah,
3: and it's done. This is the game tomorrow. This is the game.
1: This is it. This is to win the Premier League title. You're absolutely right.
5: I think everyone watching City going, "Oh, City won the game." Well, yeah, they're at home. They're expected to win the game because they're focused on us. Yeah, all the noise from the media and the pundits and all the other stuff after on the bonnet, let them talk. The only thing we can do is focus on ourselves.

0: And if we do that, then we'll be all right. That's it.
1: Yeah.
0: And if the Keyboard Warrior Patrol online want to cry about all these decisions other games, let them. They're not Arsenal fans. They're plastic armchair fans. Let them do it.
1: I think you get it done. I just don't see Arsenal slipping up. No, I know they've gone through it, but the last few weeks I've seen an Arsenal who are
2: Fulham. The best performance I've seen this calendar year was against Fulham. They were brilliant last weekend. It was last weekend, wasn't it? And then again, okay, was it pretty against Atleti? Professional, got the job done. I just see this. There's something about Arsenal right now. They just seem to have turned a bit more of a corner, getting things right. And I think City have not handed the title. It's not strictly speaking true, but they give them a leg up.
1: They give them a leg up
2: against what happened at Everton.
1: All right, Craig, listen, thanks for your call. Keep them coming in. We've got 15 minutes left. You want to have your say? 03 7172 33 44.

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2: One of my favourite parts of the day is when Sammy Ackerman has been doing his homework and he's bringing you the rivalry. Today it is Blues Crusaders. Ackerman, the floor is yours.
3: Yes, it sure is. Cannot wait for this one. And honestly, it wouldn't be fair to call this a rivalry in the early stages. In the early
4: Not
3: stages.
4: Not only Ackerman.
3: Oi! Oi! What are you... Israel
4: Not
3: Dan.
4: Only Ackerman.
3: Oi!
4: I can't have this happen.
3: What?
4: We need to add balance to this segment.
2: That is the best surprise ever. Welcome, Israel Dag.
4: We need actual balance on this part of the show. Okay, so I'm here to ensure that there is love and support for my Crusaders.
2: Oh, my God.
4: Okay?
2: You are ridiculous. Jeez. It's your day off.
3: What would get...
4: It's
3: how,
4: all right,
3: what
4: I'm
3: else
4: here.
3: In the world would get Dagger in on a... oh, my Lord. Well, welcome, Dagger. Now, sit back, shut okay. up, and listen to me tell you...
4: You better have me in this.
3: View.
4: Okay? You better have me in this. I did make my debut for the Crusaders in Auckland. I set up a couple of tries. Anyway, carry on.
3: Right, well, the Blues back in 1996, the darlings of the new Super Rugby competition, and the Crusaders were not. Wooden Spinners, in fact. The Blues did it easy in their first ever exchange, winning fights and scoring tries at the same time.
5: Hawken running away with it here. Oh, and there's a very strong charge on Graham Dempster. And a bit of a fight breaking out there at halfway since Zandbrook and Rickelman. And Rickelman, that is a cruel punch by Rickelman from the side under Mark Wheaton. And Con Burrell and Rickelman involved in the fight as Satutu dashes away and scores.
4: Oh,
3: that game keeps going, try and score.
4: Scrappy.
3: Look, but then there was the game that used the fortunes for Super Rugby as we know it. The two-time champion Blues versus the resurgent Crusaders in the 1998 final, when the Auckland crowd used to find full voice. Listen to this.
6: James Kerr. 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
4: Gave them a howl.
3: Listen to that booing at Eden Park. The good old days. I was there making those boos as well, just quietly. Trialless first half, 3-0 off Merton's boot. Lee Stetsness, he came up with some trademark stepping, set up James Christian for the first try. 40-metre droppy from Cashmore. Spencer got scragged in a tackle, dropped the ball. 22-year-old Norm Maxwell would go on a fine career, but he collected it, scored the cross. Andrew Merton slotted a 47-metre penalty, lock it up at 13-all before the try with mere seconds remaining that sparked a dynasty.
7: 10 out from the 22. Flynn to Mertens. Punches it forwards. Bounces up to Norton. It's long.

0: You shouldn't have started it, boys. You shouldn't have started it.
1: James Kerr, the unwanted Blues winger, making his former franchise pay dearly. Crusaders off the back of this thought, hey, maybe we should start looking recruiting from other provinces. There's an idea. Yeah,
0: just on that moment, I remember exactly where I was. Hawke's Bay, down to cul-de-sac, Wavell Place, when I was living with... obviously, mum and dad. I was a young kid, and I was watching that game, and I was like, man, that's amazing. And then, crazy, wind it, yeah, go a couple of years, and I'm playing for them. Yeah, crazy.
1: Hawke's Bay, that's in Canterbury. The Red and Blacks began etching their name into the history books as the most dominant team in the competition, winning 3 out of the next 4 titles. The Blues fell from grace in the same period, failing to find the finals for each of those 4 seasons, but they discovered their winning ways in 2003.
2: Now Mulaina frees it up. Here's a chance. Gear. He's got Howard on the inside, and Doug Howard. He's run to the touchline. The game is over. The Blues have won the Super 12 title in 2003.
3: Could be better.
1: Then Xavier Rush, he got up there to put his hands on that trophy, and here's what his thoughts were.
4: It's been a long time since we've been here, but the boys are proud to have repaid your faith. This is your team, and this is our trophy. Thank you very much.
5: Stirring words.
1: Well, in fairness, the Crusaders did say, hold my beer, on their comment over the next couple of years about whose trophy it was, to be fair. The following year in 2004, there was plenty of feeling in it when the Blues travelled down to the Garden City, forever remembered for Carlos Spencer's one-finger salute that sent the crowd into a rage. But many forget that it started with King Carlos throwing a specky across the face of his own goalpost at the other end.
6: Spencer. Goodness, he's not going to pass it, is he? He does to Rokotoko. Joe Rokotoko, up the middle. He's got Howard with him. Oh, he didn't pass it, but he's found Collins in support. Come, oh, Spencer. Oh, this is amazing.
0: That was a try, man.
1: Oh. Running into the corner rather than under the post definitely lit a fuse for the Red and Black powder keg. Winning 5 out of the next 6 encounters, the Blues wins, and the derby start become few and far between. The two rivals met in the 2011 season opener, a thriller, Eden Park. 22 current or former All Blacks on the park, including our own Izzy Dagg in his Crusaders debut. In Israel, listen to this. He couldn't stay out of the game.
6: Off it goes to Thorne now, moving it to Dagg. Oh, smashed in the tackle.
1: Hey! Anthony Bryant folded you like a deck chair.
5: We do have
1: proof of Israel Dagg entering a ruck on purpose.
6: Yeah, you can see Israel Dagg in there, had his hands on the ball. Yeah,
1: the ensuing penalty would put the Blues in front. Don't worry. He's already given us a little insider. Dagger made up for it.
5: Put the cover in there.
1: Just past the halfway line.
6: Now gets it away to Dagg. He stabs it through for Maitland to get after. Rokotoko having to double back, but Maitland's got it.
5: Bells on the dime, boys. Trust me.
7: Again, the kicking has been outstanding tonight already. Israel Dagg this time, a little bit of a away curve.
1: I wish they could say the same thing about the current state of his golf game.
5: So I tell you, Johnny Preston's just commentated your drive, a little bit of a away curve.
1: hey, but the Dagger, he was we not won. Done.
6: Oh. Now they head that way, and Dagg holds it up. Israel Dagg, close to the touchline, toe to head. It's a try to Landy Ellis.
1: It was nice, Dagg. Look, the Blues made a game of it. Rene Ranger leaving several defenders grasping at air, including the number 15, for the nicest man in rugby history off the field, treated Andy Ellis like a speed bump. The Blues emerging 24-22 victors. It's all right, Dagger, though. Your last game at Eden Park in 2011 worked out all right, so that's okay.
0: I remember that because JK was coaching and, spoke to JK post that. And, man, they had some razzly outfits. They got to choose their own outfits. Yeah. You know, he's very fashionable, JK. And I'll never forget that. And then, obviously, the obvious happened and didn't go quite so well. But anyway, carry on.
1: Look, in fairness, though, is he only tasted defeat one more time against the Blues in his Crusaders career? They met in the opening round next year, too. Pity Weepu was making his Blues debut, and he met a massive midfield palm.
2: Oh, and it goes to Pruin. What a beauty. Take that.
3: Ultra motion cam, disappointing.
5: Yep.
3: Because you're going to get shown up. Boom, far down you go, Pity.
2: Oh, that's a heavy landing.
1: It was just
5: is that the first bumper in commentary history too? Might have been the first bumper.
1: I tell you what, if it was, it etches further stakes in this rivalry as well. So that was a bit of a heavy landing. The scores were 19-18, time up on the clock. Weepu had the chance to land his own blow.
2: First game for the Blues. He's going to try and win it with a drop kick. Here it comes. And it is...
0: I charged it.
2: There's the game.
0: I got that one. I just touched it with my fingernails.
1: Yes, no, good win. Good win, that one. In 2016, the Blues had their chances, including putting pressure on this bloke.
3: Moonga picks up a low one, charge, but it's going to set up for Israel Dagg. But Pryor's there, Moala's there, and the Blues have it. Guyton, right it goes to West, stepping, Eli West scores.
0: Yeah, I got burnt off a couple of times against the Blues, actually. I think George Moala put me on skates at one stage. I hope you don't play that.
1: That was Moala putting you on your backside is what that one was. It's all right, though. The Crusaders still won 26-21. Blatant obstruction as Dagger took a high ball to race up the field to set up a crucial penalty goal was missed, but oh well, that's how it goes. 2022 was a vintage year in the rivalry. The Blues going down to Crusaderville and doing something not done in two decades.
3: Blues put it into touch, and at long last, the drought is over. For the first time since Carlos Benso weaved his magic on the game in 2004, the Blues have come to Christchurch, and they have won.

0: Millsy and Guy.
1: It's the worst time to bat 2-1 because we smacked the ND, which was no surprise. This kid, Butler, homeschooled, and then he bowled rockets.
2: He said, hello, Millsy.
1: First ball, bang. He just cleaned me right up. Bang. And it really affected me for a good 15, 20 years.
2: I think it still might be.
0: For quality that never quits, Farmlancer's got you. 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
12: He's a man of many hats over the years, Bruce Sharrock. Of course, he's been the CEO of New Zealand Thoroughbred Racing, heavily involved in the racing game, but also he is heavily involved in the rugby player agent business, and still that's part of his brief. And we we've got him on this morning because we've sensed that there might just be a little bit of a change in the dynamics of players going overseas in terms of the demographic. We all of a sudden seeing some of our younger players go. Used to be when they were 30-plus, they were genuine targets for a little bit of cream at the end of a career, but not when your career's just starting out. You're a potential all-back, possibly, and you're prepared to give that away. Bruce, good morning to you. Thanks so much for your time. We just look at, of late, Devin Flanders, Riley Higgins, Louis Chapman. We're talking, heard this morning, Ben O'Donovan out of the Crusaders Academy lineup has signed to go to Ireland. Is this a changing landscape here?
13: Morning, Smithy. Look, I think anecdotally it is. And recently I can confirm, a young fellow out of the Crusaders Academy with Welsh ancestry is heading over there at the age of 20. Look, with eyes to come back, and I think that's a discussion that needs to be had too, that, New Zealand can't fulfill the, dreams and aspirations of all of these young men. But, keeping a track of them and welcoming them back should they develop overseas is also part of it. But I would hope that NZ Rugby has some pretty firm figures on this. And is there a growing trend, or is this just a period where we're seeing a bit of a surge? I do feel it is a growing trend. I really do. And I think the other big threat that we're seeing to our player base is the game of rugby league. And basketball, ironically, especially for our tall timber, their numbers are growing hugely in terms of participation. And we all know the threat that rugby league is to the game with its, and I'll say it, superior product, superior pathways, investment, all of it. They're doing a fantastic job. And the young men coming through school, and even at the top end, the conversations I have with current All Blacks and Super Rugby players, they're all watching rugby league. And I think we're naive to think that there isn't a real tsunami coming down the pipe here.
12: Bruce, is money the only answer, to be perfectly honest? Is money, what else can we guarantee them? What else can we offer them to further develop their game on our shores? Is it straight out money?
13: Yeah, look, I think, and if we're all going to be brutally honest, Smithy, we all, money is very important. As Rushy said at Jonah Lomu's funeral, it's second to oxygen. So, it's quite important. And I think the model needs to shift, mate, if I'm being blunt. I think that we've for too long operated in an environment where

0: New Zealand rugby, and that centralised model is also one for me that's up for conversation. Where we've operated on any young man who could pass and catch a footy from the age of five wants to be an All Black and would hang around until they're 30 to see if they could do it. That has changed, and it's changed for a decade or more. So, I think it's time to have the conversation about truly privatising the franchises and ensuring that those people start to back the individuals that they think are going to be quality players, because you're now in competition, genuine competition, from other codes, particularly rugby league, but also the likes of basketball, when you're looking for 2-metre-plus locks and loose forwards, that we put the acid on our ID people and our recruitment people, just as the NRL does, just as NBA does, just as football does around the world, all the big models, and really hone our skills rather than using a big net and we'll just pick out the fish as they develop. We have to really identify them early, invest in them. And the other part of that, Smithy, is trade. If they're not, you and I both know, not every horse wins a cup, not every horse wins a Group 1. And then if it doesn't win a maiden, you put it on Gabble House and you trade it. And I think we have to start doing that, as all the other codes do.
1: When you look at privatisation, which you talked about just a little earlier there, are we capable within New Zealand of privatisation, Bruce, or do we look at overseas investment? I mean, cricket are moving down the road of an NZ20. They won't survive on local investment, I wouldn't have thought. It has to come from overseas. Can rugby sustain itself in that privatisation mode?
0: Yeah, look, I'm not privy to the commercials, Smithy, but I think we do have to look at it. What we do know is there is a global trend with very wealthy individuals and equity groups to invest in sports franchises. We saw that recently with R360 and the rugby code, and as you touched on, cricket is doing the same. I just think it needs a hell of a workshop to sit down and go, how do we do this? And I'll come to the last part, which is fixing the product. We have to make sure that what we're offering the fan is up where it needs to be. But fundamentally, I think it's time to have a genuine conversation around privatisation and how those franchises are responsible, no different to the Warriors in New Zealand, but also all the other 15 teams in the NRL and soon to be 18, with Papua New Guinea. How they go about identifying talent. I mean, another pool that we've relied on, and they supply such great talent to us, are the Pacific Nations. Well, I can tell you firsthand that the NRL are going over there and finding and working hard to identify talent out of the islands. Again, we've relied on this fact that every young Polynesian kid, Tongan, Samoan, Fijian would migrate their way to New Zealand and find their pathway. Well, that's changing. And again, it's competition. So let's get our head out of the sand. Let's have a really good look at what we have to do to compete and retain our top tier status as a nation and go, right, what do we need to do? And I think there's so many facets to it, mate, if I'm being frank.
1: How active would they have been just recently, player agents, perhaps at the rugby championship for under 20s, a championship which we've missed out on, to be perfectly honest, beaten by Argentina the other day, still got South Africa to play. Yeah. How active would agents be at that level?
0: Oh, it's all done by then, Smithy. Look, when I started, and it was coming up 30 years, we didn't think we would talk to anyone under 20, 21 years of age. You know, to be frank, into their 15th year in rugby league is when you can have a conversation. And that's when the clubs, and it's a kind of two-pronged approach. When the clubs are approaching young boys, I don't even call them men, young boys, identifying the athletic talent they see, those families and individuals need advice. So we clearly have to dovetail into that. Again, rugby is probably a little bit slower, but most rugby talent is ID'd probably in year 12 or year 13 at school. That's just the way it is today. And if you're not doing that, then, you know, you're missing the boat.
1: Incredible. Absolutely incredible. I mean, we've heard stories of players. I mean, look at JK, John Kilmer, plucked out of Marist third grade or something like that. And we thought that was staggering, yeah. But he was a young man at that point. I mean, I had no idea that's how young it was going. And then you've got rugby league agents doing the same thing.
0: Well, and they're super aggressive. And the concern I have, I'm lucky, I've operated in both codes. I operate heavily in the NRL, in the rugby league world, but also in rugby union. When I talk to families and or talent, I'm looking at both codes as pathways. So I have no

0: It's what the kid wants to do. Unfortunately, the aggressive rugby league agent typically is more aggressive, is really looking through one lens, and they're selling the rugby league dream. Now, that could be wonderful for the young man, but equally there's no balance in that conversation. So, you know, the other part, and this may come across as a self-interest part, Smithy, but we have if you look at the commercials from an agency world, we operate here in New Zealand on effectively a fixed fee. It's been like that for the whole time I've been in it, close to 30 years. And I can tell you it's between probably $1,500 and $3,000 for a Super Rugby player. That's pretty much it. The rest of the world is operating on between 6 and 10%, paid for by clubs. Yes, it's out of the same pot, but it's paid for by clubs. The fact that in 2022, our agency, we sold to a global leader in Wasserman, now known as The Team. The other leading rugby agency in New Zealand, Halo, is owned by Dentsu. Again, these are people who are now looking for profits from their businesses they purchased. And when we line up and we say, well, we've got player A who's earning $500,000 in New Zealand, we get $3,000. But if he went to France or he went to the UK, guess what? We get $50,000 a unit. And they're going, well, this is ridiculous. So there's all of these components that, you know, I've said for 20 years, Smithy, that New Zealand continues to operate on their micro rules but want to play in a macro world. It's time to open the mind and go, what do we need to do here? We really need to say we no longer are that dominant force, and we need to get really sharp at what we do, identify our talents, sweat our assets, trade them if need be. I could give you countless examples of seeking early release to save money with people who have already made commitments. And it's like, why aren't you doing this? I would be doing it straight away. I know of seven-figure players who aren't being selected. It's like, well, trade.
1: Bruce, it's a fascinating subject. We really could talk a lot more about this, and then I intend to do it because it's a concerning area. We got to fly, but we really do thank you for your time this morning, and what you've said in this brief period of time has been a real eye-opener for me and many of our listeners as well. Go well, Bruce. Thanks very much.
0: See you on the 24th, Smithy.
1: Yep, I'll be there, boots and all. Good on you, pal. It is coming up to 9:50 here on Sport Nation. Back soon.
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1: Sport Nation, Amrit Roy. He is the founder and managing director of Platform Sports Management. He has secured over $100 million in sports scholarships. He's $100 million in sports scholarships for our youngsters, basically in the United States college system. Born and raised in New Plymouth, loves playing tennis, golf, spending time with his family. Aside from this, sounds like just a feeling normal Kiwi bloke. But he is setting up a lot of our youngsters for a life, well, it could be a life pursuing their dreams and achieving their dreams. Amrit Roy joins us this morning. Really exciting subject to talk about this. Having had a son that went through that college system in West Virginia, he was spotted out of a secondary schools tournament in New Zealand. I don't know how they go about it these days. So, Amrit, good morning to you and thanks so much for your time.
17: No, thank you for having me on. It's a pleasure to be here.
1: Amrit, this is a really interesting subject. We sort of broached it yesterday when we sort of asked the question, I wonder how many of our athletes, young athletes, are in the system over there. I understand coming up in August, you're going to have at least 100 over there?
17: Yeah, it's a crazy time at the moment. My team have been working like an absolute madhouse over here trying to get visas and everything done. But that's right, we've got over 100 athletes that are going to be starting college for the first time this August. It's really cool to see all different sports across 24 different sporting codes at different places in the US. So, no, it's an epic time.
1: How did you come about with this idea of Platform Sports Management? You founded the company, you're the CEO, the managing director. What sparked it for you?
17: Well, growing up in Taranaki, I had my father, Rakesh Rai, he's a tennis coach, and my younger brother, Ajit, is a pro tennis player. But being in the Naki, there wasn't really many opportunities for us. Our two options were to go to university in New Zealand or go overseas and try keep continuing on playing professional in our sport. And I didn't want to face the cost of, you know, going overseas and playing. I didn't want to put my parents through that. So I decided to stay in New Zealand. I went to Victoria University. I was coaching tennis for a guy called Clint Packer, who's now the Davis Cup captain in New Zealand. And when I was coaching with Clint and I was going through the process, we were getting to a point where Clint looked at me and goes, you know, you don't look too happy being here, mate. And I said, nah, not at all. I don't want to be a tennis coach. That was my dad's thing. It's not my thing. But I really want to help people. And he said, well, why don't you help people go to the US on sports scholarships? And I said, well, what does that mean? he said, well, you know, a lot of your mates that you grew up with are in the States playing on a scholarship. They're not paying for anything, and they're getting their tuition, accommodation, food, all their tennis expenses being taken care of. And I said, well, that sounds great. How do we get started? He said, you got Google, figure it out. So did that in 2013, founded the company 2014, and then just went 110% at it, haven't looked back.
1: It's a fascinating story, Amrit, and I would say, I would imagine,

0: imagine you're working in a very competitive market to get as many as you have and over the years in a market where I would imagine all around the world there are Amrit Rais trying to do the same thing with a lot greater population base.
1: Yeah, definitely. I mean, just in the UK alone, there's over 65 companies that do what we do. I think what's really important for us is that we have our why, and that's very important for our company values. Our why is we want to be very, very transparent with student athletes. I wanted to create something I wanted to have used, and what I would have wanted to have used is knowing what the expectation is and what the reality of my college placement actually is before I start this process. And what that required was a lot of hours, 3 a.m., 4 a.m. phone calls to college coaches in the U.S., getting an understanding of what they're looking for. How does that relate into the New Zealand system? And then building a really good team around me as well. And I'm very fortunate that, you know, our team, we've got 14 full-time staff. We've got an office in Auckland, Newmarket, another one in the Gold Coast. But every single one of them are former athletes that have done very well in the U.S. that understand the level. Some of them are top-end coaches, like we've got Craig McKinley, who's in the office with me here today. He's the soccer coach for Auckland United women's team and for their first team as well. And he grew up in Cincinnati. So he understands that level. He understands the dynamic and the culture and what coaches are looking for. So I think the most important thing is relationships. Building relationships with American college coaches were the number one thing for me. I guess, like, for me, I don't really worry about too much of the work that goes into it. I just get on with it. And as a result of that, you build these awesome connections with coaches, because imagine you're a college coach, Smitty, and you're in the U.S. and you're talking to someone, and then you do the time conversion. You're like, man, it's 2 a.m. their time in their country and they're talking to me. Like, that goes a long way, right? And then you network through them and then through them and then so on and so on. So it's been an absolute grind, but I'm really, really happy that we've put our athletes in a really good position to be successful.
0: How does it work from this point of view at this end? You have, I'm a father, I'm lucky, I've been through this, but not through your management company. This is before your management company was formed. But how does it go about if I have a young, talented child who I believe is capable of getting through, and a lot of parents are biased in that regard, how do you vet it? How do you establish it? How do you scout it? What's the process?
1: It's very different for different sports. I mean, you take stat-based sports. That's very easy to forecast where they could end up in the U.S. and what kind of scholarships they can receive as well. Because if you're a tennis player, it's based on your ranking and the matches you won. If it's a golf player, it's your tournament average. If you're a track and field athlete, it's your time. If it's rowing, it's your 2K erg. Like, there's so many different things that go into it for stats, but it's very easy to see what kids in the U.S. are doing in relation to kids in New Zealand that are wanting to go through to the college pathway and kind of showing them the data behind it. So that's fine. The sports that are tricky are the team-based sports. So I'm talking here like soccer, because it's not based on

0: starting aligning which pathways would be best suited for them based on their level, where they'll be starting as well, not just sitting on the bench. And now he's back college coaching at University of Denver, where one of our soccer players, Roden Wynn, went there and got drafted in the MLS. So, like, these connections are really important in the US. It's important to have people on the ground over there, and we're lucky that we've got an army of them.
1: Amrit, at what point, if you're a parent sitting here listening to this and thinking, oh, you know, I've got a kid who's a good athlete, who's at secondary school, but at what point do they need to start talking to you? Because I can imagine being a good athlete here is a bit like being the big fish in the small pond, and might be a bit of a reality check when you go to the United States, right? So is it like 2 years out, 3 years out that you have these conversations, and then they go, and then you can say to them, well, if you really want to be at a tier one university, this needs to be your level or whatever. So how long is this process before placement happens?
0: As the saying goes, man, early bird gets the worm. In America, when they're in grade 9, they're thinking about college. And if you want to go to the US and be successful, you need to start thinking early now. In New Zealand, we've got 5 years of high school, unlike other countries around the world. Best time is year 10, year 11. The hardest thing to do is to change a grade point average overnight, to change the results overnight. That takes time. You can't just say to an athlete, okay, you're a track and field runner, you're running this time. By 3 months' time, I need you running a substantial

0: kids, they going to the States is not a small thing. It's a really, really big thing, and they need to mentally prepare for what they're about to embark on as well. So having starting in like year 11, year 10, it actually gives them the time to process what they're actually doing. And it sets them up, not just athletically, not just academically, but as a young person to go and leave home not having mum and dad there.
1: Amrit, whilst you've been an operation in your company, I think you said 2014, so you've been going, coming up 12 years now. The landscape's changed a wee bit over there, hasn't it? Because there was a point for a long, long period of time where you could get no financial incentive. You had to be very, very careful about what you accepted and what you received according to the NCAA legislation as such, or the rules that they had at that point. But it's freed up a wee bit. Is that fair?
0: Totally. I mean, the NIL space is just absolutely mad. You know, I'll give you an example, Smitty. So my younger brother, Ajit, he was like 70 in the world as a junior tennis player. At the Junior US Open, playing Musetti in the first round, like everything was going great. He met with a lot of college coaches in 2017, and they were throwing him, you know, like, we'll give you free tuition, accommodation, food, tennis expenses. Some of these colleges were saying, we know you like Steven Adams, we're going to get you tickets to the Thunder game courtside to try and recruit him to their programs. But that was the extent of it. Now, I'm getting phone calls from coaches, like local coaches, not in New Zealand, but in Australia, saying, Amrit, our athlete has got these five offers. They're getting full scholarships, plus they're getting over $100K USD annually to go and play for their college team. And now my brother, who's like 20, you know, 27, he's in Portugal grinding tournament to tournament. He's like, man, these kids are getting paid more than I do, and I'm a pro athlete. It's just crazy what college has changed into.
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3: It was impossible to win in South Africa. Nelson Mandela would show up, and literally they'd have three arms, three legs, and like bash us. Like, it was just, it was nuts. Like, I played in the game where we won 49-0 right in Brisbane, highest ever record against the Springboks. They had all their legends. We go there 2 weeks later thinking, I'm going to win my last game here in South Africa. We get smacked, and I walk past Nelson Mandela, and I go, God, it's here again. Bugger. Damn it.
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6: And that, I would imagine in itself, makes it an even greater lure for people. I mean, if I'm just listening to this now, I was aware of it, but if I was just listening to this for the first time, my ears have just pricked up because I'm thinking, Christ, if I get my kid there, I've got to organise all sorts of funding, airfares, if the child is actually going to make it. And now, of course, you know, you're looking at a more defined and financially rewarding pathway. So I guess, in a way, that's made you busier?
7: It has, but it's actually made it harder as well at the same time. Now, I'm not someone to sugarcoat things. I just say it as it is, man. NIL's been a great thing, but at the same time, it's also been very challenging for a lot of student athletes. The reason why, imagine you're the UCLA, let's say, soccer coach, and you're coaching the soccer team there, and you're like, okay, we can now offer NIL deals. Well, you have been roster capped if you decide to opt into the NIL structure. So that means before you could have, as a men's soccer coach, you could have 9.9 scholarships. Now you can have up to, like, you know, 20 plus scholarships that you can fully fund based on the funding that you get for that program from, like, private sponsors, donors, et cetera. And now if you've got like 35 athletes in the roster and you've got a deficit in players and you need to cut them, they need to go to other programs. So what we're seeing right now is a massive shift in the amount of transfers in college. On our Instagram account, Platform Sports Management, the other day I did a quick post on Saturday night because the first day the transfer portal opened, which is a window of opportunity where athletes can go from one university to another university, for just soccer alone, there was over 5,000 athletes that entered the transfer portal. So everyone's chasing money. Everyone's chasing opportunity. Coaches are buying players to come play for them. They're saying, don't go pro. Come and earn more money here and play for us. There's some, you know, poor athletes, males and females, that are getting cut from the program to clear space for these, you know, big athletes coming in that are wanting to collect money. It's just crazy. And I think the biggest piece of advice I can give people listening to this, adjust expectations. 4 years in America to get a degree is a long time. Don't just look at going to the biggest program. Go to a school where your return on investment is at an all-time high. And I'm not talking about the money you're getting. I'm talking about the time that you're spending there. What are you getting out of it in that first year? Because the NIL has just completely changed the landscape.
8: Just on that, I'm keen to understand, you know, you talked about 100 athletes going up there in August to start scholarships for the first time in the US. How many of those people that are taking these scholarships want to be professional sportsmen or women? And how many are going, my sport can get me a free education? And what's the percentage of, I guess, you know, athletes that go to US on these scholarships that become full-time professional sports people versus get the education and then, you know, sort of maybe become amateur sports people but become professionals in some trade or other?
7: That's the first question I ask athletes when we start working with them in year 11. Out of them, what do you want to do when you finish university? Forget university, like, where do you want to be afterwards? Everyone says they want to see how far they can take their sport. Only a handful of them actually say, you know, I've got academic ambitions. This is just a way to finance my education, to try and segue myself into a really good academic environment after university. So everyone's got this, like, when you grow up playing sports,

0: New Zealand, everyone looks up at their role models, their superheroes. Everyone wants to be like an All Black or play for the New Zealand football team or the Ferns, etc. So that's a fire inside of the belly of all of our student athletes. But I think the reality of it in college, not all of them go pro. I would say maybe 10% of the athletes that we worked with have continued on their sport after college. The rest of them pursue academic opportunities in the US, or they decide to, you know, settle over there and just stay at the university, keep furthering their education and doing their postgraduate, etc. I've got a few athletes of ours that actually want to be athletic directors. They love college that much. So it really changes over time. I think it is very difficult to be a pro athlete, but college can give you the best shot and the best platform to showcase your talent. I just think that, you know, there's levels to it, as you said before. I mean, just for context, like Ronan Wynn, that kid that I was telling you that went to University of Denver, fantastic family, started working with him in year 11. Like, he was one of the fastest kids at the Wellington Phoenix Academy, who we've got a partnership with. And then when he went to University of Denver, he was one of the slowest guys there. And Ronan was playing National League in like year 12, year 13 in New Zealand. So there's levels to it. Like, you're not just competing against Americans, you're competing against a lot of internationals. Like, I would like to say 70% of rosters in the States are internationals. If you heard the other day, John McEnroe is going on saying we need more Americans to start playing and get more involved in American sport. But, you know, there's so many athletes from, you know, Japan, from India. We've worked in 15 different countries. Like, there's so many athletes going to the US, which creates more competition. It's harder, but you got a better shot at going pro.
1: Amrit, what's your split of the 100 going, male, female?
0: I would like to say 60% male, 40% female.
1: Brilliant. Okay, that's point one. What are the major sports that are targeted by you or young New Zealand athletes as such? I mean, for instance, I was going to ask you this question. There is a Major League Rugby competition in the United States. Is there a Major League School Scholarship Program of that sort?
0: So are you talking about like Major League Rugby?

0: What I'm saying, within schools, is there a rugby program? Is there a school that you could get a rugby scholarship? I haven't heard of one. I'm just wondering, because they do have, as I said, a major league rugby program and competition, which attracts a lot of professionals, maybe at the start or the end of their careers, but it does. Is there a rugby identity at all in the schools over there?
1: Yeah, definitely. It's growing. I mean, for female rugby players, there's full scholarship opportunities. We've had quite a few girls pursue that as well, which has been really, really cool. And also on the men's side, there's a lot of partial scholarships. So we've got these like universities like Lindenwood, St. Mary's, Arizona State, et cetera, that are doing really well. I had Corey Brown, you know, professional rugby coach down in the South Island. He did a stint over in New Orleans and connected me with one of his assistant coaches who's now running a university program, and the amount of funding that that program has is just crazy. It's so cool. I think it's really growing in the US. They want it to be a bigger sport. It's constantly investing so much money into different sports in the US. You won't believe me, Smitty, but like esports at the moment is a big thing in New Zealand. Like a lot of kids are gaming, but in America, there are scholarships for esports. You can go game at a university and get a scholarship.
0: Wow, that is unbelievable. Amrit, this has been fascinating for me. I've had a little bit of experience in it, but you've been so informative. If I was, as I said before, I had a talented child, or I was a coach of a team which had children in it who I believed were going to persevere with sport and go far, do I get hold of you? Do you get hold of them? How does it work? How do these people get further in terms of pursuing it, put it that way?
1: Yeah, 100%. They can just go to platformsportsmanagement.com online, and there's a free consultation form there that anyone can fill out. And then once they fill that out, our team will get in touch and we'll ask for a million things to try and see where they could end up in the college system and kind of forecast. It's completely free. It's just, again, giving athletes an opportunity that I didn't have, and we're more than happy to help anyone. You know, we've got water polo, swimming, track, rowing, golf, tennis, all competing in the US. A lot of soccer players are going from New Zealand to the US. We've got some American footballers that we're helping through the process too, which is exciting, and a lot of basketballers. So if anyone needs anything, just ask away. We're a friendly bunch here that just want to help.
0: Amrit Roy, fascinating chat with you. Really have enjoyed it. Glad we got hold of you. Glad you're available. Thanks so much. We really did appreciate it.
1: No, I appreciate the time, man. Thank you so much, and have a fantastic day.
0: Yeah, cheers. Amrit Roy there, of course, New Zealand lad out of Taranaki, making good on a world stage. And I think it's fair to say, if you have someone that's talented enough to even think about it, just fill out the form, just go to it and have a crack at it, because it can open all sorts of avenues. And I can tell you right here and now, on his staff, Ricardo is a fellow by the name of Jack Salt. So there you go.
2: Okay.
0: Who's done pretty damn well out of a scholarship, basketball scholarship. So he's on his staff, and there's many, many more athletes as well who you can consult with.
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0: 29 away from 11 here on Sport Nation Mornings with Rick and Chappie. It is time for the last episode of the all-time Crusaders 15 draft as we celebrate 30 years of Super Rugby. And we are choosing our wings and fullback today. I've got Greg Feek, Cody Taylor, Greg Somerville as my front row, with Chris Jack and Norm Maxwell as my locks. Todd Blackadder at 6, Matt Todd at 7, Kieran Reid at 8. My halves are Justin Marshall and Andrew Mertens. My centres are Mark Meyerhoffler and Daryl Gibson. This, of course, reminders we can't choose the same player, so they are two different 15s. Chappie, do you want to update us on who you've got?
1: Crockett, Flynn and Franks of the Owen variety in my front row. Sam Whitelock, Brad Thorne, the locks. Ruben Thorne, Rich McCaw, Ron Cribb, the Lucy's. Alice and Carter, the 9-10, and the midfield Major and Crotty. I found the back three, I think, the hardest out of everything.
0: Yeah, I think there's a lot of options there. It's my turn to call. Just to give you some background in this, I've lost every toss so far in this Crusaders one. I'm going to go tails. It is heads. There you go. Clean sweep. I've managed to lose every toss. Chappie, who are you going with first?
1: So I'm going to hold off confirming where I'm playing this player.
0: Ooh.
1: Until I see how the rest of this unfolds.
0: Okay.
1: Don't want to get myself boxed in.
0: Yep.
1: So because of that flexibility,
0: yep,
1: I'm going to take Will Jordan.
0: Okay. I thought that's reasonably predictable.
1: Absurd running ability, whether it from open play, the back, support runner, breaks games open from either wing or fullback, and works with all sorts of players in the backline, regardless of if they're a ball carrying 10, a ball carrying 12, a traditional 10, various types of wings, whether it's left or right. And then the scoring ability is ridiculous. 49 tries for the Crusaders. I genuinely think he could be one of the all-time back threes, not just for the Crusaders but for the All Blacks by the time his career finishes.
0: Yeah, it's not a ridiculous call. I mean, that's a big conversation, but it's not a ridiculous call. Yeah, he's a very good player, Will Jordan, very good player, and he probably would have been my second pick if you hadn't taken him. But my first pick was always going to be this bloke, and I'm not couching where I'm putting him. I'm firmly putting him in the number 15 jersey. He was a guy who had the elusive running, but he had, I think, a better kicking game than Will Jordan. I think tactically more aware. He could play 10 for you as well. And he won a bunch of titles in 122 matches for the Crusaders. Won a heap of titles, scored 327 points for them as well. I'm taking Leon McDonald as my number 15.
1: Just solid, stable. Not slick or flashy like other fullbacks after him, but just seemed to have

0: great instincts and intelligence about him, as shown with him being a very good coach, at least in big moments as well during that early Crusaders dynasty, and probably underrated as a counter-attack player as well. Loved to catch the ball, run, and then a big up and under as well for either himself or his chasers to get after.
1: And he was the MVP in the Crusaders title-winning season, Super 14 title-winning season in 2008. Mm. And not only was he winning titles with the Crusaders through this time from 97 to 2009, he also won a Hawke Cup playing for Marlborough during this time as well.
0: Very good cricketer. Once I asked him once when he just signed Bowden Barrett, said, what do you like out of a first five? And he said, I like my first fives like

0: Harry Plummer.
1: Yeah, exactly. I will go with Super Rugby's all-time leading try scorer. I'll take Severese.
0: Okay.
1: Strike weapon, insane finisher, low centre of gravity, 70 tries from 97 games. You just can't ignore that. That strike rate is just insane. When you look at how many matches fewer that is than the others who are on the try scorer list, TJ Petanata's second and played 70 or almost 70 more games than Severese. We think of Israel Flowers being a prolific try scorer. He had 60 tries from his 96, so similar games and 10 fewer tries. So you're getting a guaranteed try scorer, I think, and that's what you want out of an outside back, particularly, obviously, a wing. So I will take Severese.
0: Oh, you want a guaranteed try scorer? I'll give you a guy who didn't play as many games for, as Severese for the Crusaders, but, man, his hit rate was massive. He's a specialist right winger as well. He scored 30 tries in 40 outings for the Crusaders. I'm taking Rico Gear. Rico Gear, absolutely electric. Could play in the midfield if you needed him to as well. But, man, had pace to burn, incredible footwork, great under the high ball as well. So Severese is my right winger.
1: Severese.
0: Rico Gear is my right winger in this team.
1: Right. How funny could this be? Look, I'm going to be a good colleague and I'm going to pick Israel Dagg.
0: Are you?
1: Yeah. Okay, 89 games.
0: So you're putting Jordan on the wing then, are you? Because Izzy on the wing isn't as good as Jordan on the wing.
1: Yeah, I think I am. I'm playing Dagger at fullback. And a big reason for that, massive boot on him.
0: Yeah.
1: Which allows you to essentially dictate where the game is being played. And then the other side of kicking, I love an outside back, particularly a fullback, who's just super safe under the high ball. And Dagger was always that. He had amazing aerial ability, and then with ball in hand, could break a game open with a dazzling run, slick footwork, amazing on the counter-attack, could turn nothing into something. And obviously, unfortunate for his career, but for our benefit on this radio station, his career was cut short.
0: Yeah.
1: And so we...
0: Knees.
1: Yeah, very bad knees, in case you haven't heard. And, you know, did we see the best of Israel Dagg? Potentially. Could we have seen more? Definitely. So I'm going to... For probably my own sanity and the health of my cell phone,
0: yes,
1: I'm going to pick Israel Dagg.
0: Yeah, I'm just looking at the screen. He is not in studio listening to this, so that is good. That is a good sign.
1: No.
0: Known Dagger is on a golf course, so that might play into our favour. Okay, so you've got Dagger, you've got Jordan, and you've got Severese.
1: I'm very happy with that.
0: Yeah, it's a good back three. I've got Leon McDonald. As mentioned, I've got Rico Gear, and I feel like I need some size to balance this out.
1: Okay.
0: So I'm going to take Marika Vunibaka as my other winger. 6 foot 2 high, 6 foot 2 wide, 98 kilos, an absolute beast on the wing. I talked about hit rates. Rico Gear, 30 tries and 40 appearances. How about 35 tries and 50 for Marika Vunibaka? Absolutely dominant, could come inside. In fact, preferred to come inside than go around the outside. And punch holes. Was good off the short ball as well. And just gave you so much go forward. An absolute beast. So Marika Vunibaka is rounding out my team, playing on the left wing.
1: So neither of us has picked the man who played 104 consecutive games for the Red and Blacks and held their try-scoring record before Severese broke it and Caleb Ralph.
0: No, neither of us did.
1: Wow.
0: Well, I mean, if you just

0: I would have Jordan and Reese ahead of him. I'd have him ahead of Rekha Gett and Vonnie Barker. And a large reason for that open sort of thing, mate. Yeah.
1: He's a great finisher, Callum Ralph. Yeah. Don't get me wrong, but he didn't create a lot, if you like, whereas these guys could create things.
0: Rekha Gett only played 20 games for the All Blacks, but him on that, in particular, that right wing was dang. When you had someone like a Rokofoko on the left wing, for example, that was
1: frightening.
0: An elite back three.
1: Yeah, well, there you go. Those are our 15s. Those are our back threes. I've got Vonnie Barker. I've got Rekha Gett. I've got Leon McDonald. Chappie.
0: Genuinely, and I'm not BSing you here,
1: the
0: three that I just picked, Jordan, Reece, Dagg, were my first three picks.
1: Wow, yep. Really? Okay.
0: I was toying between McDonald and Jordan, ironically, for the first pick. But I think your versatility with Dagger and Jordan, you have to go with them.
1: Yeah,
0: and again, breaking the games open.
1: Yeah, those are our back threes. Who have you got? What do you make of them? And what do you make of these 15s now as well? Steve Lancaster, hopefully in studio with us tomorrow, at least out of NZR, former Crusader as well. We'll get him to judge these two 15s tomorrow. But keen to get your judgment on these 15s now. The Signet Power Bank text machine 8833. Hit us up. We're 18 away from 11.

0: Milsian guy.
1: I've got to read this text. 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My daughter is part of the Greens, and I can tell you she is 10 times smarter and more interesting than you.
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1: text, Martin.
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1: I rate that. And how do you know she's 10 times smarter than me?
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7: Yes, indeed. Laurie Daly will lead the State of Origin Blues side, the New South Wales side, into another series this year, hoping to turn the tables on Queensland. Laurie is with us now, mate. Very much appreciate you talking to us. How pumped are you now, only a few weeks out from the opener of the series?
8: Yeah, obviously very excited. It's always a good time of year. State of Origin rolls around. Looking forward to the next 2 weeks to see how it unfolds and see who I got to select and away we go from there.
7: Mate, I'm curious just how your structure of a year works. Like, obviously this is full bore for the next few weeks for you as the games unfold, but how does everything play out as a State of Origin coach in the rest of the months of the year?
8: Yeah, well, it's quite different to, obviously, an NRL coach. You get a greater opportunity to look across the game and look at teams and individuals, see what's happening in the game, keep an eye out on players, have meetings with players, have meetings with leadership groups, have a meeting with the coaches just on how we're going to play the game. What we're looking for in individuals, and then just bringing together a plan and put it in place for us to have a good 8 week period. So, at this stage of the year, as we all know, plenty of players are going down with injury, plenty of players get suspended, so you're unsure of what your squad will eventually look like. But yeah, you just got to keep an open mind and try and reward those players who you think deserve to be there.
9: What have you seen so far from the first 9 rounds, and how do you translate that to State of Origin football? Because I look at State of Origin football, maybe 3 tries a game, perhaps 4, a real sort of 18-14 slugfest. You look at the National Rugby League now, that's the cricket scores out there. So the ding-dong battle might not be there, or do you see that aspect of State of Origin football being there?
8: Yeah, it's an interesting question. It's one sort of I'm trying to still get my head around because, the interpretations of rules, regarding State of Origin, the NRL, they've always sort of been a little bit different. But the way that the game has sped up this year in particular, I don't know how much quicker the game can get. But what we do know is there'll be plenty of ball in play, so fatigue becomes a factor. So we're anticipating it to go up another level this season. We're anticipating, the ball will be in play. So we want to have a mobile football team that can handle those periods when momentum starts to go against you. Because, in today's game, you know that you're going to have momentum and you know you're not going to have it. And it's a matter of withstanding the opposition and holding them out as long as you possibly can and trying to frustrate them, I suppose, that when they've got control of the game, they're not putting pressure on the scoreboard. So if you can keep the scoreboard pressure under control when they've got that momentum and then get it back yourself and then maybe strike, you try and get your sort of way back into a contest a little bit more by

0: point doing that.
1: Are those adjustments good for the game in terms of the six again side of things?
0: Yeah, it's an interesting one because there's an argument that the game is too quick, which therefore brings fatigue into the contest. And with fatigue, you know, defensive systems can get caught out of shape and out of alignment, which then makes it easier for the attacking team to put points on the board. I'm sort of more of a traditionalist. I like, you know, a 20-16 type contest, 18-14, rather than a 42-38. But you know, the way that the game is, you've just got to be adaptable and you've got to go with it. Otherwise, you get left behind. So, to get back to the other point earlier about how we expect it to be refereed, I really don't know. but obviously, we'll try and have a conversation with the officials beforehand to get a greater understanding.
2: So, you don't have to announce it on the Millsy and Guy show right now, but how much of your team is selected? Like, are you just tossing up now just a few players, or are you pretty much there?
0: I think, you know, when it comes to all representative teams, like in your mind, you've got the nucleus of a team that you sort of would like to pick, and, you know, they're guys that have just sort of handled the pressure before and guys that have, you know, played well at this level. So there's a few of those guys that you know, if they're fit, you know, that are going to be a part of it. You know, then you've got your next group that players just banging down the door just through performances that may not have been a part of the arena before. And then you've got to weigh that up against incumbency. But the issue with us is, you know, if you're an incumbent, that means nothing in terms of, you know, we've lost the last two games. So I always say you'd like to reward people when they play well and they're winning, but

0: we just wait and see. You know, I think we've seen already a number of guys, you know, a guy like Payne Haas, Liam Martin, you know, mainstays of this team over the last two or three years that won't be a part of it, in particular game one this year. So we're sort of looking in a different direction. So you never get too far ahead of yourself. You've got to have a good depth chart in front of you and just try and work out the right combinations and who the best people are at the time.
1: It's unbelievable! What a goal!
2: Thanks to Talk Sport. Tune in for live commentary of West Ham versus Arsenal. 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
3: New South Wales State of Origin coach Laurie Daly with us. Speaking of depth charts, you have had a few injuries. Do you sit in the stands or sit at home on the couch or wherever it may be, pulling your hair out sometimes at the luck that you kind of have along the way?
0: Yeah, it's sort of an interesting one because I've sort of learnt with experience that you can't

predict what's going to happen, and you can't get too upset with things that are out of your control. And I know that's an old cliche, but at the end of the day, there's no point worrying. What will be, and at the end of the day, after you know the next two games, we'll sit back and we'll have a team to pick from of fit players, and that's who we've got to go with. So it can do your head in. You used to, when I was first coaching, you'd be sitting and watching and then getting really upset if someone was, you know, ruled out injured. But you've got to be confident with what we've got and the team that we put together that will connect strongly and give a great account of themselves. So, while you'd love players to be available, all of them available for selection, you know that's not going to be the case. But whoever we pick.

0: South Wales, and they wear the jersey with that responsibility that comes with that.
1: So it sounds like there could be a few fresh faces in the first couple of days in camp. Now, back in the Tommy Radonikis days, I'm sure the first couple of days meant you head down to Bondi and tip a few in. Are those days gone now?
0: Yeah, it's very funny because, you know, I back in charge last year, you know, first day in, you're sort of having a couple of drinks, but the players these days are so professional that, you know, hardly any of them drink, in particular during the season. So it was refreshing to see, you know, guys that, you know, come into camp, they switched on right from the word go. I mean, when we were running around playing State of Origin, your first 3 days, it was all about having a drink and having fun and getting to bring the guys together that way. But it's all different today. It's all professional. They come in knowing that they've got a job to do. They want to do the job, and it's all professionally planned. And it's interesting, the change of generation and the change of how our athletes act and how they want to be looked after. And you've got to give them every possibility to perform at their best level.
1: Yeah, no, they're all proper athletes now, but I'm still a fan of the good old days. Just give me a Tommy Radonikis story. Go on, let us know what he was like.
0: Oh, the great Tommy. he was just such a legend of a bloke, and he was one of those coaches you just wanted to play for, and he was so passionate about the New South Wales team, and all he wanted to do was fight. That's all his game plan was. It was just fight. And you'd say, what's our defensive plan, Tommy? He'd say, just go out and bash him. Just bash him. And what are we going to do with the ball, Tommy? Just bash him. So everything had a bash them in it. You know, that was just Tommy. He was gold. But, someone that, just wanted to win, fiercely competitive. And you just wanted to play for him.
2: That's absolutely elite. One guy who likes to bang a few bodies, maybe not in that particular way, but as a bloke who's playing for the Warriors at the moment in Jackson Ford, I'm not going to ask you if you're going to pick him because I think that's unfair to you and probably unfair to him as well. But what have you made of the way that he's been playing, and is he a guy that perhaps is on your radar at least?
0: Yeah, certainly on the radar. I like the fact that he's what I'd probably call a banker. You know, he's someone that you can rely on, and someone that you just bank on being there. And if you need him to play 80 minutes, he can do that. You know, he's not as explosive as some of the other front rowers, but what he does a lot of the cleanup work. And I think you need those players in a balanced forward pack. So he'll be closely looked at. You know, he's been doing that now for a number of years, Jackson. So it's not just this year. It's been, you know, building nicely over the last two seasons. So, you know, his work rate, his efforts away from the football, he ties in nicely when the ball goes past him from a defensive point of view. You know, when he needs to go, if it's his turn to put pressure on the opposition kicker, he does that. He gets behind ball when he needs to quickly. And he's always there putting his hand up for a tough carry. So he's someone that I think would do well at that level. And he's someone that, we definitely are looking at. And he's one of the reasons why, you know, the Warriors are having good success. They can, you know, bring on all those big, powerful forwards that they have.

0: Very, very good at doing that.
1: When it comes to rugby league, one thing you do have to admire is that the sport is prepared to try things. We've seen the rule changes this year. We've now seen expansion, PNG, Perth Bears. State of Origin is going to be played at Eden Park next year. Like, the game across the ditch is really prepared to put themselves out there and try things. You don't necessarily see that in other sports. Are you a fan of all those concepts with the expansion in the National Rugby League and State of Origin being taken to Eden Park?
0: I am. I think what Peter Volandis and his team have been able to do for rugby league is incredible. Mm. It's never been in better shape. The game is watched by plenty of people, both at ground and on broadcast. There's never been more interest in the game. The game's expanding. It's entertainment. Origin is our biggest product, but it deserves to be shown in other places around the world. And I couldn't think of a better place to take it than New Zealand. I know that, you know, a lot of traditionalists want to just see it here in New South Wales and Queensland, but I think differently. I think you have to take this game to other places. I think rugby league is big enough now to show off our product to other people. New Zealand will get right behind State of Origin. And we take it to Melbourne, we take it to Perth, and, you know, they're traditionally AFL states. Yet when it comes to State of Origin, there's just something unique about it, that everyone has a position. Those guys from Melbourne, Perth, South Australia, they may not be rugby league supporters, but what they do, they take a position when it comes to State of Origin. They either back Queensland or they're supporting New South Wales. And that'd be similar to New Zealand. New Zealand won't know what hit them when State of Origin arrives, because it's the toughest contest I've ever been involved in. It's so intense, and there's so much hatred, and there's so much passion from both sides that it's hard to describe. I'm lucky enough to be involved in it, both as a, you know, as a kid growing up watching it, as a player, as a coach now, and as a supporter. And there's just nothing like it. It's real. It's not manufactured. And you just, yeah. And unless you're in that environment, it's hard to describe.
1: We see a former teammate of yours from your Green Machine days in Mal Meninga go from rep coaching to club land with the Perth Bears. Do you have aspirations to dive into that club world?
0: No. Mm. It's never been an ambition of mine. I know my lane. I know what I want to do, and it's not coaching at that level. I've really enjoyed my involvement with State of Origin. I enjoy my involvement when I was coaching the Indigenous All-Stars. And I get my sort of rugby league fix a couple of times a year through that. I love being involved in the game, but I've never been driven to be an NRL coach. It turns your life upside down. I know what our eight-week period is like here with the Origin campaign. I can only imagine what it'd be like for an NRL head coach. And I, you know, as much as I take my hat off to them, it's certainly not a job that I would like.
1: Okay, if you could just for this question, take your Blues hat off. Who's the best player in rugby league?
0: Oh, the best player in the game is Nathan Cleary. Yep. There's no doubt about that. I think that what he's been able to do consistently at a high level has been amazing. And I think that, you know, he's the best player. The most entertaining player would probably someone like a Reece Walsh. Mm. You know, he's someone that is so electrifying that when he's got the ball in hand, you know something's going to happen. And he's one of those few players that crowds rise to their feet when he gets the ball. And they just, you feel it, you hear it. And as an opposition coach coaching against him, you know, that's hard to game plan against. But you know that when he's in and around the football, or he's got his hands on the football, then you've got to be alert and you've got to make the right decision defensively. Otherwise, he puts you under so much pressure that if you get it wrong, he makes you pay.
2: Well, I suspect the next few weeks are part of it going to be trying to figure out how to shut him down. Thank you very much for chatting to us, Laurie. We really appreciate it, mate, and looking forward to watching Origin over the next few weeks. Go well.
1: Yeah, cheers, Laurie.
0: Nah, thank you very much. Thank you very much for having me on, guys. And, next year when you get State of Origin, it'll certainly be one of the great sporting events that New Zealand have ever held.
2: Fantastic. Outstanding. We might have to get you in studio.

0: when you're over here for it, mate. But yeah, go well over the next few weeks. So thank you very much.
1: Yeah, good stuff.
2: No worries at all, guys. Thanks for having me on.
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0: We turn our attentions to a bit of future in the NRL around the Perth Bears and their introduction into the competition. Their coach is a man who's very well known when it comes to rugby league. His name is Mel Meninga, and he's with us now. Very much appreciate you talking to us, Mel. Thank you. What's the mood out west about the Bears? What's the hype like?
1: Yeah, no, exactly right. It's been extraordinary, you know, support from the west. A lot of excitement over here. A lot of people are really curious, I guess, about, you know, how we're going to put the team together, the club together, and about our success early on. So, but, you know, I'm really happy with our progress.
0: Well, I'm one of those people who is curious about how you're going to put a team together. You've had a lot of experience yourself, you know, with teams who have been around for a wee while. So what new challenges has this presented to you, bringing a team up from scratch?
1: Well, it's exciting to start with, and it's not about footy, it's not about rugby league, you know, it's not about their talent as a rugby league player. It's more around their character. It's around, you know, doing it for the right reasons, coming across the west, not being bothered by the tyranny of distance. You know, a lot of people talk about the travel commitments and stuff, but just coming over here for a new opportunity, you know, so being brave enough to and courageous enough to, you know, take that step. Because if they do it for the right reasons, I know I'm going to get, you know, a great player.
2: Mel, has that been the toughest part of it, trying to that we bump out west to convince the players from the eastern seaboard of Australia to find their way over to Western Australia?
1: It's funny how it all pans out. We haven't even, they've talked about distance, but, you know, we use that as a positive, you know. So, again, it's around having a positive mindset, the right mindset to come over here in the first place, you know. So if you're bought into that, then,

0: you know, the distance doesn't become an issue. It actually becomes an asset to you, you know. So from my perspective, we have those conversations. It's all around the positivity of it all, and it comes with its own challenges, you know. So, you know, we've got players with, I think, great character that can, you know, overcome all that.
1: Mel, what has been the local interest on the ground out there at Perth? I know you got the North Sydney Bears name, but, you know, there's plenty of Kiwis over there who love their league, and I'm sure there's a lot of followers of league out west. What's that interest been like on the shop floor?
0: Yeah, it's been excellent, honestly. Now we've got something, we're tracking towards about 30,000 members already. We haven't even got our memberships out. It comes out in May sometime, and majority of those 30,000 are all locals, are all WA people, you know. So now when we talk about just the figures, the data that's coming out, and our waiting lists, obviously commercially we're doing really well as well over here. So again, it's all tracking towards, you know, success. You know, we're at a park that's HBF Park that holds about 22,000 people, and we believe we'll fill that every time we play at home, you know. So yeah, I mean, it's exciting stuff. We just the hardest part about, you know, putting the club together is all the logistics. You know, how do we relocate them all over? Because we'll have something like, you know, 36 players, you know, coming from all parts of the globe. Really, you know, we're coming down from some over from New Zealand. Obviously, we've got some from England. You know, the east coast of Australia. So there's all around those logistics. There's probably more the challenge than actually putting a team together.
2: Just on the travel side of things, I know the AFL is essentially the NRL's rival, but do you tap into any knowledge that the West Coast Australian AFL teams have about how often they have to make the trip from the West Coast to the East Coast? Is that something that is relevant, that you tap into them about how they best go about it?
0: Yeah, absolutely, yeah. So you learn from, obviously, their experiences, which is great. They've got some really good universities over here already done study into travel and sleep, right, and all that, hydration, all those sort of issues that, you know, we encounter as professional sporting teams. The two sports that actually have the best away record in Australian sport are the Perth Wildcats, okay, and the Perth Scorchers.
2: Mm, right.
0: So the cricket team. So they've got success rates in the 60s and early 70s, you know, around then when they travel away. So we've got plenty of intelligence around how we do all that. It's then us to present that to the players, because at the end of the day, it's the players that need to jump on a plane, don't they, and put a jersey on and play, you know, so get the right result we're after. So all that information is readily available. And then what we'll do, you know, when all the players assemble, we'll have conversations around what is the best way, obviously, for us to prepare and travel and make away trips, you know, successful.
1: So, Mel, what are your honest thoughts on the situation up in Port Moresby at the minute with the Chiefs in Papua New Guinea, with the signing of Jerome Luai?

0: I haven't really got any concerns. I've been going to Papua New Guinea for over nearly 50 years, be honest with you. So from my perspective, they're the cards we're dealt with, So we understand what the conditions are around, coming into the competition. So, we work within those guidelines. We don't worry about the Chiefs, to be honest with you. I mean, the Chiefs are 12 months after us, aren't they? So now we're really strong on building a strong foundation and culture here at Perth Bears. One where, we get great advocacy from the players and from the club and the people involved in the club, So that's our major concern. We want to build an environment that's really resilient and resourceful. So when players do come, over here, that they're happy and they want to play for WA people and gain the respect of the WA community. So we don't really, honestly, the Chiefs don't come into our thinking. The only comment I got about the Chiefs is as long as the players are market value, So we all work within that cap. Simply from a cap perspective, if a Jerome Luai, signs a contract with Perth, with the PNG Chiefs, that it's market value, what he's actually worth on the market, in the game. Mm-hmm. So the tax implications or concessions, it's a great situation, but it comes with its own challenges too, doesn't it, going up there?
1: Mm, certainly does. Mel Meninga with us, Perth Bears coach. Have you moved to Perth? Are you living over there full time now? How do you spend your time these days?
0: No, not really. We're around the 20 mark with our playing group. We need 24 by the 1st of November this year. So so we're just still working on the recruitment side of things, making sure that we get the right players, with the right characteristics mm-hmm. we're after. And then once we finalize all that, then I'll move to Perth, sometime probably July, August, So that's the plan at the moment. It's sort of going to plan, if that makes sense.
2: Hey, Mel, what's your thoughts on the depth of talent in the National Rugby League at the moment? If we move to 20 teams in which we are, do you think there's enough depth across the board there to cover those 20 teams?
0: Yeah, I do. And I do believe that. And I believe a lot of the talent now lies in New Zealand as well. So I'm not quite sure if it's mature enough over New Zealand at the moment. Obviously, the game can tell you that with the New Zealand Warriors, Auckland Warriors. So it's, only they can answer those sort of questions. But I believe the talent pool is big enough. So the only caution I have, with putting a new franchise together is making sure financially it's all stable and you've got enough resources, funding resources to make sure you can pay for a startup company or build business. So that's my only advice, really. But certainly the talent is available.
2: Mel, what are your thoughts in and around the State of Origin and the changes to eligibility now? There's been a lot of chat over the last 6 months around this. You've played it, you've coached it. What's your take on it?
0: Oh, I mean, in favour of it all, definitely. So to make it a bit, well, I don't know if it makes it a better spectacle, I'm not quite sure. So there's certainly enough talent to fill the Queensland and New South Wales ranks. So I'm a bit of an internationalist. I believe the international program. I think, the more we concentrate on the international program, the stronger it gets, the stronger the game gets, globally. And when you talk about talent pools, we want to grow that, So, I've got no issues with it all. I just hope that, that the international space is just as important as what Origin is.
1: I was just about to ask you about Origin, just lastly. Do you miss coaching it at all? Do you miss the passion of Origin, I suppose?
0: Oh, you love the passion. it's a week full of that, God. It's us against them. There's mate against mate, state against state, So it's all those things are all relevant, to be honest with you, So, and, you go anywhere in Brisbane or around Queensland, they've all got maroon jerseys on, majority of them anyway, so 99% of them, and they're all passionate, so it's a great time of year for our game, and it actually transcends rugby league, doesn't it? It's a great time for both states, Queensland and New South Wales, and then anybody outside that picks a side, don't

0: Dave.
1: Mal, what's your view on the international game at the moment? You know, obviously you coached the Kangaroos for a period of time. What's your take on what can make the international game better?
0: I think it's a steady job, you know. So, you know, I think the NRL and the International Federation are doing a really good job. It's a steady process around it all. You know, obviously the NRL's using the NRL itself to help expand the game and you know, broaden its reach, I guess. You know, when you talk about Vegas, there is talk about, you know, taking the game to London or the Middle East, you know. That all dies down, obviously, you know. So, yeah, we've got in the

0: Perth Bears. We've got obviously a really good, great footprint with South Africa as well. It's not far away, you know. So it's a gradual process, I reckon, for us to expand our wings a bit. You know, I love the World Sevens. You know, I love with the rugby. You know, so I love that sort of concept as well. We've got a great Nines concept. Maybe that's the way to do that a little bit quicker, but. In the international space, I think we got it right at the moment. It's enough time because the players are knocked around from pillar to post. The grind of NRL, you know, goes for quite a long time. They've used that window through October, November to play international games, but players need to be looked after too. The welfare and the health of the players are really important. So to actually expand the game internationally. We've got to look at, obviously a lot of other situations in our game around the draw and all that sort of stuff. So it's a bigger issue than just, trying to expand internationally. We've got to look at player welfare within it all as well.
1: We could probably talk to you about that for hours, mate, but we will let you go. Thank you very much for giving up your time. It's been awesome to be able to chat to you and pick your brains a little bit, and very best of luck out there out west with the Bears.
0: Yeah, thanks. You appreciate it.
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2: Let's get to David Kirk, who is the chairman of New Zealand Rugby, off the back of the appointment of Steve Lancaster in a permanent capacity as chief executive. David, thank you for taking our call. Why Steve?
3: Because I think he's the best man for the job.
2: Okay, the organisation, I think at the time...
3: I should elaborate on that for you, shouldn't I?
2: Go on.
3: We employed a consultancy to help us look far and wide, all around the world, for the potential next CEO of New Zealand Rugby. We interviewed a number of candidates, got down to shortlists, but didn't find someone that we were prepared to appoint. And then Mark left, and Steve stepped into the interim role, and he's really impressed us. He's done a great job. He's got a clear understanding of the priorities and a great way of working with people to get things done. Really Steve has convinced us through his taking on the role of interim in the last 6 months, and we're very happy to make the appointment.
2: So you get the recruitment agency and you look around the world, all that sort of stuff, and you interview X, Y, and Z, and you end up with a guy, with respect to Steve, who's pretty much been in your backyard and on your doorstep. How, I guess, have you landed there after such an exhaustive search? What has he shown that perhaps other people from other countries from around the world, after your massive search, didn't show you?
3: Well, I think firstly, I'll come back to that, to explain it, why didn't we recognise that in the first place, I think is a good question, because what he's shown us is he can do the job, he understands the job really well, he knows the people, he's got good relationships, he works with people, but you could rightfully say, well, you should have known that from the beginning. Mm. But because it was a new board that came in that had not had the benefits of much continuity and understanding of the organisation, was 8 of the 9 were completely new appointments in February last year. We didn't really have a strong understanding of the capabilities of the people in the organisation, nor of the succession planning necessary to prepare them for the role. And there were a number of roles that we needed to appoint from the outside, and we've appointed Chief Financial Officer and a Chief Commercial Officer from the outside. And I guess we always just defaulted in the first place to thinking that we're looking for a chief executive officer from the outside. But as I say, Steve was given the opportunity through Mark Robertson's retirement, and he's grabbed it with both hands. He's just shown he understands the business, he understands the requirements. And also that I think this is one area where he's sort of outperformed our expectations, and that is just being able to run the organisation and run it effectively. Everyone's got clear targets and expectations of performance. Everyone feels like they clearly understand what expectations are of them. He meets regularly with people to assess how they're going. He has proved to be a very good manager of the organisation as well as leader.
4: David, since he's come from within, does the recruitment company give you guys a discount?
3: I haven't gone back to ask them that, but that's an appropriate question.
4: I think you should. And secondly, I'm sure once the interview process happened, Steve would have shed some light on some ideas of what needs to change in New Zealand rugby. Are you able to share some of those at all?
3: Yeah, in terms of change, I mean, we're on a journey. The change is happening. Steve's very clear that we have a clear strategy with 4 major priorities: to see our teams in black winning, to have a thriving community game, to be a successful business, and for all our stakeholders and partners to be aligned and engaged and working.

0: together. And so underneath all of those four things, of course, there's a range of smaller activities which go to delivering the outcomes. So that's what Steve's managing the business to. He understands it really clearly. And he's up and running.
1: You, just on that side of things, David Kirk with us, Chairman of New Zealand Rugby, how will he bring fresh ideas when he has been in the system already for quite a while?
0: Well, I think he's got a new CFO and a new CCO. So that's a Chief Commercial Officer and a Chief Financial Officer. And they're bringing completely new eyes to the organisation. One other thing I've certainly found in my own working life, one of the talents you have to have, capabilities you have to have, is to be able to get the best out of the people around you and to take good advice. When other people have got good ideas about what we should be doing, recognise those and take them. So it's not really up to the CEO to come up with all the ideas and to be the ideas man. He's got to be the execution person that gets things done. When we've got a plan and we put it together, we need to get this done.
2: This process has been going on for about 12 months, I would have thought. At any point in time, did you ever think about taking it on?
0: No, I didn't. I don't have the time, and my career has moved on past being a chief executive of a major organisation.
2: So was it a board decision, or in the federal model we have here in New Zealand, did you have to seek, go down to the provincial unions to get sign off from them as well?
0: No, definitely a board decision.
2: Okay.
1: And just around your involvement, I guess, you've been fairly hands-on. When Mark Robinson stepped aside, you kind of took over the running of the place, and then Steve came in, and you're still

0: talking to people like us and we'll see you quite a lot. How much involvement are you going to have?
1: Well, I think it's the appropriate involvement for a chair. We've got an executive, and in fact, you know, we've had one since Steve stepped in as the interim. And before that, we did have Mark. And after Mark retired, my involvement was really, or my more intense involvement was really just around major issues that needed to be managed, and the transition of the All Black coach is a good example. The day-to-day running of the business is definitely in the hands of the management, and I remain the leader of the board and responsive and available to management, but I haven't got my hands on the controls at all in terms of actually running the business.
0: Okay, what do you think his biggest challenge is right now? What's the first thing that Steve is going to face in the role as chief executive that is most important to the organisation?
1: Well, I think they're ongoing challenges, and Steve would refer to them as opportunities. They're ongoing challenges, and that is probably the biggest one. The one I've been open about since the beginning is I think we can. It's really just the social changes that are going on all over the world, which is meaning that a lot of younger people and younger families are not getting involved in organised sport, and the contact sports have probably an even bigger challenge of getting people involved. And this is the whole social media, screen time, distractions, if you like, that young people have these days. So I think that is the biggest challenge of all, and it's not just a rugby challenge, it's a social challenge about how we get young people engaging in team sports generally.
2: David, you've been in the corporate sector for some time. You understand footy, and now that you've sort of got your legs under the table, I'm sure you've taken a deep dive into the books at New Zealand Rugby. Did Mark Robinson do a good job in his tenure?
1: It's not worth... Yeah, Mark did do a good job. And it's not worth sort of trying to pour over someone else's tenure that's finished. We're just looking forward. And in that sense, if we're talking about the numbers, there's more work for us to do. We've had come out with a pretty solid 2025 year, but there's more work to do. We've got it's structurally, quite challenging to make the bottom line work. So we are going to continue to work hard to do that.
0: Yeah, you have returned a small profit, as I understand it, this year. I know the AGM's still ongoing, but I think you've returned a small profit. What is your assessment, I guess, of, you just touched on it then, but what is your assessment of where the organisation is at in a financial sense? Are you, where are you at in that regard? How much work have you got to do to get back to a decent level? How much Silver Lake cash, if you can tell us, is still sitting there? Are you still in an okay spot, or are things looking a little bit shaky?
1: The for 2025, the operating profit for the business was a small $700,000, and that's fine. That's what we need. We're a big chunk of what we do is not for purpose. It's for purpose, not for profit. That's the end of the game. And so we're not here to just hoard money. We need to invest it in our members and for our purpose. So $700,000 in operating profit is pretty acceptable. But in addition to that, we invested just over $7 million in our growth strategy. You'll remember that we sold down some future revenue, net revenue, to Silver Lake, and that put a whole lot of reserves into our balance sheet. And the whole idea, the whole plan of doing that was to have those reserves, their excess reserves. We don't need to sit on all these reserves. So what we do want to do though is take the money from those reserves and invest it into growth. And that's the plan that we're running with. So the real question for us and challenge for us is to make sure that growth plan is working, that we're getting a good return on this invested capital. And I think it's solid, but I think there's more we can do there.

0: as of recent, have all had the CEO leave the post. Is this job like a difficult job? Is it too difficult to please everyone? You know the amount of stakeholders in the game of rugby. You extrapolate that across all the other sports. Is this role of CEO of our national sporting bodies too hard?
1: No. Not at all. And I think, you know, you can see that with rugby. You know, Mark left on his own terms. At the end of a pretty solid tenure. Sure, he came in for plenty of criticism, but that is part of the job. You can't escape that, and you need to be fairly thick-skinned if you want to be chief executive of a sporting organisation. But no, I don't think it's impossible to do the job well enough. But I do think it's a team effort, and you need to have a really strong team around you, and you have to have a supportive board, you have to have a clear strategy, and you need to make a lot of good decisions under pressure.
0: All right. Is he going to be a Bledisloe test next year on Anzac weekend?
1: We haven't. We discussed that at the board, but we haven't. There's no definitive decision on that.
2: Okay.
3: We watch with interest. All right, David, thank you very much for joining us.
1: Okay, great.
3: Really appreciate it. Thanks.

0: Afternoons with Staffy.
1: It was impossible to win in South Africa. Nelson Mandela would show up and literally that had three arms, three legs and like bash us. Like it was just, it was nuts. Like, I played in the game where we won 49-0, right, in Brisbane. Highest ever record against the Springboks. They had all their legends. We go there 2 weeks later thinking I'm going to win my last game here in South Africa. We get smacked. And I walk past Nelson Mandela and I go, God, it's here again. Bugger. Damn it.
0: Catch Mondays with McCarty from 12 on Sport Nation. 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
6: 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Just the one domestic meeting in the country today. It's the speed circuit that is Ashburton Raceway, the Ashburton Harness Racing Club, or the Ashburton Trotting Club, there, 11:45, the first of 10. They have a pretty solid-looking program. Who will we speak to about that today? Well, it'll be the Thornleys. Sam and Sister Olivia will both be in as a part of our Southern Person segment. Very shortly, we'll catch up with the winner of the Reharvest Row Cup for 2026. He co-trained and drove Mr. Love, Ben Hope. Blair Orange had another terrific night at Alexandra Park. Back-to-back weeks, he's driven two Group 1 winners on the nights. We'll have a chat to him about that and also his drives today at Ashburton. And we'll catch up with Dylan Ferguson. He and his wife, Jo, went to the Yearling Sales about 15 months ago and had a bit of a go. And it's turned out to be a very good go for them. They took out the inaugural running of the IRT Young Guns Eastern Light Classic with Apollo 11. We'll have a chat to him about that, what it was like going to the sale, spending a whole lot of money, and then having to find a whole lot of owners to fill those spots. Overnight, harness racing-wise, Albion Park, good night out for Grant and Trista Dixon. They had a trio of winners, included amongst them was Tim's a Trooper, so that's stable in pretty good form as they build towards the Constellations Carnival. Luxa Turner was a winner there as well for Ricky Elshin, and 153, 20th career win for her. She's a very, very good mare. And it was the New South Wales Trotting Derby last night, won by a horse that is by Pastor Stephen, son of Father Patrick. He is Pastor Dunbar, the name of the horse. Damien Wilson trained and drove, held out Money the Munster. They went a 57.6 mile rate, and Pastor Dunbar has made it four wins in a second from five starts. So certainly a trotter in terrific form. Speaking of trotters in terrific form, one of the big ones is the Reharvest Row Cup. It was run on Friday night. And it went like this.
7: You're right, Dale. She makes her move into the race. Meant to Be's coming with her, walking on sunshine. Oscar Bonavina still nowhere to go. Homeward bound, Hillbilly Blues a length and a half. Mr. Love, Oscar Bonavina's about to get the run deep on the passing lane. And you're right, Dale. It's Hillbilly Blues, Mr. Love. Oscar Bonavina's coming strongly. 75 to go. Mr. Love goes to Hillbilly Blues. And Mr. Love and Ben Hope for the Row Cup of 2026. Oscar Bonavina's runner-up. Thanks for all the great memories too. Oscar, we'll see little Oscars around too shortly.
6: So a brilliant performance by Mr. Love, a deserved victory for him at the ultimate level over the 3,200 metres after finishing second last year in this race behind Bet and Win, and of course second in the Dominion behind Gus. He's co-trained and driven by Ben Hope, a good friend of the show, often makes his time available for us. And Ben, congratulations, a real satisfying win, not only for you but for your mum and dad and your entire family.
8: Yeah, thanks, Greg. Yeah, good to be here. You know, like you said, yeah, really satisfying win for you, not only myself but the whole family. So, yeah, it was awesome, really. It was a horse that, you know, deserved a Group 1.

0: and for it to be one of the big ones is even better. So, yeah, stoked.
1: You were pretty confident going into the race, and so you should have been, because his performance at the park in the Anzac Cup was almost the perfect warm-up, if you like. He ran to the line really strongly, and you've often told me how great a stayer this horse is, and that proved to be the case again.
0: Yeah, great, Greg. I thought it was a really good run last week, obviously coming wide and still finishing on like he did. And, you know, he ran through the line really nicely, and he gave him the impression, you know, another obviously lap being the 2 miles was, you know, as it's shown in the past, was, you know, suits him right down to the ground. And, yeah, it sort of proved on Friday, like he, I think with another, you know, with another lap, he could have gone another lap, to be fair. He just hit the line so well, and, yeah, he's just a real genuine 2 miler.
1: Was that his career best beginning? It certainly looked like it.
0: Yeah, it was, for sure. He's been one of those horses that just takes a little bit to find his feet, but to be fair to him, he really hit the start really well. And, you know, hopefully he can sort of keep that up with the standing starts to come, because it's a real asset if he can be good like that.
1: He's only 7. And that's the big thing, isn't it? I mean, and he hasn't even had 50 starts yet. So in terms of a trotter, and being by the mighty Love You, who, of course, sired Monbet to win this race for your parents about 10 years ago, it's still relatively early on. Is that how you guys feel about him?
0: Yeah, I think so, Greg. Yeah, like you said, he's pretty young for a trotter, and being by Love You, they tend to only really get better. So while he is 7 years old, I still think, you know, touch wood, the best might be yet to come. So not that he has to improve too much, but yeah, I still think there's a bit more fun to be had with him for sure.
1: Ben, you had a decision to make. You stepped very well, not as quickly as Oscar Bonavina, who, again, was probably career best standing start for him. He was on your back, and Hillbilly Blues came looking. Did you consider parking him, or was it pretty much, I think I can win this race regardless?
0: So I probably considered parking him for a little bit. You know, obviously, definitely respect the horse, but he probably was, you know, definitely below his best last start. But, you know, for Tony to be as aggressive as he was obviously confident that he was, you know, close back to his best. So I thought it'd be not a bad horse to follow. Obviously, you know, Tony likes to lead. So, I ended up taking the trail, and it obviously worked out all right.
1: Worked out all right. You came out before the bend. You were travelling that well, and you wanted to put a break on what's been one of your great adversaries, Oscar Bonavina, and another brave performance from him. And, you know, he goes now to the breeding barn. He's already been there, of course, as we know. But the end of an era, I suppose, and you had so many great battles with him with your other mighty trotter in Muscle Mountain.
0: Oh, absolutely, Greg. Yeah, full respect to Oscar Bonavina and, you know, the whole Purden team. Yeah, he's been a super horse for a long time, and considering all the issues he's had, it's quite remarkable that he's, you know, made it to this age, and to still be competing at the top level and going great races is, you know, just a full credit to the horse, and to obviously Mark and Nathan and to everybody that's been associated with him. So, yeah, happy retirement to him, and I'm sure he'll do a great job at the stallion paddock.
1: Yeah, on that, where is Muscle Mountain, and are we still on track to see him back at the races?
0: To be honest, Greg, it's not really official yet, but he could potentially be retired as well. So, it's probably the end of the year, and, you know, in two aspects, to be fair with, it's not 100%, but it looks like he unfortunately could be retired as well, Muscle Mountain.
1: All right, well, we'll put that on ice at the moment, because he deserves his own farewell when that decision is finally made. We'll go back to Mr. Love and what you do with him now. Is he due a decent sort of a break? Does he have that long out? Is he not that type of horse? And obviously you'll have your sights on a race that you'd love to win with this horse, and he's got a massive chance. He showed last year how brave he was behind Gus. He can absolutely win a Dominion, can't he?
0: Oh, absolutely, Greg. He is definitely a Dominion type of horse, and, you know, he had a great second in it last year, and I think he's, you know,

0: bit of horse now than he was then too. So, yeah, that's definitely the goal. So, yeah, I'll probably have about a month out, I'd say. That's what we usually do, no longer than that. And then just work our way back from there to the Dominion. That's obviously the main aim. And, yeah, we'll be trying to go one better. It's obviously not going to be easy, though. It looks like a few of the Aussies have set their sights on that, and they're, you know, just remarkable horses. But, no, we're looking forward to the challenge and, yeah, looking forward to the second Tuesday in November.
1: All right. I know you had to think about it once you pulled up the other day around being a co-trainer of the Reharvest Road Cup winner of 2026. But you and your dad are just ticking along quite nicely, thanks very much, aren't you? 26 wins in the partnership already this season, I think it is, something like that anyway. You must be pleased with that side of things. And I know it's a part of the game that you were always keen to get involved in. So how is that part of it panning out?
0: Yeah, it's awesome, Greg. Yeah, I've always loved the training side. And, you know, for things to be going as well as they are at an early stage of my training career is, you know, I'm very lucky to be in the position I am. Obviously, you know, Mum and Dad have had a very successful training career. And, yeah, to be able to they've sort of started me at that top level. You know, I haven't had to sort of, you know, while I've obviously worked hard at the stables and that, I haven't had to sort of start from the bottom. You know, they've got me at a position where I've sort of started higher than most young people get to start at. So, yeah, Dad's definitely still the main man in charge, but, you know, I'm learning as much as I can off him, and hopefully that can sort of springboard me into a pretty good training career once he's, you know, retired.
1: Driving-wise, 300 wins for you. I think your 300th was with Mr. Love a few months back, but maybe back in February. I just want to concentrate on the driving for a wee bit, Ben, because you are well aware of some of the criticism that you've copped over time. How satisfying, therefore, is it that you pull out a Group 1 drive and a Group 1 race like you did on Friday night? And I don't expect you to wrap yourself here, but I'm giving you the wrap, because if anyone else had driven that horse in the Row Cup, that's what a fantastic drive. And I'm saying it was a fantastic drive. But you obviously have found a mechanism to cope with some of that criticism. And when you deliver a drive like that on Friday night, well, that puts a fair bit of it to bed.
0: Yeah, it's a hard one, Greg. Yeah, like you said, I don't want to sort of up myself too much, but yeah, I think I have sort of copped quite a fair bit of criticism over my driving. I think a lot of it comes the fact that I have been so lucky getting opportunities from a parent that a lot of young people don't get. You know, I do think a lot of it comes from a little bit of jealousy, but at the same time, I have made a lot of mistakes out there, and as you do, and I'm sure I'll sort of continue to make mistakes, but at the same time, I do feel like my driving's definitely improving all the time, and, you know, I do think when I'm driving at my best, I'm capable of competing in those top races, and I feel like I have proven that, and, you know, I just want to keep getting better and sort of make the difference between my worst drive and my best drive, you know, even slimmer. And I just want to keep getting better. And I do really enjoy the driving. And, you know, winning big races like this certainly gives you confidence.
1: Absolutely, it does. You handled yourself with great aplomb there, Ben. It's not easy to discuss those things sometimes, but after a drive like that on Friday night, you absolutely deserve to get the full credit for that. Another Group 1 win, and your first away from Muscle Mountain, which, again, you didn't want to be pigeonholed with just one horse, i.e. he had one career horse, and he probably will be a career horse of your lifetime, but to grab another one, especially in one of the big trotting races, I know what that meant to you.
0: Yeah, fair call, Greg. You know, while I'm definitely, you know, very, very grateful for everything Muscle Mountain's given me, at the same time, it's good to be able to pick up another Group 1 on another horse, and you don't want to be sort of pigeonholed to, you know, to just the one horse. You want to be able to get the job done on multiple horses. So, to get the Road Cup on Mr. Love was, very satisfying.
1: Great stuff, Ben. Really appreciate your time, as always, on Trot's Talk. Congratulations to you, your mum and dad, and everyone associated with Mr. Love. A fantastic win in one of our big trotting races, and thanks for your time, as always.
0: No worries, Greg. Thanks very much.
1: Good on you. That's Ben Hope, successful co-trainer and driver of Mr. Love in the Reharvest Row Cup. A man who would have enjoyed that is Richard Bromley. He takes care of business down at Ashburton today in the office there, and he's joined us on the line. Very good morning to you, Richard.
2: Good morning, Gregory. How are things with you?
1: Yeah, excellent. Thank you. You would have enjoyed that. You've had a lot to do with the Hopes over the years through nominations and your time at Addington Raceway and the like. And, you know, Ben has copped his fair bit of criticism around some of his drives, but, oh, that was inch perfect on Friday night and thoroughly deserved.
2: Absolutely was, and because he handled himself very, very well. That was a great interview with Ben. He takes the criticism on board, and he strives to improve, but like the South Rugby League team. But he's a big supporter of them as well. But yeah, great ups to him. I was going to say a great kid, but he's maturing into a accomplished adult now. So yeah, big ups to Ben Hope.
1: He's a thinker. That's what he is, Richard. He's always thinking and hoping to be better. Hoping's not quite the right word, but you know what I mean. Wanting to be better. And that's the first time I've ever interviewed him and never mentioned South, so that's our in-depth we were getting there.
2: Absolutely, no. He deserves all the credit he does, and it was an inch-perfect drive on a Friday night above Mr. Love. He thoroughly deserved a Group 1 win. As you say, he's just busting himself out of the shadow of Muscle Mountain, as you just mentioned with Ben, but to get a Group 1 win on another horse like that, big up. Credit to him. Yep,
1: absolutely. Hey, you make your way down to Ashburton. You're on your way there now for a 10-race program there. Looking forward to it. What are we looking forward to weather-wise?
2: Weather-wise, just driving down here, I thought, oh, God, the weather forecast, men or women have got this wrong, but as you're driving towards Ashburton, the clouds have rolled in. It's a bit overcast, but there will be a shower or two sometime throughout the day, but she's cool, but we'll get through a good day's racing anyway, so it won't be that hot or that warm, but it's a typical winter's day here, I'd say, down here at Ashburton.
1: You're about 3 weeks away from a very good meeting, which includes the Helen Pope, the New Zealand Sapling Stakes, the three-year-old champion stakes down there, the Ashburton Winter Cup, and there's a free-for-all too, over 1,700 programmed. So that's only 3 weeks away. That's a very good program, isn't it?
2: Very, very good program. I think everybody in this sort of region looking forward to that. That's probably a bit of a stepping stone towards that meeting, but that's an outstanding card, as you say, in 3 weeks' time. So looking forward to that meeting.
1: All right. Have you found us a couple for our Trots Talk listeners on this Sunday?
2: Yeah, shorties, but I mean, I think they should be winning today. But Giorgio Denari in race number one, even though there's a couple of nice horses in the race, Mama's Crunch, and of course Flying Ace, I think from the ace there with a good draw there with Johnny Morrison, trains and drives local, can get the money in the first. Has a good run down south 2 weeks ago, so there's one for the punters. Mid-race card, he's my creation. Very good in the group race, two starts back and made that very good win last start. I think he could be winning race number six. And in the last, any time at all, has been very, very progressive in the Canterbury Plains heat as of now. Deserves a winning turn. I know it's got the car part to contend with, but I think that could be winning as well. Those last two horses, of course, Blair Orange, are doing the driving, so he may have a good day, getting a couple of wins at least on the card today.
1: All right, $4 about any time at all in the last. And if you want to multi those ones up, it's a $17 return. And if you're thinking, oh, well, any time at all's got a tricky draw, I might take it top two, which you can do. It's at $2.40, and that multi's about $10, so it might not be a bad way to play at all. Thanks for your time, as always, Richard. Appreciate it, and wish you and the team down there at Ashburton all the very best this afternoon.
2: Much appreciated. Thank you, Greg.
1: Good on you. There he is, Richard Bromley, big part of the Canterbury harness racing scene. Does an enormous job as a part of the Bureau, and he'll be on track today. If you're heading that way, call into the office and say g'day to him. All right, short break here on Trots Talk, brought to you by HRNZ. Speaking of Ashburton, we'll talk to the Thornleys, Sam and Olivia, next to find out if they've got a winner.
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0: Yes, it is our Southern Person segment. It's a Thornley-a-thon. The first of those we'll speak to today is Sam. He's kindly joined us on the line. Very good morning to you, Sam.
1: Morning, Greg.
0: Thank you for your time, as always. Get straight into your drives today.

0: you know, he went good down there. I think they went 156, so that's probably about as quick as he can go, but he still found the line pretty good and he did everything right, so yeah.
1: All right, over the 1,700 today, you've drawn out a wee bit with the favourite Giorgio Denario drawn nice and handy in one. What are your expectations? Because he has a little bit of early speed, doesn't he?
0: Yeah, he's doing a little bit of early speed, but probably looking at the field, I probably can't really use it. I just go back and hope they run hard the whole way. And he sort of, if they bowl along, he's definitely come over top of a few of them in that field.
1: All right, nice. Each way chance then, around the $19 mark in race number one. Race number two, you drive the favourite here, Propeller. This one by Propulsion, trained by John McDermott. Three runs today have all had a bit of merit and had to do a fair bit of work at Rangiora a couple of weeks ago.
0: Yeah, no, he's been going really good this time, and he's been a really, really good race at Rangiora. He sort of hit a sit park and they were bowling along, but halfway down, he was still second or third, and then just that last 50, he got swamped. But yeah, just with the handy draw, hopefully he can step away good and get a good run. But Mike Ward's horse looks hard to beat, but hopefully he can be in front of that most of the way.
1: All right, we'll talk to Olivia about that very shortly. That's Time for Victory. Next year, chances a last start winner. Always BG. That was an overdue success last time. Unruly, 2,400 metres, just his third standing start, and he sort of hasn't performed from a stand up to now, but that win was solid enough at the Mott.
0: You know, it was good win, and he went good the start before that. He's probably the stand's not a big advantage for him, but this time he's definitely got more sensible, so if he steps away and they bowl along, he's good enough to sprint home in that field, but he's got to do everything right at the start.
1: All right, $11 the price for him. He's trained by Chris McDowell, as is Star on the Rocks, is an $8.50 chance, building back towards some reasonable sort of form. Last start third was last week. That was behind Better Be Quick from the inside of the second row. You've got the outside of the front row this week. Won't make it easy.
0: No, won't make it easy, but it's sort of one of those horses he can press forward and do a bit of work, and on the big track should help him a bit because he just gets on his knee around those little tracks and runs in. But in the big track, he should be able to press forward in that sort of field, and he's quite a tough horse, so I'm expecting a big run from him.
1: All right. Well, he's unbeaten on this track too, so I think that sort of stands to what you're saying around enjoying the wide open spaces that is Ashburton.
0: Yeah, no, that's right. And when he has won here, he's done a lot of work at the start and still kept running on, so hopefully we can press forward and see what happens.
1: All right, and in the last, you drive Fair Go from the inside draw. She's second up. She has had a trial here at Ashburton since that first up run the middle of last month, so you've got the right draw to operate from over the short course.
0: Yeah, the right draw in the short distance should suit her. When she won, it was only a short race, so yeah, it's an even field and doesn't sort of have very good form, but if it gets a bit of luck, it can be running in the top four.
1: All right, what's the best for you today, Sam?
0: I think Star on the Rocks. He loves the track and he loves the distance. So, yeah, I think he's a good chance today.
1: All right, loving the price. $8.50. Appreciate your time on Trot's Talk. Go well today.
0: Cheers, Greg. Thanks for having me on.
1: All right, great to have you there, Sam Thornley, to Sis Olivia. She's joined us on the line. Very good morning to you, Liv.
2: Hey, Greg. How are you?
1: Yeah, look, I'm very well. Bro thinks in race two you'll be the one to beat. Time for Victory. What are you thinking there?
2: Oh, it's a definite chance of the way he's been racing, but obviously maiden trotters, you never quite know what to expect.
1: Three runs in this time in, placed at the Mott, placed at Addington, last start. Just battled away, but Craig was on that occasion. It's never easy off the unruly, and I'm not bagging Craig, by the way, if he's listening. But he is certainly capable of winning a maiden. There is no doubt about that. And today he gets a great chance.
2: Yeah, he does get a chance. Like last week was 3 weeks in between runs, and to be fair, all of us unrulies were behind the ball with the start, so it actually wasn't too bad of a run in the end, and he just blew out for that last 50, so he'll take a lot of benefit out of it.
1: No, I'm not looking forward to running under Craig next time. Anyway, race number three, Miss Woodville is your drive. She's a mare by Vincent. You're driving for Michael House. Two starts back at Addington, was second in behind Sophia Rose. Do we go on that form line as the best for her today?
2: Yeah, I definitely would. And like that race too, she was racing out of her grade, being a maiden against race winner.

0: corners. So you've got to go off that and just put a line through the last start.
1: Dr. Timms, your drive in race number 5. He's 12 years of age, but he's won 20 races. His last start performance was in behind Flow Motion at Addington. He ran third. He's still got a bit of speed in the old legs.
0: Yeah, he's actually a ripper of a horse to drive. He's pretty cool. He loves the speed on and to be safe for that one run now, being 12 years of age. But you can never leave him out, and he's always consistent.
1: All right, he's 11 and $3.20, so he's probably a first four player in that regard. Never quite know what we're going to get with Valerian. Can you tell me today what we might get?
0: Honestly, I don't even know myself, to be fair, Greg. The last two starts haven't been his fault. He hit the wheels two starts at Addington, and then on Friday night he lost the shoe in the prelim, and we did get it put back on at the start, but after that he just wasn't comfortable trotting. So if he brings his best form, he's definitely a player, so we just got to hope he brings the manners.
1: Yep, well, he is racing against He's My Creation, who he finished second behind now three starts back, and on that occasion, you know, showed us what he's actually capable of. The Mobile should be of assistance, although he's had six starts and hasn't won from behind the gate yet. But you have an advantage of the barrier to

0: get him for the Bay Area, but he's definitely a horse that you can't push forward early. You've got to let him find his feet. So it will be close enough, but I won't be rushing him out of the gate.
1: All right, what about Rovert Decision in race number 7? You've scratched in the last with Enya Franco, but Rovert Decision's form recently, she's been going well.
0: Yeah, like, she's never disgraced herself since Clary Maidens, and probably not ideal sitting part last time, but she never gave it away. She just got swamped the last 50, so you know with her, she's always going to try hard.
1: Right, Liv, how are you finding this open ranks? 13 wins would suggest that, yeah, things are going okay.
0: Yeah, to be fair, the start of the season's actually been phenomenal. Like, Team Teal, I had 7 or so winners, which was amazing in itself. And, no, it's been a good first half of the season.
1: All right, best drive today for you at Ashburton?
0: Oh, nothing's over the line, but you'd have to go with probably the Trotter in the second, but they're all each-way chances, but, yeah, nothing's over the line.
1: Yep, certainly looks that way today. Time for victory each way in race number 2. Thanks for your time here on Trot Stalk. Good luck today.
0: No, thank you for having me, Greg.
1: No problem at all. There is Olivia Thornley. Yep, 13 wins for the season. An accomplished junior driver, much like her brother, now in the open ranks. It's a real challenge, but as you can hear there, half a dozen drives for Sam today, 6 or 7, and about 5 for Olivia. So they're certainly getting their opportunity in the open ranks. You're listening to Trot's Talk. It's brought to you by HRNZ. 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There's a lot there for you to tune in for. All right, we'll be back on the other side with the country's leading reinsman, Blair Orange, off the back of another dual Group 1 race night at Alexandra Park.
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2: Welcome back in to Trot's Talk. Yes, brought to you by HRNZ. Plenty of review from Friday night out of Alexandra Park, where they had no less than five Group 1 races, including this one, the Brecon Farms Northern Trotting Derby.
3: It's Kai Valley Ray up on the outside, the filly Petita Moore as they come for home. Save a Prayer went for a gallop, so that makes Cairo Somebody Place chances in the derby, but there's only going to be one winner, and his name is Kai Valley Ray. He's been the dominant force in two-year-old. He's now the dominant force in three-year-olds, and he powers away. The postman delivers Group 1 glory again in the City of Sales, and Kai Valley Ray easily in the Northern Trotting Derby. Second, Petita Moore. Somebody
2: yeah,
3: third.
2: Brilliant performance by this trotter that has stamped himself as the best, as Aaron White quite rightly described there. That was career win number 8 from 12 starts. Pilot regular is Blair Orange. He's joined us on the line. Very good morning to you, Blair, and congratulations.
4: Yeah, morning, Greg. Thanks very much for that, buddy.
2: Yes, yeah, second week in a row, dual Group 1 success. It's blimmin' hard to win a Group 1 any time, but to go back-to-back with the doubles,

0: more space to get around them. But in the straights, he was foolproof. But yeah, on the bends, he just couldn't quite get the hang of it. But lucky enough, he stayed in his action.
1: Yep, second win in the Derby in the last 4 years for you, having won with Love Me Too back in 2023. And cool to do it with Brent Lilly, a Canterbury boy who's now based in Victoria, of course, and a regular visitor to these shores when he has the right horse, and he certainly got the right horse in Kai Valley Ray.
0: Yeah, 100%. You know, it's great with Lil, and we joke about when I was a young fella just starting off driving, I used to ring him up and call him Mr. Lilly and ask for a drive here and there. And, you know, now driving Group 1 winners. So, yeah, pretty cool story. And, yeah, as I say, Lil's helped me a lot through my career and given me drives throughout my decades anyway.
1: Yep, well, that was another very important win for the combination in the Derby, as it was this, and again, your second win, in the Sire Stakes Fillies Championship.
2: It's Kath leading from up on the outside, Queen Lizzie. Here comes now Secret Wish. Indulge Me's about to get into the clear down the outside. Kath goes to the lead, Secret Wish. Indulge Me is flying home now down the outside. Secret Wish at the 100 goes to the lead. Indulge Me is flying. Secret Wish. Indulge Me is flying on the outside. But Secret Wish. Secret Wish for the three-year-old fillies final for the Sire Stakes over. Indulge Me. They were followed by Kath. Then came Electo's been a big
1: one. Yeah, quality performer is a Secret Wish. Yes, she had the advantage of the barrier draw, but she still had to be the best player, and she was.
0: Yeah, that's true, Greg. Look, she had to obviously use the barrier draw, and we really run a good 600 metres early. And, you know, sometimes that can take the toll on the fillies, but to her credit, you know, when they when I needed another turn of speed, Greg, she produced nicely.
1: Yep, 37 or 38 Group 1 wins for you now. And number one, numero uno for the Hayden and Amanda Cullen stable. And you're saying on Friday night just how important they have become in terms of driving at this level. But across the board, they're almost number one for you, aren't they?
0: Yeah, they are, Greg. You know, since Nathan and Purden moved back to Auckland, and, you know, I was left without a number one barn. And lucky enough, Hayden and Amanda just fell into the right place at the right time, and, you know, they've taken me on board, and, yeah, they've got some lovely stock, Greg, and they've bought very well at the sales, and, you know, they're a very good young training combination, and, yeah, they look the future of my career anyway, thus far.
1: All right, let's get straight into that, and you drive for them in race number one. Put Alexandra Park to the side. If you want more review of that, watch the box seat on Tuesday evening. You drive for them Flying Ace in race number one at Ashburton today.
0: Yeah, I think it probably looks one of my best drives of the day, Greg. He's didn't get a lot of luck last week at Rangoon and just got pocketed away when he needed some air. So I know he's drawn wide, but he's pretty versatile and he's got some speed. So, yeah, I think it'd be pretty hard to beat in the first, Greg.
1: All right, he's $2.80, second favourite behind Giorgio Denario. You can have your feet up and a cup of tea because a couple of horses you're on a scratch. You go to race number five and you drive Gurumbat Art for Michael House in the right sort of race this week.
0: He is, Greg, and he's shown before that he can tough it out and still be there. So, yeah, we'll give him his chance, put him in the race. And, you know, he's always a horse that does pop up now and then. But as I say, the thing I do like about him is you can put him in the race.
1: All right, he's my creation. Last start win at Addington was good. Sam Thornley drove on that occasion, trained by Steve Dolan this one. And

0: in the race where need be, and you know Barry Ward's doing good with his team at the moment, so there's no reason why this one can't run top three also.
1: All right, you were keen on Flying Ace in the first. Is that therefore your best?
0: I think it is, Greg. Yeah, either that or Stephen Dolan's got a, he's my creation. They're the two standouts for me.
1: All right, two very good chances there. Premiership-wise, lead by nine now, so sort of getting away a little bit on John Dunn, but must have enjoyed watching Got the Chocolates like most of us did on Friday night.
0: Oh, 100%, Greg. What a great horse he's turning out to be. And, you know, he had no right to win last week when he got back up the marker pegs and won. And, you know, his win on Friday night was outstanding. And, you know, to put two nice horses away like Swayze and the Lazarus Effect was... shows the talent he's got, and I just want to say it's so good to see Angela and Ross Gordon have a nice horse. They really deserve one, and you know they put so much money into our sport, and yeah, it's great to see them with a good horse.
1: Yep, and they're thoroughly enjoying it. I caught up with them at the airport on the way home yesterday, and yeah, pretty hard to wipe the smile away, and I think it makes it a little bit easier for Ross when he goes to the yearling sales, although I understand Angela never questions what he's doing, but it would make it a bit easier, wouldn't it, when you get a horse like him, and one that sort of is going to potentially transcend the supporters, because with a name like that, it's you know very very cool to have a horse you know that people can all relate to, and he's got the all round game, Blair. Like he not only can sprint, but we've seen that recently. But last year we saw how good a stayer he was. So maybe we might have him in Marketplace as the resistance we need against these Australians.
0: Oh, 100% correct too, Greg. Like I think Got the Chocolates, I actually had a joke with Johnny. I said, when he's got those bad draws and he had no option but to drive him for one run, I said, oh, it's only taking you 4 years to work out how to drive this fella properly, mate. But he's just got that all-round game, you know. He's just such a lovely horse. And, you know, Ross and Angela, I've driven a little bit for them in the past. And, you know, win, lose, or draw, they're always happy. And, you know, just great people to be in the game, and yeah, as I said, it's a pleasure for them to have a horse like that, and they thoroughly deserve it.
1: Yep, totally, mate. All right, appreciate your time as always on Trot's Talk. Go well today at Ashburton.
0: Thanks, Greg, and I better just say a shout out to Mother Ruth. Happy Mother's Day.
1: Oh, yes.
0: And better plug that in, mate, and yeah, thanks for everything, Mum. Love you.
1: Yeah, and that was brilliant of her to let us know it was your birthday. We won't go into how old you are, Blair, but yeah, nice work, Ruth. Appreciated that.
0: Yeah, no, she's a wee champion, isn't she?
1: Yes, Friday night, great stuff. Good on you, mate. Well done.
0: Cheers, Gregor. Thanks, mate.
1: Excellent, thank you. That's Blair Orange, country's leading reinsman. 8-time premiership winner he is. And yes, to all the mothers out there, hope you have a great Sunday. And Ruth, passing that on Friday night was a bit of humour around Blair Nathan. All right, we'll take a short break. On the other side, wrap it all up. We'll catch up with a young man who, along with his wife, trained a Group 1 winner. And that was, of course, in the Eastern Light at the park.
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4: You're home straight on Trot Stalk. Let's go back to Alexandra Park. Friday night, Brecon Farms Northern Trotting Derby. It was won by Kai Valley Ray, but the other big feature at Group 1 level was the IRT Young Guns Eastern Light, and it went like this.
5: Top of the lane, Apollo 11, Duke of Bourbon's there to challenge now, away from the leaders back, Ali Diamond, homeward bound. Leader Apollo 11, Ali Diamond's after Duke of Bourbon. He's starting to wind up now as the Defners come out, but it's Apollo 11 in front. Duke of Bourbon's going to race late at him, but Apollo 11 lands and gets the Group 1 IRT Young Guns Eastern Light Classic over Duke of Bourbon.
4: So the two age group trotting features, and the second of those taken out by Apollo 11, co-trained by Dylan Ferguson. He joins us on the line. Very good morning to you, Dylan, and congratulations again.
6: Yeah, good morning, Greg. Thanks for that. It's nice to give you a good reason to get me on the show again.
4: Yeah, absolutely it is, mate. And I want to talk about the process of getting not only this horse, but Ali Diamond, who finished fourth in the race too, because you guys went to the yearling sales, you and your wife, Jo, and you had a bit of a go, didn't you? $150,000 between the two, Apollo 11, a $90,000 purchase. Did you have the owners at that stage? And if you didn't, were there some pretty nervous few days lying ahead for you?
6: Yeah, well, the short answer is no, we didn't. But sort of we had been treading water a little bit for probably 12 months before that. Just, you know, we'd been trying to buy used race horses and things like that, and we'd had a little bit of success, but it only takes one or two bad buys, so to speak, to knock your confidence a bit. So we sat down and thought we needed to change tact on our business model, and we wanted to be competitive in all the big races. So we had to, I think we had to start being competitive in the sales ring, and probably with Apollo 11, the big kicker for us was I'd probably been hassling Richard Cole for a number of years to jump in a share with us, and he came to the party that year and said he'd support us and jumped in for a third, but and our top pick of the sales. So he was the best one we could take home, and so yeah, we sort of had a bit of a leg up with that horse, but yeah, it was still a pretty daunting night going home, I think, well, including GST and all the add-ons. There was probably about $300,000 worth of debt sitting there when we left the sales ring. So but we worked hard on getting the owners in and a few different little initiatives, and got it all tidied up pretty quickly, so it worked out well.
4: Yeah, it absolutely did. And your 20th career Group 1 win for your dad sitting in the bike. You'd won the first two starts with this horse, and it probably tested your training to have him peaking again for his fourth start, but you absolutely nailed it, you and Joe. And seeing Joe's reaction on social media via Unhinged was, pretty special stuff.
6: Yeah, well, I think anyone in the racing industry understands that

0: Very often, two-year-old trotters are born, they're made, and it's been a long process with both of those trotters, and we've put a lot of hard work into their manners. And you know, they've obviously, they say, like any trotters, they test your patience at times, but we've just had to ride the waves. And we obviously had them up and sort of running before Christmas and gave them a workout, which I think, you know, really gave them a leg up when they came back from their summer spell. And yeah, as I say, a lot of hard work behind the scenes, and we've got obviously mum and dad are huge to our team, and Zach that works for us, he's as great a horseman as what all of us are. So yeah, as I say, a lot of hard work goes into two-year-old trotters, and especially the last couple of weeks, it has not necessarily stressful, but it's hard to keep a horse up for a long prep, especially the babies and things, you know, the wheels slowly start to fall off, but it's all about just trying to tighten the bolts every day and make sure everything holds together. So it was good to get the result.
1: Mate, we've got plenty more to talk about around these two horses. We're going to get you on the box seat on Tuesday night if we can do that and you can find time for us, because we're out of time here on Trots Talk, but I want to go into it at a bit more depth. So if you can make some time available for us on Tuesday night, mate, we'd really appreciate that.
0: Yeah, no, that'd be good, Greg. I look forward to it.
1: Yeah, no worries at all. There he is, Dylan Ferguson, along with his wife, Jo. Group 1 success for them in the IRT Young Guns Eastern Light. And Boxy Tuesday night, we'll get right into that. That wraps up the show for today. Big thank you to all of our guests, the Thornleys, Olivia and Sam. Blair Orange, of course. Richard Bromley taking us through his thoughts today, and Ben Hope on his success on Friday night too. That's been the show. Talk to you in 7 days' time.
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19: A lot of talk this week around those departing New Zealand rugby in particular. Devon Flanders, the latest at the Canes, to say see you later at the end of this season. He's going to take up a contract in Japan. New Zealand rugby, what are they doing? Are they doing enough to stop the outflow of players? Do the eligibility rules still seem fit for purpose here when it comes to the All Blacks? So one man who's been through a lot over the last two decades is Simon Porter from Halo Sports, in a slightly different role these days. Ports, great to have your company on the show. Thanks for agreeing to chat. How are you?
20: Ports!
21: Good, thanks. Feld, hey, Izzy, bro, how are you?
19: Mate, we had a little chat about all the work you've done for Izzy in your time. You also had Beaver Donald on your books. You've also had Zach Guilford on your books. Mate, was there a time maybe around 2010-11 where you felt like quitting and maybe just going back to real lawyering?
21: Well, I had my club for lost little boys, it'd be fair to say, and you've mentioned a few members. There were a couple others, to be fair, as well. No, look, they were some of the best ones, though, the ones that make you work for it. You're the ones that create memories.
19: Oh, Ports, we talked about Devon Flanders yesterday, and I think in the interest of disclosure, I believe you represent Devon, so we wish him all the best in his endeavours. But he is another who is leaving. You've dealt with rugby union in particular for a long time, mate. Look, are we a little naive, as has been suggested here, about the opportunities for our players overseas and about how we probably treat those guys who are week in, week out Super Rugby players?
21: Look, it's complicated, right? I think that's the main point of it. And, I mean, you can almost set your clock to this year, this time of the year when you're sort of getting towards the end of Super Rugby, the overseas clubs, France and Europe, who beat to a different drum to us because their contractual years are different. This is the time when they're starting to announce signings for next year because they want to sell their season passes for next year and all that sort of stuff. So, you know, this is kind of the new cycle. This is when it happens. I'm about naive, but I certainly don't feel that there's more players going, right? Mm. Every year we get asked the question, or every couple of years.
19: Yes.
21: There are certain sort of inflection points where different players are of more interest to teams overseas, like a year out from a World Cup. Clubs, because they're smart overseas, right? They're not just looking in their own backyard. If you think about a New Zealand talent ID person at Super Rugby, he's looking at NPC or he's looking at other Super Rugby teams.
19: Mm.
21: Overseas, they're looking everywhere because they literally operate on a global market. So we get requests requests for information about players who, you know, have barely come on our radar, but they've got people watching everywhere. And so a couple of years out from a World Cup or a year out from a World Cup, they're going to be looking at the guys that haven't made the All Blacks or have been in there but haven't quite nailed their spots or who might be falling out the back, and they know that they're the ones that are likely to be on the market and wanting to go because they want to get the hop, because next year we're going to be talking about all the experience. that the All Blacks are losing, because that's when all the guys that have done two or three World Cups or one World Cup

0: are sitting there going, oh man, I can't get through another World Cup cycle, you know, it's time for me to go and do something else. So, you know, it's kind of, it is a bit rhythmical, I guess,
1: yes.
0: the player market, but I don't think there's more opportunities overseas. We aren't losing more, we're just losing different profiles of players at different stages.
1: Ports, is it all about the cash? I realise there are probably opportunities to make a different kind of money elsewhere, but what is the predominant reason that you would give for a player who just wants to look elsewhere?
0: Why do you go to Canon, is he?
2: Cash, baby! And a ramen.
0: Look, I think there's no doubt cash plays a really large part in it. Now, that's not always to get more, right? That might be to maintain current levels, because if you get to a certain point within the New Zealand system, it's kind of like a bit of a bell curve, right? Like you fall off, and a team will keep you in New Zealand, but they won't pay you as much. The NZRU won't give you as big a top-up if you're not part of the All Blacks. They still value experience, and they'll still give you something, but it probably won't be as much, or you know, all of a sudden it's based on performance or whatever. So sometimes it's just maintaining levels. But the way players in New Zealand are valued, once you get sort of into that, you know, international sphere of being on the radar for the All Blacks, is all about caps in length of service. So if you're a 26, 27-year-old about to make the All Blacks for the first time, you are never going to raise to the heights of what somebody like in Israel, who made the All Blacks when he was much younger, could make, because over a 10-year All Black career, you climb the ladder. You just won't have time to climb that ladder. And that is a relevant thing for guys to consider, because they sit there and they go, okay, well, even if a third or fourth year All Black, I will only get this much. I'm never going to get into that echelon of what the top guys are earning. So, you know, okay, well, I'll hang in there for a couple of years, but then I might leave. Because we value our, you know, and it's kind of the only way NZR have to do it, right? Because they are God when it comes to contracting, because all roads lead back to them. They sign off every single contract in this country, whereas overseas, you know, private teams have their own salary caps or their own budgets, and they can value somebody whoever they want. If they wanted to throw, you know, the biggest salary at a second-year Super Rugby player who they think is going to be, you know, the best player in the world in 5 years, well, they can do that. Whereas under the New Zealand system, you sort of are stuck in the rigid system which has been used for years and years. So, look, cash is incredibly important. There's no doubt about that. But then, you know, guys have been doing it for a long time, you know, being at the same team, doing the same thing, often having to travel back somewhere else for NPC, so they're splitting their lives, and they might have a partner that, or a wife and kids that are in school in one place, and they're having to leave them, or, you know, sometimes it's just a matter of saying, man, I just want to go and be a full-time professional rugby player in one place, and hell, I get a chance to go and live in a France or a Japan and get to an experience, a completely different culture, and why wouldn't that be a cool thing to do for me and my family or my partner? You know, but cash is king, Suma.
1: Sure.
2: Sports, how do you navigate these situations when you have a young player that is young, and but there's been some, you know, teams overseas that are wanting probably potentially some more information and potentially going to offer a contract? Are you obliged to share and deliver that information to the younger player, or would you filter it out and potentially say, look, and maybe offer them some advice? Like, how would these younger contracts come up?
0: Well, you're obliged, you know, under your terms of engagement, to make them aware of any and all offers. And I think that's really important, because, you know, from a relationship is based on trust. And, you know, there'd be nothing worse than, you know, in 3 years' time, a coach is on the sideline and says to a player, oh, man, I wish we could have got you a couple of years ago, blah, blah, blah. And the guy's like, what? Didn't know you wanted me. You know, then they're going to ask questions of you, right? So, you know, you have to oblige them and pass on that information. And then it's just like any decision. You know, rugby players

0: only get a few decisions in their life, right, because of the way the contract cycles work, you know, two-year contracts, three-year contracts, you know, you three or four, five, six decisions if you're really lucky, or if you're really bad and you're only lasting a year everywhere, then you can make a lot of decisions, I suppose. But,
1: yeah.
0: You know, you every time that juncture comes, you have to sort of work through it, sit down with them, what are their priorities, what's important to them, you know, okay, well, you can run off for a contract now and say you're 23, but is that, you know, going to be what you want to do when you're 26, 27? You know, you just have to work through all those things. Because I do think the one thing around New Zealand, and it's a bit to the point before around the global marketplace, places like South Africa and Australia, you do see players going overseas and then coming back. And that is just a nut we haven't really cracked in New Zealand yet. Coming back into Super Rugby is hard because of the pressure that is put on the teams to provide, you know, pathways and next steps for the players that are coming up through the grades. So,
1: yeah,
0: you know, you can always, of course, you can always come back, but, you know, New Zealand have been pretty firm around not really valuing overseas experience. And as we see with guys that might be coming back this year who, you know, you'd think would be competing for All Black selections, they're not even going to be eligible for a while, you know. So we kind of put these barriers in place where it is a kind of, it's a all-in thing. Once you go, thanks for your service, you know, you're not really welcome back here. You are in some circumstances. That's not completely fair. But
2: we're all about next,
0: it's
2: next cab off the rank stuff here, isn't it?
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4: Well, he's a man of many hats over the years, Bruce Sharrock. Of course, he's been the CEO of New Zealand Thoroughbred Racing, heavily involved in the racing game, but also he is heavily involved in the rugby player agent business, and still that's part of his brief. And we've got him on this morning because we've sensed that there might just be a little bit of a change in the dynamics of players going overseas in terms of the demographic. We're all of a sudden seeing some of our younger players go. Used to be when they were 30 plus, they were genuine targets for a little bit of cream at the end of a career, but not when your career's just starting out. You're a potential All Black possibly, and you're prepared to give that away. Bruce, good morning to you. Thanks so much for your time. We just look at, of late, Devon Flanders, Riley Higgins, Louis Chapman. We're talking, heard this morning, Ben O'Donovan out of the Crusaders Academy lineup has signed to go to Ireland. Is this a changing landscape here?
5: Morning, Smithy. Look, I think anecdotally it is, and recently I can confirm, you know, a young fellow out of the Crusaders Academy with Welsh ancestry is heading over there at the age of 20. Look, with eyes to come back, and I think that's a discussion that needs to be had too, that, you know, New Zealand can't fulfil the, I guess, dreams and aspirations of all of these young men, but, you know, keeping a track of them and welcoming them back should they develop overseas is also part of it. But I would hope that NZ Rugby has some pretty firm figures on this. And is there a growing trend, or is this just a period where we're seeing a bit of a surge? I do feel it is a growing trend. I really do. And I think the other big threat that we're seeing to our player base is the game of rugby league. And basketball, ironically, especially for our tall timber, their numbers are growing hugely in terms of participation. And we all know the threat that rugby league is to the game with its, you know, and I'll say it, superior product, superior pathways, investment, all of it. They're doing a fantastic job. And the young men coming through school, and even at the top end, you know, the conversations I have with current All Blacks and Super Rugby players, they're all watching rugby league. And I think we're naive to think that there isn't a real tsunami coming down the pipe here.
4: Bruce, is money the only answer, to be perfectly honest? Is money, what else can we guarantee them? What else can we offer them to you know, further develop their game on our shores? Is it straight out money?
5: Yeah, look, I think, and if we're all going to be brutally honest, Smithy, I mean, we all, you know, money is very important. As Rushy said at Joan Lomu's funeral, it's second to oxygen. So, you know, it's quite important. And I think the model needs to shift, mate, if I'm being blunt. I think that we've for too long operated in an environment where New Zealand rugby, and that centralised model is also one for me that's up for conversation, where we've operated on any young man who could pass and catch a footy from the age of five wants to be an All Black and would hang around until they're 30 to see if they could do it. That has changed, and it's changed for a decade or more. So, look, I think it's time to have the conversation about truly privatising the franchises and ensuring that those people start to back the individuals that they think are going to be quality players, because you're now in competition, genuine competition, from other codes, particularly rugby league, but also the likes of basketball when you're looking for 2-metre-plus locks and loose forwards, that we put the acid on our

0: ID people and our recruitment people, just as the NRL does, just as NBA does, just as football does around the world, all the big models, and really hone our skills rather than using a big net and we'll just pick out the fish as they develop. We have to really identify them early, invest in them. And the other part of that, Smithy, is trade. If they're not, you and I both know, not every horse wins a cup, not every horse wins a Group 1. And then if it doesn't win a maiden, you put on Gable House and you trade it. And I think we have to start doing that, as all the other codes do.
1: When you look at privatisation, which you talked about just a little earlier there, is that are we capable within New Zealand of privatisation, Bruce, or do we look at overseas investment? I mean, cricket are moving down the road of an NZ20. They won't survive on local investment, I wouldn't have thought. It has to come from overseas. Can rugby sustain itself in that privatisation mode?
0: Yeah, look, I'm not privy to the commercials, Smithy, but I think we do have to look at it. What we do know is there is a global trend with very wealthy individuals and equity groups to invest in sports franchises. You know, we saw that recently with R360 and the rugby code, and as you touched on, cricket is doing the same. I just think it needs a hell of a workshop to sit down and go, how do we do this? And I'll come to the last part, which is fixing the product. We have to make sure that what we're offering the fan is up where it needs to be. But fundamentally, I think it's time to have a genuine conversation around privatisation and how those franchises are responsible, no different to the Warriors in New Zealand, but also all the other 15 teams in the NRL and soon to be 18, with Papua New Guinea. How they go about identifying talent. I mean, another pool that we've relied on and they supply such great talent to us are the Pacific Nations. Well, I can tell you firsthand that the NRL are going over there and finding and working hard to identify talent out of the islands. Again, we've relied on this fact that every young Polynesian kid, Tongan, Samoan, Fijian would migrate their way to New Zealand and find that pathway. Well, that's changing. And again, it's competition. So let's get our head out of the sand. Let's have a really good look at what we have to do to compete and retain our top tier status as a nation and go, right, what do we need to do? And I think there's so many facets to it, mate, if I'm being frank.
1: How active would they have been just recently, player agents, perhaps at the rugby championship for under 20s, a championship which we've missed out on, to be perfectly honest, beaten by Argentina the other day, still got South Africa to play. Yeah. How active would agents be at that level?
0: Oh, it's all done by then, Smithy. Look, when I started, and it was coming up 30 years, look, we didn't think we would talk to anyone under 20, 21 years of age. You know, to be frank, into their 15th year in rugby league is when you can have a conversation. And that's when the clubs, and it's a kind of two-pronged approach. When the clubs are approaching young boys, I don't even call them men, young boys, identifying the athletic talent they see, I mean, those families and individuals need advice. So we clearly have to dovetail into that. Again, rugby is probably a little bit slower, but most rugby talent is ID'd probably in year 12 or year 13 at school. That's just the way it is today. And if you're not doing that, then, you know, you're missing the boat.
1: Incredible. Absolutely incredible. I mean, we've heard stories of players. I mean, look at JK, John Keel, were plucked out of Marist third grade or something like that. And we thought that was staggering, but he was a young man at that point. I mean, I had no idea that's how young it was going. And then you've got rugby league agents doing the same thing.
0: Well, and that's super aggressive. And the concern I have, you know, I'm lucky, I've operated in both codes. I operate heavily in the NRL in the rugby league world, but also in rugby union. When I talk to families and or talent, I'm looking at both codes as pathways. So I have no bias. It's what the kid wants to do. Unfortunately, the aggressive rugby

0: paid for by clubs. Yes, it's out of the same pot, but it's paid for by clubs. The fact that in 2022, our agency, we sold to a global leader in Wasserman, now known as The Team. The other leading rugby agency in New Zealand, Halo, is owned by Dentsu. Again, these are people who are now looking for profits from their businesses they purchased. And we line up and we say, well, we've got player A who's earning 500,000 in New Zealand, we get $3,000. But if he went to France or he went to the UK, guess what? We get $50,000 a unit. And they're going, well, this is ridiculous. So there's all of these components that, you know, I've said for 20 years, Smithy, that New Zealand continues to operate on their micro rules but want to play in a macro world. It's time to open the mind and go, what do we need to do here? We really need to say we no longer are that dominant force and we need to get really sharp at what we do, identify our talents, sweat our assets, trade them if need be. I could give you countless examples of seeking early release to save money with people who have already made commitments. And it's like, why aren't you doing this? I would be doing it straight away. I know of seven-figure players who aren't being selected. It's like, well, trade.
1: Bruce, it's a fascinating subject. We really could talk a lot more about this, and then I intend to do it because it's a concerning area. We got to fly, but we really do thank you for your time this morning, and what you've said in this brief period of time has been a real eye-opener for me and many of our listeners as well. Go well, Bruce. Thanks very much.
0: See you on the 24th, Smithy.
1: Yep, I'll be there. Boots and all. Good on you, pal.
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6: But I was heartened that a dyed-in-the-wool rugby man said this when he was asked, what should Steve Lancaster, the new CEO of the New Zealand Rugby, what should he concentrate on? What are the areas he should look at? Here's Pat McKendry's reply.
7: Yes, league is formulaic, but it makes no apologies for that, and it's always been that way. That's one of its strengths. But on the other hand, I think Super Rugby at the moment is formulaic, the way in particular New Zealand teams are playing, and it's boring, and it's not meant to be that way. You know, the best thing about rugby, really, or the essence of rugby, is that it's a constant contest for possession.
6: Correct.
7: But that is no longer happening, and now we're getting rucks across the field. No one, when no one makes any ground, they kick the ball away, and it's a poor man's version of league.
6: It's a poor man's version of league.
8: Wow.
6: League was always a poor man's version of rugby.
8: How the tables have turned.
6: And that is an awkward conversation to have.
8: Do you think it's a conversation a lot of people are avoiding? Because to have that conversation, you'd have to admit that that's where the game has landed right now.
6: The game of rugby in New Zealand is nowhere near as strong and conversational and representative as it used to be.
9: Tribal.
6: You cannot argue with that.
9: You're one of the few, like, your connection to Manawatū, like, you're one of the most passionate rugby fans, I think, in the country in terms of your love and dedication for your team. Look, outside of Cantabrians, like, honestly, and the rural, like, Josh from the West Coast, like, those heartland areas, I don't have a connection to the Auckland rugby team or the Blues staff. Like,
6: Yes.
9: I remember literally being in a state of depression after the 1998 Super Rugby final, being there when was it James Kerr scored that try in the last couple of minutes. State of depression I was.
6: Yeah.
9: Now I'm like that after Auckland FC lose. Jello's phone's lighting up. Might be the fish.
6: Is that the big fish, Jello?
8: It is the big fish.
6: Can we call him now?
8: He's in the middle of his haircut.
6: All right, we'll keep going because this is a good topic.
9: I'm passionate about two sports teams in particular, Liverpool Football Club and Auckland FC. Those are the two teams that I love with a passion. And I would put the Warriors in that bracket as well, where I get pretty emotional watching the Warriors play, to the point where sometimes if the game's swinging the wrong way, I'll turn it off and just wait and then turn it back on 20 minutes later to see if the momentum of the game's changed, because I can't sit there and watch it. But I don't have that connection with Auckland rugby. I know I'm not the case of every person in the country.
6: I bet you want it.
9: Yeah.
6: You want that
9: I have that connection
6: back
9: with the All Blacks staff.
6: Yeah.
9: Like 100%. But like, I actually, like, I respect the way that you are just so in love with the Manawatū rugby team that it's almost the most important thing, sporting thing in your life. And I think that's really, really cool. But I think you're in the minority around people that probably are based and live in a main centre.
6: Mm.
9: Right? Like, you have still kept that connection to that club to the point where you often head down there to do speaking engagements or to go and watch a game or whatever. And yeah, I feel like I'm more of the majority that are disconnected to rugby. Like, there's people like Ken and Graham Patterson from Christchurch and Steve from Northland that are 100% connected to their rugby teams, but I'm not, and my kids aren't.
6: Mm. There are fewer and fewer of them.
8: I think it's infectious. Like, the way you talk about rugby gets me excited, and it gets people excited. But there's not enough people talking about rugby like that.
6: Mm.
8: I think that's what's changed.
6: And I also think, I don't know if Ricardo said this on air this morning in his show, but he was telling me before his show, he was in an office environment yesterday, and there was he went to the doctor yesterday, and the receptionist just said, "Oh, welcome in, blah, blah, blah." She goes, "What do you do for a living?" And he said, "Oh,

0: I work on a sports radio station. She goes, oh, is rugby dying? That's the first thing she said.
1: Mm.
0: Is rugby dying? Now, I almost think it's fashionable to have that point of view. And that's really hard to check. The general consensus is rugby is losing ground. Now, I understand gate takings were up last year. Viewership was up last year. All the All Black games sold out. Record income. All of that. So those stats are all well above the line. Mm. But the general mood and feeling around the country is rugby is retrenching a little bit. And Brad brought it up before, like Super Rugby 1996. Hell yes! It's like getting a slot car set under the Christmas tree when you're seven. Mm. It's just the best toy. It's exactly the same toy.
2: Yeah, and look, I get, Ken, I get your text, and I knew you would be passionate about this, and you, Pat McKendry, give me a break. But I've known Pat for a long time. There is not a... You know, outside of a couple that I can think of, like a Wynn Gray, you know, Gregor as well, there is not a more entrenched journalist in this country in rugby and a pro rugby journalist than Pat McKendry. The dude breathes and lives rugby. Mm. He does. And his take is what, Ken, I'm sorry, mate, it's what a majority of people in my circle of sporting friends are also thinking. And Ken, you're in the minority. You are, and Ken's like you, Steph. He is so connected to Auckland Rugby and the Blues that is his biggest sporting... And there are people like you guys still out there. They are, right? But it's few and far between. It's not as many as it was outside of rural and Canterbury.
1: Well, I think a lot of these rugby journalists that, you know, they do hype the game up and they love the game. They're talking about... What's wrong with our game? That's the conversation. So people aren't tuning in to listen to who's playing this week and who's playing great and what's happening with the All Blacks. They're listening, what's going wrong? How can we fix it? You know, that's the conversation. And that's what flows out into a wider discussion.
2: But do you know what rugby does have going for it? The international game. Because international rugby is outstanding.
0: It's incredible. And we've got a text saying, Staffy, if rugby is poor man's league, why is international rugby huge and international league not existent? Well, your last point, have you seen Tonga play at Mount Smart? Have you seen the Kiwis Australia? There's not as much of it. But I'm not talking about international rugby.
2: Nothing wrong with it.
0: Nothing wrong with it. Six Nations is incredible. Lions tours, All Blacks tours. So
2: World Cups.
0: We're not pitching it there. But that's our last bastion. That is our last bastion. Mm. I was at the Auckland Manawatū game last year, up in the players' in a lounge. I was hosted by Manawatū Rugby, which I'm very grateful for. There was a reunion of a former Auckland team, glory years. John Kerwin, Jason Chandler was there, David Kirk was there. I'll say David Kirk. So I'm standing out on the veranda part of the lounge, looking over the park. I was telling Brad this morning. Looking out over the park, and I clapped. And the clap travelled to the empty grandstand on the other side and came back. It echoed. And I would envisage, now I know Manawatū might not be a draw card for Auckland rugby fans. I understand that. I stood there and counted 300 people in the far stand, 100 people to my left, about 300 underneath
2: me. Wow.
0: So there's less than 1,000. I said to David Kirk, I just turned to David Kirk and I said, where is everyone? Where is everyone? And I'm not expecting a sellout. 4,000 or 5,000 would be nice. And it breaks my heart when I go to Manawatū and there's heaps of empty seats there for my team as well.
2: And lads, yesterday Rob Penny was on with the Drive Boys and they were reminiscing about that great Shield Challenge. Well, it wasn't actually a great game. In the mid-1990s where there were no scrums because there was injuries to the hookers. And Eden Park was chock-a-block that day for a Ranfurly Shield. And I get it. The game has changed. Super Rugby's it. But... MPC was so good when I was growing up. I remember watching Sunday Grandstand with the Leishman brothers and Peter Williams, I think, used to host it. There'd be the game of the day. And it might be King Country versus Wellington, but as a young kid who loved rugby, for 80 minutes, I was glued to that television screen. Mm. And I went out the back after it and played rugby in the backyard by myself. You know, and those days just... I think MPC captivated me as a kid. And I just don't have that anymore. And my son certainly doesn't have it, despite the fact he lives in a household with a dad who watches sport almost 24/7.
0: Text from Mikey in Canterbury, and we talked about Canterbury's different in a good way in this reason. Mm. Staffy, being from Canterbury and the people I hang with, we don't have the angst that you guys in Auckland seem to over rugby versus league. We would love a South Island NRL team as well as our MPC and Crusaders. There's a large enough population to support both. The way I see it,

0: connecting with the fans. That's the difference up there. And I think he's bang on.
1: Nail on the head.
0: Nail on the head. And if you're going to the game tonight, Mikey, I want you to do a little exercise for me. I want you to look out into the crowd, count the Warriors jerseys at Crusaders versus Blues. They will be there. I couldn't believe last time in Super Round, and they do crowd shots, and there's a guy in full Warriors gear with an up the Waz sign.
1: so good.
0: And I just giggle at
1: that. Paid for by Cam George. No, I can't back that up.
0: But yeah. And I wear a Warriors jersey to the Warriors hosting that I do, and quite often I'll stop into my local service station, get a coffee for my drive to the ground. I don't think I've ever got out of that car and worn that jersey publicly and not getting up the Waz out the car window. Now, that's cool, man. And whether you like up the Waz or not, it's a connection.
1: Yeah.
0: And I just give them a wave. And, like, it's not happening in rugby. And I want it to. And I'm not begging them.
1: And, Giles, when my son's walking in the mall and he sees someone with a Warriors shirt, he walks past them. And this is an 11-year-old boy. Up the Waz. You know? And because that's that connection that he has with the Warriors, because he knows that's their slogan.
2: I'm the same. I see someone wearing a Waz jersey, they might be standing in front of me in the line. I whisper in their ear, up the Waz. I always get a laugh every time.
0: That's just so golden.
2: They released a new jersey. I don't know if you saw this. Two days ago, the glow-in-the-dark thing. Yeah. Sold out in 3 hours.
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5: Yes, indeed. Laurie Daly will lead the State of Origin Blues side, the New South Wales side, into another series this year, hoping to turn the tables on Queensland. Laurie is with us now, mate. Very much appreciate you talking to us. How pumped are you now, only a few weeks out from the opener of the series?
6: Yeah, obviously very excited. It's always a good time of year. State of Origin rolls around. Looking forward to the next 2 weeks to see how it unfolds and see who I got to select, and away we go from there.
5: Mate, I'm curious just how your structure of a year works. Like, obviously this is full bore for the next few weeks for you as the games unfold, but how does everything play out as a State of Origin coach in the rest of the months of the year?
6: Yeah, well, it's quite different to obviously an NRL coach. You get a greater opportunity to look across the game and look at teams and individuals, see what's happening in the game, keep an eye out on players, have meetings with players, have meetings with leadership groups, have a meeting with the coaches just on how we're going to play the game. What we're looking for in individuals, and then just bringing together a plan and put it in place for us to have a good 8 week period. So at this stage of the year, as we all know, plenty of players are going down with injury, plenty of players get suspended, so you're unsure of what your squad will eventually look like. But yeah, you just got to keep an open mind and try and reward those players who you think deserve to be there.
7: What have you seen so far from the first 9 rounds, and how do you translate that to State of Origin football? Because I look at State of Origin football, maybe 3 tries a game, perhaps 4, a real sort of 18-14 slugfest. You look at the National Rugby League now, that's the cricket scores out there. So the ding-dong battle might not be there, or do you see that aspect of State of Origin football being there?
6: Yeah, it's an interesting question. It's one sort of I'm trying to still get my head around, because the interpretations of rules, regarding State of Origin, the NRL, they've always sort of been a little bit different. But the way that the game has sped up this year in particular, I don't know how much quicker the game can get. But what we do know is there'll be plenty of ball in play, so fatigue becomes a factor. So we're anticipating it to go up another level this season. We're anticipating, the ball will be in play. So we want to have a mobile football team that can handle those periods when momentum starts to go against you. Because, in today's game, you know that you're going to have momentum and you know you're not going to have it. And it's a matter of withstanding the opposition and holding them out as long as you possibly can and trying to frustrate them, I suppose, that when they've got control of the game, they're not putting pressure on the scoreboard. So if you can keep the scoreboard pressure under control when they've got that momentum and then get it back yourself and then maybe strike, you try and get your sort of way back into a contest a little bit more by doing that.
5: Are those adjustments good for the game in terms of the six again side of things?
6: Yeah, it's an interesting one, because there's an argument that the game is too quick, which therefore brings fatigue into the contest. And with fatigue, defensive systems can get caught out of shape and out of alignment, which then makes it easier for the attacking team to put points on the board. I'm sort of more of a traditionalist. I like, a 20-16 type contest, 18-14. rather than a 42-38. But, you know, the way that the game is, you've just got to be adaptable and you've got to go with it. Otherwise, you get left behind. So, to get back to the other point earlier about how we expect it to be refereed, I really don't know. but obviously, we'll try and have a conversation with the officials beforehand to get a greater understanding.
7: So you don't have to announce it on the Millsy and Guy show right now, but how much of your team is selected? Like, are you just tossing up now just a few players, or are you pretty much there?
6: Oh, I think, you know, when it comes to all representative teams, like in your mind, you've got the nucleus of a team that you sort of would like to pick, and, you know, they're guys that have just sort of handled the pressure before and guys that have, you know, played well at this level. So there's a few of those guys that you know, if they're fit, you know, that are going to be a part of it. You know, then you've got your next group that players just banging down the door just through performances that may not have been a part of the arena before. And then you've got to weigh that up against incumbency. But the issue with us is, you know, if you're an incumbent, that means nothing in terms of, you know, we've lost the last two games. So I always say you'd like to reward people when they play well and they're winning. If you've lost the last two games, something needs to shift, and sometimes that's a shift in personnel. We just wait and see. You know, I think we've seen already a number of guys. You know, a guy like Payne Haas, Liam Martin, you know, mainstays of this team over the last two or three years that won't be a part of it, in particular game one this year. So we're sort of looking in a different direction. So you never get too far ahead of yourself. You've got to have a good depth chart in front of you and just try and work out the right combinations and who the best people are at the time.
5: New South Wales State of Origin coach Laurie Daly with us. Speaking of depth charts, you have had a few injuries. Do you sit in the stands or sit at home on the couch or wherever it may be, pulling your hair out sometimes at the luck that you kind of have along the way?
6: Yeah, it's sort of an interesting one because I've sort of learnt with experience that you can't predict what's going to happen and you can't get too upset with things that are out of your control. And I know that's an old cliche, but at the end of the day, there's no point worrying. What will be, and at the end of the day, after, you know, the next two games, we'll sit back and we'll have a team to pick from of fit players, and that's who we've got to go with. So it can do your head in. You used to, when I was first coaching, you'd be sitting and watching and then getting really upset if someone was, you know, ruled out injured. But you've got to be confident with what we've got and the team that we put together that will connect strongly and give a great account of themselves. So, while you'd love players to be available, all of them available for selection, you know that's not going to be the case. But whoever we pick, you're going to make sure that they feel passionate about playing for New South Wales and they wear the jersey with that responsibility that comes with that.
7: So it sounds like there could be a few fresh faces in the first couple of days in camp. Now, back in the Tommy Radonikis days, I'm sure the first couple of days meant you head down to Bondi and tip a few in. Days gone now?
6: Yeah, it's very funny because, you know, back in charge last year, you know, first day in, you're sort of having a couple of drinks, but the players these days are so professional that, you know, hardly any of them drink, in particular during the season. So it was refreshing to see, you know, guys that, you know, come into camp, they're switched on right from the word go. I mean, when we were running around playing State of Origin, your first 3 days, it was all about having a drink and having fun and getting to bring the guys together that way. But it's all different today. It's all professional. They come in knowing that they've got a job to do. They want to do the job, and it's all professionally planned, and it's interesting, the change of generation and the change of how our athletes act and how they want to be looked after, and you've got to give them every possibility to perform at their best level.
7: Yeah, no, they're all proper athletes now, but I'm still a fan of the good old days. Just give me a Tommy Radonica story. Go on, let us know what he was like.
6: Oh, the great Tommy. he was just such a legend of a bloke, and he was one of those coaches you just wanted to play for, and he was so passionate about the New South Wales team, and all he wanted to do was fight. That's all his game plan was. It was just fight. And you

0: You'd say, what's our defensive plan, Tommy? He'd say, just go up and bash him. Just bash him. And what are we going to do with the ball, Tommy? Just bash him. So everything had a bash them in it. You know, that was just Tommy. He was gold. But, yeah, someone that, yeah, just wanted to win, fiercely competitive. And you just wanted to play for him.
1: That's absolutely elite. One guy who likes to bang a few bodies, maybe not in that particular way, but as a bloke who's playing for the Warriors at the moment in Jackson Ford, I'm not going to ask you if you're going to pick him because I think that's unfair to you and probably unfair to him as well. But what have you made of the way that he's been playing, and is he a guy that perhaps is on your radar at least?
0: Yeah, certainly on the radar. I like the fact that he's what I'd probably call a banker. You know, he's someone that you can rely on, and someone that you just bank on being there. And if you need him to play 80 minutes, he can do that. You know, he's not as explosive as some of the other front rowers, but what he does a lot of the cleanup work. And I think you need those players in a balanced forward pack. So he'll be closely looked at. You know, he's been doing that now for a number of years, Jackson. So it's not just this year. It's been, you know, building nicely over the last two seasons.

0: Lucy and Guy.
1: It's the worst time to bat 2-1 because we're smacked D&D, which was no surprise. This kid, Butler, homeschooled, and then he bowled rockets.
2: He said, hello, Millsy.
1: First ball, bang. He just cleaned me right up. Bang. And it really affected me for a good 15, 20 years. I think it still might be.
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3: Welcome into Best of the Fast Break podcast. My name is Finn James, and Will and I caught up with head coach of the Otago Nuggets, Jeff Sparrow, earlier this week to dive into the Nuggets season so far and a bit about Jeff Sparrow's background as a head coach.
4: Like you said, the first loss of the season, you started 4-0, pretty damn good compared to last season, considering, you know, the end of the regular season, you were 3-17. So you've already surpassed what you did last year. What's clicking with the roster, with yourself, with the coaching staff that's been so good to start this season?
5: We recruited great people, so that always helps. And we laid a culture with very clear expectations of who we are off and on the court. And there's just very little gray. There's very little wiggle room with what we do and what we expect. And we hang our hat on ball pressure. We hang our hat on tagging and turning on rebounds and not being a ball watcher, but being a body hunter. And there's just no wiggle room with it. And when you're doing it for 2 months every single day, it becomes who you are. But that being said, we also play a brand of basketball that's very unique to specifically to Kiwis, but more importantly to our imports as well. And what I mean by that is, you know, after a make, being focused on potentially changing a defense and in the heart of an away environment, these guys are, they've come up and their habits are to just go up and down and not even look at the bench, go up and down and just play. And they know what they're flowing into and they're probably playing man on the back end. We're not like that. We're not built like that. So it is kind of like learning a foreign language for some 30-year-olds and guys that are vets. It's a unique way of playing. I coach a different style, but it just, there's no excuse on the Canterbury loss. We weren't locked in and they beat us. That being said, it's still going to take time in terms of those habits. It's just brand new. Most of these guys have never gone from zone to man, from pressing to trapping to it's a new way of playing. So we're still at the infancy of learning it. And we're sitting here at 4-1, 25% of the way through the season. So not a bad start, but we're obviously not content with it.
6: One guy that's been an absolute standout for you this season and us fans up here in Auckland are quite familiar with is Boy Tuak. What went about being able to sign him this season? Was there anything that you looked at from how he was playing last year with the Tuatara? And can you just speak on his growth now playing for you guys?
5: Yeah, good question. I think first and foremost, watching the Tuatara, they were pretty ball screen heavy or played bigs, played high low. And I thought he was incredible in his efficiency when he got his touches with Auckland. So for me, looking at his statistics last year and knowing the brand of basketball they played, I thought to myself, ooh, we put him in a dribble drive offense with more movement and more ghosts and more pitchbacks. He's really going to excel. And then obviously defensively, we're probably more active than most teams. So getting him out early in transition, I saw him and I said, oh, he's my type of guy. And then on the growth front, defensively, he's growing every single day. And again, all of us have to grow defensively, the brand of basketball in which we play. But off ball, he's becoming more understanding of what his assignments are. And on ball, we're creating a more active defender, a guy who's jabbing in the shooting pocket, switching his stances. So it's beautiful to say a guy at 30 years old is still doing this defensively, but he has more room to grow there.
4: It's not just Boy as well that's come to the Nuggets this year. I feel like it's a pretty new look team to what we saw last season. Miller Jost coming in, Zach McKenzie, a local boy that's been playing in Aussie as well, Mike Henn, Elaine Louis. What was the purpose of building this roster in your eyes with being a head coach for the first time? Why did you kind of orchestrate this roster to go into this year? And it's been successful so far.

0: Yeah, I think number one, I was looking for switchable defenders. Number two, I was looking for guys with motor. And I said to myself, I looked at this league, how big some of the teams were, how much the bigs want in terms of their on the payroll. And the fact that I'm a brand new coach who nobody knows, it's going to be very difficult for me to just knock on somebody's door or message somebody and say, hey, come play for the 3-17 Otago Nuggets. So I had to get a little creative with it. But at the end of the day, I also was looking for a small ball active group that we could switch and trap and play. And that was kind of the foundation of the early recruitment of it.
1: What's the culture like down in Otago? Considering last season, has there been any conversations about going 3-17 and having a chip on your shoulder? Like, what kind of culture have you been trying to build, not in the offseason, now leading into the season so far?
0: Yeah, I think just knowing when I recruited everybody, I said, if you're not here March 9th, this conversation ends. Because I am a huge culture guy, and you might be able to do a little bit of research on this, but I come from one of the most unique cultures in the world in terms of Reading High basketball. Reading High basketball is the second or third winningest high school in all of America. And our culture, that Netflix was, I think, talking about doing something about our culture in terms of what we do, how we link before a game, what we say before a game, who we shake hands with in timeouts, or the front row women at Reading High basketball games. Our players all say hello to them. Yes, sir. No, sir. Got you, coach. Love you, coach. Okay. We're built on a foundation of love in Reading. And the reason why I say that is that's my expectation. That's how I came up. That's what I know. So I wouldn't allow, you know, this opportunity, myself, first year head coach, to be a kind of a distant arms distance relationships and kind of getting to know each other. No, I have to feel like you're invested in me as much as I'm invested in you. I have to feel like there's a love here. We don't have to say family on three, you know, we're here for 6 months, but there needs to be a deep rooted relationship being formed every single day with these guys. So we had Zoom calls prior to March 9th. We had team bonding prior to March 9th. And I had some feedback from some guys in our program that were like, coach, I've been here for 10 years, 15 years. I never even met somebody before they got to Dunedin. So I think laying that foundation early has obviously helped us, you know, with our good start. But culture is something that coaches throw out left and right. It's who you are and how you're living it every single day. So starts with me, starts with how I wake up, starts with the energy I bring. But now we're passing it off to the players, and they have to own it as well, and they have to take it to a whole nother level.
2: Was that quite a culture shock for you coming to New Zealand, more specifically Dunedin, coming from where you've just talked about, and like the kind of basketball community down in Otago? And also, are you enjoying your time in New Zealand?
0: Yeah, well, unbelievable culture shock, night and day, apples and oranges. And this, it didn't hit me so hard coming down to New Zealand as much as I've spent some time in Australia, and just the casualness of practice here, practice there. And, you know, we just come from a different place. You know, I grew up in Birdsboro, Pennsylvania, which was next to Reading, and we hoop every single day. It's Saturday morning. We're hooping 6 hours a day. I had gloves on my hands as a kid, shoveled the snow and got my workout in, my two ball workout. So ball is really life. You know, some people say that, but that is how I came up. So to be down here, I knew it was a turnoff for some guys when I said, hey, we practice 7 days a week. We're probably two a days in preseason, three a days in preseason. And that was like, oh man, maybe I don't love basketball as much as I thought I did. But, and look, to the other parts of your question, Dunedin's amazing. Dunedin is amazing, an amazing place. The people are kind, the aesthetically, it's beautiful. I'm looking out my window past my laptop right now. I see the harbor, and yeah, great place. I know it gets a little chilly down here, but I'm a Northeast Pennsylvania guy. We grew up in the snow and the ice, so this is nothing to me.
2: And are there any guys on your roster right now who might be hiding from, like maybe not getting as much game time, but younger guys who you think are going to make a big boom in the next couple of years?
0: Well, I think we got guys on this roster that are going to make a big boom in the next couple of weeks. We are extremely deep, you know, and it takes time. The only thing that separates Ethan Rusbatch from Tyson Thatta at times is just execution. You know, both can shoot, both can defend, both are. So that's the culture we really build, is a competitive nature where Monday, 7 days before our Sunday game, we're at each other. It's you know, we're going to get the best of each other every day, and there's just

0: constant growth. So I think guys like Christian Martin and Tyson Thatta, and even deeper down the bench like Toby Hunt and Oak Chisholm and Harry Bizet, those guys are coming. Those guys are coming. So we have a deep crew. This lineup will look different in 2 months, and as it should, there will be constant growth.
1: And just lastly from me, Jeff, the Doctor of Defense, I've seen, is your nickname. How did that come about?
0: Yeah, good question. It came about as in my early 20s, I was, you know, my habits and my routine, I was just getting in the gym, doing my workouts. But I started to develop a training kind of platform where players would come in, and looking around the area I live, and then just the world in general, and everybody's teaching people how to shoot, pass, and dribble. And that wasn't my thing anyway as a player. So, you know, defensively, I started locking people up. I would bring in pros and just defend them for 2 hours straight, three dribbles check, and I'm in my stance, and I never got a chance to even play offense. So I think that was kind of the early makings of it. And then we had an unbelievable year in 2017 at Reading High, where we broke a state record. I think we had 415 steals in 33 games. That's an average of, I want to say, like around 13 steals. And I don't know if that record will ever be broke. And that team was arguably one of the best defensive teams ever in the history of Pennsylvania basketball. Went on to win a championship 30-3. So I think after that moment, it really kind of, okay, this guy lives it, breathes it, and loves defense.
2: Well, it's been amazing talking to you, Jeff. Thank you so much for your time. All the best for the rest of the season. And hopefully we'll be able to catch up with you again at some point this season.
0: Yeah, appreciate you guys. Thanks for having me.
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13: My opening question to you, good sir, and welcome in is... is this a better Warriors team this year?
14: I think so. And I think I say this because the mood after the wins. So like you said, 7 wins, 2 losses. There's no real excitement about the team. Like they're not getting ahead of themselves. There's no like, oh, this is it. I got to really... like they're just very much going about their business, which I like. It's like the position that they're in, they're not surprised, which I like. You know, it's a sign that you know they believe in themselves truly.
13: Yeah, they've got the second best attack, the best attacking start through 9 games since 2002. The Warriors, they average over 30 points a game on attack. So I think, and whereas last year that points differential was much closer to zero. You'll remember there were very very close wins, and then there were sort of big losses, and everything came towards kind of like 180 points for 180 points again. So I think it's different in that regard, Jello.
14: I think if you do break it into those thirds of the seasons too, so that last year, this time last year, doing a comparison, that first third, we're in the same position. We also had one of our main men leading the Dally M's.
13: Yes.
14: So there's a lot of similarities between the two.
13: Yeah.
14: But the way it panned out last year is between round 10 and 20, we then went 5 wins, 3 losses, and we dropped down to fourth. Mm-hmm. And that was losing Metcalf, losing Barnett.
13: Yeah.
14: And then from there, we kind of lose our way a little bit, and we go 2 wins, 5 losses, end up sixth, and kind of out of contention a little bit.
13: Isn't it funny how under Andrew Webster, though, every year we seem to have one or two players step up and have career best years, like you had obviously Sean in 2023 with you know, throw Dallin in there. I mean, there was a lot of guys who had sort of career best years. Chans, and then last year you had Aaron Clark, and you had, I guess, Luke Metcalf for that first half of the season, announced himself kind of to the rugby league world. And then this year you've got Jackson Ford and Tanner Boyd.
14: Yeah.
13: So there always seems to be one or two players that, you know, do step up every year under Andrew Webster. And then, you know, guys like Aaron Clark still doing what Aaron Clark did last year. It's just now that we expect that from him, that's become the norm. Let's just have a look back quickly, though, on the weekend, Jello, and the Warriors against the Eels. It wasn't what you'd probably call a pretty game. The Warriors getting over or pumping up that scoreline towards the back end of the game. They scored 3 tries in the final 17 minutes, so that sort of pumped up the margin a little bit. But what did you make of it? Heading into the bye now and giving them that 7th win on the season.
14: I think it's one of those wins where it's not a big game, so it's hard to get excited, hard to fire up.
13: And
14: a week before a bye, you just have to win it. Just win the game. That's all you have to do. And you watch that game, it never looked in doubt. You know, they never looked like they were, Parramatta was going to get over the top of them at any point. The score might have been close up until the final stages, but you just felt like the win was coming all along.
13: Yeah.
14: And, you know, they completed well, 86%, you know, completed 38 out of 44. And just their defense looked solid. You know, they led old Ronnie Volkman through a couple of times, but everything else just seemed sweet. And it seemed like one of those games where you're like, you don't going to dwell on it too much, you know. They're just going to like, let's...
13: slash the dunny.
14: Let's take it and move on, yeah.
13: Yeah, no, I agree. I didn't feel at any point during that game that Parramatta were a chance. Even when, you know, at one point I think it was like 18-12 or something around there, I just felt like the Eels weren't really throwing that much at the Warriors. But Yeah, I guess there were a few things, and maybe it is the symptom of a team that's heading into a bye, so you get a little bit, to your point, like a bit unmotivated, or you're just sort of limping towards the bye. I think the bye's come at a really good time.
14: Mm.
13: I think that's sort of the key thing. But there's some interesting talking points to come out of it from a Warriors perspective, Jello, and we'll get stuck into what else is happening around the league a little bit later on. But the big one, and already Josh has texted on 8833, there's been lots of chat on this throughout the first couple of days of the week on Sport Nation. Jackson Ford. No Dally M points.

0: means Nathan Cleary leapfrogs him on the LEM points leaderboard. Jackson Ford, who ran for 177 run metres, scored a try, made 50 tackles with one miss, and was offloading, making line breaks, etc. Didn't get a single LEM point.
1: Mm. The system's flawed, mate.
0: And look, might I just add that under the much more prestigious and arguably more sought-after award, the YLEMs, Jackson Ford was given 3 points apiece by both yourself and me. Ace refused to give him three because he knew that's what we thought he would do, so he refused to do that and gave him one. But we both gave him three, Jello.
1: Yeah, he deserves it. He played well. And I'm not one of these people that looks at the stat sheet and go, okay, 50 tackles, so many hit-ups, yeah, okay, he wins it. Because it's not a competition on stats.
0: No.
1: But I give
0: they
1: it to
0: do
1: him.
0: Tell a story, though, the stats.
1: They tell a story, but I'm looking at the effort that goes out there.
0: Mm-hmm.
1: I'm looking at the guys sitting on the bench having a rest while he's still working so they can have a rest.
0: Mm-hmm.
1: I'm looking at the try that he scored. I'm looking at all his push-throughs, all his things that he's doing, chasing out for a marker, putting pressure on the ball carrier. Like, yeah, he had a great game. Who did get the points, by the way?
0: They gave Dallin. I think one of the voters gave Dallin points and not AKP, which, and I thought AKP, I mean, we both gave,
1: I think it was his best game.
0: Yeah, AKP, we both gave AKP a point or 2 points.
1: Mm.
0: I think Roger got a couple. I think Aaron Clark got the three for the Warriors.
1: Okay.
0: But then, for example, they gave points to Ronald Volkman.
1: Mm.
0: And he scored a double, but I think he made 6 missed tackles and allowed in, I think, 3 of the Warriors' tries. I mean, it is a flawed voting system. We know that. No one should be surprised by it. But I play this drum every single week, Jello, of the whole, you know, the more players. And what I was just saying before about Aaron Clark now is playing similar to how he's playing last year. It's just now that's what you expect from Aaron Clark.
1: Yeah.
0: When a player bursts onto the scene and has all these games, you're way more impressed by it. But then they get into just doing that all the time. You're not as kind of taken away. And what do I always say, Jello? The voting and you as a fan and as an individual watching the game will always gravitate towards highlight plays because that's what sticks in your head.
1: Mm.
0: You remember Latrell Mitchell going over the top of someone or the wild pass to set up the try, but you don't remember 50 tackles, generally. You don't remember, to your point, the working off the ball, the hard efforts on the kick chase. You know, by and large, you don't remember that because you remember the tries, the intercepts, the big hits, the stuff.
1: Replays.
0: Yeah, correct.
1: The replays, the
0: replay
1: talking
0: moments.
1: Points.
0: Yeah.
1: That's it, man.
0: Yeah. So I don't think it's a big deal. I mean, personally, I don't think Jackson Ford will get the Dally in because I just think as time goes on, the more he does that, the more...
1: Well, the expectation is
0: correct,
1: there.
0: Correct.
1: So is he heeding the expectation? Even if he makes 49 tackles, rubbish.
0: Yeah.
1: He's going downhill. He's making 50 like he used to.
0: He's got a real Simon Mannering ear to him. I said this to Aish in the commentary. You know, Simon Mannering who just worked hard. And I think as well that the game in 2026, Jello, is set up for workers. With the fast pace through the middle, the way that the ruck has gone, the six against, it is the game this year, the workers are thriving.
1: I think the game's changed where the workers used to wear jersey 11 and jersey 12.
0: Mm.
1: And Wayne Bennett, in his book, he describes them as 1,000 lifesavers. Like, they just keep showing up over and over. They make the runs that no one wants to. They show up and they make the tackles when no one has to. But That work effort has now made its way to the centre of the field. The big props that used to smash the door down impose their will, they're gone now.
0: Mm-hmm.
1: So the back rowers have moved in, and the back rowers now are these, they're almost like basketball players. They just do everything. They tick every box.
0: Yeah.
1: If you look at the versatility of a back rower in today's game, they have to hit like their props. They have to back off and defend like centres on the edge. They have to know when to do which. Even an attack, like the lines that they run, the whole team's attack could be based off the kind of line that the back row is running. And they're so subtle with it. Like, you look at Jacob Laban, you look at even the young guys, even the experienced guys, the way that they hit a line without looking. Like, they're focused on making the catch, but they can move into space just knowing what's around them and knowing where the space is. It's amazing.
0: Yeah.
1: And you look at teams now with, like... let's use Olokowatu at Manly. When he's not there, they're lost. So where do we go to? What's our point of attack?
0: Mm.
1: Look at the Bulldogs without Kikau right now. Struggling. Look at Melbourne without Ali Katoa.
0: Raiders without Hudson Young.
1: Raiders without Hudson Young. Like, all of a sudden, back rowers have become, you know, this beacon of attack and defence.
0: Mm.
1: Like, they got to tie the middle to the edge. They have to do everything. And if you've got a good back rower, you've got a good team.
0: It's interesting as well when you think about Jackson Ford, you know, glorified back rower turned into a prop. Mitch Barnett, back rower, turned into a prop. Aaron Clark, a hooker, turned into a 13. James Fisher-Harris played... Like-